0: But you have been busy down there today, my friend, trying to figure out what is going on and how people feel about it in Baton Rouge.
1: You said lawsuit. You are incorrect, Gabe.
0: I apologize.
1: Yeah,
0: I lost track.
1: That's what's insane here, man. And that's so disturbing. Is that it's Thursday, week one. We've got Deion at Georgia Tech. You know, and oh, by the way, I kind of like the 7 points that the Buffaloes are getting against the Fighting Brent Keys in week one. Even though if you're ever in a bar fight, you want Brent Key on your side. Because that dude, you have to kill him in order to beat him. So that's I might be pretty stupid even leaning toward Colorado. But yeah, you're right, man. I mean, we've got games going on right now. We've got monster matchups coming up this weekend, and we're talking about, you know, a state lawsuit, LSU versus the SEC, and then the SEC comes back with a federal lawsuit, the SEC versus LSU, and not just Lane Kiffin, but the president of LSU, the athletic director at LSU, the board of regents at LSU. It is, and they've been in a courtroom about 5 blocks from where I am right now. And I asked our producer, Stasha Yankee, when I'd landed, checked into the hotel, and I said, and I'm looking at Pete Thamel on my TV. And I go, should I just, because that's not far from where we're staying.
0: Yeah.
1: So should I go over there and get the IBSs and just hang out with, you know, and that's not irritable bowel syndrome. I'm talking about itchy butt syndrome. Because when you're sweating and then you go sit down in a leather seat, we all know what I'm talking about, right? I mean, you got to kind of move around a little bit and whatnot. Poor Thamel's out there sweating his butt off, you know. Oof. I mean, it's, you know, 102 and just waiting on a judge to rule. From what I understand, it got heated, and I mean heated, in that courtroom today. Greg Sankey was under assault. You know, others were under assault. I mean, it was non-stop. So we're just waiting. It could be a minute. It could be an hour. We have no idea, but it is imminent that a ruling is coming down as to whether, you know, Xavion Harris, Daquan Wright, JT can play for LSU. But it's not just here, you know. Mm-hmm. Cole Hudson, offensive lineman for Texas. He was in Cowboys training camp. You know, does this impact them, a ruling, or him, in a ruling in Louisiana, you know, in a Baton Rouge court? So it's nuts. But here's the worst part, Gabe. It's not going to stop. No matter what the ruling
0: is
1: tonight,
0: the resolution. No.
1: If the players are ruled for that they can play, then the SEC is going to counter and sue. Mm-hmm. If the players are ruled against, they're going to counter and sue. So even though this thing is supposed to come to a head tonight, it really isn't. It won't, because it's still going to drag on.
0: So you mentioned Pete Thamel. You mentioned Greg Sankey. And as Sankey was taking the stand today, nobody knew that the SEC had filed their federal lawsuit as this lawsuit was going on. So Pete Thamel, as you mentioned, he's down there as well. He popped on SportsCenter in the middle of today and described the scene inside the courthouse as Sankey was taking the stand.
2: Just as Sankey was getting on the stand around 11:40 local time this morning, the SEC filed a federal lawsuit and named LSU, Lane Kiffin, the LSU Board of Supervisors, LSU Athletic Director Virge Ausberry. It's a First Amendment lawsuit that essentially would allow the SEC to invoke their own rule. And this is a very familiar playbook. We saw this a few months ago. This is what the Big 12 did to Texas Tech. In the Big 12, it worked efficiently and effectively. And the SEC's filing, the timing, Matt, was just unbelievable. When it was revealed in the courtroom, none of us had electronics. There was a buzz through the courtroom. Nobody knew it had been filed because there were no electronics there. So Sankey just finished his testimony. He said he's going to let the federal lawsuit speak for itself. He said he felt like it was important for him to be here today. Look, his presence had made it very clear they want to draw a line in the sand. That guys should not be coming back from NFL training camps to college, and he got grilled about that for 3 hours today here.
0: Important court cases in Augusta, the only two places you're not allowed to have your phone. So I can't imagine the scene inside that courtroom when everybody's like, wait, there's actually another lawsuit that is now a part of all of this?
1: You can't make this up, man. Gabe, you can't. If I'd have told you this a year ago, you'd have been like, man, forget drunk. When did you start mainlining heroin? I mean, what is wrong with you? But here we are.
0: Check into a rehab facility.
1: Yes. I mean, here we are, man. It's something that I never dreamed that we would be talking about, especially when we have games going on right now. We had games last weekend, mm-hmm. you know, but we're still talking about lawsuits and whether, You know, pros can, you know, who are in camps can go and play college football. And I'm vehemently against it, but we also have to remember the NCAA is at fault here.
0: Yep.
1: Because they had one ruling in March and then another ruling in June and said, no, you guys can come back for a fifth year. That's where this whole thing started. That's the origin of this. So as much of a villain as Lane Kiffin is, the NCAA is at the heart of it because they could have prevented all of this stuff and just didn't do it, and that's what drives me nuts. Like I was talking to Big Ten Commissioner Tony Petitti earlier today, and we had that interview. Hopefully we'll be able to run it depending on whether a ruling comes down or not, because he was very – he got a little bit heated talking about the state of college athletics and this very thing. Like, because we have rules in place, we just have to be able to enforce them. And because I asked him, like, look, man, if it's not this, what's going to prevent a judge in some district or some parish or whatever – from finding another loophole somewhere else to go and try and get some player eligible for whatever sport. It may not even be college football.
0: Mm-hmm.
1: And he was like, this is what's wrong with the game right now. Look, Congress comes back in a few weeks, and when we're talking about federal lawsuits, state lawsuits, and Congress, right? And it's week one, Gabe. Can we just play ball, man? Can we just play ball?
0: I don't know about you, Ian, but I got into to sports media to not to have social studies class again. Like, I thought I left that long behind.
1: I got all a right? C in social studies. I'm with you.
0: I was trying to leave that behind, and now it's just right here in my face. And look, everybody's using strong language on both sides. Everybody's trying to throw haymakers at one another. And here's one of them. Louisiana District Attorney General, Louisiana Attorney General Liz Merle was on with Matt Moscano at 104.5 ESPN in Baton Rouge, where you are at. She does not seem too happy about the lawsuit, the federal lawsuit that the SEC has filed.
3: You know, the allegations are garbage. Look, I think the lawsuit that they filed in Alabama is frivolous. They're claiming that there is a violation of the SEC's and their member organization, their member schools' First Amendment rights to expressive association. What that really means is that somebody's trying to prevent them from talking or advocating, and nobody's done that. They can say whatever they want. They've all been doing it. They've been out on Twitter and everywhere else all morning saying that they think the SEC should stick it to LSU. So nobody has stopped them from expressing themselves any way they deem appropriate. This is really about the rules that are being applied by the NCAA and the SEC and how they are being applied in a manner that affects the economic and rights and opportunities of these students.
1: You know what drives me nuts, Gabe?
0: Please.
1: Is we're hearing from attorney generals. We're not hearing from coaches. We're not hearing from players. You know, I mean, we're hearing from attorney generals, right, before one of the biggest games of the weekend, and that is Clemson and LSU.
0: Oh, wait, they're playing football? Yeah, they're still playing football
1: they're supposed
0: there?
1: To. We'll see. I know the Clydesdales are going to be here from Budweiser marching through campus. I mean, whether there's a game played on Saturday night, we'll find out. Joke, folks. There will be a game on Saturday night. We're just kidding.
0: Yes, there is going to be football. Who's going to be playing in that game is being decided.
1: Exactly.
0: And there's, again, more complications and a lot of things that go into that. So coming up next, we're going to dive into this damage between LSU and the SEC. Is it beyond repair? Is LSU ultimately going to wind up out of the conference? We dive into that next. He's Ian Fitzsimmons. I'm Gabe Neitzel. It's Amber and Ian on ESPN Radio.
4: 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Dabo Swinney and the Clemson Tigers are heading to Baton Rouge to face Lane Kiffin and number 11 LSU. 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Leon was about to leave the military.
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0: 80 Amber and Ian is presented by Progressive Insurance. I'm Gabe Neitzel. In for Amber Wilson. Our guy Ian Fitzsimmons down in Baton Rouge with everything happening in the college world. He's down there getting reactions from everybody. But we got a bunch of other stuff going on. Ian, what else is going on in the world of sports?
1: The Cubbies lead, my Cubbies, by the way, lead the Brew Crew 2-1 in the fourth. PCA is
0: what
1: on
0: do you
1: a
0: mean,
1: roll,
0: your
1: man.
0: Cubbies?
1: I'm a diehard Cubs fan.
0: See, and I used to like you.
1: Mark Grace, Ryan Sandberg, Sean Dunstan, depending on the year. Craig Nettles at third, Stamidi, Steve Buschel, Andre Hawkins, and right. Yeah, I mean, I can keep going, dude. I mean, what do you want? I'm a diehard, man. I mean, come on, dude.
2: I'm sure Gabe would love it if you kept going.
1: I could. What year
2: Damon
1: do you want?
2: Barry Hill?
0: Yeah, well, I mean, again, I didn't mind the Cubs then because, you know, Brewers were in the American League. Now it's a different story.
1: Orioles lead the Red Sox 3-1 in the fourth. Number 25, Missouri, 7-0 over Arkansas. Pine Bluff. Why are they playing that game? Austin Simmons, a 25-yard tutty to Sean Terry. Austin Simmons, yes, former Ole Miss quarterback now at Missouri. He was a starter last year, got hurt. Trinidad Chambliss comes in. The rest is history. There you go. Oh, yeah, and UMass is beating Rutgers 27-7.
0: Yep, that's probably the shocker of the day in that one. Colorado, Georgia Tech, just about ready to kick off over on ESPN. But we are waiting for a ruling in the state court case that is happening in Baton Rouge. Again, I got to keep them all straight, Ian, because there is a federal court case that is going to be coming down the pipe here because the SEC filed that, found that out during testimony from Greg Sankey today, and this thing just keeps getting messier and messier and messier. We just continue to dig in, and obviously, the SEC's, they're mad. They're really mad because they thought they were all on the same page. What was that, a week ago, week and a half ago, when they all kind of got together and said, hey, here are the rules we're going to play by. We don't want any pros to come in. And Lane Kiffin and LSU just continue to go with guys who are in NFL camps potentially coming to their team. I got to imagine they repair this eventually somehow, some way, because LSU is one of those.
1: It's a moneymaker.
0: Yes, just one of the best schools in terms of interest and money and all those different things in the SEC. But they've got to be doing some damage right now with all these lawsuits going back and forth.
1: Without a doubt. I mean, and instead of talking about what week's coming back from that, you know, fibula injury, one of the best linebackers in all of college football, or Sam Levitt making his debut, you know, or Sammy Brown, in my opinion, he's probably a top 15, top 20 pick, you know, linebacker out of Clemson, number 47. Keep an eye on him on Saturday night. Instead of talking about these guys and Will Helt coming over as an edge rusher, that's going to be a battle to watch, man. Will Helt coming over from Purdue, number 13 for Clemson. Yeah, Dabo Swinney's dabbled into the portal, and he got two good ones. Will Helt at edge, and then Elliot Washington from Penn State as his left cornerback to go opposite Ashton Hampton. That battle between Helt and Seton is going to be

0: The game within the game, one to watch. Jordan Seaton, arguably the best left tackle in all of college football on the upcoming NFL draft in 2027. Instead of talking about all that stuff, which I tried to squeeze in there for you, Gabe.
1: How dare you actually squeeze football talk into our court case talk? I did not hear the word injunction once when you were speaking there, sir.
0: Yeah, you know, Trey Wilson coming in from Florida, right? Couldn't stay healthy with the Gators. How's he going to look, right? You know, in Lane Kiffin's offense, and Trey Des Green, you know. I mean, now we're not talking about that. We're talking about, wait, we have a state lawsuit. We have a federal lawsuit. I mean, it just makes you want to just vomit because of what it started with. Mark Emmert many years ago, the former NCAA president, started this whole thing. He could have put guardrails on it. Here's your salary cap for every school in P5, now P4, right? You got $10 million. Go. You know how thrilled players would have been?
1: Yeah.
0: If a quarterback's getting $100,000 and your left tackle's getting $50,000 and this guy's getting, you know, whatever. They'd have been thrilled. Now what's happened? Absolute freaking chaos, man. Yeah. Where, you know, Darian Mentz said Miami's making, what, six or whatever it is?
1: I believe so.
0: You know, that's Jordan Seaton, I just mentioned, is making $4 million at LSU coming from Colorado as a left tackle. $4 million. Imagine if a salary cap had been put in place in the beginning. None of this would be going on. Instead, here we are.
1: Remember when Ohio State won the national championship a couple years ago? And everybody's, man, $20 million. They're spending $20 million on the roster.
0: You know what LSU's is right now?
1: What's LSU at?
0: Over 50.
1: And it's only going to continue to go up. Up and up and up. Which is, by the way, why these players who went to NFL camps and got cut want to come back. Because they can still get a chunk of that money, play football, and get paid to do it. That's a big reason why they want to come back, is because there's money and there's money available, especially at these big-time schools.
0: Yeah, and I talked to one active NFL GM a couple days ago, and he said any player that's not fighting to get on a practice squad and goes back to college, nope, I won't take them because they're running from competition. They're running to a paycheck. And you know, I would push back a little bit, like, if you're already getting zapped and you played like six snaps in Xavion Harris for the Saints in their last game, you ain't making that squad. And if you're only playing six snaps, you better get a hell of a lot better, or you're not getting much of a look outside of being a body for another team. So I understand that part. And the NCAA, again, for people just tuning in, is at fault for all of this going on as far as the lawsuits here at LSU, where I am right now here in Baton Rouge at 104.5 ESPN Baton Rouge. And we appreciate the hospitality. But none of this would be happening if they had one ruling in March and said, no, class of 22, all right, yeah, you get a fifth year. Our bad. Our fault. Well, they'd already gone to NFL camps. All these dudes who are coming back, right, who didn't make rosters, they would have come back anyway, knowing that they either needed to get faster, stronger, whatever it might be. So here we are, and I'll tell you, being on the street, I said it before and I'll say it again, half the fans are backing Lane, going, go get him, buddy. Get him, man. Go get him. And then the other half are going, this is embarrassing as hell.
1: Which I guess doesn't surprise me, because the fans that are supporting Lane, you kind of had to know what you were getting yourself into with Lane Kiffin. You're getting a lightning rod. Now, you don't know what the topic of conversation is going to be around Lane, but there's typically going to be something, and this happens to be what it is to kick off his tenure as the head coach at LSU. But if you're signing yourself up for Lane, yeah, I can understand.
0: This
1: if you're
0: is what
1: a Tiger
0: you get.
1: Fan, yeah, you're going to back him. And hey, whatever you got to do, especially because LSU is looking around. It's been a minute since they've won a national championship. They thought that Brian Kelly was going to be their guy. That didn't work out. So yeah, it doesn't surprise me that half the fans are supporting Lane Kiffin, because they just want their favorite team to be winning on Saturdays.
0: And on Saturday night, is this not good versus evil? Is this not Luke Skywalker on one side and Dabo Sweeney? You know, just the good old boy from Pelham, Alabama, who, you know, he's going to do everything the right way with integrity, you know, and morals and ethics. And then on the other side, Vader.
1: Doing right? Whatever he wants.
0: You can't get more opposite. I mean, and you've got, I mean, the entire country is rooting for Clemson as a 10.5-point dog.
1: Oh yeah!
0: I mean, it's unbelievable. This is a program that won two natties within 4 years or three, whatever it was. Yeah, 3 years. I mean, whatever. You know, it's And now all of a sudden, because Dabo was trying to do it the right way, they got behind. Now he had to dab into the portal and went and got some ballers, man. I mean, not a lot of them, but he got some. And then here we are on the other sideline. The ultimate of evil, Vader. It's comical, man. It really is.
1: How does LSU and how do the SEC eventually make up? Or do they just pretend whenever all the dust settles lawsuits that are going on, do they just pretend like it doesn't like it never happened? Just, hey, let's let bygones be bygones. We finally settled this thing.
0: The first thing that comes to mind is my late older brother. He and I used to get into it. I mean, just knockout, drag out brawls to the point where my mom was like, unless there's blood or a broken bone, do not come see me. That's how. Because in the end of the day, I loved him. He loved me, right? And you hugged and made up. And then a week later, we might go back at it again, right? But that's the best analogy I can give you is, you know, hey, because, again, LSU is a moneymaker. I don't think there's I can't see an SEC without LSU. But I didn't see this coming either. So, I mean, take whatever I'm saying with a grain of salt, Gabe, because who the hell knows what's coming down the pike? You got the attorney general I'm sorry, did I mispronounce that, Jake? Did I get that wrong? It's attorneys general, is that right? Okay. Attorneys general in Georgia going, hey, they don't back down? Whoop, get rid of them. You got the attorneys general, right? Liz Murrow going the other way. This is insane, bro.
1: The governor of Louisiana's weighing in.
0: It's a young game day tomorrow. Saturday. Tomorrow's Friday.
1: It's confused. There's games going on right now. We got games. There's a conference commissioner says it's time for schools to stop going to state courts. That's next on ESPN Radio.
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0: Christine Lisi. So we continue to await a judge's ruling in Baton Rouge on SEC restrictions for NFL players trying to go back to college. That issue is at the heart of a lawsuit filed by the SEC against one of its founding member schools, LSU, accused the university of recruiting professional athletes against league rules. The lawsuit by the SEC seeks to prevent individuals who choose to leave college athletics, sign professional playing contracts, and compete professionally from being able to return to college competition. Meantime, on the field on this Thursday night on ESPN, Coach Deion Sanders' Colorado team visiting Georgia Tech. Buffaloes and Yellow Jackets are scoreless in the first quarter. Austin Simmons has thrown a pair of touchdown passes. Number 25, Missouri, with a 14-0 first quarter lead on Arkansas Pine Bluff. That game on the SEC Network. Michael Lombardi, a top aide to Coach Bill Belichick, resigned as the GM of North Carolina's football team. He'd been on paid leave in the wake of an internal investigation into a human resources complaint filed by a former UNC front office employee. Baseball, 39th home run of the season for P. Crow Armstrong. That's one back of Philadelphia's Kyle Schwarber for the Major League lead. PCA and the Cubs up 2-1 on the Brewers, top of the fifth inning. Adley Rutschman, first game back in Baltimore since the trade to Boston, homered in his first at bat. Orioles, though, have answered with a couple, including home runs by Luis Robert Jr. and Pete Alonso. They are up 3-1 on the Red Sox, bottom five. Joe Max RBI singles up the Marlins lead to 2-1. 2-0 on the Royals, bottom of the third inning. Rays and Rangers are scoreless, bottom two. Texas, 2.5 back of Houston in the AL West. Astros defeated the White Sox 6-2.
1: Hey, it's Michelle Smallman, and coming up Friday, we get you ready for a jam-packed week one in college football, and I'll tell you which ranked teams are on upset alert. It's on Sportsfront, like 6 a.m. Eastern, right here on ESPN Radio, ESPN2, and ESPNU.
2: 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He's Ian Fitzsimmons. I'm Gabe Neitzel in for Amber Wilson. The latest from where Ian actually is in Baton Rouge, Pete Thamel
3: five
2: tweeting
3: blocks
2: out,
3: away is where Thamel is sweating right now outside the courthouse.
2: Right outside the courthouse. Closing arguments apparently have now ended. A decision is expected in a half hour. Judge will rule from the bench. That's the latest from Pete Thamel. So, within the next 30 minutes, we should have a ruling on the state lawsuit.
3: Yes,
2: not the federal lawsuit. The state lawsuit that is going on in Louisiana.
3: You can't make this up. Only in my home state, right, would this happen. LSU, you wanted Lane Kiffin? Well, you got Lane Kiffin. I mean, this is full boat. But earlier today, a guy who was also interested in what's going on here in Baton Rouge, as is the rest of the country when it comes to college athletics, commissioners, athletic directors, coaches, you name it, in every sport are all paying attention to this thing, and that's Tony Petitti. I had a chance to sit down with him earlier today, and I just began by asking him, hey, last couple weeks, anything going on in your world?
4: Yeah, every day is interesting. There's always two or three unexpected things that happen as you come to the office. Look, I think I can say we're really excited that student-athletes are back and we're playing all of our sports back in the fall and really getting into the football weekend. We've been playing soccer and we've got volleyball. So, you know, I think that gives you an opportunity to get back on campus, and that's really welcome. You know, the summer's been filled with lots of other things. But the opportunity to get back and watch games and be there and you know, see the fans and everything else, I'd say it couldn't come at a better time.
3: Thank goodness week one is finally here. But let's talk ball first, and then we'll get to all the issues away from the field. You've got back-to-back-to-back champs with three different teams in your conference. That is beyond impressive. But we now have this debate, best versus deepest. Your conference looks deeper this year. In your opinion, when you assess it and talk to people around the game, how deep is the Big Ten this year, in your opinion?
4: I think we're really deep. And I sort of always push back a little bit. I don't think you can have the success that we've had in the postseason without having a deeply competitive regular season. Like, our teams are ready to go when they get to the CFP. I think that's been pretty clear, given the track record we have. So I think I always push back on the idea that we haven't been there. But I think this year, I'm not going to argue with the idea that we're deeper. I think the way you do that is, like, you look at the schedule and you sort of look at the games that are going to be played, and you have a hard time seeing, like, okay, those are all high leverage games that are going to be very difficult for both teams, and there's a lot of them. And, you know, look, I think one of the great strengths we have that makes that I'm optimistic about the depth in the league is the returning quarterback play is really good in our league. And I think that you know, the way football's played today, that's a really, you know, key aspect of what our success is going to be based on.
3: Commissioner of the Big Ten, Tony Petitti, joining us here on ESPN Radio, getting you ready for week one of the great game of college football. And you mentioned the CFP there, Commissioner. What's it going to take to get everybody on the same page? 12, 16, I know you want 24. What do we have to do? What's the process to finally come to a conclusion as to and stay there? I think fans want stability. What's the process going to be like to get everybody on the same page and move forward?
4: Yeah, we've been doing a lot of work on that. I think, you know, you're seeing most of the narrative has been around 24 in the last few months. I think you saw that over the summer at the football media days.
3: We did.
4: The conferences had. When you hear coaches speak and administrators, you hear more about 24. You know, we're going through the process now. The decision makers are really the SEC and the Big Ten as part of the agreement that we all signed. But, you know, obviously, everybody's got to see the table, and we're trying to make sure we're taking everybody's opinions about what we need to do. And so I think part of it is just the idea of, well, how would you administer 24? But look, I think, you know, 24 is going to unlock a much better start to the regular season in terms of scheduling, and it's going to unlock a much better November. And the November is going to have more games that matter. Like, you're going to see teams, you know, trying to get inside that 24. I really love the format because it creates so many different incentives. You know, some teams will be fighting like crazy to get in. Some teams are going to be fighting to get in the top eight so they get a home game and a bye. You want to be one or two so you have the best path. You want to make sure that you get at least one home game. Like, there's so many different things you're playing for. And that when we get this schedule, like, all of a sudden, you're going to have so many more games around the country in November that matter. And I'm really confident that all of us are going to be committed to doing what our fans want us to do, which is play better non-conference games early in the season.
3: And here's the counter to that from a lot of people. Why is elevating the stature of more regular season games a good trade-off for reducing the magnitude of others, like supply and demand? You know, increased supply of playoff games, a lot of people will say that reduces the demand of regular season games in terms of significance. Your counter to that would be?
4: Would be that those games, number one, there's just something that's unique about college football. The rivalries and the games that people point to when they talk about that are still going to deeply matter no matter what format you play. So that's number one. Number two, I think the format has so many different incentives that those games always matter. Like, look, when Ohio State is going to Texas in a 2014 playoff, you know, that game could impact seeding. That could decide down the road where somebody is. It could be a game that sort of puts one team in or not. Like, there's so many things that are going to be at stake in these games. I don't think it diminishes anything. And I think the overall is that we need, you know, a lot of teams that play college football. We want as many of them as competing for something meaningful. And I think we owe that to their fans. Like, we want them to engage and be excited about the length of the season. So I think we can solve all of those things. And I think the format does a lot of it. And then, you know, the natural traditions of college football also have a really important factor.
3: Commissioner of the Big Ten, Tony Petitti, joining us here on ESPN Radio. We've got pros now going back to college. You were very firm on this. A lot of people have been very firm on this outside of Baton Rouge for the most part. But what's it going to take going forward where you can find a judge in some courtroom, in some district or some parish that's going to find some loophole to rule against something to help, you know, whatever team? How do we get control and put guardrails back on our great game?
4: I don't think that we don't have the right rules. We have the right rules. We've got to make sure that we are put in a position to enforce them. You know, I think one of the strong points about the Protect College Sports Act is it gives us a better chance to actually enforce our rules. So I think that's why, you know, we did a lot of work on the bill over the summer. That's why we're completely supportive of the bill. You know, I think it's important. It does give us a foundation to make rules. Like, it's not a lack of understanding what the right rules should be. Every conference is in the same place on this issue. And so we just got to make sure we protect, you know, against, like, one-off competitive decisions. We have to have national standards. Like, it's got to be the same or as close to the same for everybody. Even though you have separate conferences, we compete in the national championship together in all of our sports. You just got to make sure the rules are consistent, because that's what the structure is based on. You know, you fight really hard inside your conference. The best teams advance to national championship play, you know, or like the NCAA tournament. You know, those teams will come in and they'll get on this journey to try to reach the Final Four. But you want that season to be the same for as many of them as possible, so that we're all doing the same thing. So we just got to get out of this one-off state court decision one after another. And it's been really destructive. Like, look how much energy and time it's taken up.
3: Amen.
4: For everybody these last couple of weeks, right? It's just the wrong thing to be talking about. There are kids that have been in camp since the spring, you know, playing in spring practice, playing hard all summer to fight for starting jobs. Those that, you know, we got to worry about those kids too. I get it. Like, you know, we made a change on the eligibility. It created some of these issues. But at the same time, like, this is supposed to be about a journey where you get there, you play your time, and you move on to do great things in your life, whether that's playing professional sports or doing something else. That's what the foundation of this has always been.
3: Amen. So when's it going to stop?
4: You know, we'll push hard. I guess, you know, Congress will come back in a couple of weeks. And then we just got to figure out, hopefully that'll go in the right direction. But we're also trying to make sure that we enforce our rules. I think when you see the conferences step up and do the right thing and all pass the, you know, rules that were generally similar, you know, pretty close in succession, I think it shows you the commitment to get this right. So I'm gonna keep my faith in the fact that we keep working together. At some point, we'll kind of clear this idea that, you know, the first place to go when you don't like a decision or a rule is to go to state court.
3: Look, you got my mom, like, saying novena. She's pre-Vatican II, Irish Catholic. I mean, she's a diehard college football fan and a Penn State grad, right?
4: Yeah, I didn't think of that. I should have my mom saying rosary for this. You're right. I might have to call her when we're off of it.
3: I guess a little divine intervention might be needed, right, just to help college athletics. I got to commend you, Commissioner. Yeah, you guys are doing something on Fridays that I'm a big fan of, enhanced replay. What's next with this? I mean, can we see this now going from just not just Fridays, but spreading out through college football? Go ahead. The floor is yours on enhanced replay.
4: Yeah, you're talking about just the audio and being able to sort of listen in to what is happening. So, we're going to start off on Friday night games. And then I think, look, it'll work well. I'm optimistic. We saw what the ACC did. I think we'll build off of what we're doing on Fridays. It'll expand. I think, you know, fans there. You know, it has a really interesting other effect because, you know, a lot of times, like, you have to sort of explain what happened after the game in the post game, and it creates questions, and coaches have to address it. But if you actually can have, you know, the media sort of listening in, and they've got the explanation in real time, and I think that helps sort of, you know, them, you know, do their jobs better. I think fans like always to be put on the inside as much as you can put them, and fans react really well to that. Access is always something that, you know, broadcasters try to increase all the time. When I did that job at CBS and ABC, that was always a big push. How do we get closer? How do we bring fans to places where they haven't been before? So, you know, we're going to keep pushing that. So I expect it to go well on Fridays, and we'll get to a mode pretty quickly where we can expand it.
3: I love it. I mean, having worked a bunch of UFL games the last few years, I'm all about it. I think you're right. The transparency for fans is absolutely amazing. So kudos to you guys, and obviously the ACC stepping up last year. Hey, before we turn you loose, what are you guys doing at Wrigley Field coming up on Sunday? Did I hear what? You got volleyball, SEC Big Ten at Wrigley?
4: Yeah, we got SEC Big Ten Challenge. I think they're laying down the court. They laid it down as soon as the Brewers and the Cubs finished their season.
3: That's awesome.
4: My baseball days, I would have known that off the top of my head. But they're gonna lay the court down like in the short outfield. I think we sold over 40,000 tickets for this. You know, volleyball is just absolutely exploding in this country in terms of the popularity. We had more than a million viewers watch Nebraska play Texas last weekend. It's in the right place, and I think, you know, you learn something that when people are showing interest, you just double down and try to be really creative. So, you know, we've added a conference volleyball tournament for the first time this year. I asked my staff, like, hey, we played hockey at Wrigley a couple of years back. Why can't we just try to figure out if we can do volleyball? And they kind of stared back at me, and then they got to work on it, and it happened pretty quickly. The Cubs are great partners for us. We're here in Chicago. You know, they've been great in trying to work with us. And so I'm really excited. I think fans are going to love it. You know, obviously, it's one of the most historic venues in the country. Fans are traveling, obviously, and the ticket sales have been remarkable. And I think anytime we do something with the SEC, it gets people's attention.
3: Ain't no doubt about it. You got mine, I'll tell you that. And I'm a Cubs fan, right? So there you go. I mean, it's you hit it out of the park. No pun intended. Thank you for your time, Commissioner. Enjoy week one.
4: Thanks so much. Talk to you soon.
3: Tony Petitti, from a conversation I had with him earlier this morning before I got on a plane to come to Baton Rouge. Gabe, give me 30 seconds, your reaction to what you heard there.
2: I mean, as somebody who's in Big Ten country, I'm in Wisconsin. I feel like the Big Ten's in really good hands with his leadership. We talk about, with all these other things going on, leadership within these conferences, I think, is really key, especially with the NCAA falling asleep at the wheel as many times as they had. So I feel like him, Sankey, the way that they're seemingly willing to kind of work together, try to figure out some of the issues that college football has, I think he has done a tremendous job in his first handful of years here as the commissioner in the Big Ten.
3: One thing he said, quote, we have the right rules in place. We have to have the ability to enforce them. That is one of the more troubling things that he openly acknowledged because of judges and courts and whatever. Well, so that's what we're doing.
2: Everybody's going to their local, right? Everybody's going to their state courts to try to get these rules passed. And I know he's clearly had enough of it. We're awaiting that ruling right now in Baton Rouge. Hopefully that's coming within the next 15 minutes or so. There's also another wild situation that's developing in Chapel Hill. Oof. We'll try to dissect that next. It's Amber and Ian on ESPN Radio and the ESPN app.
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0: Peter Radio, ESPN app, Sirius XM, Channel 80, along with Ian Fitzsimmons. I'm Gabe Knight. So we are awaiting a ruling, which could come at any moment. Pete Thamel tweeting out about 20 minutes ago that the ruling expected in about 30 minutes, judge ruling from the bench down there in Baton Rouge on whether or not players are going to be allowed to come back from NFL camps and participate in college games. Of course, the big one happening with Clemson, LSU this weekend in Baton Rouge, which is why you are down there, my friend, for that game. But we've got other things. What else we got going on in the world of sports? Some big games in baseball, and we actually, surprisingly, actually do have college football on the field being played.
1: And when it comes to college football, UMass is beating Rutgers. Let me say that again. UMass at Rutgers, 7:49 to go in the fourth. 30-7, Gabe.
0: I believe Rutgers was given up 29.5.
1: Damn, were they really? I know it was a big number.
0: I think that's what it was.
1: If you have the Minutemen, you're feeling pretty good about yourselves. Wake on top of Akron, 28-3. Missouri on top of Arkansas Pine Bluff, 21-0. And then Colorado Georgia Tech Donuts, no score, 4:45 to go in the first. Baseball, Cubbies lead the Brewers. My Cubbies over your Brewers, 2-1. Orioles on top of the Red Sox right now, 3-2, top of 7.
0: 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The goodwill from winning the game over in Ireland not lasting very long at the University of North Carolina, Ian, because their general manager, Michael Lombardi, who was placed on administrative leave earlier this summer, he, by the way, was the highest paid general manager in college football, resigned earlier today. There was an investigation going into Michael Lombardi. Apparently that is still ongoing. And now they are going, kind of shifting the focus of that from Lombardi to Bill's son, Steve Belichick. There are questions whether the defensive coordinator used drugs on the job or provided drugs to at least one player. That's according to a report from WRAL. So, again, it's nothing good that is going to be coming out of seemingly this investigation into Lombardi and now also being focused on Steve Belichick.
1: You hope they, if this is true, it's all alleged, right? But if it is, you hope they get some help. And, you know, it's got to be hard for Coach Belichick, meaning Bill, if, you know, your son, had some issues off the field. It's got to be hard for a dad. I can't, especially if you're working with your son. Did you not see it? If it's true, right? How did you not pick up on it? I think a parent knows their children about as well as anybody, you know, outside of a spouse, because you're with them 24/7, right? So this is one where we've gone from UNC, hey, nice win over TCU, and then obviously the news. I had known it because I live in Dallas, but, you know, TCU had an all-out brawl in their locker room where one player sent another one to a hospital, you know, with a brain bleed. Obviously a little turmoil going on with the Horned Frogs there when they went over to Dublin. UNC comes away with a 15-10 win without Steve Belichick, without Lombardi. It was a damn solid win, man. But now you look at this and everything that was going on with TCU, how impressive was it really? But the bigger thing is, not away from ball, that these two guys, if they need to get help, get the help, man.
0: Apparently they are now also investigating whether a member of UNC's recruiting staff had a sexual relationship with a player. That's people familiar with the investigation also saying that to WRAL. So it's not even, again, people who are not even unnamed. The only names we know of right now are Michael Lombardi, who did resign today, Steve Belichick, and again, just kind of a lot of things happening off the field for this. And for UNC, it just seems like one distraction after another in terms of off the field stuff. They just can't seem to gain any momentum on the football field ever since Bill Belichick got there. It seemed like this could be a year where maybe they get some traction. Maybe they start building a good foundation. And like you said, after a good win, now all of a sudden that's just kind of all disappearing because of this investigation and what we're learning as the investigation continues.
1: I can't emphasize it enough. And I'm one of those, look, I'm an open book about it. I was addicted to pain pills, those painkillers. After I had 17 cuts on my right foot, they grab your soul, man. I don't know if it was that or anything else, but that is It's no joke. And if somebody needs help, if you're listening right now, go get it. Because when you come on the other side and you get out of that fog that you've been in, it's a clean life. It's awesome. So I don't know what's going on there, but by these reports, there's some stuff going on. So don't want to go too deep into it because we don't know, right? But
0: it's all alleged
1: right now. Yeah, but we know that Steve Belichick is now with the team and Michael Lombardi has resigned. There you go.
0: That's basically all you get to know, and all we know, and I'm sure there's going to be continuing more and more that comes out of that investigation that's currently going on at North Carolina as we continue to await a ruling down in Baton Rouge. Hopefully that's coming within the next 5 minutes or so, but you never know with court cases, Ian. Like, you expect one thing, and then...
1: My old man was an appellate court judge here in the state of Louisiana, right? So... Yeah. Trust me, there were nights of growing up where the old man, even before he was on the appellate bench, was on, you know, just a district or parish bench in St. Tammany Parish. It might take him 30 minutes. It might take him 6 hours. You know, who knows? We thought this was coming down an hour ago.
0: Yeah, we did.
1: Mm-hmm. Family reported 30 minutes ago, it would be about 30 minutes, and the judge would have a ruling from his bench about 5 blocks from where I'm sitting right now at ESPN Radio Baton Rouge 104.5. So,
0: how many people were just kind of out and about, just like kind of curious what was going on in the building as you were walking around? Because again, there's
1: a lot of damn TV cameras out there. Let's just put it that way. I mean, it is a scene, and I do mean a scene.
0: We hope to have a ruling. We hope to have reaction to that. Matt Muscana from Baton Rouge is going to be joining us as well. Amber and Ian on ESPN Radio.
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10: I'm Christine Lisi. A decision expected at any moment regarding a hearing in Baton Rouge where a judge will be ruling on SEC restrictions for NFL players attempting to return to college. Earlier today, the SEC filed a lawsuit against LSU seeking to prevent individuals who choose to leave college athletics, sign professional playing contracts, and compete professionally from being able to return to college competition. Meanwhile, on the field tonight, Coach Deion Sanders, Colorado Buffaloes, taking on Georgia Tech on ESPN. Buffaloes and Yellow Jackets are scoreless in the second quarter. Over on the SEC Network, number 25, Missouri with a 21-0 lead on Arkansas Pine Bluff second quarter. A pair of TD passes for Austin Simmons. Jamal Roberts has run for a score as well. Michael Lombardi, a top aide to Coach Bill Belichick, resigned as GM of North Carolina's football team. He'd been on paid leave in the wake of an internal investigation into a human resources complaint filed by a former UNC front office employer. Pecro Armstrong, a two-run homer, his 39th of the season. He's one back of the major league lead. Cubs up 2-1 on the Brewers, top of the seventh inning. Not one but two home runs hit by Adley Rutschman in his first game back in Baltimore since the trade to Boston. Red Sox and Orioles knotted up at 3, top of the seventh. Royals with a 4-3 lead on the Marlins, bottom five. Carter Jensen, go-ahead two-run blast. No score, Rays and Rangers, bottom of the fourth inning. One night after appearing physically uncomfortable in a loss to the Cardinals, Dodgers megastar Shohei Ohtani not in the starting lineup for tonight's game. Ohtani told the training staff his right biceps and neck were bothering him. LA is home to St. Louis in one of the final games of the night.
2: Hey, it's Michelle Smallman, and coming up Friday, we get you ready for a jam-packed week one in college football, and I'll tell you which ranked teams are on upset alert. 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
1: Now it's like, hey, I'm taking, the SEC is talking about kicking me out of the conference because I've angered them so much.
2: By the way, she's not making that up,
1: on
2: folks.
1: Amber. And I am not making up what I just said.
2: It ain't
1: going
2: to happen because LSU makes them too much money, but it's a hell of a threat.
1: But it's how angry they are at what Lane and LSU is doing. It is pretty remarkable when you consider that all of this is about two players when he's got a game in a few days. Or is he preparing for Clemson as he's worrying about these court battles that are actively happening and recruiting NFL rosters?
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3: I've got a tiger by the tail, it's plain to see.
4: Amber and Ian is presented by Progressive Insurance on ESPN Radio, the ESPN app, SiriusXM Channel 80. I'm Gabe Neitzel. He's Ian Fitzsimmons. We are expecting a ruling at any moment. In fact, from my understanding, Ian, I think the ruling is coming right now. But the problem is there's no cameras in the courtroom. There's no electronic devices allowed in the courtroom.
2: Correct.
4: So we've got to wait for the judge to issue his ruling, dismiss everyone, and then folks like Pete Thamel can exit the courtroom.
2: And Matt Muscano can call us.
4: Yes.
2: Who's there, who covers LSU, and is a prominent voice in the state of Louisiana, not just the city of Baton Rouge, but the state of Louisiana. He knows where every body is buried. I was talking to him earlier today before he went over to the courthouse. And then he's going over to see the Clydesdales, who are marching through campus on Saturday. Oh, yeah. This whole thing, man, this game is massive. Lane's first game here is it feels like almost like a coronation, having been here now for six hours. And I'm like, my gosh, man. And half the fans, I'm telling you, Gabe, you think I'm crazy, but everybody I could talk to at PJ's Coffee, at Paul Rain's for a late lunch, in the hotel lobby, the valet, you name it, I'm asking everybody. And I'm an idiot, man. The old producer in me, I'm like, you should have been rolling tape. Because some of the comments priceless. But half of them are back in Lane going, you do whatever you got to do and screw the law. And if that boy can help us win games, man, let's go get as many of them as we can. And the other half is, man, this is embarrassing as hell. So here we go. Well, we got a ruling coming down. And I promise you, folks, it's not just the state lawsuit that is going to be ruled on in a matter of minutes. You also have a federal lawsuit that was filed by the SEC against LSU, Lane Kiffin, LSU's president, LSU's AD, and the Board of Regents. And then if the players are ruled a four and they win, meaning Daquan Wright and Xavier Harris and JT, then the SEC is going to sue. If the players are ruled against, you know what's going to happen, Gabe?
4: They're going to continue to sue.
2: Exactly. So this will not be over tonight.
4: So you don't see a scenario where if this ruling that we're going to be getting, hopefully within minutes, goes against the players, that Lane and LSU and the players go, hey, we tried. It's just not in the cards. You don't think that they're just going to wave the white flag or they're just too dug in and they're going to try to make this thing work by all means necessary?
2: You're asking me to get in ahead of Lane Kiffin?
4: Okay, that might have been a mistake.
2: Dude, I don't want to go there. That is one place that I never want to be in, ever. And I do mean ever. But when you talk about being dug in, that's his personality.
4: Yeah.
2: That's him. He talks about caring for the players and this and that. And listen to Damian Harris, former Alabama running back, and when Lane Kiffin was his OC. He's like, man, does he care about us? No. He doesn't. He cares about wins and losses. I mean, but you have other players that go, I still talk to him. I'm still in touch with him. It's insane how there's no middle ground with Lane. It's an alpha or omega. It's black, white, no gray. And I've never seen another coach like this ever. And I do mean ever. But LSU, you wanted Lane Kiffin. A dude who abandoned his team in the middle of a college football playoff run. A man who was fired on the tarmac at USC. A man who Al Davis referred to as the greatest con artist in the history of football. Who also left Tennessee in a lurch. And you're wondering, how did this happen to us? Why are we here? Why is our fan base split right now? I'll tell you why. He's Lane Kiffin.
4: But at the same time, with Lane, he's got the backing of some pretty powerful people in the Louisiana government. So if he wants to dig in...
2: The governor?
4: The governor? Yes,
2: the AG?
4: The attorney general, Liz Merle?
2: Attorneys. So she was, Jake will get mad at us, our associate producer. Yeah.
4: But Liz Merle was on with Matt Moscano, who we are waiting to talk to after we get this ruling. But she was talking with Matt Moscano on 104.5 ESPN Baton Rouge, and she was not happy about the federal lawsuit that the SEC filed against LSU.
5: You know, the allegations are garbage. Look, I think the lawsuit that they filed in Alabama is frivolous. They're claiming that there is a violation of the SEC's and their member organization, their member schools' First Amendment rights to expressive association. What that really means is that somebody's trying to prevent them from talking or advocating, and nobody's done that. They can say whatever they want. They've all been doing it. They've been out on Twitter and everywhere else all morning saying that they think the SEC should stick it to LSU. So nobody has stopped them from expressing themselves any way they deem appropriate. This is really about the rules that are being applied by the NCAA and the SEC and how they are being applied in a manner that affects the economic and rights and opportunities of these students.
2: You know what drives me nuts, Gabe? With Gabe Neitzel on me and Fitzsimmons, you're on ESPN Radio here on Amber and Ian. We're hearing from attorney generals.
4: Mm-hmm.
2: Attorneys general, excuse me, Jake.
4: Okay,
2: not coaches, not athletes, not AD. Yeah, no. We're hearing from politicians. We got games going on right now, man. Colorado just scored. They're up 7-0 right now on Georgia Tech. I mean, you know, with 13 minutes to go in the second quarter. UMass, the Minutemen are winning at the Big Ten 37-14. So instead of talking about ball and getting you ready for some monster matchups this weekend, starting with Clemson LSU, what are we doing? We're talking about damn lawsuits. Can we just play ball?
4: Well, we've got the breaking news. We've got it.
0: ESPN Radio, breaking news.
4: Pete Thamel putting this out on X just moments ago. The injunction granted by Judge William Jordan, paving the way for NCAA and SEC eligibility for more than 40 athletes. That group does include potential LSU transfers, Daquan Wright and Xavier Harris, setting up a seismic decision for LSU whether they put them on the roster.
2: There is no doubt in my mind that they will be on that roster tomorrow. Why would you go through all this and not put them on the roster when the ruling went in your favor, even though the SEC has filed a federal lawsuit against you?
4: So you would run the risk of potentially facing discipline.
2: Not
4: the
2: me.
4: SEC. Well, not you, but they're not going to discipline you. But they would.
2: No,
4: discipline
2: I'm saying if
4: LSU.
2: I were the coach, hell no, yeah. I'm not. If I'm the AD, I'm going back off, man. What the hell? You know how much money we get from this conference? Are you out of your mind? No, I'm going to. I wouldn't have gotten this far, brother. There is no damn way in the inner rings of Dante's Inferno that I would be doing this. No.
4: Here we are. We are going to hear from Matt Moscano from 104.5 ESPN Baton Rouge. He is coming up next as the injunction has been granted, paving the way for SEC and NCAA eligibility for players who signed NFL contracts and trying to come back.
2: Anybody surprised?
4: No. Exactly. I'd have been a lot more surprised if it went the other way.
2: Amen.
4: It's Amber and Ian on ESPN Radio.
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0: Just due out tomorrow. If you want to react along with us, how do you feel about the injunction? Give us a call, 888-SAY-ESPN, 888-729-3776. Helping us break this down, though, we welcome in Matt Moscona from 104.5 ESPN in Baton Rouge. Matt, thank you so much for the time. So they went through all of it. They get the injunction. Is LSU going to put Daquan Wright and Xavion Harris on the roster tomorrow?
1: That decision is still to be determined. We're literally not 10 minutes ago, Judge Jordan issued his ruling. I've already had a few conversations with folks familiar with LSU's position, and they will likely wait, consult, and in the next 12 to 14 hours, you'll probably see a statement from LSU about what the next step will be. So as of now, the decision hasn't been made, and it's unlikely that LSU releases anything this evening, but I would think by Friday morning we'll probably get that answer.
2: Matt, why go through all of this and not just have it be automatic? All right, we won, they're on the roster.
1: Because the biggest misconception that people have is LSU is not suing anybody. These are 42 student-athletes that filed a lawsuit against the NCAA, then later enjoined the SEC and Greg Sankey to gain an extra year of eligibility they feel they are entitled to. I fully understand, because some of these players are committed to LSU, that this has become an LSU topic, and it's Lane Kiffin, and I get it. His reputation over 20 years is earned. But it is important to note, LSU was not involved in the courtroom today. They were not a plaintiff. They were not the defendant. LSU counsel was not involved. These were athletes suing to gain an additional year of eligibility, many of whom never attended LSU, don't play football, play other sports at different places. So I think that's the thing that most people have lost sight of. This is not LSU suing anybody. LSU just has to make a decision now if they will accept on the roster the players who publicly announced their transfer to LSU, but now have the legal opportunity to join the team if LSU will allow.
0: Matt Moscona from 104.5 ESPN Baton Rouge joining us here on Amber and Ian on ESPN Radio. How much has this entire saga affected the LSU-SEC relationship?
1: The SEC, and look, I've covered this program for 20 years, and just by extension, the league. And something from former Commissioner Mike Slive through to Greg Sankey that is paramount is this feeling that behind closed doors, you say whatever you have to say. But when the league is public facing, it is a unified front. It's why it was important for the league last week when they put out that vote for it to be unanimous. I mean, I remember when Texas and Oklahoma, when the announcement came that Texas and Oklahoma were joining the Southeastern Conference, when that news broke, that was during SEC media days. And Texas A&M publicly reacted very negatively initially, and they got hand slapped. And then when the vote came, it was unanimous vote to accept Texas and Oklahoma. That's the league's position always. So for this not only to be the LSU, and quite honestly, guys, other schools are rostering players as well, which has kind of been ignored. But
2: you're right.
1: For this to be playing out so publicly, I'm sure infuriates Greg Sankey, because he does not. Guys, I don't mean to go on a tangent, but just this year and a few weeks ago in Tampa at SEC Media Days, there was a talk about self-governance, and from during his State of the Conference address, Greg Sankey sort of admonished Georgia for publicly talking about self-governance. I mean, it is very important that they appear unified, and this is clearly the opposite when you have the league suing a member institution.
2: Yeah, so the federal lawsuit is still out there. The state lawsuit, if you're just tuning in, LSU, not LSU, the players have won, they have been deemed eligible to go play even after having been on an NFL roster. There's still the federal lawsuit out there from the SEC versus LSU, Lane Kiffin, the university president, the athletic director, and the board of regents. So having said what you just said, Matt, how nasty to piggyback on Gabe but go to another level. Could this thing get, man, if they do put those guys on the roster tomorrow, and they do play on Saturday night against Clemson in a monster matchup, what are the depths of this thing?

0: So either way, lawsuits are not done. I fully expect that this is going to be appealed all the way to the Louisiana Supreme Court. And that's talking to people with intimate knowledge of this entire situation. How quickly can that be done? I don't know, but I mean, LSU has a pretty big game in Oxford in a couple of weeks, and that might be a target. If LSU chooses, and this is an important thing to note, if LSU chooses not to roster these players, keep in mind that there's been so much misunderstanding publicly about this entire situation, but every injunction that has been awarded to a player, every one of them, that player has been allowed to play under that injunction, because a court of law in a state, a sovereign state in the United States of America, said you are legally allowed to play. Even Charles Bediako, as absurd as that was, he played under a court order. If LSU chooses to disobey that court order, then you are going to see legal ramifications. Those players, I'm told, would absolutely sue for damages, very likely against the SEC, the NCAA, and probably the member institutions. And I have a strong feeling they'd probably win. So no matter what LSU chooses to do, rostering the players or not, the legal component of this is far from over.
1: Talking with Matt Moscona from 104.5 ESPN Baton Rouge here on Amber and Ian on ESPN Radio. Pete Thamel just reporting moments ago that Daquan Wright and Xavien Harris say they expect to be added to the LSU roster tomorrow. So, of course, that not coming from the LSU side of things, but that coming from the player side of things, that they're expected to be adding. And Wright is saying he's expecting to play against Clemson, not just be on the roster, but also play against
2: Matt,
1: Clemson.
2: Your reaction to that, Saturday man. Night. Go ahead. Floor is yours, bro.
0: I will tell you at this very moment that decision has not been made from LSU leadership. And I can say that unequivocally. So I'm not saying that Daquan Wright will not play. What I'm saying is I can tell you that decision has not been made. I think the LSU leadership is going to take about 12 to 14 hours, as I was just told, and let all of this marinate a bit, have discussions, what the possibilities are, and not make a hasty decision. Because I'll tell you, part of the perspective of LSU leadership is one of the big missteps from the league's executive committee a week ago was they made a very hasty decision in passing that ruling without intelligent debate. And that's ultimately what sparked more legal action. I mean, guys, last week, I mean, the NCAA released a memo on Friday that last week alone, there were 24 new lawsuits. They all popped up after the conferences started passing those rules. It's just a fact. If you hastily make rules, you are going to spark legal action. That's not just true in sports. It's in the NCAA. It's in everything in life. So I don't think LSU is looking to be hasty here. I think they want to make sure that they have the appropriate conversations and make what they feel is an appropriate step forward. Again, I want to be clear. I'm not sitting here saying that Daquan Wright will not play against Clemson. What I'm saying is that decision as of this very moment has not been made.
1: Matt Moscona, 104.5 ESPN Baton Rouge, joining us here on Amber and Ian. Do you think that these players are basically going to be allowed to play for the entire season? I'm trying to wrap my head around. I mean, if we get it to the Supreme Court, I mean, the
2: game,
1: court
2: I'm
1: system
2: with you.
1: Just moves
2: why
1: slowly.
2: Go through all this and not say, yeah, they're playing? Why not? Why, Matt, I mean, why go through all this and like, oh, they're cleared? Suit up? Is it because of the federal lawsuit that came down today?
0: I think the federal lawsuit, and I had Louisiana Attorney General Liz Merle on my show. Actually, during a recess in the court proceedings, I was able to get in touch with her, and she came on my show, and she effectively hand-waved the federal lawsuit. Guys, I can tell you, this is something that was expected from the LSU side of things, that the SEC would file a lawsuit. If anyone has any interest, I recorded a Locked on LSU podcast on Monday of this week and said point blank that the SEC is going to file a federal lawsuit. It was their only recourse to take it away from the Louisiana state court, because a federal law or a federal ruling would overrule a state judgment. So that's why the SEC is going to federal court, because they could, if they win, overrule a state judgment. You know, Ian, you asked the question again, why go through this? And I'm going to tell you again, LSU didn't go through this. 42, and I know what the public perception is, but it's wrong. 42 student athletes in this case are part of a group of 60 lawsuits involving 322 student athletes nationwide. That's not my numbers. That's a memo the NCAA sent out Friday to its membership. The NCAA, in their infinite wisdom, they screwed up, man. Like,
2: we agree. We're up against it. And look, you're right. This is not just an LSU thing, but because of the head coach at LSU, that's why it's become more of an LSU thing. But yeah, it's not, folks. It's much larger and deeper than just LSU. Matt, thank you for having me here at your radio station, by the way. I feel like the chairman of a board in this awesome boardroom you have me in. It's phenomenal.
0: You're in Gordy Rush's suite. How about that?
2: There you go. Sidelines for LSU right there.
1: Appreciate the time, Matt, and best of luck continuing to navigate this down in Baton Rouge.
0: I just want to call football, guys. I just want to football.
2: Amen. Thank you.
1: Stephen Lamar, hang on tight. We're going to get to you on the phones coming up next on ESPN Radio.
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0: some breaking news. The injunction has been granted by a judge in Baton Rouge, clearing the way for NCAA and SEC eligibility for more than 40 athletes, a group that includes potential LSU transfers Daquan Wright and Xavier Harris following their brief NFL stints. Now, a monumental decision awaits LSU if those players will officially be put on the Tigers roster, which is due out tomorrow. The ruling comes just hours after the SEC filed a lawsuit against LSU, one of the league's founding members. The conference accuses the school of a deliberate and coordinated campaign to recruit pro athletes to play football. The suit wants to keep individuals who've signed professional contracts from returning to college to play. Now, from the courtroom to the football field, in a game on ESPN, Colorado and Georgia Tech tied at 7 in the second quarter. Austin Simmons has thrown for 243 yards and 4 touchdowns. Number 25, Missouri, leading Arkansas Pine Bluff 37-0 in the second quarter. That game on the SEC Network. On ESPNU, number 21, Utah, leading Idaho 10-0 in the first quarter. Wayshon Parker with a 9-yard touchdown catch. Michael Lombardi, a top aide to Coach Bill Belichick, resigned as the GM of North Carolina's football team. He'd been on paid leave in the wake of an internal investigation into a human resources complaint filed by a former UNC front office employee. Pete Crow Armstrong hit a two-run homer, his 39th of the season. He's now one back of tying Philadelphia's Kyle Schwarber for the major league lead. Cubs still clinging to that 2-1 lead on the Brewers, top of the ninth inning. Adley Rutschman back in Baltimore for the first time since the trade to Boston. Two home runs. He and the Red Sox leading the Orioles 5-3, top of the eighth inning.
1: Hey, this is Rich Eisen. Coming up on Friday, former Bills coach Sean McDermott, CBS Sports Trent Green, and our buddy, now of The Ringer, NFL insider Tom Pelissero. 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
2: Should I stay or should I go now?
3: That doesn't seem like anybody's leaving. Nobody's going anywhere. They're getting added to rosters. At least that's the expectation. It's Amber and Ian, ESPN Radio, ESPN App, SiriusXM, Channel 80, Amber and Ian, presented by Progressive Insurance. He's Ian Fitzsimmons. I'm Gabe Neitzel. And this college football moment of the week brought to you by the Manscaped Lawn Mower. And that moment of the week coming just moments ago, as the injunction was granted by Judge William Jordan, paving the way for NCAA and SEC eligibility for more than 40 athletes. But that does include Daquan Wright, Xavier Harris, who, according to Pete Thamel, are expecting, not coming from LSU, because LSU has not made this decision quite yet, but Daquan Wright, Xavier Harris, saying they're expecting to be added to the LSU roster. On top of that, Wright, who's a tight end, by the way, and has not been participating in practice, he said he expects to play against Clemson.
4: I thought they've both been practicing.
3: Oh, have they?
4: Yeah. Okay. Harris and Wright have been on the field. Okay. I talked to Whit Weeks about that a couple days ago. They're all-American linebacker who's back off the broken fibula.
3: That's on me. I thought not being on the roster would have prevented that from happening.
4: No, your available roster, it has to be turned in the day before. So that's your official, all right, these guys are able to play on Saturday. So that has to be turned in tomorrow, the day before the game. But, yeah, they have been out there and practicing.
3: And my initial reaction to this, Ian, though, is while I don't think they should play, I am not shocked that this was the ultimate outcome of what happened throughout the course of today, that a judge would eventually just grant this injunction in Baton Rouge.
4: Yeah, and it's not just an LSU thing. Matt Moscano was really, really, really good on that, who just joined us from the program director and host and knows where a lot of bodies are buried in the state of Louisiana when it comes to athletics. I thought he was outstanding. It is not just an LSU thing. Like, look, Steve Sarkisian and the Texas Longhorns, they've got Cole Hudson. Yep. You know, he was on the Cowboys roster. He's back in Texas. So it's not just an LSU thing, but the spotlight is on LSU because of Lane Kiffin. And this isn't the players' fault. It's the NCAA's fault for ruling one way in June, in March, and reversing it in June, going, oh, our bad, class of 2022? Yeah, you do deserve a fifth year. Our bad. So, yeah, those of you who already went to and declare for the NFL and maybe didn't get drafted and were on, you know, rosters as camp bodies, but you could have been still getting paid in college. Our bad. We screwed up. Sorry to hear about it. And move on. And now this is where we are. This is what we're dealing with. Instead of talking about ball and Colorado and Georgia Tech being tied at 7 midway through the second quarter and the Minutemen.
3: I'm going to throw by Mendoza on the run, by the way, to get them inside the red zone.
4: I can't watch it. You're killing me right now.
3: I'm sorry, man.
4: I mean, that hurt.
3: I just thought you wanted to know.
4: I'm in a boardroom, right, in at ESPN Radio Baton Rouge. I can't. What, killing me, Smalls. You're killing me.
3: But to my point,
4: yeah, we should be talking about ball.
3: But it doesn't end here.
4: No, it's not. Yeah, because now the SEC is going to count. They had the federal lawsuit that's already out there, and the players got ruled for, so there's going to be another lawsuit against. I mean, it's cats and dogs living together, mass hysteria.
3: 888-SAY-ESPN, 888-729-3776 is how you can join the show. We start with Steve in Kansas. Steve, you're on ESPN Radio. Your thoughts on former NFL guy or former guys who were on NFL rosters now being allowed to play in college football, potentially as early as this weekend?
5: Well, first of all, if anybody believes that these guys are not going to be on a roster by tomorrow, I've got some oceanfront property in Kansas. I'll sell them. Lane Kiffin is the dirtiest dude in sports. It used to be Sean Payton, but Lane Kiffin has overtook him now.
4: Why is Sean Payton catching shrapnel right now? Damn.
5: Well, from Bounty Gate.
4: Oh, stop. Good. Steve, come on, man. Are you kidding me? That was Greg Williams, not Sean Payton, but go ahead. Next.
3: Did not expect it.
4: No.
3: You know, hey, but that's
4: at least he kept it in the state of Louisiana, right?
3: Yeah.
4: I actually have that going for us.
3: Let's go to Lamar in Charlotte. Lamar, you're up next on ESPN Radio.
6: Hey, guys. First, I want to say that last segment, that interview was spot on, man. It made me understand more. But I just wanted to say that if they were deemed eligible to play, I say just let them play. How much more of an advantage do they have playing against second team, third team, some guys that aren't even going to make the squad when they were in NFL training camp? I like to hear what you guys think about that.
3: I mean, I think there is an advantage because you're getting professional coaching, right? Like there is a level of getting that coaching throughout throughout training camp, but the coaching technique or the things that you're trying to learn could be very different for what Lane Kiffin or Steve Sarkisian at Texas, what they're going to ultimately ask you to do. I don't think it's a big enough advantage where suddenly these guys are going to come back. Like, I don't think Daquan Wright, after spending 6 weeks in an NFL training camp, is coming back and suddenly going to be the best tight end in all of college football.
4: No, well, first of all, you got Tre'Davious Green, who is just a bad A at 6'7", 245 pounds, who's a basketball player out there playing football. I mean, 50-50 balls, back shoulder, good luck against that dude. I mean, he is a monster, and I do mean a monster. But I feel for guys like Malachi Thomas, who hit the portal, was at Pittsburgh, is a talented young player. Now, all of a sudden, Daquan Wright's coming in, who played for Lane Kiffin at Ole Miss. You know, if I'm Malachi Thomas, I'm sitting there, or his parents and his family, I'm going, wait a minute, what?
3: Mm-hmm.
4: We would have gone to Bama or Georgia or wherever else who was offering Malachi, a guy like, just I'm using him as an example off the top of my head. You know, that stings. But when I talked to Whit Weeks earlier this week, the All-American linebacker for LSU, and one of the guys that's on that leadership council, you know, he's rocking the cherished number 7 on the LSU defense, and you know, going from 40 to 7, which is going to be weird for me, by the way, because I'm so used to seeing him at that number 40 with that mustache he's been rocking for a few years. But he brought up something to me when we were talking off air earlier this week, and he said, "Look, as a young player in the portal era, you better bust your butt, or you're going to be replaced anyway, whether it's by Daquan or Xavion Harris or whomever." You know, because if you're not good enough as a freshman or a sophomore, they're hitting the portal and replacing your ass. So his point was, how much different is this? Here's Whit Weeks, and basically what I'm saying right here. Here's Whit Weeks talking about Coach Kiffin asking player leaders their thoughts on bringing these dudes back. Here he is.
7: So last week, Coach Kiffin, he came to our leadership council meeting, and he asked if we would be open to bringing these players back. And it was unanimous. We all said yes. And it really came down to him just, you know, seeing what the judges ruled and being like, okay, this is a possibility. Why not go make our team the best that it possibly can be? I mean, me personally, I couldn't really, it doesn't really affect me one way or another, but it would be cool to see these guys who I've gotten to know in the last week get a shot, but if the judge rules against it, then he rules against it.
4: No, he didn't rule against it. He ruled for him. But I loved his point that he made later that, hey, if you don't perform well, the portal's going to get you. Something you have to be able to perform and play and help your team win if you're going to stick on a roster.
3: I don't love giving Lane credits because I still just, and I'm not an SEC guy, I can't believe he left a playoff team to go to LSU last year. But good on him for going to the team. Hey, what do you guys think about this? Going to his leadership council. Hey, what do you guys think about this? And getting feedback from the players. And if the players would have unanimously said no,
4: he wasn't going to the sophomore or junior and Malachi Thomas who just came in from Pitt going, hey, how do you feel about this?
3: Yeah. That's true.
4: The leadership council, their jobs are good, dude.
3: Yeah,
4: they're set. Right, those are the leaders, and they have NFL prospects, and I'm not talking about UDFAs, right? I mean, these are the hosses, so they ain't worried about it. It's the others that you know what I feel for. I would not do this, but I'm not Lane Kiffin, and he is, and that's why. Again, let me ask you this, Gabe, before we go back to the phones. If he had not abandoned Ole Miss in the middle of a college football playoff run, where they were 18 seconds away from going and playing in the national championship, do you think this is as big a story? Do you think this is anywhere near the story focused on LSU and Kiffin?
3: No.
4: Amen.
3: No.
4: I agree. But he did. And so that's why it is.
3: And that's now he becomes the lightning rod because you have brought up, and rightfully so, Steve Sarkisian in Texas. Like, nobody's talking about Steve Sarkisian in Texas adding a guy who is on the Cowboys roster, right? That's not part of the story. This is all about LSU and what they're doing. And I feel like we have to continue to emphasize this paved the way for more than 40 athletes. More than 40 athletes were a part of it. It wasn't just Daquan Wright. It wasn't just Xavion Harris. It was more than 40 athletes that were paved by this. Let's quickly go out to David in Texas. David, you're on ESPN Radio.
8: Hey, how's it going, guys? Has the SEC thought about the ramifications of suing LSU? LSU tells those guys, hey, we're getting sued by the SEC. We can't put you on the roster. Now it opens the door for those 40 players to file a class action lawsuit against the SEC. And if they win, they can get up to 1 year of SEC football revenue times three.
4: This is making my head hurt.
3: That's again.
4: Georgia Tech's up 10-7 on Colorado. If anybody cares, 2 minutes to go in the second quarter.
3: They took the points at home. They took the points.
4: Yeah, Deion Sanders got down the the 3-yard line.
3: 3-yard line. Yeah,
4: 3 minutes to go. Almost an entire quarter of ball on the road. Let's go for it instead of taking the points. Yeah, how would those three feel right now?
3: More of your calls. On this, on what's happening for LSU, 888-ESPN, 888-729-3776 is how you get in. It's Amber and Ian on ESPN Radio.
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0: Ian, ESPN Radio, ESPN App, Sirius XM, Channel 80, Amber and Ian, presented by Progressive Insurance. I'm Gabe Neitzel, in for Amber Wilson. He's Ian Fitzsimmons, and we are talking about the news that broke earlier this hour. Pete Thamel down there in Baton Rouge, where Ian Fitzsimmons is, by the way, because despite all the injunctions and objections and sustains and overruled, all those different court words, among all that, there is a college football game that's happening in Baton Rouge this weekend.
1: There
0: is? Should be a lot of fun. You tell me. You tell me if that's happening. You're the one down there.
1: Hey, I know the Clydesdales are here.
0: Okay,
1: that's, I got the map of their route. I'm gonna have to go check that out on Saturday, by the way. You know, I mean, it's like a coronation for, you know, King Kiffin coming to LSU. It's absolutely remarkable. The buzz already here is immense. All of ESPN is descending upon the Red Stick, and this will be the governor of Louisiana, folks, is going to be joining College Game Day on Saturday. That politics have not invaded our great little world of college athletics. They have taken over. I mean, correct. Tony Petitti told us earlier, Big Ten commissioner, we're waiting, you know, we'll see what, you know, Congress has when they come back in session in a few weeks. I'm like, what about Congress, federal lawsuits, state lawsuits, which the players won today against the SEC, yes, against everyone in Daquan Harris and, you know, Daquan Wright, Xavion Harris, and every other athlete. Cole Hudson at you know, Texas and across the country. This was a big ruling today in Baton Rouge, but it wasn't just about LSU. That's one thing I think a lot of people don't understand. But also, Gabe, did you think anything else was going to happen from a judge in Baton Rouge?
0: Nope. Which is why the SEC already knew earlier today, while all of this was going on and Greg Sankey was about to take the stand, their lawsuit finally was filed, kicked through on a federal level.
1: There you go.
0: Which just brings, again, more and more layers to this story as it continues. But we want to hear from you. 888-SAY-ESPN, 888-729-3776. Isaac in California, you're up next. You're on Amber and Ian on ESPN Radio.
1: Go,
0: Isaac.
1: Go, Golden Bears.
2: Hello.
0: Hello, hey, Isaac.
1: Is it me you're looking for? Isaac, that was funny. Hello, okay. Lionel Richie. Isaac, you're gone. Jack in Texas. Jack, you're on ESPN Radio. Go ahead, Jack.
3: I would say that how different is NFL coaching versus college coaching whenever coaches go up and down all the time? So does ruling him ineligible versus eligible make that big of a difference?
0: I mean, I think there is some difference just because of the level of access that you have as a professional. Like, going through camp, that's all you're doing. Right, that's all you're doing 24 hours a day is you're thinking about football.
1: You're limited in college to a certain amount of time that coaches can spend with you.
0: Correct. But I also don't think that spending 4 or 5 weeks in an NFL camp is going to make that big of a difference where it's going to be drastically changing these players who are trying to come back to the college game.
1: Agreed.
0: Let's go to Bob in Texas. Bob, you're on ESPN Radio.
4: Hello, Gabe and Ian. Ian Fitzsimmons, I'm a huge fan of yours. I know you live just up the road in Dallas.
1: Did you egg my house for saying Texas A&M will fall out of the top 10 and maybe be not make the college football playoff?
4: I don't care about Texas A&M.
1: Okay, good, Bob. Appreciate you, dog.
4: So, slightly misinformed about Cole Hudson. So, Cole Hudson stayed enrolled in school.
1: He did.
4: He's enrolled in the McCombs Business School here. He did not declare for the draft, and he was not drafted. And he went to a rookie minicamp and was given a ham sandwich and $20. And yes, he was part of that class of 22 that was part of that got the extra year. It's a little different situation than Darth Vader in Baton Rouge. It's just my opinion. So that's the information that I'm hearing. So I don't know what you got, Ian, but I love you. And Amber, I wish Amber was here because her legal knowledge would just help us immensely. And my last thing, have you ever seen a grown man naked?
1: That's from Lincoln Riley in an interview last week. We don't have time to get into it, but it was hilarious for the head coach at USC.
0: So he was quoting Lincoln Riley, quoting Airplane?
1: No, it's a long story,
0: okay,
1: man. It involved Kelly LeBrock, Weird Science, the movie Airplane. And so Lincoln told me when we were in the break, he says, "Oh, I've seen Airplane. I mean, I've never seen Weird Science, but I've seen Airplane. And it's a hilarious movie." So my last question to him was, "You ever seen a grown man naked?" And he started crying and laughing. He goes, "These are the reasons. These kind of questions are why I keep coming on this show." Hard-hitting stuff here.
0: Getting to the answers that people want to hear.
1: Bob, you're a prince, brother. And, man, if you live near me, we got to get together, brother, because, God dang, that's awesome. He is technically right. Cole Hudson was not in fall camp, meaning training camp with the Cowboys, right? He was in OTAs and whatnot. So he is technically correct on that, but still was in an NFL camp.
0: 888-SAY-ESPN, 888-729-3776. Daryl in Arkansas. Daryl, you're up next on ESPN Radio.
2: Hey, how's it going, guys?
1: Doing well. You ever seen a grown man naked, Daryl?
2: I plead the fifth.
1: Have you been in a locker room before? I mean, come on, man.
0: Plead the fifth.
1: Hunting lodge?
2: Unfortunately, I have.
1: Okay, yeah. You've been in a locker room, dude. I mean, it's a given. I mean, come on, man. Go ahead. What do you got, Daryl? Go ahead.
2: Hey, no, I was calling earlier about your guys' comment about Kiffin going to the leadership committee at LSU to see whether or not to let these guys in. That's like going to Congress and saying, "Hey, let these other guys come in, because as long as my vote's safe, I don't really care."
0: I mean, it's very possible that Lane was going through the motions, but and just, you know, hoping that his players would agree with him. And obviously that's what we heard, you know, from the player himself, that he didn't care. And the leadership committee wanted those players on the team. But Lane could have just not even talked to anybody and just said, "Hey, this is what we're doing." So at least going to your leadership council and having those conversations, is it a big thing? No, but it is, I think, worth noting in the whole Lane Kiffin LSU side.
1: All right, put a bow on this bad boy. One, you think all these guys are suiting up? I do. Well, why go through all of this and not put them out there, unless you're really worried about that federal lawsuit?
0: But I just don't think... I think LSU, what ultimately they'll do is they'll put these guys on the roster, they'll play, and at the end of the day, if they end up losing and make them ineligible, I don't think the SEC is going to drop the hammer on LSU. I think if the SEC ultimately wins their lawsuit and these guys are there, I think they'll make nice with each other, we'll drop them off the roster, and we can go on from there.
1: You know what I'm looking forward to? Just talking ball. Can we? Let's just go and we've been waiting since February to have football back in our lives. We've gone through the preseason. We've gone through week zero. 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

0: College football, more action in the courts than actually on the field. I'm Q Myers. Daquan Wright and Xavier Harris are currently cleared to return to college football after brief stints in the NFL, according to a judge's order issued Thursday evening, setting up a dramatic showdown between the SEC and LSU leading into a season-opening game this upcoming weekend. The players' attorneys argued that the league added more specifics to its professional ban last week in an effort to work around the judge's orders. LSU must finalize its roster by Friday and may have to make that decision with the uncertainty of conflicting court orders. Because earlier in the day, the SEC sued LSU in U.S. District Court in Alabama, alleging the university is violating the league's First Amendment right of expressive association by ignoring SEC rules that prohibit signing and playing of former NFL players. The lawsuit, which also names the LSU Board of Supervisors, LSU President, AD, and head coach Lane Kiffin as defendants, was filed while SEC Commissioner Greg Sankey and others testified during a separate injunction hearing in a state court in Baton Rouge, Louisiana. And that's not to be outdone by Michael Lombardi. A top aide to coach Bill Belichick has resigned as the GM of North Carolina's football team. The school said this on Thursday. Lombardi had been on paid leave in the wake of an internal investigation into a human resources complaint filed by former UNC front office employees. ESPN's Pete Thamel reported in late July. The university said Thursday that it will continue its ongoing investigation and will consider all appropriate corrective actions responsive to the information it learns. UNC gave Lombardi a salary of $1.5 million annually, making him the highest paid GM among public university when he was hired. Now, there is action on the field. Currently, Georgia Tech is leading Colorado 10-7 at the half, and earlier in the evening, UMass defeated Rutgers 37-21. For more scores analysis, check out ESPN.com and the all-new ESPN app. Coming up, game night with the professor, Andre Snellings, and me, Q Myers, here on ESPN Radio.
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0: And guess what? Your boy is still running from courts, right? I ain't going nowhere near it unless I have to. It's Game Night here on ESPN Radio, the all-new ESPN app, SiriusXM Channel 80, and TuneIn. 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Alongside Andre Snelling, the professor, I'm Q Myers. And Dre, as much as I'm excited about college football, there's action on the TV right now as I sit here in Studio Q. It's all about the courtroom, the lawsuit that's going to lead to the courtroom, and some more courtroom. Like, it's all that we're at right now when it comes to college athletics and, more importantly, college football.
2: Absolutely. That's basically how you keep score right now in college athletics is who was the – you ever heard the expression, like, whoever wins is going to be whoever has the ball last?
0: Yes.
2: Like, whoever gets to court – most previously before the next moment, that's who's going to end up winning. As of today, you know, the breaking news of the last hour, the LSU former professional players are the most recent winners because they've got their court case in hand.
0: Yeah, they do. Daquan Wright and Xavier Harris, they currently are cleared to return to college football after brief stints in the NFL. A judge ordered the injunction late Thursday evening, like you said, within the hour or so, which sets up a dramatic showdown between the SEC and LSU leading into a season opening game versus Clemson coming up this weekend. But decisions have to be made. And I know there's a lot of questions about, is LSU going to add these guys to the roster? Are these guys going to actually play? I feel like at this stage of the game, LSU is so dug in and they've gone so far, they almost have to add them to the roster.
2: Yeah, absolutely. I would be stunned if LSU took it to this level and then actually got the court win today and then said, yeah, you know what? This is just way too much. Like, I mean, There's nothing about Lane Kiffin or the LSU organization that makes me think that they're about to back down. Now, if anything, it feels like today's ruling might ramp them up.
0: Yeah, absolutely. And look, both players, Wright and Harris, they both were former Ole Miss players. They said in a lengthy court hearing that they do intend to join their former coach, Lane Kiffin, during his debut season at LSU. And again, it opens up on Saturday against Clemson. So you think that they've gone so far they have to play him. I think they've gone so far that they have to play him. Chris Dorian and Benjamin Watson, SEC Network analysts, don't really think the same thing as we do. Check it out.
3: I love the fact that it's back in the laps of LSU to make this decision. I think there's a lot of LSU fans that probably hope they lost this one so that this game of chicken would end without Lane Kiffin and LSU having to back down. There is no way, in my opinion, B-Dub, that LSU rosters any of these players by midnight on Friday.
4: It would be dangerous, particularly because if the federal judge, overrules, then it could be retroactive and there could be punishments against LSU. So they have to decide, hey, are we going to take the risk in signing these players, putting them on our roster, knowing that at any moment the federal judge could rule something else, then you'd be in a back and forth.
2: I mean, I feel like, have they ever met Lane Kiffin?
0: Right.
2: Like, I mean, I've never met Lane Kiffin, but I feel like I've seen enough over his public life to suggest that if they don't have the players on the roster with Lane Kiffin as the head coach, I would be absolutely stunned.
0: Yeah, I feel like this is a situation, and I know you'll appreciate this as a father, when your kid is just dug in.
2: Yeah.
0: And you know that you caught him in a lie, and they're just dug in like, nope. didn't happen. Like, they're just so, they're like, hey, I've gone this far, I gotta rock with this one.
2: Yeah.
0: No matter what the consequences is, I'm gonna rock with this. There was a time, Dre, when I was in school, and I may or may not have made one of my grades look a little better than it was, and my mom was like, I don't think that that's your grade. And I had already committed, so right. I was like, no, I'm dug in. She said, son, I'm going to call your teacher tomorrow. I said, yeah, no problem. I said that. My voice got all high.
2: Yep.
0: I was dug in, though. So I was committed. I Lane Kiffin'd it. I was dug in.
2: But the thing is, though, in your analogy, not only were you already dug in, but it's like your mom called up to the school and the student teacher said, no, he's right. That's the grade he got, and there's always the chance that in this case, the federal court, the real teacher might come in and say, oh, no, that was wrong. And punishment's coming down. But not only is Lane Kiffin dug in, but now he's got even more legal support that his stance is the right one.
0: Exactly. So I just don't see how they're not going to put them on the roster. Now they've got to make a decision, right? The The roster's got to be finalized by Friday.
2: Yeah.
0: So, you know, we're going to be on this wait-and-see type situation this period. But this is just more court. And the thing about this, Dre, it's not done.
2: Oh, no.
0: It's not done, right? I mean, it's not even close. And so I've been thinking for the last, like, couple weeks or so, oh, don't worry. Just get the football season. Just get, you know, get the ball kicked off. And then all this will kind of go away. Hey, man. This ain't going away no time soon.
2: No. So this particular one still has more court cases to play out. You know, they're already, you know, the SEC is already suing everybody associated with LSU about this particular case. But I even take a step back just in general, the collegiate landscape.
0: Yeah.
2: Every rule that comes down can be litigated by everyone. It's just too many. What they say is too many chefs in the kitchen.
0: Yeah.
2: It's like, you know, in college sports, there's the NCAA, there's each of the conferences, there's each individual school,
0: yep.
2: There's the coaches of each team, and then there's the players. All five of those levels have their own interests, and if a rule comes down that any of that group doesn't like,
0: right.
2: Then they're just going to court. And
0: exactly.
2: Then there's federal court, there's state courts, there's local courts. So it's just, I think that until something finite happens that changes the dynamic, every rule that's in college sports is going to be up for more people's court.
0: And to your point, Tony Petitti, Big Ten commissioner, was on with Ian Fitzsimmons and on Amber and Ian on ESPN Radio talking about schools going to court to fight the rules they don't like.
5: We just got to get out of this one-off state court decision one after another. And it's been really destructive. Like, look how much energy and time it's taken up.
2: Amen.
5: For everybody these last couple of weeks, right? It's just the wrong thing to be talking about. There are kids that have been in camp since the spring, you know, playing in spring practice, playing hard all summer to fight for starting jobs. Like, those are, you know, we got to worry about those kids, too. Like, I get it. Like, you know, we made a change on the eligibility. It created some of these issues. But at the same time, like, this is supposed to be about a journey where you get there, you play your time, and you move on to do great things in your life, whether that's playing professional sports or doing something else. That's what the foundation of this has always been.
2: Yeah, but that's like an idealized stance, right?
0: It's what, like, it was.
2: He basically says, yeah, we got to get back to not going to court. You know, and Ian, you know, after he said that, Ian replied to him and was kind of like, okay, well, how do we make it stop? Right. And he's just, you know, his answer was just kind of like, yeah, we just got to do it.
0: It feels like NIL as well when we say you can't put the toothpaste back in the tube.
2: Yep.
0: It feels like one of those situations where now everyone knows that you can do this. It's funny. I mentioned this, I feel like, months ago when in the NFL, Zeke Elliott kept going back to court.
2: Oh, yeah.
0: Right? Because he was trying to fight that suspension back in the day. And he was. And I said, man, this feels like that. And then remember Tom Brady with the Deflategate and everything and how that. And now it's like, hey, we could all do it. So now whatever you don't like, what we have proven and what we have all been a partner of and witnesses to is that if you don't like it, you don't like a ruling, there's a courtroom somewhere that will hear your case. Now, they might not agree with you, but if you're local, if you're the program that they support, they probably will.
2: Yep, I was going to say, and if they don't agree with you, then you just got to find the next court that will, you know, to go through your Rolodex.
0: Get a little closer to home.
2: Yep. And see, you were talking about the Zeke Elliott and Tom Brady, and there were court cases, but they were kind of isolated.
0: Mm-hmm.
2: The difference between that and what we're seeing in the NCAA, to me, is collective bargaining. It's that the NFL as an entity, for the most part, there's the NFL and there's the players that are unionized and they've come to a collective bargain. So there are very few things that a player or an entity can take to court that isn't covered by that collective bargaining agreement. Whereas in NCAA sports, it's the wild west. It's beyond the wild, wild west. Everybody has their own interests. And why would, if you're an interested party and you feel like something can benefit you or that a rule is taking away something that you want, why would you just step back, like Commissioner Petitti was saying, and just say, you know what, we're just going to sit this one out. Nobody's going to do that until we've come up with a way to make them not do that.
0: This is such a mess. Clippers owner Steve Ballmer's like, man, y'all got a mess on your hands.
2: Right. Hey, it got him out the headlines. He's like, you know what?
0: Exactly. He's Andre Snellings. I'm Q Myers. It's game night here on ESPN Radio. There is action going on the field, and there's already been a huge upset. That's next on game night on ESPN Radio on the all-new ESPN app.
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0: 0-12, erased. A decade of despair, gone. In one single evening in Central New Jersey. And the Minutemen do it with poise, with class, with a solid effort. Final score today, maybe the biggest win of the UMass FBS era. 37 for the Minutemen, 21 for Rutgers. I mean, it is as simple as I don't believe what I just saw.
1: And that joy that you're hearing right there on that final call, Jay Burnham from Learfield, that's what college football is supposed to be all about as UMass gets the big-time victory over Rutgers, 37-21. Nice upset there for UMass. It's game night here on ESPN Radio on the all-new ESPN app. SiriusXM Channel 80 and TuneIn. 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He's Andre Snellings. I'm Q Myers. And, Trey, this is a game that you were locked in on. You were trying to check it out from the studio there. And UMass, they get it done. Snapped a 16-game losing streak. Was their longest active streak in FBS. And is their first win over FBS opponents since defeating Army back on October 28th in 2023.
2: Yeah, I mean, it's a massive upset. Like, they were 30-point underdog. I got 29.5, let me be precise.
1: Yeah, 30.
2: You know, yeah, exactly. They were 30-point underdogs. Mm-hmm. And they dominated the game. Like, they were down 7-0. And I was told by producer Tara that since joining the FBS, UMass had only had 5 wins total since 2013, where they had been down by 7 points and came back to win. And after they were down by 7, they just took control of the game and were up by double figures for most of the second half.
1: I mean, this puts it in perspective. This is their first halftime lead over a Power 4 or 5 team since November 4th in 2017, when they led 20-13 over then number 16, Mississippi State. They went on to lose that game 34-23. Think about how long ago that was. 2017.
2: Yeah.
1: That was the last time they had a halftime lead. Not a win. A halftime lead.
2: 2017 was when I got hired at ESPN. You know, like in 2017, I lived in Michigan. Like, so.
1: 2017. So, I'm trying to think, man. Yeah. I feel like a mod, man. I feel like back in the day, right? When I was young.
2: I'm not a kid. Some days I sit and wish I was a kid again.
1: There you go. UMass didn't score more than 26 points in any game last season. They put up 37 today.
2: Yeah, yeah. You know, they're one. We talk about how much we've been looking forward to getting out on the field. It sounds like UMass had the same energy, and that Rutgers wasn't ready to meet that.
1: No, not at all. And sometimes it's, you know, they look at that first game. They look at that point spread. Like you said, 29.5 point favorites. Oh, we got this.
2: Mm-hmm.
1: We got this.
2: It's light
1: work. No problem, right? No problem. And UMass said, all right, man, come on in with that attitude, and let's see what we can do. And so Rutgers, again, 29.5 point favorites at DraftKings. The last team to lose outright as a 29-plus point favorite was Texas on November 13, 2021, against Kansas. They were 31-point favorites, and they lost 57-56 in overtime. Remember, that's when Kansas was the doormat of the Big 12. Remember, they weren't doing nothing. Like, that's where you went to get right was against Kansas. That's what Texas thought in that game.

0: And you see they at least got it to overtime. Yeah, you know, they're close. Like, oh, hold on, they're trying to beat us. Let's get this one to overtime. Rutgers wasn't even close.
1: No. They this was one of those games where the coach in the locker room afterwards, after he gets done cussing, is like, y'all might as well have not got off the bus. Like, you know, if you was going to play like this, you might as well have stayed home.
0: Exactly. Another game that we've been paying attention to that's in action, Georgia Tech, Colorado. It's at the half right there. I know you're proud, Georgia Tech.
1: Yeah.
0: Up 10-7 at the half. But look, it hasn't been a pretty game at all, right?
1: Mm-hmm.
0: To say it's been ugly might be an understatement. Colorado was stopped on 4th and goal at the 1-yard line the first quarter.
1: Yeah.
0: All right? Georgia Tech, props to you, had a 100-yard kickoff return for a touchdown in the second quarter. There's been 4 total fumbles. Only one of those has been lost. Georgia Tech lost a fumble that led to Colorado's turnover on downs at the goal line, right? So no harm, no foul, and a missed field goal by Georgia Tech in the first quarter. So it's been a bunch of mistakes. It's like the bad news bears have been out there or something. It was a lot of mistakes that happened. But Georgia Tech, to their credit, they do have a halftime lead.
1: Yeah, I mean, it's one of those games where, you know, you look up at the half and it's hard to imagine Georgia Tech's winning, right? Because it felt like Colorado was in control the whole first half. You referenced when they got down to the 1 and got stopped. Well, then Georgia Tech didn't go anywhere. And then Colorado gets the ball back and then immediately scores a touchdown. And so it just felt like, you know what, Colorado's got this. But on that touchdown, GT returned it for the kickoff for a touchdown to tie it right back up. And then they drove it down the field. They got stopped inside the 5, but they did kick the field goal, and that's the margin so far. But, you know, Georgia Tech's got a Mendoza at quarterback.
0: Yeah.
1: And so it's very interesting to see what he looks like as the starter. And, Colorado is always going to be a story as long as Deion's the head coach. So, you know, I'm hoping my boys, these Yellow Jackets, can hold on to it.
0: I'll tell you what, if Colorado doesn't win some games,
1: yeah,
0: if they don't show them proof, they ain't going to be a story.
1: Yeah, because they ain't going to have Deion as head coach.
0: Exactly right. Look, I mean, he used to be, and Colorado was not too long ago, Dre, they were the team that I walked into the barbershop and everyone said, Q!
1: Mm-hmm.
0: What time's Colorado? Come on.
1: Yeah.
0: What time's Colorado? Let's watch Colorado. That was the program. Yeah. I didn't miss a Dre, I didn't care where I was. And you know I'm here in Vegas.
1: Yeah.
0: There's a lot of space and opportunity.
1: Mm-hmm.
0: I didn't care where I was. I would stop down to make sure that we had Colorado on. It ain't been that way for a couple seasons now, and they've got to get back to some winning ways. And right now, as you mentioned, Georgia Tech is leading early in the third quarter. He's Andre Snellings. I'm Q Myers. It's game night here on ESPN Radio. And, of course, we got to get back to the courtroom, right? Why not? How many times can we get back to the courtroom? Earlier, a judge paved the way for LSU to add returning NFL players to the roster, putting in an injunction. And here's the Louisiana Attorney General, Liz Morrell, speaking about the court favor.
2: You know, I want to congratulate the lawyers here for the players. They came to this court asking for a fair and unbiased forum to decide the agreements that they brought about the way these rules were being applied to them. And they were not getting a fair hearing from the SEC or the NCAA. And I think they did work cooperatively together. In fact, you know, you see the bad faith of these organizations in the way that they've approached this issue just with the lawsuit that they filed today against the Board of Supervisors and other officials at LSU. They've been incredibly vindictive. They've been very patronizing and dismissive of the players. They continue to say that this is LSU, then blame Lane Kiffin and everybody else and try to find somebody evil at one school. In fact, these students all went to different schools. They played at different schools. A lot of them are Louisiana people. I mean, they want to continue to play. Many of them won't make money from that. They just want to play because they love the game. So they're looking for a fair and honest decision maker to give them a shot. And they got that here today. And so I was glad to see that.
0: Go Tigers! Ring the bell, please. Ring the bell. I could rock with her, Dre, for like 75% of what she had to say until she said they ain't going to make no money. They just came to play the game. They just came to
1: love
0: the
1: game.
0: Love the game,
1: Q.
0: Yeah.
1: Love it again, Q. Mm-hmm. Yeah, no, I was literally taking notes while she was talking just on the language being used, right? Mm-hmm. The way they talk about, okay, you can damn somebody with faint praise or, you know, the language is important. And she said that the Louisiana court was fair and unbiased at least twice to start and end the interview. Mm-hmm. The SEC, she said they were not fair, bad faith, vindictive, patronizing, like every negative word with multisyllabular negative words, she pulled it out to describe the SEC and the NCAA. Whereas Louisiana was very fair.
0: Oh, yeah.
1: To LSU's interests.
0: Nothing to see here. Nothing to see here. Very fair. We just want these young men to get a fair opportunity.
1: Mm-hmm.
0: They just want to play college football. They just love the game. They just want the opportunity. That's it. They come from other schools. A lot of them from Louisiana. And they just want the opportunity. That's why you're the professor. He's Andre Snellings. I'm Q Myers. We got more from Baton Rouge and Louis LSU's future coming up next here on Game Night on ESPN Radio on the all-new ESPN app.
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0: College football's got more action in the courts than it does on the field. I'm Q Myers. Daquan Wright, Xavier Harris are currently cleared to return to college football after brief stints in the NFL, according to a judge's order issued Thursday evening, setting up a dramatic showdown between the SEC and LSU leading into season opening game this upcoming weekend. The players' attorneys argued the league added more specifics to its professional ban last week in an effort to work around the judge's orders. LSU must finalize its roster by Friday and may have to make that decision with the uncertainty of conflicting court orders. Earlier in the day, the SEC actually sued LSU in U.S. District Court in Alabama, alleging the university is violating the league's First Amendment right of expressive association by ignoring SEC rules that prohibit signing and playing former NFL players. The lawsuit names LSU Board of Supervisors, LSU President, AD, and even head coach Lane Kiffin as defendants, was filed while SEC Commissioner Greg Sankey and others testified during a separate injunction hearing in the state court in Baton Rouge, Louisiana. And that's not to outdone by Michael Lombardi, a top aide to coach Bill Belichick. He resigned as the general manager of North Carolina's football team. The school said that on Thursday, Lombardi had been on paid leave in the wake of an internal investigation into a human resources complaint filed by a former UNC front office employee. ESPN's Pete Thamel reported that in late July. The university said Thursday it will continue its ongoing investigation and will consider all appropriate corrective action responsive to the information it learns. For more scores and analysis, check out ESPN.com and the all-new ESPN app. Coming up, more Game Night with Andre Snellings, the professor, and me, Hugh Myers, here on ESPN Radio.
1: Coming up on the Friday edition of Unsportsmanlike with Evan Cohen, Chris Canty, and me, Michelle Smallman. As we get closer to the start of the NFL season, I'll tell you the players and coaches with the most pressure on them this year. 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
0: You know, I've heard the song Party All the Time. It's now Court Cases All the Time. It's Game Night here on ESPN Radio, the all-new ESPN app. SiriusXM Channel 80 and TuneIn were presented by Progressive Insurance alongside Andre Snellings. I'm Q Myers. I think I've said the word and the name court more times in the last couple weeks than I ever want to say in my lifetime. But that is where we're at. And we'll get an update on what was going on in court in Baton Rouge earlier today as we bring in our good friend Wilson Alexander on 3, National College Sports Reporter. And Wilson, thanks so much for your time. I wish we were talking about action on the field, but we're talking about in the courtroom. So you were there. What was the atmosphere like down in Baton Rouge as court was happening, as lawsuits were flying?
2: It was a theatrical scene in that Baton Rouge courtroom at times today. You had some attorneys who were performative at times, who were really pressed. Attorney Tony Clayton, who represented the players in this case, was really trying to take it to Greg Sankey, the commissioner of the SEC, quite a few times. It was a long day. It was a 9-hour day in the courtroom as this decision was made, and ultimately the judge decided to grant this injunction, potentially paving the way for LSU to sign Daquan Wright and Xavier Harris, and maybe even Blake Cotton, a former Utah cornerback who was briefly with the Denver Broncos. And a seismic and big decision that has to be made now by LSU tomorrow, because if it does add them, then the attorney for the players, Ryan Downton, said that if the LSU were to later remove them, he would hold LSU in contempt of court and bring them back to the courtroom as well.
3: Well, dang. Okay. So
0: plot twist.
3: Right. I mean, so based, especially including that last part about potentially being in contempt themselves, how confident are you that LSU, now that they're at this point, is going to go ahead and add Daquan Wright and Xavier Harris at the very least to the roster?
2: Well, according to Daquan Wright and Xavier Harris, they expect to be added to the roster tomorrow. Now, I don't know that that is necessarily finalized and determined. There are certainly some differing opinions around the LSU administration and even some of the prominent political figures in Baton Rouge, all the way up to Governor Jeff Landry, of course, because it's LSU and you can't split politics and LSU sports, about whether or not to follow through with this because of the threat of sanctions, the federal lawsuit that the SEC filed today against LSU and Lane Kiffin that looms over this decision tomorrow, whether or not to follow through. But these players leaving the courtroom today. They said that they expect to be rostered. Daquan Wright went as far as saying that he would most definitely play Saturday against Clemson. Xavier Harris is coming off a foot injury, so he wouldn't be available until the Ole Miss game, most likely, he said. And so, but at least in the players' minds coming into this, they think that they will be on the team. That's certainly not decided just yet. LSU is going to have to work through this tonight and into tomorrow.
0: On Three, National College Sports Reporter Wilson Alexander is with us here on Game Night on ESPN Radio and the all-new ESPN app. So I guess the layup-type question, are these players really actually worth it? Like, do they make that much of a difference on a team of LSU that's already really talented?
2: That's been a big debate all week, and I don't want to take a definitive stance on it because I think it just depends on it's a matter of opinion. You know, beauty's in the eye of the beholder, and LSU certainly thinks that they can upgrade this roster. I mean, in the case of Daquan Wright, he would give you a valuable tight end to complement Tre'Davious Green. Tre'Davious Green, who missed some time last season with an injury, you don't want him. I think LSU might perceive its tight end depth as being fairly shallow behind Tre'Davious Green. Now you bring in a guy who was really successful at Ole Miss last year and be able to do some different things with them. They think that that would be helpful. Xavier Harris at defensive tackle, that would be a big boost for them. A guy who played as much as he did last year, in particular at Ole Miss. They have a lot of young talent at defensive tackle. They don't have a lot of proven experience at defensive tackle. And Xavier Harris would help in that regard, certainly. Junior Tuli Halamaka, the edge rusher from Notre Dame, he would be depth at the defensive end position. Be able to give you, you know, some snaps here and there. So would it help? Certainly. Is it worth the risk? That's the decision that has to be made over the next, not even 24 hours at this point, because LSU probably needs to decide by about 6:30 tomorrow.
3: Well, I mean, based on what you just said, no matter what, Lane Kiffin's getting sued by somebody, right? Like either the SEC or the players, somebody is suing him. So with that in mind, how much more pressure is it on Lane Kiffin to win immediately at LSU after all of this?
2: Oh, gosh. I mean, there's been pressure on Lane Kiffin to win immediately since they hired him. I mean, even when they put together their $40-plus million roster, there were certain LSU stakeholders who were of the mind that LSU needed to win right away because of the investment that was made in the team. And there's some who still feel that way, that at this point now, anything less than making the college football playoff and maybe even winning a college football playoff game is unacceptable. Now, that's not everybody holds that opinion, but I think most people hold the opinion that they at least need to make the college football playoff. And so there's certainly considerable pressure already. This has ratcheted that up for sure, because LSU is, and even, you know, the attorney general in Louisiana have taken measures to try to help follow through with the addition of these players and all that has come with that. LSU wants to see some return on the investment, both now in the money and the time devoted to Lane Kiffin's first team here.
0: Wilson Alexander on Three, National College Sports Reporters with us here on Game Night on ESPN Radio. Myself and Dre were saying earlier that it almost feels like LSU has gone through so much trouble. They're just like dug in. So when you say Daquan and Xavier expect to be added to the roster, it feels like it's got to be the inevitable because LSU's gone this far. Why would they turn back now?
2: You know, there's certainly a reason to be made for that. But until today, you didn't have, you had the specter of a federal lawsuit from the SEC. I think anybody knew that was a possibility, that because we've seen that playbook, you know, in the Big 12 to prevent Texas Tech from signing Brennan and Sorsby. Worked out very well for the Big 12 in that regard. But they weren't actually dealing with that lawsuit. It had not been filed and wasn't, you know, known to them until today. And so that has to change the calculus, or has to at least affect the calculus in some way as LSU figures out what to do here. But they have taken this so far that there's certainly going to be some who I imagine will think, why back out now?
3: Okay. So I know that apparently right now college football is all about what's going on in the courtroom. But LSU actually has a game on Saturday night against Clemson. So if we think about what they might put out on the field, what are your expectations for that game?
2: Well, if I could real quick return to the courtroom for just a moment, I want to specify something about the potential for LSU to get sued by the players. What happened tonight was that the, because I just want to make sure that people really understand it, the judge enjoined LSU as well as the SEC and the NCAA from taking any, quote, prohibitive action that negatively affects these players. And so that would mean not following through with signing these players and rostering them. Now, that is probably be up for some debate amongst lawyers because they are not rostered yet. If LSU rosters those players, then the attorney that's representing them said if he rosters them and then later tries to cut them, then the attorney said they would hold LSU in contempt of court and bring them back to the courtroom. Okay, hopefully we can leave the courtroom for a moment. And yes, this team on Saturday night, I mean, it's been completely overshadowed this week by the fact that there was this hearing on Thursday, 2 days before the game. But yeah, LSU's got a massive season opener. And this is a team that has a lot of questions because there's just so many new players and new staff, but also a team that on paper has quite a bit of talent, and we'll get a first chance to see what that looks like, and particularly get a first chance to see exactly what Sam Leavitt could bring to this team.
0: Yeah, it's gonna be something when we actually get to see LSU in action, whether they have Daquan Wright or Xavier Harris or not. I'm assuming that they're going to, but that's a risky assumption based off what we've been hearing and what we've been seeing the last handful of weeks. Well, Wilson, we'll close out with this. Assuming that these guys do get added to the roster, what do you think the reception will be like for them when they travel and go game to game? How do you think other fans, especially in the SEC, start reacting to them?
2: There was a hilarious moment in the courtroom today when one of the attorneys representing the SEC is an Ole Miss graduate. He came up to cross-examine Xavier Harris and Daquan Wright because both of them testified. And he thanked them for what they did for Ole Miss last season to help Ole Miss reach the college football playoff semifinals. I didn't expect that to take place when the defense is thanking somebody one of the plaintiffs. Is that going to be reflective of what the reception that they get on the road? Probably not. It's certainly not at Ole Miss in week three if they are indeed playing in that game. I can't imagine that they would be given a very warm welcome back to Oxford. But then the rest of the season, they'll probably get some heckling too, if I had to guess.
0: Oh, yeah. It's got to be. Well, here we go. This is where we're at, and this is where we're going to be. And it seems like we're going to be here for a while. Wilson, really good stuff, my man. Thanks so much for giving us some time this evening here on Game Night.
2: Yeah, thanks for having me. You guys have a good one.
0: All right, you do the same. Wilson Alexander, On3, National College Sports Reporter, here with us on Game Night on ESPN Radio on the ESPN app. And Dre, man, I just need the action on the field, man. Yeah. I just need the action on the field. I don't need as many courtrooms as we've had and we've heard about. But unfortunately, we're about to hear about more, as far as I'm concerned. I just have that feeling this ain't going away no time soon. He's Andre Snellings. I'm Q Myers. It's Game Night here on ESPN Radio. So what did Daquan Wright have to say after today's hearing? That's next on Game Night on ESPN Radio on the all-new ESPN app.
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0: potentially be added to the LSU roster and play college football after being in the NFL. 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Alongside the professor, Andre Snellings, I'm Q Myers. And the judge paved the way, Trey. LSU can add the returning NFL players to the roster if they so choose. It's a choice, right? They've got to make that choice. I feel pretty confident that they will because they're so dug in, but there's other elements in play that they really have to consider before they make that decision.
1: Yeah, and there's so many moving parts because, you know, I have two kids in college right now. They started school like a week or two ago. Mm-hmm. So they can be added to the football team. Are they enrolled? Like, are they taking classes right now? Or, you know, or will they now have to enroll? And mm-hmm. can, you know, like, there are just so many questions. And so, I'm really curious to see how this plays out.
0: Well, let's hear from Daquan Wright, LSU tight end. I say LSU tight end. Is he going to be LSU tight end? He does want to play for him. Here he is.
2: Just being with, you know, the coaches that brought me to Ole Miss. Just, you know, I'm familiar with the system. They've been, you know, real good to me. Great guys, great group of guys. So, you know, just really just that for real.
3: What are you most looking forward to about Saturday?
2: Just putting on a college uniform again and going out there and have fun and embracing my opportunity.
3: In hearing Greg Sankey today saying all those things on the stand, obviously you've been there since this morning. What's going through your mind?
2: I can't really tell you. It was a lot going through my mind for real. But, you know, I had my trust in the lawyers. So I was on their side and with them. Whatever Sankey said, just what he said. I just had my trust in them.
4: Are you already enrolled in classes?
2: Yes, I am.
5: And has the coaching staff communicated to you that you're going to play on Saturday?
2: No, I haven't really, you know, talked to them since, you know, all this went down. You know, we've been trying to get this situated first.
1: Oh, okay, so I guess we got an answer that he is enrolled in classes.
0: Is he, though?
1: I really wanted to follow up.
0: He didn't sound very confident.
1: I really wanted to follow up on, like, what classes are you enrolled in?
0: Yeah.
1: And have you attended a class yet? Like, there are some obvious follow-ups there.
0: Yeah.
1: That and the, I'll just put my trust in the lawyers. I was 99% sure put my trust in the lawyers.
0: Like, I thought so, too.
1: It really didn't sound like lawyers was going to be that next word.
0: No.
1: But,
0: that's
1: wild.
0: Yeah. I don't know. When he talked about, yes, he is, talking about being enrolled in class, he didn't really sound that confident. It's almost like, oh, I didn't prepare for this. Yeah. I'm enrolled in class.
1: Of course.
0: Yeah, I'm going to do that as soon as I leave here.
1: Mm-hmm.
0: that's what that sounded like. It didn't sound like he was very confident there. But, I mean, I guess I don't blame them because mm-hmm. they're allowed to do it. You know, there's a court that's willing to say that they're allowed to do it. So it's, I mean, it's going to have to be what it's going to be until someone says they can't. But this whole thing, Dre, has gotten so far out of control.
1: Yeah, it really has. And I agree with you. And, you know, I was saying that last week that if I were the player or if I were the player's parent or the player's, you know, agent, if the player were part of my responsibility, I would absolutely have told him to go back to school if it's available, you know, because in every way, going back to college, especially a program as big as LSU, is better for the player than, you know, trying to toil and see can he get a CFL deal or get on somebody's practice squad. He's going back to major college. He's getting to put more on film. He's got another year of learning. Potentially, I guess from what I'm told, these players wouldn't be eligible for the NFL draft no matter what happens.
0: Right. Yeah.
1: But He could put enough on film that if teams are interested, he could just be signed outright as a free agent after this season. So there's almost no downside to the players. It is more, again, a question of the landscape. It's like if the landscape is going to be such that for every rule, you can just get your lawyers mm-hmm. and get, you know, find a courtroom to get the rule changed, then you're going to have things like this happening. And so I think that ultimately you got to, you know, I've said collective bargaining is the way that I feel like it has to go, because otherwise people are just going to keep suing.
0: Yeah, and look, if you're going to go to a court that is in your area, right, if you're going to go to Louisiana and you're LSU, I think you're going to get a favorable you know, outcome there.
1: Mm-hmm.
0: Right? I mean, just like we saw in Texas when it came to the Sorsby situation. I mean, Texas was beating down the walls trying to make sure he could play.
1: Yeah.
0: Right? I mean, that's just what it is. Where are you going to go and get that court that says, no, son, actually, you just need to go to the NFL or your college playing days are over. Like, that's not reality. So it's just, it's such a odd time, I guess. You know, and everyone tells me that it's only going to be a one-year thing, and once some actual real games are going and we get into the thick of things when it comes to the college football season, we won't really be talking about it. But from what we've heard so far, Dre, it just seems like this is about to get a lot worse before it gets better.
1: Absolutely, and I feel like that was a great point that you just raised, because so our last guest was pointing out that the young men were getting cross-examined by someone from Mississippi,
0: yeah,
1: you know, about, you know, their time. And so he thanked them for their time in Mississippi, even as he was trying to prevent them from being able to get back to LSU. I mean, back to school in Louisiana.
0: Right.
1: But if they were going back to Mississippi, would he have been on the same side of this court proceeding, or would he have instead been on the other side arguing that they should have the opportunity because it would have been his school that was getting the benefit?
0: I'm not the smartest guy in the world, but that's a bet that I would make that, yeah, he'd be on the side of, yep, they need to go back to college.
1: Yep.
0: You know what I mean?
1: Education is important.
0: Exactly. Get that education. You know what? He just needs two more classes.
1: Sumo.
0: And he'll be right where wants to be.
1: Any two.
0: Yeah, it don't matter which ones. You pick them, matter of fact.
1: Exactly.
0: It's all good. He just needs two. What does EJ Manuel, ESPN college football analyst, he was part of the college football halftime report. What does he think about this whole ruling by the judge?
6: I'm shocked. I did not think that this would be a ruling that, you know, would go in the favor of NFL players who spent time in the league to come back. I understand they didn't make a team and all of that, but it's just a wild precedent to make now in college sports, because I could imagine there's going to be men's basketball players, going to be women's basketball players that are also going to try to file suits and then come back. The other part to this, you have a huge game here in less than 48 hours against Clemson at your house. It's the beginning of the tenure for Lane Kiffin there at LSU with a ton of distraction around this. Daquan Wright already saying he feels like he's going to be on the game. Have you been practicing with the team? Like, I'm assuming you know the plays from the years before at Ole Miss. It's just a wild scenario, and I just believe we're getting closer and closer to making college sports professional sports, because at this point, that's what this looks like.
1: Okay, yeah, there was a lot in there. First of all, I feel like, am I too cynical? Because every time we're hearing from the analysts that were former college football players, they're stunned. They're shocked at the ruling. They just don't see any way that LSU will put these players back on the field. And I mean, for me, I almost felt like both were a given, right? Like, this was a Louisiana court,
0: right,
1: for Louisiana State University. I mean, maybe I'm too cynical. I was sure that this was going to be the outcome.
0: You know what it is? I think that most people are shocked because reality is kicking in.
1: Yeah.
0: You know what I mean? Because I'm not going to lie to you. I'm shocked. I'm not shocked that Louisiana said, yeah, it's all good. I'm shocked that we're having this conversation.
1: Yeah.
0: I'm shocked that this is actually a situation.
1: Mm-hmm.
0: I'm shocked that players are trying to go back to college. And I get it. They're going to get paid and all this other good stuff. That's fine. But I'm just shocked that once they move on, they're not ready to move on to something else.
1: Mm-hmm.
0: Right? It's just, that's what I'm shocked at, that we're even here, knowing that, as we heard from EJ Manuel, what's stopping the basketball player? What's stopping the women's basketball player? Hell, at some point, what's stopping a softball player or a soccer player? Or you insert whatever you want to insert. Mm-hmm. I went to school to play dominoes and talk to girls. I don't know if there's a class for that, but maybe they want me to go back. You know what I mean? Like, what are we doing?
1: Yeah, I mean, you know, two things that EJ said. One, we're getting near college being professional. They're already professional.
0: Yeah, they're already.
1: And two, do these guys know the plays? Like, they're eligible, but the game is Saturday.
0: Game is Saturday. There's no doubt. He's Andre Snellings. I'm Q Myers. How does the SEC feel about LSU? That's next on Game Night on ESPN Radio.
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0: More actions in the courts than on the field when it comes to college football. I'm Q Myers. Daquan Wright, Xavier Harris, they're currently cleared to return to college football after brief stints in the NFL. That's according to a judge order issued on Thursday evening, setting up a dramatic showdown between the SEC and LSU, leading in a season-opening game this upcoming weekend versus Clemson. The players' attorneys argued the league added more specifics to his professional ban last week in an effort to work around the judge's orders. LSU, they must finalize their roster by Friday and may have to make that decision with the uncertainty of conflicting court orders. Earlier in the day, the SEC got busy. They sued LSU in the U.S. District Court in Alabama, alleging the university is violating the league's First Amendment right of expressive association by ignoring SEC rules that prohibit signing and playing former NFL players. In the lawsuit, it names the LSU Board of Supervisors, the LSU president, the AD, and head coach Lane Kiffin as defendants. It was filed while SEC Commissioner Greg Sankey and others testified during a separate injunction hearing in state court in Baton Rouge, Louisiana. And that's not to be outdone. Michael Lombardi, a top aide to Coach Bill Belichick, resigned as the general manager of North Carolina's football team. Lombardi had been on paid leave in the wake of an internal investigation into a human resources complaint filed by a former UNC front office employee. ESPN's Pete Dammel reported that in late July. The university said Thursday it will continue its ongoing investigation and will consider all appropriate corrective action responsive to the information that it learns. How about on the field? Earlier in the evening, UMass, they upset Rutgers 37-21. Rutgers paid for UMass to play that game and take that beating. And currently, Georgia Tech, they're leading Colorado 10-7 early in the fourth. For more scores and analysis, check out ESPN.com and the all-new ESPN app. Coming up, more Game Night with Andre Snellens and me, Q Myers, here on ESPN Radio.
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0: you. And then what happens? Court. Remember the joke was always Florida man?
1: Yes.
0: Like, hey, this happened. Where did that happen at? Florida.
1: Why is he at a court?
0: Yeah, and exactly. Now that's what we're going to do when we talk about college football. Hey, where did that happen at? Louisiana court.

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1: Trey, you know how serious I am when I say that I run from courts. Yes. Like, I don't want nothing to do with courts. Let's put it like this. I don't even own a black suit because you only wear a black suit for two reasons, funerals and court. And guess what? I ain't interested in either one of them.
2: Yeah. Yeah. I mean, going to court is almost like a curse, right? You know, yeah. I got to go to court. Oh, but if you tell your friends that, they're like, ooh, sorry, bruh. You know, like, but now if it's a rule that comes up that is not in your favor, no matter where what side you're on, mm-hmm. from the top of the NCAA to the student, we go into court and we go ahead and get this ruling in our favor.
1: That's the fall safe. All right, hey, this ain't going our way. That's mm-hmm. all right. There's a courtroom that's going to favor me somehow, some way. And if I don't find it the first time, I'll find it the second time. It's Game Night here on ESPN Radio, the all-new ESPN app. SiriusXM Channel 80 and tune in. We are presented by Progressive Insurance. He's the professor. That's Andre Snellings. I'm Q Myers. And I'm wondering, with the SEC suing LSU earlier in the day in the U.S. District Court in Alabama, I'm just wondering how they're feeling at this stage of the game. Like, how could they possibly be feeling knowing that no matter what they're doing, it seems like all roads lead to, hey, these guys, Daquan Wright, Xavier Harris, and others are going to be allowed to play.
2: Yeah. Yeah. I mean, like, the fact that they dropped a lawsuit mm-hmm. while in court.
1: Right.
2: Like, that, I mean, just the wildness. Like, we can't just skate past that. Like, the SEC commissioner had 3 hours of testimony today on a court case.
1: That's wild.
2: And he was currently, there was a filing coming down the pike while he's on the stands. Like, that's absurd.
1: Yeah, so what's on Greg Sankey's mind, right? He's the SEC commissioner. What's on his mind? Here's Matt Mascano, 104.5 ESPN, Baton Rouge. He was on Amber and Ian talking about how he feels Greg Sankey is thinking.
3: Behind closed doors, you say whatever you have to say. But when the league is public facing, it is a unified front. It's why it was important for the league last week when they put out that vote for it to be unanimous. For this to be playing out so publicly, I'm sure infuriates Greg Sankey because he does not. Guys, I don't mean to go on a tangent, but just this year and a few weeks ago in Tampa at SEC Media Days, there was a talk about self-governance. And from during his state of the conference address, Greg Sankey sort of admonished Georgia for publicly talking about self-governance. I mean, it is very important that they appear unified, and this is clearly the opposite when you have the league suing a member institution.
2: Yeah, I mean, the league is suing its own institutions, and, you know, like, the players are already, apparently, from what Wilson was telling us earlier, queued up to sue the coach if he doesn't, you know, keep them on
1: that?
2: The team.
1: How wild is that?
2: I mean, it's just from every direction. It's like, no matter what, somebody's getting sued. And maybe you might blame Lane Kiffin or LSU because they were the ones that pushed to get to this point. But now that they're at this point, it seems like there's no way to go but forward because either way, you're catching a lawsuit from somebody.
1: Can you imagine that? The players, right? You're cutting for them.
2: Yeah.
1: You're trying to find a way to get them. And then because of some powers that may be a little bit higher than your pay grade, hey, I can't do it.
2: Yeah.
1: All right, well, we're going to sue you then, coach.
2: Exactly.
1: That's like the first time I heard a kid that sued their parents.
2: Yeah. Mm-hmm. Right.
1: I was
2: first
1: like, wait,
2: you can do that?
1: What? My mama would be so mad if I ever said anything crazy like that. Boy,
2: exactly.
1: If you don't take yourself to bed and go to your room, boy, yeah. Shut up.
2: Parents be like, you know, just like when they say, well, you can, you know, call children's services. Like, you got to get to the phone.
1: Right.
2: You
1: know,
2: you got to get to the courtroom before you can sue me.
1: It just sounds backwards, but you're right. I think you hit it right on the head. At some point, someone's going to get sued. Lane Kiffin's going to get sued. LSU's going to get sued by one party or the other.
2: Mm-hmm.
1: It's like, stand in line. Who do you rather be sued by?
2: Yeah.
1: Who do you think you can win?
2: Yeah.
1: You know what I mean? Like, who do you think you have a better case against, or you can win this court case against? Look, I watch a lot of Law & Order SVU, brother. Mm-hmm. Like, that's my go-to. When I ain't watching sports, I'm watching that. Even Mariska would be like, this is wild.
2: Right.
1: I don't know what to do with this.
2: Yeah, I mean, because, so there's the lawsuits, and this is where we need more legal minds on here, because I've heard it alluded to that if the SEC wins their suit against LSU, that they might be able to kind of come back and ex post facto punish for what happened before. I didn't think that was a thing. I thought that if there was a dispute and there's a ruling in place, it would seem to me that LSU should be safe. That you know, we have to do what the court says and play the guys. But apparently they can be punished after the fact for a rule that doesn't even exist yet, or at least a ruling that doesn't exist yet. I mean, it makes my brain hurt.
1: My brain really hurts. I always tell you, I ain't the smartest dude in the world, and it almost feels like I had to take a class that I know I didn't take.
2: Yeah.
1: Right? They didn't even give me the option of taking that class. They're like, look, hey, everything on the right side of this page, you qualify for. Everything on the left side, leave that for someone else.
2: Yeah.
1: This is not your party, homeboy. So I'm still trying to figure things out, but it just, like I said, it seems like it's coming from every single angle, and that's why, to your point, your head would hurt with this situation. So the SEC is suing LSU. They're suing the Board of Supervisors. They're suing the president. They're suing the AD and, of course, head coach Lane Kiffin. So here's Tony Clayton, the attorney that's representing the players, talking about Daquan Wright and Xavier Harris. What's his thoughts on SEC suing LSU?
4: I got a problem with that. I mean, you go around, you can file their suit in any state. You sue in LSU. Sue them in Louisiana. You go to our nemesis, Alabama. Really? So that lets you know what the commission is all about. It's plain and simple.
2: Okay. First of all, he knows.
1: Can we ring the bell on him, too? Can we ring the bell on him? The bell's ringing all night long, brother.
2: He said, sue us in Louisiana.
1: Right.
5: Can I just point something out
1: here? Do,
5: as funny as that is, and like, I don't want to pretend like I'm smarter than a lawyer. I believe the reason the SEC sued them in Alabama is because the SEC is based in Birmingham, Alabama.
1: Right.
5: So the SEC suing them in the state they're based in.
1: But no, they've got to sue them in a region, in a place where they'll have a favorable outcome.
2: Yeah.
1: Right? Hey, look, no. You go to our rival?
2: Yeah.
1: You're going to sue us in Alabama? No, sue us here in Louisiana where we have a fair shot.
2: Yeah. Fair and balanced.
1: Yeah. Hey, man, I feel like I don't quote movies often. You know that. I don't quote movies often. I feel like Denzel Washington Training Day. Hey, man, I'm ringing the bell on all y'all tonight. I'm running cases on everybody. I'm going to have y'all all in Pelican Bay making Nikes by the end of the night.
2: Absolutely. Like, so, you know, you were thinking Denzel Washington. I'm thinking Suge Knight. I'm like, LSU is suing the SEC is suing LSU for as a staff, an organization, and a record label and a crew. If you don't want somebody dancing around in the videos, then come mess with the SEC.
1: Right. Hey, well done. Well done. I agree, man. It is an absolute mess, but that was fantastic. Man, look, some of the things that I hear, it just makes me laugh because, you know, like I said, it just seems so wrong.
2: Yeah.
1: Right? Even the fact that folks are trying to plead the case one way or the other, it just seems like so obvious just to your average outsider that, yeah, that doesn't make sense.
2: Yeah. Yeah. I mean, and I'm old enough to remember, you know, that's how people say it. I'm old enough to remember. But no, I'm legitly, you know, I'm getting old. But I'm old enough to remember in the 90s when I was running track for Georgia Tech, who, by the way, is still holding on to this 3-point lead.
1: There you go.
2: You know, when I was trying to walk onto the team, that first outdoor season, I didn't run indoor and outdoor. I only ran in 3 meets. I mean, and so fast.
1: So you got eligibility left.
2: Well, see, that's the thing.
1: You going back to school?
2: Yeah,
1: is that what you're telling me?
2: All I got to do is lose 100 pounds and I can get my fifth year in. But no, that's the thing, though. I went to grad school in Michigan and I used my fourth year of indoor eligibility. And the track coach was like, okay, well, we're going to see, can we get you another year eligibility? Because you only used 3 races. And they laughed. And it was just like, yeah, no, he's done. You know, and so for that to be, that's the NCAA that I'm used to.
1: Yep.
2: So for it to be here now where, you know, not only do you get the extra time, you can go to the pros, you can have an agent, you know, all the things that used to be the end of your eligibility. Now it's just like, yeah, you know. Find you a courtroom that says it's cool and it's cool.
1: No doubt. That's a great example.
5: I just thought of a good segment we could do related to college football now. attorneys say the darndest things.
1: Hell yes.
2: Yep.
1: Let's do it.
2: Come up with things.
1: Boom. I'm with it. I love it. See, Sister Sledge is on the job. He's Andre Snellings. I'm Q Myers. It's game night here on ESPN Radio. Those are the courtrooms in Louisiana and Alabama. What's going on at Chapel Hill? That's next on Game Night on ESPN Radio on the all-new ESPN app.
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1: Nelson here, and as the golf season winds down, don't forget about the Stiefel Charity Classic coming the third week of October at Norwood Hills Country Club. It's a Charles Schwab Cup playoff event. 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

0: conversations. But let's not run and hide from a current investigation that's going on in Chapel Hill, because it sounds like it's some real serious stuff. It's game night here on ESPN Radio, the all-new ESPN app, SiriusXM Channel 80, and tune in. 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And Dre, when I say some serious stuff, that was the best way I could word it.
1: Yeah.
0: For the radio.
1: Yeah,
0: it's a family
1: exactly.
0: show, and there seems to be some real things going on around Chapel Hill with the North Carolina program as Michael Lombardi has resigned. He was the top aide to Belichick. He was the GM, North Carolina's football team. He was on paid leave. There was an internal investigation into a human resources complaint filed by a former UNC front office employee. It seems really wild, and I feel like this story is just really starting to get some legs.
1: Absolutely, and you know, when you read a bit of the reporting, once you get past the top line that the Lombardi resigned, you start seeing things like the scope of the investigation mm-hmm. has widened to include UNC staffers, coaches, and even coaches' wives and girlfriends, according to sources told ESPN's David Hale. So, you know, this feels like the kernel of something that's going to blow up into something even more serious moving forward.
0: Look, according to a report from WRAL that was released shortly after Lombardi's resignation became public, there are multiple facets to this inquiry. You know, the topics include questions surrounding potential alleged drug use by North Carolina defensive coordinator. You may have heard of this guy, Steve Belichick.
1: That sounds familiar.
0: That might be Bill's son. Yes, it is.
1: Yeah.
0: Reportedly, he used drugs on the job or provided drugs to a player. And Steve Belichick is currently on medical leave for undisclosed reasons. I'll just go ahead and leave those air quotes under there.
1: I was sure the bill was coming.
0: Yeah, hey, no, I'm just going to go ahead and put them in air quotes because it's alleged.
1: Yeah.
0: The investigation also reportedly surrounds questions about accusations involving a sexual relationship between a recruiting staffer and at least one North Carolina player, along with similar possible relationships between recruiting staff and assistant coaches, plural.
1: I mean,
0: this is all bad.
1: Yeah, it's like when you hear all of those things, yes, it's all bad. As you said earlier, it's very serious. But as we think about the familiarity of the last name of one of the people under the investigation, the question has to arise, what happens with Bill Belichick, right? Like,
0: right.
1: As a coach, does he survive this kind of no matter what happens from here?
0: No, and I'm glad you said that because you're spot on. But my answer to that is no. And the reason I say that is what I've learned. I haven't learned a lot, but what I've learned through covering college sports, no matter where I've been, that the coach cannot play ignorant and plead ignorance. He can't say, I didn't know.
1: Yeah.
0: I was worried about the football team. I didn't know that this was going on.
1: Mm-hmm.
0: What I've learned, even going all the way back, and I'm not trying to open up some old wounds, but in my time at ESPN Central Texas, I had to cover this team called Baylor.
1: Hello.
0: And there was a situation going on there where they were very, very good.
1: Yeah.
0: And their head coach said, I didn't know what was going on. And they said, Coach Browse, you're not allowed to say you don't know what's going on. It is your responsibility as the head coach to know. And we've seen ever since.

0: That was an example that I was involved in.
1: Yep.
0: Right? I had to talk about that on the daily. But there's been multiple situations and times now where the coaches can't plead ignorance. You are in charge of the show. Whether you want that job or not, or that responsibility. Nobody, remember they used to say, oh, he's just the ball coach.
1: Yeah.
0: You can't just be the ball coach anymore. You got to be the daddy. You've got to be the counselor. You've got to be the informant. You've got to be the, you know, the, you got to be the guy that goes in and goes to all the proper protocols. You got to dot the I's. You got to cross the T's. You got to make sure that your backside is covered and those people are properly represented.
1: Especially.
0: And you got to coach the football team.
1: Yeah, and you got to coach the football team. But I mean, this one, as I'm reading these words of the story that's going on, this don't feel like something that even if a coach wanted to, he'd be able to say, oh, yeah, I didn't know or have anything to do with that. If they're investigating your son, who was reportedly using drugs on the job, allegedly with a player, you know, and they're talking about, you know, your top aide is who resigned, like, this isn't 7 degrees of Kevin Bacon where you got to get out to like the sixth or seventh degree and say, okay, but it's still his responsibility. No, this is your son.
0: Yeah.
1: This is your top aide.
0: Yeah.
1: Like these are your players. Like these, if any of this is true, and even if it's not, I just don't see how Belichick gets to the other side of it.
0: Well, I'll tell you this. When people start resigning.
1: Yeah.
0: I mean, I can't just judge them and say guilty.
1: Right.
0: You know, but. When folks start resigning, it starts telling you a lot. Without saying a word, it starts telling you a lot. And if, like you said, these allegations are even somewhat true, I don't see how anyone survives this.
1: Yeah.
0: And honestly, you know, we always talk about legacy and what this means for someone moving forward. This is an awful stain.
1: Mm-hmm.
0: This is an awful black eye to the face of Bill Belichick. If in fact, this happened under his watch.
1: Yeah.
0: Right? The guy who was Mr. Discipline. The guy who, just about football, we're just on to Cincinnati, we're just, you know, we're just making the main thing. You know, all that coach speak, that can't be, that's what you call lack of institutional control. Bill Belichick is the king of control, and he lost control? Come on.
1: Yeah, and to this extent, right? Like, I mean, this story reads like anarchy, right? Like, you know, like everything that you could suggest is a negative is reported in this story, you know, through every level, again, even out to wives and girlfriends. Like,
0: right.
1: This is, you know, yeah.
0: Doc, I was reading this story, and every time I got to another paragraph, I was like, and there's more?
1: Right. Like,
0: and there's more?
1: Right. You're scrolling down, and you think you're done, and like, oh, no, that's just a break. There's more down underneath. And
0: I got to read this commercial, and then there's another paragraph.
1: Exactly.
0: Like, wait, what?
1: Exactly. And, you know, and I just think back to, like, last week, right? You know, UNC got a win, and everybody's like, oh, year two, Belichick loading, you know? And then, oh, snap. He didn't make the Hall of Fame last year. You know, like, is this the, you know, if this plays out in a negative sense to the point you just made, it could very well impact Belichick's legacy in a lot of ways. And also the University of North Carolina, you know, fellow ACC school when I was at Georgia Tech. This is just not good for anyone involved.
0: This is one of these situations where the fine folks there at NC say, all right, we gotta get together and make some decisions here.
1: Yeah.
0: Right? We're going to have to, and I'm sure the smart people, the real smart people, are all in a room right now saying, how do we proceed forward? And I would not be shocked if any of this, you know, comes through with this investigation, that there's some truth behind any of this. I would not be surprised to hear about firings with cause.
1: Yeah.
0: When you fire with cause, that means you don't have to pay.
1: Yep. Firings with cause and or, as you just pointed out, more resignations.
0: Yep.
1: Because when the principals involved can see what's coming based on what they know, sometimes those resignations can really line up in a hurry. And so, like as you started off this story, this feels like the tip of the iceberg.
0: Yeah, and this, man, I'm telling you, it was blowing my mind as I was reading this and trying to get more informed on everything. Because, look, Michael Lombardi, he's been on that paid leave for a while.
1: Yeah.
0: Right, so that's not like it was new news, but all of a sudden, okay, he's resigning.
1: Mm-hmm.
0: All right, well then, boom, here comes WRAL with the report, and more of a report, and a little bit more report. It's like, whoa, you're talking about drugs, you're talking about recruits, You're talking about sex between mm-hmm. staffers. Like, that is the recipe for all bad times 1,000. But there's court cases going on as well. That's next on ESPN Radio.
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0: and play it out in the courts, not necessarily on the field. I'm Q Myers. Daquan Wright, Xavien Harris, they're currently cleared to return to college football after brief stints in the NFL, according to a judge's order issued Thursday evening, setting up a dramatic showdown between the SEC and LSU leading into a season opening game this upcoming weekend. The player's attorney argued the league added more specifics to its professional ban last week in an effort to work around the judge's orders. LSU must finalize its roster by Friday and may have to make that decision with the uncertainty of conflicting court orders. More on that on the way on game night. Earlier in the day, the SEC sued LSU in U.S. District Court in Alabama, alleging the university is violating the league's First Amendment right of expressive association by ignoring SEC rules that prohibit signing and playing former NFL players. That lawsuit also names the LSU Board of Supervisors, LSU President, AD, and Head Coach Lane Kiffin as defendants, and it was filed while SEC Commissioner Greg Sankey and others testified during a separate injunction hearing in state court in Baton Rouge, Louisiana. Now, there was action on the field earlier in the evening. UMass, they upset Rutgers 37-21, and currently with 1:40 left to go in the game, Georgia Tech is up on Colorado 13-7. That game is being played on ESPN Radio, on ESPN. 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
1: Coming up on the Friday edition of Unsportsmanlike with Evan Cohen, Chris Canty, and me, Michelle Smallman, we get you ready for a jam-packed week one of college football and tell you which ranked teams are on upset alert. 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

0: presented by Progressive Insurance. As I said in my sports update, Daquan Wright, Xavier Harris, they're cleared to return to college football after brief stints in the NFL, according to a judge order issued early Thursday evening. So how did this all come about, and how surprising was it? Join us now to talk about it, break it down, Amanda Kristovich, front office sports business reporter. And Amanda, thanks so much for your time. I do appreciate you. How surprising was the injunction granted by the judge this evening to allow these players to return to school?
1: Yeah, it's funny. I wasn't that surprised just a few minutes ago when I saw the news coming out of the courthouse in Baton Rouge, just because throughout the day, what we've been hearing from those who are in the room is that the judge in Baton Rouge has, you know, kind of tipped his hat in a sense, in terms of, you know, being skeptical of the SEC and NCAA over, you know, especially in the last hour. We saw reports coming out of the courthouse that the judge was asking about, you know, potential sanctions against the SEC, for example. So it was definitely clear where he was leaning, not to say he had a bias, but that seemed to be the case. And, you know, now the implications for this are really, really endless, to be honest with you. So I'm not sure anything would shock me at this point.
2: Okay, so after today's ruling, all eyes are on Lane Kiffin and what he'll do tomorrow night. So what is the next step for the NCAA/SEC if LSU does go ahead and put Daquan Wright and Xavier Harris on their roster tomorrow?
1: Well, I think that in the immediacy, the SEC is hamstrung. I mean, I would imagine, and this is sort of a procedural question for the lawyers, right, that there could be emergency motions and appeals that could be filed by the NCAA and SEC up to the appeals court in the state of Louisiana to try to at least pause this injunction, if not overturn it, right? But ultimately, I think that for now, as long as this ruling stands, they legally cannot, they just can't punish LSU or the players. It would be in violation of a court order. I'm also, you know, obviously LSU was hit with a lawsuit by the SEC in the middle of this hearing today as well. So I think that, you know, the focus might shift there because a federal ruling would overrule a state ruling. You know, so there's going to be definitely some legal maneuvering in the next 24 hours, I would imagine, and certainly next week.
0: Amanda Kristovich, front office sports business reporter, is with us here on Game Night on ESPN Radio on the all-new ESPN app. You mentioned the SEC suing LSU and Lane Kiffin. Why was that just the most obvious avenue for the SEC to go down?
1: Yeah, I mean, you know, LSU is no stranger to controversy, and neither is Lane Kiffin, obviously. So I think it was pointed out to me earlier in the week, this is really an unprecedented situation, but like the closest example we have to this is the Big 12 and Texas Tech and Brendan Sorsby from earlier in the summer, if you'll remember that. Texas Tech went really, really far to try to keep Brendan Sorsby on their roster until the Big 12 sued Texas Tech in order to stop them from doing that. It was pointed out to me that, you know, while Texas Tech may have had the backing of Texas Attorney General Ken Paxton, you know, one high-ranking Texas politician, Texas Tech is one of many power conference and even Big 12, you know, there are multiple Big 12 schools in Texas. Whereas in the state of Louisiana, you know, no shade to the Ragin' Cajun fans, no shade to the Tulane Green Wave fans, but I mean, LSU is the football team in Louisiana, right? So all of the Louisiana politicians from, you know, there was one district attorney arguing on behalf of the SEC, which was interesting, but from a district attorney arguing on behalf of the players to Attorney General from Louisiana, Liz Merle, to Governor Jeff Landry, they were all behind LSU. The entire Louisiana political machine, or the vast majority of it, is behind LSU and is willing to support them in this fight. And I'm sure that helps, to say the least.
2: Yeah, so
0: that's how I feel, Trey. That's exactly how I felt. What you said.
2: I'm trying to keep, you know, keep my mind wrapped around this. Okay, well, let me ask you this.
1: You're not the only one.
2: So, was there any significance in the face of all of this litigation to SEC Commissioner Greg Sankey appearing in court today?
1: Oh, it was 100% significant. SEC Commissioner Greg Sankey, again, according to those who were on the ground, was being questioned for 3 hours, which is, I mean, to be questioned for any witness, any trial, any proceeding, it is a long time. It is even longer when you consider the fact that this is a preliminary injunction hearing. This isn't, you know, a trial for, you know, a murder case, right? Like, we have that going on right now. There's one in the news. Like, this is not a weeks-long trial. It is a half a day. I mean, it extended, you know, well beyond 5 p.m. local time, but it was a one-day hearing for a preliminary injunction, a procedural step. So to have one person, and having that person be SEC Commissioner Greg Sankey, to be questioned by multiple attorneys for 3 hours is just, I've never heard of such a thing. I am no lawyer, but in the time that I've been covering all this college sports litigation, I've never seen that.
0: So what do you think is the next step, you know, when it comes to the SEC trying to make sure that this doesn't happen, even though it feels like they're going to fall flat on their face?
1: I mean, they might not, because they filed this separate federal lawsuit in Alabama. It's a federal court, but it is in Alabama. Mm-hmm. And they've very clearly done that because they're trying to steer themselves out of the Louisiana jurisdiction. And they're going to argue that the SEC headquarters are in Birmingham, Alabama, so there's jurisdiction there. They filed a lawsuit using an argument I personally have not seen, but again, I'm not a lawyer, so that doesn't make it particularly surprising or rare, that they as an entity, just go with me for a second here, have okay. First Amendment rights to their own free speech and expression, and all of their members are against the concept of professional athletes returning to college. So they should be allowed to express that First Amendment right by preventing LSU from having these players on their rosters. That is the argument they're making. It is not quite the same argument that was made when the Big 12 sued Texas Tech over Brendan Sorsby, but it is an argument that clearly they think is a winnable one, and it's one that they are going to hammer because, again, it's like, a federal ruling is going to overrule a state court decision, right? So they're hoping that this almost, I wouldn't call it quite a countersuit because it's slightly different, but it's like what is essentially a countersuit, they're hoping is going to give them some other ruling that is going to give some sort of precedent to prevent LSU from rostering these players or playing them, or at the very least allowing the SEC the legal ability to punish them for doing so.
2: Okay, so, you know, all of these legal maneuverings and finding a different court to give the answer that you want if you don't get that the last time, what's the off-ramp? You know, I mean, I think that's the larger discussion everyone is having is how do we move past this? And, you know, my thought is eventually letting the players unionize and collective bargaining. Is there any other path that you could see?
1: I mean, I think in the short term, the off-ramp is LSU deciding not to play these athletes. Mm-hmm. That was what ended up sort of mending the relationship between Texas Tech and the Big 12, or at least started it, right? That was like the off-ramp where they said, you know what, this is just too much. And Brendan and his family decided that Brendan was going to go in a different direction. That is, in the short term, the off-ramp that I see. But to your point about this existential question of, like, collective bargaining, like, you know, I wonder if the SEC might continue to pursue this legal challenge or at least this question, because it really is an existential question about whether or not a conference can legally enforce rules against schools, because that is their strategy right now. The Protect College Sports Act suffered, and we don't have to get into it, but another blow today. It is not super likely that it's going to get to President Trump's desk by the end of the calendar year. So they're looking for another way to enforce rules. Is it possible that this could be at the conference level? This might be the legal challenge to decide that, right, or set some sort of precedent. As for collective bargaining, if there was a collective bargaining agreement, none of this would be happening, because there would be a legal set of rules that would not be challengeable, in at least in this sort of almost piecemeal way by players or by schools or anybody. The reason that there's stability in the NFL and the NBA and the WNBA, et cetera, is that in this country, there's a legal mechanism to have restrictions on a free market. And that legal mechanism is a collective bargaining agreement with a union of employees or players on one side and the representation of the owners or the league on the other, right? And you come together and you set restrictions and you make that agreement. And usually that agreement also includes some sort of private arbitration, which is, if there is a dispute, it's settled within an arbitration within the confines of schools, or within the confines of the, or it would be the players and the schools and the league, in this hypothetical sense. But they don't want to do that. I mean, there are a few folks in the SEC, like Tennessee Athletic Director Danny White, who's really interested in that idea and has said so publicly. But, by and large, for whatever reason, they're still fighting against that collective bargaining concept as really tooth and nail.
0: Tell you what, I was hoping that as soon as some football action started taking place, this would kind of all go away. But, Amanda, that sounds like a wishful thinking on my part. So it shows how silly I was. So, more courtrooms is what I've taken away from this situation. But you did a fantastic job breaking it down and trying to provide a little bit of clarity here for us on game night. Amanda, thanks so much for your time. We definitely appreciate you.
1: Yeah, anytime. Thank you for having me.
0: No doubt about it. Amanda Kristovich, front office sports business reporter with us here on Game Night on ESPN Radio and the all-new ESPN app. Dramatics on the field. That's next on Game Night on ESPN Radio on the all-new ESPN app.
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0: College Football Update.
1: Well, Dre. Colorado, Georgia Tech just went final. It was on ESPN. A game that I thought was pretty lackluster, maybe to say word it correctly, Dre. Wasn't very good until it got really good at the end. Colorado comes back in the last minute, scores a touchdown, puts them up 14-13, only for Georgia Tech to get into field goal range, have an opportunity to win the game on a 45-yarder that Colorado blocks.
2: I mean, okay.
1: And Dre, the Georgia Tech alum, is crushed.
2: I mean, so, okay. First of all, I want it on record that when Georgia Tech threw the ball and got inside the 30, they still had a timeout left. It was like 20 seconds left. The clock was stopped. I was saying then, run another play. Try to get more yards. Don't put it on your kicker's leg for a 40-something yarder to close out the game.
1: They literally ran another play. They ran the ball.
2: Directly into the middle of the line.
1: Yes.
2: They were just trying to run out the clock, position for the field goal. They could have gotten at least one, if not two. They had a timeout.
1: Come on, man. Georgia Tech on the first play on this final drive gets to the 30 of Colorado. And then they decide that they're going to throw a pass to the sideline, right? Work at the sideline. And then they, like Dre says, runs one right up the gut, lets the clock run down, calls timeout, 45-yard field goal, game set match. This is what's going to happen, even though they got a field goal blocked earlier in the game.
2: Yeah.
1: And it gets blocked again.
2: Yeah. So Georgia Tech's, they're not going to like the film session this week. Because on the touchdown that Colorado scored to take the lead, whoever that cornerback was that bit on that out and up is really not going to like the film session. And then whoever's job it was to block on their field goal team, yeah, they're not going to like the sessions anymore.
1: No, not at all. They're definitely going to have to go and review the film and figure out what happened, what went wrong, and work on some special teams, a little blocking, right? A little kick protection for the rest of the season, because that is not the way that Georgia Tech drew it up. It's game night here on ESPN Radio, the all-new ESPN app, SiriusXM Channel 80, and tune in. 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Colorado's 14 points are as fewest in a win since a 10-5 victory over Stanford back in 2016. So, Julian Lewis, the Colorado quarterback, he caught up following the game with Paul Carcaterra. Yeah, say that five times fast. Mm. Here's what he had to say.
3: Things were tough heading into that fourth quarter. The last drive, mentally, what was your mindset?
4: Oh, man, we knew we were going to score. I think having confidence in my teammates, having confidence in Coach Marion, having confidence in Coach Prime, having confidence in the offense. We trust each other. We worked for it. We knew it was going to happen. I mean, God did it for us.
3: Break down the touchdown, the winning touchdown throw.
4: Yeah, no, I mean, it looked like they were a man. We saw a man. He tried to hold on to the tight end. Coach Marion beat him with the play. I beat him with the ball. It's just how the ball works. Charlie made a great catch, touchdown.
3: Describe your emotions being back in your hometown.
4: Yeah, no, I mean, it's amazing. I was blessed to come get the opportunity first start in Atlanta. So God did a great thing for us, and I'm just blessed right now.
2: I mean, I'm happy for that young man. You know, he got because he was having a pretty tough game.
1: He was having a rough game.
2: Like he only had maybe 60 something yards passing going into that last drive. Mm-hmm. They showed a graphic on the screen. He only had two completions of longer than 5 yards mm-hmm. going into that last drive. But you know, when the chips are down, he led the team on a touchdown drive. That's the game winning touchdown because of maybe decision making and another blocked field goal. But I'm happy for him. But as a Yellow Jacket, I'm pretty irritated with, I want to say, everything involved in that game.
1: Well, you know what happened, and we always go back to this, Dre, and it doesn't matter what level of sports we're talking about. Georgia Tech allowed Colorado to hang around.
2: They did.
1: They didn't put them away when they had the chance. Like you said, Colorado's offense was not looking very good, and Brendan Marion is supposed to be the guy, right? They brought him in as the OC. He was here where I'm at in Las Vegas at UNLV. Before that, he was at Texas. He's got the go-go offense, and that's supposed to be that high-octane offense. They scored 14 points, and their best drive of the night was the final drive.
2: Yeah. Yeah, and the final drive against basically a prevent defense. And, you know, growing up.
1: Which is terrible, too, by the way.
2: Yeah. Anytime I was watching the game with my dad, and the team went to a prevent defense, like clockwork. trying to prevent themselves from winning. Like, yep. That's always the response when a team goes into the prevent defense.
1: Yeah, so Georgia Tech takes that L. Looked like Colorado was going to lose, but they found a way to squeak it out at the end. They win 14-13. Earlier in the evening, UMass and Rutgers. Rutgers paid a whole lot of money for UMass to play this game, right? That's mm-hmm. That's that early dub that you're going to get on the schedule. It was over $1 million Rutgers played. They took the L 37-21.
2: Yeah, UMass said, we'll go ahead and take that million plus, thank you, and we'll also go ahead and take your cookies, maybe I'll take your milkshake. That's a line from a movie, Q. I know you don't recognize it, but, you know, yeah, they took their milkshake, they took their money, they took the dubs in the chat. It was a heck of a night for UMass. They first win, that broke a 16-game losing streak, like the longest active streak in the FBS. Yeah. So it was a heck of a night for UMass, and for Rutgers, one that I'm sure they're like, let's just go back to sleep and pretend this didn't happen.
1: Well, check this out. I mean, this summarizes this UMass victory. This is the first time that they had a halftime lead over a Power 4, Power 5 team since November 4th of 2017, when they were leading 2013 over then-ranked number 16 Mississippi State. And, oh, by the way, the results of the game, they lost 34-23. This one, they won 37-21.
2: Yeah, I mean, in 2017, you know, as I mentioned, I was living in Michigan. You know, I wasn't even at ESPN yet. My kids were in elementary school. I already mentioned two of them are in college. Like a lot of life has happened since 2017.
1: Absolutely. There's no doubt about that. So shout out to UMass. They, like you said, they took the money and they took the dub over Rutgers, 37-21. Here's a close one for you. UCF and Bethune-Cookman. I don't need long to talk about this one. 73-6. UCF, 73 points, ties its most points in the game. They did that against Austin Peay back in 2017, another reference. Six different UCF players had a rushing touchdown, which is tied for the most by any team in Big 12 history. Baylor did it in 2013 and 2022, and Nebraska did it in 96 and 97.
2: Yeah, this is what you're supposed to do if you pay somebody to come play you.
1: Facts.
2: Like, if you pay somebody, then you're supposed to go ahead and win by 60.
1: Yeah,
2: and you're
1: supposed to have batting practice on them.
2: Yeah.
1: You're supposed to treat them like the Washington Generals.
2: Yeah, exactly.
1: You know?
2: It's your Globetrotters moment.
1: Yeah, you're supposed to work on some of your trick plays against them, right? Mm-hmm. You're not supposed to take an L.
2: Yeah, and a significant
1: said,
2: L.
1: Right, UCF said, oh, no, don't worry. We're not taking any L's at all. He's Andre Snellings. I'm Q Myers. No L's are being had in court either. That's next on Game Night on ESPN Radio on the all-new ESPN app.
0: Coming up on the Friday edition of Unsportsmanlike with Evan Cohen, Chris Canty, and me, Michelle Smallman. 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
1: College football sees more action in the courts than it actually sees on the field. I'm Q Myers, Daquan Wright, Xavier Harris. They're currently cleared to return to college football after brief stints in the NFL. That was according to a judge's orders issued Thursday evening, setting up a dramatic showdown between the SEC and LSU, leading to a season-opening game this weekend. LSU must finalize its roster by Friday and may have to make that decision with the uncertainty of conflicting court orders. Because earlier in the day, the SEC sued LSU in U.S. District Court in Alabama, alleging that the university is violating the league's First Amendment right of expressive association by ignoring SEC rules that prohibit signing and playing to former NFL players. That lawsuit names LSU Board of Supervisors, LSU President, AD, and even head coach Lane Kiffin as defendants. It was filed while SEC Commissioner Greg Sankey and others testified during a separate injunction hearing in a state court in Baton Rouge, Louisiana. And that's not to be outdone by Michael Lombardi, a top aide to Coach Bill Belichick. He resigned as the GM of North Carolina's football team. Lombardi had been on paid leave in the wake of an internal investigation into a human resources complaint filed by a former UNC front office employee. The university said Thursday it will continue its ongoing investigation and will consider all appropriate corrective actions responsive to the information it learns. There was action on the field. Colorado, in the last minute of their game versus Georgia Tech, scored a touchdown and then blocked a field goal to go ahead and win that one 14-13. And then earlier in the evening, UMass had a big upset victory over Rutgers 37-21. For more scores and analysis, check out ESPN.com and the all-new ESPN app. Coming up, more game night with the professor Andre Snellings and me, Q Myers, here on ESPN Radio.
0: Coming up on the Friday edition of Unsportsmanlike with Evan Cohen, Chris Canty, and me, Michelle Smallman. As we get closer to the start of the NFL season, I'll tell you the players and coaches with the most pressure on them this year. 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
1: Hey, you know the funny thing, Dre?
2: What's that?
1: All I could think of as I'm here in the People's Court, all I could think about is those court TV shows.
2: Mm-hmm.
1: Those things be having me laughing, man. Like Wapner, yeah. Judge Wapner, right?
2: Judge
1: People's
2: Judy.
1: Court, Judge Judy, Judge Joe Brown, right?
2: Yeah.
1: And then there's some that it's
2: judge
1: like
2: Maybelline.
1: Yeah, there's some that I'm just like, you ain't no judge.
2: Right.
1: What are we talking about? Like you're trying to when they're trying to be comedy or comedic, it never works.
2: Yeah.
1: Right? It's the ones that are like the smooth comics. It's this, yeah. That sometimes court can be funny. It still ain't for me. Right, there was a couple times that I went to traffic court and I had to get a couple good laughs in because I couldn't believe the court cases I was hearing.
2: Mm-hmm.
1: But like I said, court's still not for me.
2: Yeah,
1: for
2: yeah.
1: College athletics, that's a different ballgame.
2: Right? Yeah. No. For the, so you were thinking about court TV and all the shows you watched. Listening to the intro, all I can hear is Tara going, "Court in Louisiana."
1: Oh, that was Mia. Yeah, that was Mia. Yeah.
2: Oh, that was Mia. Oh, okay, yep. I thought that was Tara.
1: Yep. Oh, yeah.
2: No, that's Louisiana court.
1: Exactly, and that is where everything really resides. It's Game Night here on ESPN Radio, the all-new ESPN app, Sirius XM Channel 80, and tune in. 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He's Andre Stallions. I'm Q Myers, and the LSU and Louisiana courts, it might as well be an LSU court, but it's the Louisiana courts is where everything was going down. Now, there was obviously some things going on in Alabama courts as well. The SEC actually sued LSU, but the real court hearing was the one for Daquan Wright, Xavier Harris, as they were cleared to return to college football after brief stints in the NFL. The judge ordered that on Thursday evening, and that sets up the dramatics. Now, you want to talk about reality TV. You want to talk about reality-type court settings. Now there's a dramatic showdown between the SEC and LSU that's leading into the season opener this weekend that's against, oh, by the way, Clemson.
2: Yeah, and it also, we talked a lot about the two LSU players, right? Wright and Harris.
1: Mm-hmm.
2: But they said this court ruling could affect up to 41 players
1: that are
2: across sports. I'd be really interested in seeing the breakdown, you know, how many are football, basketball, whatever, and also how many different schools, you know, are we talking about? Like, are all 41 of these, they're not all LSU, right? So, you know, it's a bigger case than just these two guys.
1: Oh, there's no doubt about it. They just kind of, you know, they're the ones that we're talking about. They're the ones that we're focusing on because they're the ones that are attempting to play for LSU. We had Wilson Alexander from On3, National College Sports Reporter, on the show earlier in the evening. He was actually there in Baton Rouge, and he was talking about what it was like, what the scene was like in that courtroom.
3: It was a theatrical scene in that Baton Rouge courtroom at times today. You had some attorneys who were performative at times. Tony Clayton, who represented the players in this case, was really trying to take it to Greg Sankey, the commissioner of the SEC, quite a few times. It was a long day. It was a 9-hour day in the courtroom as this decision was made, and ultimately the judge decided to grant this injunction.
2: Yeah, a 9-hour day, 3 hours of which the commissioner of the SEC, Sankey, is on the stands.
1: Right.
2: And during those 3 hours, there he knows as he's getting on the stand that his own side is filing a separate court filing in Alabama, much to the chagrin of LSU.
1: That's wild, man. It really is. But, again, according to this, the court hearing, and according to the judge, Daquan Wright, Xavier Harris, they're cleared to play. LSU's got till Friday. I mean, they've got to put them on their roster. We'll see if they do. But Liz Morrill, Louisiana Attorney General, after the court hearing, she sounded pretty happy about the ruling. Check it out.
4: You know, I want to congratulate the lawyers here for the players. They came to this court asking for a fair and unbiased forum to decide the agreements that they brought about the way these rules were being applied to them. And they were not getting a fair hearing from the SEC or the NCAA, and I think they did work cooperatively together. In fact, you know, you see the bad faith of these organizations in the way that they've approached this issue just with the lawsuit that they filed today against the Board of Supervisors and other officials at LSU. They've been incredibly vindictive. They've been very patronizing and dismissive of the players. They continue to say that this is LSU, then blame Lane Kiffin and everybody else and try to find somebody evil at one school. In fact, these students all went to different schools. They played at different schools. A lot of them are Louisiana people. I mean, they want to continue to play. Many of them won't make money from that. They just want to play because they love the game. So they were looking for a fair and honest decision maker to give them a shot. And they got that here today. And so I was glad to see that.
2: I mean, if I would not have heard you say who the name was, I would have thought that that was a representative from LSU.
1: I would have thought that was an LSU fan straight up. Like, the only thing missing from that statement was go Tigers.
2: Exactly. You know, go spelled with an E-A-X, you know.
1: Exactly.
2: And so for that to be the attorney general of Louisiana, speaks to maybe why the injunction ruling came down the way it did.
1: Yeah, there's no doubt. I mean, man, I mean, you want to talk about a slanted conversation, you know, and she's talking about they just want to get a fair trial.
2: Fair and unbiased.
1: Yeah, fair and unbiased. There was nothing unbiased about anything that she said.
2: Yeah.
1: Right? Including the fact that they just want to play for the love of the game. No, they don't.
2: They're not getting any money.
1: They want to play so they can get paid.
2: Yeah.
1: I mean, let's call a spade a spade.
2: Yeah.
1: Right?
2: Yeah.
1: Look, if you're going to come out and you're going to make a ruling or be on the side of the ruling, at least be honest about it.
2: Exactly. Maybe
1: the players
2: straight up
1: aren't going back to college to play college football for the love of the game. I actually saw on SportsCenter last night that there is a 47-year-old man that went back to community college in San Jose to play. He went back for the love of the game.
2: Yes,
1: that's
2: he did.
1: Community college, and he's 47 years old.
2: Hey, shout out to him for being in shape. You know, like earlier when we were joking about, you know, my lost eligibility from Michigan, I'm not going to see no parts of that eligibility, because if I tried to sprint, all of my muscles are going to explode.
1: Dre, I could barely play basketball and pop a shot these days.
2: Oh, yeah. Yeah.
1: Right? Yep. And there ain't nothing involved there.
2: Yeah, we've reached that age where you like stretch wrong and pull a muscle.
1: Exactly. I got to stretch before I get out of bed.
2: Yep.
1: It's a decision to get out of bed. But yeah, he went back to school to play football for the love of the game. Mm-hmm. Right? He was even asked by Michael Eaves on SportsCenter, well, what's the end goal here? He said, I just want to play ball.
2: Mm-hmm.
1: I just see the opportunity. These guys ain't going back for the love of the game. These guys are going back for the love of the almighty dollar.
2: Yeah. Yeah. I mean, and again, if I were them or their representatives, I would do the exact same, advise them to do the exact same. Get your money, young man. But to your point, you ain't got to lie about it. Like, don't be just disingenuous about it. You know, it is what it is. You got your victory, at least for today. And we'll see if LSU puts them on the team tomorrow.
1: Well, we got to hear from Tony Clayton. He's the attorney. He was the one that was doing a little dramatics, right? He was going at Greg Sankey. So what was his thoughts on the court ruling after all?
5: I think the ruling stands for the premise that it's about student athletes. It's not about Coach Kiffin. It's not about LSU. It's about treating these kids fairly. It's about the fair application. If you're going to apply the rules, apply them fairly to everyone. So today, justice was served. And justice was served to the SEC. It was served like a cold cup of gumbo. And that judge forced them to eat it. And so the SEC, if you ask me,
1: I'm done.
5: And the NCAA,
1: I'm done.
5: Really hadn't shown any respect for these court's rulings. And the day I think this judge made it clear to them. So those young student athletes can go on with their lives because they did nothing wrong. And so we'll wait for the next chapter. If they continue to pick on these children, we will continue to be here to fight for them, to make sure that the rules are applied fairly. That's all we ask for.
2: Children.
1: I can't, Dre. I almost fell out my chair. I can't.
2: Oh,
1: I can't.
2: Wow.
1: I thought he got me with the one-liner when he said this is served up like some gumbo and they forced him to eat it. But then my man came back and said, children.
2: Like, I mean, yeah. It's one thing when they, like, okay, you know, these student athletes, they just turned 18.
1: Right.
2: No, these are some grown men. Like they in their 20s, you know, they got responsibilities. They got a mortgage, you know.
1: Man, that is wild. My man said, children, we got to do right by the children. Don't you know children are the future?
2: You know, trick love kids.
1: He's Andre Snellings. I'm Q Myers. We got to ring the bell one time real quick. It's Game Night here on ESPN Radio, the all-new ESPN app. Someone's ringing the bell at Chapel Hill. 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

0: 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I'm Q Myers. We'll definitely go back to Baton Rouge coming up in about 15 minutes or so on this fine program we call Game Night and hear about gumbo being served cold. We'll do that for sure. But this situation in North Carolina, Dre, is something to pay attention to. Michael Lombardi, been in the NFL for a long time. He was the GM there at North Carolina when Bill Belichick went to the college ranks to be the head coach, and he resigned. He had been on paid leave. There was an internal investigation going into a human resources complaint filed by a former UNC front office employee. That was something that Pete Thamel had reported in late July. And this has only got worse, right? This investigation has widened. It included attorneys reaching out to UNC staffers, coaches, even coaches' wives and girlfriends. Sources told ESPN's David Hale, questions have been asked to witnesses about Lombardi's role in hiring and firing decisions regarding female and minority staffers. Like, none of that sounds good.
1: Yeah. Yeah, I mean, it's touching all of, like, the seven sins, right? You know, like, when you read through all of this, is, you know, they start talking about sex. Yep. You get down a little further, talking about drugs, allegedly with Coach Belichick's son, Steve Belichick. Mm-hmm. He was reportedly used drugs on the job and provided drugs to a player, allegedly. And he's currently also on leave, but his is medical leave for undisclosed reasons.
0: Air quotes, by the way.
1: Yeah, air quotes. Definite air quotes. And then the question that you read there at the end, where they say they're looking into his hiring and firing decisions regarding both female and minority staffers. So, you know, potentially sexism and or racism, and how that might be involved. There's, you know, we've been having some giggles when we talk about what's going on in Louisiana and the quotes coming out of it. But this story comes up and all the laughter stops.
0: Yeah, there's no doubt. The investigation also reportedly questions about accusations involving a sexual relationship between a recruiting staffer and at least one. Exactly. North Carolina player, along with similar possible relationships between recruiting staff and assistant coaches. Like, I mean, just this, if this ain't a scene out of a movie.
1: Oh, yeah.
0: Right? What like, was it? Jesus Shuttleworth?
1: Yeah. Right? Yeah, Jesus Shuttleworth. Or I was thinking of The Program. That was the college football one with Omar Epps back in the day.
0: Yeah, there you go. Either way, right? Recruiting staffers, sex, drugs, parties. Like, all this sounds like this is an all bad situation. And Steve Belichick, you know, being Bill Belichick's son. I look at this situation, and obviously this is a report that's coming from WRAL. We don't know how it's going to play out, but to me, this feels like something that Bill Belichick and company, they're not going to be able to survive this.
1: Yeah, as a coach at a college, right? Mm-hmm. Because it's different than the NFL.
0: Yep.
1: You know, the NFL has always been presumed to be, okay, these are grown men making decisions, and you still can't have your program just be in disarray.
0: Right.
1: But it's different when we're talking about at the college level, and we you know, again, we got a giggle about the guy talking about the children because he was talking about people that graduated potentially, or at least left college, gone to the pros and came back. But in this case, if you're the coach of a program, you are bringing in children. You know, I know I was 17 when I got to college. My son is 17 now and he's in college.
0: Right.
1: And so you're bringing in children. Parents have to be able to trust that their child is going to a program where he'll be looked after. And the coach is kind of thought of as being a mentor, a father figure type. And if your program has this list of allegations, and they're credible allegations, credible enough at least that the general manager resigned, it's hard to imagine Bill Belichick remaining the coach of North Carolina University of North Carolina for much longer.
0: You know, and the thing about it is, it takes it even a step further. Yeah, I mean, you have.

0: have to be able to trust the coach, the staff, the university with your child, but that's the same thing they'll say about the people on campus.
1: Yeah.
0: Even the ones that aren't athletes, just the students that go to campus. Mm-hmm. Because if there's some shenanigans going on within the football program, who says that these shenanigans aren't spilling out into the just the university in general?
1: That's real.
0: You're right. When it's a school, it is so different than the NFL. In the NFL, you got grown men with grown men problems,
1: mm-hmm.
0: you know, with child support and you know, and alimonies and mortgages and side chicks. And I mean, they, you know what I mean? Like everything.
1: Yeah.
0: You know what I mean? Like there's all kind of issues going on.
1: Yeah. Yeah. And, you know, with Bill Belichick in particular, obviously he's in the argument for the greatest coach in NFL history. But this last year plus since he's gone to UNC has not gone according to plan, you know, on a lot of levels already, to the point where he was coming into this season like, okay, we need to see a turnaround from UNC on the football field. We need to see some results. We need to see some of that Belichick magic playing out, or else there already would have been questions about whether he would be able to return to this job moving forward. When you add all of this in, that is so much more serious potentially than what's going on even on the field. Yeah, this tenure does not seem like it will be a positive chapter in the book that is Bill Belichick's career.
0: No, not at all. And again, for all the greatness that he was in the NFL, this college thing hasn't gone very well at all. I mean, he was the butt of jokes for longest because of his girlfriend in that situation, right? And it's like, this is Bill Belichick? What?
1: Yep.
0: It just hasn't. It hasn't trended in the right way. Like, for example, like Pete Carroll was at USC and he had success there. And then the allegations came up with the recruiting and all this other stuff and Reggie Bush and all these, all these sanctions were about to come down. So he runs off to the NFL and he does his thing. And it's kind of like everyone forgets about, whatever.
1: Yeah.
0: Bill Belichick made his way in the NFL, was the greatest of all time. We talk about how he's, how such a great coach he is, and then all of a sudden he's out.
1: Yeah.
0: And then he goes to college. He's like, oh, man, this is going to be great. And now college runs it kind of like the NFL anyway. He's going to be fantastic. And it's been everything but that. And that's like the lasting impression.
1: Yeah.
0: You know what I mean? Because he's not going back to the NFL to get a head coaching job anytime soon. So this very easily could be the last dance. And if this is the last dance, that's not one that he wants to remember.
1: No. I mean, what's the term? Hustling backwards.
0: Exactly.
1: Right? You know, he's hustling backwards. And if you hustle backwards on your last chapter, then that doesn't leave any room for a redemption arc.
0: Right.
1: You know, and it becomes the last impression, the last taste. And particularly these allegations, we just hope that there's not a lot of truth in them.
0: Right.
1: But again, there's a lot of credible reporting here that suggests, you know, if it's that credible, then you at least have to wonder whether it will end up reflecting more directly on Belichick as well.
0: Yeah, I mean, there's a lot of smoke in this situation.
1: Yeah.
0: And a lot of times, I always say, when there's a lot of smoke, there's got to be some fire somewhere.
1: Yeah.
0: So we'll see. You know, obviously, this is for the investigation that's going on. They're going to get to the bottom of it by hook or by crook. They'll figure it out. But it just doesn't look good. It doesn't sound good when you've got Bill Belichick's son involved, who's on medical leave for undisclosed reasons, and you're talking about drugs and using and providing. It's like, what?
1: Yeah, and I mean, and USC has games coming up. Like, I mean, this has to be the definition of distraction, right? Like, how long will it be allowed for this circus to kind of be around this program?
0: And how Belichick-like is that?
1: Yeah.
0: Right? A distraction going on. This is the guy that never allowed distractions around his team.
1: Main thing to main thing.
0: And it seems like ever since he's been in North Carolina, there's been nothing but distractions.
1: Yeah. From top to bottom.
0: I mean, there's been distractions. There's been complaints. Now there's allegations. And there's his GM, you know, just resigning. It just doesn't seem like it's going to end very well. Or it could end, you know, like gumbo being served cold. It's next on ESPN Radio.
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0: sports. We'll take it to the field. I'm Q Myers. A couple games that were in action in college football earlier. Colorado, they survived. They were losing to Georgia Tech in the final minute of the game. They go down, score a touchdown. Georgia Tech has an opportunity to possibly kick a game-winning field goal, only for it to get blocked. Colorado escapes 14-13 with the victory over Georgia Tech. Then even earlier in the evening, UMass, they defeated Rutgers 37-21. Rutgers paid over $1 million to have UMass on the schedule and took a L and gave their money away as well. Now we got to get to the courts. Daquan Wright, Xavier Harris, they're currently cleared to return to college football after brief stints in the NFL. That was according to a judge's order that was issued Thursday evening, which sets up a dramatic showdown between the SEC and LSU leading into season opening game this upcoming weekend versus Clemson. The players' attorneys argued that the league added more specifics to its professional ban last week in an effort to work around the judge's order. Earlier in the day, the SEC, they sued LSU and U.S. District Court in Alabama, alleging the university is violating the league's First Amendment right of expressive association by ignoring SEC rules that prohibit signing and playing former NFL players. The lawsuit, which names LSU Board of Supervisors, LSU President, AD, and Head Coach Lane Kiffin as defendants, was filed while SEC Commissioner Greg Sankey and others testified during a separate injunction hearing in a state court in Baton Rouge, Louisiana. For more scores analysis, check out ESPN.com and the all-new ESPN app. Coming up, more game night with Andre Snellings and me, Q Myers, here on ESPN Radio.
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0: to college. They're going to take some money. 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I know they love the game, but they also love that almighty dollar. 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He's Andre Snellings. I'm Q Myers. The players I'm talking about, Daquan Wright, Xavier Harris, they have been cleared to return to college football after being in the NFL briefly. A judge ordered that issue Thursday evening. And it's not just them. There's about 42 athletes from multiple sports that are also involved that could be making their return to the NCAA. But we're definitely focused on these two in particular who, well, at least one potentially could be playing on Saturday versus Clemson for LSU. Both players want to go to LSU. Here's Daquan Wright. They're tied in after the court hearing on why he wants to play for LSU.
1: Just being with, you know, the coaches that brought me to Ole Miss. Just, you know, I'm familiar with the system. They've been, you know, real good to me. Great guys, great group of guys. So, you know, just really just that for real.
2: What are you most looking forward to about Saturday?
1: Just putting on a college uniform again and going out there and have fun and embracing my opportunity.
2: In hearing Greg Sankey today saying all those things on the stand, obviously you've been there since this morning. What's going through your mind?
1: I can't really tell you. It was a lot going through my mind for real. But, you know, I had my trust in the lawyers. So I was on their side and with them. Whatever Sankey said, just what he said. I just had my trust in them.
3: Are you already enrolled in classes?
1: Yes, I am.
4: Has the coaching staff communicated to you that you're going to play on Saturday?
1: No, I haven't really, you know, talked to them since, you know, all this went down. You know, we've been trying to get this situated first.
5: Yes, I am. I'm not sure what other words
0: what's
5: was
0: right
5: to come up
0: here
5: after that. Yes.
0: What's the right answer here?
5: Right. Yes, I am enrolled in classes. But I mean, and maybe he is, you know, or maybe he is now if right. He wasn't before. Again, when it comes to the players going back to school, if I were them, I would go back to school as well. As you pointed out, Q, you can make some money. You can have a chance to put some more film together to maybe make some more money at the NFL level next year. You didn't make it this year, but, you know, especially a school like LSU, you think about what Joe Burrow was going to be before his last year, which was after his fourth year, right? You know, because wasn't he a fifth-year senior? I think when he blew up, the talk was he'd have been a fourth, fifth-round draft pick.
0: Yeah.
5: And then he comes back to school, and he's number one overall the next year. Now, these players won't be eligible for the draft from what we're told, but they could be signed as free agents. So, you know, this is their chance to try to set themselves up, not just this year, but for the future.
0: So Judge William Jordan approved a preliminary injunction Thursday. It prohibits the NCAA and the SEC from punishing any school that puts these guys on the field. The ruling does not apply to all athletes, only the ones that are named in the lawsuit. So, of course, Dre, you know what the counterpunch is. Mm-hmm. Attorneys representing the SEC in court say they plan to file an appeal to Jordan's decision ASAP.
5: Yeah.
0: Shocking. Right?
5: Who could have
0: no
5: seen that
0: surprise
5: coming?
0: Right, exactly. The worst kept secret is that they were going to file an appeal, and this is what's going to keep happening.
5: But, and the thing is, they're going to file an appeal, but they already filed some other charges right. Today.
0: Yes.
5: Right? You know, another case was filed, coincidentally, in Alabama, which mm-hmm. is, to be fair, where the SEC headquarters is.
0: Right.
5: So, but it's also, coincidentally, where LSU's SEC rival, the University of Alabama, plays. But yeah, it's case after case after case. You know, used to... It was all about, you know, college sports, who are the best players on the field? And then it was like, okay, well, what coaches can do the best recruiting?
0: Right.
5: Now it's going to be the decision maker. Then it was like, okay, well, now we've got NIL money. What schools have the most money to bring in the best players?
0: Yep.
5: Now it's who has the best lawyers and lawyers we trust, like the player just said, and who does the best job of both timing and finding courts that will be friendly to their cause.
0: Well, as you said, you know, players that are saying in lawyers we trust, Tony Clayton is an attorney that they trust, and he was representing the players, and he feels some kind of way after the court ruling in favor of the players.
6: I think the ruling stands for the premise that it's about student athletes. It's not about Coach Kiffin. It's not about LSU. It's about treating these kids fairly. It's about the fair application. If you're going to apply the rules, apply them fairly to everyone. So today, justice was served. And justice was served to the SEC. it was served like a cold cup of gumbo, and that judge forced them to eat it. And so the SEC, if you ask me, and the NCAA really hadn't shown any respect for these court's rulings. And the day I think this court, this judge made it clear to them. So those young student athletes can go on with their lives because they did nothing wrong. And so we'll wait for the next chapter. If they continue to pick on these children, we will continue to be here to fight for them, to make sure that the rules are applied fairly. That's all we ask for.
0: You know what to do, Malibu. Man, you up there fighting for the children, man. You're fighting for the children, right?
5: Because, you know, the SEC is trying to pick on these children.
0: Unbelievable.
5: You know, they're picking on them, and it's for the kids.
0: Man, I mean, you want to talk about a performance. My man, I mean, he heard that we were big Law & Order SVU fans, and he said, man, I'm going to go in there, and I'm going to show them.
5: Mm-hmm.
0: I'm going to show Carisi how to do it, man. I'm going to show them. Benson's going to be proud. Stabler's going to come back and kick it. You know, Officer Tutuola, he's going to kick it, man. He's going to be proud of me. I'm going to hold it down.
5: I'm proud of you, man. Like, I know how it is with movie references for you. You knew all the names of everybody on SVU.
0: Oh, that's my show. That's my show. Hey, look, I'll tell you, my preference is, though, when I turn it on, and you know it's always on a marathon, I'm good with that. I don't care if I've seen it multiple times or not. I prefer to see Ice-T without the ponytail.
5: Because
0: when you see Ice-T with the ponytail, it's really old.
5: Yeah.
0: Like, really, really old.
5: It's really old, and it's harder to separate yourself from the cognitive dissonance
0: exactly. When
5: you remember who Ice-T was
0: right. When
5: he wasn't playing a police officer on TV.
0: Exactly. So, yeah, there's certain stages that I'm okay with, and I prefer to see, you know, this other one. But, look, you get me on a day where there's no sports on
5: or something
0: that I'm not too interested in. Oh, I'm Law & Order SVU all day. I will sit there and watch marathon after marathon after marathon. I'm not mad at that.
5: The only thing that I hate about the marathon sometimes is they don't show them in order.
0: I know.
5: And you'll get like a to be continued episode, and then you'll just get an entirely different episode.
0: Yep.
5: You'll be like, bruh, I really need to know what happened now.
0: Rollins got a gambling problem. The next thing I know, she's got three kids.
5: Exactly. Like, wait a minute. Hold on, I need a bell at home I can ring for whoever set up this order.
0: Hold on, Rollins was just down bad. Now her and Carisi are married. She's a teacher at the school.
5: Yeah.
0: She, you know, wait, what's going on here? The next thing I know, Benson's got short hair, and she ain't Captain Benson. She's just an investor. Together. So yeah, they skip around at times, but clearly I know them all, so I'm good with it. Even Munch, shout out to Munch, man. He an old cat, but he a cool cat, man. He the OG at the barbershop, right? He's
5: right.
0: That one. You see that OG sitting in the corner of the barbershop, you know that you better not say nothing wrong, because he'll be the one to be like, now you know I know your mama.
5: Yeah, exactly.
0: Now you know I know your mama.
5: Don't make me tell your mama now.
0: Exactly. She wouldn't approve. Pull your pants up, man. She wouldn't approve you sagging like that, showing your old draws, man. Pull your pants up. Mm-hmm. Act like you got some common sense. I know your mama raised you better than that. That's when you're in trouble.
5: Oh, yeah.
0: Yeah. OG gets you.
5: Yeah, you don't want nobody telling your mama anything.
0: No, even if you're grown.
5: Yeah, even now. Like, right. I'm pretty sure my mama listening, and I don't want nobody giving her no negative stories on me right now.
0: At all, brother. I'm right there with you, man. The first time that someone says, oh, yeah, I saw your son over here, I'm like, oh, dang. Oh, man.
5: Now I got to go home.
0: Yeah, this is not going to go over well. I'm gonna hear this story pretty soon. I know this what's coming after that. So yeah, that's that show for me. But that's what this has played out like.
5: It really has.
0: This has played out like I'm going to court on Law & Order every single week, and it's a marathon. It's a marathon. We know what's happening. We know every story is different, but they're all the same.
5: Yeah, yeah, and you know. You, I've heard you allude to this as like, yeah, more action, you know, in the courts. And
0: Normally
5: we're talking about, if you're talking about courts, you're talking about, oh, he hooping on the basketball court.
0: Right.
5: Or right now, you know, U.S. Open tennis. I'm a big tennis guy.
0: Yeah,
5: it's happening
0: too.
5: On the tennis court.
0: Yep.
5: But not in the people's court. You know, like that's an entirely different situation for college sport fans.
0: Yeah, and that's where it is. That's where it's at right now. Unfortunately, I mean, there's games that are going on. We saw a couple, you know, pretty good performances, really good endings, especially with the Colorado-Georgia Tech. I know I didn't mean to do that to you, but really good finish with that. But really the big story is not the comeback that Colorado had. The big story is the comeback that, you know, Daquan Wright and Xavier Harris are having, because it looks like they're going to be able to come back to school and be able to play. And for Daquan Wright, possibly as early as Saturday, which has led us to so many other questions. How does he know the playbook?
5: Mm-hmm.
0: Is he enrolled in school? Did he just get enrolled in school? I mean, does he just walk into the building? It's like, I'm good to go because I went to Ole Miss and I know, like, is he on the same page with the, there's so many questions I have. I just spent all summer watching the Raiders train for this upcoming season.
5: Yeah.
0: And they worked hours after hours from the field to the meeting room to, you know, just nutrition. And, oh, and oh, by the way, Daquan Wright did too. Mm-hmm. Not with the Raiders, but with the Browns.
5: Yeah. Yep. And so you figure he should be in playing shape because he just got done with tryouts. And you figure maybe he does know the playbook if it's some similarities to what he had at Ole Miss. But does he have any timing, you know, with his teammates? You know what I'm saying? Would be going to be part of a unit. Is you know, like those are things that don't just typically happen overnight. And oh, by the way, my mama just texted me and said she is listening. So don't nobody say nothing bad about me.
0: Hey, you know what? I've always appreciated Andre. He's always been a respectable young man.
5: Yes, sir. Yes, sir. I'm going to pass you that 20 next time I see you.
0: That's all I'm talking about. That's how we get down. He's Andre Snellings, the professor, by the way. I'm Q Myers. It's Game Night here on ESPN Radio. If you had a big-time performance, and we know that they did, we're going to show that love next here on Game Night on ESPN Radio, the all-new ESPN app.
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2: 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I'm all the way up.
1: This is All the Way Up.
2: All the way up. All the way up.
1: On game night.
2: I'm all the way up.
0: I got some Shohei Ohtani news, but I'll get to that just a little bit. I did want to make sure I highlight it, even though the Dodgers are still playing. They're actually losing right now to the Cardinals 2-1 in the bottom of the eighth, but I did want to give a Shohei Ohtani update in a hot minute, Dre. But we'll start out in the college football ranks. I know that you're not going to appreciate this one, but I got to do it. Colorado, Georgia Tech, pretty good finish.
3: Here's to Caleb Taylor, snap the juju, drops, steps up the pocket, time, looks, throws, caught, five, end zone, touchdown! Touchdown, Colorado! What a route to the tight end, and a throw by Juju! Joy in Atlanta, and the Buffs are a PAT away from taking the win here at Bobby Dodd.
4: A 45-yard attempt with 3 seconds remaining. He makes it, they win, he misses, the Buffs win. Snap, put down, kick is up,
3: and it got blocked! And the game is over!
5: Who, Carter?
3: And Colorado wins at Bobby Dodd! Carter blocked a field goal. How about the start to 2026 and Prime's return to Atlanta?
2: Nothing can stop me. I'm all the way up.
6: Okay, those calls were courtesy of Mark Johnson from Learfield. And yeah, as a Georgia Tech alum, I did not enjoy that finish at all. But, you know, Colorado became the first FBS team to end their season opener by blocking a field goal as time expired since Northern Illinois in 2021. Also against my Georgia Tech Yellow Jackets. So
2: nothing can stop me. I'm all the way up.
6: I just got to feel like if the Georgia Tech Yellow Jackets knew what's happened before, maybe you don't run the clock out and go for a 45-yard field goal. Maybe you stay aggressive. I don't know. It's just me.
0: Agreed. Clock management is a thing, and I think Georgia Tech and their clock management was not very good on this evening. Colorado escapes with the 14-13 victory over Georgia Tech. How about UMass and Rutgers? This is an easy win for Rutgers, right? Here's the final call.
7: 0-12, erased. A decade of despair gone in one single evening in Central New Jersey. And the Minutemen do it with poise, with class, with a solid effort. Final score today, maybe the biggest win of the UMass FBS era. 37 for the Minutemen, 21 for Rutgers. I mean, it is as simple as I don't believe what I just saw.
2: Nothing can stop me. I'm all the way up.
6: That call's courtesy of Jay Burnham from Learfield. UMass snapped a 16-game losing streak, which was the longest active streak in FBS. And to me, the icing on the cake, or maybe the salt in the wound if you're Rutgers, is Rutgers paid UMass a lot of money. They paid them seven figures to come and play this game and leave with a win.
0: I got to give this a shout out real quick, man. William Watson III, he was 19 for 22, 197 passing yards for UMass. 3 touchdowns. He's the first UMass player with 3 passing touchdowns on 80% completion percentage in a game since 2008. Some guy named Liam Cohen, the current head coach of the Jacksonville Jaguars. Now, that's the way to tie it together, ain't it?
6: Yes, it is. Yes, it is. Make it. You know what? And the NFL's coming up soon. So, you know, it is all part of the circle of life.
0: One shout out for Rutgers. K.J. Duff, their receiver, had 9 catches for 196 yards.
6: Woo!
0: He had himself a night, but obviously Rutgers did not. We're showing that love to the ones that deserve it here on Game Night on ESPN Radio. The all-new ESPN app, the Cubs, the Brew Crew, my new favorite player, Pete Crow Armstrong.
8: Now the set for the 2-1. And he hits one in the air, deep center field. Back goes Mitchell to the center field fence. That ball is gone! Pete Crow Armstrong with a home run to center. Cubs lead 2-0.
2: Nothing can stop me. I'm all the way up.
6: That call is courtesy of Cubs Radio Network. PCA is trying to be the MVP, and it's certainly, according to the odds makers, right now it seems like he's got it locked up. That was his 39th home run of the season, 18th since the All-Star break, which is the most in Major League Baseball. And it was his 32nd home run batting leadoff, breaking his tie from 1976 Rick Monday for the second most in a season in Cubs history, behind 2007 Alfonso Soriano with 33. And I remember that season because he was on my fantasy baseball team, and I really enjoyed that a lot.
0: Hey, look, I'm not mad at how you get down. You got to get down how you live. But I'll tell you what, PCA, I mentioned it, he's quickly becoming my new favorite player because he's very Ricky Henderson-like, who is my all-time favorite player.
6: But Ricky,
0: getting all those leadoff home runs, he can steal bases. He gets on base, he's a problem.
6: Mm-hmm.
0: He is a problem. And so I like what you said. PCA for MVP. Very good chance that he ends up getting that that award for sure. How about the Red Sox and the Orioles? They're one of the hottest teams in baseball, and this happened in the top of the sixth.
5: Once again, Rutschman. Pitch.
9: Swing and a drive. He did it again! Charm City is Adley's home. Another bomb, and the Red Sox are within a run at 3-2.
10: Nothing can stop me. I'm all the way up.
6: Call courtesy of WEEI 93.7 FM. And yeah, Rutschman, that was his second home run of the game in his first game against his former team. So, you know, if the you didn't like me what you had me, so let me show you what you're missing out on. If that was a person, it'd have been Adley Rutschman tonight.
0: Yeah, no, ballin'. He's a really good acquisition there for the Red Sox, and he did his thing against, like you said, his former team, the Orioles, as the Red Sox get the 6-5 victory. Now, I did want to go ahead and it's not really showing love, but I did want to point this out because everyone cares about Shohei Ohtani. He's an absolute superstar. He's very Aaron Judge-like. You always want to see him in the lineup. He's one of those guys that as long as he's about to play, do anything, you're going to stop and watch. Well, he is day-to-day with biceps and a neck issue. He got the day off Thursday after appearing physically uncomfortable while striking out four times during the Dodgers' 10-inning loss to the Cardinals the night earlier. He told the training staff his right biceps and neck were bothering him. He hasn't pitched in a game since July 3rd because of lingering pain in his left knee and right biceps through a 20-pitch bullpen session last Friday, but was scratched from a potential start at Detroit 2 days later. And the manager, Dave Roberts, says that he sees Ohtani throw another bullpen. Until he sees him throw another bullpen, he won't know the next step in his pitching progress. His symptoms haven't improved in recent weeks, and a potential stint on the IL isn't off the table. It's unlikely, but not impossible, says manager Dave Roberts. So I hate to hear that about Ohtani, just because we know how great of a player he is, and the postseason's right around the corner, and you want to see that dude full throttle just so we can see what he can do when it matters the most.
6: Absolutely. And, I mean, we were just talking about PCA for MVP. That road is open because Ohtani's been dealing with injuries, right? Because before he got hurt, he was basically on Cy Young-type pace as a pitcher. And he was on another 40-plus home run type pace as a hitter. That's a hard combination to beat for MVP. But with these injuries, now PCA really has a chance to make his own mark.
0: Yeah, and the thing for me is, you know, how injured is Shohei really, right? I mean, because everyone's going to try to battle through it. You know, he's a gamer. He's one of those guys that wants to be out there. And if this is lingering on so long, I wonder, like, what the real extent of it's going to end up eventually being. Hopefully he's back sooner rather than later. He's Andre Snellings. I'm Q Myers. This has been Game Night. SportsCenter All Night is coming up next on ESPN Radio and the all-new ESPN app.
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8: Now the set for the 2-1. And he hits one in the air, deep center field. Back goes Mitchell to the center field fence. That ball is gone!
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22: It's going to be nasty, man. 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The offense is looking good. 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
19: Coming up, pro players playing in college. That hurdle has been cleared. 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And the buzz is buzzing everywhere else, from diamonds to gridirons to tennis courts. Put the tee on. We got a packed show. 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
24: It's the stupidest shit I've ever heard.
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26: It's just embarrassing. 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
27: 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It's as if everybody who's trying to do this is trying to break the rules.
28: At what point does this mess merge over into the NFL's lane enough to where they say, okay, children, here, let's lend our hand to you?
19: And so that was the scene heading into Thursday's highly anticipated courtroom showdown between the SEC and a Louisiana judge. Breaking news on Thursday night, the ruling has been issued. For all the details and the latest, we check in with ESPN's Pete Thamel and Dan Murphy from Louisiana. Take it away, guys.
29: An injunction was ruled in favor of more than 40 players today in a state eligibility case. It includes, obviously, high-profile LSU players and transfers from Ole Miss, Daquan Wright and Xavier Harris. Judge William Jordan ruled they're going to be eligible today. Dan, walk us through the ruling and what it means.
0: Well, I think the biggest takeaway is, as we just heard from Daquan Wright himself on the steps, he expects to be on the field Saturday night when LSU opens its season against Clemson. Harris said he thinks he might take a week or two before he's ready to play as well. But, you know, the judge had a lot to say today. Everybody had a lot to say during what lasted 8 or 9 hours in a courtroom here today. But I think essentially he told the SEC that they could not make up their own rules, or they could not enforce pro player bans based on what he has previously restricted both the NCAA and the SEC from doing because of the situation that we find ourselves in with these eligibility laws.
29: So the next lever that's to be pulled here is tomorrow. LSU has to make a decision of whether to add these former pro players to the roster. Walk us through what that means in that decision, Dan.
0: To make that decision just a little bit more tricky than it already is, along with today's hearing here in Baton Rouge, the SEC also filed a federal lawsuit in Alabama against LSU and head coach Lane Kiffin, asking a federal judge to enjoin them from putting these players on the roster. So LSU has some cover now from the judge in Baton Rouge, but there is a bit of uncertainty that they're going to have to wade through as they make a decision tomorrow whether or not to add these guys to their roster.
29: And the judge was a little indignant today. I mean, he had a little tone. Walk us through that part of the ruling and his feelings.
0: So about a week ago, the judge signed an initial temporary restraining order that would have allowed these players back on the field. He was a bit insulted that the SEC then went and re-upped its old rules banning pro players and made very stiff penalties that would hurt both Lane Kiffin and LSU. He said he saw that as the SEC making a big threat. He said, oh, you've got a big gun now. He took a bit of offense to that, and I think that worked against the SEC when the judge ended up making his decision.
29: And we'll see what happens, Dan, moving forward with the federal case. The drama is not over here in Baton Rouge.
19: And the drama not over indeed. A short time later, Louisiana's attorney general spoke on the ruling.
1: You know, I want to congratulate the lawyers here for the players. They came to this court asking for a fair and unbiased forum to decide the agreements that they brought about the way these rules were being applied to them. And they were not getting a fair hearing from the SEC or the NCAA, and I think they did work cooperatively together. In fact, you know, you see the bad faith of these organizations in the way that they've approached this issue just with the lawsuit that they filed today against the Board of Supervisors and other officials at LSU. They've been incredibly vindictive. They've been very patronizing and dismissive of the players. They continue to say that this is LSU, then blame Lane Kiffin and everybody else and try to find somebody evil at one school. In fact, these students all went to different schools. They played at different schools. A lot of them are Louisiana people. I mean, they want to continue to play. Many of them won't make money from that. They just want to play because they love the game. So they were looking for a fair and honest decision maker to give them a shot. And they got that here today, and so I was glad to see that.
19: And speaking of the players, especially those named in this, Daquan Wright spoke with the media for the first time on Thursday night as well, sharing why it's LSU for him.
2: Just being with, you know, the coaches that brought me to Ole Miss, just, you know, I'm familiar with the system. They've been, you know, real good to me, great guys, great group of guys. So, you know, just really just that for real.
3: What are you most looking forward to about Saturday?
2: Just putting on a college uniform again and going out there and have fun and embracing my opportunity.
3: In hearing Greg Sankey today saying all those things on the stand, obviously you've been there since this morning. What's going through your mind?
2: I can't really tell you. It was a lot going through my mind for real. But, you know, I had my trust in the lawyers. So I was on their side and with them. Whatever Sankey said, just what he said. I just had my trust in them.
4: Are you already enrolled in classes?
2: Yes, I am.
5: And has the coaching staff communicated to you that you're going to play on Saturday?
2: No, I haven't really, you know, talked to them since, you know, all this went down. You know, we've been trying to get this situated first.
19: Well, what say you to that, Ian Fitzsimmons, earlier on Amber and Ian?
6: There is no doubt in my mind that they will be on that roster tomorrow. Why would you go through all this and not put them on the roster when the ruling went in your favor, even though the SEC has filed a federal lawsuit against you?
19: Hard to disagree. SEC Commissioner Greg Sankey, he can't be happy. Matt Moscano from 104.5 FM ESPN Baton Rouge joined Amber and Ian as well to say as much.
7: Behind closed doors, you say whatever you have to say. But when the league is public facing, it is a unified front. It's why it was important for the league last week when they put out that vote for it to be unanimous. For this to be playing out so publicly I'm sure infuriates Greg Sankey because he does not. Guys, I don't mean to go on a tangent, but just this year and a few weeks ago in Tampa at SEC Media Days, there was a talk about self-governance. And from during his State of the Conference address, Greg Sankey sort of admonished Georgia for publicly talking about self-governance. I mean, it is very important that they appear unified. And this is clearly the opposite when you have the league suing a member institution.
19: A member institution, a flagship institution even. And lost in the shuffle here, what about this game on Saturday night? Remember that? The distraction, is it too much for LSU? SEC Network's Cole Kublik doesn't think so and says don't be surprised if little old Clemson takes care of business, though.
9: I don't know if it would be that big of an upset. It's just with everything that's going on, all the hype, all the talk, there's this expectation that just Clemson has no way of competing. But Dabo Swinney has built his dream home right now, and he's put it on the lake that he wants to live in. This is exactly where he wants to live. We don't have a chance. They don't respect us. We're not ranked. We're the underdogs. Nobody talking about us. He's been given every key to every motivational speech that made him who he is as the Clemson head coach. That, more than anything else, why I think it would be silly to think Clemson can't at least go be competitive and maybe pull off a win.
19: Man, can we just get to some football? Tigers against the Tigers. That'll be Saturday night on ABC. Get the popcorn and don't go anywhere because we've got more to get to from Baton Rouge. And speaking of games, college football week zero is in the books. Week one on deck. And it got underway on Thursday night. Deion Sanders and the Colorado Buffaloes visited the Ramblin' Wreck of Georgia Tech. Bobby Dodd Stadium in Atlanta, the site for this one. First time Colorado visits Georgia Tech. The Buffaloes, big wait and see this year. Brought in 50 first-year transfers as Coach Prime revamps the roster yet again. It's a big year for him, too. Georgia Tech trying to make a run in the ACC. Quarterback Haynes King, he's gone. Yellow Jackets start a familiar name at quarterback, though. That would be Alberto Mendoza, younger brother of Fernando Mendoza. You might have heard of him. Heisman Trophy winner, national champ, and first overall draft pick. This one was tight in the first half. Both teams shaking off some of the rust. Georgia Tech led 10-7 at the break. We'll move all the way to the fourth when the action picked up.
21: Here's to Caleb Taylor. Snap to Juju. Drops. Steps into the pocket. Time. Looks. Throws. Caught. Five. End zone. Touchdown. Touchdown, Colorado. What a route to the tight end. And a throw by Juju. Joy in Atlanta. And the Buffs are a PAT away from taking the win here at Bobby Dodd.
19: Mark Johnson from Learfield. That would be the only offensive touchdown of the game for either team. So that with 37 seconds left in the fourth quarter, Georgia Tech gets the ball, works its way down the field to set up the game-winning field goal attempt.
21: A 45-yard attempt with 3 seconds remaining. He makes it. They win. He misses. The Buffs win. Snap put down. Kick is up. And it got blocked! And the game is over!
10: Boo Carter!
21: And Colorado wins at Bobby Dodd! Boo Carter blocked the field goal. How about the start to 2026 and Prime's return to Atlanta?
19: And Ralphie rolls into the A and gets the dub on the road, 14-13. First game, Colorado ended a game by blocking a field goal since 2015. They blocked just one field goal all last season. For Colorado, it's their first win against an ACC opponent since New Year's Day, 1957, when it beat Clemson in the Orange Bowl. Colorado quarterback Julian Lewis went 14-27, 124 passing yards, a touchdown, finished the final drive, completing 3 of 4 passes that were 5-plus air yards with the touchdown, and he shared this after the game.
11: Things were tough heading into that fourth quarter. The last drive, mentally, what was your mindset?
12: Oh, man, we knew we were going to score. I think having confidence in my teammates, having confidence in Coach Marion, having confidence in Coach Prime, having confidence in the offense. We trust each other. We worked for it. We knew it was going to happen. I mean, God did it for us.
11: Break down the touchdown, the winning touchdown throw.
12: Yeah, no, I mean, it looked like they were a man. We saw a man. He tried to hold on to the tight end. Coach Marion beat him with the play. I beat him with the ball. It's just how the ball works. Charlie made a great catch, touchdown.
11: Describe your emotions being back in your hometown.
12: Yeah, no, I mean, it's amazing. I was blessed to come get the opportunity first start in Atlanta. So God did a great thing for us, and I'm just blessed right now.
11: Congratulations.
12: I appreciate you. Thanks.
19: And head coach Deion Sanders with his thoughts on the key to victory.
13: We're resilient. We talked about, I told them,
8: It was going to be adversity, tremendous adversity, but we wanted to implement the adversity, not be the recipients of the adversity. But we were resilient. We didn't give up. And just how it all played out in the end, I mean, a couple special team blunders, but then we come out strong on special teams and to make it happen. So it don't wash it. We still are not satisfied with that, but I'm happy overall with the victory.
10: And for Georgia Tech, 48 rushing yards. It's second fewest in the game in the last 20 seasons. SportsCenter All Night ESPN Radio, welcome to September, which means we're oh so close to postseason baseball. Division standings, wild card races, all in the home stretch. We'll start in Chi-Town. Brewers Cubs 1-2 in the NL Central. Brewers not only up 9 games in the division, currently the best team in baseball. Cubs holding their own, though, firmly in the second NL wildcard spot. This one's important to both clubs. There were zeros on the scoreboard until the bottom of the third.
13: Now the set for the 2-1. And he hits one in the air, deep center field. Back goes Mitchell to the center field fence. That ball is gone! Pete Crow Armstrong with a home run to center. Cubs lead 2-0.
10: That from Cubs Radio Network, PCA with some stats. 39th home run of the season, 18th since the All-Star break. That's the most in baseball. And 32nd home run in the leadoff spot, second most in a season in Cubs history to Alfonso Soriano back in 2007. Milwaukee was able to get one back right away, but Chicago blanked them from there. Cubs get the win 2-1 on just 3 hits. The Cubs have won 5 of Kevin Gausman's 6 starts with the team. Gausman pitched 7 innings, gave up 1 earned run, got 9 strikeouts. His third start going 7 innings with the Cubs. Rays Rangers, Rays 27-18 since the All-Star break. Second best record in the AL behind the Red Sox. They lead the Yankees by 3.5 games for first in the AL East. 2 games behind the Astros for the AL West lead and 1.5 games back of the Guardians for the final AL wild card. Rangers need some dubs. Slow start here, zeros on the board early. Bottom of the fifth, Texas up 1-0.
21: 2 balls and 2 strikes to Seager. McClanahan with the pitch. And that ball is hit high and deep into right. DeLuca going back. He's at the track, at the wall. He leaps and it's out of here. Right by the Rangers bullpen. Corey Seager goes deep. His 14th blast of the year to make it 4-0 Texas.
10: 105.3 The Fan. Seager's 4th home run versus a left-handed pitcher this season. Rangers tack 2 more on in the 8th and blank the Rays 6-0. Rays had just 3 hits all games. Yandy Diaz went 2-for-4. The rest of the team, 1-for-26. 6 Ks. Again, Rangers win it 6-0. White Sox Astros, number 1 in the AL Central, meet number 1 in the AL West. 2 runs apiece in the first 2 frames. We pick it up, bottom of the 3rd. Astros at the plate.
14: That's a breaking ball. Hit into right center field. Hit very well. Back on it, Peters, and it's off the wall. Astros will score 2. Varsho racing for 3rd. They're thinking about sending him. No, they'll hold him at 3rd base. It's a triple for Dalton. The Astros lead 5-2.
10: KBME 790 AM. Houston plates 1 more in the inning to make it a 4-run 3rd. Go on to win it 6-2. Luis Castillo, 6 earned runs allowed in 4 innings pitched, his 3rd most in any game this season. His 7.04 ERA since the All-Star break, that's the worst in baseball among qualified pitchers. Castillo has now allowed at least 4 runs in 5 of his 6 starts with the White Sox. The Astros, 6-2 in their last 8. 2.43 team ERA in their last 8 as well. That's the second best in baseball since August 27th. From one court to another, this time Flushing Meadows. That's next. SportsCenter All Night continues. It's ESPN Radio.
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1: 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Chris Burnett with you here on SportsCenter all night. Breaking news Thursday night. A Baton Rouge judge has granted an injunction to pro players seeking to return to LSU. Daquan Wright and Xavien Harris, who recently were on NFL rosters, have been cleared to join LSU and potentially play as early as Saturday night. Stick with us as we share the latest. For now, let's check in on the other court. Flushing Meadows for the U.S. Open, to be exact. 2023 U.S. Open champion Coco Gauff capped off the summer hard court lead-up stretch with a title in Cincinnati. She was in prime time on Thursday night. She defeated Paula Badosa 6-4 and 7-6 to advance to the third round of the U.S. Open for the fifth straight year.
2: I think it's good to be battle-tested. I mean, and I won here in 2023. I think I went three sets, like, I felt like almost every match. And honestly, when I saw the draw, I was like, well, I lost to Daria a bunch of times and I lost to Paul a bunch of times. So I knew if I got through my first round match, the second round was just going to be tough regardless. And I think for me, it's a good confidence booster knowing that I can get through these matches. Obviously, you know, I would prefer maybe not to play someone I've lost to so many times second round, but I think today was a big confidence booster. And I think getting through in straight sets too makes a big difference.
1: Gauff has now won 16 straight sets since losing the opening set in Cincinnati. She will face Christina Buxa in the third round. Also in action, 13 seed Naomi Osaka, who won 6-2, 5-7, 6-1. Osaka earns the 80th career major match win.
3: Obviously, the match was really difficult. I think on my end, it was more like mentally, I wanted to play perfectly. And obviously, that's not going to happen every day. So

0: In the third set, I just tried to do what I could do, and thankfully I was able to win.
1: Osaka has reached the third round at all four majors this year, the second season of her career accomplishing that feat. She will face Elise Mertens in the third round. And number nine seed on the men's side, Taylor Fritz, won 6-0, 6-1, 6-1. Two games lost are his fewest in a completed major match in his career. And two games dropped are the fewest any American man has lost in a completed major match since Donald Young at the 2013 U.S. Open. SportsCenter All Night ESPN Radio back to the diamond for getaway day. Cardinals-Dodgers wrapping up on the West Coast not long ago. Dodgers up big in the NL West, fighting to earn a bye to the division series. Cardinals, few games back of the third wild card spot. Time to make it up, though. L.A. not making it easy, sending Tarek Skubal to the mound in this one. Shohei Ohtani not in this game. Manager Dave Roberts choosing to rest his star after an 0-4 night with four strikeouts on Wednesday. The Dodgers enter the bottom of the ninth down 2-1.
2: Here comes the payoff pitch to Hernandez. Swings, line drive, left center field. That's going to split the outfielders, go to the wall. Edmund comes around to score. Here comes Betts around third. He'll get to the plate. Dodgers win! Dodgers win! Dodgers win!
1: And there you heard it. The Dodgers, they win. That from AM 570 LA Sports. Dodgers 3, Cardinals 2. Blue Jays, Guardians. Guardians enter Thursday with a 1.5 game lead for the third and final AL wildcard spot. The Blue Jays, well, they trail the Guardians by 1.5 games for that third and final AL wildcard spot. Chance to make up a game here. We enter the fifth tied one run apiece. Blue Jays at the dish.
3: The 0-1. Lined by Lucas, right center field, down in the gap, rolling toward the warning track. One run scores Clement. Valenzuela scoots in right behind him. First to third goes Bateman on a two-run double by Nathan Lucas. And the Blue Jays lead it 3-1 in the fifth.
1: 590 the fan, Toronto would make it a four-run fifth to jump out in front and did not look back. Cleveland got two back in the bottom half of the inning, but the Blue Jays take this one 6-3. They move a half game back of the Guardians for that third AL wildcard spot. Brett Bateman, 3-for-5 with a run. His 10th multi-hit game in his first 22 career games leads the Blue Jays in hits with 30. The Guardians, they've lost three of their last five since a seven-game win streak. Red Sox-Orioles, first game in a four-game series for these two. Both teams got on the board in the first. We enter the sixth. Baltimore's up 3-1.
4: Once again, Rutschman pitch.
5: Swing and a drive. They did it again. It's cranked to right. Oh, Charm City is Adley's home. Another bomb, and the Red Sox are within a run at 3-2.
1: WEEI 93.7, eighth former number one overall pick to hit a home run in his first game versus the team that drafted him two innings later in the eighth.
4: 2-1.
5: Driven high into right field. This is carrying back to the track. It is at the wall and is gone! Nick Sogard leaves Camden and it is 5-3 Red Sox.
1: In the ninth.
4: All right, here's Roman, and he swings and drives one high and deep into left field. It's at the track. It's at the wall. It's gone! Opposite field homer for Roman, who reigns a little bit in Baltimore, too. Insurance, and it's 6-3 Red Sox.
1: And Boston would grab the win 6-5. Elsewhere, the Athletics defeated the Mariners 7-4, and we head back to the courtroom in Louisiana when SportsCenter All Night continues. It's ESPN Radio.
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1: Michael Lombardi, a top aide to Coach Bill Belichick, resigned as the general manager of North Carolina's football team, the school said Thursday. Lombardi had been on paid leave in the wake of an internal investigation into a human resources complaint filed by a former UNC front office employee. Colorado freshman quarterback Julian Lewis hit tight end Charlie Williams for a 20-yard touchdown with 42 seconds left in the fourth quarter, lifting the Buffaloes to a last-minute 14-13 win against Georgia Tech on Thursday night in Atlanta in the season opener. And Daquan Wright and Xavien Harris are currently cleared to return to college football after brief stints in the NFL, according to a judge's orders issued Thursday evening. Sets up a dramatic showdown between the SEC and LSU leading into its season opening game this weekend.
2: I'm shocked. I did not think that this would be a ruling that, you know, would go in the favor of NFL players who spent time in the league to come back. I understand they didn't make a team and all of that, but it's just a wild precedent to make now in college sports, because I could imagine there's going to be men's basketball players, there's going to be women's basketball players that are also going to try to file suits and then come back. The other part to this, you have a huge game here in less than 48 hours against Clemson at your house. It's the beginning of the tenure for Lane Kiffin there at LSU with a ton of distraction around this. Daquan Wright already saying he feels like he's going to be on the game. Have you been practicing with the team? Like, you just, I'm assuming you know the plays from the years before at Ole Miss. It's just a wild scenario, and I just believe we're getting closer and closer to making college sports professional sports, because at this point, that's what this looks like.
1: 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I'm Chris Burnett. We've barely played a game in the college football season, and the sport is already white hot. We head back to the courtroom for more from Thursday's banana scene in Louisiana. ESPN college football reporter Dan Murphy in Louisiana with the latest.
3: It's been a long day here in Baton Rouge, about 9 hours of a preliminary injunction hearing that ended with Judge William Jordan granting that injunction that keeps both the NCAA, the SEC, and LSU from doing anything that will negatively impact the players in the lawsuit. As you said, that includes Daquan Wright. And Xavien Harris, both of whom plan to transfer from Ole Miss to LSU. Wright told us after the hearing that he expects to be on the field this Saturday night when LSU opens its season against Clemson. Harris said he might need a few more weeks to get into shape, but he plans to be ready in time for Ole Miss in week three, which will obviously be a very big game for Lane Kiffin and his former Ole Miss Rebels coming over to play for LSU.
1: So there's the latest with the injunction. Then there was the courtroom itself. It was quite the scene, said On Three's Wilson Alexander on game night.
4: It was a theatrical scene in that Baton Rouge courtroom at times today. You had some attorneys who were performative at times. Tony Clayton, who represented the players in this case, was really trying to take it to Greg Sankey, the commissioner of the SEC, quite a few times. It was a long day. It was a 9-hour day in the courtroom as this decision was made, and ultimately the judge decided to grant this injunction.
1: And then Murphy with more on the SEC's lawsuit impacting player eligibility.
3: As if this weren't confusing enough or messy enough already, the SEC did file that lawsuit earlier today in a federal court in Alabama. And so that will give the LSU at least a little bit of pause. They have to make a decision tomorrow as they finalize their rosters, whether or not they put these players on their team. The SEC is asking for permission to be able to enforce their rules. Very stiff penalties if LSU puts former pros on their roster. Like Lane Kiffin could be suspended for up to half a season, fines in the tens of millions of dollars, and there will be at least a little more uncertainty on whose rules will apply and which judge will have the final say as LSU makes the decision whether or not they're going to put these guys on the roster tomorrow evening.
1: So if you're someone that's still grappling with what this means for the sport, join the club. ESPN's EJ Manuel on SportsCenter says he's not a fan.
2: I don't believe an NFL player, whether you signed a contract and had a 10-day contract or you spent some time in a training camp or you went through the Senior Bowl process, cannot then go through that process, get cut, and then all of a sudden come back to play college football. I understand Lane trying to push through to get these players on his roster, because obviously these are good players. It's going to help him with depth. It's going to make them a better team.
5: But to go through the lengths of this, to potentially now get sued, to potentially have teams within the conference not want to play you and all this stuff, right before a huge game to start your season against a Clemson football team that's coming to your house, it's just a huge distraction. So hopefully it's worth it at the end of the day for Lane Kiffin and this football team, but it's a very wild way to start a tenure there at LSU.
1: And that's today. But then there's the whole, what does this mean going forward? Manuel again on Thursday night.
2: If the NCAA is supposed to create rules and guidelines, and we continuously see players fight these things in a federal court or a state court, that's a real issue now, because what's the point of the NCAA at this point? There are no rules. And to be real with you, the NCAA might have a objective to say, hey, we're going to look at this case, and it takes 6 or 8 months or 9 months. The season's over with at that point. So, again, I just think this is a really bad precedent, and we'll see what happens in the future.
1: It is a bad precedent, but whose fault is it? Why are we here? Ian Fitzsimmons on Amber and Ian said he knows.
6: It's not just an LSU thing, but the spotlight is on LSU because of Lane Kiffin.
7: Lane Kiffin.
6: And this isn't the player's fault. It's the NCAA's fault for ruling one way in June, in March, and reversing it in June, going, oh, our bad, class of 2022? Yeah, you do deserve a fifth year. Our bad. So, yeah, those of you who already went and declared for the NFL and maybe didn't get drafted and were on, you know, rosters as camp bodies, but you could have been still getting paid in college, our bad. We screwed up. Sorry to hear about it. And move on. And now this is where we are.
1: And meanwhile, Lane Kiffin says, are you not entertained? Speaking of Kiffin, he's got a game to coach, too. Has this added pressure? Wilson Alexander again on game night.
4: Oh, gosh. I mean, this put pressure on Lane Kiffin to win immediately since they hired him. I mean, even when they put together their $40-plus million roster, there were certain LSU stakeholders who were of the mind that LSU needed to win right away because of the investment that was made in the team. There's some who still feel that way, that at this point now, anything less than making the college football playoff and maybe even winning a college football playoff game is unacceptable. Now, that's not everybody holds that opinion, but I think most people hold the opinion that they at least need to make the college football playoff.
1: So it's CFP or bust, and you heard it right there. Harry Douglas on Freddie and Harry says LSU, they'll be just fine.
8: When it comes to the LSU Tigers, from a player perspective and from their standpoint, I don't think this is distracting them. And here's why, Aaron. There's this thing that I'm holding in my hand right now called a cell phone. From text messages, the phone calls, the social media that distract these athletes more so than anything that we can think of.
1: Toe cannot meet leather soon enough, guys. Saturday night, 7:30 Eastern. Let's go. Back to the games. Idaho-Utah on ESPNU. Utah's first game without longtime head coach Kyle Whittingham, now the head coach at Michigan. Whittingham's 177 wins in 22 seasons as Utah's head coach, most in program history. Replacing him, Morgan Scalley, who was on the staff at Utah for the last 18 seasons before being named Whittingham's successor. Utes also returned quarterback Devin Dampier. Joins Auburn's Byron Brown as the only active QBs with 40 passing touchdowns and 30 rushing touchdowns at the FBS level. We'll jump to the second quarter here.
9: That man up top, Dampier, he identifies it also. Braden Pagan, touchdown, 7 yards. Devin Dampier is efficient and reminding us he's elite.
1: So 31-7 at the half, eventually became a 66-14 final. Utah with the big win to start their year. Arkansas Pine Bluff visits number 25 Missouri. SEC in action tonight as Missouri opened its season. Missouri enters 2026 off of a 3 straight 8-win seasons, the second longest streak in program history. Head coach Eli Drinkwitz received contract extension through 2031 in November of last season. And the big story of the offseason was star running back Ahmad Hardy suffering a gunshot wound. He did not play Thursday as he continues to recover. And quarterback Austin Simmons, who transferred in from Ole Miss, got the start in game one, and we'll pick it up in the second quarter.
10: First and 10, Austin Simmons wants to throw. Seam pattern caught by Lee. Spins away from the defender to the 15, to the 10, to the 5, to the pylon. Touchdown, Missouri. Caden Lee from Austin Simmons for 47.
1: Mike Kelly from Learfield, that to make it 37-0 Missouri. Missouri scored 40 points in the first half, the most points in any half by the Tigers since 2019. and Mizzou would hang almost 60 in a 54-14 rout of Arkansas Pine Bluff to open the season 1-0. Elsewhere in college football, UMass Rutgers. UMass on a 16-game losing streak, longest in FBS. Rutgers, they play football in the Big Ten. Didn't see this one coming.
7: 0-12, erased. A decade of despair gone in one single evening in central New Jersey. And the Minutemen do it with poise, with class, with a solid effort. Final score today, maybe the biggest win of the UMass FBS era. 37 for the Minutemen, 21 for Rutgers. I mean, it is as simple as I don't believe what I just saw.
1: Jay Burnham from Learfield. Rutgers closed as a 29.5 point favorite at DraftKings. It's their first loss as a 20-point favorite since 1978. UMass improved to 1-8 versus Big Ten teams since joining the FBS in 2012. And elsewhere on Thursday, Wake Forest defeated Akron in its season opener, 38-16. Chris Burnett with you here on Sports Center All Night. Let's stick to the gridiron. Shuffle just a bit. Week one of the NFL is all but here. Finally, camps are in the books. 53-man rosters are set. And the games, they're going to count. Speaking of counting, Baltimore first-year head coach Jesse Minter is counting on his star quarterback to be at his best. Lamar Jackson and the Ravens have Super Bowl aspirations this year, currently with the third shortest odds to win it all, according to DraftKings. And Minter chimed in Thursday on how he handles this.
11: I think it's really just about what the guys in the building, the players, I know what they want to accomplish. I know what we've kind of set out as our goals. It's really not about anything else. And so I think you go to work every day to try to put the team and put the guys and put the staff in position to be able to achieve those things. Don't shy away from it. We know what the standards around this place have been and where we want to go. And so I think we got a great group of guys that are hungry, that are excited to start the season, excited to play. And so it's really just more about how we feel about it than anything else.
1: So some confidence from the head man. Good news here is we don't have to wait much longer to get to see this team in action. Ravens open at the Colts week one, September 13th at 1 Eastern time. And then there's America's team, the Dallas Cowboys. New season means renewed hope. Somewhat of a quiet offseason camp for the Cowboys, which is a change, a good change, maybe. Cowboys quarterback Dak Prescott is happy to just focus on ball.
12: Yeah, absolutely. I think it just not only allows us to be focused, but the narrative around us and the distraction or attention or whatever you want to say around us to be focused on just ball. And I think ultimately that helps. That helps the environment coming to work, and it helps, you know, any of these guys or anytime somebody turns on the TV or something, you know, of that matter. It's not a distraction of the culture or is this guy coming back a valuable guy or is he going to get paid. We know what we've got. We know who we've got, and we're ready to roll.
1: I mean, if that's not music to Jerry Jones' ears, then I don't know what is. Cowboys on a mission this year. They'll open week one in New York against the Giants, which makes it only natural to head north and check in on things at the Meadowlands. Giants can do some things to help themselves this year. One of those is keep their star players healthy, which they'll need to do to right the ship and get back over 500. Giants linebacker Kayvon Thibodeau told his quarterback Jackson Dart, "Hey man, slide."
13: I would say that's one of those, like, don't touch the hot stove type situations. You know, he's a guy who loves to run. That's the way he plays. He loves the game. But, you know, for us, we're like those big brothers that are like, bro, like, we love you. Got on the red jersey in practice, but please slide. We need you. No blue tents this year, man. He's developed. I think he's primed to go. The coaching staff has really, you know, took heed to him, and the team has took heed to him. And I think even with going against the defense in Denard's, it has really given him the best opportunity to challenge himself, you know, in training camp.
1: No blue tints for Dart. No blue tints for Scataboo. Giants will need both these guys and Thibodeau when Dallas comes to town week one. Chris Burnett with you here on SportsCenter All Night. Back to baseball. Giants, Pirates, these two may have already been looking to the offseason acquisitions. Postseason not really in the cards for either club. Strong finish to this season sure would be nice, though. Pirates grab two runs in the first and will pick it up bottom of the sixth.
14: Here's a bunt right up the first baseline. San Martin throws it away. Mangum with a bunt base hit. And Cruz, who had advanced to third, will come on to score on the throwing error. The Pirates lead 3-0. Mayhem for Mangum.
15: They're going to call it a sacrifice bunt. No hit for Mangum.
1: That from Sports Radio 93.7, The Fan. Giants scored two in the seventh, but that'd be it. Pirates win this one 5-2. Pirates scored five runs today. None of them came via a hit. And with their win, the Pirates have won three consecutive series, tied for their longest streak since the start of last season. Marlins, Royals, Miami, the one with something to play for, just 2.5 back from the third NL wildcard spot. Just win. It's that simple. Kansas City, 8 back in the wild card. Clock is ticking if they want to try and make a late run here. In the bottom of the fifth, Miami up 3-2.
15: One on, one out. 3-2, Miami. And a high drive off the bat of Jensen. Back to the wall and gone. He's done it again. Carter Jensen's 22nd home run.
1: 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Jensen ties 1999 Carlos Beltran and 1987 Bo Jackson for the second most home runs by a rookie in Royals history. Jensen finished 3-for-4, a home run, a triple, a double, but a single short of the cycle. Royals finish off the Marlins here 7-3. We had the FIFA World Cup. Now it's the FIBA World Cup. 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
1: 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Daquan Wright and Xavien Harris, who recently were on NFL rosters, have been cleared to join LSU and play as early as Saturday night's game. Stick with us as we share the latest. Chris Burnett with you here on ESPN Radio. 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
1: The NL MVP campaign continues for Pete Crow Armstrong as his two-run blast leads the Cubs over the Brewers. Cubs Radio Network.
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5: And he hits one in the air, deep center field. Back goes Mitchell to the center field fence. That ball is gone! Pete Crow Armstrong with a home run to center. Cubs lead 2-0.
0: Number 4.
1: Nick Sogard's go-ahead two-run homer in the 8th powers the Red Sox to a win over the Orioles. WEEI.
6: 2-1.
7: Driven high into right field. This is carrying back to the track. It is at the wall. It is gone! Nick Sogard leaves Camden. And it is 5-3 Red Sox.
0: Number 3.
1: In New Brunswick, independent UMass plays spoiler and pulls off the week one upset against Big Ten opponent Rutgers. Learfield.
8: 0-12. Erased. A decade of despair gone in one single evening in central New Jersey. And the Minutemen do it with poise, with class, with a solid effort. Final score today, maybe the biggest win of the UMass FBS era. 37 for the Minutemen, 21 for Rutgers. I mean, it is as simple as I don't believe what I just saw.
0: Number 2.
1: A thriller at Bobby Dodd Stadium in Atlanta as Colorado's Julian Lewis finds his tight end Charlie Williams for the go-ahead touchdown against Georgia Tech. Learfield.
9: To Caleb Taylor, snap the juju, drops, steps up in the pocket, time.

0: And with a chance to win their home opener, Georgia Tech's field goal attempt gets blocked by Colorado's Boo Carter as the Buffaloes win Learfield.
1: A 45-yard attempt with 3 seconds remaining. He makes it. They win. He misses. The Buffs win. Snap put down. Kick is up. And it goes!

0: And that was Colorado's first win against an ACC opponent since January 1st, 1957, when it beat Clemson in the Orange Bowl. SportsCenter All Night, ESPN Radio. The WNBA season is paused for a few weeks. Enter the FIBA World Cup, which begins Friday and will run through September 13th in Berlin, Germany. Team USA, per usual, it's stacked. Star Caitlin Clark on the emotions of the world stage.
1: I honestly think it's just excitement, and I think it's nice. Like, obviously, you've been in the flow of playing games with the WNBA. Like, you know, obviously, this is a different competition, and there's different things, and games played a little bit differently, but it's nice to have the flow of playing a real basketball game and the preparation that goes into that, whether that's the scout, whether that's body recovery, whether that's just those little things. And then on game day, like, mentally preparing, I think, you know, you obviously know what it takes. This is a little bit different, and your role's going to be very different than what it is when you've got the WNBA team. So I think for myself, continue to prepare the way I've always have, and we'll be ready.
0: The U.S. women's national team plays its group phase opener Friday against China. They'll face Italy on Sunday and then Czechia on Monday. The championship game, it's set for September 13th. SportsCenter All Night, ESPN Radio. Football's back, if you didn't already know. And the Indianapolis Colts, they're ready to go this year. Head coach Shane Steichen named Daniel Jones QB1. QB Anthony Richardson, former number 5 overall pick, QB2. Steichen with more on Richardson.
2: Yeah, I think he's grown a ton just as an individual. You know, a young player in this league, learning, going through adversity, going through, you know, things, uncontrollable things, injuries that he's had to battle through. Like we've said all along, he's a very talented player, and he stuck with it and kept grinding, you know, and he's in the same spot, you know, he was last year after the competition. And so I'm excited for him and his growth going forward.
0: One play away now for Richardson. Colts host the Ravens, a team with Super Bowl aspirations, week 1. As we head east to Philly, Jalen Hurts and company, they're about ready to go. They'll do so without wide receiver A.J. Brown, who's now with New England. The pressure's mounting on Jalen Hurts to have a big year, but is it warranted? We will see. The latest with the SEC versus State of Louisiana when SportsCenter All Night continues. It's ESPN Radio.
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5: From college to the courtroom.
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5: Coming up, pro players playing in college. That hurdle has been cleared. 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And the buzz is buzzing everywhere else, from diamonds to gridirons to tennis courts. Put the tee on. We got a packed show. Let's roll.
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11: 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Okay, that makes a lot of freaking sense.
12: It's just embarrassing. People trying to take advantage of the system, I just think it's embarrassing where we are with college football.
13: That's the thing that's been lost in this whole scenario. It's as if everybody who's trying to do this is trying to break the rule.
14: At what point does this mess merge over into the NFL's lane enough to where they say, okay, children, here, let's lend our hand to you?
5: And so that was the scene heading into Thursday's highly anticipated courtroom showdown between the SEC and a Louisiana judge. Breaking news on Thursday night, the ruling has been issued. For all the details and the latest, we check in with ESPN's Pete Thamel and Dan Murphy from Louisiana. Take it away, guys.
15: An injunction was ruled in favor of more than 40 players today in a state eligibility case. It includes, obviously, high-profile LSU players and transfers from Ole Miss, Daquan Wright and Xavier Harris. Judge William Jordan ruled they're going to be eligible today. Dan, walk us through the ruling and what it means.
16: Well, I think the biggest takeaway is, as we just heard from Daquan Wright himself on the steps, he expects to be on the field Saturday night when LSU opens its season against Clemson. Harris said he thinks he might take a week or two before he's ready to play as well. But, you know, the judge had a lot to say today. Everybody had a lot to say during what lasted 8 or 9 hours in a courtroom here today. But I think essentially he told the SEC that they could not make up their own rules, or they could not enforce pro player bans based on what he has previously restricted both the NCAA and the SEC from doing because of the situation that we find ourselves in with these eligibility laws.
15: So the next lever that's to be pulled here is tomorrow. LSU has to make a decision of whether to add these former pro players to the roster. Walk us through what that means in that decision, Dan.
16: To make that decision just a little bit more tricky than it already is, along with today's hearing here in Baton Rouge, the SEC also filed a federal lawsuit in Alabama against LSU and head coach Lane Kiffin, asking a federal judge to enjoin them from putting these players on the roster. So LSU has some cover now from the judge in Baton Rouge, but there is a bit of uncertainty that they're going to have to wade through as they make a decision tomorrow whether or not to add these guys to their roster.
15: And the judge was a little indignant today. I mean, he had a little tone. Walk us through that part of the ruling and his feelings.
16: So about a week ago, the judge signed an initial temporary restraining order that would have allowed these players back on the field. He was a bit insulted that the SEC then went and re-upped its old rules banning pro players and made very stiff penalties that would hurt both Lane Kiffin and LSU. He said he saw that as the SEC making a big threat. He said, oh, you've got a big gun now. He took a bit of offense to that, and I think that worked against the SEC when the judge ended up making his decision.
15: And we'll see what happens, Dan, moving forward with the federal case. The drama's not over here in Baton Rouge.
5: And the drama not over indeed. A short time later, Louisiana's attorney general spoke on the ruling.
0: You know, I want to congratulate the lawyers here for the players. They came to this court asking for a fair and unbiased forum to decide the agreements that they brought about the way these rules were being applied to them. And they were not getting a fair hearing from the SEC or the NCAA, and I think they did work cooperatively together. In fact, you know, you see the bad faith of these organizations in the way that they've approached this issue just with the lawsuit that they filed today against the Board of Supervisors and other officials at LSU. They've been incredibly vindictive. They've been very patronizing and dismissive of the players. They continue to say that this is LSU, then blame Lane Kiffin and everybody else and try to find somebody evil at one school. In fact, these students all went to different schools. They played at different schools. A lot of them are Louisiana people. I mean, they want to continue to play. Many of them won't make money from that. They just want to play because they love the game. So they were looking for a fair and honest decision maker to give them a shot. And they got that here today, and so I was glad to see that.
5: And speaking of the players, especially those named in this, Daquan Wright spoke with the media for the first time on Thursday night as well, sharing why it's LSU for him.
17: Just being with, you know, the coaches that brought me to Ole Miss, you know, I'm familiar with the system. They've been, you know, real good to me, great guys, great group of guys. So, you know, just really just that for real.
18: What are you most looking forward to about Saturday?
17: Just putting on a college uniform again and going out there and have fun and embracing my opportunity.
18: And hearing Greg Sankey today saying all those things on the stand, obviously you've been there since this morning. What's going through your mind?
17: I can't really tell you. It was a lot going through my mind for real. But, you know, I had my trust in the lawyers. So I was on their side and with them. Whatever Sankey said, just what he said. I just had my trust in them.
19: Are you already enrolled in classes?
17: Yes, I am.
20: Has the coaching staff communicated to you that you're going to play on Saturday?
17: No, I haven't really, you know, talked to them since, you know, all this went down. You know, we've been trying to get this situated first.
5: Well, what say you to that, Ian Fitzsimmons, earlier on Amber and Ian?
21: There is no doubt in my mind that they will be on that roster tomorrow. Why would you go through all this and not put them on the roster when the ruling went in your favor, even though the SEC has filed a federal lawsuit against you?
5: Hard to disagree. SEC Commissioner Greg Sankey, he can't be happy. Matt Moscano from 104.5 FM ESPN Baton Rouge joined Amber and Ian as well to say as much.
22: Behind closed doors, you say whatever you have to say. But when the league is public-facing, it is a unified front. It's why it was important for the league last week when they put out that vote for it to be unanimous. For this to be playing out so publicly, I'm sure infuriates Greg Sankey because he does not... Guys, I don't mean to go on a tangent, but... Just this year, and a few weeks ago in Tampa at SEC Media Days, there was a talk about self-governance. And from during his State of the Conference address, Greg Sankey sort of admonished Georgia for publicly talking about self-governance. I mean, it is very important that they appear unified. And this is clearly the opposite when you have the league suing a member institution.
5: A member institution, a flagship institution even. And lost in the shuffle here, what about this game on Saturday night? Remember that? The distraction, is it too much for LSU? SEC Network's Cole Kublik doesn't think so and says don't be surprised if little old Clemson takes care of business, though.
1: I don't know if it'll be that big of an upset. It's just with everything that's going on, all the hype, all the talk, there's this expectation that just Clemson has no way of competing. But Dabo Swinney has built his dream home right now. And he's put it on the lake that he wants to live in. This is exactly where he wants to live. We don't have a chance. They don't respect us. We're not ranked. We're the underdogs. Nobody talking about us. He's been given every key to every motivational speech that made him who he is as the Clemson head coach. That, more than anything else, why I think it would be silly to think Clemson can't at least go be competitive and maybe pull off a win.
5: Man, can we just get to some football? Tigers against the Tigers. That'll be Saturday night on ABC. Get the popcorn and don't go anywhere because we've got more to get to from Baton Rouge. And speaking of games, college football week zero is in the books. Week one on deck. And it got underway on Thursday night. Deion Sanders and the Colorado Buffaloes visited the Ramblin' Wreck of Georgia Tech. Bobby Dodd Stadium in Atlanta, the site for this one. First time Colorado visits Georgia Tech. The Buffaloes, big wait and see this year. Brought in 50 first-year transfers as Coach Prime revamps the roster yet again. It's a big year for him, too. Georgia Tech trying to make a run in the ACC. Quarterback Haynes King, he's gone. Yellow Jackets start a familiar name at quarterback, though. That would be Alberto Mendoza. Younger brother of Fernando Mendoza, you might have heard of him. Heisman Trophy winner, national champ, and first overall draft pick. This one was tight in the first half. Both teams shaking off some of the rust. Georgia Tech led 10-7 at the break. We'll move all the way to the fourth when the action picked up.
7: Here's to Caleb Taylor. Snap the juju. Drops. Steps up to the pocket. Time. Looks. Throws. Caught. Five. End zone. Touchdown. Touchdown, Colorado. What a route to the tight end. And a throw by Juju. Joy in Atlanta. And the Buffs are a PAT away from taking the win here at Bobby Dodd.
5: Mark Johnson from Learfield. That would be the only offensive touchdown of the game for either team. So that with 37 seconds left in the fourth quarter, Georgia Tech gets the ball, works its way down the field to set up the game-winning field goal attempt.
7: A 45-yard attempt with 3 seconds remaining. He makes it. They win. He misses. The Buffs win. Snap put down. Kick is up.
2: And it got blocked! And the game Boo is
3: Carter.
2: Over!
3: Boo Carter!
2: And Colorado wins at Bobby Dodd! Boo Carter blocked the field goal! How about the start to 2026 and Prime's return to Atlanta?
5: And Ralphie rolls into the A and gets the dub on the road, 14-13. First game, Colorado ended a game by blocking a field goal since 2015. They blocked just one field goal all last season. For Colorado, it's their first win against an ACC opponent since New Year's Day, 1957, when it beat Clemson in the Orange Bowl. Colorado quarterback Julian Lewis went 14 of 27, 124 passing yards, a touchdown, finished the final drive, completing 3 of 4 passes that were 5-plus air yards with the touchdown, and he shared this after the game.
23: Things were tough heading into that fourth quarter. The last drive, mentally, what was your mindset?
24: Oh, man, we knew we were going to score. I think having confidence in my teammates, having confidence in Coach Marion, having confidence in Coach Prime, having confidence in the offense. We trust each other. We worked for it. We knew it was going to happen. I mean, God did it for us.
23: Break down the touchdown, the winning touchdown throw.
24: Yeah, no, I mean, it looked like they were a man. We saw a man. He tried to hold on to the tight end. Coach Marion beat him with the play. I beat him with the ball. It's just how the ball works. Charlie made a great catch, touchdown.
23: Describe your emotions being back in your hometown.
24: Yeah, no, I mean, it's amazing. I was blessed to come get the opportunity first start in Atlanta. So God did a great thing for us, and I'm just blessed right now.
23: Congratulations.
24: I appreciate you. Thanks.
5: And head coach Deion Sanders with his thoughts on the key to victory.
25: We're resilient. We talked about, I told them it was going to be adversity, tremendous adversity, but we wanted to implement the adversity, not be the recipients of the adversity. But we were resilient. We didn't give up. And just how it all played out in the end, I mean, a couple special team blunders, but then we come out strong on special teams and to make it happen. So it don't wash it. We still are not satisfied with that, but I'm happy overall with the victory.
5: And for Georgia Tech, 48 rushing yards. It's second fewest in the game in the last 20 seasons. SportsCenter All Night ESPN Radio. Welcome to September, which means we're oh so close to postseason baseball. Division standings, wild card races, all in the home stretch. We'll start in Chi-Town. Brewers Cubs 1-2 in the NL Central. Brewers not only up 9 games in the division, currently the best team in baseball. Cubs holding their own, though, firmly in the second NL wildcard spot. This one's important to both clubs. There were zeros on the scoreboard until the bottom of the third.
3: Now the set for the 2-1.
4: And he hits one in the air, deep center field. Back goes Mitchell to the center field fence. That ball is gone! Pete Crow Armstrong with a home run to center. Cubs lead 2-0.
5: That from Cubs Radio Network, PCA with some stats. 39th home run of the season, 18th since the All-Star break. That's the most in baseball. And 32nd home run in the leadoff spot, second most in a season in Cubs history to Alfonso Soriano back in 2007. Milwaukee was able to get one back right away, but Chicago blanked them from there. Cubs get the win 2-1 on just 3 hits. The Cubs have won 5 of Kevin Gausman's 6 starts with the team. Gausman pitched 7 innings, gave up 1 earned run, got 9 strikeouts. His third start going 7 innings with the Cubs. Rays Rangers. Rays 27-18 since the All-Star break. Second best record in the AL behind the Red Sox. They lead the Yankees by 3.5 games for first in the AL East. 2 games behind the Astros for the AL West lead and 1.5 games back of the Guardians for the final AL wild card. Rangers need some dubs. Slow start here, zeros on the board early. Bottom of the fifth, Texas up 1-0.
6: 2 balls and 2 strikes to Seager. McClanahan with the pitch. And that ball is hit high and deep into right. DeLuca going back. He's at the track, at the wall. He leaps and it's out of here. Right by the Rangers bullpen. Corey Seager goes deep. His 14th blast of the year to make it 4-0 Texas.
5: 105.3 The Fan. Seager's 4th home run versus a left-handed pitcher this season. Rangers tack 2 more on in the 8th and blank the Rays 6-0. Rays had just 3 hits all games. Yandy Diaz went 2-for-4. The rest of the team, 1-for-26. 6 Ks. Again, Rangers win it 6-0. White Sox Astros, number 1 in the AL Central, meet number 1 in the AL West. 2 runs apiece in the first 2 frames. We pick it up bottom of the 3rd. Astros at the plate.
8: That's a breaking ball. Hit into right center field. Hit very well. Back on it, Peters, and it's off the wall. Astros will score 2. Varsho racing for 3rd. They're thinking about sending him. No, they'll hold him at 3rd base. It's a triple for Dalton. The Astros lead 5-2.
5: KBME 790 AM. Houston plates 1 more in the inning to make it a 4-run 3rd. Go on to win it 6-2. Luis Castillo, 6 earned runs allowed in 4 innings pitched, his 3rd most in any game this season. His 7.04 ERA since the All-Star break, that's the worst in baseball among qualified pitchers. Castillo has now allowed at least 4 runs in 5 of his 6 starts with the White Sox. The Astros, 6-2 in their last 8. 2.43 team ERA in their last 8 as well. That's the second best in baseball since August 27th. From one court to another, this time Flushing Meadows. That's next. SportsCenter All Night continues. It's ESPN Radio.
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1: 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Chris Burnett with you here on SportsCenter all night. Breaking news Thursday night, a Baton Rouge judge has granted an injunction to pro players seeking to return to LSU. Daquan Wright and Xavien Harris, who recently were on NFL rosters, have been cleared to join LSU and potentially play as early as Saturday night. Stick with us as we share the latest. For now, let's check in on the other court. Flushing Meadows for the U.S. Open, to be exact. 2023 U.S. Open champion Coco Gauff capped off the summer hardcourt lead-up stretch with a title in Cincinnati. She was in prime time on Thursday night. She defeated Paula Badosa 6-4 and 7-6 to advance to the third round of the U.S. Open for the fifth straight year.
2: I think it's good to be battle-tested. I mean, when I won here in 2023, I think I went three sets, like, I felt like almost every match. And honestly, when I saw the draw, I was like, well, I lost to Dari a bunch of times and I lost to Paul a bunch of times. So I knew if I got through my first round match, the second round was just going to be tough regardless. And I think for me, it's a good confidence booster knowing that I can get through these matches. Obviously, you know, I would prefer maybe not to play someone I've lost to so many times second round. But I think today was a big confidence booster. And I think getting through in straight sets, too, makes a big difference.
1: Gauff has now won 16 straight sets since losing the opening set in Cincinnati. She will face Christina Buxa in the third round. Also in action, 13 seed Naomi Osaka, who won 6-2, 5-7, 6-1. Osaka earns the 80th career major match win.
3: Obviously, the match was really difficult. I think on my end, it was more like mentally, I wanted to play perfectly. And obviously, that's not going to happen every day. So in the third set, I just tried to do what I could do. And thankfully, I was able to win.
1: Osaka has reached the third round at all four majors this year, the second season of her career accomplishing that feat. She will face Elise Mertens in the third round. And number nine seed on the men's side, Taylor Fritz, won 6-0, 6-1, 6-1. Two games lost are his fewest in a completed major match in his career. And two games dropped are the fewest any American man has lost in a completed major match since Donald Young at the 2013 U.S. Open. SportsCenter All Night, ESPN Radio, back to the diamond for getaway day, Cardinals-Dodgers.

0: Wrapping up on the West Coast not long ago, Dodgers up big in the NL West, fighting to earn a bye to the division series. Cardinals, few games back of the third wild card spot. Time to make it up, though. L.A. not making it easy, sending Tarek Skubal to the mound in this one. Shohei Ohtani not in this game. Manager Dave Roberts choosing to rest his star after an 0-4 night with four strikeouts on Wednesday. The Dodgers enter the bottom of the ninth down 2-1.
1: Here comes the payoff pitch to Hernandez. Swings, line drive, left center field. That's going to split the outfielders, go to the wall. Edmund comes around to score. Here comes Betts around third. He'll get to the plate. Dodgers win! Dodgers win! Dodgers win!
0: And there you heard it. The Dodgers, they win. That from AM 570 LA Sports. Dodgers 3, Cardinals 2. Blue Jays, Guardians. Guardians enter Thursday with a 1.5 game lead for the third and final AL wildcard spot. The Blue Jays, well, they trail the Guardians by 1.5 games for that third and final AL wildcard spot. Chance to make up a game here. We enter the fifth tied one run apiece. Blue Jays at the dish.
2: The 0-1. Lined by Lucas, right center field, down in the gap, rolling toward the warning track. One run scores Clement. Valenzuela scoots in right behind him. First to third goes Bateman on a two-run double by Nathan Lucas. And the Blue Jays lead it 3-1 in the fifth.
0: 590 the fan. Toronto would make it a four-run fifth to jump out in front and did not look back. Cleveland got two back in the bottom half of the inning, but the Blue Jays take this one 6-3. They move a half game back of the Guardians for that third AL wildcard spot. Brett Bateman, 3-for-5 with a run. His 10th multi-hit game in his first 22 career games leads the Blue Jays in hits with 30. The Guardians, they've lost three of their last five since a seven-game win streak. Red Sox Orioles, first game in a four-game series for these two. Both teams got on the board in the first. We enter the sixth. Baltimore's up 3-1.
3: Once again, Rutschman pitch.
4: Swing and a drive, he did it again! It's cranked to right! Oh, Charm City is Adley's home! Another bomb, and the Red Sox are within a run at 3-2.
0: WEEI 93.7, eighth former number one overall pick to hit a home run in his first game versus the team that drafted him two innings later in the eighth.
3: 2-1.
4: Driven high into right field. This is carrying back to the track. It is at the wall, and it's gone! Nick Sogard leaves Camden, and it is 5-3 Red Sox.
0: In the ninth.
3: All right, here's Roman, and he swings and drives one high and deep into left field. It's at the track, it's at the wall, it's gone! Opposite field homer for Roman, who reigns a little bit in Baltimore, too. Insurance, and it's 6-3 Red Sox.
0: And Boston would grab the win 6-5. Elsewhere, the Athletics defeated the Mariners 7-4, and we head back to the courtroom in Louisiana when SportsCenter All Night continues. 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
1: Michael Lombardi, a top aide to Coach Bill Belichick, resigned as the general manager of North Carolina's football team, the school said Thursday. Lombardi had been on paid leave in the wake of an internal investigation into a human resources complaint filed by a former UNC front office employee. Colorado freshman quarterback Julian Lewis hit tight end Charlie Williams for a 20-yard touchdown with 42 seconds left in the fourth quarter, lifting the Buffaloes to a last-minute 14-13 win against Georgia Tech on Thursday night in Atlanta in the season opener. And Daquan Wright and Xavien Harris are currently cleared to return to college football after brief stints in the NFL, according to a judge's orders issued Thursday evening. Sets up a dramatic showdown between the SEC and LSU leading into its season opening game this weekend.
2: I'm shocked. I did not think that this would be a ruling that, you know, will go in the favor of NFL players who spent time in the league to come back. I understand they didn't make a team and all of that, but it's just a wild precedent to make now in college sports, because I could imagine there's going to be men's basketball players, going to be women's basketball players that are also going to try to file suits and then come back. The other part to this, you have a huge game here in less than 48 hours against Clemson at your house. It's the beginning of the tenure for Lane Kiffin there at LSU with a ton of distraction around this. Daquan Wright already saying he feels like he's going to be on the game. Have you been practicing with the team? Like, you just, I'm assuming you know the plays from the years before at Ole Miss. It's just a wild scenario, and I just believe we're getting closer and closer to making college sports professional sports, because at this point, that's what this looks like.
1: 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I'm Chris Burnett. We've barely played a game in the college football season, and the sport is already white hot. We head back to the courtroom for more from Thursday's banana scene in Louisiana. ESPN college football reporter Dan Murphy in Louisiana with the latest.
3: It's been a long day here in Baton Rouge, about 9 hours of a preliminary injunction hearing that ended with Judge William Jordan granting that injunction that keeps both the NCAA, the SEC, and LSU from doing anything that will negatively impact the players in the lawsuit. As you said, that includes Daquan Wright and Xavien Harris, both of whom plan to transfer from Ole Miss to LSU. Wright told us after the hearing that he expects to be on the field this Saturday night when LSU opens its season against Clemson. Harris said he might need a few more weeks to get into shape, but he plans to be ready in time for Ole Miss in week three, which will obviously be a very big game for Lane Kiffin and his former Ole Miss Rebels coming over to play for LSU.
1: So there's the latest with the injunction. Then there was the courtroom itself. It was quite the scene, said On Three's Wilson Alexander on game night.
4: It was a theatrical scene in that Baton Rouge courtroom at times today. You had some attorneys who were performative at times. Tony Clayton, who represented the players in this case, was really trying to take it to Greg Sankey, the commissioner of the SEC, quite a few times. It was a long day. It was a nine-hour day in the courtroom as this decision was made, and ultimately the judge decided to grant this injunction.
1: And then Murphy with more on the SEC's lawsuit impacting player eligibility.
3: As if this weren't confusing enough or messy enough already, the SEC did file that lawsuit earlier today in a federal court in Alabama. And so that will give the LSU at least a little bit of pause. They have to make a decision tomorrow as they finalize their rosters, whether or not they put these players on their team. The SEC is asking for permission to be able to enforce their rules. Very stiff penalties if LSU puts former pros on their roster. Like Lane Kiffin could be suspended for up to half a season, fines in the tens of millions of dollars, and there will be at least a little more uncertainty on whose rules will apply and which judge will have the final say as LSU makes the decision whether or not they're going to put these guys on the roster tomorrow evening.
1: So if you're someone that's still grappling with what this means for the sport, join the club. ESPN's EJ Manuel on SportsCenter says he's not a fan.
2: I don't believe an NFL player, whether you signed a contract and had a 10-day contract or you spent some time in a training camp or you went through the Senior Bowl process, cannot then go through that process, get cut, and then all of a sudden come back to play college football. I understand Lane trying to push through to get these players on his roster, because obviously these are good players. It's going to help him with depth. It's going to make them a better team.
5: But to go through the lengths of this, to potentially now get sued, to potentially have teams within the conference not want to play you and all this stuff, right before a huge game to start your season against a Clemson football team that's coming to your house, it's just a huge distraction. So hopefully it's worth it at the end of the day for Lane Kiffin and this football team, but it's a very wild way to start a tenure there at LSU.
1: And that's today. But then there's the whole, what does this mean going forward? Manuel again on Thursday night.
2: If the NCAA is supposed to create rules and guidelines, and we continuously see players fight these things in a federal court or a state court, that's a real issue now, because what's the point of the NCAA at this point? There are no rules. And to be real with you, the NCAA might have a objective to say, hey, we're going to look at this case, and it takes 6 or 8 months or 9 months. The season's over with at that point. So, again, I just think this is a really bad precedent, and we'll see what happens in the future.
1: It is a bad precedent, but whose fault is it? Why are we here? Ian Fitzsimmons on Amber and Ian said he knows.
6: It's not just an LSU thing, but the spotlight is on LSU because of Lane Kiffin.
7: Lane Kiffin.
6: And this isn't the player's fault. It's the NCAA's fault for ruling one way in June, in March, and reversing it in June, going, oh, our bad. Class of 2022? Yeah, you do deserve a fifth year. Our bad. So, yeah. Oh, those of you who already went and declared for the NFL and maybe didn't get drafted and were on, you know, rosters as camp bodies, but you could have been still getting paid in college. Our bad. We screwed up. Sorry to hear about it. And move on. And now this is where we are.
1: And meanwhile, Lane Kiffin says, are you not entertained? Speaking of Kiffin, he's got a game to coach, too. Has this added pressure? Wilson Alexander again on game night.
4: Oh, gosh. I mean, there's been pressure on Lane Kiffin to win immediately since they hired him. I mean, even when they put together their $40-plus million roster, there were certain LSU stakeholders who were of the mind that LSU needed to win right away because of the investment that was made in the team. There's some who still feel that way, that at this point now, anything less than making the college football playoff and maybe even winning a college football playoff game is unacceptable. Now, that's not everybody holds that opinion, but I think most people hold the opinion that they at least need to make the college football playoff.
1: So it's CFP or bust, and you heard it right there. Harry Douglas on Freddie and Harry says LSU, they'll be just fine.
8: When it comes to the LSU Tigers, from a player perspective and from their standpoint, I don't think this is distracting them. And here's why, Aaron. There's this thing that I'm holding in my hand right now called a cell phone. From text messages, the phone calls, the social media, that distract these athletes more so than anything that we can think of.
1: Toe cannot meet leather soon enough, guys. Saturday night, 7:30 Eastern. Let's go. Back to the games. Idaho-Utah on ESPNU. Utah's first game without longtime head coach Kyle Whittingham, now the head coach at Michigan. Whittingham's 177 wins in 22 seasons as Utah's head coach, most in program history. Replacing him, Morgan Scalley, who was on the staff at Utah for the last 18 seasons before being named Whittingham's successor. Utes also returned quarterback Devin Dampier. Joins Auburn's Byron Brown as the only active QBs with 40 passing touchdowns and 30 rushing touchdowns at the FBS level. We'll jump to the second quarter here.
9: Got man up top. Dampier. He identifies it also. Braden Pagan, touchdown, 7 yards. Devin Dampier is efficient and reminding us he's elite.
1: So 31-7 at the half eventually became a 66-14 final. Utah with the big win to start their year. Arkansas Pine Bluff visits number 25 Missouri. SEC in action tonight as Missouri opened its season. Missouri enters 2026 off of a 3 straight 8-win seasons, the second longest streak in program history. Head coach Eli Drinkwitz received contract extension through 2031 in November of last season. And the big story of the offseason, with star running back Ahmad Hardy suffering a gunshot wound, he did not play Thursday as he continues to recover. And quarterback Austin Simmons, who transferred in from Ole Miss, got the start in game one, and we'll pick it up in the second quarter.
10: First and 10, Austin Simmons wants to throw. Seam pattern caught by Lee. Spins away from the defender to the 15, to the 10, to the 5, to the pylon. Touchdown, Missouri. Caden Lee from Austin Simmons for 47.
1: Mike Kelly from Learfield. That to make it 37-0 Missouri. Missouri scored 40 points in the first half, the most points in any half by the Tigers since 2019. And Mizzou would hang almost 60 in a 54-14 rout of Arkansas Pine Bluff to open the season 1-0. Elsewhere in college football, UMass Rutgers. UMass on a 16-game losing streak, longest in FBS. Rutgers, they play football in the Big Ten. Didn't see this one coming.
7: 0-12, erased. A decade of despair, gone. In one single evening in Central New Jersey. And the Minutemen do it with poise, with class, with a solid effort. Final score today, maybe the biggest win of the UMass FBS era. 37 for the Minutemen, 21 for Rutgers. I mean, it is as simple as I don't believe what I just saw.
1: Jay Burnham from Learfield. Rutgers closed as a 29.5 point favorite at DraftKings. It's their first loss as a 20-point favorite since 1978. UMass improved to 1-8 versus Big Ten teams since joining the FBS in 2012. And elsewhere on Thursday, Wake Forest defeated Akron in its season opener, 38-16. Chris Burnett with you here on SportsCenter All Night. Let's stick to the gridiron. Shuffle just a bit. Week one of the NFL is all but here. Finally, camps are in the books. 53-man rosters are set. And the games, they're going to count. Speaking of counting, Baltimore first-year head coach Jesse Minter is counting on his star quarterback to be at his best. Lamar Jackson and the Ravens have Super Bowl aspirations this year, currently with the third shortest odds to win it all, according to DraftKings. And Minter chimed in Thursday on how he handles this.
11: I think it's really just about what the guys in the building, the players, I know what they want to accomplish. I know what we've kind of set out as our goals. It's really not about anything else. And so I think you go to work every day to try to put the team and put the guys and put the staff in position to be able to achieve those things. Don't shy away from it. We know what the standards around this place have been and where we want to go. And so I think we got a great group of guys that are hungry, that are excited to start the season, excited to play. And so it's really just more about how we feel about it than anything else.
1: So some confidence from the head man. Good news here is we don't have to wait much longer to get to see this team in action. Ravens open at the Colts, week one, September 13th at 1 Eastern time. And then there's America's team, the Dallas Cowboys. New season means renewed hope. Somewhat of a quiet offseason camp for the Cowboys, which is a change, a good change, maybe. Cowboys quarterback Dak Prescott is happy to just focus on ball.
12: Yeah, absolutely. I think it just not only allows us to be focused, but the narrative around us and the distraction or attention or whatever you want to say around us to be focused on just ball. And I think ultimately that helps. That helps the environment coming to work, and it helps, you know, any of these guys or anytime somebody turns on the TV or something, you know, of that matter. It's not a distraction of the culture or is this guy coming back a valuable guy or is he going to get paid? We know what we've got. We know who we've got, and we're ready to roll.
1: I mean, if that's not music to Jerry Jones' ears, then I don't know what is. Cowboys on a mission this year. They'll open week one in New York against the Giants, which makes it only natural to head north and check in on things at the Meadowlands. Giants can do some things to help themselves this year. One of those is keep their star players healthy, which they'll need to do to right the ship and get back over 500. Giants linebacker Kayvon Thibodeau told his quarterback Jackson Dart, "Hey, man, slide."
13: I would say that's one of those, like, don't touch the hot stove type situations. You know, he's a guy who loves to run. That's the way he plays. He loves the game. But, you know, for us, we're like those big brothers that are like, bro, like, we love you. Got on the red jersey in practice, but please slide. We need you. No blue tents this year, man. He's developed. I think he's primed to go. The coaching staff has really, you know, took heed to him, and the team has took heed to him. And I think even with going against the defense in Denard's, it has really given him the best opportunity to challenge himself, you know, in training camp.
1: No blue tents for Dart. No blue tents for Scataboo. Giants will need both these guys and Thibodeau when Dallas comes to town week one. Chris Burnett with you here on SportsCenter All Night. Back to baseball. Giants, Pirates. These two may have already been looking to the offseason acquisitions. Postseason not really in the cards for either club. Strong finish to this season sure would be nice, though. Pirates grab two runs in the first and will pick it up bottom of the sixth.
14: Here's a bunt right up the first baseline. San Martin throws it away. Mangum with a bunt base hit, and Cruz, who had advanced to third, will come on to score on the throwing error. The Pirates lead 3-0. Mayhem for Mangum.
15: They're going to call it a sacrifice bunt, no hit for Mangum.
1: That from Sports Radio 93.7, The Fan. Giants scored two in the seventh, but that'd be it. Pirates win this one 5-2. Pirates scored five runs today. None of them came via a hit. And with their win, the Pirates have won three consecutive series, tied for their longest streak since the start of last season. Marlins, Royals, Miami, the one with something to play for, just 2.5 back from the third NL wildcard spot. Just win. It's that simple. Kansas City, 8 back in the wild card. Clock is ticking if they want to try and make a late run here. In the bottom of the fifth, Miami up 3-2.
16: One on, one out. 3-2, Miami. And a high drive off the bat of Jensen. Back to the wall and gone. He's done it again. Carter Jensen's 22nd home run.
1: 96.5, The Fan. Jensen ties 1999 Carlos Beltran and 1987 Bo Jackson for the second most home runs by a rookie in Royals history. Jensen finished 3-for-4, a home run, a triple, a double, but a single short of the cycle. Royals finish off the Marlins here 7-3. We had the FIFA World Cup. Now it's the FIBA World Cup. More when SportsCenter All Night continues. 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
1: 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Daquan Wright and Xavien Harris, who recently were on NFL rosters, have been cleared to join LSU and play as early as Saturday night's game. Stick with us as we share the latest. Chris Burnett with you here on ESPN Radio. 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
0: Number five.
1: The NL MVP campaign continues for Pete Crow Armstrong as his two-run blast leads the Cubs over the Brewers. Cubs Radio Network.
3: Now the set for the 2-1.
4: And he hits one in the air, deep center field. Back goes Mitchell to the center field fence. That ball is gone. Pete Crow Armstrong with a home run to center. Cubs lead 2-0.
0: Number four.
1: Nick Sogard's go-ahead two-run homer in the eighth powers the Red Sox to a win over the Orioles. WEEI.
5: 2-1.
6: Driven high into right field. This is carrying back to the track. It is at the wall. It is gone! Nick Sogard leaves Camden. And it is 5-3 Red Sox.
0: Number three.
1: In New Brunswick, UMass plays spoiler and pulls off the week one upset against Big Ten opponent Rutgers. Learfield.
7: 0-12. Erased. A decade of despair gone in one single evening in central New Jersey. And the Minutemen do it with poise, with class, with a solid effort. Final score today, maybe the biggest win of the UMass FBS era. 37 for the Minutemen, 21 for Rutgers. I mean, it is as simple as I don't believe what I just saw.
0: Number two.
1: A thriller at Bobby Dodd Stadium in Atlanta as Colorado's Julian Lewis finds his tight end Charlie Williams for the go-ahead touchdown against Georgia Tech. Learfield.
8: To Caleb Taylor, snap to Juju, drops, steps over the pocket, time.

0: with a chance to win their home opener, Georgia Tech's field goal attempt gets blocked by Colorado's Boo Carter as the Buffaloes win Learfield.
1: A 45-yard attempt with 3 seconds remaining. He makes it. They win. He misses. The Buffs win. Snap put down. Kick is up.
2: And it got blocked! And the game is over!
3: Boo Carter.
2: And

0: And that was Colorado's first win against an ACC opponent since January 1st, 1957, when it beat Clemson in the Orange Bowl. SportsCenter All Night, ESPN Radio. The WNBA season is paused for a few weeks. Enter the FIBA World Cup, which begins Friday and will run through September 13th in Berlin, Germany. Team USA, per usual, it's stacked. Star Caitlin Clark on the emotions of the world stage.
1: I honestly think it's just excitement, and I think it's nice. Like, obviously, you've been in the flow of playing games at the WNBA. Like, you know, obviously, this is a different competition, and there's different things, and the game's played a little bit differently, but it's nice to kind of have the flow of playing a real basketball game and the preparation that goes into that, whether that's the scout, whether that's body recovery, like, that's just those little things. And then on game day, like, mentally preparing, I think, you know, you obviously know what it takes. It's a little bit different, and your role's going to be very different than what it is maybe on a WNBA team. So I think for myself, continue to prepare the way I've always have, and we'll be ready to go.
0: The U.S. women's national team plays its group phase opener Friday against China. They'll face Italy on Sunday and then Czechia on Monday. The championship game, it's set for September 13th. SportsCenter All Night, ESPN Radio. Football's back, if you didn't already know. And the Indianapolis Colts, they're ready to go this year. Head coach Shane Steichen named Daniel Jones QB1. QB Anthony Richardson, former number 5 overall pick, QB2. Steichen with more on Richardson.
2: Yeah, I think he's grown a ton just as an individual. You know, a young player in this league, learning, going through adversity, going through, you know, things, uncontrollable things, injuries that he's had to battle through. Like we've said all along, he's a very talented player, and he stuck with it and kept grinding, you know, and he's in the same spot, you know, he was last year after the competition. And so I'm excited for him and his growth going forward.
0: One play away now for Richardson. Colts host the Ravens, a team with Super Bowl aspirations, week 1. As we head east to Philly, Jalen Hurts and company, they're about ready to go. They'll do so without wide receiver A.J. Brown, who's now with New England. The pressure's mounting on Jalen Hurts to have a big year, but is it warranted? We will see. The latest with the SEC versus State of Louisiana when SportsCenter All Night continues. 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
0: From college to the courtroom.
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10: Now the scent for the 2-1. And he hits one in the air, deep center field. Back goes Mitchell to the center field fence. That ball is gone!
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11: It's going to be nasty, man. The defense is going to be nasty. The offense is looking good. I'm excited. We got some weapons. We got a good system in place. The sky's the limit.
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0: Coming up, pro players playing in college. That hurdle has been cleared. 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And the buzz is buzzing everywhere else, from diamonds to gridirons to tennis courts. Put the tee on. We got a packed show. Let's roll.
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13: 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Okay, that makes a lot of freaking sense.
14: It's just embarrassing. 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
15: That's the thing that's been lost in this whole scenario. It's as if everybody who's trying to do this is trying to break the rules.
16: At what point does this mess merge over into the NFL's lane enough to where they say, okay, children, here, let's lend our hand to you?
0: And so that was the scene heading into Thursday's highly anticipated courtroom showdown between the SEC and a Louisiana judge. Breaking news on Thursday night, the ruling has been issued. For all the details and the latest, we check in with ESPN's Pete Thamel and Dan Murphy from Louisiana. Take it away, guys.
17: An injunction was ruled in favor of more than 40 players today in a state eligibility case. It includes, obviously, high-profile LSU players and transfers from Ole Miss, Daquan Wright and Xavier Harris. Judge William Jordan ruled they're going to be eligible today. Dan, walk us through the ruling and what it means.
18: Well, I think the biggest takeaway is, as we just heard from Daquan Wright himself on the steps, he expects to be on the field Saturday night when LSU opens its season against Clemson. Harris said he thinks he might take a week or two before he's ready to play as well. But, you know, the judge had a lot to say today. Everybody had a lot to say during what lasted 8 or 9 hours in a courtroom here today. But I think essentially he told the SEC that they could not make up their own rules, or they could not enforce pro player bans based on what he has previously restricted both the NCAA and the SEC from doing because of the situation that we find ourselves in with these eligibility laws.
17: So the next lever that's to be pulled here is tomorrow. LSU has to make a decision of whether to add these former pro players to the roster. Walk us through what that means in that decision, Dan.
18: To make that decision just a little bit more tricky than it already is, along with today's hearing here in Baton Rouge, the SEC also filed a federal lawsuit in Alabama against LSU and head coach Lane Kiffin, asking a federal judge to enjoin them from putting these players on the roster. So LSU has some cover now from the judge in Baton Rouge, but there is a bit of uncertainty that they're going to have to wade through as they make a decision tomorrow whether or not to add these guys to their roster.
17: And the judge was a little indignant today. I mean, he had a little tone. Walk us through that part of the ruling and his feelings.
18: So about a week ago, the judge signed an initial temporary restraining order that would have allowed these players back on the field. He was a bit insulted that the SEC then went and re-upped its old rules, banning pro players, and made very stiff penalties that would hurt both Lane Kiffin and LSU. He said he saw that as the SEC making a big threat. He said, oh, you've got a big gun now. He took a bit of offense to that, and I think that that worked against the SEC when the judge ended up making his decision.
17: And we'll see what happens, Dan, moving forward with the federal case. The drama's not over here in Baton Rouge.
0: And the drama not over indeed. A short time later, Louisiana's attorney general spoke on the ruling.
19: You know, I want to congratulate the lawyers here for the players. They came to this court asking for a fair and unbiased forum to decide the agreements that they brought about the way these rules were being applied to them. And they were not getting a fair hearing from the SEC or the NCAA. And I think they did work cooperatively together. In fact, you know, you see the bad faith of these organizations in the way that they've approached this issue just with the lawsuit that they filed today against the Board of Supervisors and other officials at LSU. They've been incredibly vindictive. They've been very patronizing and dismissive of the players. They continue to say that this is LSU, then blame Lane Kiffin and everybody else and try to find somebody evil at one school. In fact, these students all went to different schools. They played at different schools. A lot of them are Louisiana people. I mean, they want to continue to play. Many of them won't make money from that. They just want to play because they love the game. So they were looking for a fair and honest decision maker to give them a shot. And they got that here today, and so I was glad to see that.
0: And speaking of the players, especially those named in this, Daquan Wright spoke with the media for the first time on Thursday night as well, sharing why it's LSU for him.
20: Just being with, you know, the coaches that brought me to Ole Miss, just, you know, I'm familiar with the system. They've been, you know, real good to me, great guys, great group of guys. So, you know, just really just that for real.
21: What are you most looking forward to about Saturday?
20: Just putting on a college uniform again and going out there and have fun and embracing my opportunity.
21: In hearing Greg Sankey today saying all those things on the stand, obviously you've been there since this morning. What's going through your mind?
20: I can't really tell you. It was a lot going through my mind for real. But, you know, I had my trust in the lawyers. So I was on their side and with them. Whatever Sankey said, just what he said. I just had my trust in them.
22: Are you already enrolled in classes?
20: Yes, I am.
23: Has the coaching staff communicated to you that you're going to play on Saturday?
20: No, I haven't really, you know, talked to them since, you know, all this went down. You know, we've been trying to get this situated first.
0: Well, what say you to that, Ian Fitzsimmons, earlier on Amber and Ian?
1: There is no doubt in my mind that they will be on that roster tomorrow. Why would you go through all this and not put them on the roster when the ruling went in your favor, even though the SEC has filed a federal lawsuit against you?
0: Hard to disagree. SEC Commissioner Greg Sankey, he can't be happy. Matt Moscano from 104.5 FM ESPN Baton Rouge joined Amber and Ian as well to say as much.
24: Behind closed doors, you say whatever you have to say. But when the league is public facing, it is a unified front. It's why it was important for the league last week when they put out that vote for it to be unanimous. For this to be playing out so publicly, I'm sure infuriates Greg Sankey because he does not. Guys, I don't mean to go on a tangent, but just this year, and a few weeks ago in Tampa at SEC Media Days, there was a talk about self-governance. And from during his State of the Conference address, Greg Sankey sort of admonished Georgia for publicly talking about self-governance. I mean, it is very important that they appear unified, and this is clearly the opposite when you have the league suing a member institution.
0: A member institution, a flagship institution even. And lost in the shuffle here, what about this game on Saturday night? Remember that? The distraction, is it too much for LSU? SEC Network's Cole Kublik doesn't think so and says don't be surprised if little old Clemson takes care of business, though.
25: I don't know if it would be that big of an upset. It's just with everything that's going on, all the hype, all the talk, there's this expectation that just Clemson has no way of competing. But Dabo Swinney has built his dream home right now. And he's put it on the lake that he wants to live in. This is exactly where he wants to live. We don't have a chance. They don't respect us. We're not ranked. We're the underdogs. Nobody talking about us. He's been given every key to every motivational speech that made him who he is as the Clemson head coach. That, more than anything else, why I think it would be silly to think Clemson can't at least go be competitive and maybe pull off a win.
0: Man, can we just get to some football? Tigers against the Tigers. That'll be Saturday night on ABC. Get the popcorn and don't go anywhere because we've got more to get to from Baton Rouge. And speaking of games, college football week zero is in the books. Week one on deck. And it got underway on Thursday night. Deion Sanders and the Colorado Buffaloes visited the Ramblin' Wreck of Georgia Tech. Bobby Dodd Stadium in Atlanta, the site for this one. First time Colorado visits Georgia Tech. The Buffaloes, big wait and see this year. Brought in 50 first-year transfers as Coach Prime revamps the roster yet again. It's a big year for him, too. Georgia Tech trying to make a run in the ACC. Quarterback Haynes King, he's gone. Yellow Jackets start a familiar name at quarterback, though. That would be Alberto Mendoza, younger brother of Fernando Mendoza. You might have heard of him. Heisman Trophy winner, national champ, and first overall draft pick. This one was tight in the first half. Both teams shaking off some of the rust. Georgia Tech led 10-7 at the break. We'll move all the way to the fourth when the action picked up.
9: Here's to Caleb Taylor. Snap to Juju. Drops. Steps up to the pocket. Time. Looks. Throws. Caught. Five. End zone. Touchdown. Touchdown, Colorado. What a route to the tight end. And a throw by Juju. Joy in Atlanta. And the Buffs are a PAT away from taking the win here at Bobby Dodd.
0: Mark Johnson from Learfield. That would be the only offensive touchdown of the game for either team. So that with 37 seconds left in the fourth quarter, Georgia Tech gets the ball, works its way down the field to set up the game-winning field goal attempt.
9: A 45-yard attempt with 3 seconds remaining. He makes it. They win. He misses. The Buffs win. Snap put down. Kick is up. And it got blocked! And the game is over!
2: Boo Carter.
9: And Colorado wins at Bobby Dodd! Boo Carter blocked the field goal! How about the start to 2026 and Prime's return to Atlanta?
0: And Ralphie rolls into the A and gets the dub on the road, 14-13. First game, Colorado ended a game by blocking a field goal since 2015. They blocked just one field goal all last season. For Colorado, it's their first win against an ACC opponent since New Year's Day, 1957, when it beat Clemson in the Orange Bowl. Colorado quarterback Julian Lewis went 14 of 27, 124 passing yards, a touchdown, finished the final drive, completing 3 of 4 passes that were 5-plus air yards with the touchdown, and he shared this after the game.
4: Things were tough heading into that fourth quarter. The last drive, mentally, what was your mindset?
5: Oh, man, we knew we were going to score. I think having confidence in my teammates, having confidence in Coach Marion, having confidence in Coach Prime, having confidence in the offense. We trust each other. We worked for it. We knew it was going to happen. I mean, God did it for us.
4: Break down the touchdown, the winning touchdown throw.
5: Yeah, no, I mean, it looked like they were a man. We saw a man. He tried to hold on to the tight end. Coach Marion beat him with the play. I beat him with the ball. It's just how the ball works. Charlie made a great catch, touchdown.
4: Describe your emotions being back in your hometown.
5: Yeah, no, I mean, it's amazing. I was blessed to come get the opportunity first start in Atlanta. So God did a great thing for us, and I'm just blessed right now.
4: Congratulations.
5: I appreciate you. Thanks.
0: And head coach Deion Sanders with his thoughts on the key to victory.
6: We're resilient. We talked about, I told them it was going to be adversity, tremendous adversity, but we wanted to implement the adversity, not be the recipients of the adversity. But we were resilient. We didn't give up. And just how it all played out in the end, I mean, a couple special team blunders, but then we come out strong on special teams and to make it happen. So it don't wash it. We still are not satisfied with that, but I'm happy overall with the victory.
0: And for Georgia Tech, 48 rushing yards. It's second fewest in the game in the last 20 seasons. SportsCenter All Night ESPN Radio. Welcome to September, which means we're oh so close to postseason baseball. Division standings, wild card races, all in the home stretch. We'll start in Chi-Town. Brewers Cubs 1-2 in the NL Central. Brewers not only up 9 games in the division, currently the best team in baseball. Cubs holding their own, though, firmly in the second NL wildcard spot. This one's important to both clubs. There were zeros on the scoreboard until the bottom of the third.
10: 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And he hits one in the air, deep center field. Back goes Mitchell to the center field fence. That ball is gone!
2: Pete Crow Armstrong with a home run to center. Cubs lead 2-0.
0: That from Cubs Radio Network. PCA with some stats. 39th home run of the season, 18th since the All-Star break. That's the most in baseball. And 32nd home run in the leadoff spot. Second most in a season in Cubs history to Alfonso Soriano back in 2007. Milwaukee was able to get one back right away, but Chicago blanked them from there. Cubs get the win 2-1 on just three hits. The Cubs have won five of Kevin Gausman's six starts with the team. Gausman pitched seven innings, gave up one earned run, got nine strikeouts. His third start going seven innings with the Cubs. Rays Rangers, Rays 27-18 since the All-Star break. Second best record in the AL behind the Red Sox. They lead the Yankees by 3.5 games for first in the AL East, two games behind the Astros for the AL West lead, and 1.5 games back of the Guardians for the final AL wild card. Rangers need some dubs. Slow start here, zeros on the board early. Bottom of the fifth, Texas up 1-0.
3: Two balls and two strikes to Seager. McClanahan with the pitch. And that ball is hit high and deep into right. DeLuca going back. He's at the track, at the wall. He leaps and it's out of here. Right by the Rangers bullpen. Corey Seager goes deep. His 14th blast of the year to make it 4-0 Texas.
0: 105.3 The Fan. Seager's fourth home run versus a left-handed pitcher this season. Rangers tack two more on in the eighth and blank the Rays 6-0. Rays had just three hits all games. Yandy Diaz went 2-for-4. The rest of the team, 1-for-26. Six Ks. Again, Rangers win it 6-0. White Sox Astros, number one in the AL Central, meet number one in the AL West. Two runs apiece in the first two frames. We pick it up bottom of the third. Astros at the plate.
7: That's a breaking ball. Hit into right center field. Hit very well. Back on it, Peters, and it's off the wall. Astros will score two. Varsho racing for third. They're thinking about sending him. No, they'll hold him at third base. It's a triple for Dalton. The Astros lead 5-2.
0: KBME 790 AM. Houston plates one more in the inning to make it a four-run third. Go on to win it 6-2. Luis Castillo, six earned runs allowed in four innings pitched, his third most in any game this season. His 7.04 ERA since the All-Star break, that's the worst in baseball among qualified pitchers. Castillo has now allowed at least four runs in five of his six starts with the White Sox. The Astros, 6-2 in their last eight. 2.43 team ERA in their last eight as well. That's the second best in baseball since August 27th. From one court to another, this time Flushing Meadows. That's next. SportsCenter All Night continues. It's ESPN Radio.
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1: 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Chris Burnett with you here on SportsCenter all night. Breaking news Thursday night, a Baton Rouge judge has granted an injunction to pro players seeking to return to LSU. Daquan Wright and Xavien Harris, who recently were on NFL rosters, have been cleared to join LSU and potentially play as early as Saturday night. Stick with us as we share the latest. For now, let's check in on the other court. Flushing Meadows for the U.S. Open, to be exact. 2023 U.S. Open champion Coco Gauff capped off the summer hardcourt lead-up stretch with a title in Cincinnati. She was in prime time on Thursday night. She defeated Paula Badosa 6-4 and 7-6 to advance to the third round of the U.S. Open for the fifth straight year.
2: I think it's good to be battle-tested. I mean, when I won here in 2023, I think I went three sets, like, I felt like almost every match. And honestly, when I saw the draw, I was like, well, I lost to Daria a bunch of times and I lost to Paul a bunch of times. So I knew if I got through my first round match, the second round was just going to be tough regardless. And I think for me, it's a good confidence booster knowing that I can get through these matches. Obviously, you know, I would prefer maybe not to play someone I've lost to so many times second round. But I think today was a big confidence booster. And I think getting through in straight sets, too, makes a big difference.
1: Gauff has now won 16 straight sets since losing the opening set in Cincinnati. She will face Kristina Buxa in the third round. Also in action, 13-seed Naomi Osaka, who won 6-2, 5-7, 6-1. Osaka earns the 80th career major match win.
3: Obviously, the match was really difficult. I think on my end, it was more like mentally, I wanted to play perfectly. And obviously, that's not going to happen every day. So in the third set, I just tried to do what I could do. And thankfully, I was able to win.
1: Osaka has reached the third round at all four majors this year, the second season of her career accomplishing that feat. She will face Elise Mertens in the third round. And number 9 seed on the men's side, Taylor Fritz, won 6-0, 6-1, 6-1. Two games lost are his fewest in a completed major match in his career. And two games dropped are the fewest any American man has lost in a completed major match since Donald Young at the 2013 U.S. Open. SportsCenter All Night, ESPN Radio, back to the diamond for getaway day. Cardinals-Dodgers wrapping up on the West Coast not long ago. Dodgers up big in the NL West, fighting to earn a bye to the division series. Cardinals, few games back of the third wild card spot. Time to make it up, though. L.A. not making it easy, sending Tarek Skubal to the mound in this one. Shohei Ohtani not in this game. Manager Dave Roberts choosing to rest his star after an 0-4 night with four strikeouts on Wednesday. The Dodgers enter the bottom of the ninth down 2-1.
4: Here comes the payoff pitch to Hernandez. Swings, line drive, left center field. That's going to split the outfielders, go to the wall. Edmund comes around to score. Here comes Betts around third. He'll get to the plate. Dodgers win.

0: And there you heard it. The Dodgers, they win. That from AM 570 LA Sports. Dodgers 3, Cardinals 2. Blue Jays, Guardians. Guardians enter Thursday with a 1.5 game lead for the third and final AL wildcard spot. The Blue Jays, well, they trail the Guardians by 1.5 games for that third and final AL wildcard spot. Chance to make up a game here. We enter the fifth tied 1-run apiece. Blue Jays at the dish.
1: The 0-1. Lined by Lucas, right center field, down in the gap, rolling toward the warning track. One run scores Clement. Valenzuela scoots in right behind him. First to third goes Bateman on a 2-run double by Nathan Lucas. And the Blue Jays lead it 3-1 in the fifth.
0: 590 the fan. Toronto would make it a 4-run fifth to jump out in front and did not look back. Cleveland got two back in the bottom half of the inning, but the Blue Jays take this one 6-3. They move a half game back of the Guardians for that third AL wildcard spot. Brett Bateman, 3-for-5 with a run, his 10th multi-hit game in his first 22 career games, leads the Blue Jays in hits with 30. The Guardians, they've lost 3 of their last 5 since a 7-game win streak. Red Sox Orioles, first game in a 4-game series for these two. Both teams got on the board in the first. We enter the sixth. Baltimore's up 3-1.
2: Once again, Rutschman pitch.
3: Swing and a drive. He did it again. It's cranked to right. Oh, Charm City is Adley's home. Another bomb, and the Red Sox are within a run at 3-2.
0: WEEI 93.7, eighth former number one overall pick to hit a home run in his first game versus the team that drafted him 2 innings later in the eighth.
2: 2-1.
3: Driven high into right field. This is carrying back to the track. It is at the wall and is gone! Nick Sogard leaves Camden and it is 5-3 Red Sox.
0: In the ninth.
2: Here's Roman, and he swings and drives one high and deep into left field. It's at the track. It's at the wall. It's gone! Opposite field homer for Roman, who reigns a little bit in Baltimore, too. Insurance, and it's 6-3 Red Sox.
0: And Boston would grab the win 6-5. Elsewhere, the Athletics defeated the Mariners 7-4, and we head back to the courtroom in Louisiana when SportsCenter All Night continues. It's ESPN Radio.
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1: Michael Lombardi, a top aide to Coach Bill Belichick, resigned as the general manager of North Carolina's football team, the school said Thursday. Lombardi had been on paid leave in the wake of an internal investigation into a human resources complaint filed by a former UNC front office employee. Colorado freshman quarterback Julian Lewis hit tight end Charlie Williams for a 20-yard touchdown with 42 seconds left in the fourth quarter, lifting the Buffaloes to a last-minute 14-13 win against Georgia Tech on Thursday night in Atlanta in the season opener. And Daquan Wright and Xavien Harris are currently cleared to return to college football after brief stints in the NFL, according to a judge's orders issued Thursday evening. Sets up a dramatic showdown between the SEC and LSU leading into its season opening game this weekend.
2: I'm shocked. I did not think that this would be a ruling that, you know, would go in the favor of NFL players who spent time in the league to come back. I understand they didn't make a team and all of that, but it's just a wild precedent to make now in college sports, because I could imagine there's going to be men's basketball players, there's going to be women's basketball players that are also going to try to file suits and then come back. The other part to this, you have a huge game here in less than 48 hours against Clemson at your house. It's the beginning of the tenure for Lane Kiffin there at LSU with a ton of distraction around this. Daquan Wright already saying he feels like he's going to be on the game. Have you been practicing with the team? Like, you just, I'm assuming you know the plays from the years before at Ole Miss. It's just a wild scenario, and I just believe we're getting closer and closer to making college sports professional sports, because at this point, that's what this looks like.
1: 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I'm Chris Burnett. We've barely played a game in the college football season, and the sport is already white hot. We head back to the courtroom for more from Thursday's banana scene in Louisiana. ESPN college football reporter Dan Murphy in Louisiana with the latest.
3: It's been a long day here in Baton Rouge, about 9 hours of a preliminary injunction hearing that ended with Judge William Jordan granting that injunction that keeps both the NCAA, the SEC, and LSU from doing anything that will negatively impact the players in the lawsuit. As you said, that includes Daquan Wright and Xavien Harris, both of whom plan to transfer from Ole Miss to LSU. Wright told us after the hearing that he expects to be on the field this Saturday night when LSU opens its season against Clemson. Harris said he might need a few more weeks to get into shape, but he plans to be ready in time for Ole Miss in week three, which will obviously be a very big game for Lane Kiffin and his former Ole Miss Rebels coming over to play for LSU.
1: So there's the latest with the injunction. Then there was the courtroom itself. It was quite the scene, said On Three's Wilson Alexander on game night.
4: It was a theatrical scene in that Baton Rouge courtroom at times today. You had some attorneys who were performative at times. Tony Clayton, who represented the players in this case, was really trying to take it to Greg Sankey, the commissioner of the SEC, quite a few times. It was a long day. It was a nine-hour day in the courtroom as this decision was made, and ultimately the judge decided to grant this injunction.
1: And then Murphy with more on the SEC's lawsuit impacting player eligibility.
3: As if this weren't confusing enough or messy enough already, the SEC did file that lawsuit earlier today in a federal court in Alabama. And so that will give the LSU at least a little bit of pause. They have to make a decision tomorrow as they finalize their rosters, whether or not they put these players on their team. The SEC is asking for permission to be able to enforce their rules. Very stiff penalties if LSU puts former pros on their roster. Like Lane Kiffin could be suspended for up to half a season, fines in the tens of millions of dollars, and there will be at least a little more uncertainty on whose rules will apply and which judge will have the final say as LSU makes the decision whether or not they're going to put these guys on the roster tomorrow evening.
1: So if you're someone that's still grappling with what this means for the sport, join the club. ESPN's EJ Manuel on SportsCenter says he's not a fan.
2: I don't believe an NFL player, whether you signed a contract and had a 10-day contract or you spent some time in a training camp where you went through the Senior Bowl process, cannot then go through that process, get cut, and then all of a sudden come back to play college football. I understand Lane trying to push through to get these players on his roster, because obviously these are good players. It's going to help him with depth. It's going to make them a better team. But to go through the lengths of this, to potentially now get sued, to potentially have teams within the conference not want to play you and all this stuff, right before a huge game to start your season against a Clemson football team that's coming to your house, it's just a huge distraction. So hopefully it's worth it at the end of the day for Lane Kiffin and this football team, but it's a very wild way to start a tenure there at LSU.
1: And that's today. But then there's the whole, what does this mean going forward? Manuel again on Thursday night.
2: If the NCAA is supposed to create rules and guidelines, and we continuously see players fight these things in a federal court or a state court, that's a real issue now, because what's the point of the NCAA at this point? There are no rules, and to be real with you, the NCAA might have a objective to say, hey, we're going to look at this case, and it takes 6 or 8 months or 9 months. The season's over with at that point. So again, I just think this is a really bad precedent, and we'll see what happens in the future.
1: It is a bad precedent, but whose fault is it? Why are we here? Ian Fitzsimmons on Amber and Ian said he knows.
5: It's not just an LSU thing, but the spotlight is on LSU because of Lane Kiffin.
6: Lane Kiffin.
5: And this isn't the player's fault. It's the NCAA's fault for ruling one way in June and March and reversing it in June, going, oh, our bad, class of 2022? Yeah, you do deserve a fifth year. Our bad. So, yeah, those of you who already went and declared for the NFL and maybe didn't get drafted and were on, you know, rosters as camp bodies, but you could have been still getting paid in college. Our bad. We screwed up. Sorry to hear about it. And move on. And now this is where we are.
1: And meanwhile, Lane Kiffin says, are you not entertained? Speaking of Kiffin, he's got a game to coach, too. Has this added pressure? Wilson Alexander again on game night.
4: Oh, gosh. I mean, they put pressure on Lane Kiffin to win immediately since they hired him. I mean, even when they put together their $40-plus million roster, there were certain LSU stakeholders who were of the mind that LSU needed to win right away because of the investment that was made in the team. There's some who still feel that way, that at this point now, anything less than making the college football playoff and maybe even winning a college football playoff game is unacceptable. Now, that's not everybody holds that opinion, but I think most people hold the opinion that they at least need to make the college football playoff.
1: So it's CFP or bust, and you heard it right there. Harry Douglas on Freddie and Harry says LSU, they'll be just fine.
7: When it comes to the LSU Tigers, from a player perspective and from their standpoint, I don't think this is distracting them. And here's why, Aaron. There's this thing that I'm holding in my hand right now called a cell phone. From text messages, the phone calls, the social media that distract these athletes more so than anything that we can think of.
1: Toe cannot meet leather soon enough, guys. Saturday night, 7:30 Eastern. Let's go. Back to the games. Idaho-Utah on ESPNU. Utah's first game without longtime head coach Kyle Whittingham, now the head coach at Michigan. Whittingham's 177 wins in 22 seasons as Utah's head coach, most in program history. Replacing him, Morgan Scali, who was on the staff at Utah for the last 18 seasons before being named Whittingham's successor. Utes also return quarterback Devin Dampier, joins Auburn's Byron Brown as the only active QBs with 40 passing touchdowns and 30 rushing touchdowns at the FBS level. We'll jump to the second quarter here.
8: That man up top, Dampier, he identifies it also. Braden Pagan, touchdown, 7 yards. Devin Dampier is efficient and reminding us he's elite.
1: So 31-7 at the half eventually became a 66-14 final. Utah with the big win to start their year. Arkansas Pine Bluff visits number 25 Missouri. SEC in action tonight as Missouri opened its season. Missouri enters 2026 off of a 3 straight 8-win seasons, the second longest streak in program history. Head coach Eli Drinkwitz received contract extension through 2031 in November of last season. And the big story of the offseason was star running back Ahmad Hardy suffering a gunshot wound. He did not play Thursday as he continues to recover. And quarterback Austin Simmons, who transferred in from Ole Miss, got the start in game one, and we'll pick it up in the second quarter.
9: First and 10, Austin Simmons wants the throw. Seam pattern caught by Lee. Spins away from the defender to the 15, to the 10, to the 5, to the pylon. Touchdown, Missouri. Caden Lee from Austin Simmons for 47.
1: Mike Kelly from Learfield, that to make it 37-0 Missouri. Missouri scored 40 points in the first half, the most points in any half by the Tigers since 2019. and Mizzou would hang almost 60 in a 54-14 rout of Arkansas Pine Bluff to open the season 1-0. Elsewhere in college football, UMass Rutgers. UMass on a 16-game losing streak, longest in FBS. Rutgers, they play football in the Big Ten. Didn't see this one coming.
6: 0-12, erased. A decade of despair gone in one single evening in central New Jersey. And the Minutemen do it with poise, with class, with a solid effort. Final score today, maybe the biggest win of the UMass FBS era. 37 for the Minutemen, 21 for Rutgers. I mean, it is as simple as I don't believe what I just saw.
1: Jay Burnham from Learfield. Rutgers closed as a 29.5 point favorite at DraftKings. It's their first loss as a 20-point favorite since 1978. UMass improved to 1-8 versus Big Ten teams since joining the FBS in 2012. And elsewhere on Thursday, Wake Forest defeated Akron in its season opener, 38-16. Chris Burnett with you here on SportsCenter All Night. Let's stick to the gridiron. Shuffle just a bit. Week one of the NFL is all but here. Finally, camps are in the books. 53-man rosters are set. And the games, they're going to count. Speaking of counting, Baltimore first-year head coach Jesse Minter is counting on his star quarterback to be at his best. Lamar Jackson and the Ravens have Super Bowl aspirations this year, currently with the third shortest odds to win it all, according to DraftKings. And Minter chimed in Thursday on how he handles this.
10: I think it's really just about what the guys in the building, the players, I know what they want to accomplish. I know what we've kind of set out as our goals. It's really not about anything else. And so I think you go to work every day to try to put the team and put the guys and put the staff in position to be able to achieve those things. Don't shy away from it. We know what the standards around this place have been and where we want to go. And so I think we got a great group of guys that are hungry, that are excited to start the season, excited to play. And so it's really just more about how we feel about it than anything else.
1: So some confidence from the head man. Good news here is we don't have to wait much longer to get to see this team in action. Ravens open at the Colts, week one, September 13th at 1 Eastern time. And then there's America's team, the Dallas Cowboys. New season means renewed hope. Somewhat of a quiet offseason camp for the Cowboys, which is a change, a good change, maybe. Cowboys quarterback Dak Prescott is happy to just focus on ball.
11: Yeah, absolutely. I think it just not only allows us to be focused, but the narrative around us and the distraction or attention or whatever you want to say around us to be focused on just ball. And I think ultimately that helps. That helps the environment coming to work, and it helps, you know, any of these guys or anytime somebody turns on the TV or something, you know, of that matter, it's not a distraction of the culture or is this guy coming back a valuable guy or is he going to get paid? We know what we've got. We know who we've got, and we're ready to roll.
1: I mean, if that's not music to Jerry Jones' ears, then I don't know what is. Cowboys on a mission this year. They'll open week one in New York against the Giants, which makes it only natural to head north and check in on things at the Meadowlands. Giants can do some things to help themselves this year. One of those is keep their star players healthy, which they'll need to do to right the ship and get back over 500. Giants linebacker Kayvon Thibodeau told his quarterback Jackson Dart, "Hey man, slide."
12: I would say that's one of those, like, don't touch the hot stove type situations. You know, he's a guy who loves to run. That's the way he plays. He loves the game. But, you know, for us, we're like those big brothers that are like, bro, like, we love you. Got on the red jersey in practice, but please slide. We need you. No blue tents this year, man. He's developed. I think he's primed to go. The coaching staff has really, you know, took heed to him, and the team has took heed to him. And I think even with going against the defense in Denard's, it has really given him the best opportunity to challenge himself, you know, in training camp.
1: No blue tints for Dart, no blue tints for Scataboo. Giants will need both these guys and Thibodeau when Dallas comes to town week one. Chris Burnett with you here on SportsCenter All Night. Back to baseball, Giants, Pirates. These two may have already been looking to the offseason acquisitions. Postseason not really in the cards for either club. Strong finish to this season sure would be nice, though. Pirates grab two runs in the first and will pick it up bottom of the sixth.
13: Here's a bunt right up the first baseline. San Martin throws it away. Mangum with a bunt base hit. And Cruz, who had advanced to third, will come on to score on the throwing error. The Pirates lead 3-0. Mayhem for Mangum.
14: They're going to call it a sacrifice bunt. No hit for Mangum.
1: That from Sports Radio 93.7 The Fan. Giants scored two in the seventh, but that'd be it. Pirates win this one 5-2. Pirates scored five runs today. None of them came via a hit. And with their win, the Pirates have won three consecutive series, tied for their longest streak since the start of last season. Marlins, Royals, Miami, the one with something to play for, just 2.5 back from the third NL wildcard spot. Just win. It's that simple. Kansas City, 8 back in the wild card. Clock is ticking if they want to try and make a late run here. In the bottom of the fifth, Miami up 3-2.
14: One on, one out. 3-2, Miami. And a high drive off the bat of Jensen. Back to the wall and gone. He's done it again. Carter Jensen's 22nd home run.
1: 96.5, The Fan. Jensen ties 1999 Carlos Beltran and 1987 Bo Jackson for the second most home runs by a rookie in Royals history. Jensen finished 3-for-4, a home run, a triple, a double, but a single short of the cycle. Royals finish off the Marlins here 7-3. We had the FIFA World Cup. Now it's the FIBA World Cup. 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It's ESPN Radio.
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1: 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Daquan Wright and Xavien Harris, who recently were on NFL rosters, have been cleared to join LSU and play as early as Saturday night's game. Stick with us as we share the latest. Chris Burnett with you here on ESPN Radio. 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
1: The NL MVP campaign continues for Pete Crow Armstrong as his two-run blast leads the Cubs over the Brewers. Cubs Radio Network.
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5: And he hits one in the air, deep center field. Back goes Mitchell to the center field fence. That ball is gone. Pete Crow Armstrong with a home run to center. Cubs lead 2-0.
0: Number 4.
1: Nick Sogard's go-ahead two-run homer in the 8th powers the Red Sox to a win over the Orioles. WEEI.
6: 2-1.
7: Driven high into right field. This is carrying back to the track. It is at the wall. It is gone! Nick Sogard leaves Camden. And it is 5-3 Red Sox.
0: Number 3.
1: In New Brunswick, UMass plays spoiler and pulls off the week one upset against Big Ten opponent Rutgers. Learfield.
8: 0-12. Erased. A decade of despair gone in one single evening in central New Jersey. And the Minutemen do it with poise, with class, with a solid effort. Final score today, maybe the biggest win of the UMass FBS era. 37 for the Minutemen, 21 for Rutgers. I mean, it is as simple as I don't believe what I just saw.
0: Number 2.
1: A thriller at Bobby Dodd Stadium in Atlanta as Colorado's Julian Lewis finds his tight end Charlie Williams for the go-ahead touchdown against Georgia Tech. Learfield.
9: To Caleb Taylor, snap the juju, drops, steps up the pocket, time,

0: with a chance to win their home opener. Georgia Tech's field goal attempt gets blocked by Colorado's Boo Carter as the Buffaloes win Learfield.
1: A 45-yard attempt with 3 seconds remaining. He makes it. They win. He misses. The Buffs win. Snap put down. Kick is up. And it got blocked! And the game is over!
2: Boo Carter.
1: And Colorado wins at Bobby Todd! Boo Carter blocked the field goal! Start to 2026 and Prime's return to Atlanta.
0: And that was Colorado's first win against an ACC opponent since January 1st, 1957, when it beat Clemson in the Orange Bowl. Sports Center all night, ESPN Radio. The WNBA season is paused for a few weeks. Enter the FIBA World Cup, which begins Friday and will run through September 13th in Berlin, Germany. Team USA, per usual, it's stacked. Star Caitlin Clark on the emotions of the world stage.
3: I honestly think it's just excitement, and I think it's nice. Like, obviously, you've been in the flow of playing games at the WNBA. Like, you know, obviously, this is a different competition, and there's different things, and the game's played a little bit differently, but it's nice to kind of have the flow of playing a real basketball game and the preparation that goes into that, whether that's the scout, whether that's body recovery, like, that's just those little things. And then on game day, like, mentally preparing, I think, you know, you obviously know what it takes. It's a little bit different, and your role's going to be very different than what it is. I made on a WNBA team. So I think for myself, continue to prepare the way I've always have, and we'll be ready to.
0: The U.S. women's national team plays its group phase opener Friday against China. They'll face Italy on Sunday and then Czechia on Monday. The championship game, it's set for September 13th. SportsCenter all night, ESPN Radio. Football's back, if you didn't already know. And the Indianapolis Colts, they're ready to go this year. Head coach Shane Steichen named Daniel Jones QB1. QB Anthony Richardson, former number 5 overall pick, QB2. Steichen with more on Richardson.
4: Yeah, I think he's grown a ton just as an individual. You know, a young player in this league, learning, going through adversity, going through, you know, things, uncontrollable things, injuries that he's had to battle through. Like we've said all along, he's a very talented player, and he stuck with it and kept grinding, you know, and he's in the same spot, you know, he was last year after the competition. And so I'm excited for him and his growth going forward.
0: One play away now for Richardson. Colts host the Ravens, a team with Super Bowl aspirations, week 1. As we head east to Philly, Jalen Hurts and company, they're about ready to go. They'll do so without wide receiver A.J. Brown, who's now with New England. The pressure's mounting on Jalen Hurts to have a big year, but is it warranted? We will see. The latest with the SEC versus State of Louisiana when SportsCenter All Night continues. It's ESPN Radio.
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17: 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And he hits one in the air, deep center field. Back goes Mitchell to the center field fence. That ball is gone!
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18: It's going to be nasty, man. 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The offense is looking good. I'm excited. We got some weapons. We got a good system in place. The sky's the limit.
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0: Coming up, pro players playing in college. That hurdle has been cleared. 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And the buzz is buzzing everywhere else, from diamonds to gridirons to tennis courts. Put the tee on. We got a packed show. Let's roll.
19: That's the stupidest shit I've ever heard.
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21: It's just embarrassing. 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
22: That's the thing that's been lost in this whole scenario. It's as if everybody who's trying to do this is trying to break the rules.
23: At what point does this mess merge over into the NFL's lane enough to where they say, okay, children, here, let's lend our hand to you?
0: And so that was the scene heading into Thursday's highly anticipated courtroom showdown between the SEC and a Louisiana judge. Breaking news on Thursday night, the ruling has been issued. For all the details and the latest, we check in with ESPN's Pete Thamel and Dan Murphy from Louisiana. Take it away, guys.
24: An injunction was ruled in favor of more than 40 players today in a state eligibility case. It includes, obviously, high-profile LSU players and transfers from Ole Miss, Daquan Wright and Xavier Harris. Judge William Jordan ruled they're going to be eligible today. Dan, walk us through the ruling and what it means.
25: Well, I think the biggest takeaway is, as we just heard from Daquan Wright himself on the steps, he expects to be on the field Saturday night when LSU opens its season against Clemson. Harris said he thinks he might take a week or two before he's ready to play as well. But, you know, the judge had a lot to say today. Everybody had a lot to say during what lasted 8 or 9 hours in a courtroom here today. But I think essentially he told the SEC that they could not make up their own rules, or they could not enforce pro player bans based on what he has previously restricted both the NCAA and the SEC from doing because of the situation that we find ourselves in with these eligibility laws.
24: So the next lever that's to be pulled here is tomorrow. LSU has to make a decision of whether to add these former pro players to the roster. Walk us through what that means in that decision, Dan.
25: To make that decision just a little bit more tricky than it already is, along with today's hearing here in Baton Rouge, the SEC also filed a federal lawsuit in Alabama against LSU and head coach Lane Kiffin, asking a federal judge to enjoin them from putting these players on the roster. So LSU has some cover now from the judge in Baton Rouge, but there is a bit of uncertainty that they're going to have to wade through as they make a decision tomorrow whether or not to add these guys to their roster.
24: And the judge was a little indignant today. I mean, he had a little tone. Walk us through that part of the ruling and his feelings.
25: So about a week ago, the judge signed an initial temporary restraining order that would have allowed these players back on the field. He was a bit insulted that the SEC then went and re-upped its old rules banning pro players and made very stiff penalties that would hurt both Lane Kiffin and LSU. He said he saw that as the SEC making a big threat. He said, oh, you've got a big gun now. He took a bit of offense to that, and I think that worked against the SEC when the judge ended up making his decision.
24: And we'll see what happens, Dan, moving forward with the federal case. The drama's not over here in Baton Rouge.
0: And the drama not over indeed. A short time later, Louisiana's attorney general spoke on the ruling.
1: You know, I want to congratulate the lawyers here for the players. They came to this court asking for a fair and unbiased forum to decide the agreements that they brought about the way these rules were being applied to them. And they were not getting a fair hearing from the SEC or the NCAA, and I think they did work cooperatively together. In fact, you know, you see the bad faith of these organizations in the way that they've approached this issue just with the lawsuit that they filed today against the Board of Supervisors and other officials at LSU. They've been incredibly vindictive. They've been very patronizing and dismissive of the players. They continue to say that this is LSU, then blame Lane Kiffin and everybody else and try to find somebody evil at one school. In fact, these students all went to different schools. They played at different schools. A lot of them are Louisiana people. I mean, they want to continue to play. Many of them won't make money from that. They just want to play because they love the game. So they were looking for a fair and honest decision maker to give them a shot. And they got that here today, and so I was glad to see that.
0: And speaking of the players, especially those named in this, Daquan Wright spoke with the media for the first time on Thursday night as well, sharing why it's LSU for him.
3: Just being with, you know, the coaches that brought me to Ole Miss, you know, I'm familiar with the system. They've been, you know, real good to me, great guys, great group of guys. So, you know, just really just that for real.
4: What are you most looking forward to about Saturday?
3: Just putting on a college uniform again and going out there and have fun and embracing my opportunity.
4: In hearing Greg Sankey today saying all those things on the stand, obviously you've been there since this morning. What's going through your mind?
3: I can't really tell you. It was a lot going through my mind for real. But, you know, I had my trust in the lawyers. So I was on their side and with them. Whatever Sankey said, just what he said. I just had my trust in them.
5: Are you already enrolled in classes?
3: Yes, I am.
6: Has the coaching staff communicated to you that you're going to play on Saturday?
3: No, I haven't really, you know, talked to them since, you know, all this went down. You know, we've been trying to get this situated first.
0: Well, what say you to that, Ian Fitzsimmons, earlier on Amber and Ian?
7: There is no doubt in my mind that they will be on that roster tomorrow. Why would you go through all this and not put them on the roster when the ruling went in your favor, even though the SEC has filed a federal lawsuit against you?
0: Hard to disagree. SEC Commissioner Greg Sankey, he can't be happy. Matt Moscano from 104.5 FM ESPN Baton Rouge joined Amber and Ian as well to say as much.
26: Behind closed doors, you say whatever you have to say. But when the league is public facing, it is a unified front. It's why it was important for the league last week when they put out that vote for it to be unanimous. For this to be playing out so publicly, I'm sure infuriates Greg Sankey because he does not. Guys, I don't mean to go on a tangent, but just this year, and a few weeks ago in Tampa at SEC Media Days, there was a talk about self-governance. And from during his State of the Conference address, Greg Sankey sort of admonished Georgia for publicly talking about self-governance. I mean, it is very important that they appear unified, and this is clearly the opposite when you have the league suing a member institution.
0: A member institution, a flagship institution even. And lost in the shuffle here, what about this game on Saturday night? Remember that? The distraction, is it too much for LSU? SEC Network's Cole Kublik doesn't think so and says don't be surprised if little old Clemson takes care of business, though.
2: I don't know if it would be that big of an upset. It's just with everything that's going on, all the hype, all the talk, there's this expectation that just Clemson has no way of competing. But Dabo Swinney has built his dream home right now. And he's put it on the lake that he wants to live in. This is exactly where he wants to live. We don't have a chance. They don't respect us. We're not ranked. We're the underdogs. Nobody talking about us. He's been given every key to every motivational speech that made him who he is as the Clemson head coach. That, more than anything else, why I think it would be silly to think Clemson can't at least go be competitive and maybe pull off a win.
0: Man, can we just get to some football? Tigers against the Tigers. That'll be Saturday night on ABC. Get the popcorn and don't go anywhere because we've got more to get to from Baton Rouge. And speaking of games, college football week zero is in the books. Week one on deck. And it got underway on Thursday night. Deion Sanders and the Colorado Buffaloes visited the Ramblin' Wreck of Georgia Tech. Bobby Dodd Stadium in Atlanta, the site for this one. First time Colorado visits Georgia Tech. The Buffaloes, big wait and see this year. Brought in 50 first-year transfers as Coach Prime revamps the roster yet again. It's a big year for him, too. Georgia Tech trying to make a run in the ACC. Quarterback Haynes King, he's gone. Yellow Jackets start a familiar name at quarterback, though. That would be Alberto Mendoza. Younger brother of Fernando Mendoza, you might have heard of him. Heisman Trophy winner, national champ, and first overall draft pick. This one was tight in the first half. Both teams shaking off some of the rust. Georgia Tech led 10-7 at the break. We'll move all the way to the fourth when the action picked up.
16: To Caleb Taylor, snap the juju, drops, steps up the pocket, time, looks, throws, caught, five, end zone, touchdown! Touchdown, Colorado! What a route to the tight end, and a throw by Juju! Joy in Atlanta, and the Buffs are a PAT away from taking the win here at Bobby Dodd.
0: Mark Johnson from Learfield, that would be the only offensive touchdown of the game for either team. So that with 37 seconds left in the fourth quarter, Georgia Tech gets the ball, works its way down the field to set up the game-winning field goal attempt.
16: A 45-yard attempt with 3 seconds remaining. He makes it. They win. He misses. The Buffs win. Snap put down. Kick is up. And it got blocked! And the game is over!
8: Boo Carter.
16: And Colorado wins at Bobby Dodd! Carter blocked the field goal. How about the start to 2026 and Prime's return to Atlanta?
0: And Ralphie rolls into the A and gets the dub on the road, 14-13. First game, Colorado ended a game by blocking a field goal since 2015. They blocked just one field goal all last season. For Colorado, it's their first win against an ACC opponent since New Year's Day 1957, when it beat Clemson in the Orange Bowl. Colorado quarterback Julian Lewis went 14 of 27, 124 passing yards, a touchdown, finished the final drive, completing 3 of 4 passes that were 5-plus air yards with the touchdown, and he shared this after the game.
9: Things were tough heading into that fourth quarter. The last drive, mentally, what was your mindset?
10: Oh, man, we knew we were going to score. I think having confidence in my teammates, having confidence in Coach Marion, having confidence in Coach Prime, having confidence in the offense. We trust each other. We worked for it. We knew it was going to happen. I mean, God did it for us.
9: Break down the touchdown, the winning touchdown throw.
10: Yeah, no, I mean, it looked like they were a man. We saw a man. He tried to hold on to the tight end. Coach Marion beat him with the play. I beat him with the ball. It's just how the ball works. Charlie made a great catch, touchdown.
9: Describe your emotions being back in your hometown.
10: Yeah, no, I mean, it's amazing. I was blessed to come get the opportunity first start in Atlanta. So God did a great thing for us, and I'm just blessed right now.
9: Congratulations.
10: I appreciate you. Thanks.
0: And head coach Deion Sanders with his thoughts on the key to victory.
11: We're resilient. We talked about, I told them it was going to be adversity, tremendous adversity, but we wanted to implement the adversity, not be the recipients of the adversity. But we were resilient. We didn't give up. And just how it all played out in the end, I mean, a couple special team blunders, but then we come out strong on special teams and to make it happen. So it don't wash it. We still are not satisfied with that, but I'm happy overall with the victory.
0: And for Georgia Tech, 48 rushing yards. It's second fewest in the game in the last 20 seasons. SportsCenter All Night ESPN Radio. Welcome to September, which means we're oh so close to postseason baseball. Division standings, wild card races, all in the home stretch. We'll start in Chi-Town. Brewers Cubs 1-2 in the NL Central. Brewers not only up 9 games in the division, currently the best team in baseball. Cubs holding their own, though, firmly in the second NL wildcard spot. This one's important to both clubs. There were zeros on the scoreboard until the bottom of the third.
8: Now the set for the 2-1. And he hits one in the air, deep center field. Back goes Mitchell to the center field fence. That ball is gone! Pete Crow Armstrong with a home run to center. Cubs lead 2-0.
0: That from Cubs Radio Network, PCA with some stats. 39th home run of the season, 18th since the All-Star break. That's the most in baseball. And 32nd home run in the leadoff spot, second most in a season in Cubs history to Alfonso Soriano back in 2007. Milwaukee was able to get one back right away, but Chicago blanked them from there. Cubs get the win 2-1 on just 3 hits. The Cubs have won 5 of Kevin Gausman's 6 starts with the team. Gausman pitched 7 innings, gave up 1 earned run, got 9 strikeouts. His third start going 7 innings with the Cubs. Rays Rangers. Rays 27-18 since the All-Star break. Second best record in the AL behind the Red Sox. They lead the Yankees by 3.5 games for first in the AL East. 2 games behind the Astros for the AL West lead and 1.5 games back of the Guardians for the final AL wild card. Rangers need some dubs. Slow start here, zeros on the board early. Bottom of the fifth, Texas up 1-0.
16: 2 balls and 2 strikes to Seager. McClanahan with the pitch. And that ball is hit high and deep into right. DeLuca going back. He's at the track, at the wall. He leaps and it's out of here. Right by the Rangers bullpen. Corey Seager goes deep. His 14th blast of the year to make it 4-0 Texas.
0: 105.3 The Fan. Seager's 4th home run versus a left-handed pitcher this season. Rangers tack 2 more on in the 8th and blank the Rays 6-0. Rays had just 3 hits all games. Yandy Diaz went 2-for-4. The rest of the team, 1-for-26. 6 Ks. Again, Rangers win it 6-0. White Sox Astros, number 1 in the AL Central, meet number 1 in the AL West. 2 runs apiece in the first 2 frames. We pick it up bottom of the 3rd. Astros at the plate.
12: That's a breaking ball. Hit into right center field. Hit very well. Back on it, Peters, and it's off the wall. Astros will score 2. Varsho racing for 3rd. They're thinking about sending him. No, they'll hold him at 3rd base. It's a triple for Dalton. The Astros lead 5-2.
0: KBME 790 AM. Houston plates 1 more in the inning to make it a 4-run 3rd. Go on to win it 6-2. Luis Castillo, 6 earned runs allowed in 4 innings pitched, his 3rd most in any game this season. His 7.04 ERA since the All-Star break, that's the worst in baseball among qualified pitchers. Castillo has now allowed at least 4 runs in 5 of his 6 starts with the White Sox. The Astros, 6-2 in their last 8. 2.43 team ERA in their last 8 as well. That's the second best in baseball since August 27th. From one court to another, this time Flushing Meadows. That's next. SportsCenter All Night continues. 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
1: 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Chris Burnett with you here on SportsCenter All Night. Breaking news Thursday night, a Baton Rouge judge has granted an injunction to pro players seeking to return to LSU. Daquan Wright and Xavien Harris, who recently were on NFL rosters, have been cleared to join LSU and potentially play as early as Saturday night. Stick with us as we share the latest. For now, let's check in on the other court. Flushing Meadows for the U.S. Open, to be exact. 2023 U.S. Open champion Coco Gauff capped off the summer hard court lead-up stretch with a title in Cincinnati. She was in prime time on Thursday night. She defeated Paula Badosa 6-4 and 7-6 to advance to the third round of the U.S. Open for the fifth straight year.
2: I think it's good to be battle-tested. I mean, and I won here in 2023. I think I went three sets, like, I felt like almost every match. And honestly, when I saw the draw, I was like, well, I lost to Daria a bunch of times and I lost to Paul a bunch of times. So I knew if I got through my first round match, the second round was just going to be tough regardless. And I think for me, it's a good confidence booster knowing that I can get through these matches. Obviously, you know, I would prefer maybe not to play someone I've lost to so many times second round. But I think today was a big confidence booster. And I think getting through in straight sets, too, makes a big difference.
1: Gauff has now won 16 straight sets since losing the opening set in Cincinnati. She will face Kristina Buxa in the third round. Also in action, 13 seed Naomi Osaka, who won 6-2, 5-7, 6-1. Osaka earns the 80th career major match win.
3: Obviously, the match was really difficult. I think on my end, it was more like mentally, I wanted to play perfectly. And obviously, that's not going to happen every day. So in the third set, I just tried to do what I could do. And thankfully, I was able to win.
1: Osaka has reached the third round at all four majors this year, the second season of her career accomplishing that feat. She will face Elise Mertens in the third round. And number nine seed on the men's side, Taylor Fritz, won 6-0, 6-1, 6-1. Two games lost are his fewest in a completed major match in his career. And two games dropped are the fewest any American man has lost in a completed major match since Donald Young at the 2013 U.S. Open. SportsCenter All Night, ESPN Radio, back to the diamond for getaway day. Cardinals-Dodgers wrapping up on the West Coast not long ago. Dodgers up big in the NL West, fighting to earn a bye to the division series. Cardinals, few games back at the third wild card spot. Time to make it up, though. L.A. not making it easy, sending Tarek Skubal to the mound in this one. Shohei Ohtani not in this game. Manager Dave Roberts choosing to rest his star after an 0-4 night with four strikeouts on Wednesday. The Dodgers enter the bottom of the ninth down 2-1.
4: Here comes the payoff pitch to Hernandez. Swings, line drive, left center field. That's going to split the outfielders, go to the wall. Edmund comes around to score. Here comes Betts around third. He'll get to the plate. Dodgers win! Dodgers win! Dodgers win!
1: And there you heard it. The Dodgers, they win. That from AM 570 LA Sports. Dodgers 3, Cardinals 2. Blue Jays, Guardians. Guardians enter Thursday with a 1.5 game lead for the third and final AL wildcard spot. The Blue Jays, well, they trail the Guardians by 1.5 games for that third and final AL wildcard spot. Chance to make up a game here. We enter the fifth tied one run apiece. Blue Jays at the dish.
5: The 0-1. Lined by Lucas, right center field, down in the gap, rolling toward the warning track. One run scores Clement. Valenzuela scoots in right behind him.

0: First to third goes Bateman on a two-run double by Nathan Lucas. And the Blue Jays lead it 3-1 in the fifth.
1: 590 The Fan. Toronto would make it a four-run fifth to jump out in front and did not look back. Cleveland got two back in the bottom half of the inning, but the Blue Jays take this one 6-3. They move a half game back of the Guardians for that third AL wildcard spot. Brett Bateman, 3-for-5 with a run, his 10th multi-hit game in his first 22 career games, leads the Blue Jays in hits with 30. The Guardians, they've lost three of their last five since a seven-game win streak. Red Sox-Orioles, first game in a four-game series for these two. Both teams got on the board in the first. We enter the sixth. Baltimore's up 3-1.
2: Once again, Rutschman pitch.
3: Swing and a drive. He did it again. It's cranked to right. Oh, Charm City is Adley's home. Another bomb, and the Red Sox are within a run at 3-2.
1: WEEI 93.7, eighth former number one overall pick to hit a home run in his first game versus the team that drafted him two innings later in the eighth.
2: 2-1.
3: Driven high into right field. This is carrying back to the track. It is at the wall and is gone! Nick Sogard leaves Camden and it is 5-3 Red Sox.
1: In the ninth.
2: All right, here's Roman, and he swings and drives one high and deep in the left field. It's at the track. It's at the wall. It's gone! Opposite field homer for Roman, who reigns a little bit in Baltimore, too. Insurance, and it's 6-3 Red Sox.
1: And Boston would grab the win 6-5. Elsewhere, the Athletics defeated the Mariners 7-4, and we head back to the courtroom in Louisiana when SportsCenter All Night continues. It's ESPN Radio.
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1: Michael Lombardi, a top aide to Coach Bill Belichick, resigned as the general manager of North Carolina's football team, the school said Thursday. Lombardi had been on paid leave in the wake of an internal investigation into a human resources complaint filed by a former UNC front office employee. Colorado freshman quarterback Julian Lewis hit tight end Charlie Williams for a 20-yard touchdown with 42 seconds left in the fourth quarter, lifting the Buffaloes to a last-minute 14-13 win against Georgia Tech on Thursday night in Atlanta in the season opener. And Daquan Wright and Xavien Harris are currently cleared to return to college football after brief stints in the NFL, according to a judge's orders issued Thursday evening. Sets up a dramatic showdown between the SEC and LSU leading into its season opening game this weekend.
2: I'm shocked. I did not think that this would be a ruling that, you know, will go in the favor of NFL players who spent time in the league to come back. I understand they didn't make a team and all of that, but it's just a wild precedent to make now in college sports, because I could imagine there's going to be men's basketball players, there's going to be women's basketball players that are also going to try to file suits and then come back. The other part to this, you have a huge game here in less than 48 hours against Clemson at your house. It's the beginning of the tenure for Lane Kiffin there at LSU with a ton of distraction around this. Daquan Wright already saying he feels like he's going to be on the game. Have you been practicing with the team? Like, you just, I'm assuming you know the plays from the years before at Ole Miss. It's just a wild scenario, and I just believe we're getting closer and closer to making college sports professional sports, because at this point, that's what this looks like.
1: 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I'm Chris Burnett. We've barely played a game in the college football season, and the sport is already white hot. We head back to the courtroom for more from Thursday's banana scene in Louisiana. ESPN college football reporter Dan Murphy in Louisiana with the latest.
3: It's been a long day here in Baton Rouge, about 9 hours of a preliminary injunction hearing that ended with Judge William Jordan granting that injunction that keeps both the NCAA, the SEC, and LSU from doing anything that will negatively impact the players in the lawsuit. As you said, that includes Daquan Wright and Xavien Harris, both of whom plan to transfer from Ole Miss to LSU. Wright told us after the hearing that he expects to be on the field this Saturday night when LSU opens its season against Clemson. Harris said he might need a few more weeks to get into shape, but he plans to be ready in time for Ole Miss in week three, which will obviously be a very big game for Lane Kiffin and his former Ole Miss Rebels coming over to play for LSU.
1: So there's the latest with the injunction. Then there was the courtroom itself. It was quite the scene, said On Three's Wilson Alexander on game night.
4: It was a theatrical scene in that Baton Rouge courtroom at times today. You had some attorneys who were performative at times. Tony Clayton, who represented the players in this case, was really trying to take it to Greg Sankey, the commissioner of the SEC, quite a few times. It was a long day. It was a nine-hour day in the courtroom as this decision was made, and ultimately the judge decided to grant this injunction.
1: And then Murphy with more on the SEC's lawsuit impacting player eligibility.
3: As if this weren't confusing enough or messy enough already, the SEC did file that lawsuit earlier today in a federal court in Alabama. And so that will give the LSU at least a little bit of pause. They have to make a decision tomorrow as they finalize their rosters, whether or not they put these players on their team. The SEC is asking for permission to be able to enforce their rules. Very stiff penalties if LSU puts former pros on their roster. Like Lane Kiffin could be suspended for up to half a season, fines in the tens of millions of dollars, and there will be at least a little more uncertainty on whose rules will apply and which judge will have the final say as LSU makes the decision whether or not they're going to put these guys on the roster tomorrow evening.
1: So if you're someone that's still grappling with what this means for the sport, join the club. ESPN's EJ Manuel on SportsCenter says he's not a fan.
2: I don't believe an NFL player, whether you signed a contract and had a 10-day contract or you spent some time in a training camp or you went through the Senior Bowl process, cannot then go through that process, get cut, and then all of a sudden come back to play college football. I understand Lane trying to push through to get these players on his roster, because obviously these are good players. It's going to help him with depth. It's going to make them a better team.
5: But to go through the lengths of this, to potentially now get sued, to potentially have teams within the conference not want to play you and all this stuff, right before a huge game to start your season against a Clemson football team that's coming to your house, it's just a huge distraction. So hopefully it's worth it at the end of the day for Lane Kiffin and this football team, but it's a very wild way to start a tenure there at LSU.
1: And that's today. But then there's the whole, what does this mean going forward? Manuel again on Thursday night.
2: If the NCAA is supposed to create rules and guidelines, and we continuously see players fight these things in a federal court or a state court, that's a real issue now, because what's the point of the NCAA at this point? There are no rules. And to be real with you, the NCAA might have a objective to say, hey, we're going to look at this case, and it takes 6 or 8 months or 9 months. The season's over with at that point. So, again, I just think this is a really bad precedent, and we'll see what happens in the future.
1: It is a bad precedent. But whose fault is it? Why are we here? Ian Fitzsimmons on Amber and Ian said he knows.
6: It's not just an LSU thing, but the spotlight is on LSU because of Lane Kiffin.
7: Lane Kiffin.
6: And this isn't the player's fault. It's the NCAA's fault for ruling one way in June, in March, and reversing it in June, going, oh, our bad, class of 2022, yeah, you do deserve a fifth year. Our bad. So, yeah, oh, those of you who already went and declared for the NFL and maybe didn't get drafted and were on, you know, rosters as camp bodies, but you could have been still getting paid in college, our bad. We screwed up. Sorry to hear about it. And move on. And now this is where we are.
1: And meanwhile, Lane Kiffin says, are you not entertained? Speaking of Kiffin, he's got a game to coach too. Has this added pressure? Wilson Alexander again on game night.
4: Oh, gosh. I mean, they put pressure on Lane Kiffin to win immediately since they hired him. I mean, even when they put together their $40-plus million roster, there were certain LSU stakeholders who were of the mind that LSU needed to win right away because of the investment that was made in the team. There's some who still feel that way, that at this point now, anything less than making the college football playoff and maybe even winning a college football playoff game is unacceptable. Now, that's not everybody holds that opinion, but I think most people hold the opinion that they at least need to make the college football playoff.
1: So it's CFP or bust, and you heard it right there. Harry Douglas on Freddie and Harry says LSU, they'll be just fine.
8: When it comes to the LSU Tigers, from a player perspective and from their standpoint, I don't think this is distracting them. And here's why, Aaron. There's this thing that I'm holding in my hand right now called a cell phone. From text messages, the phone calls, the social media, that distract these athletes more so than anything that we can think of.
1: Toe cannot meet leather soon enough, guys. Saturday night, 7:30 Eastern. Let's go. Back to the games. Idaho-Utah on ESPNU. Utah's first game without longtime head coach Kyle Whittingham, now the head coach at Michigan. Whittingham's 177 wins in 22 seasons as Utah's head coach, most in program history. Replacing him, Morgan Scalley, who was on the staff at Utah for the last 18 seasons before being named Whittingham's successor. Utes also returned quarterback Devin Dampier. Joins Auburn's Byron Brown as the only active QBs with 40 passing touchdowns and 30 rushing touchdowns at the FBS level. We'll jump to the second quarter here.
9: That man up top, Dampier, he identifies it also. Braden Pagan, touchdown, 7 yards. Devin Dampier is efficient and reminding us he's elite.
1: So 31-7 at the half, eventually became a 66-14 final. Utah with the big win to start their year. Arkansas Pine Bluff visits number 25 Missouri. SEC in action tonight as Missouri opened its season. Missouri enters 2026 off of a 3 straight 8-win seasons, the second longest streak in program history. Head coach Eli Drinkwitz received contract extension through 2031 in November of last season. And the big story of the offseason, with star running back Ahmad Hardy suffering a gunshot wound, he did not play Thursday as he continues to recover. And quarterback Austin Simmons, who transferred in from Ole Miss, got the start in game one, and we'll pick it up in the second quarter.
10: First and 10, Austin Simmons wants to throw. Seam pattern caught by Lee, spins away from the defender to the 15, to the 10, to the 5, to the pylon. Touchdown, Missouri. Caden Lee from Austin Simmons for 47.
1: Mike Kelly from Learfield, that to make it 37-0 Missouri. Missouri scored 40 points in the first half, the most points in any half by the Tigers since 2019. and Mizzou would hang almost 60 in a 54-14 rout of Arkansas Pine Bluff to open the season 1-0. Elsewhere in college football, UMass Rutgers. UMass on a 16-game losing streak, longest in FBS. Rutgers, they play football in the Big Ten. Didn't see this one coming.
7: 0-12, erased. A decade of despair, gone. In one single evening in Central New Jersey, and the Minutemen do it with poise, with class, with a solid effort. Final score today, maybe the biggest win of the UMass FBS era. 37 for the Minutemen, 21 for Rutgers. I mean, it is as simple as I don't believe what I just saw.
1: Jay Burnham from Learfield. Rutgers closed as a 29.5 point favorite at DraftKings. It's their first loss as a 20-point favorite since 1978. UMass improved to 1-8 versus Big Ten teams since joining the FBS in 2012. And elsewhere on Thursday, Wake Forest defeated Akron in its season opener, 38-16. Chris Burnett with you here on Sports Center All Night. Let's stick to the gridiron. Shuffle just a bit. Week one of the NFL is all but here. Finally, camps are in the books. 53-man rosters are set. And the games, they're going to count. Speaking of counting, Baltimore first-year head coach Jesse Minter is counting on his star quarterback to be at his best. Lamar Jackson and the Ravens have Super Bowl aspirations this year, currently with the third shortest odds to win it all, according to DraftKings. And Minter chimed in Thursday on how he handles this.
11: I think it's really just about what the guys in the building, the players, I know what they want to accomplish. I know what we've kind of set out as our goals. It's really not about anything else. And so I think you go to work every day to try to put the team and put the guys and put the staff in position to be able to achieve those things. Don't shy away from it. We know what the standards around this place have been and where we want to go. And so I think we got a great group of guys that are hungry, that are excited to start the season, excited to play. And so it's really just more about how we feel about it than anything else.
1: So some confidence from the head man. Good news here is we don't have to wait much longer to get to see this team in action. Ravens open at the Colts, week one, September 13th at 1 Eastern time. And then there's America's team, the Dallas Cowboys. New season means renewed hope. Somewhat of a quiet offseason camp for the Cowboys, which is a change, a good change, maybe. Cowboys quarterback Dak Prescott is happy to just focus on ball.
12: Yeah, absolutely. I think it just not only allows us to be focused, but the narrative around us and the distraction or attention or whatever you want to say around us to be focused on just ball. And I think ultimately that helps. That helps the environment coming to work, and it helps, you know, any of these guys or anytime somebody turns on the TV or something, you know, of that matter. It's not a distraction of the culture or is this guy coming back a valuable guy or is he going to get paid? We know what we've got. We know who we've got, and we're ready to roll.
1: I mean, if that's not music to Jerry Jones' ears, then I don't know what is. Cowboys on a mission this year. They'll open week one in New York against the Giants, which makes it only natural to head north and check in on things at the Meadowlands. Giants can do some things to help themselves this year. One of those is keep their star players healthy, which they'll need to do to right the ship and get back over 500. Giants linebacker Kayvon Thibodeau told his quarterback Jackson Dart, "Hey, man, slide."
13: I would say that's one of those, like, don't touch the hot stove type situations. You know, he's a guy who loves to run. That's the way he plays. He loves the game. But, you know, for us, we're like those big brothers that are like, bro, like, we love you. Got on the red jersey in practice, but please slide. We need you. No blue tents this year, man. He's developed. I think he's primed to go. The coaching staff has really, you know, took heed to him, and the team has took heed to him. And I think even with going against the defense in Denard's, it has really given him the best opportunity to challenge himself, you know, in training camp.
1: No blue tents for Dart. No blue tents for Scataboo. Giants will need both these guys and Thibodeau when Dallas comes to town week one. Chris Burnett with you here on SportsCenter All Night. Back to baseball. Giants, Pirates. These two may have already been looking to the offseason acquisitions. Postseason not really in the cards for either club. Strong finish to this season sure would be nice, though. Pirates grab two runs in the first and will pick it up bottom of the sixth.
14: Here's a bunt right up the first baseline. San Martin throws it away. Mangum with a bunt base hit. And Cruz, who had advanced to third, will come on to score on the throwing error. The Pirates lead 3-0. Mayhem for Mangum.
15: They're going to call it a sacrifice bunt. No hit for Mangum.
1: That from Sports Radio 93.7, The Fan. Giants scored two in the seventh, but that'd be it. Pirates win this one 5-2. Pirates scored five runs today. None of them came via a hit. And with their win, the Pirates have won three consecutive series, tied for their longest streak since the start of last season. Marlins, Royals, Miami, the one with something to play for, just 2.5 back from the third NL wildcard spot. Just win. It's that simple. Kansas City, 8 back in the wild card. Clock is ticking if they want to try and make a late run here. In the bottom of the fifth, Miami up 3-2.
15: One on, one out. 3-2, Miami. And a high drive off the bat of Jensen. Back to the wall and gone. He's done it again. Carter Jensen's 22nd home run.
1: 96.5, The Fan. Jensen ties 1999 Carlos Beltran and 1987 Bo Jackson for the second most home runs by a rookie in Royals history. Jensen finished 3-for-4, a home run, a triple, a double, but a single short of the cycle. Royals finish off the Marlins here 7-3. We had the FIFA World Cup. Now it's the FIBA World Cup. 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
1: 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Daquan Wright and Xavien Harris, who recently were on NFL rosters, have been cleared to join LSU and play as early as Saturday night's game. Stick with us as we share the latest. Chris Burnett with you here on ESPN Radio. 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
1: The NL MVP campaign continues for Pete Crow Armstrong as his two-run blast leads the Cubs over the Brewers. Cubs Radio Network.
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4: And he hits one in the air, deep center field. Back goes Mitchell to the center field fence. That ball is gone. Pete Crow Armstrong with a home run to center. Cubs lead 2-0.
0: Number 4.
1: Nick Sogard's go-ahead two-run homer in the 8th powers the Red Sox to a win over the Orioles. WEEI.
5: 2-1.
6: Driven high into right field. This is carrying back to the track. It is at the wall. It is gone! Nick Sogard leaves Camden. And it is 5-3 Red Sox.
0: Number 3.
1: In New Brunswick, UMass plays spoiler and pulls off the week one upset against Big Ten opponent Rutgers. Learfield.
7: 0-12. Erased. A decade of despair gone in one single evening in central New Jersey. And the Minutemen do it with poise, with class, with a solid effort. Final score today, maybe the biggest win of the UMass FBS era. 37 for the Minutemen, 21 for Rutgers. I mean, it is as simple as I don't believe what I just saw.
0: Number 2.
1: A thriller at Bobby Dodd Stadium in Atlanta as Colorado's Julian Lewis finds his tight end Charlie Williams for the go-ahead touchdown against Georgia Tech. Learfield.
8: To Caleb Taylor, snap the juju, drops, steps up the pocket, time, look,

0: with a chance to win their home opener, Georgia Tech's field goal attempt gets blocked by Colorado's Boo Carter as the Buffaloes win Learfield.
1: A 45-yard attempt with 3 seconds remaining. He makes it. They win. He misses. The Buffs win. Snap put down. Kick is up. And it caught!

0: And that was Colorado's first win against an ACC opponent since January 1st, 1957, when it beat Clemson in the Orange Bowl. SportsCenter All Night, ESPN Radio. The WNBA season is paused for a few weeks. Enter the FIBA World Cup, which begins Friday and will run through September 13th in Berlin, Germany. Team USA, per usual, it's stacked. Star Caitlin Clark on the emotions of the world stage.
1: I honestly think it's just excitement, and I think it's nice. Like, obviously, you've been in the flow of playing games with the WNBA. Like, you know, obviously, this is a different competition, and there's different things, and the game's played a little bit differently, but it's nice to kind of have the flow of playing a real basketball game and the preparation that goes into that, whether that's the scout, whether that's body recovery, whether that's just those little things, and then on game day, like, mentally preparing. I think, you know, you obviously know what it takes. This is a little bit different, and your role's going to be very different than what it is, and maybe on a WNBA team. So I think for myself, continue to prepare the way I've always have, and we'll be ready to go.
0: The U.S. women's national team plays its group phase opener Friday against China. They'll face Italy on Sunday and then Czechia on Monday. The championship game, it's set for September 13th. SportsCenter All Night, ESPN Radio, football's back, if you didn't already know. And the Indianapolis Colts, they're ready to go this year. Head coach Shane Steichen named Daniel Jones QB1. QB Anthony Richardson, former number 5 overall pick, QB2. Steichen with more on Richardson.
2: Yeah, I think he's grown a ton just as an individual. You know, a young player in this league, learning, going through adversity, going through, you know, things, uncontrollable things, injuries that he's had to battle through. Like we've said all along, he's a very talented player, and he stuck with it and kept grinding, you know, and he's in the same spot, you know, he was last year after the competition. And so I'm excited for him and his growth going forward.
0: One play away now for Richardson. Colts host the Ravens, a team with Super Bowl aspirations, week 1. As we head east to Philly, Jalen Hurts and company, they're about ready to go. They'll do so without wide receiver A.J. Brown, who's now with New England. The pressure's mounting on Jalen Hurts to have a big year, but is it warranted? We will see. The latest with the SEC versus State of Louisiana when SportsCenter All Night continues. 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
18: 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And he hits one in the air, deep center field. 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That ball is gone!
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19: It's going to be nasty, man. The defense is going to be nasty. The offense is looking good. I'm excited. We got some weapons. We got a good system in place. The sky's the limit.
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0: Coming up, pro players playing in college. That hurdle has been cleared. 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And the buzz is buzzing everywhere else, from diamonds to gridirons to tennis courts. Put the tee on. We got a packed show. Let's roll.
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22: It's just embarrassing. 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
23: 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It's as if everybody who's trying to do this is trying to break the rules.
24: At what point does this mess merge over into the NFL's lane enough to where they say, okay, children, here, let's lend our hand to you?
0: And so that was the scene heading into Thursday's highly anticipated courtroom showdown between the SEC and a Louisiana judge. Breaking news on Thursday night, the ruling has been issued. For all the details and the latest, we check in with ESPN's Pete Thamel and Dan Murphy from Louisiana. Take it away, guys.
25: An injunction was ruled in favor of more than 40 players today in a state eligibility case. It includes, obviously, high-profile LSU players and transfers from Ole Miss, Daquan Wright and Xavier Harris. Judge William Jordan ruled they're going to be eligible today. Dan, walk us through the ruling and what it means.
26: Well, I think the biggest takeaway is, as we just heard from Daquan Wright himself on the steps, he expects to be on the field Saturday night when LSU opens its season against Clemson. Harris said he thinks he might take a week or two before he's ready to play as well. But, you know, the judge had a lot to say today. Everybody had a lot to say during what lasted 8 or 9 hours in a courtroom here today. But I think essentially he told the SEC that they could not make up their own rules, or they could not enforce pro player bans based on what he has previously restricted both the NCAA and the SEC from doing because of the situation that we find ourselves in with these eligibility laws.
25: So the next lever that's to be pulled here is tomorrow LSU has to make a decision of whether to add these former pro players to the roster. Walk us through what that means in that decision, Dan.
26: To make that decision just a little bit more tricky than it already is, along with today's hearing here in Baton Rouge, the SEC also filed a federal lawsuit in Alabama against LSU and head coach Lane Kiffin, asking a federal judge to enjoin them from putting these players on the roster. So LSU has some cover now from the judge in Baton Rouge, but there is a bit of uncertainty that they're going to have to wade through as they make a decision tomorrow whether or not to add these guys to their roster.
25: And the judge was a little indignant today. I mean, he had a little tone. Walk us through that part of the ruling and his feelings.
26: So about a week ago, the judge signed an initial temporary restraining order that would have allowed these players back on the field. He was a bit insulted that the SEC then went and re-upped its old rules, banning pro players, and made very stiff penalties that would hurt both Lane Kiffin and LSU. He said he saw that as the SEC making a big threat. He said, oh, you've got a big gun now. He took a bit of offense to that, and I think that worked against the SEC when the judge ended up making his decision.
25: And we'll see what happens, Dan, moving forward with the federal case. The drama's not over here in Baton Rouge.
0: And the drama not over indeed. A short time later, Louisiana's attorney general spoke on the ruling.
1: You know, I want to congratulate the lawyers here for the players. They came to this court asking for a fair and unbiased forum to decide the agreements that they brought about the way these rules were being applied to them. And they were not getting a fair hearing from the SEC or the NCAA. And I think they did work cooperatively together. In fact, you know, you see the bad faith of these organizations in the way that they've approached this issue just with the lawsuit that they filed today against the Board of Supervisors and other officials at LSU. They've been incredibly vindictive. They've been very patronizing and dismissive of the players. They continue to say that this is LSU, then blame Lane Kiffin and everybody else and try to find somebody evil at one school. In fact, these students all went to different schools. They played at different schools. A lot of them are Louisiana people. I mean, they want to continue to play. Many of them won't make money from that. They just want to play because they love the game. So they were looking for a fair and honest decision maker to give them a shot. And they got that here today, and so I was glad to see that.
0: And speaking of the players, especially those named in this, Daquan Wright spoke with the media for the first time on Thursday night as well, sharing why it's LSU for him.
2: Just being with, you know, the coaches that brought me to Ole Miss, you know, I'm familiar with the system. They've been, you know, real good to me, great guys, great group of guys. So, you know, just really just that for real.
4: What are you most looking forward to about Saturday?
2: Just putting on a college uniform again and going out there and have fun and embracing my opportunity.
4: In hearing Greg Sankey today saying all those things on the stand, obviously you've been there since this morning. What's going through your mind?
2: I can't really tell you. It was a lot going through my mind for real. But, you know, I had my trust in the lawyers. So I was on their side and with them. Whatever Sankey said, just what he said. I just had my trust in them.
5: Are you already enrolled in classes?
2: Yes, I am.
6: Has the coaching staff communicated to you that you're going to play on Saturday?
2: No, I haven't really, you know, talked to them since, you know, all this went down. You know, we've been trying to get this situated first.
0: Well, what say you to that, Ian Fitzsimmons, earlier on Amber and Ian?
7: There is no doubt in my mind that they will be on that roster tomorrow. Why would you go through all this and not put them on the roster when the ruling went in your favor, even though the SEC has filed a federal lawsuit against you?
0: Hard to disagree. SEC Commissioner Greg Sankey, he can't be happy. Matt Moscano from 104.5 FM ESPN Baton Rouge joined Amber and Ian as well to say as much.
9: Behind closed doors, you say whatever you have to say. But when the league is public facing, it is a unified front. It's why it was important for the league last week when they put out that vote for it to be unanimous. For this to be playing out so publicly, I'm sure infuriates Greg Sankey because he does not. Guys, I don't mean to go on a tangent, but just this year and a few weeks ago in Tampa at SEC Media Days, there was a talk about self-governance. And from during his State of the Conference address, Greg Sankey sort of admonished Georgia for publicly talking about self-governance. I mean, it is very important that they appear unified. And this is clearly the opposite when you have the league suing a member institution.
0: A member institution, a flagship institution even. And lost in the shuffle here, what about this game on Saturday night? Remember that? The distraction, is it too much for LSU? SEC Network's Cole Kublik doesn't think so and says don't be surprised if little old Clemson takes care of business, though.
27: I don't know if it would be that big of an upset. It's just with everything that's going on, all the hype, all the talk, there's this expectation that just Clemson has no way of competing. But Dabo Sweeney has built his dream home right now. He's put it on the lake that he wants to live in. This is exactly where he wants to live. We don't have a chance. They don't respect us. We're not ranked. We're the underdogs. Nobody talking about us. He's been given every key to every motivational speech that made him who he is as the Clemson head coach. That, more than anything else, why I think it would be silly to think Clemson can't at least go be competitive and maybe pull off a win.
0: Man, can we just get to some football? Tigers against the Tigers. That'll be Saturday night on ABC. Get the popcorn and don't go anywhere because we've got more to get to from Baton Rouge. And speaking of games, college football week zero is in the books. Week one on deck. And it got underway on Thursday night. Deion Sanders and the Colorado Buffaloes visited the Ramblin' Wreck of Georgia Tech. Bobby Dodd Stadium in Atlanta, the site for this one. First time Colorado visits Georgia Tech. The Buffaloes, big wait and see this year. Brought in 50 first-year transfers as Coach Prime revamps the roster yet again. It's a big year for him, too. Georgia Tech trying to make a run in the ACC. Quarterback Haynes King, he's gone. Yellow Jackets start a familiar name at quarterback, though. That would be Alberto Mendoza, younger brother of Fernando Mendoza. You might have heard of him. Heisman Trophy winner, national champ, and first overall draft pick. This one was tight in the first half. Both teams shaking off some of the rust. Georgia Tech led 10-7 at the break. We'll move all the way to the fourth when the action picked up.
17: Here's to Caleb Taylor. Snap to Juju. Drops. Steps up to the pocket. Time. Looks. Throws. Caught. Five. End zone. Touchdown. Touchdown, Colorado. What a route to the tight end. And a throw by Juju. Joy in Atlanta. And the Buffs are a PAT away from taking the win here at Bobby Dodd.
0: Mark Johnson from Learfield. That would be the only offensive touchdown of the game for either team. So that, with 37 seconds left in the fourth quarter, Georgia Tech gets the ball, works its way down the field to set up the game-winning field goal attempt.
17: A 45-yard attempt with 3 seconds remaining. He makes it. They win. He misses. The Buffs win. Snap put down. Kick is up. And it got blocked! And the game is over!
8: Boo Carter.
17: And Colorado wins at Bobby Dodd! Boo Carter blocked a field goal! How about the start to 2026 and Prime's return to Atlanta?
0: And Ralphie rolls into the A and gets the dub on the road, 14-13. First game, Colorado ended a game by blocking a field goal since 2015. They blocked just one field goal all last season. For Colorado, it's their first win against an ACC opponent since New Year's Day, 1957, when it beat Clemson in the Orange Bowl. Colorado quarterback Julian Lewis went 14 of 27, 124 passing yards, a touchdown, finished the final drive, completing 3 of 4 passes that were 5-plus air yards with the touchdown, and he shared this after the game.
10: Things were tough headed into that fourth quarter. The last drive, mentally, what was your mindset?
11: Oh, man, we knew we were going to score. I think having confidence in my teammates, having confidence in Coach Marion, having confidence in Coach Prime, having confidence in the offense. We trust each other. We worked for it. We knew it was going to happen. I mean, God did it for us.
10: Break down the touchdown, the winning touchdown throw.
11: Yeah, no, I mean, it looked like they were a man. We saw a man. He tried to hold on to the tight end. Coach Marion beat him with the play. I beat him with the ball. It's just how the ball works. Charlie made a great catch, touchdown.
10: Describe your emotions being back in your hometown.
11: Yeah, no, I mean, it's amazing. I was blessed to come get the opportunity, first home, first start in Atlanta. So God did a great thing for us, and I'm just blessed right now.
10: Congratulations.
11: I appreciate you. Thanks.
0: And head coach Deion Sanders with his thoughts on the key to victory.
12: We're resilient. We talked about, I told them it was going to be adversity, tremendous adversity, but we wanted to implement the adversity, not be the recipients of the adversity. But we were resilient. We didn't give up. And just how it all played out in the end, I mean, a couple special team blunders, but then we come out strong on special teams and to make it happen. So it don't wash it. We still are not satisfied with that, but I'm happy overall with the victory.
0: And for Georgia Tech, 48 rushing yards. It's second fewest in the game in the last 20 seasons. SportsCenter All Night, ESPN Radio. Welcome to September, which means we're oh so close to postseason baseball. Division standings, wild card races, all in the home stretch. We'll start in Chi-Town. Brewers Cubs 1-2 in the NL Central. Brewers not only up 9 games in the division, currently the best team in baseball. Cubs holding their own, though, firmly in the second NL wildcard spot. This one's important to both clubs. There were zeros on the scoreboard until the bottom of the third.
18: Now the set for the 2-1. And he hits one in the air, deep center field. Back goes Mitchell to the center field fence. That ball is gone. Pete Crow Armstrong with a home run to center. Cubs lead 2-0.
0: That from Cubs Radio Network. PCA with some stats. 39th home run of the season, 18th since the All-Star break. That's the most in baseball. And 32nd home run in the leadoff spot. Second most in a season in Cubs history to Alfonso Soriano back in 2007. Milwaukee was able to get one back right away, but Chicago blanked them from there. Cubs get the win 2-1 on just three hits. The Cubs have won five of Kevin Gausman's six starts with the team. Gausman pitched seven innings, gave up one earned run, got nine strikeouts. His third start going seven innings with the Cubs. Rays Rangers, Rays 27-18 since the All-Star break. Second best record in the AL behind the Red Sox. They lead the Yankees by 3.5 games for first in the AL East. Two games behind the Astros for the AL West lead and 1.5 games back of the Guardians for the final AL wild card. Rangers need some dubs. Slow start here. Zeros on the board early. Bottom of the fifth. Texas up 1-0.
3: Two balls and two strikes to Seager. McClanahan with the pitch. And that ball is hit high and deep into right. DeLuca going back. He's at the track. At the wall. He leaps and it's out of here. Right by the Rangers bullpen. Corey Seager goes deep. His 14th blast of the year to make it 4-0 Texas.
0: 105.3 The Fan. Seager's fourth home run versus a left-handed pitcher this season. Rangers tack two more on in the eighth and blank the Rays 6-0. Rays had just three hits all games. Yandy Diaz went 2-for-4. The rest of the team, 1-for-26. Six Ks. Again, Rangers win it 6-0. White Sox Astros, number one in the AL Central, meet number one in the AL West. Two runs apiece in the first two frames. We pick it up bottom of the third. Astros at the plate.
8: That's a breaking ball. Hit into right center field. Hit very well. Back on it, Peters, and it's off the wall. Astros will score two. Varsho racing for third. They're thinking about sending him. No, they'll hold him at third base. It's a triple for Dalton. The Astros lead 5-2.
0: KBME 790 AM. Houston plates one more in the inning to make it a four-run third. Go on to win it 6-2. Luis Castillo, six earned runs allowed in four innings pitched, his third most in any game this season. His 7.04 ERA since the All-Star break. That's the worst in baseball among qualified pitchers. Castillo has now allowed at least four runs in five of his six starts with the White Sox. The Astros, 6-2 in their last eight, 2.43 team ERA in their last eight as well. That's the second best in baseball since August 27th. From one court to another, this time Flushing Meadows. That's next. SportsCenter All Night continues. It's ESPN Radio.
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1: 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Chris Burnett with you here on SportsCenter all night. Breaking news Thursday night, a Baton Rouge judge has granted an injunction to pro players seeking to return to LSU. Daquan Wright and Xavien Harris, who recently were on NFL rosters, have been cleared to join LSU and potentially play as early as Saturday night. Stick with us as we share the latest. For now, let's check in on the other court. Flushing Meadows for the U.S. Open, to be exact. 2023 U.S. Open champion Coco Gauff capped off the summer hardcourt lead-up stretch with a title in Cincinnati. She was in prime time on Thursday night. She defeated Paula Badosa 6-4 and 7-6 to advance to the third round of the U.S. Open for the fifth straight year.
2: I think it's good to be battle-tested. I mean, when I won here in 2023, I think I went three sets, like, I felt like almost every match. And honestly, when I saw the draw, I was like, well, I lost to Daria a bunch of times and I lost to Paul a bunch of times. So I knew if I got through my first round match, the second round was just going to be tough regardless. And I think for me, it's a good confidence booster knowing that I can get through these matches. Obviously, you know, I would prefer maybe not to play someone I've lost to so many times second round. But I think today was a big confidence booster. And I think getting through in straight sets, too, makes a big difference.
1: Gauff has now won 16 straight sets since losing the opening set in Cincinnati. She will face Kristina Buxa in the third round. Also in action, 13 seed Naomi Osaka, who won 6-2, 5-7, 6-1. Osaka earns the 80th career major match win.
3: Obviously, the match was really difficult. I think on my end, it was more like mentally, I wanted to play perfectly. And obviously, that's not going to happen every day. So in the third set, I just tried to do what I could do. And thankfully, I was able to win.
1: Osaka has reached the third round at all four majors this year, the second season of her career accomplishing that feat. She will face Elise Mertens in the third round. And number nine seed on the men's side, Taylor Fritz, won 6-0, 6-1, 6-1. Two games lost are his fewest in a completed major match in his career. And two games dropped are the fewest any American man has lost in a completed major match since Donald Young at the 2013 U.S. Open. SportsCenter All Night, ESPN Radio, back to the diamond for getaway day. Cardinals-Dodgers wrapping up on the West Coast not long ago. Dodgers up big in the NL West, fighting to earn a bye to the division series. Cardinals, few games back at the third wild card spot. Time to make it up, though. L.A. not making it easy, sending Tarek Skubal to the mound in this one. Shohei Ohtani not in this game. Manager Dave Roberts choosing to rest his star after an 0-4 night with four strikeouts on Wednesday. The Dodgers enter the bottom of the ninth down 2-1.
4: Here comes the payoff pitch to Hernandez. Swings, line drive, left center field. That's going to split the outfielders, go to the wall. Edmund comes around to score. Here comes Betts around third. He'll get to the plate. Dodgers win! Dodgers win! Dodgers win!
1: And there you heard it. The Dodgers, they win. That from AM 570 LA Sports. Dodgers 3, Cardinals 2. Blue Jays, Guardians. Guardians enter Thursday with a 1.5 game lead for the third and final AL wildcard spot. The Blue Jays, well, they trail the Guardians by 1.5 games for that third and final AL wildcard spot. Chance to make up a game here. We enter the fifth tied one run apiece. Blue Jays at the dish.
5: The 0-1. Lined by Lucas, right center field, down in the gap, rolling toward the warning track. One run scores Clement. Valenzuela scoots in right behind him. First to third goes Bateman on a two-run double by Nathan Lucas. And the Blue Jays lead it 3-1 in the fifth.
1: 590 the fan. Toronto would make it a four-run fifth to jump out in front and did not look back. Cleveland got two back in the bottom half of the inning, but the Blue Jays take this one 6-3. They move a half game back of the Guardians for that third AL wildcard spot. Brett Bateman, 3-for-5 with a run, his 10th multi-hit game in his first 22 career games, leads the Blue Jays in hits with 30. The Guardians, they've lost three of their last five since a seven-game win streak. Red Sox-Orioles, first game in a four-game series for these two. Both teams got on the board in the first. We enter the sixth. Baltimore's up 3-1.
6: Once again, Rutschman pitch.

0: City is Adley's home. Another bomb, and the Red Sox are within a run at 3-2.
1: WEEI 93.7, eighth former number one overall pick to hit a home run in his first game versus the team that drafted him two innings later in the eighth.
2: 2-1.
0: Driven high into right field. This is carrying back to the track. It is at the wall and is gone! Nick Sogard leaves Camden and it is 5-3 Red Sox.
1: In the ninth.
2: All right, here's Roman, and he swings and drives one high and deep into left field. It's at the track. It's at the wall. It's gone! Opposite field homer for Roman, who reigns a little bit in Baltimore, too. Insurance, and it's 6-3 Red Sox.
1: And Boston would grab the win 6-5. Elsewhere, the Athletics defeated the Mariners 7-4, and we head back to the courtroom in Louisiana when SportsCenter All Night continues. It's ESPN Radio.
3: Hey, this is Rich Eisen. 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
1: Michael Lombardi, a top aide to Coach Bill Belichick, resigned as the general manager of North Carolina's football team, the school said Thursday. Lombardi had been on paid leave in the wake of an internal investigation into a human resources complaint filed by a former UNC front office employee. Colorado freshman quarterback Julian Lewis hit tight end Charlie Williams for a 20-yard touchdown with 42 seconds left in the fourth quarter, lifting the Buffaloes to a last-minute 14-13 win against Georgia Tech on Thursday night in Atlanta in the season opener. And Daquan Wright and Xavien Harris are currently cleared to return to college football after brief stints in the NFL, according to a judge's orders issued Thursday evening. Sets up a dramatic showdown between the SEC and LSU leading into its season opening game this weekend.
2: I'm shocked. I did not think that this would be a ruling that, you know, would go in the favor of NFL players who spent time in the league to come back. I understand they didn't make a team and all of that, but it's just a wild precedent to make now in college sports, because I could imagine there's going to be men's basketball players, there's going to be women's basketball players that are also going to try to file suits and then come back. The other part to this, you have a huge game here in less than 48 hours against Clemson at your house. It's the beginning of the tenure for Lane Kiffin there at LSU with a ton of distraction around this. Daquan Wright already saying he feels like he's going to be on the game. Have you been practicing with the team? Like, you just, I'm assuming you know the plays from the years before at Ole Miss. It's just a wild scenario, and I just believe we're getting closer and closer to making college sports professional sports, because at this point, that's what this looks like.
1: 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I'm Chris Burnett. We've barely played a game in the college football season, and the sport is already white hot. We head back to the courtroom for more from Thursday's banana scene in Louisiana. ESPN college football reporter Dan Murphy in Louisiana with the latest.
3: It's been a long day here in Baton Rouge, about 9 hours of a preliminary injunction hearing that ended with Judge William Jordan granting that injunction that keeps both the NCAA, the SEC, and LSU from doing anything that will negatively impact the players in the lawsuit. As you said, that includes Daquan Wright and Xavien Harris, both of whom plan to transfer from Ole Miss to LSU. Wright told us after the hearing that he expects to be on the field this Saturday night when LSU opens its season against Clemson. Harris said he might need a few more weeks to get into shape, but he plans to be ready in time for Ole Miss in week three, which will obviously be a very big game for Lane Kiffin and his former Ole Miss Rebels coming over to play for LSU.
1: So there's the latest with the injunction. Then there was the courtroom itself. It was quite the scene, said On Three's Wilson Alexander on game night.
4: There was a theatrical scene in that Baton Rouge courtroom at times today. You had some attorneys who were performative at times. Tony Clayton, who represented the players in this case, was really trying to take it to Greg Sankey, the commissioner of the SEC, quite a few times. It was a long day. It was a nine-hour day in the courtroom as this decision was made, and ultimately the judge decided to grant this injunction.
1: And then Murphy with more on the SEC's lawsuit impacting player eligibility.
3: As if this weren't confusing enough or messy enough already, the SEC did file that lawsuit earlier today in a federal court in Alabama. And so that will give the LSU at least a little bit of pause. They have to make a decision tomorrow as they finalize their rosters, whether or not they put these players on their team. The SEC is asking for permission to be able to enforce their rules. Very stiff penalties if LSU puts former pros on their roster. Like Lane Kiffin could be suspended for up to half a season, fines in the tens of millions of dollars, and there will be at least a little more uncertainty on whose rules will apply and which judge will have the final say as LSU makes the decision whether or not they're going to put these guys on the roster tomorrow evening.
1: So if you're someone that's still grappling with what this means for the sport, join the club. ESPN's EJ Manuel on SportsCenter says he's not a fan.
2: I don't believe an NFL player, whether you signed a contract and had a 10-day contract or you spent some time in a training camp or you went through the Senior Bowl process, cannot then go through that process, get cut, and then all of a sudden come back to play college football. I understand Lane trying to push through to get these players on his roster, because obviously these are good players. It's going to help him with depth. It's going to make them a better team. But to go through the lengths of this, to potentially now get sued, to potentially have teams within the conference not want to play you and all this stuff, right before a huge game to start your season against a Clemson football team that's coming to your house, it's just a huge distraction. So hopefully it's worth it at the end of the day for Lane Kiffin and this football team, but it's a very wild way to start a tenure there at LSU.
1: And that's today. But then there's the whole, what does this mean going forward? Manuel again on Thursday night.
2: If the NCAA is supposed to create rules and guidelines, and we continuously see players fight these things in a federal court or a state court, that's a real issue now, because what's the point of the NCAA at this point? There are no rules. And to be real with you, the NCAA might have an objective to say, hey, we're going to look at this case, and it takes 6 or 8 months or 9 months. The season's over with at that point. So, again, I just think this is a really bad precedent, and we'll see what happens in the future.
1: It is a bad precedent, but whose fault is it? Why are we here? Ian Fitzsimmons on Amber and Ian said he knows.
5: It's not just an LSU thing, but the spotlight is on LSU because of Lane Kiffin.
6: Lane Kiffin.
5: And this isn't the player's fault. It's the NCAA's fault for ruling one way in June, in March, and reversing it in June, going, oh, our bad, class of 2022? Yeah, you do deserve a fifth year. Our bad. So, yeah. Oh, those of you who already went and declared for the NFL and maybe didn't get drafted and were on, you know, rosters as camp bodies, but you could have been still getting paid in college. Our bad. We screwed up. Sorry to hear about it. And move on. And now this is where we are.
1: And meanwhile, Lane Kiffin says, are you not entertained? Speaking of Kiffin, he's got a game to coach, too. Has this added pressure? Wilson Alexander again on game night.
4: Oh, gosh. I mean, there's been pressure on Lane Kiffin to win immediately since they hired him. I mean, even when they put together their $40-plus million roster, there were certain LSU stakeholders who were of the mind that LSU needed to win right away because of the investment that was made in the team. There's some who still feel that way, that at this point now, anything less than making the college football playoff and maybe even winning a college football playoff game is unacceptable. Now, that's not everybody holds that opinion, but I think most people hold the opinion that they at least need to make the college football playoff.
1: So it's CFP or bust, and you heard it right there. Harry Douglas on Freddie and Harry says LSU, they'll be just fine.
7: When it comes to the LSU Tigers, from a player perspective and from their standpoint, I don't think this is distracting them. And here's why, Aaron. There's this thing that I'm holding in my hand right now called a cell phone. From text messages, the phone calls, the social media that distract these athletes more so than anything that we can think of.
1: Toe cannot meet leather soon enough, guys. Saturday night, 7:30 Eastern. Let's go. Back to the games. Idaho-Utah on ESPNU. Utah's first game without longtime head coach Kyle Whittingham, now the head coach at Michigan. Whittingham's 177 wins in 22 seasons as Utah's head coach, most in program history. Replacing him, Morgan Scali, who was on the staff at Utah for the last 18 seasons before being named Whittingham's successor. Utes also return quarterback Devin Dampier, joins Auburn's Byron Brown as the only active QBs with 40 passing touchdowns and 30 rushing touchdowns at the FBS level. We'll jump to the second quarter here.
8: That man up top, Dampier, he identifies it also. Braden Pagan, touchdown, 7 yards. Devin Dampier is efficient and reminding us he's elite.
1: So 31-7 at the half eventually became a 66-14 final. Utah with the big win to start their year. Arkansas Pine Bluff visits number 25 Missouri. SEC in action tonight as Missouri opened its season. Missouri enters 2026 off of a 3 straight 8-win seasons, the second longest streak in program history. Head coach Eli Drinkwitz received contract extension through 2031 in November of last season. And the big story of the offseason was star running back Ahmad Hardy suffering a gunshot wound. He did not play Thursday as he continues to recover. And quarterback Austin Simmons, who transferred in from Ole Miss, got the start in game one. And we'll pick it up in the second quarter.
9: First and 10, Austin Simmons wants to throw. Seam pattern caught by Lee. Spins away from the defender to the 15, to the 10, to the 5, to the pylon. Touchdown, Missouri. Caden Lee from Austin Simmons for 47.
1: Mike Kelly from Learfield, that to make it 37-0 Missouri. Missouri scored 40 points in the first half, the most points in any half by the Tigers since 2019. and Mizzou would hang almost 60 in a 54-14 rout of Arkansas Pine Bluff to open the season 1-0. Elsewhere in college football, UMass Rutgers. UMass on a 16-game losing streak, longest in FBS. Rutgers, they play football in the Big Ten. Didn't see this one coming.
6: 0-12, erased. A decade of despair gone in one single evening in central New Jersey. And the Minutemen do it with poise, with class, with a solid effort. Final score today, maybe the biggest win of the UMass FBS era. 37 for the Minutemen, 21 for Rutgers. I mean, it is as simple as I don't believe what I just saw.
1: Jay Burnham from Learfield. Rutgers closed as a 29.5 point favorite at DraftKings. It's their first loss as a 20-point favorite since 1978. UMass improved to 1-8 versus Big Ten teams since joining the FBS in 2012. And elsewhere on Thursday, Wake Forest defeated Akron in its season opener, 38-16. Chris Burnett with you here on SportsCenter All Night. Let's stick to the gridiron. Shuffle just a bit. Week one of the NFL is all but here. Finally, camps are in the books. 53-man rosters are set. And the games, they're going to count. Speaking of counting, Baltimore first-year head coach Jesse Minter is counting on his star quarterback to be at his best. Lamar Jackson and the Ravens have Super Bowl aspirations this year, currently with the third shortest odds to win it all, according to DraftKings. And Minter chimed in Thursday on how he handles this.
10: I think it's really just about what the guys in the building, the players, I know what they want to accomplish. I know what we've kind of set out as our goals. It's really not about anything else. And so I think we, you know, you go to work every day to try to put the team and put the guys and put the staff in position to be able to achieve those things. Don't shy away from it. We know what the standards around this place have been and where we want to go. And so I think we got a great group of guys that are hungry, that are excited to start the season, excited to play. And so it's really just more about how we feel about it than anything else.
1: So some confidence from the head man. Good news here is we don't have to wait much longer to get to see this team in action. Ravens open at the Colts, week one, September 13th at 1 Eastern time. And then there's America's team, the Dallas Cowboys. New season means renewed hope. Somewhat of a quiet offseason camp for the Cowboys, which is a change, a good change, maybe. Cowboys quarterback Dak Prescott is happy to just focus on ball.
11: Yeah, absolutely. I think it just not only allows us to be focused, but the narrative around us and the distraction or attention or whatever you want to say around us to be focused on just ball. And I think ultimately that helps. That helps the environment coming to work, and it helps, you know, any of these guys or anytime somebody turns on the TV or something, you know, of that matter, it's not a distraction of the culture or is this guy coming back a valuable guy or is he going to get paid? We know what we've got. We know who we've got, and we're ready to roll.
1: I mean, if that's not music to Jerry Jones' ears, then I don't know what is. Cowboys on a mission this year. They'll open week one in New York against the Giants, which makes it only natural to head north and check in on things at the Meadowlands. Giants can do some things to help themselves this year. One of those is keep their star players healthy, which they'll need to do to right the ship and get back over 500. Giants linebacker Kayvon Thibodeau told his quarterback Jackson Dart, "Hey man, slide."
12: I would say that's one of those, like, don't touch the hot stove type situations. You know, he's a guy who loves to run. That's the way he plays. He loves the game. But, you know, for us, we're like those big brothers that are like, bro, like, we love you. Got on the red jersey in practice, but please slide. We need you. No blue tents this year, man. He's developed. I think he's primed to go. The coaching staff has really, you know, took heed to him, and the team has took heed to him. And I think even with going against the defense in Denard's, it's really given him the best opportunity to challenge himself, you know, in training camp.
1: No blue tints for Dart, no blue tints for Scataboo. Giants will need both these guys and Thibodeau when Dallas comes to town week one. Chris Burnett with you here on SportsCenter All Night. Back to baseball, Giants, Pirates. These two may have already been looking to the offseason acquisitions. Postseason not really in the cards for either club. Strong finish to this season sure would be nice, though. Pirates grab two runs in the first and will pick it up bottom of the sixth.
13: Here's a bunt right up the first baseline. San Martin throws it away. Mangum with a bunt base hit. And Cruz, who had advanced to third, will come on to score on the throwing error. The Pirates lead 3-0. Mayhem for Mangum.
14: They're going to call it a sacrifice bunt. No hit for Mangum.
1: That from Sports Radio 93.7, The Fan. Giants scored two in the seventh, but that'd be it. Pirates win this one 5-2. Pirates scored five runs today. None of them came via a hit. And with their win, the Pirates have won three consecutive series, tied for their longest streak since the start of last season. Marlins, Royals, Miami, the one with something to play for, just 2.5 back from the third NL wildcard spot. Just win. It's that simple. Kansas City, 8 back in the wild card. Clock is ticking if they want to try and make a late run here. In the bottom of the fifth, Miami up 3-2.
14: One on, one out. 3-2, Miami. And a high drive off the bat of Jensen. Back to the wall and gone. He's done it again. Carter Jensen's 22nd home run.
1: 96.5, The Fan. Jensen ties 1999 Carlos Beltran and 1987 Bo Jackson for the second most home runs by a rookie in Royals history. Jensen finished 3-for-4, a home run, a triple, a double, but a single short of the cycle. Royals finish off the Marlins here 7-3. We had the FIFA World Cup. Now it's the FIBA World Cup. More when SportsCenter All Night continues. 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
1: 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Daquan Wright and Xavien Harris, who recently were on NFL rosters, have been cleared to join LSU and play as early as Saturday night's game. Stick with us as we share the latest. Chris Burnett with you here on ESPN Radio. 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
0: Number 5.
1: The NL MVP campaign continues for Pete Crow Armstrong as his two-run blast leads the Cubs over the Brewers. Cubs Radio Network.
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5: And he hits one in the air, deep center field. Back goes Mitchell to the center field fence. That ball is gone. Pete Crow Armstrong with a home run to center. Cubs lead 2-0.
0: Number 4.
1: Nick Sogard's go-ahead two-run homer in the eighth powers the Red Sox to a win over the Orioles. WEEI.
6: 2-1.
7: Driven high into right field. This is carrying back to the track. It is at the wall. It is gone! Nick Sogard leaves Camden. And it is 5-3 Red Sox.
0: Number 3.
1: In New Brunswick, UMass plays spoiler and pulls off the week one upset against Big Ten opponent Rutgers. Learfield.
8: 0-12. Erased. A decade of despair gone in one single evening in central New Jersey. And the Minutemen do it with poise, with class, with a solid effort. Final score today, maybe the biggest win of the UMass FBS era. 37 for the Minutemen, 21 for Rutgers. I mean, it is as simple as I don't believe what I just saw.
0: Number 2.
1: A thriller at Bobby Dodd Stadium in Atlanta as Colorado's Julian Lewis finds his tight end Charlie Williams for the go-ahead touchdown against Georgia Tech. Learfield.
9: To Kayla Taylor, snap the juju, drops, steps up in the pocket, time,

0: with a chance to win their home opener, Georgia Tech's field goal attempt gets blocked by Colorado's Boo Carter as the Buffaloes win Learfield.
1: A 45-yard attempt with 3 seconds remaining. He makes it. They win. He misses. The Buffs win. Snap put down. Kick is up.
2: And it got blocked! And the game is over!
3: Boo Carter!
2: And

0: And that was Colorado's first win against an ACC opponent since January 1st, 1957, when it beat Clemson in the Orange Bowl. SportsCenter All Night, ESPN Radio. The WNBA season is paused for a few weeks. Enter the FIBA World Cup, which begins Friday and will run through September 13th in Berlin, Germany. Team USA, per usual, it's stacked. Star Caitlin Clark on the emotions of the world stage.
1: I honestly think it's just excitement, and I think it's nice. Like, obviously, you've been in the flow of playing games at the WNBA. Like, you know, obviously, this is a different competition, and there's different things, and the game's played a little bit differently, but it's nice to kind of have the flow of playing a real basketball game and the preparation that goes into that, whether that's the scout, whether that's body recovery, like, that's just those little things. And then on game day, like, mentally preparing, I think, you know, you obviously know what it takes. This is a little bit different, and your role's going to be very different than what it is maybe on a WNBA team. So I think for myself, continue to prepare the way I've always have, and we'll be ready to go.
0: The U.S. women's national team plays its group phase opener Friday against China. They'll face Italy on Sunday and then Czechia on Monday. The championship game, it's set for September 13th. SportsCenter All Night, ESPN Radio. Football's back, if you didn't already know. And the Indianapolis Colts, they're ready to go this year. Head coach Shane Steichen named Daniel Jones QB1. QB Anthony Richardson, former number 5 overall pick, QB2. Steichen with more on Richardson.
2: Yeah, I think he's grown a ton just as an individual. You know, a young player in this league, learning, going through adversity, going through, you know, things, uncontrollable things, injuries that he's had to battle through. Like we've said all along, he's a very talented player, and he stuck with it and kept grinding, you know, and he's in the same spot, you know, he was last year after the competition. And so I'm excited for him and his growth going forward.
0: One play away now for Richardson. Colts host the Ravens, a team with Super Bowl aspirations, week 1. As we head east to Philly, Jalen Hurts and company, they're about ready to go. They'll do so without wide receiver A.J. Brown, who's now with New England. The pressure's mounting on Jalen Hurts to have a big year, but is it warranted? We will see. And that'll do it from here in Bristol. Coming up next is Unsportsmanlike. 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
16: If you went through my phone to see the number of times that I wrote LOL, I don't know that you'd find a single instance of it.
17: No LOLs, Adam.
16: No LOLs.
17: So you hit the emphasize ha-ha, not type out ha-ha.
16: That's me.
17: That's interesting.
16: Are you guys big LOLers?
17: Oh, Adam.
18: Yeah.
17: An excess of LOL over here. I'll probably text you later and throw an LOL. We are millennials, Adam. We live for an LOL.
16: Wow, I've never LOL'd in my life.
17: So you should try it, Adam. You might like it.

0: 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I'm Michelle Smallman, joined by David Dennis Jr. and Mia O'Brien. Good morning, everyone.
1: Good morning.
0: And I'm wondering if Adam Schefter has dropped an LOL since we spoke with him earlier in the week. We gave him a little homework.
2: Yeah.
0: We told him to text a head coach or a GM. Well, we encouraged it, but we said text someone in your life. We were hoping it was like an NFL decision maker because right. that's like good content for us. But we were like, you need to work in an LOL and let us know how it lands. So I'm curious if Adam Schefter has executed yet.
1: Well, maybe he did it with regards to the LSU versus the SEC versus the NCAA versus I don't even know who we're suing anymore in college football. But the courts are holding everybody in contempt, Michelle. That is the big headline this morning. And so maybe that's where Adam Schefter decided to drop his LOL, even if not in a formal text to a big time decision maker.
0: Yeah, maybe. What do you think, David?
2: I'm willing to bet that Adam Schefter a couple days ago texted Adam Silver, said, "Hey, any news on the Kawhi Clippers thing? LOL." And then, there you go. I told him you send it out. You send out an LOL. Good things happen. Maybe that's part of what happened. Maybe texted a federal judge. Hey, what's up with this LSU thing? Would it be funny if all the players got to come back? LOL. Boom.
0: He's like, yo, Your Honor, this is crazy, LOL. You got any tea?
1: Is it Your Honor or is it Judge? That's the real question. Judge, LOL.
2: You don't LOL at Your Honor. You LOL at, hey, Judge. I think so. I think that's how it goes.
0: Yeah, I think if it's Your Honor, it carries such a weight.
1: Yeah, you can't drop
0: that. You have to hit him with a classic ha-ha.
1: Well, us millennials, of course, add the LOL because we're just trying to soften the blow. So it's like, hey, you're being held in contempt of court. LOL. All good. Don't worry about it.
0: LOL anything. You had lasagna for dinner? LOL.
1: Yeah.
0: Amazing. I will LOL anything, except for what's happening in college football. I am so annoyed with this. It is, you know what though, David, I hear you, but it's past LOL for me because I am weary. I am exhausted. I am so sick of there always being some sort of a major issue with college athletics because they cannot get out of their own way. Because back in the day, the NCAA could have wrangled this. They could have wrapped their arms around this and been the adult in the room, but they didn't. And it has spiraled out of control, and it just keeps digressing. Digressing? I'm the word of the day person. Regressing, devolving.
1: There it is, yes.
0: And we've arrived at this point where it's just like, what is happening? What are we doing? And we got the latest information yesterday. So Daquan Wright and Xavier Harris, they wanted to return to college football. They were on NFL rosters. They wanted to return back to college football and play with their former coach, Lane Kiffin. They wanted to join him at LSU. We were waiting for a hearing yesterday. We got the results. So Daquan Wright and Xavier Harris, they are currently cleared to return to college football after those brief stints in the NFL. A judge issued these orders last night. This is setting up, everyone, a dramatic showdown between these two entities, the SEC and LSU, and we're heading into opening weekend in college football. So they're both former Ole Miss players, as I mentioned. They wanted to jump back into college football, join Lane Kiffin. Of course, it's Lane Kiffin at the epicenter of all of this. And they wanted to be a part of the team as LSU has a big game this weekend against Clemson. We know that Dabo Swinney was talking cash money against Lane Kiffin, calling him and what's happening embarrassing. But these two are among 42 athletes from various sports who are suing the NCAA to play a fifth and final season of college sports. So earlier in the day, by the way, the conference sued LSU. The conference sued the school, everyone. And they named LSU board directors, the LSU president, the athletics director, and Lane Kiffin as defendants. David, this is an absolute mess. An absolute mess. How are you receiving the latest of this mess between LSU, the NCAA, the SEC, and the courts?
2: Well, this is why I was saying this is kind of an LOL, because this is chickens coming home to roost in the NCAA. Like, this is decades and decades of lawlessness, of rules that everybody can skirt. And now we have a season where you're leading into opening weekend, essentially week one, and we're talking about injunctions and restraining orders and judge and federal judges and people suing each other left and right. This is what happens when you do not have laws and you do not enforce the laws for people in power. Like, we talk about trickle down. Economics don't trickle down. corruption and malarkey and BS trickles down, and that is what is trickling down in NCAA. When you have a system that allows schools to skirt rules, that allows coaches to leave in the middle of a season and go wherever the hell they want and leave their players and leave college football and college sports itself whenever you're in trouble, this is the natural rule of law. This is the natural order of things. The next thing that is going to happen is that rules do not exist anymore. And the former red line that existed, which everybody had understood, which is if a player goes into the league, they cannot come back. That law, that rule is going to be extinct as well, because all the rules and all the laws have become extinct in NCAA.
1: To use some legal jargon, since now we can do that in the world of sports media, my only objection to David's soliloquy is this. I don't know if I would use the term chickens coming home to roost in lieu of what Tony Clayton, the attorney who represents the players, had to say yesterday to Greg Sankey's attorney, which was, and I quote, ain't no fun when the rabbit got the gun. So maybe not chickens. Maybe it's actually a rabbit. So is a rabbit's a mammal? I don't know what we consider rabbits. Point being,
0: is it a rodent?
1: Rodent,
2: rabbits
1: maybe.
2: Are mammals?
1: Point being, this is absolutely an LOL moment, because now we are approaching a situation in which it is no longer just the LSU of it all. It is this idea now of the conference having to defend itself from a voter who went against the grain, because now this idea of the SEC suing LSU is in lieu of a violation of the First Amendment. Again, I told you all the legal jargon this morning. A violation of the First Amendment, which says the rights of expression of association, by ignoring the vote that they cast. And so LSU, yes, abstained in that 15-0 vote to enact those penalties if you were to bring a professional player into your ranks. And so there was an abstaining vote from LSU, but ultimately, during the discourse and conversation, LSU agreed, their athletic director agreed with the notion of, yes, these penalties should be in place before ultimately abstaining from the vote. And so that's where I think that now we're just at this point where we're all talking in circles, and it's hearsay, and it's, well, you said this when we were talking, but you said this when we were actually voting, and I don't even know how you litigate that.
0: Well, speaking of the legal system, let's hear from Tony Clayton. He's the attorney who is representing...
1: The same guy with the rabbit got the gun.
0: He is the attorney who is representing the players, and there was a press conference after this court hearing yesterday. Here's what Tony Clayton shared with us about this process.
3: I think the ruling stands for the premise that it's about student athletes. It's not about Coach Kiffin. It's not about LSU. It's about treating these kids fairly. It's about the fair application. You're going to apply the rules, apply them fairly to everyone. So today, justice was served. And justice was served to the SEC. It was served like a cold cup of gumbo. And that judge forced them to eat it. And so the SEC, if you ask me, and the NCAA, really hadn't shown any respect for these court's rulings. And the day I think this court, this judge made it clear to them. So those young student athletes can go on with their lives because they did nothing wrong. And so we'll wait for the next chapter. If they continue to pick on these children, we will continue to be here to fight for them, to make sure that the rules are applied fairly. That's all we ask for.
0: David, does Tony Clayton have a point there? Because the NCAA changed these eligibility rules in June, where this crop of athletes had already made decisions about their future.
2: The thing that he has the biggest point on is that cold gumbo is disgusting.
0: Never had it. Never had gumbo, period.
2: What?
0: I know. It's a hole in my game. Huge hole in my game.
2: Wait a minute. I don't understand how... no gumbo, you've been to Louisiana in your life?
0: Many times. But I'm usually getting a shrimp and grits. I'm heavy beignets in New Orleans.
1: But still,
0: you're my cinnamon
1: gumbo.
0: Roll buddy here. You know, yeah, we go sweets.
2: I know beignets, but you could do a beignet.
0: Of course.
2: On the side, you can do a little gumbo in a beignet situation. I mean, if you go to a brunch.
0: Yeah.
2: Situation New Orleans, they're going to have a cup of gumbo and the beignet in the same establishment for you.
0: But I'm telling you, I always go shrimp and grits.
1: What about jambalaya? Or jambalaya gumbo? I mean, they're distant cousins, right?
0: What's the difference?
2: So jambalaya is just a rice. It's a rice base situation. No, somebody's born in Louisiana.
0: Inform us here.
2: Yeah, so it's a rice base thing, sort of almost like it is more of a descendant of the jollof. Right, that's there. But gumbo is a soup, right? It's a soup, it's an okra situation with all your seafood. Sometimes you put chicken and andouille in there. I feel like you have to actively avoid gumbo. You have to actively have told people, no, I don't want gumbo, to have been in Louisiana and not had gumbo. I don't understand.
0: Well, this is- to be fair, my Louisiana trips, New Orleans, Baton Rouge, have been around sports. So when
1: but there's a lot of food at the sporting
2: there's
1: events.
2: Yes. Tailgating. There's gumbo. There's got to be gumbo at the tailgate.
0: There was more. Okay, so for instance, we're talking about LSU. The very first time I went to Baton Rouge, I've been there twice. I was there producing because our show, Russillo and Canal, was on a college football tour. Shout out to Ryan and Danny and Sir Roots and the gang. And we went. That's why I am so excited for this season, because with Lane Kiffin being there, all of this mess happening, LSU is such a, as you guys know, such a special place anyway, but these fans are just going to be on, if they're out of 10 normally, I imagine they're on a 20, right? Like, to defend their school and their guy. But it was LSU-Bama. I believe both teams were ranked night game, Death Valley. And I was walking around the tailgate situation, and everyone was so wonderful. Southern hospitality at its finest, offering you different things from the tailgate. I didn't have any gumbo, but I did have, because it was kind of new and fresh then, Chicken Tenders, the famous Chicken Tenders place that I don't know if I can mention or not. That was very heavy at the time. And then a lot of beverages.
1: So therefore, you didn't have room for the gumbo.
0: Yeah.
1: But so since we have David on the program today, we should probably ask about the cold gumbo, though, with regards to if you were to try gumbo.
0: Yeah.
1: Definitely make sure it's not of the cold variety, because that's apparently that's a negative.
2: Yeah, that's,
1: as we heard from Tony Clayton.
2: I don't even know how cold gumbo is just a thing that just is disgusting. I mean, who would do that? Who would do that to another human being, to just give them cold gumbo? You got to have a nice piping hot bowl of gumbo, which Smalls. You can get some. I'm sure there's got to be a Louisiana bistro type of thing in New York. You can just get some gumbo this weekend.
0: Well, the next time you come up here, we are going out. We're going to do cinnamon rolls.
2: Cinnamon rolls and gumbo.
0: And gumbo. The classic combo.
2: It's like how they do. What do they? What is
1: chili.
2: It,
1: chili? I mean, people
2: chili
1: do
2: and cinnamon rolls?
1: Yeah, chili and cinnamon rolls. Yeah.
0: People
1: so it's really
0: do
1: not,
0: that?
1: Yeah.
0: Mm-hmm.
2: It's a Midwest.
1: In the Midwest.
2: Thing.
1: It's a Midwest
0: they,
1: thing.
0: Do
1: it's
0: they
1: an
0: do
1: Ohio
0: it
1: thing.
0: Back to back or on top?
1: I don't know.
2: I think they kind of together, and maybe you can dip one.
0: No.
1: I don't like my food touching, so.
0: That's going to be a no for me, dog.
1: I would do it.
2: I've never done it. I'm not a big fan of that. But, you know, I've done weird things with cinnamon rolls. We don't need to get into all that. But.
0: Yeah, it's definitely not.
2: Cinnamon, but gumbo. Yeah, we could do gumbo and cinnamon rolls. In New York, we'll find a gumbo spot, a Louisiana-style gumbo spot, and have really good gumbo, even though Southwest Louisiana has superior gumbo to New Orleans, but that's neither here nor there. But we could do that.
0: But I trust you will find the right spot. I don't know
2: we'll
0: if I'm going
2: right
0: to trust Lane Kiffin and LSU, though, because we got so much more to discuss with this.
2: You totally derailed us with the gumbo thing, with the gumbo.
0: I'm sorry.
1: I just can't believe that in the same 3-hour sequence, this attorney dropped both the "Ain't it funny when the rabbits got the fun" or got the gun, excuse me, but then also the cold gumbo, like just bars.
2: Yeah.
1: Landmark day. In Louisiana.
0: Well, coming up next, will Lane Kiffin and LSU actually go through with it? Will they play these players? We're going to talk about that next on It's Sportsmanlike. 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
0: 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All eyes in college football are going to be on LSU and Clemson this weekend. And we got word yesterday that Daquan Wright, Xavien Harris, they're currently cleared to return to college football after brief stints in the NFL. A judge had these orders issued last night. The SEC is suing LSU. This is a big mess. This court battle has raged on. We got the latest ruling yesterday, but after this ruling, Daquan Wright said he plans to be ready to play against Clemson on Saturday night. He said he's had 2 days of practice this week with LSU. So, David, do you think we'll see these players play? Do you think Lane Kiffin and LSU will actually go through with it and that we will see Daquan Wright and or Xavien Harris out on the field?
2: I mean, they kind of got to now at this point, right? Like, this is they've gone this far with this, and it is Lane Kiffin. And if it were anybody else, you would think that they may think about, like, decorum, rule, and distractions and all that stuff. It's Lane Kiffin. He lives for this stuff. And I think that part of this is he has pushed this so far that he is going to go all the way with this because that's what Lane Kiffin does. Like, this feels like the perfect storm of Lane Kiffin stories. I do think that they're going to be at least on the field at some point this weekend.
1: Legally, they have to, because now that the judge, Will Jordan, has enjoined LSU into this lawsuit, it all but says that if LSU was to not roster these players, that would be in contempt of court. Now, the question is, because these players just arrived from the NFL literally yesterday, not yesterday, but last week, the question is, are they physically prepared? Do they know the playbook enough to play against Clemson less than 48 hours time? That's the question where maybe you could run some mental gymnastics through this exercise and say, okay, they're not physically ready to play. They don't know the playbook well enough yet. But in the same vein, this is Lane Kiffin, as David alluded to. He's going to stick it to America. He is going to play both Xavien Harris and Daquan Wright if he can on Saturday night.
0: He was begging for the green light.

0: Will, if LSU is to knock off Clemson on Saturday, would that win then be null and void in less than a month's time?
1: Well, there is a lawsuit that's pending, too. Let's not forget this. The SEC sued LSU, and they named the LSU Board of Supervisors, the LSU president, the athletics director, and Lane Kiffin as defendants. So this is something that's going to continue to rage on. Dan Murphy, our ESPN reporter, was on SportsCenter and talked about this pending SEC lawsuit.
2: Yeah, as if this weren't confusing enough or messy enough already, the SEC did file that lawsuit earlier today in a federal court in Alabama. And so that will give the LSU at least a little bit of pause. They have to make a decision tomorrow as they finalize their rosters, whether or not they put these players on their team. The SEC is asking for permission to be able to enforce their rules. Very stiff penalties if LSU puts former pros on their roster. Like Lane Kiffin could be suspended for up to half a season, fines in the tens of millions of dollars, and there will be at least a little more uncertainty on whose rules will apply and which judge will have the final say as LSU makes the decision whether or not they're going to put these guys on the roster tomorrow evening.
1: So again, Daquan Wright said he plans to be ready to play against Clemson on Saturday. He said he's had 2 days of practice with LSU this week. Xavier Harris said he will need a couple weeks, but will be ready for LSU's game against Ole Miss on September 19th. And I can only imagine that this legal process is going to take a beat to play out. I think we're going to see these guys. I think Lane Kiffin, like I was getting to, he wanted the green light and he got the green light from a court of law. And Lane Kiffin knows he's the villain in this. He can sit up there and try to play the victim. Deep down, he knows. And he got what he ultimately wanted was these to have these players on his roster. And I imagine that we'll see them, David. I do.
3: Yeah, this is for all the reality show watchers out there. Lane Kiffin is what we like to call a stunt queen. And this is him doing stunt queen behavior because also, let's not forget, his team is not good enough to win a national championship. His team is not good enough to really, I would not put LSU in that mix. And he likes the controversy. He likes the attention in lieu of winning. Like he does not win these things. He does not win. He does not win national championships. He has not. And so he goes out there in the way and thinking about how can I get the most attention and how can I divert all that attention to me in lieu of the fact that my team may not be very good. We talked about the idea of there's pressure on him to try to win more than usual. There's always pressure on Lane Kiffin, but his pressure is all about how can I make this about myself and how can I be the big story going into the season? And then on top of that, you just so happen that one of these players will be ready just in time for you to go back to Ole Miss and play against them. Like, this is a dude who has no concern or regard for anybody or anyone else but what can make Lane Kiffin the headline leading into week one, week four, and all the way until his team is out of the playoff picture and out of relevance.
1: No, he's definitely addicted to attention, and you're right that he wants to be in the headlines. But he left Ole Miss in the lurch and those players at a very consequential time when they were trying to compete in the college football playoff and try to win a championship. And he did it because he said going to LSU gave him more resources to win. So I think it's beyond just being in the headline. I think more than ever, Lane Kiffin has always had pressure on him to win. He's not done it at the highest level. He has no excuses now. Brian Kelly didn't get it done at LSU, but everybody else before him did. We're talking Les Miles got it done. Coach O got it done. Nick Saban got it done. You have to win at LSU. And when you leave Ole Miss in the manner in which you did, and you're bringing players back from the NFL, plus it's LSU, the pressure on him is enormous. So I imagine, to David's point, that he's going to do anything and everything possible to get whatever edge he perceives that he might have.
0: To quickly drop another LOL, the funny part was during that court case that was heard yesterday, the first Lane Kiffin radio show of the season was held, and that was held at, wait for it, the ultimate pun, Court to Table in Baton Rouge, which is apparently a pickleball bar. And so the pickleball players apparently were taken aback by the sold out crowd to listen to Lane Kiffin wax poetic about the idea that Daquan Wright would be eligible to play on Saturday.
1: You guys play pickleball?
0: I've played like once or twice. It's very popular in Florida right now, so I probably should be getting more into it.
1: I want to play padel.
3: Locked in on pickleball.
0: See, there you go.
1: You are.
3: Pickleball, yeah.
1: Have you played padel or paddle? I've heard various pronunciations.
3: I don't know what paddle. That, what? Padel?
0: Yeah, paddle. It's just a paddle. It's a racket.

0: It's similar to pickleball. It's kind of taking over.
1: Oh, I thought you meant like the pickleball paddle. Like,
0: no. It's another sport. It's called paddle or padel. Someone's called the padel. Someone's called the paddle. It's supposedly the most fun.
2: Okay. All right.
0: I want to take lessons. But anyway.
2: Pickleball's a good time. Also, all right. I bet they had gumbo at that pickleball place in Baton Rouge.
0: No doubt. A little pickleball, a little Lane Kiffin talking, a little gumbo on the side.
2: Yeah.
0: Not a bad afternoon in Baton Rouge, to be honest.
2: A little injunction, a little legal mumbo jumbo, some gumbo.
1: Honestly, like, thank goodness so many sports reporters were already attending this LSU Clemson game, which also is expected to have the most celebrities in attendance, over 100 credentialed outside of media members, because otherwise we wouldn't have the coverage of this court case.
0: Well, we have another big headline coming out of college football. This one coming out of UNC with Bill Belichick's squad. We'll tell you about that. 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
1: 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I'm Michelle Smallman alongside David Dennis Jr. and Mia O'Brien. Last year was not great for Bill Belichick at North Carolina. I believe 4 wins. Probably double that, 2x that controversies. Not great for him. Opens up the season with a big surprising win. You're thinking, oh, Bill Belichick, does he still have his fastball? Could he turn things around finally at North Carolina? Could Bill Belichick be acclimated to the college ranks? Well, that was short-lived, everyone. Because yesterday we had some news coming out of North Carolina. Michael Lombardi, the top aide to coach Bill Belichick, his right-hand guy, has been with him throughout his career, resigned as the general manager of North Carolina's football team. Lombardi had been on paid leave in the wake of an internal investigation into a human resources complaint filed by a former UNC front office employee. Now, the scope of the investigation has since widened. It has included attorneys reaching out to UNC staffers, coaches, and even coaches' wives and girlfriends. Sources told our David Hale here at ESPN. Now, questions have been asked of witnesses about Lombardi's role in hiring and firing decisions regarding female and minority staffers. The university said yesterday that it will, quote, continue its ongoing investigation and will consider all appropriate corrective actions responsive to the information it learns. David, your reaction to Michael Lombardi resigning, to the reasons given why, and to if you think Bill Belichick should be held accountable at all for this, because this was his right-hand man.
2: This is the guy you brought in. This is your program. Like, you could talk about Lombardi. This is Bill Belichick came in and he got to make all the decisions. And one of those decisions was bringing your guy in. And you can claim ignorance and all that stuff. This is happening under your watch. This is just another reason why. I mean, I'm not going to absolve UNC of this because you can pretend, if you're at UNC, you can pretend like you thought that this was going to end well for your school. You could pretend like you thought Bill Belichick was going to make you a contender and all that. You went for clout. You went for attention. You went for the guy that's going to grab headlines for your football program. And this is what a result is. He's not good at this thing. He's not good at the coaching, not good at this organizational requirements it takes to not disgrace a school. And you brought in Michael Lombardi, who was already out. Your team was already good last year. You're probably not going to be good this year. You have 1 week. You have like 5 days to celebrate a win. And that is going to be the highlight of the Bill Belichick era in UNC.
3: The win in Dublin, the dub in Dublin is going to be the highlight. Here's my question, which is, if Michael Lombardi and Bill Belichick as a tandem had not decided together that they wanted to enter the fray of college football, is Bill Belichick the coach of UNC today? Because I'm old enough, and given I covered the situation back in 2021, Urban Meyer was largely, yes, here we go. I'm going to tie Urban Meyer and Bill Belichick together in the same segment on live radio. Urban Meyer was largely encouraged to pursue the Jacksonville Jaguars head coaching vacancy by his longtime lieutenant, Charlie Strong. And Charlie Strong has been very transparent about that. He was the one who said to Urban, I think we got one more run in us, Herb. Let's make a run at this. Let's try to coach in the NFL. And that is why I am fascinated to see, now that Lombardi has exited stage left, if you actually see Bill Belichick sticking around Chapel Hill longer than this year, independent of what the results on the field ultimately show.
2: I find it hard to believe he's going to be around. He's going to be around. I mean,
3: that looks like an actual, and again, we don't know what TCU is, but that looked like a Bill Belichick team on Saturday. And again, we'll see exactly who the Horned Frogs are, and we'll see in the context of the ACC season, but it looked like an improved squad, if only in terms of discipline on the football field.
2: Yeah, you could be improved. They could be greatly improved. That means they're going to win like 5 games, 6 games. Where last year?
3: I mean, the ACC is not that good, David. I mean, you did see NC State and UVA on Saturday too, right?
2: Yeah, UNC also ain't good. Like this is. I mean, but also that is not what you bring Bill Belichick in for. Is to be moderately competitive in the ACC. That's not what the Bill Belichick name is supposed to warrant you. And I think it goes to show how far it has fallen that you and I are talking about, hey, can they be a competitor decently in the ACC? And we're not even going to be talking about him and the national championship in all this season. And by like week four, this thing is going to be like not about what's on the field. It's already halfway down. What about going to be about what's on the field? Like, this is not what you bring Bill Belichick into your organization for.
1: Of course not. You bring him in because he's arguably the greatest head coach that we've ever seen in the NFL. However, this is not abnormal for a Bill Belichick program. The New England Patriots were marred in many controversies. The New England Patriots did things that a lot of people did not like. But guess what? They won. Mm-hmm. They were dynastic. They were dropping banners and hoisting Lombardis. And you can justify things like this being a part of your program or your organization when you're winning at a high clip. When you're winning four games last year and the team might not be good this year, things like this are worse. And it has been bad for Bill Belichick for a minute. It was eroding in New England. It was bad last year. There were a lot of controversies, a lot of headlines. He has not looked and acted like the guy that we have known him to be when the New England Patriots were at the peak of their powers. But stuff like this, now he doesn't get a pass for it in a way that he would have back in the day in New England when the reporters were coming to Foxborough and they need to focus on the game and focus on Tom Brady and the fact that no one could beat the Patriots. When you're not good, things like this stick out more.
3: Well, and I'm just saying, like, I think ultimately this is a team that could win eight games. And if only lip service in the public eye, Bill Belichick has stressed that, hey, we are building this thing for the long term. They intentionally pivoted away from the transfer portal when they flipped this roster yet again, David. They intentionally leaned into recruiting 30 true high school seniors, now college freshmen, and looking to that as their way to build this roster and to fortify it moving forward. And so you can say that, but I think even if they were to win eight games, and even if Bill Belichick, who still loves coaching by his own words, even if he is to see those players developing, I just think that so much of this was he and Lombardi showed up in Chapel Hill and Lombardi said, I'll handle the roster. You just coach the players. And if now Bill Belichick has to also still be the GM, I don't know if he actually signed up for that. And again, I think there is a world, and we can go through their schedule. I think there is a world where they're bowl eligible this year. To Michelle's point, I don't know if that is enough to satisfy Bill Belichick, let alone the UNC fans. I think winning eight games would be enough for UNC fans, by the way, in year two. But at the same time, I just don't know if Bill wants to sign up for even more responsibility now that his top lieutenant is out.
2: Yeah, I think eight games would probably be enough in a vacuum. In a vacuum. You have like a coach comes in, you win eight games, which I think that's at the top of their expectation. But you win eight games, you can say, hey, we're building towards something. If you have a new coach that comes in, that sort of appetite is different when you have Bill Belichick. And it's also extremely even more different when you have scandal and disgrace as part of it. Like when you got to pick a struggle. Pick a struggle. Either be mediocre or be marred in scandal. Like, you cannot be both of these things, right? Like, that's why, to Smalls' point, it worked in New England. You were marred in scandal, but you were winning Super Bowls. It's okay. You can't have both. So you cannot have scandal and then be win eight games and say, hey, we're progressing to something. Meanwhile, we have a whole bunch of weird stuff happening off the field in, with our GM, with all these firings and things like that happening. You can't have both and expect people to be patient.
1: Well, coming up next, a team in the NFL who's had a lot of success, the Philadelphia Eagles. Is it a make or break season for Jalen Hurts? His GM, Howie Roseman, says nah, but are we buying it? We're going to talk about that next on Unsportsmanlike. We're presented by Progressive Insurance.
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8: Mm-hmm.
7: Can you imagine if you had a friend like Jalen Hurts and you're like, oh, I had a terrible day, and he's like, iron sharpens iron. The bad days lead you to victory, or whatever it is that he would say. You're like, come on, man, just let me complain.
8: What's expected doesn't have to be spoken.
7: Yeah, exactly. Yeah. He just always is so locked in and focused and gives you that little nugget of wisdom. But he's up for an interesting season, people, because 2 years ago, we saw Jalen Hurts winning a Super Bowl, being the Super Bowl MVP. Last year, the offense never found its rhythm, and even though they won double-digit games, the division went to the playoffs. Early exit, disappointing in Philly. His number one target, A.J. Brown, complained about the offense, complained about the team all season long. He's now in Foxborough with the Patriots. So there's a lot of pressure and a lot of focus on Jalen Hurts this season. A lot of people are wondering if it could be a make-or-break season for Jalen Hurts in Philly. Eagles GM Howie Roseman was on WIP Sports Radio 94 yesterday and spoke about it.
9: No, I don't agree with that. I think that the bottom line for us in the positions that we're in, and really for all our fan base, is winning football games. And all the guy does is win football games. And that includes our head coach as well. You know, and I think that, for me, the barometer is winning football games. In terms of what Jalen does, he's another guy with a tremendous track record. All he does is go out and play good football. Really excited to have him as our quarterback. Excited about this season and what we have going forward. And I know there are a lot of fan bases out there that would love the results that we've had with him as our starting quarterback.
7: So Howie Roseman was asked point blank, is this a make or break season for Jalen Hurts? And you heard him right off the top there. No, period. David, you buying it?
10: I'm not sure if I'm buying it. I mean, I go back to, first of all, I want to go back to something you said. I could never be friends with Jalen Hurts. He's way too attractive to be my friend. I can't be around a guy that
7: What do you mean? Don't you want to surround yourself with good-looking people?
10: Yeah, I do, but like there's a
7: baddies
10: level.
7: Baddies attract that, baddies? Come on.
10: There's a level that's just way beyond that I can't even.
7: You would be too intimidated?
10: We can't be in the same place. I think my uggo levels would go up next to Jalen Hurts. He's going to be, what do they call it, mogging me the whole time?
7: Oh, he mugs everyone.
10: He's going to mog me, looks maxing or whatever he's doing all the time. I can't have all his clothes.
7: So you would be just insecure because you're next to him.
10: Yeah, his clothes just fit so well too. It's just everything just looks good.
11: And what he has to say too. I mean, that's the other part of it. But also, if you surround yourself with intelligent people, doesn't that enhance your case?
7: Yeah, don't you think, like through osmosis, maybe all of a sudden you're like, wait a minute,
11: I look great.
7: I'm looking a little fresh.
11: I sound
7: today.
11: Awesome right now.
7: You're in the mirror and you're like,
10: no,
7: the hard work is what makes champions, or whatever it is that he says.
10: No, because I feel like I would just fumble. He would just be like, yeah, you know, this is what life is about, the struggle, and I'd be like, can you smell what the rock is cooking? I don't know. I would just be like, don't
7: Speaking
10: know. I
7: smell,
10: just wouldn't be able to do it.
7: You know, he's got an expensive cologne.
10: I know
7: Jalen
10: he's got
7: Hurts.
10: A good. He smells good. He's 90s fine, as everybody says. He's 90s fine. I don't think I don't have the 90s fine aesthetic at all. I don't have any fine aesthetic, I don't think. And to be next to somebody like that, I just couldn't take it. But I do think like this season, it feels like it'll be a good season. So hopefully that this is a moot point. But I also just think that, there are some concerns about deterioration in terms of like, he's not running the ball as much, and when he does not run or have designed runs, he's not as good a performer. And so that is an issue that you have over the course of a season, and that stuff is starting to come out, and those issues, those worries start to be. Like, if you're talking to me about Jalen Hurts in a one-game setting or a two-game playoff setting, if you can fast-forward us to the playoffs and say, what can we get from Jalen Hurts, I believe that this dude wins important football games. Over the course of the season, I do think there is some concern. And when we had that article that came out a few months ago, about from the Eagles about him and about the things that he was doing and their issues with that and the AJ Brown stuff. I think that's setting the table for there to be a lot more concern than the GM is letting on.
11: I would say the bigger concern for me in Philadelphia is the idea of, can this offense under new offensive coordinator Sean Mannion get back to running the football? Because ultimately, I know that Jalen Hurts has defied the game manager moniker that so many gave him early in his career, but for them to fall to 18th in rushing, for Saquon Barkley to finish 10th, which is still top 10 technically, but 10th in rushing, and for Jalen Hurts to have more rushing scores than Saquon Barkley, that made that offense one-dimensional last year. That is beyond A.J. Brown complaining that they weren't throwing the football enough. That is an offense that many people already could tell what Kevin Petullo was trying to run, and that is where I'm fascinated to see this first-time play caller paired with, of course, Nick Sirianni, who I would say is more on the hot seat than Jalen Hurts at this juncture in time, and that's for a variety of different reasons, just because of his boisterous nature off the field and the personality clashing. That's where I think this is make or break for Jalen, not in the here and now that he would be benched or traded after 2026, David, but the idea of the long-term vision, the long-term trajectory of this offense continuing on the path that it's currently on.
10: Yeah. It's somewhere in the middle. I don't think that he has a bad season. They're like, hey, we got to get rid of this dude. We got to move on from him.
11: Sooner Sirianni's the one who's shown the door.
10: Yeah. Sirianni would be the guy. But I would also think if he has another bad season, I think internally the Eagles would say, all right, what is our actual long-term plan? And does that mean looking for a backup now, looking for a young quarterback now to play behind him? I think that it just shifts their future plan instead of this dude is our guy forever. I think that's more of the shift. So maybe not make or break, maybe like make or bend or make or like, you know, slightly panic a little bit instead of break.
7: I know that Howie Roseman and the Eagles are always operating with their foot on the gas. He is not afraid to make a big move. They are not afraid to make a tough decision. We saw it with Doug Peterson. You bring a Super Bowl there, a couple seasons, you're out. Doesn't matter. A.J. Brown, you want out? Fine. You're out. Even though the A.J. Browns of the world, from a football perspective, do not grow on trees.
11: And they make your football team better.
7: Absolutely. However, we keep wondering, oh, Jalen Hurts, make or break, Nick Sirianni on the hot seat. Is there a possibility that exists that neither one of them are on the hot seat and that it's not make or break for either one of them? I mean, Jalen Hurts has been to two Super Bowls, won one, is a Super Bowl MVP, and outplayed Patrick Mahomes in both of those games. He has had a new offensive coordinator every single year that he has been playing football at a high level, but specifically in the NFL, because that's what we're talking about. He has been as steady as they come. Are there parts of his game that probably need improving or that the Eagles would like to see him improve on? Of course. But the guy wins, and Howie Roseman just told you that. Nick Sirianni, been to two Super Bowls, won one. He has a winning percentage that's 694. He's won 59 games, lost 26. He has a 694 winning percentage.
11: Very nice.
7: This guy went, and yes, things last year with Kevin Petullo, who was his guy, did not go well. And there's questions about, you know, when Howie Roseman puts people in place, is it better than Nick Sirianni? Doesn't matter. When Nick Sirianni is the head coach of the Philadelphia Eagles, they win games. They're a good football team. So are we conflating this? Are we the ones that are saying make or break because of past decisions that the Eagles have made, when in reality, these two have it on lock in Philly?
11: I mean, Howie Roseman also watched Nick Foles outduel Tom Brady once upon a time. I don't think he can be fooled by a one-game sample size, but therefore, I also would like to note that Jalen Hurts has more than a one-game sample size. He has multiple seasons. He has been to two Super Bowls. He has won one of those two Super Bowls. I would say that Howie Roseman is always five steps ahead of the trend, Michelle, and so that's where, ultimately, if he sees the league trending in a different direction, he's not going to be afraid to make a move independent of what someone's winning percentage is.
10: Also, just think the Eagles just like hot seats.
11: That's
10: like,
11: this
10: is they just like are a thriving in dysfunction organization.
11: They play like, in the NFC East. I feel like that's like honestly like par for the course if you're going to play in that division.
10: Yeah, they just know they just don't. There's just no comfort there. There's just never comfort. There's always a hot seat. There's always a thing like, so, you know, like they're the couple that's always arguing, but they're just going to be together and they seem happy, but they always argue and they're just like next thing you know, it's like their 70th anniversary and it's like great. They argued the whole time and somehow they made it. So.
7: I just envisioned, David, when you were talking, like a scene from The Real Housewives where everyone's having like a beautiful dinner on the beach and somebody's like, remember what you said last month?
10: Yeah.
7: Everything is perfect.
11: That's what they do.
7: Pristine, gorgeous. And then somebody's like, I don't like this. This feels a little weird. We're too happy. It's too calm. Let me drop this bomb in here. So that's what you're suggesting, that the Eagles, that they actually operate better when there's drama around?
10: That's how they do. That they function in dysfunction. That is the Eagles' way, especially with Sirianni, Hurts, and the way that they are. They function in dysfunction. They won a Super Bowl. They won a Super Bowl in the year we thought everybody was going to get fired before that year.
11: They got booed week 9 off the field against Jacksonville, by the way, in week 9, before they came back to win that game. And then they won the Super Bowl a couple months later.
7: Well, the Eagles have won a Super Bowl. We're waiting for the Ravens, the Bills, and the Bengals to do so with Allen, Lamar, and Burrow. Does anything else matter? Does the regular season matter for those three teams? Does the playoffs matter? Is anything short of a Super Bowl matter? We'll talk about it next here on Unsportsmanlike.
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7: It is time. 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I'm Michelle Smallman alongside David Dennis Jr. and Mia O'Brien. And I think David has done this with us. Mia, I'm not sure if you have since this week. You've made your Unsportsmanlike debut. What this is Nuno, our fearless leader. Big Noons, as some call him.
11: Or Nino, as that I accidentally called him yesterday.
7: Nuno, are we rocking with Big Noons or no?
27: Yeah, let's go with that.
10: Big Noons?
7: Big Noons?
8: The Nooninator?
27: No.
8: I'll call you that.
7: Big Noons. I don't know. I don't know who called you Noons, but I liked it. Someone called him Noons. And
10: we've
7: it
10: done,
7: stuck.
10: We've done Nuno Brown, right? We've done that. That's
7: Nuno Brown.
10: Yeah, no.
27: Not she Nuno doesn't Brown. Know Nino Brown. Smalls doesn't know Nino Brown.
10: Mm. Smalls doesn't know Nino Brown?
27: No.
11: Smalls hasn't had gumbo.
27: She's never
11: either.
27: Watched the movie.
10: Oh, man. Okay.
7: What's the movie?
10: Nino Brown from, what's it called?
27: New Jack City.
10: New Jack City.
7: No, unfamiliar.
10: New Jack City. And my brother's keeper, it's a classic. It's what we call a hood classic.
7: Smalls. I'll put it on the list. David, I don't know if you know this about
8: that
7: me.
8: That means she's not watching.
7: I haven't seen like any movies ever. The guys crush me all the time, Mia, because I have not seen like any movie
11: Evan
7: ever.
11: Evan Cohen has seen that many movies. I feel like he would be the stereotypical
7: person.
11: No, Evan
7: loves the Saturday morning movie.
8: Yeah, but Evan watches like, Evan's like, I gotta not be able to think and just turn my brain off. It's like the, you know, hour 50 action flicks from like 96 that are all great, but like he doesn't watch anything beyond that makes him, you know,
9: he's not watching.
8: Think
9: he's not
8: all.
9: Watching The Odyssey.
8: Mm. No,
7: the Odyssey was awesome.
27: But I, listen, I'll give, I guarantee Evan has watched New Jack City. Like, that is a movie. Because yeah. Evan
7: I'll
27: is
7: text
27: also,
7: him and ask.
27: Evan also
11: he's probably
27: loves
11: listening.
27: The,
11: he's probably going to tweet at us.
7: Shout out to you, Evan.
27: You
7: know, I know you're tuned in.
27: Old school stuff, like our back in my day type thing.
9: He loves the 90s. Yeah, he loves the 90s a lot.
10: he's seen New Jack City. He has seen New Jack City.
27: Yeah, Smalls will walk in here and she'll be like, guys, you know a movie I watched yesterday? You won't believe it. Best movie ever. Just came out. Titanic.
8: Evan also one time said that he doesn't like watching movies that don't have cell phones in them.
7: Yeah.
8: Which was a crazy statement.
10: Wait, what? What?
8: He doesn't like watching movies before cell phones existed.
10: Why? Because a cell phone would just solve all the problems?
8: Something like that. Or it like takes him out of the movie that they can't just use their cell phone, which I would argue is the opposite. Like,
10: right, yeah.
8: Cell phones sometimes take you out of a movie if it's easily solved that way. That's why so many like 80s and 90s movies weren't just like, you know, a 5-minute movie.
10: Yeah, well, you know, there's the old Will Smith movie, Six Degrees of Separation. You know, he pretends, his whole thing, he's like a scammer guy. Yeah. Unlike real football players like myself, he's a scammer dude. And so he pretend to be like Sidney Poitier's son. And they found out that he isn't because they went to the library and...
11: Wait, is this like a primitive Dejan Love?
10: Yeah. So this is an old school Dejan. And so he was pretending, he said he was Sidney Poitier's son. And the way that they discovered that he wasn't is they went to the library and like looked up Sidney Poitier's like biography and looked up his kids' names. There was no Google. You couldn't, like, it's a Googleable movie. It's over in like 2 minutes. But they had to, it was a 2-hour long movie because they had to go to the library and find it out.
7: So I mean, spoiler alert, jeez.
11: And a reminder to the girls.
10: No, Smalls hasn't. It's Will Smith is in a lot of movies, Smalls. He's a well-known action star. It's been in some good movies. Independence Day, Men in Black. Those are some good movies.
7: I've seen Men in Black.
11: And if you fell for the Dejan Love scandal, a reminder, you could also go to your local library. Happened in this movie.
10: Yeah.
7: We are in Sportsmanlike here on ESPN Radio. We're presented by Progressive Insurance, and it is time to go back in time. Last year today, you know, we hear these clips from myself, Evan, Canty, of things we said a year ago on whatever date our current show is. And sometimes we cringe at what we said. Sometimes
27: terrible.
7: The predictions were super bold and they were super bad. This one from me a year ago today, I actually think holds up. I'm curious if Mia and Dennis agree. Here's me a year ago.
9: Did you just call him Dennis?
10: Yeah.
7: I did call him Dennis.
9: It's a jar.
7: Do you want to know why? Because I was looking at the rundown and it says David Dennis Jr. and I just looked at your name.
8: Why is everyone calling him Dennis recently?
0: Nuno did that too.
11: I call him DDS instead of DDJS.
7: You know what it is? It's because if you look down and you see it, I will Ron Burgundy it. And I just saw Dennis and not David Dennis Jr.
10: It happens. My name gets... You know,
8: Adam Schefter had to correct Nino on the phone yesterday.
7: How many times has this happened to you? Do people call you Dennis all the time?
10: All the time. And you know, I don't mind it. I don't mind when people call me Dennis. I mind when people email me Dennis because it's in writing. It's right there in the right. Like, you know, you're speaking and things happen. It's two first names. It is my burden to carry. That and not being as attractive as Jalen Hurts. These are the two things that are
8: that's
10: really
8: everyone's burden to carry.
7: Yeah, truly. That's a global burden to carry. Yeah. Hold on, though, because people call me Smalls. We call Canty Canty. So why can't I call you Dennis? It's your last name. People are referred to by their last names all the time.
10: You could. Were you referring to me by my last name?
7: I was.
8: No, you weren't.
0: Lies, and more lies.
7: I actually am offended that you weren't picking up on that. I thought we were closer than that.
10: You were saying, hey, Dennis, we're going to drop a Dennis right here for the first time in all of these years we've known each other.
7: I call you David. I could call you Dennis. I could call you DDJ. I could call you D-Double. You've got D-double. All sorts of nicknames going on and government names going on. So just roll with whatever I throw at them.
10: Yeah. Okay. Gotcha. I didn't realize you had intentionally said Dennis in that one moment when you had never done it before and you were just changing it up mid-show.
7: Just like Myron Metcalf trying on a hat. I'm trying on something new, all right? Just let a girl live.
10: Okay, gotcha. All right, I understand. It was intentional. It was on purpose. There we go.
7: Well, this take I had a year ago today was intentional. It was on purpose. Here's what I had to say. Well, I'll just let you hear it. I think it speaks for itself. I don't foresee either of these teams having a bad regular season. That's not the issue for them. It's the playoffs. I don't foresee Josh Allen or Lamar Jackson taking a step back. They're both MVP caliber quarterbacks. And I think if there is a game or an outlier situation where maybe they have a misstep, we're all going to have a rational, cool head and say, well, listen, we trust both of these teams. We trust the coaches. We trust the quarterbacks. They're going to find their way. Now, when it comes to the playoffs, that's where all the questions emerge. I don't care if either one of these guys wins another MVP. I don't care what the regular season looks like. All that matters to me is that either one of these teams gets to the Super Bowl.
11: Evergreen statement. I'd go as far as to say that. Aged very well. Well done.
7: Thank you. Dennis, your thoughts?
10: Smallman, that was a good take by you. I like it. It aged really well because they have entered into this forever category, which is, yes, evergreen. They answer in this forever category, which is we don't care what you do in the regular season. Like they are in the bucket of athlete, like overall athlete across sports, where I don't care what you do in the regular season, go out there and win a championship. Like I felt that way. Like James Harden was in that thing for a little bit.
7: Yep.
10: Luka's kind of hovering around there. The Celtics were there, yeah. The Jays were there. And so, like, I think you're kind of at this point where it doesn't matter what you do in the regular season. Show me what you're going to do come playoff time. If they're 500 and they make it to the playoffs, doesn't matter. Go ahead and win a Super Bowl. If they're undefeated, win all the MVPs, it won't matter till you win a Super Bowl. This year or next year and the year after that.
11: Ravens didn't even make the playoffs. So yeah, I would say it aged even better than just well. It aged beautifully because this is a Ravens team that last year not only falls short of expectations, but if I had told you a year ago today, Smalls, that John Harbaugh would be the head coach of the New York Giants, what would be your reaction?
7: I would say things must have gone really bad in Baltimore.
10: Yeah.
7: Which they did. Lamar was injured. Mm-hmm. Just like with Joe Burrow and the Bengals, as he goes, they go. Same thing with Lamar. But it doesn't matter because with Lamar, when healthy, winning MVPs, great in the regular season, fall short in the postseason. There are these two specifically. Joe Burrow is in that mix, but to a lesser degree because he's already gotten to a Super Bowl. Now, it's been a minute, and he's put a lot of pressure on this Bengals team. So maybe we put him back in that bucket because of the way that he has shifted the expectations, at least publicly, for the Bengals. But when it comes to Lamar and Josh Allen, we know how good you are. We know how elite you are. But are you going to be a champion or not? Mm-hmm. They could even Is it winning a Super Bowl or is it just both of them getting to a Super Bowl?
11: Oh, I think it's just getting to a Super Bowl.
7: I agree.
11: That's why I'm stunned when I look at the DraftKings Sportsbook odds right now and I see the Bills and the Ravens tied for the second best odds to win the Super Bowl behind only the LA Rams at plus 1,000. Stuns me. We have been fooled so many times before, DDJ. There, I said it right that time.
10: There you go.
11: Why do we continue to put out there into the ether like, oh yeah, no, the Bills and the Ravens, really good chance they're going to make the Super Bowl. They keep letting us down.
10: Well, because they have the two best players in the league.
11: But it's a team
10: much.
11: Sport.
10: I mean, it is, but like there is a, we have seen these guys.
11: And they both have new head coaches, by the way.
10: They both have new, but we've seen these guys sort of carry teams when they've had worse rosters and they have worse offense. And it's just like there's a belief, because also the sports books, let's face it, some of that is about a star-driven situation. Like that's why the Lakers always are better odds than they probably should have and things like that. Like that's a big part of it too. But I think to the original question of is the Super Bowl or winning the championship, I think it is a two-pronged level of success here. I think one is finally getting past Patrick Mahomes. Like that's like a mini Super Bowl. Then you get to the Super Bowl, but once you're there, yes, there's going to be an expectation. Yeah, you better go ahead and win that thing. Now, there is some wiggle room, I think. If you get to that Super Bowl and you have the game of your life and the rest of the team lets you down, then they may be something that lets them off the hook. But for me, it's both of these guys. Somebody's got to win a championship. And it is a race between these two dudes who are 1A and 1B, or I guess 2A and 2B behind Mahomes for this generation. Whoever gets to this thing first, and then whoever gets more of these will be definitively ahead of the other guy, and that is massively important. We're talking about this crop, this generation of great quarterbacks.
11: Small as I do, just want to add, there have been four head coaches who have ever won the Super Bowl in their first year as a head coach, and three of those four, I don't know Don McCafferty's story for Super Bowl V, but I'm going to put him in the three category. George Seifert took over a team that had just won two Super Bowls with the San Francisco 49ers, so I don't put him in the conversation. John Gruden and Gary Kubiak had both been NFL head coaches before. They, yes, were armed with elite rosters, but ultimately, I don't see Joe Brady and Jesse Minter, and I'm very high on Jesse Minter and this partnership with Lamar Jackson. I do not see them never having been a head coach before breaking this trend.
7: If you were going to pick one of those two teams to do it, are you going Bills or Ravens?
11: Ravens.
7: Dennis?
10: Smallman. I'm going Ravens as well, I think. I just think, actually it's really tough, but I think I'm going to edge Ravens partially because I just have a lot of faith in Lamar Jackson still. I don't know. Like I just have faith in this dude. It's kind of unwavering at this point as a guy that when he's healthy, he'll be able to figure it out in spite of some of these playoff shortcomings.
7: And even though every time Lamar Jackson has a new offensive coordinator, he's won MVP, which he does this year in Declan Doyle, who did great things in Chicago with Caleb Williams and the Bears, of course. I'm going Bills.
11: Oh.
7: Because Joe Brady has been there. There's continuity. And I have seen Josh Allen perform better in the playoffs than I have Lamar Jackson. I trust Josh Allen more come playoff time than I do Lamar Jackson. I know last year was rough, but it has been Patrick Mahomes standing in his way directly. They have had some battles, some close victories, or some close defeats, I should say. The Chiefs had the victory.
11: Snatched from the jaws. The victory was snatched from the jaws of defeat.
7: Well, coming up next here on Unsportsmanlike, Dan Graziano is going to join us. But first, I want to tell you about DraftKings. 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
1: We're on Sportsmanlike. 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I'm Michelle Smallman alongside David Dennis Jr. and Mia O'Brien. And we welcome in our friend, ESPN NFL insider Dan Graziano. Graz, good morning. Thank you so much for the time. Before we get into some football, I have a personal question for you. So earlier in the week, Adam Schefter joined us, and it was revealed that Adam has never used LOL in a text exchange ever. Is Dan Graziano an LOL, ahaha, or none of the above person?
2: I think
1: we are LOLing right now.
2: I'm not above doing the LOL that converts to the emoji.
1: Oh,
2: I think, emoji when you type it out and it just becomes that. I'll send that. Right, so I think that's probably it. Otherwise, there's the occasional haha, but it's funny with the LOL and. Like, everybody knows now that that's going to be received as like, oh, is this guy serious? But, so the ha-ha-ha sometimes is like later in the conversation after you've already LOL'd and you don't want to just sort of be repeating the same thing over and over again. What a world we live in.
1: So you're not texting an NFL head coach or a GM and dropping an LOL in the convo?
2: Probably going to wait till they emoji first, like to sort of to break the seal on that before sending. But that's going to depend on the relationship. Some of these people I've been texting with for a very long time, and they get it.
1: Which head coach or GM is most likely to emoji first, Dan? Do you have a name that you could throw out there? Because we were debating some the other day.
2: We're not at liberty to say. We're not getting into the thing where I talk about, which coach's numbers I have in my phone.
1: That's a good point, Dan. That's a great point.
2: Sensitive times on that front.
1: Well, let's talk about the article that you wrote at ESPN.com. It was great, dropped earlier in the week. 2026 NFL bold predictions, potential surprises for 32 NFL teams. These are really good. Everyone needs to check them out at ESPN.com. This one piqued my interest, Dan. You said, don't be surprised if quarterback Jaden Daniels struggles to regain his brilliant rookie year form. Why was that your bold prediction about the Commanders and Jaden Daniels?
2: Just an assessment of the way the group around him has, or I guess hasn't, really kind of come together this offseason. Jaden Daniels, a wonderful player. I think he'll play well as long as he's healthy and will probably elevate the Commanders beyond where their roster would be without him. But the offensive line doesn't look great with Laremy Tunsil, the left tackle, out. They haven't really had their center for most of camp. The receivers, Terry McLaurin should bounce back, but he's on the wrong side of 30, and so is Stephon Diggs, and it's a thin group of receivers there. They bring in Rashad White to help the run game, a back who can catch the ball. But their run game, it still hasn't. We'll have to see how it comes together under a brand new first-time offensive coordinator. I heard you guys talking before the break about first-time coaches who've never done the job before. You were talking about head coaches, but a lot of coordinators in those positions this year. It's just a lot of unknowns around Jaden Daniels, and it just doesn't look like a super solid set of circumstances for him.
3: Well, let's use that as a launching off point then, Dan. In terms of first-year head coaches, first-year offensive coordinators, who are you buying stock in as we currently sit less than a week out from the start of the season?
2: Yeah, I mean, this is a big story of the season, right? In Baltimore, where there are high hopes, first-time head coach, first-time offensive coordinator. Dallas is putting a lot of hopes on a first-time defensive coordinator. We mentioned Washington, but the Eagles, also a first-time offensive coordinator who's only been coaching for 3 years at any level. So I would say of this group, I...

0: that bodes very well. But, you know, we're guessing. I mean, that's the thing. When these guys are in big jobs they haven't done before. Some of them are going to be very successful at it. And the plain fact is some of them aren't. And which is the answer to which of those questions is going to determine a lot about this season.
1: Dan, first of all, I'm putting my flag on Andy Reid as a big LOL. You don't have to respond. We can offline about that. But so one of the things that I saw here in the article that is I was surprised to see is what I consider some famous last words from a lot of people over these last few years. And you said some famous last words, which are the Chargers offensive line is going to be fine. What makes you believe that that is going to happen finally this year?
0: I don't remember anyone ever saying that before. I don't, it's a brand new thing that no one's ever said. So the tackles are back healthy, and that was the big story last year. Joe Alt and Rashawn Slater suffered season-ending injuries, and the pass protection broke down. But they also had big problems in the middle of the offensive line, which they worked to try and solve this year. Tyler Biadasz, the center they signed after Washington cut him, he gets hurt early in camp. They're not going to have him. But they drafted four offensive linemen. And one of them, their second-round pick, was Jake Slaughter, who had been working as a possible starting guard for them. But after the Biadasz injury, now moves over to center. I'm told the transition has been, you know, pretty good, especially considering he's a rookie, because it's his natural position. Mike McDaniel, the new offensive coordinator there, who has done his job before and at a very high level, his run game schemes, they mitigate some of the offensive line concerns by getting guys on the move, getting creative with some of the plays he calls in the run game. So I just feel overall like it's not as bad a situation. It's certainly not as bad a situation as what they were enduring last year during the season. And given the work they did this offseason to fortify against offensive line issues, they're better equipped to handle this.
2: Our ESPN NFL insider, Dan Graziano, joining us here on Unsportsmanlike. Another one you had, Dan, that really piqued my interest was about the Patriots. A lot of people circle them as a regression team. They thought maybe last year they were a bit ahead of schedule, that things certainly broke their way in the playoffs. And even though they added A.J. Brown to this offense, that they could take a step back this year. But you said don't be surprised if the offense doesn't regress. Why did you make that bold prediction?
0: The offense did face some pretty tough defenses last year, even as the Patriots' schedule was soft overall. I mean, I was at a game where Myles Garrett sacked the quarterback five times, and the Patriots still won that game. So it's not as if they were not tested. And in the playoffs, the offense didn't play great, but it did do enough to beat some of the top defenses in the league until it ran up against Seattle. But they add to the offensive line with Elijah Vera Tucker, and just a second year for the young guys. Will Campbell struggled after he came back from his injury late last season, should be better this year. And then just the upgrades at the wide receiver group, A.J. Brown and Romeo Doubs, veteran receivers that are going to be very impactful for the young quarterback Drake May, who had an outstanding year with a bit of a substandard supporting cast around him. So assuming another year of development for Drake May heading into year three, and that they have improved the situation around him, at least on paper, I believe the Patriots offense will continue to cook.
3: A lot of folks will have their fantasy football drafts this weekend on Labor Day, Dan. And so before we let you go, I do want to briefly ask you, you brought up Jones. See, there we go. And so I figured before we let you out the door, we might as well get a little bit of fantasy football advice. You mentioned Jonah Coleman in this story. You mentioned Dazon Shribling out of San Francisco. Who's maybe a late sleeper that folks should be taking a flyer on this weekend?
0: You just talking about rookies, or because you mentioned Coleman and Stribling? Those
3: maybe
0: are rookies,
3: you have some but, breakout candidates who sleeper, are veterans.
0: Yeah, that's the thing, right? So sleeper like Jonah Coleman, you take right at the end of your draft in case he becomes something. That's a flyer, but like in the middle part, if you're talking about like wide receiver, I really do believe that the Parker Washington hype in Jacksonville is real. I think this is a player that's going to catch a lot of passes for the Jaguars. Wouldn't be surprised to see him get a contract extension before the season starts that reflects his likely role. Quarterback loves him. The head coach loves him. A lot of mouths to feed in that offense, but he seems to be the guy that has emerged as the most reliable one. I might take him around earlier than your league mates might be expecting.
2: Ooh.
3: I think we had more Duval references this week than in the history of Unsportsmanlike, which was my goal in filling in for Evan Cohen. So this is actually the dream. Thank you, Dan. We appreciate

0: Get you supporting the cause, yes.
1: I didn't know, but I'm happy to help.
0: Well, yeah. We appreciate you, Dan. Thanks so much for the time, and we'll talk to you next week.
1: All right, thanks.
0: He's our ESPN NFL insider, Dan Graziano, here on Unsportsmanlike. And coming up next, we've been talking a lot about dysfunctional franchises in sports. We've certainly been talking about the Clippers this week in wake of the Kawhi Leonard situation and the penalties that the NBA levied against the Clippers as a result. And the Browns last week, it's all we talked about. Deshaun Watson being named QB1. How dysfunctional are the Browns? But which franchise is more dysfunctional? We'll talk about that next here on Unsportsmanlike on ESPN Radio.
2: 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It's a showdown between the top two teams in the NL East. Matt Olson and the Atlanta Braves are in Philadelphia for a critical series against Kyle Schwarber and the Phillies.
3: Out of here! Kyle Schwarber!
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1: Tune in for college football action this Sunday as the number 24 ranked Louisville. 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David Dennis Jr., me, O'Brien. I'm Michelle Smallman. And the guys are just trying to butter me up by playing a little chingy to bounce back.
2: Did you do the chicken head back in the day? Did you do the dance from the song?
1: What? Smalls? I did not, but I'm aware of it.
2: People didn't ever get in a circle and watch you do it?
1: No.
2: Oh, okay.
1: Did you?
2: No, I just felt like that. I mean, it just felt like everybody in St. Louis should know how to do it. I feel like that was the thing.
1: That doesn't mean that you're in the center of the circle, David.
2: That means that I feel like you should try to. Did you ever? Sorry, another quiz question. Did you ever wear a Band-Aid?
1: An homage to Nelly?
2: Yeah. Did you ever wear a fashion-forward Band-Aid on your cheek?
1: I did not. I don't think his fashion choices.
2: I'm not sure you're really from St. Louis.
3: Well, she's not.
2: Yeah.
1: Yes, I am.
2: These are things I feel like all Saint lunatics actually did.
1: I can tell you, as someone who grew up there, not a lot of people rocking the Band-Aid. We just left that for Nelly. This is not like an AI situation where people are like, as a way to show our appreciation, adoration, and respect for you, we are going to dress like you.
4: Right.
1: We're going to wear the headband as a nod to you. People in St. Louis were not rocking a Band-Aid as a nod to Nelly. We just let him do that.
2: There was no actual Band-Aid wearing in St. Louis. When you went out, like, hey, I'm about to go out to the club, got my throwback jersey on, got my non-functional headband or like armband to go out. Look like I'm about to go play pickup ball, and I'm just going to throw my decorative Band-Aid on. That didn't happen either?
1: No, it did not. Okay. But people, remember Vocal, his clothing line? People would, I think, rock that. If they were going to give like a tip of the cap to Nelly, it was Vocal.
2: I never owned any Vocal, but I do recall seeing Vocal in the baby fat era. So,
1: are you trying to tell me that you took something from a rapper that you admired and you worked it into your fashion choices?
2: Absolutely.
1: Who? Give me an example.
2: Well, Smalls, you could recall that I'm sure you did too. I used to dress business casual out to the club because Jay-Z, which I don't know. First of all, I don't know why at the age of 20, I was listening to a 35-year-old man tell me what to wear. But Jay-Z was like, no more throwback jerseys, which I didn't throw them away. I kept them. He was like, we're going to wear suits and shirts and ties and button ups to go like do the dance at the clubs. And I'm like, Jay-Z probably wasn't even dancing. Jay-Z didn't know how to swag surf. Like, why am I listening to this dude? But yes, we look like we were newsies, like selling newspaper boys on the side of the road at a haberdashery going to the club. That's where we all dressed like Jay-Z.
3: Was that when you were doing the face check or whatever you called it?
2: Oh, yeah, where you do the face check. Yeah. You wear it business casual and you do the face check.
1: What's the face check?
2: You weren't here for that. The face check when you would go to the club, girls dancing. As I, a gentleman, would do, I'd go up behind the girl and say, "Milady, could I have this dance, please?" And then you'd say that, you know, and then she would turn around, and then if she turns around, and if she kept going, that means that you passed the face check. Or if she looked at her homegirl and her homegirl was like, and then you passed the face check. Like Jalen Hurts would always pass the face check. I was kind of like batting, you know, like 3-point percentage, like 32% on the face check. But you go behind and they look up and they see your face and then they're like, oh, he's not too unattractive to keep dancing with. Did you do the face check? Of course, I would always ask for
1: sure.
2: Consent first.
1: I'm familiar with the process. Never had a name assigned to it.
2: Yeah, it's the face check. You got to go and it's that, because we were talking, because the kids these, y'all felt like kids these days don't go to the club.
1: No, they don't.
4: Did you not see the video of, like, now they're not even doing, like, the sorority or fraternity, like, rush nights? Now they're literally rushing, like, there was a run. You know how, like, usually, you saw that video yesterday? I don't know what
1: Courtney Cronin sent it to me because we were brutally mocked by Pat Costello and the gang in Vegas East. They called us unk sportsmanlike because we were concerned that the kids were not having enough fun. People called in and said, no, the kids are having fun. Courtney Cronin, friend of the show, friend in life, co-host of the show many days, sent me a video yesterday of this wellness darty day party where all these kids were running a 5K and like drinking cold pressed juice and doing like cryo or whatever.
4: So the kids aren't going out to the clubs, David, and they're also not going to darties either.
1: They are not putting on a sensible blazer and going to the club and drinking Lord knows what for $2. And
3: the kids are doing that still.
2: Well, I would say maybe even if they are, they don't know the rejection of the face check. They just don't know how to face rejection head on, like we did. Going out there in your vest and tie, going up behind a lady.
1: I so picture you with the vest.
2: getting the face check. You know, I was wearing, you know, like, it was just ridiculous. Like, I got rid of my vocal and my FUBU and started wearing, like, Aldo for whatever reason at the age of 19. Didn't know what I was dressing because a 35-year-old man told me to. And you go there, got your little cup of Incredible Hulk, and then you just get, the kids these days don't know what it's like.
1: Well, Gen Z, they look down on millennials. They think we were dysfunctional. We were having a great time. Judge all you want. We had a great time. But speaking of dysfunctional, there are some organizations throughout sports that have just put their dysfunction on display. Mm-hmm. Two in particular. We're talking the Los Angeles Clippers, who lost 5 future first-round draft picks and were fined $30 million, and their owner, of course, Steve Ballmer, a year-long suspension as part of a year-long investigation that they looked into as part of the Kawhi Leonard probe. And they found, the NBA found that the Clippers organization was an offender of salary cap circumvention rules. Clippers in a bit of a mess, to put it lightly. Also, the Cleveland Browns, because of a bad trade with Deshaun Watson, have been set back for quite some time. You lose Myles Garrett, one of the best players, if not the best player in football, best player at his position, certainly, as a result of it. And guess what? Deshaun Watson, QB1 in Cleveland. You know, can I throw another organization?
4: Yeah, absolutely. We're debating the most dysfunctional. So
1: we're going to debate who is more dysfunctional, the Browns or the Clippers. May I throw LSU in the mix and Kiffin? Mm-hmm. Because this goes back to Brian Kelly.
4: I guess
1: Kelly.
4: They are technically a pro sports franchise at this point in time.
1: Yeah. People are getting paid. This goes back to the Brian Kelly situation too, because from his introductory, my family, things have just been bad.
4: The TikTok dancing.
1: And kind of volatile for LSU since then. So I think that they're a fair add to the list here. So Mia, we'll start with you. In your opinion, what is the most dysfunctional program or organization in sports?
4: I mean, if we're including LSU, then it has to be them. I mean, now we can negate all the research I did with regards to the Clippers and the Cleveland Browns, who have both experienced not only multiple owners throughout the course of their franchise's history, but also relocation. We won't even go down that road if we're going to include the folks at Louisiana State University, because it permeates the football program. When you look at Kim Mulkey and the LSU women's basketball program and all the controversy surrounding them in the last week with regards to Kate Koval and the new recruit that they are bringing in, who is a Russian national. You also consider Will Wade and his attempt. Do we call him a first-year basketball coach, David? Because he's back to the future. I'm not even going to go down that road. Point being, Will Wade is also trying to bring former pro athletes to LSU's campus. And this is all in the last month, folks. And so if that is the storylines coming out of Baton Rouge in the last 3 weeks alone, yeah, they take the prize. There's no debate.
2: It's the Clippers for me. Even though the Browns right now are the dregs of everything, partially because like they're the most morally bankrupt. Like, you are fielding Deshaun Watson and deserve all the bad that will ever happen to you for doing that and for giving the contract in the first place, and then, you know, making him your starting quarterback right now in light of everything that is going on with him on and off the field and all the accusation stuff, and you're just tying yourself to him. Morally, you're about as bankrupt as any organization that we've ever known in sports. But in terms of going, like, for the future, it's the Clippers. Because like the Browns can turn this thing around with a one good draft of a quarterback. Like, you just get a quarterback and this thing could turn around. LSU, a good draft class, this thing could turn around. The Clippers, from when they signed Kawhi Leonard, are looking at potentially up to 15 years without a number one draft pick. Like, they are not going to have a first round draft pick this decade. Like, that is what we're looking at with it. And they're not going to get any free agents. They don't have any assets to trade for them. They are in a hellscape for the foreseeable future. On top of that, as part of their hellscape, they get to watch one of the guys they traded away in SGA win and continue to possibly win championships with OKC. Oh, and by the way, the guy who is at the center of this, Kawhi Leonard, is in Toronto. He fled the country and he is chilling with Drake and is going to be out there getting a farewell tour in Toronto for the rest of his career. And you are left with nothing. You ain't got no picks. You're still the Clippers. You are in LA. You were supposed to have turned this thing around with Paul George and Kawhi Leonard, and you have not, and have somehow ended up in the worst position in Clippers history. You're the Clippers, and you are. This is the worst that you could have possibly ever looked. For me, it is absolutely, in terms of the future outlook, the Clippers.
5: Okay, I disagree with both of you.
4: Oh, you're going with the Browns.
5: And I'll explain why later, because we got to get to I'm over it.
4: Maybe you're over the Browns.
5: Pat Costello will be upset if I shortchange him his time.
2: Yeah, he needs his time. He needs his time.
5: Okay, well, really quickly.
2: He needs his time.
5: Have you guys been in a... Have you ever had a friend who's in a toxic relationship?
4: Yes.
5: A dysfunctional relationship?
4: Yes.
5: Where you go to dinner or brunch with them and they're like, I'm so done with him. I'm so done. And then 2 days later, you see on the Instagram story, they're like at a concert or something together. Mm-hmm. Or they're like out at dinner. You're like, 2 days ago, you said you were done with him. The Cleveland Browns gave up 3 first-round draft picks for Deshaun Watson. They set their franchise back. They said, we're done. It was a swing and a miss. We've gotten nothing good out of him. It's a swing and a miss. And now he's sitting there QB1.
4: Well, because they already paid, They already paid for him to eat dinner, so they might as well let him sit down and eat the meal.
5: Pat Costello has him over it next, but first, I want to tell you about Sherwin-Williams. Michelle here, looking sports the best teams know when to make their move. 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
0: I'm over it. With Pat the producer.
11: The Minnesota Vikings. Having to sit there and watch Sam Darnold lift up a Super Bowl trophy should make everyone... I don't think enough people are talking about Punch the Monkey.
5: Oh, his name is Punch.
11: His name is Punch. And he lives in Japan, and he lost his mother, so they gave him a little stuff.
12: I tried coconut water yesterday for the first time. Are people actually drinking this?
13: 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Sometimes you get a coconut water, and it hits.
14: Ugh. I'm over it. I'm sick and tired and over it.
11: Get a life.
5: It is time for I'm Over It here on Unsportsmanlike. I'm Michelle Smallman alongside Mia O'Brien and David Dennis Jr. It's time for Pat Costello to tell us what he's fed up with today. Take it away, Pat.
2: Dennis David Jr.
5: Dennis David Jr.
4: DDS.
11: Shout out to Dennis.
5: Shout out to Dennis, our boy.
11: Michelle, I would like to start with you.
5: Why are you always starting with me?
11: It's good to start. Don't worry. We're not going to rip you right away.
3: Yeah.
11: Okay. You checked something off your sports bucket list yesterday, or at least I think you did.
5: My life bucket list.
11: Yes. You got to interview the legend, Mia Hamm, on Vibe Check. So before my big takeaway from your conversation, how did it go?
5: I was so nervous. She's obviously wonderful, very cool. At the end, I thanked her, and she said, thank you, Michelle. And I was like, oh, Mia Hamm said my name. Oh, my God. I mean, you don't understand. She was my idol growing up. I played soccer my entire life. Mia Hamm is the GOAT. Yep. She is arguably one of the most transcendent and important athletes in sports history. What she and that 99 women's team did for women's soccer and women's sports, hugely consequential in the landscape of things, inspired an entire generation of athletes like myself. And she was just so dominant. My entire room growing up was posters of Mia Hamm and that 99 women's team with a sprinkle of like Spice Girls and maybe Prince William in there. And then I would only use like shampoos that she used. You know, when kids at recess would like put their hat on backwards and pretend to be Ken Griffey Jr. Like, yeah. I was playing soccer pretending I was Mia Hamm. So to get to speak with her yesterday was truly surreal. It was a real pinch me moment.
4: Now, what's Pat's critique?
5: Yeah, go ahead, Pat. What's the issue?
11: You can listen to the whole interview. You can go check it out. Vibe Check, Disney Plus, all the
5: yes,
11: good stuff.
5: Yes, please.
11: Great. Yeah. Fantastic.
5: Support Mia.
11: The picture that you showed Mia Hamm of a young Michelle Smallman at a soccer camp where you met Mia Hamm is the funniest picture I've ever seen.
5: Why is it so funny?
11: You look insane in it. And Mia Hamm looks like she wants to be anywhere else, and like she kind of wants to stab you.
5: Why do I look insane?
11: It's a crazy photo.
5: Why do I look insane?
11: I can't explain it. It's on my Twitter right now. I posted the picture for the people.
5: No, go ahead. Let's hear. Like a 10-year-old girl, what's your issue with young Michelle?
11: It's a crazy look.
4: I want to know who's the guy behind her with the crazy eyes. That's what I want to know. I'm looking at it right now.
5: Are you saying that I am mugging Mia Hamm?
2: No.
5: Why do I look crazy? Because I have a very cool top on from like Delia's or something back in the day.
11: Is that a very cool top?
5: For the 90s, it was the look, Pat. Okay? For like a young girl shopping at Limited 2, it was the look.
2: Did you wear that shirt to the club later?
5: I was 10.
11: Your hair being behind your ears looks very funny for some reason.
5: I was 10, and athletic era. Yeah, I was like, I am a soccer player.
2: Nothing wrong with a 10-year-old picture of Smalls.
5: Thank you.
4: I do want Myra Metcalf to pay attention to Mia Hamm's hat game, which was very superior then and there. Yeah.
11: Mia Hamm looks like she wants to be literally anywhere else in the world in this picture. She knew that she was taking a picture there.
5: She's probably like, who is this psychotic young woman? I was like, Mia, I love you. Oh my God. And she's like, okay, I'll sign this. Thanks so much. No, she was wonderful. She could not have been cooler or more gracious when I spoke with her yesterday. And I did pre-interview, because it was pre-taped, get it out of my system and tell her that she was my idol. And she was like, very cool. Thank you. I'm sure she gets that everywhere she goes, though.
2: Yeah.
11: Might be on the 90s sports Mount Rushmore.
5: Oh, has to be.
11: It's pretty close.
5: Mm-hmm, has to be.
2: Mm-hmm. Yeah.
5: Who else is on there? Jordan, obviously.
2: Jordan.
5: Ken Griffey Jr.
2: Tiger Woods.
5: Yep.
11: Mike Tyson might make the cut, though.
2: It's a couple years in there. He wasn't doing much.
5: That's true. I think Mia Hamm, Tiger Woods, Ken Griffey Jr., and Jordan, that is the correct list.
4: Yeah.
2: Yeah.
11: Could also make a case for Tony Hawk. Pretty big in the 90s.
2: Yeah. Mm-hmm. Stone Cold Steve Austin.
5: Yeah. Wow, look at Pat just like look shaming me as a 10-year-old.
11: Correct. It's a crazy picture.
5: I want to see you as a 10-year-old, Pat. Why don't we submit that photo?
11: I'll dig into the archives. I'll see what I can find.
5: And obviously, I was so nervous. Look at me standing there. I wasn't even smiling because I was frozen in fear because I was next to my idol.
4: I also like that Pat tweeted this out as a video. Question mark?
11: Oh, you got to get those views.
2: Yeah.
5: You know, you this is an interesting thought process.
11: It's called strategy,
5: here.
11: Mia.
5: Okay, Mia Hamm is there. She's signing autographs. I don't remember this. I remember meeting her vividly. Mm-hmm. I don't remember how long the line was. But when you're an athlete or a celebrity or an author and mm-hmm. you're doing a meet and greet and you're doing the signings and you're sitting there taking the photos, at some point, I'm sure your face gets sore.
4: Oh, from smiling.
5: From mm-hmm. smiling and yeah. taking the photo. So imagine I'm at the end of the line and there's been hundreds of people and she's just like... You know what I mean? She gave it her best, but I haven't even thought about that. If you were in that position, that you're probably just like, I've been here for so long, I'm a little worn out.
2: Yeah, as somebody who was on a book tour and signed books for twos and threes of people, it gets a little tiring.
5: Yeah, you know.
2: Yeah,
5: the hand gets a little cramped from all the signings.
2: Yeah, I bought a stamp for my dad because when we were doing the book tour, you get a stamp. You can stamp your signature so you don't have.
5: Oh, what a good idea!
4: What? Yeah. No hand cramps.
11: No, that's fraudulent.
2: Did you get a stamp? No, he signed it. He stamped it. He wrote the thing down on there, and then they printed on the stamp, and then he stamped it down. Calling my dad fraudulent?
5: Whoa.
11: Yeah.
5: First he rips me as a 10-year-old. Now he's going after your dad.
11: I don't support
5: David.
11: The stamp signature.
3: Michelle, did Mia remember taking that picture with you?
5: No, she did not. Well, I didn't ask her, but I would bet every
2: How
5: penny.
2: How weird would that have been to have asked her if she remembered the picture?
3: Hey, remember this?
5: Hey, Mia. When it's me, besties? Michelle. Remember this from the 90s?
4: Best friends. Everyone knows.
11: Probably remembered that haircut.
2: She doesn't even know what state that was in.
5: What's your problem with a bob? What's your issue with a shoulder-length bob?
11: It's the fact that it's behind your ears. It's
5: so just, what?
11: It makes your ears stick out. It looks very funny.
5: Well, you should know about... Where's your hair, Pat?
2: Whoa!
3: Oh, my gosh!
5: At least some of us have hair to tuck behind our ears, Pat.
11: It just migrated. Mine migrated south.
5: Jeez, you're going to come after... I'm defending young me. That was one of the highlights of her life, and you're trying to rip the hair and the shirt and diminish my moment?
11: Correct.
2: Wow. Pat brought a knife to a gunfight. My goodness.
5: No, jeez. You don't diss my moment with Mia Hamm. You can diss me on almost anything else. Do not diss that little girl's joy because you don't like her haircut. That's just rude.
2: Ain't no fun when the rabbit got the gun, Pat.
5: Yeah, and guess what? Totally. Guess who's got it? It's me.
4: I do appreciate Pat inadvertently promoting Vibe Check, though, on Disney Plus.
11: Yes, inadvertently. This was completely inadvertent.
3: Didn't I think mean that it. Was verdant.
11: It was very verdant.
2: I think it was the verdant.
5: It was not nonchalant. It was incredibly chalant.
11: It was very chalant.
2: Wildly chalant.
5: Wow, I can't believe that you took this opportunity to take arguably the two best moments in my professional and like personal life when I met Mia Hamm and when I interviewed Mia Hamm as an adult. First full circle moment. And Pat's like, let's give a full 10 minutes just ripping you.
11: Yeah, you can watch it on
5: as
11: Vibe
5: a
11: Check.
5: Child.
2: Yeah, you too can make fun of the picture on Vibe Check.
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0: 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It's the Brown and Crouppen Morning After with Tim McKernan, Doug Vaughn, Martin Kilcoyne, and Jackson Burkett on 101 ESPN.
25: 7 o'clock in St. Louis. 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It's presented by Brown and Crouppen on 101 ESPN and the TMA STL YouTube channel. Tim McKernan, Doug Vaughn, Martin Kilcoyne with you on the program. Jay Bennett Burkett is here on the ones and twos, and we welcome you to participate in the program by texting in, calling in, emailing in, or talking it over in the Form Energy YouTube chat. Doug, every morning you are charged with a lifetime roofing lead. Tough decision today, though.
26: Kind of tough. I thought Mizzou, but then I realized that was the varsity playing the freshman team.
25: What made you say that?
26: Because that's what it looked like. Okay. And 40-0 at halftime. Not much of a crowd there left for the second half.
25: What if you bet the over?
26: Not much of a game to watch in the second half. The shocking Cardinal defeat is your lead. The Cardinal shocking defeat is your lead.
25: Did you see Illinois play UAB?
26: I did not.
25: Do you see Colorado play Georgia Tech?
26: I did not.
27: Well, go to ESPN.com. You'll get your fill of the Colorado win for the ages.
26: Okay. I was watching the Cardinals.
27: Were you shocked?
25: Did you stand for that?
26: Yes.
25: Wow. Good job.
27: Did you have any feeling? I almost texted the group and said, he's blowing this save.
26: Yeah.
27: But I thought, you know what? That's just jerk stuff. Like, don't even say it. But mm-hmm. I had every
25: There's
27: belief.
25: Not a chance in hell Jackson or I were up.
27: Yeah. I know that. But you would have seen it then in the morning. Mm-hmm. I was right.
25: I woke up in my group chat. Doug, do you know Matty Moe? Papers does.
26: Mm-hmm.
25: Not
26: mm-hmm.
25: number 35 from the St. Louis Cardinals. Is he in the Hall of Fame?
27: He's in the Cardinals Hall of Fame.
25: Right.
27: Red jacket, yes.
25: But a different Matty Moe. And all I saw in the group chat was F. Now, I know he's an ILL fan, but I figured they had taken care of UAB, although it got a little tight there. And I knew before I even looked at the score app what had happened. And then I settled in for the YouTube highlights.
26: Yeah.
25: And there's old Riley O'Brien, who the Southside Seaman placed on waivers a couple days ago. And the Southside Seaman, when they make moves, markets move. We make markets move. Doug, the guy gets tight in situations where it gets a little difficult for him, and then he can't throw strikes, and that's what happened last night. It continues to happen, and it's super frustrating.
26: And they just keep running him out there time after time. He's given up runs in 4 of his last 5 appearances. You could tell right away, the first guy up, Freeland, hit a rocket to center field that Church caught right in front of the track. And then Edmund hits a line drive, and then he came unglued. Then he didn't know where the ball was going to Betts. Almost hit him, walked him. And at that point, you could see he doesn't have it. You could anyone could see it. Why you don't bring in Gastelum, which should have been available, or somebody else? He doesn't have it right now. He's been terrific most of the season. He's not right now. How many games are you going to give away like this?
27: He's got 35 saves, and I feel like there's a large percentage that would say he can't be your closer next year.
26: I know. Not based on what we've seen
27: in the bullpen, valuable piece, but I just am not sold that he is the guy to close games out, even though he's got the 35 saves. I just felt going into that inning, 2-1 lead on that road. No, it's just not going to happen.
26: No.
27: And you just haven't had that trust in him for a while. And it's a shame. Now, 2-1 lead is super tight. I mean, it's not like he gave up six, which he did in Philly.
26: Mm-hmm.
27: Or the Reds game where he nearly blew it. It wasn't a disaster, but it was still frustrating. That sweep, you're three outs away from a sweep.
26: It's got to be soul-crushing to the vibe of the team when you think you're this close to probably winning the biggest series of the year at this point. And then, nope, just another loss. That really hurts.
27: And they were pounding Skubal. That's the shame is they didn't score a little more early. He got 10 hits off Skubal.
26: Yeah, most he's allowed.
27: 10 hits.
26: And Tommy Edman biting the hand that once fed him. He had four hits. Four. He and Hernandez were the only guys who had hits for the Dodgers.
27: He's a good ball player, Doug.
26: Yes, he is. He's scrappy. Plays everywhere. So now the Cardinals are four out, and Daddy doesn't like you very much anymore. I just wonder, going forward, if they're in this situation, do they trot him out again? At what point do you say, okay, we've seen enough? I know he was great for half, 60%, 70% of the season but he's just not now.
27: Now, I will say I don't exactly trust Soriano either. Yeah. I wanted him to come out in that eighth inning.
6: Three walks in the eighth inning, one from O'Brien, four walks in the eighth and ninth. Hello again, everybody.
27: He got out of it, Soriano, but I felt like they got lucky there because he gave you every indication that he could not throw a strike. And I know two innings is not allowed. I kind of wondered in the moment, could Stanek pitch the eighth? And they just, a guy who, 10 pitches.
26: Yeah.
27: Look good. Stanek's one, he's either on or he's off.
26: Right.
27: So you have to, in the moment, decide with Stanek. Okay, this is one of those nights he's on. And I felt like last night, get him an extra inning. Why not?
26: Yeah, wish they had. Quinn Matthews gave him a good start.
27: Got himself out of trouble. That was nice.
26: I've decided he looks like Matthew Broderick's friend in Ferris Bueller's Day Off.
27: Cameron?
7: Alan Ruck.
26: That's who he reminds me of.
27: The great Alan Ruck.
7: It's Connor from Succession.
27: Yeah, Doug.
8: Was he a stepson?
26: I don't know if he was a stepson.
7: He was a full son of Logan. They say he's a different mom than all the other kids.
26: Mm. Okay.
7: Personally, don't see it.
6: Yep. Doug, you have just been refuted by Jackson Burkett.
26: I see it. Maybe not on the tight shot. Maybe not on the face shot. Just kind of the body, the way his body.
7: Yeah, tall.
27: Kind of laid back.
6: Doug, you want Gastelum to throw three straight nights? Come on!
26: Whatever it takes at this point. You're down to just a handful of games. I don't know what you're resting for at this point.
27: You want a rubber arm out there. And Stanek had pitched the night before, but he was off, Monday, Tuesday? I'm like, he could probably threw 10 pitches.
26: Yeah, is that all you got
27: for a day or two? I know that most nights you need these guys pretty much every night. So they're trying to limit them to one inning so that they're available the next day as well. But bottom line is he's either going to be better or throw somebody else. Yeah. If it's a season where you're just finding out, maybe give somebody else a chance to close a game.
26: Yeah, you could understand it if he's out of gas, but he's still getting it up there, upper 90s. He just doesn't have any control within the strike zone.
6: Stop talking Cardinals. Good Lord. Talk about something interesting, like Dirty Dan the Garbage Man's sexual conquest. That's from Martin's Bush Hog?
26: Beep, bop, bop, bop, bop, bop, bop, bop, boop, boop, boop, boop. I forgot what the context of that was.
27: That's our guy Brody.
6: Yeah. Mm-hmm.
7: Hunter
6: in
7: Brody.
6: Philly.
7: That's
6: my guy. Love that, man.
27: In Philly, but it's not the British guy that watches soccer, because he has, beep, bop, different?
7: That's Mark Goldbridge, yeah.
27: But what is his cadence?
7: One moment.
27: It's very similar to that.
7: Take a second.
27: I actually thought the lead might be Gabe's first caller of the season.
6: Yeah, I got that. We got that audio. Don't you worry about that. We also have Robert Thomas joining us on the Polos Plus dossier coming up at 8 o'clock. Doug, that's the Blues' new captain. How do you do?
26: Well, I'm fine.
6: He'll be with us at 8 o'clock on the Polos Plus dossier. The Colonel will be with us, brought to you by James Carlton. Happy birthday to James Carlton of the Carlton State Farm Insurance Agency. 314-961-4800 or go online at carltoninsurance.net. James Carlton celebrating a birthday. He's a wonderful gentleman. He presents the Colonel at 9 o'clock. And then we've got the Design Air Heating and Cooling email of the day. Are we giving away the Rush tickets today? Still papers?
26: Yes.
6: 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It's Schaefer Door, a Clopay Master Authorized Dealer and the sponsor of the podcast of The Morning After on the TMASTL app and the 101 ESPN app. We are in the Delmar Mortgage 7 o'clock hour here on 101 ESPN. It is The Morning After, which you can watch and talk it over in the Form Energy YouTube chat. Jackson, you have the audio here?
7: Of?
6: I thought there was a request for audio and you said it was going to take a second.
27: Our British guy.
26: Oh.
27: Which is not the Philly guy.
26: That's good broadcasting there. Delivered with a little more energy and passion.
6: Beep, bop, bop, bop, bop, bop, bop, bop, bop. You're right. There is a different cadence.
27: I almost think he borrowed it from our... You think he listens to the British guy?
7: Maybe.
27: Inspired by?
7: Can't rule it out.
26: Oh, it's good broadcasting. I know that.
6: I think the bigger question is why in the world you bring up Leo Bernal and he plays first base. The guy's a catcher. He's supposed to be the future of your catching department, and he's caught Quinn Matthews the majority of this year, but yet he's playing first base. The hell's going on? That's from Benny Hill's Snuffbox.
26: Mm. I guess they wanted to give Burleson a day off against the lefty Scooble. I guess. I just think it's a little late to be given days off if you're really going to make a playoff push. It's going to have to be all hands on deck here if you're really trying to get in. I mean, they're done here in 3 weeks. Don't you have to play the best you got at this point?
27: I thought it was odd. I mean, even if you want to give Burleson the day off, who do you want to put at first? Would you rather have Herrera at first than at catcher?
26: Well, at Pais catch.
27: And what I'm saying, where would you put... Who do you want playing first?
26: If, Burleson.
27: Well, okay, I'm sorry.
26: That's who should be the first baseman. You're in a playoff push.
6: You're kind of becoming a takesmith.
26: Yeah. Yeah. That's Bernal catching, Burleson at first.
27: All right.
26: I mean, they were still within striking distance here. You're almost out of season. You got to play. Sorry. The other teams are playing their best guys.
6: Shohei set listening.
26: Yeah, he's out for a while. They're also 8 or 9 games up on first place.
27: they're kind of sad.
26: I don't know. I don't know what they're resting for at this point.
27: I like how passionate Doug is because every season matters, right?
26: It does. Yeah,
27: I know.
26: Why wouldn't it?
6: Chairman's vasectomist says it's cute. Doug still thinks they're really trying for a playoff push. Was that condescending?
26: Why wouldn't you try? What is the point of playing if you're not trying to make the playoffs? What's the point of even going out there? Because you might be good 2 or 3 years from now? That's garbage. Of course they're trying to play a playoff.
27: You needed 19-5, then we got the 17-5, so now you got to go 17-4.
26: Yeah. Yeah. And they had that one. They had it.
27: Well, they've blown bigger games.
26: Yeah.
27: I mean, they're only up one.
26: Boy,
27: Doug, you're mad. You stayed all the way up for it. You hung in there.
6: That's impressive. What time did that thing end, eh?
27: Right around midnight. What about 11:45-ish?
26: Yeah. Yeah. Well, I was kind of excited to see him get the sweep there, see if they can hang on. But when he came running out of the bullpen, I said, oh, well.
27: Did you have the same feeling?
6: did you live bet it?
26: I should have.
27: Did you have the same feeling?
26: Oh, yeah, absolutely.
27: I wish, and I'm not a good gambler, but I wish I would have just bet my gut right there.
6: Always have dry powder ready when you see a live edge. Always have dry powder ready when you see a live edge.
27: I should have bet Mizzou not covering, because that, to me, that almost felt like a guarantee.
6: That was a strikingly high number. I went back and forth. I just don't like to be watching them play in a game that still theoretically matters. I realize it goes without saying that, you know, that's not up for debate as to whether or not they're going to win, but be pulling for them to lose. So I went with the over of 60.5, which was not a guarantee at the end. UAPB got in. God, I mean, I'm thrilled to watch Missouri play football, but those games just do nothing for me.
26: No, me neither.
6: Colonel was texting me from the press box, bored out of his mind.
26: Yeah. I just hate those games. I just hate them. I understand why. It's just...
6: But everybody does them, and, you know, now you can move on, and it's Rock Chalk a week from tonight. Papers, that'll be your night.
7: Well, it's going to be a big night.
6: You better believe it, brother. And the Cardinals will be playing the White Sox, and they'll be in the midst of a 6-game winning streak, and you're going to feel totally different. Big weekend next weekend, then the Giants come here, then Natitude, and all of a sudden the playoff push continues. Don't give up, you still have friends. Think about that.
26: Yeah, well, I'm sure they won't give up. I hope so, anyway.
6: Doug's blind belief in the Cardinals is like the blind belief a 9-year-old boy has in his fat dad when the dad tells him he can run an 8-minute mile like he did back in high school. That's from Wedding Tackle.
26: Mm. Had they held on last night, they'd only be 3 out. Only 3 out. Who gives up when you're only 3 games out?
6: So you said
26: that's a loser mentality. You don't give up.
6: So you're saying they gave up.
26: Well, this guy's saying they should just give up. They don't have a chance. That's
6: Wedding Tackle.
26: Yeah.
6: Because it's like a fat dad?
26: Yeah.
27: False hope. False belief.
26: Yeah. Yeah. I don't understand that thinking of, I don't care. This year doesn't matter. That's a loser mentality. It'd be one thing if they were 15 games out of a playoff spot. Then you say, all right, let's look at everybody, see this young guy. But they're not. They're still in the mix.
6: O'Brien's ERA is 15.19 in his last 7 appearances. That's from the Lone Ranger's sidekick.
26: I saw that.
27: So body of work, Doug, is that a small sample size? It's getting pretty big.
26: It's enough to know that he's about done, that you can't trust him with the game on the line in the ninth. And for whatever reason, it seems like every game they play this year is a 1 or 2 run game. So they always need a closer, it seems, whenever they're winning a game. They haven't seemed to win that many where they can kind of coast in the 8th and 9th innings.
3: Come on already. This is nonsense.
26: And he's had a huge workload, and I'm sure his body's feeling it right now. And I feel bad for the guy. No one feels worse than he does, blowing these games at the end. But I think it's incumbent at some point on the manager to find someone else to do the job there.
27: I don't know who that would be, but I agree every once in a while. Go with your gut and say, all right, he just doesn't have it.
26: Yeah.
27: Give him a couple days. Give him an extra day. If you had to close it out tonight, let's say he's not available just simply because he's been pitching a lot. Who's closing the game?
26: Gastelum.
27: Okay.
6: Loser mentality, says the geriatric on a middle school boys talk show. It's from the 314, and he's coming for you today.
26: He came for all of us if he called it a middle school boys talk show.
27: Well, that's what all of our flyers say.
6: And it does. It's on the business card. Martin, he's not happy with the program going back a few months. But thank you for listening. I'm in the midst of a text audit here. Doug, how could you make the comment on that broadcast? How was that broadcasting? Have you ever listened to your own show, The Middle School Boys?
26: All right, let's block him.
27: No.
6: What about this one from Monday? Your wives must be so proud of the work that you do. Tell us more about how many cold brews you are going to drink while watching that pigskin. Here we go flexing testosterone levels by talking about drinking some adult beverages, watching some ball. No one cares.
26: What's his name again, Tim? I'm going to suspend.
27: He's the 314. No, 636?
6: BK, 314. Just says 314. BK and Ferrario were asked on their show about the ratings of this middle school boy show. As a passive listener, the text would indicate differently on that passive word, but nonetheless, as a passive listener, it makes me sad about male humanity that this show is actually a draw. Doug, that's from the 314.
7: Promo.
4: Now, that actually is a problem.
26: 314 just got himself suspended for his attitude. He's been suspended a period of 2 days' time. His name, as we speak, is going into the appliance discounter suspension logule. He's also been hit with a whopping 45%
4: tariff. 45%
26: tariff? Yep, that's right. And that won't feel very good, frankly.
4: His jokes aren't funny. That's from Bano.
27: Well, I might call him during the morning after, which is our show we do in the breaks.
4: Oh, yeah.
27: I might give him a buzz. Let us have it. I would say the middle school boys. I kind of liked it.
4: Yeah, we changed the name.
5: My wife's bull told me to stop filming them last night when O'Brien came in because he was afraid he'd go soft. That's from former TMA fan page moderator Neil Allen Craig Paquette.
26: The wife's bull told him to stop filming.
4: Because when he sees Riley O'Brien enter a game, he uses his rigidity.
26: Ugh. Gosh.
5: So tell that guy to leave our regional treasure, Doug Vaughn, alone. That's from Biscuits and Greavy. Guys, you know the show's reached popular status when people hate listen. That's from Danny Tanner.
4: Well, if that's the case, yeah. Martin, I think we were there in July of 2004.
27: Yeah, well, people hated this show from the outset.
4: That's right. Yeah. They were going to fire us a month in 2004. That's a fun fact for no one to tell. It was a little adjustment for the olds. And here we are, still adjusting 22 years later. You can text in your hatred at 314-399-9646. You can also express it in the Form Energy YouTube chat. That's youtube.com/TMASTL. 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Doug, no after the morning after, though, on Fridays.
26: Oh, well, boy, that is a shame. Maybe we can call Iggy over the week and check in on the Strode situation.
4: So you're going to do that? You're going to do your own, kind of like a Zoom call and post it on your social media?
26: I may, yeah. I may do that.
4: You don't hate on Doug. You hit on Doug. That's from the Crestwood Coyote, and you played Native American ball with his father.
26: I played Indian ball with his father back
4: in
26: the 60s.
4: Think about when you guys were playing Native American ball, that someday, 60-plus years later, his son would text in to flirt with you?
26: The thought didn't really occur to me at the time, because I was about 8 years old, so it wasn't the type of thoughts that I had. I was just trying to get a base knock.
4: So you were
26: knock.
4: Immature?
26: I was just trying to get a base knock.
5: I really enjoy listening to this show, especially while not wearing any pant. That's from Tim Showercap.
26: Mm. Okay. Brother.
27: One text simply said, talk Robert Thomas. Well, we'll talk to him.
4: Yeah, how about that?
27: Isn't that better than us talking about him?
4: No. Jackson could have played golf with him, but because he didn't play in the NBA, Jackson declined. So we'll address that. And this is the first time he's appearing on the program since he's wanted to hold you accountable, Papers.
10: Yeah, well, we'll see. He's got the C on a sweater now. It's time for no more letting things slide. He's got to hold people accountable.
27: I'm going to call him out because if he's going to be the captain not only of this team but at times of this show, he should have called sooner to talk to you. He said he was going to address you. You can't let those problems just lay around.
10: Right, you can't let it fester.
27: So I'm going to C18, I'm coming for you.
5: This show is awful. That it's the best thing St. Louis radio has to offer is an indictment of the St. Louis metropolitan area.
4: It's the 314.
26: Why in the world are you listening?
10: Show with a Z.
4: I don't mind that. Doug, do you mind somebody spelling show with a Z?
26: Well, I would expect it from that kind of comment. Why anyone would listen to a show they don't like is always something that's amazed me.
4: Well, candidly, I'm grateful for it. Candidly.
26: Okay.
4: You can call in and express your hatred too. 314-974-0101. But you can also text in at 314-399-9999.

0: Your wish, Martin.
1: Thanks, buddy.
2: My brother texts with Robert Thomas on a semi-regular basis, and I've never gotten any offers to go golf with him. At least Paper's got an invite. That's from Tim's offshore bookie.
3: That couldn't have felt very good. I'm sorry that he's struggling.
4: I think Jackson's added up.
0: But was that a comment directed at me?
4: Yeah.
0: Oh, why would I care? I don't care whose brother texts who.
3: No, it really is hard to get too emotionally involved in it.
0: And if they play golf, don't play golf, cat's pajamas. I don't give a damn.
1: Cat's pajamas. I don't give a damn.
2: This show is so bad that I stopped listening 20 years ago, even though I listen every day.
4: It's from the 314. Think about that.
0: Now you're talking.
4: You can share your thoughts on Riley O'Brien, on the Cardinal loss. If you have any thoughts on Missouri, Arkansas, Pine Bluff, Illinois, UAB. I'll tell you where they're not happy, and that's Piscataway.
0: Big
4: Doug,
0: yeah.
4: We love the foliage of Amherst. They're not enjoying it this morning as the 29-point favorite Rutgers Scarlet Knights met their maker in the form of their former defensive coordinator at UMass, who's now the head coach. And now there's not only cries for a job, but them to be removed from the Big Ten Conference.
3: Oh,
4: it happens quick. They're all going away. Every single coach will be called for by his fan base to be terminated over the course of the season. That is the industry we have chosen. And that was Hyman Roth, am I right? And Lee Strasberg, and he was topless?
3: He was topless
4: at
3: times.
4: And he had a little stud in his left nipple. Remember that?
3: Oh, no, I don't remember that.
4: No, because Michael tweaked it a little bit.
3: Oh,
4: so we'll talk about that, too, because they're not happy in New Jersey. All of it is coming your way along with Robert Thomas at 8 o'clock. We got that VIP auto accessories drops of the week coming your way at 8:45. And we've got the Colonel at 9 o'clock. We got the Design Air Heating and Cooling email today at 9:45. 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It's presented by Brown & Crouppen on 101 ESPN from the Stiefel Studios.
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5: Oh, wow, Martin. You got your wish. Now we got to settle in.

0: Gabriel?
1: What an album. Mm. Top to bottom. Takes you on quite a ride there, too. You got that Big Time. Sledgehammer.
2: Puts it in perspective, doesn't it, Doug?
0: It really does, because I didn't have it in perspective until this very moment.
2: This is the Cardinals talking to you.
1: On the flight to Denver at 3 a.m., piping it into the plane.
2: Leahy getting ready to pitch an inning. And then we'll see him.
1: They said he's on a pitch limit. They take him out after five pitches. And say, yeah, well, he's on a limit.
2: See him in spring training in 2028. They shut down 2027.
0: You can't give up. You know who didn't give up? The lobster and the fish tank and the restaurant on the Titanic. He didn't give up.
2: I don't know what that means, but I love it.
1: Holy acid trip. What did you just say?
0: The lobster in the fish tank and the restaurant in the Titanic.
2: Lobster.
0: He didn't give up. The ship crashes, it goes down, the lobster's free. Just when it looked like he was doomed.
2: Wow. I've never been more inspired in my life.
0: Yeah. You got to think like the lobster. Still got a shot.
3: Stay in the fight.
0: Right.
1: Okay.
2: I've never been more inspired, Martin.
0: Really?
1: Lobster in the tank. Although he can handle water, so he's probably going to be okay, right?
0: No, he's going to get eaten.
1: Oh, eaten? But I thought you were talking about sinking.
0: The lobster would have been eaten. He was in the restaurant.
2: What if they had those rubber bands around his pincers?
0: Well, he probably got rid of those when he got the
1: fish. So you're saying his life was saved?
2: Yes! Are you not following this speech? This is like a parable here. We're listening to this man preach as we get ready to watch the Cardinals go on an unforeseen run.
1: What if some fat guy just grabbed it and ate it on the way down and just said, this is my last meal, I'm going to have lobster?
2: That's the stupidity I love about this show. Well done, Doug. That's from the Veiled Prophet. He hosts a ball. You got to wear tails to go to it, Martin.
3: You guys prefer the claw or the tail of the lobster?
2: Tail. I don't even know what lobster tastes like.
0: Right. Tail.
3: I agree.
2: You like to eat tail?
3: Lobster tail, that's for sure. Mm. Australian. Jumbo.
0: Lobster claws, I'm not sure I've ever had that even.
2: Doug, he died a slow, painful death with his claws rubber banded together. It's from Doug's fat friend.
1: His big opportunity, but he was tied up. I've never thought about that, Doug. Thanks for sharing.
2: The hell are you talking about, man? That's from the Marquette Pisser.
0: Huh. You're talking about sometimes it looks bleak, it looks hopeless, but you still got a shot. Okay.
2: So when Riley O'Brien is out there tonight with a 3-run lead in front of 14,000 Cardinal fans and 14 Rockies fans, you're going to be fired up. Let's go get him!
0: I feel bad for him, too. You know, they show him walking off the field after blowing it. Everyone else has done their job, and he's the one guy who couldn't get it done. I feel terrible for him. But just he just doesn't have it right now. I'm sorry, he doesn't.
2: Doug, Cal grabbed all the lobsters in the jewel necklace and pushed a mom and baby out of the way and got on a lifeboat. That's from Worson Woods Wacko.
0: I don't know that that's the case.
2: Cal Huxley. Billy Zane.
0: Mm-hmm.
2: And that was a hair hat. You know that? Because he's bald.
0: Oh, is that right?
2: Yeah. Great hair hat, too.
0: Yeah.
2: I might come in with that lid on Tuesday. Heads up. That's what I might do over the weekend.
1: And don't reference it at all. Just come in with a giant head of hair.
2: Oh, what are you guys trying to sharpshoot me? I just grew it out. The Nick Wright play. 314-399-9646. That's how you can text it. Then you can also talk it over in the Form Energy YouTube chat with the Devil's Crotch, Deep Voice Dude, Mr. Seawalk, Mandrake, and Snorting Ants. They're all in there with the Big Show, and he has multiple eyes in the word big. So that is fun. That is a fun time. You can also call into the Callier and Thompson phone lines at 314-974-0101. Cardinal discussion in the first segment here of the Del Mar Mortgage, 7 o'clock hour, Del Mar Mortgage. 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
0: Okay. 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
2: 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Here is Ali Marmol on last night's heartbreaking loss for the Cardinals. Two outs away from a sweep of the Dodgers.
4: We wanted this one. It would have been good to come here and sweep, but the boys played really well. Very competitive today. You're facing a really good arm in Skubal. I loved our approach against him. He's a high punch out guy. Just a ton of swing and miss. Our guys did a really nice job of shortening up, not trying to do a ton of damage, and just shooting the ball over the field. And you get somewhere around 10 hits against the guy. That's hard to do. So I like what we were able to do. I like our approach. I like being able to execute on a game plan after talking through it. You get to the ninth with the lead and take a shot, man. But unfortunately, we weren't able to close it out. You look back to yesterday's game and then today, you're doing the little things fundamentally right in order to give yourself a shot to win. You're moving guys over. Herrera did a really nice job yesterday, giving up some at-bats and just hitting ground balls to the right side in order to move the runner. Today, you got Baez not trying to do too much and shoots that ball through the four hole for a run. Those are the little things that matter when you're playing important games, especially when it's hard to do damage against a guy like Skubal. So I'm impressed with our group right now.
1: Called an important game, Doug.
0: Sure was an important game. They're all important the rest of the way. They're just going to have to string together 6, 7, 8 in a row or so to have a shot.
2: 6, 7.
0: Yeah. See what I did there?
3: I also hate to be the bearer of bad news.
1: Oh, here we go. Jay Bennett.
3: But someone did a deep dive and said the Lobsters would certainly have not survived the sinking of the Titanic.
0: Why?
3: Way too deep, too much pressure, and the water was near freezing. So that plunged
0: into
3: the freezing
0: high pressure. Maybe they got out right when the boat first started to sink.
2: Yeah, you sound like an ass, Jackson.
0: How do we know exactly when he got out of the water? You don't.
3: Right, but it would still have been too deep in the water there.
0: Why? Why?
3: You mean why? They're in the middle of the ocean.
0: Why? You think a lobster can't survive the ocean?
3: They can't survive that deep. They live at depths about 500 feet at most. They have been about 12,500 deep.
1: What do we got, a marine biologist over there?
3: This is what a guy did the work. I'm just reporting. I hate to be. I prefaced it with saying I hate to be that guy
1: because you don't want to be pushing your glasses up. And giving that report.
3: I don't. But this is what someone. I'm just don't kill the messenger.
1: So I want to know if he was a marine biologist or if he used to be a busboy at Red Lobster. I need to know.
3: Both, I think, would be good
1: qualified. For
3: yeah,
1: this.
3: I would think so. But okay. I like the sentiment.
0: It's just it's a parable. It's not meant to be scientifically.
3: You're right, and I shouldn't have said
0: accurate.
3: Anything. You're right, and I shouldn't have said.
0: Perhaps
3: a damn
0: lobster
3: thing.
0: Could have climbed on an iceberg,
3: right, or on Billy Zane's hat hair,
0: or on one of the boats.
3: hair hat.
1: No, I think you should have shared it because we need to know what people are thinking.
2: Jackson's a lobster nerd with an emoji too. That's from Packer Dave.
3: I am.
2: Shut up, Jackson. You're killing the moment. That's
3: right.
2: The TMA elephant
3: 100%. One. I am the wet blanket.
2: Should've Easy Costanza. That's from MD 2020.
3: Yeah, marine biologist.
2: Who cares about lobsters? Talk sports!
0: Oh.
2: It's from the 618.
0: Oh, God. It did kind of throw us off track here for a moment.
2: Usually the program stays on track.
0: Yeah, yeah.
3: Lobster used to be a real, peasant food.
0: Yeah, it's what they gave prisoners.
3: Yeah. And then I think, with the magic of refrigeration, they realized how delicious it could be.
0: Yeah. I think shrimp, too. So it's like cockroach of the sea.
3: What was Rich Gould called shrimp, Tim?
2: The candy of the sea.
3: Candy of the sea.
2: Junior, the shrimp are as big as your thumb. God, this show is awful.
0: Yeah,
2: I haven't listened in months, and I tuned in from a zoo. Come on, you deadbeats! Doug, that's from the 217 Martin. I don't know if you like a text audit. I feel like you do.
1: Oh, I love a good text audit.
2: God, this is the worst show on the station. Why do you guys even bother?
1: Well, we don't.
2: You know what's worse than this crap caller? These douche texters that text in complaining about callers. Hopefully they get cancer. Wow, got
0: oh,
2: really
0: no,
2: right there.
0: No.
2: Sometimes the text audit kind of gives you a peek behind the curtain that's maybe not necessarily surprising, but too vivid. But thank you for listening. Doug, he wants to hear about Missouri, and he seems like he's well-adjusted, so let's deliver.
0: Okay.
2: What a game last night. Fun to watch.
0: Well, it was kind of fun for a half with Austin Simmons slinging the ball around the field. He looked terrific. Gave you everything you would hope to see, you saw from him. Really looked good. Very accurate. Made one deep throw that wasn't very close. But other than that, almost every throw was right on the numbers.
3: 17 for 19?
0: Yeah. 252, four touchdowns, no interceptions. So it's hard to know. But he did everything that you would hope that you would see. You saw it. So
2: I'll say if I had two things that perhaps could be something to look for when they play teams that they could lose to, as opposed to the situation last night where they were 55.5-point favorites by the time the game kicked off, they might really have something to be excited about at wide receiver. Olugbide, we saw flash last year as a true freshman. And James Carlton told the story as a guy who's involved with Missouri's NIL that when he went down there to shoot some of his spots in advance of the 2025 season, that he had coaches saying they hadn't seen too many players in their careers as true freshmen do what Donovan Olugbide was doing. And he showed signs of it throughout last year, but he's clearly the go-to guy. Now, Austin Simmons has a relationship with Caden Lee that goes back to their time in Oxford, and they are really close. And when you have that tandem, you could have a real threat if you do have a quarterback who can throw it, which Missouri didn't have following the Kansas game last year for whatever reason with Bo Prabula, whether he just wasn't very good at it or he got hurt in the Kansas game. And then you had some issues at wide receiver. Jackson, you loved Speedy Keese, but Speedy Keese didn't have a great season. Kevin Coleman, solid, but he was boom or bust. And then
3: Josh Manning.
2: It
3: kind of a letdown.
2: Wasn't a whole lot doing there. So with that all established, that would be a game changer for Missouri, which was dreadful through the air. Last year, you might remember how they just grinded out wins at the end of the season, or when they attempted to hang with Oklahoma with no real ability to throw the football. So that's something to keep an eye on from a positive standpoint. I'll be curious to see if it translates next Friday night in Lawrence. On the other side of it, I was a little surprised because if you have a question mark, one of the strengths of last season was the ability of the defensive line to just torture opposing quarterbacks. And there wasn't a whole lot doing there against that operation. So, again, I don't know because that's what you're playing. But with that said, those are my two maybe-they-matter observations from Arkansas Pine Bluff. Also, it's nice to have a kicker that can kick the ball 20 yards.
0: Yeah. Boy, he is good.
3: Yeah,
0: he's good.
3: Awesome. Yeah. I think a big concern, maybe not big concern, but a concern early was some of the run blocking. That's been a staple of the Missouri Tigers over the last couple of years, especially that outside zone run. Seems like they had some issues going through that. Now that could just be early in the season, getting their feet under. They're also missing two offensive linemen, one of them an all-SEC talent, Caden Green. But outside of that, given Austin Simmons plenty of time against, again, a defensive line that probably is not even close to comparable to what they'll face as the remainder of the season. But encouraging nonetheless.
2: Here is Eli Drinkwitz following the game, Doug. He liked some things. He didn't like some things. Yes.
0: Good things.
5: You know, I thought there were some really good things in the first half. We ended up pulling some guys pretty quickly to try to mitigate risk and injury. Very disappointed in the third quarter from an overall intensity standpoint, a coaching standpoint. So it was a perfect night for me to be able to be excited in the first half and really mad in the second half. So I've got a lot of things to coach on. And I promise you the staff meeting tomorrow will not be a lot of fun when you have, you know, some of the mistakes that we made. That is a hallmark of what we do not do in our program. You know, we don't have multiple numbers on the field. We don't run into kickers. We don't do that stuff. And so that was really disappointing for me. But we will work really hard to improve it. And that starts with me. And we'll get it passed on to the coaches and the players.
0: Sounds like somebody's going to be taken behind the woodshed. They did show Hardy a few times,
3: yeah,
0: and said that he's not practicing yet and that he needs 2 weeks of practice before he can play. So that certainly takes him out of the Kansas game and probably the Troy game as well.
2: What about Starkville?
0: I guess that would probably be the earliest
3: possible. Florida's my hope. October 3rd against Florida. You guys mind if I give out a game ball real quick?
2: Oh, wow.
0: Oh, you have one?
2: I didn't know you did this. This is a new sponsored segment.
3: Yeah, I'm giving away a game ball. That goes to George Wiles Kohler. That's the punter for UAPB, who, when the ball sailed over his head on the snap, instantly decided, instead of trying to make a play, to kick it as hard as he possibly can out of the back of the end zone.
2: Got to have a soccer background with that left kick.
0: Yeah, left-footed even.
2: Mike Francesa was interviewing a soccer writer and had a wonderful exchange with...
6: And are there guys who kick with both legs?
2: Right there.
0: There are.
2: And we saw it last night.
3: Yeah. He said, I could pick this ball up, try to evade somebody, and then drop kick it and pray, or maybe do something, no thank you, I'm going to kick it. My uniform doesn't even fit. I'm playing for UAPB. I'm kicking this ball as hard as I can out of the end zone.
0: As soon as he would have bent over to pick up the football, he'd have been hit about 100 miles an hour by three people.
1: That's right. I am anxious to see if they're able to consistently, like Simmons, Olugbide. Olugbide's a stud, we know that. Can they get everything out of them that's there? I felt like with Burden, there was a lot more there that they didn't get.
2: I agree with you.
1: And now this offense, they're great at running the ball the last few years, but a lot of the passing game has been short stuff. Can they extend the field? Can Simmons be that guy with Olugbide? We don't know. It's just one game against an easy opponent, but I feel like their offense has been very predictable, kind of boring, and maybe if they open it up, maybe Kirby Moore was part of that system, and maybe they've changed it. It's Chip Lindsey. Maybe that'll. But I just feel like you got these guys, Olugbide, Burden, like even Norfleet at some point, he's got to be healthy. But God, there seems like there's so much more there. I wish they could get these guys consistently involved.
2: The thing that, you know, to relitigate the 2025 season would be, you know, an exercise in futility. But with that said, that was a college football playoff caliber defense without question. But it was far from a college football playoff caliber quarterback and a college football playoff wide receiver core. I'll be curious to see how, as the season progresses, that defensive line in particular develops. You got a bunch of brand new players in the secondary in the transfer portal. But on the other side of it, with the combination of Olugbide, Caden Lee, and then perhaps the Florida transfer, Nashawn Montgomery, maybe you actually have a real threat to pair with Austin Simmons, and then you're not in a spot where it's just like, okay, we got to run the ball, because the first time they got tested last year against Alabama, which was not a Nick Saban dominant Alabama team, they were just reliant upon the run, and they said, okay, we'll stop them out hardy. Now what do you got? And Missouri still was in the game, but when you don't have a passing threat, teams can shut down that run game, whether you have Hardy, Roberts, or whomever. So that part of it is encouraging to see. But again, it's Arkansas Pine Bluff, and I can't get really worked up. I always look forward to those games, and then about 20 to 25 minutes in, I find myself not really paying attention and flipping around to watch Georgia Tech play Colorado, and then looking forward to the next game. You just don't want anybody to get hurt, because last year that happened in a major way, really, with both Sam Horn and I think Blake Craig might have been just as important.
0: Yeah.
1: In the midst of all the touchdowns last night, I told producer Roman, I said, we got to show the kicker. Blake Craig, I said, this might be the biggest development, is that your kicker's back.
3: And I love that they have the Tallahassee toe kicking off and not putting Blake Craig in.
2: The Tallahassee toe.
0: I like that a lot.
3: Yeah.
2: Robert Thomas is going to join us coming up at 8 o'clock here on the program. Looking forward to talking it over with the Blues' new captain. That's at 8 o'clock. The Colonel will be with us talking Missouri. That's at 9 o'clock. He's brought to you by James Carlton of the Carlton State Farm Insurance Agency. 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That's at 8:45 on your Polos Plus dossier. And at 9:45, the Design Air Heating and Cooling Email of the Day. 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

0: What's this song about, Martin?
1: A good vetting. Kind of same idea, though, Doug. Just run up that hill. Just keep going. Keep right. fighting.
0: That's
1: keep
0: your
1: fighting.
0: Lobster story about That's the right. Cardinals.
2: Just keep going.
1: How about Austin Simmons? 17 and 19. That percentage, Papers, you know it. You're good with math. 89.47%.
0: Right.
1: Third best completion percentage in Mizzou history. Our guy Tom Orff on Twitter always has the stats. Mm-hmm. Best ever performance, percentage-wise, limit minimum 15.
3: Well, Pine Bluff didn't seem too interested in doing any covering of anybody.
1: Right. Chase Daniel was 16 of 17 against SEMO in 2008. Yeah.
3: The second Alubide touchdown, there wasn't anybody in 30 yards of him.
2: Pine Bluff put in a couple players there late in the game that looked like they hadn't worked out a day in their life. Did you see some of these
3: I think
2: guys?
3: One of the guys threw up, and then they had to pause the game for a second.
1: Bo Prabula, second best ever.
3: Really?
1: Completion percentage
3: against Central Arkansas?
1: UMass last year. 26.
4: Oh, and they're not happy in Piscataway this morning, Doug. Robert Thomas, by the way, with us here in just a matter of moments on the presentation. Rutgers, 28.5-point favorites last night. They've got this new intro when they take the field playing the Sopranos.
2: Oh, really?
4: Intro. What's the name of that song in their Papers?
3: Shotgun in My Eyes or something.
4: Shotgun in My Eyes.
2: Oh, I hate when that happens.
3: It's
1: Got Myself a Gun. Is it the Sopranos Open?
4: Greg Schiano.
3: Woke up this morning,
4: okay.
3: Maybe.
4: Yeah, no, I finally, and they're all fired up for Rutgers. This is the year that they take the next step under Greg Schiano and his second stint in Piscataway, just like Bill Snyder did in Manhattan after the Fresh Prince of Manhattan didn't get things turned around. Schiano returns to Rutgers, and they're all fired up. They got UMass. UMass hasn't beaten anybody, and they're thinking they're going to win by 40 points, so much so that they had a fireworks show planned for after the game, and then all hell breaks loose as Rutgers goes down to UMass and they get blown off the field. Guess what? They're not happy on the social medias about this situation. You got a superimposed guy?
3: Oh, this is the worst one.
5: Yeah, Rutgers is going to have to fire this guy. This is a new feature, the most fireable coach in college football, doing it every week throughout the season. And it's only Thursday night of week one, but I'm not waiting for Saturday. Actually, I'm not even waiting for the final score of this game. I'm recording it before it's over, full disclosure. This is the worst loss any Power Conference team has taken in quite some time. UMass was just literally the worst team in major college football history. And Rutgers hosts them in the first game of the season and falls flat on their faces. You can see Greg Schiano's record here since he came back to this job. He's done a decent job rescuing them from what they were under Chris Ash, but sometimes things need to end, and I am predicting that this one is going to need to end.
4: Schiano's gone. So Sonny Dykes is gone. Schiano's gone. I don't know if anybody else will be gone here in the next 48 hours, but if I could bet it, I would say somebody's got to be gone. It might be your guy who runs down that hill. Not running up the hill, runs down that hill in Clemson. He's going to have to deal with the Lane train, who's having a big week in the courts. And not only do people want Schiano out, CFB Lucy says she wants Rutgers now removed from the Big Ten.
6: I am not even joking. This is enough that I think the Big Ten should kick Rutgers out of the conference. Just get rid of them. This
1: like
6: is
1: that.
6: One of the worst losses I've ever seen. Do you know how many wins UMass had last year? They had zero wins. They did not have a single win. They have already eclipsed their win total for the season against Rutgers. And I think what is so notable about this is not that they like beat Rutgers. It wasn't like a last-minute field goal. It wasn't like a fluky thing. They beat the crap out of Rutgers. Obviously, at Rutgers, and I'm not saying that's a good home environment, but it certainly makes it worse. I mean, truly one of the worst losses we will see the entire year. Kick Rutgers out of the conference. At this point, they don't have anything
2: to offer. That's a bad loss there.
6: They had two lottery picks on their basketball team and still went under 500. They are so unbelievably in debt and spend their money on the craziest things in the world that they are writing expose articles about how much money Rutgers spends on, like, the Cake Boss products. For what? The New York market? Is it worth it? Is it worth it? They have been an extreme net negative for the Big Ten. And you're going to want to expand, and you got a limit, most likely, of 19 teams coming up. I say get rid of Rutgers and invite somebody else.
4: Yeah. Doug, that's what happens. You can lose a game and be kicked out of a conference.
1: I don't think it's unreasonable to say that.
2: I think it could happen.
4: I like this because now everybody calls for a coach to be fired. So you gotta do something else to get attention. You go with kick a team out of the conference.
3: We've already done launching into the sun. Yep. So
2: I'm kind of surprised anybody up there even cares about Rutgers football. I mean, they got so many sports going on in New York that city seems super passionate about. I would think Rutgers football would be way down at the bottom of anybody's
1: list. When they added Rutgers, they said to the Big Ten, well, this will give us the New York market. And I thought, does anybody in New York even care about Rutgers?
2: I don't know.
4: It's not really a college town. And then, Doug, you can see it right now on SportsCenter. They still went through with their fireworks show last night, and there were about four people in the stands for the fireworks display because they thought they were going to win. Again, 28.5-point favorites. As opposed to the fireworks, they will now be removed from the Big Ten. So that is a press conference. Greg Sankey will have a press conference with regard to whether or not LSU gets to play guys who were in the NFL camps a couple weeks ago. Big Ten, Tony Petitti, he'll announce that Rutgers has been removed from the conference for losing to UMass. The program is called The Morning After. It airs on 101 ESPN and the TMASTL YouTube channel. You can talk it over in the Form Energy YouTube chat. It is a three-day weekend, a perfect time to enjoy a Michelob Ultra with friends and family on Labor Day weekend. It's the working man's holiday, Doug, and let's get ourselves some Michelob Ultras. 95 calories, 2.6 grams of carbohydrates. Michelob Ultra, longtime TMA sponsor and TMA event sponsor. Michelob Ultra, it's only worth it if you enjoy it. Enjoy it on a three-day weekend. Jackie Papers is Robert Thomas with us.
3: I'll give him a call right now.
4: Oh, I saw you take a...
1: I thought
4: you
1: the same
4: phone.
1: Thing as Tim. Somebody called in. I thought that.
4: All right. Who was on the phone?
7: Mike Lee.
1: It's either the Blues captain or Mike Lee.
4: You know, there would you like me to break?
1: There is a
4: one. No. All right.
1: Well, because Mike's kind of our captain.
4: Yeah, he is. El Capitan. Robert Thomas is going to join us here coming up in a matter of seconds. Yes, Martin.
1: I was picturing the fireworks guy there with an empty stadium. there's Harvey upstairs. How do you want me to proceed with these rocket blasters we bought? Somebody had to tell him, sure, go ahead.
2: I bet the UMass guys on their buses on the way out of town
1: kick out of that. Yeah. And if you're Mizzou, you're saying, thank God we don't have UMass this year.
4: Yeah, beware.
1: Had them 2 years in a row, and now avoided them.
4: The program's called The Morning After, airing on 101 ESPN and the TMASTL YouTube channel. Tim McKernan, Doug Vaughn, Martin Kilcoyne with you. Action Jackson is the name that Robert Thomas prefers that Jackson goes by, and he joins us right now on the Callier and Thompson phone lines. Doug, look who it is. It's the Blues captain with us here on TMA.
2: All right. Congratulations, Robert.
8: Thanks, guys. What's going on?
4: It's great to hear from you, man. Congratulations. This is something that a lot of people around town are fired up about, and I would imagine you are as well. So tell me how it all came to fruition here over the last few weeks or months.
8: Yeah. It obviously started with some conversations early, and, the more we talked, the more everything seemed to be really aligned, and I think that brought a lot of excitement and as you kind of work through the leadership group and the team, how it kind of transitioned this summer, it made perfect sense. And it's something that, all of us are so excited on. And, there's a lot of potential here and we're really excited to get to work.
4: From where you were, I don't know what that'd be. I guess we're talking about like 6 months ago to where you are now. Is it fair, because I don't want to put words in your mouth, that wouldn't be cool, but is it fair to say that your mindset has experienced an evolution of some kind and perhaps maybe more on the same page with the organization than about 6 months ago?
8: Say that. I think, there's a lot of talk out there and, no one's in the conversations behind the doors and knows what's really going on, so... not saying that they're not true, but, like I was saying earlier in the summer, my mindset's never changed. My commitment to the team's never changed. And, that part of it, wasn't really talked about much. So, for me, there really hasn't been a big change at all, mindset wise.
1: How do you view the role you've had since you've been here, Petro and O'Reilly and Shin? How do you see yourself playing the role of captain?
8: Yeah, I think, I've been so fortunate to learn from so many of those guys who were awesome leaders and great people and great players. And I think the number one thing is you just got to be authentic. You got to be yourself. Not much changes in terms of how you go about yourself every day. That's something I've been working on the last couple of years and trying to become an all-around good leader. But it's not just about me. It's about the leadership group. It's about the veteran players. And, like I touched on yesterday, the alumni, like everyone plays a big part in it. And that's what makes a strong, successful team and organization.
2: Is there anything you have to do before the start of training camp? You meet with the team or one-on-one with each player? Is anything like that you have to do?
8: Not too much. There's lots of talk over the summer. And, there's a couple things that you hammer away as you get kind of towards the end of training camp and the team gets assembled. And but for the most part, I just think with how aligned our team is right now, from the leadership group to the coaches to management, we're all echoing the same message right now, and that brings a lot of excitement to everyone.
4: Robert Thomas, our guest here on TMA 101 ESPN, and talking it over as he is the Blues' new captain, the 25th captain in the organization's history. Jim Montgomery told a story in Jeremy Rutherford's column on you becoming the Blues' captain. And he says that there was a game a few months ago in which the team was a bit lethargic in the first period. And he said you took over in the room in the first intermission, and the team really responded in the second and third periods, and it gave him a lot of confidence that you were the guy. For him, stood out. Your thoughts on what that responsibility and your head coach recognizing that in you means to you?
8: Yeah, I mean, obviously, it wasn't just me that turned it around. I think there's lots of guys in the room, and that's what makes a strong team. It's not one team. It's not one guy. It's not just the leadership group. It's so many guys, and that's how you really make things change day to day. Whether that's halfway through a game or whatnot, it takes the whole group to really do that. And he also touched on yesterday how everyone has their own strengths, and our leadership group kind of has a mix of all of it, and that's also with the team. There's lots of guys that are strong in some areas, and the more well-rounded you can get in that area, I think leads to the best teams.
4: This is exciting. I didn't know that we had members of the Blues listening in and texting in, but we got this. I am glad to have Robert lead our leadership group going into the season. Hopefully he can throw his support in for me to get a few more starts. Doug, that's from Daddy Padre, Robert's teammate.
2: He's not on the club.
4: And what an endorsement that is, Robert.
8: That's awesome.
2: Coming from they don't allow vending inside the room. 10 goal.
8: Yeah, he wanted me to give a Cardinal Vendon shout out.
2: Oh, yeah. Everybody's got a plan.
4: Yep, everybody's got a plan.
8: Well, Robert, I watched his interview. I watched his interview on here. It was funny.
1: Robert, do you think you get the C if you weren't appearing on this show regularly?
8: Probably not.
1: Okay, yes! See, all right, that's what I thought. Man. Now, I'm sideways with you. You can have the C, but we've got a beef to settle.
4: I didn't know there was a problem.
1: The last time I saw C18, he said, I'm calling in to rip on Jackson. And that was earlier this summer, and I said, can't wait. And then we had a little correspondence, and then it was like a Matt Holliday, Tim. It just didn't happen. So now this is your chance, Robert. I believe it's because papers at Bellerive, the young lady said, oh, we're all going out. Why don't you come with us? And you said, no.
3: Correct.
1: We found out later that you were dating.
4: A man in love.
1: We didn't know that at the time.
4: I actually thought it was about Cam when we were sitting there following that media day round. It was Robert, Cam Jansen, Reed Lowe, who apparently drove the second green, which I'm still fascinated by, and Barrett Jackman. Cam goes, oh, yeah, Jackson, man, he's a great guy. He went to school for golf. And he said, oh, and he shot like 82 today. And then Robert goes, well, if he went to school for golf, what's he doing shooting at 82?
3: Fair question.
4: I think that's what it was about. But Robert, you, of course, can set the record straight.
2: Not everybody's an A student.
8: Yeah, no, it was definitely about the golf. That's for sure. Yeah.
1: Well, this is your chance, Jackson, to be assailed by a captain.
3: Hey, so I didn't play golf in college. I went to school to learn golf, which sounds.
4: What does that even mean? Academy.
3: Sounds asinine. But it's like how guys become.
8: I heard you're a player and you play all the time. So I was.
3: Well, I do play all the time.
8: On how that happened.
4: Yeah, a lot of scooping, Robert. No compression.
3: I haven't compressed the ball in a decade. But it's tough. It's tough. But yeah, that's how people like become PGA pros. I didn't finish the school, clearly. And. And so here we sit. But yeah, so Cam Jansen, who I love and is one of the finest Americans out there.
4: Is that right?
3: Top five.
4: How about that?
1: Top five American. Where are the other four?
3: But that's not.
1: We'll get to later. Yeah, that's fine.
3: Keep it down. And he gave you some information without some context there. So here I am to fill in the gaps. I'm a gap filler.
8: Yeah, that's all right. I was just. You know, now that I kind of got the golf edge on two guys on this show, I'm not going to point out the other one. But
4: I just took a shot.
2: I think you did, yeah.
4: But Robert, when we were paired up, we were profitable. So we're 1-0.
8: That is true.
4: And we play together and we make money. Martin, we took some money off of that Eric Stisser, your guy.
1: Oh, yeah, take ease money all day.
4: Yeah, thank you very much.
8: Yeah, we're a good team.
4: Yeah, and Robert's about, when I'm hitting a 7-iron, he's hitting like a 9 or a wedge, so it's a little alarming.
2: I was younger.
4: That is true.
2: It's all about the age.
4: But we were both professional athletes.
2: Well, one of you was.
8: You got to loosen the back up.
4: Thank you. Thank you so much.
1: Robert, who have you heard from? Maybe have you heard from any former captains, or did you call anybody to kind of just pick their brain a little bit?
8: Yeah, I've heard from... Yeah, a lot of former Blues captains, which is awesome. Alumni, stuff like that means a ton, and that's what the Blues stand for. This summer I had a bunch of conversations with some other current captains in the league, and kind of got some insight and some advice on stuff they went through, whether it's younger in their career or as they kind of got older and been a captain for a while, they learned a lot of stuff. So there's definitely been a ton of advice, and you pick and choose what works for you, and just stay true to what you believe in and who you are.
1: Would you have been miffed at all if they didn't name a captain? There was some thought, oh, they'll just do all A's, or if they chose somebody else, would that have bothered you?
8: No, I don't think anything would have changed from the way I think what I want to accomplish and, how I view this team. I don't think anything really would have changed at all.
2: I suppose being a captain allows you to argue with the referees even more. Are you looking forward to that?
8: No, I've been spending a lot of time the last couple of years trying not to argue with the referees as much. Okay. I get a little fired up sometimes. So, trying to calm myself down a little bit out there with them.
1: It feels like you guys haven't played a game in a really long time. We're still, what, about 2 weeks from training camp? In that line that you were on, Holloway and Snuggerud, I mean, you guys were humming along. What are your hopes for this team this year?
8: Yeah, I think, we have so much talent, especially up front. Young players, guys that are have so much potential and yeah, we've seen in the past, you can't just pick up where you left off, so you got to start building again, and that's what I'm excited to do. We feel like we're a lot further ahead than people might think, and, we're a team that can be really dangerous, so I'm excited to get to work, see how things go, and just the energy in the room, and since people have gotten back into town is something that I think really excites everyone.
4: I don't know if there is a good answer to this, but hopefully you'll see where I'm coming from. I know the last two seasons you guys have gotten off to a slow start. And of course, it's not a case of, oh, well, we don't care. It just winds up happening. Is there something whether it be strategically or from a planning standpoint, that the team can do differently, especially, I mean, you got a tough schedule to start too, that you can do to try to mitigate getting off to that slow start that took place in both of the last two seasons?
8: Yeah, it's definitely an emphasis, that's for sure. We're definitely trying a couple different things out, and I've really planned around the start of the year. As we know, as the season gets on, it's always been a strength of ours. So, that's 100% probably the number one priority going into this season is, how do we prepare ourselves best for, what is a really tough start.
4: Robert Thomas, Doug, he is the Blues' new captain, and we are undefeated as a pairing, and we are taking on anybody who wants a piece of it. Doug, you're next. Just be ready.
2: Well, you'll have your hands full with me. I can be a real snootful on the course.
1: And Jackson went to college for golf.
4: That's correct.
1: And now he's the captain of this show. So it all worked out.
4: Well, same kind of thing.
8: Pretty good resume, Jackson.
3: Thank you.
4: Clip that up.
3: Thank you, number
1: 18. I was told to pipe down by our captain here.
3: That's right. Yeah, well, sometimes the guy's got to step up in the room.
4: Yeah.
3: Don't step on the logo.
4: There you go. there you go, papers. Yeah. Robert, congratulations, man. A lot of people in the text inbox are fired up for you, and people are excited about the upcoming season. Thanks so much for taking time out of your morning to join us. Congratulations. We look forward to talking again soon.
8: Yeah, thanks, guys. Appreciate it.
4: Take it easy, man. That's Robert Thomas with us here on the Callier and Thompson phone lines, talking it over here on TMA. And Jackson also kind of showing why he has the C on his sweater there, too.
3: Yeah.
4: Well, two captains.
1: Yeah. Feisty over there.
3: Not afraid to have the tough conversations. And nor is Ken Strode, who was in the YouTube chat, saying, have him sign the stick.
1: No, really?
2: Gosh. Robert hit the ball a long way on the golf course.
4: Yes, and he is rock solid. I think he's like a 2, if I'm not mistaken.
2: Okay. He's a really good player.
4: Yeah. Now, McGreevy, who Papers did play with because he doesn't play hockey, I'd be curious to see when those two get together who would hit it further, because that was also otherworldly. But, at 49 years old and 5'2", I kind of figured I could hang with them.
2: Yeah, well, you can. You're every bit as strong as they are, Tim.
4: I knew it. See, Dad, I told you.
2: What See, you Dad? Lack in height, you make up in heart.
4: And girth.
2: Well, I don't know about the girth part.
4: Clip that off. Thomas taking a shot at Tim's golf game. Remove the captaincy from him. Nobody puts Tim in a corner. Man. Doug, that's from Sad Panda.
2: Okay, Sad. Yeah, he was way out of line doing that.
4: Thank you. I'm glad to see you're pissed off, too.
1: It's got to be intimidating if you look at or just flattering. You look at the list. I mean, the guys who've worn the C, and Pronger and Hull, Federko and Gretzky and McInnes, like just Hall of Famers up and down, and Eric Brewer. Well, okay, but
2: exclusive fraternity.
1: Very exclusive, except for a couple exceptions. Al Arbor, the first, Doug.
2: Yeah. Playing without a helmet and with glasses on, and then would lie down in front of slap shots. I don't know how he ever survived.
1: I would love to have heard Brett Hull as the captain. You guys suck. Like, no. Brett, go in there and rally the troops. I told him the friggin' truth. Can you imagine?
2: Well, you have to have the best player as the captain, I think. Otherwise, it doesn't really work. If somebody is a superstar and he doesn't have the ultimate say, if he's not the opinion leader on the locker room, I think it would be weird.
4: Kind of a random thing was a final question, I guess, that we asked in the interview. That is a big focal point, but it was a focal point last year, too, the slow start that the team got off to in the 24-25 season that wound up hurting them. And then it was a focus, and then, unfortunately, they had another slow start to the 25-26 season. So it sounds like, you heard from the captain, that is their top priority at this moment, is to do some things differently to make sure that they do not fall behind early on in the year. They are going to be playing some difficult opposition right out of the gate. You're going to see the Stars. You're going to see the Avs. Mm-hmm. You're going to be put to the test early on. So I'll be intrigued to see what it is that they are doing, what it is that they can do, and then what the results look like when things get underway. And it's not that far off. It's a great time of the year in sports. Doug, don't give up. You're telling the story of the lobster on the Titanic. That right. is the Cardinals. The Cardinals are the lobster.
2: Mm-hmm.
4: The Diamondbacks, Marlins, and Padres are the Titanic. Am I following this correctly?
2: Or they'd be the icebergs, I guess. Yeah, maybe they'd be.
4: And who's Billy Zane?
2: I'm not sure. Maybe Leo Bernal's Billy Zane.
4: Does that comparison work?
1: Can we get a grease for it?
2: Trying to find an actor.
3: What was the question?
2: Oh, never mind. It was a stupid one anyway.
4: I just snort some of that Addy off my butterfly tramp stamp.
3: Yeah, oh, full transparency. Sometimes when I'm listening to something over here to try to pull it for audio.
4: What are you listening to, Mitch in the Morning Show?
3: I wanted to pull this drop from ATMA yesterday, unimportant. Mm-hmm. But I usually have, when I have both my headphones working, I can hear the show in my left ear, what's going on in this computer in my right ear. Sure. My left earbud is no longer working.
2: Oh, no.
4: Oh, no.
3: So that's why sometimes I can't hear what you guys are saying, and I apologize.
2: Okay.
1: It's all right. You're augmenting the show.
3: I'm just trying.
2: You didn't miss much. We were trying to decide which member of the Cardinals would be Billy Zane.
1: You really?
3: I like that.
4: Or National League, for that matter.
3: Well, I like
4: National League wild card competition.
3: Who would be Billy Zane? Like, who would portray him in Titanic?
4: Which team?
3: Which team is Billy Zane?
2: So the Titanic and the team's right ahead of the Cardinals in the play. Don't hurt yourself thinking about this.
1: Go back to whatever you were doing.
3: The Cubs?
1: What?
4: Probably in a good spot to make the playoffs.
2: Okay.
4: You know, we're looking at the Diamondbacks, the Padres, the Marlins.
3: Yeah.
4: And then the Cardinals, because we know that Doug says the Cardinals are the lobster on the Titanic.
3: Who's mm-hmm. Kate Winslet?
4: Paint me like one of your French girls.
3: Yeah. Hmm.
4: Doug, who's Kate Winslet?
3: The Giants.
4: Kate Winslet is the Giants.
2: I don't know. It hurts my head to think in these terms.
4: Cardinals are going to see Kate Winslet 6 times in the next 12 games. That's fun.
1: Mike Lee still on hold?
3: No. He drops about 8 seconds after I put him on hold.
4: Doesn't have a lot of patience.
1: He's more banty than Larry Nickel. Like, it's time to put him on.
3: Well, at least Larry hangs
1: Somebody
3: out.
1: Somebody did ask if he would put Mike Lee on with Robert Thomas to congratulate him. I kind of wanted to be here for that.
3: Mike's tight with Ozzie Smith.
4: Yeah, he is. Yeah. On a home run by the Wizard. We got the VIP auto accessories drops of the week coming up at 8:45. We've got the Colonel, Gabriel P. DeArmond, coming up at 9 o'clock. And we've got the Design Air Heating and Cooling email today coming up at 9:45. Tickets to Rush on the line. 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Doug, it's going to be hotter than the fires of hell. And Martin, we asked you to join us today on the golf course playing that Fox Run.
1: Ooh, nice.
4: For my money, one of the best courses in St. Louis. You give me the Mount Rushmore of courses in St. Louis, it's on there. Got to get out there and check it out.
1: It's my mom's birthday today. Having lunch with my mom.
3: Happy birthday.
2: Oh, happy birthday, Mom.
1: Got SLU, CBC tonight.
4: Oh, are you going?
1: Going to the game. Fired up. So, big day. Lunch with Mom, football, but I appreciate the offer.
4: Do you have a spread on SLU, CBC tonight?
1: That's a great question. I'm just going to totally make it up and say 22.5.
3: Cadets minus 22.5? Yeah. Wow.
4: They tend to take care of business here as of late.
3: Is that right?
4: Yep. Is that at Fire Up CB?
1: It is at Fire Up CB. They played it out of town, so a team from Kentucky last week just got smoked, but apparently one of the top
4: CBC teams got smoked?
1: Last week, school out of Kentucky, but apparently one of the top programs in the country.
4: Happy birthday to Mama Martin. That's from Doug's prison wallet. How about that? What a lovely sentiment.
1: My mom will occasionally listen to TMA, and then her complaint has only been that a lot of like inside jokes she doesn't follow. And I said, hey, I'm sitting right there, and I'm right there with you. Then today, Mom, I'm sorry, you probably didn't hear. There was something about a lobster and a Titanic. And
4: Maybe you could give her the gift of Swope's picks for her birthday.
1: What if my mom said, which one was Billy Zane?
4: Yeah, see? Design Air sponsors the program. Longest running sponsor going back to 2016. That's Seth Goldkamp and his team at Design Air Heating and Cooling. 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So it's not like we're out of the woods even close.
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0: Papers, I don't know if I have a name, but if not, could you please make it Cottleville DJ? Thanks, brother. Enjoy the weekend. That's from the 314.
1: Sure.
0: The Cottleville DJ. Okay. Is this played in Cottleville, the song?
2: I imagine when it came out, I'm sure it was played in there a lot.
0: Yeah.
2: 98.
0: Doug, did you stay up to watch the Colonel's postgame show while you stayed up to watch the Cardinals blow a lead in the ninth inning against the Dodgers?
3: No. After Mookie Betts slid in home, I turned the TV off, rolled over, and went to sleep.
4: It's probably happening about the same time.
0: Yeah, the Colonel started that thing late last night. He went to the phone lines. Take a listen, Doug. This is following the win over Arkansas.
4: This is the first call.
0: Yep, okay. Take a listen.
5: All right, so look, we know why you're here. I know why Yuengling Mike's in the comments watching the show that he's helped lined up the sponsor for. You're here to hear the people. So, Billy, let's get to it, man. Let's hit some voicemails and see how it goes.
6: Gabe, how many Power Mizzou subscriptions do I got to buy for you to take your shirt off?
5: Why we got to start there? Why? That guy called in a lot during basketball season and, like, would leave multiple voicemails. I guarantee we'll hear from him again. That's a terrible place to start. It's only going to get worse.
6: Gabe.
4: It is going to get worse.
0: Colonel, not happy with the voicemails following the game, especially since he was doing it at midnight, texting me at 10 o'clock about how he, I think what he said, I'm not enjoying this game bigly.
3: Yeah. It was hard to watch that second half.

0: Well, I just needed to see him get over 60 and a half. They did. I moved on, switched over to watch Georgia Tech and Colorado. Big game. I was surprised that Colorado was getting 6.5. And I did take the Buffaloes. I heard Anthony Stalter's reasoning on spread zone. That was good enough for me to tail that play and dug down the field. The Buffaloes marched, and they got themselves a late touchdown. But, oh, here comes Fernando Mendoza's brother now at Georgia Tech, and they run a post pattern and have a field goal opportunity with time expiring. But, alas, the field goal kick is blocked, and now they are not happy with Brent Key in Atlanta, the head coach of Georgia Tech. He is to blame for their loss last night.
1: Wasn't Bobby Boots kicking for Georgia Tech, was it?
0: Bobby Boots is at UC Santa Barbara, okay. UC Davis.
1: All right.
0: Yep.
1: I just hate to see him take the rap for another defeat.
0: Yahoo Sports says, fire Brent Key. Fans call for Georgia Tech head coach's job after last minute.
2: It has become a farce now. Just lose it.
0: I mean, and that's why the lady with Rutgers, I think she's doing the right thing by calling for their removal from the conference, because everybody calls for the guy to get fired after the team loses. Yeah. But in this case now, maybe Brent Key keeps his job and Georgia Tech is removed from the ACC.
1: Who would you replace Rutgers with in the Big Ten?
0: UConn?
1: Obviously, they'd love to have Notre Dame, but they won't go there.
3: Is it worth it? Is it worth it?
2: What's the next level if you say, okay, they need to be kicked out of, or they need to change their entire name?
1: Give the rebrand. Give the program the death penalty.
4: Send them to the ACC. Send them to the ACC.
2: Punishment?
4: Yeah. Relegated.
1: They would fit better in the ACC, I think.
4: They were in the ACC? I don't know. I forget. Were the Big East, but then football? I don't know. It's very confusing. Yeah. It confused Francesa once. Mm-hmm. Thought Maryland was in the Big Ten, then the ACC, then the Big Ten again.
1: It's hard to keep it all straight.
0: Doug, you know Nick Cellini?
1: Name sounds familiar.
2: Not Vince Cellini.
0: His brother. Okay. He works with Chris Domino. He said the hometown kid kills Georgia Tech. Brent Key has a lot of things to work on with Tennessee coming to town a week from Saturday. Both lines of scrimmage were very disappointing. And then do you know Ryan Shumpert?
1: I don't.
0: Ryan Shumpert? Well, he's not happy. And he is a Tennessee beat writer, playing for a 45-yard field goal was certainly a choice by Brent Key. Side note, Boo Carter blocked kick was the funniest possible way for that game to end. That's Ryan Shumpert, who says playing for a 45-yard field goal as opposed to moving the ball down the field when they did have some time. Doug, it was, quote, certainly a choice. Do you like that?
1: Well, everything is a choice. I think that would be a bad choice to count on your kicker.
0: So you want Brent Key, who is one of the hottest names in college football this offseason, terminated?
1: No.
0: What about Georgia Tech removed from the ACC?
1: I'm in favor of Rutgers being removed from the Big Ten. I'm in favor of that.
2: Great. Wasn't Brent Key the guy who said, I got black and gold running through my veins?
0: That's
2: wasn't
0: right.
2: He the guy who like doubled down on the fact that he wouldn't leave?
4: Yes.
0: That's correct. Well,
2: so what if they fire him? What if they fire him and said, no, I am not leaving?
4: Great uniform matchup last night with Georgia Tech, Colorado. Thought those were very cool.
0: You like the black helmets on Colorado? Because historically, when they were at their best, they were gold.
4: Yeah, but I liked the gold face mask. I thought that was really cool. And then Georgia Tech wearing white with the gold, I thought it looked really good.
0: Doug, did you like the uniform match?
1: It didn't strike me as anything terribly unusual.
0: How do you feel about my 4-year-old coming down? And he is, I think he might be a true son. And he comes downstairs to watch the game with me, and he says, which team is Missouri?
1: Yeah, I don't blame him for that. You can't tell these days.
0: Because Arkansas Pine Bluff was wearing gold.
1: Because they didn't have a white uniform.
4: Those might have been the worst college football uniforms I've ever seen in my life.
1: You didn't like them?
4: The UAPB ones, yeah. I mean, that Dijon.
2: They're trying. Come on, they're trying.
4: No, that was deli mustard color. They looked like the Adidas logo was like slapped on there. I don't know. It looked bad.
1: You couldn't really tell that was a golden lion either on the helmet.
4: It's an odd logo.
1: Yeah, it doesn't. You got to really squint to try to see a lion in there anywhere.
0: Hey, Wrinkle Boy. No uniform takes from somebody who can't even iron a shirt. That's from Steven time. Do you have a wrinkled shirt?
4: No. Nor did I yesterday, despite people gaslighting me into thinking I did.
0: Still talking about sports that don't matter. So 5 minutes of blues talk, which is a real sport. That's from the 618. Doug, we just had a 20-minute interview.

0: with the captain of the St. Louis Blues. But then we started talking about Missouri, a program in the Southeastern Conference, which some would say has actually got more fans than you would maybe give credit for. And the 618 wants us to go back to talking about the Blues. So let's look ahead to this matchup with the Stars coming up. What do you see?
1: Well, I see probably this is going to be a 200-foot game, Tim.
0: Nice.
1: And if the Blues can keep the shifts short and get some decent goaltending, stay healthy, they got a chance to upend the Stars. That's what makes this game different than so many others.
2: Hurricane! Hurricane! Hurricane!
0: I have it on good authority that Jackson wasn't pulling audio earlier when he said he was. He wasn't paying attention because he was busy listening to Phil Presley's Poffo, where he was talking about how it felt to lose to Norfolk State in the tournament. That's from the St. Charles Hermaphrodite.
3: Am I expected to respond to that?
1: Well, he'd like you
4: I
1: to.
4: I thought you might utter, good one.
3: I don't know what to say.
4: Gotcha.
3: St. Charles Hermaphrodite's been coming after me for about five and a half years now.
4: Is that true?
3: Oh, my God.
4: Well, that's the brand?
3: Yeah. Well,
1: block him.
3: No.
1: Block him.
3: I want to block him.
0: Why so much sports talk? I was told there would be fireside stories on this broadcast. That's from the Lord of the Wentzville Territory. Doug, do you have a fireside story?
1: I don't believe
3: so. I imagine you, Doug, in a leather armchair, sweater.
1: Patches.
3: Legs crossed.
1: Sweater.
3: Yeah, eggnog.
1: Oh, I hate eggnog. Oh, God.
0: I can smell the 618's blue collar through the text line. He's a Hoosier. Hockey's for Hoosiers. That's from Ed Time, and he just decided to take the papers out of the crosshairs and say, bring it on. That is bold for the brothers Time. Steven Time came after Jackson for having wrinkly attire. Now Ed Time just came after Blues fans. Not a good day for the Time brothers, Doug. Are you going to sell your stock?
1: No. I think Hoosiers like hockey.
0: Cut that off.
1: They like football as well. And we see
4: bold
1: plenty of
4: take
1: them at,
4: from Doug.
1: Plenty of them at Cardinal games.
0: And now Doug said, Ed Time, don't worry about it. I got you.
3: I think Hoosiers like all sports.
1: Yeah.
0: How about that?
1: I think
0: that was a unifying take.
3: I do.
1: Maybe not golf?
3: No. You can go play some local public courses around town.
0: Oh!
3: I can assure you that they like playing golf.
1: Really? Hoosiers aplenty?
3: Oh, yeah. Oh, yeah.
0: And you have them removed from your course when you see them?
3: Long and one shorts with an old, old polo.
1: Mm-hmm. Lots of tats.
3: And then you know those kind of Sam Snead hats, but with the little fuzzy ball on the top?
1: Oh, yeah.
0: Really?
3: Yeah.
1: That says I'm a real character.
3: I'll show you a picture in a break.
4: Like a Scottish cap?
3: Yeah, similar. Kind of, you know, Caddyshack-esque.
4: Really? With the...
3: Oh, yeah. Long and one shorts. And remember one? And one?
4: Yeah.
3: Oh. Hmm. It's a good look.
4: So Doug concurs Hoosiers like hockey.
1: Yeah, I think they do. Okay. A little fighting in there, physical.
0: Why are we not discussing the snacks people are eating anymore? That's from Plowsy's Tapeworm.
1: Well, nobody's eating a snack here that I can see. I think we're snackless.
0: Yeah, I couldn't. I usually have a banana. Jackson was very critical of the banana I had yesterday.
3: Both of them were just awful.
0: Yeah, it was rough. And I went looking for them today, and I couldn't find any. My betrothed had removed them, maybe because you saw how dastardly they were.
3: Yeah, I've been with bananas, you got about 3-4 days before they really start getting gnarly.
0: Yeah.
3: You go a week, and they look like what you had yesterday.
0: Yeah, that was rough.
3: It looked like old sweat socks.
0: Mm-hmm.
1: You don't buy a bunch with 7 or 8 bananas on there. You got to keep it to 4 or 5.
3: For a single guy like me, it's a 3-piece at most.
1: Really?
4: You break them apart?
3: Yeah, yeah.
4: You that guy?
3: Oh, for sure. Well, I'm not going to pay, you know, the extra 80 cents.
4: 30 cents. Like, boy, they're remarkably cheap, aren't they?
3: Televisions and bananas are the only things that are keeping this economy low.
4: It's all you really need, isn't it?
3: Yeah, that sounds pretty good to me.
1: Yeah, why is it televisions are really the only big product that keeps going down in price? Everything else is up, up, up, up, up. TVs, down, down, down.
3: I'll call
1: down,
3: the
1: down.
3: CEO of Panasonic, see if he can come on the show.
0: I'm far from a Hoosier there, Inbred Time. That's from the 618. And here we go. Here we go.
1: He just called him Inbred.
3: He used the wrong there.
0: That's correct, but I moved past it because I figured that was probably better than 50% anyway.
3: Assumed.
0: Right. Why does the boy think he is also clothing police? Who takes fashion advice from a wannabe film critic? That's from Starfish Street.
1: How'd that feel?
3: Who the hell are you?
1: How'd that feel?
3: Who are you? I'm not policing. I said I liked those uniforms. I didn't like the other uniforms. It's called having an opinion, which everyone's entitled to.
1: Nice.
3: So take that.
1: Okay.
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0: 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Then the Colonel's at 9 o'clock. 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
1: Man, I can picture papers on the back of the cigarette boat in about 8 hours.

0: So a cigarette boat is essentially, it's like a speedboat with the two long prongs on the end.
1: Prongs, number 44.
0: And like two people maybe can fit on it.
2: Yeah. And it goes about 70 miles an hour.
0: Yeah, and then you flip, it seems like, often in those.
2: No, that's not, you're talking about a hydroplane boat.
0: Hydroplane boat?
2: Yeah, hydroplane races. That boat you saw flipping in Lake of the Ozarks, that was not a cigarette boat.
0: Okay.
2: No.
0: But they're pretty expensive, aren't they?
2: Oh, sure.
1: This song sucks! It's from Tommy Boy. Chris Farley, Brian Dennehy, Bo Derek, and of course the great Rob Lowe.
0: Rank your favorite Bows.
3: Hart.
1: Huh. Bo Derek. And Hope, Days of Our Lives.
0: Deedle.
1: Bo Derek. Deedle.
2: Derek's got to get in there.
0: Yeah, Bo Prabula.
1: Yep.
2: Oh, there over there, I guess.
3: Oh, so multiple spellings of Bo.
0: B-O or B-E-A-O. U. B-E-A-U.
2: Did we say Bo Nix?
0: I'd take Deedle.
1: Bo Deedle. And he was in Wolf of Wall Street.
0: Is there a more fun name in the world to say than Bo Deedle?
1: I don't think there is, actually.
0: I think it's the most fun
3: name. It's a really great list.
1: They're called catamarans, you pores. Some Ulysses S. Grant.
0: Doesn't it have a sail on it?
2: That's not accurate. That's not what we're talking about. Not the least bit accurate.
0: A catamaran has a sail on it, doesn't it?
2: Yeah.
0: We're talking about speedboats, baby. This is the lake.
1: Doug, it is the 8 o'clock hour on TMA, which means we are brought to you right now by Fisher Window and Door Store. At 8:45 every Friday, because this show is on a schedule, we enjoy the VIP Auto Accessories Drops of the Week.
4: Morning after. Drops of the Week.
5: Yeah, you gotta drop it like a hot dog.
1: It's a wonderful drop.
6: Indeed it is.
1: Flip that off.
7: Flip that off.
3: We're gonna ride Justin Brule right into October, Doug.
2: He likes women with big backs.
8: Why they got their head out of their ass?
9: I'm done showing stuff to people.
0: But I like S&M.
3: I have to admit, I have forgotten to book Han.
2: Slay Queen.
10: What the hell's a Jim Dandy?
2: Who is Leather Daddy?
3: That's not true. I wasn't wearing panties last night.
9: I did a load.
8: Stiff!
0: Time to do some serious boning.
2: Your Cottleville is showing.
11: We don't do ice cream trucks. We don't do fun things.
12: It's a good time, Greg.
9: My buddy was hiding someplace else. He goes, that guy just pee on you? I said, yeah.
3: How's everybody down in Jeffco?
13: Yeah. Okay. I mean, that's the kind of thing that...
8: Beep, bop, bop.
13: That move is the kind of move that will haunt him his career. I mean, that's one that talks
8: boop, boop, boop.
13: Forever.
14: All right, Mike. Good talking to you, my friend. The phone is acting very, very crazy, I must say.
2: Anybody know about how many OnlyFans pages there are?
9: No, that topic didn't really do much, but...
13: Yeah. You still? Am I still talking or no?
4: That was Drops of the Week.
1: That was Scott Spezia right there at the end.
3: I was trying to let it breathe. I wanted him to promote his shows and the multiple stops he was making. And man thought he was disconnected or just left him hanging.
0: Well, I love stories.
1: Doug, as you know, because it was referenced during the Missouri-Arkansas-Pine Bluff game an inordinate amount of times, the U.S. Open is going on. I don't know what that was about. But this sets us up for a delightful treat. Martin, a rare appearance from a So What's Your Grandma Think. Take a listen.
0: Well, do we want the open?
1: Of course we want the open. That's your best work.
3: Even if you don't have a What's Your Grandma Think, just every once in a while play the open.
0: All right, here you go. Here's the open.
15: Sometimes the media asks bad questions, like...
16: Congratulations.
17: Congratulations. I lost...
16: You lost?
17: Yes.
16: Oh.
15: Or...
18: What went through your mind when you were told that the contract was done?
17: What's that?
15: And when that happens, players will fire back.
19: I mean, are you looking to get into a pissing match between you and I?
3: That's a clown question, bro.
15: Now, it's time for...
18: So what'd your grandma think?
1: Yep, there it is. Mm. Is there a better intro in broadcast history? Papers, what do we have going on here?
0: So this is a media member asking Ariana Sabalenka?
3: Sabalenka?
0: Yeah.
2: I think she's number one in the world.
0: Yeah, she's from Belarus. And 28 years old, born just 2 months after I was.
1: That's on the Wikipedia?
0: Well, it's May 5th, 1998.
1: How about that, Doug?
0: I was born March of 1998.
2: Okay, she made some of herself.
0: What do you mean?
2: Never mind, go ahead.
0: Okay, all right. Ouch. And media member asked about her lifestyle off the court. It didn't play well with her.
2: Oh, gosh.
5: Obviously, last week, it's lots of parties and fun and stuff like that. Are you...
6: Guys are like a joke. Party is fun. Like, why would you even say that? Why would you even think about that? Like, what kind of question is that? Like, just because I posted like some activities with brands and you think that I've been fighting, not training?
5: I'm not suggesting that you're partying. I'm
6: no, like, that the, a look at the question. Like, what I'm is that?
5: I'm saying that there are a lot of events and things like that. I'm not saying you go to the parties and that you're...
6: You literally said that.
5: You're, excuse me? For everyone, for everyone who's not clear, Arena was... I'm not suggesting that Arena is having fun at these parties. Thanks. I'm saying that she makes a lot of appearances and there's a lot to do. Mm-hmm. And lots of events, okay?
6: Okay.
5: Okay.
6: Go on.
5: So, now that the tournament started... Do you find you're getting quite serious and combative?
6: Oh, yeah, I wasn't serious before that. Next question.
2: Oh, she's happy with him.
10: Irina, great performance today.
6: Think before you say stuff.
5: I.
6: Yeah, sorry. No, not you.
2: Well, that went off the rails.
0: I butchered both of her names.
3: But he was trying to insinuate, I think, and she correctly noted that. And then he kind of doubled down, like, are you ready to get serious?
0: Well, then he addressed the entire room, the entire media room, to tell him that's not what I was saying. It's like, you didn't have to convince them.
2: I think I know where he was trying to go. It just sounded bad.
0: Right.
2: I think he was trying to say you have all these other things that you're involved in. Is it hard to focus on tennis, maybe?
0: Tennis is sneaky, a treasure trove of Swear Your Grandma.
1: It really is. Yeah. I wonder why that is.
0: I don't know. It could be a language thing.
2: So many of the players have an attitude.
0: Yeah.
2: You know, they're individuals, superstars.
0: Fiery.
2: Yeah. So many of them going way back from the McEnroe and Ilya Stasi days.
0: McEnroe's like the GOAT.
2: Yeah, so many of them. Jimmy Connors have just these nasty attitudes.
0: But they also, like, in these majors when they have to win three sets, those matches will take 5 hours sometimes.
2: Yeah.
0: And it's just, you need to be laser focused and it's a lot of running back and forth. I don't know how they do it. I'm very impressed by tennis.
1: Look at you.
0: There's a take. It's something haven't really, you know, it hasn't come across my desk a lot.
2: But you don't have a desk?
3: The desk of Jack B?
1: Yeah, what about that?
0: Well, in my booth, I have a...
2: Oh, that counts as a desk?
0: Good it's enough.
3: A small desk.
0: What desk you got there?
2: No, I don't have one.
0: Chief?
2: I've never had an office.
0: Chief.
3: You got chiefed.
0: Yeah.
3: I got told to pipe down.
0: Yeah, Doug has to work at whatever... counter is near.
2: Meanwhile, oh, I'd love to have a counter.
0: Right. Yeah.
2: Sometimes counter, I get a stick.
3: Doug's counter surfing. Free show. Oh, I just want to write down a few takes. Yeah, you find your own counter, pal.
0: One time Doug was doing some video editing and brought his desktop computer in the box.
2: That is the only thing I could get.
1: I do remember that.
2: Yeah.
1: You mean to tell me tennis players are spoiled? Rich kids have attitudes. Shocking. That's from Marsha's collage program texting in from Connecticut.
2: Well, it's not that they're rich. A lot of pro athletes are rich, but there are a lot of pro athletes are in other sports can find a way to be kind and not so combative during interview situations.
0: I like when they're giving it to the line judge up there in that little box, up in that little crane thing, and they're just mad as a hornet yelling at them. Mm-hmm. I like that.
1: Doug, about 13 M's on that
2: I don't like that at all.
1: All of the players come from money. Being from sports radio, I'd think you all would understand that. That's from Steven time.
2: So that gives him a right to be nasty?
3: I don't think she was nasty. I think she was annoyed with the angle he was seemingly working. Am I wrong here? You think she was out of line?
2: I think she could have downplayed it a little bit. I think the guy just struggled to say, you've been involved in a lot of things before the tournament. Is it hard to stay focused? I think that's kind of where
3: it was. But then later he tried to clean it up and said, are you fine? You're going to get serious now? And I'm like, it's like insinuating a number one ranked player isn't serious.
2: He was nervous after she clapped back at him, I think. But
1: don't ask stupid leading questions and maybe they won't be combative. That's from Jamie's Sugar Baby.
3: I ask plenty of stupid questions, and then I have to eat it.
1: And sometimes they get replayed on the drops of the week. How about that? Tommy Sapulka and Brian Grigg over there at VIP Auto Accessories sponsor the drops of the week. Coming up, the Colonel, brought to you by James Carlton of the Carlton State Farm Insurance Agency, Missouri, opening up the season last night with a victory. Colonel will give us his perspective. Also, the latest on what is going on with the SEC and LSU, because
3: it's exhausting.
1: The NFL, Doug, is now a farm system for college football?
2: It appears that way.
1: Yeah. The Colonel will give us his thoughts. That's coming up at 9 o'clock here on TMA on the Polos Plus dossier. Gabe Diarmond brought to you by James Carlton, who's celebrating a birthday today, and he is a wonderful gentleman. We had Robert Thomas on the program earlier on, the Blues captain, and kind of a fun moment, maybe a little emotional, actually, when his teammate Daddy Padre texted in to express his support and how all the guys on the team are excited that that Robert Thomas is the new captain.
3: Did you pick up on the fact that he said, I think he watched the segment when Cardinal Vending was in the studio?
1: Now, how about that?
3: Bob Thomas, time spent listening.
1: Yeah, TSL. Got to make you wonder, is Robert Thomas snorting ants in the YouTube chat?
3: Is he snorting?
2: If you snorted an ant, okay. Well, what would happen? It would go through your sinuses and then down your throat and then in your stomach, and then the acid would kill the ant?
0: Yeah, eventually it would get to your stomach.
1: Because isn't that what Stephen Time said he would do if Missouri did something?
0: I think he's going to eat. I think he's going to eat a bag of ants, and we determine that the bag has to be at least 100 fire ants. Yeah,
1: okay, fair enough. So that's if Missouri
0: makes the CFP.
1: Okay.
2: That'd be a small bag. You could fit a lot of ants in a small bag.
0: Sure, but 100 fire ants.
2: That could cause you some problems.
3: Now we need
0: to say the least.
3: You know. We need Mizzou to go on this run. So there's a post game where Drink goes, yeah, it looks like Ed Time's going to have to snort some ants.
0: Stephen Time. Ed Time's safe. I just want to make
1: Ed Time's not safe because he went after the 6-1 hate.
0: Oh, well, then I'm further in Ed Time's camp.
1: Bow!
0: The Brothers Time.
1: The Brothers Time sideways with a wide variety of people, but that's their LLC, and that is why their stock is rising. 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
1: Yep. Sheryl Crow sang it. The program is called The Morning After. It airs on 101 ESPN and the TMASTL YouTube channel. And we are now in the Marcana Evergreen Wealth Strategies 9 o'clock hour. 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It's our pleasure to welcome to the program the Colonel, Gabriel P. DeArmond. Morning, Colonel.
28: Can you imagine the hype for a Sheryl Crow, Tina E, collab?
1: Oh, my goodness.
2: There's not a stadium big enough to hold a
1: concert. I agree with you. Yeah. Not Knoxville, not the Big House, nowhere. No, you're right.
28: We're going to have to go to Wembley for that one, maybe.
1: I agree with you on that. Colonel, what did you think of the North End Zone noise last night? I know Drinkwitz talked about it. Did you sense it?
28: Yeah, you can't really tell from where we were. I mean, look, guys, I'm fragile. It was 947 degrees. I wasn't trying to go outside. So we're up there behind glass, and you couldn't really get a sense for it. It was, Also, it just seemed so subdued to me last night. I mean, I've never covered an NFL preseason game, but that was the only comp we could come up with for last night. There were there were two or three seats between everyone in the press box. There was almost nobody up there, and it just seemed like a very subdued atmosphere, especially once Missouri got up, 28-0 or whatever it was. So it was hard to judge, but yeah, all I can do is trust what Drinkwitz and the guys on the sideline said, which is, yeah, it made a difference. It seemed a lot louder than it seemed last year.
3: What did you hear? What was the? I know they don't let you watch much at all, but what was the read on Simmons? What were people saying about his game? Because obviously we don't know a whole lot about him.
28: Yeah, I mean, look, you don't want to put too much on it because we understand it's the worst team they're going to play this year, but he did it. All he can do is play the team across from him, and he did everything you could want him to do. 17-19 for 252 and four touchdowns. And I went back and looked. I mean, the first game of his career, 2 years ago at Ole Miss, he faced Furman and was 7-16. Last year, he went 7-12 against the Citadel. In the opener against a 1-11 Georgia State team, he threw for 340 and three touchdowns, but had two interceptions. So the point of all that is he has played bad teams before, and he has never looked as good as he did last night. He looked very in control of things, was not taking chances with the football, very comfortable in the pocket. And he admitted after the game, he said, yeah, I was nervous. He said, last year was a long year, man, and this offseason, it was a lot. There's a story there to be done if anybody gets to talk with Austin one-on-one. He seems like a kid. I chatted with him just briefly walking down the hall after the press conference. Seems like a mature kid who has a really good story to tell about what he's gone through in the last 12 months. But obviously, after game one is not the time for him to tell that story.
2: Drinkwitz seemed pretty upset with the way the Tigers played in the third quarter. Who was in there at that point? Did they still have the starters in there? Was that the second, third team?
28: No, they pulled the starters with 2 minutes to go in the first half. And even earlier than that, defensively, Marquise Gracial and Kinsley Louidor-Faustin started that game. They played 8 snaps. Langdon Kitchen played 12. Darius Smith played 13. So, not a lot of starters in there. And I think, I mean, that's what coaches do, right? They always focus on, you don't focus on what you did well. You focus on what needs to be fixed. And I don't want to call it performative because I think that's insulting. But, most of the guys who were in the game at that point aren't going to play. Now, the disappointing part, I think, is that's the only chance a lot of those guys are going to get. And you would like to see some of them make statements that, hey, I deserve a little bit more playing time. And outside of Preston Hatfield, I'm not sure anybody really made that statement last night. I came away thinking, okay, number one, I see why the quarterback battle ended so early. And number two, this team better not have an injury on the offensive line.
2: Yeah, and who knows when you might need a backup quarterback, but what did you make of the way Zollers played?
28: I wanted to see more. I wanted to see something that showed me he had taken a step since last year, and I didn't see it. I mean, I have a hard time believing that Arkansas Pine Bluff suddenly figured out at halftime how to defend Missouri's passing game, and Austin Simmons had dudes just running wide open, right? He could go anywhere with the ball, and he did, and Zollers just didn't really seem to pull the trigger. Threw a ball that easily could have been intercepted in the end zone. I don't know. I didn't see it last night. I came out thinking, yeah, I get why Drinkwitz named a starter midway through spring football.
3: I know this is a little bit in the weeds for some people who just loosely follow, but Sterling Webb was in the courts, and then does he have an injunction against Missouri? I was trying to follow it.
28: So what I have figured out about that from reading people who understand the law far better than I do is that basically that was a protection. Missouri was happy to be added to that order because what it means is theoretically in legal terms, okay, if I win here, the NCAA can't punish Missouri for playing me. Can't come back later down the road. I don't understand exactly why, but that seems to be the case. And I don't know if you guys saw last night, it happened, I think, when we were at the game, or as I was driving to the game, but there are lawyers now that are saying, if you look back at the language of this 5-for-5 thing that the NCAA passed, it doesn't actually it doesn't say anything about the 2022 kids not being able to play. They're like, if you read the way they wrote this thing, actually, we shouldn't even be in court for any of this. They should all be eligible because it makes no exception for the 2022 kids. Doesn't say you have to have been in school or graduated or whatever by a certain time. So it, look, I don't know. The NFL guys got ruled eligible at LSU last night. At this point, I think we just let everybody play and shut up and move on.
2: You think that's what Drinkwitz will do? Or is he seems kind of flabbergasted by the whole thing.
28: I think he's tired of it, like I think we all are, right? I mean, what are we doing? The season is underway. There were like, I don't know, 9 or 10 games last night, and all the focus is on Lane Kiffin suing the SEC and the SEC suing Lane Kiffin. This is stupid. Go play games. Get it done with. I'm at the point of tell me who's eligible, tell me what uniforms they're wearing and when they're playing, and I'll show up and cover the games. The court stuff was... It was fine to pass the time in the off season, but I'm kind of over it.
1: Good to see you finally come around on the uniforms importance, though. That's going to make Doug very happy.
2: That's always been Gabe's big primary focus.
3: And I know we're talking football, and I know we're sick of the courts, but I just wanted to throw it in there. Is the Mark Mitchell thing, do we think that's 100% now that he's good?
28: Oh, no. Nobody knows. I mean, theoretically, again, according to the thing last night, like, I think they might just all be eligible and everybody might just say we're fighting something that, like, we had an intern use AI to write this rule and we messed it up. But no, we don't know for sure. Mark is eligible today. I don't know if he will be tomorrow or Monday or Wednesday. I guess we'll see.
1: Nice.
2: Maybe they'll get to the point someday where you just play anybody. If you got guys who are 35 years old, if you want Chase Daniel to be the quarterback for 15 years, that's okay.
28: Yeah, look, Kareem Rush posted on Instagram last week, hey, I left a year early. I got another year. Yep. Coach Gates, I'm here, man. I saw Kareem last summer. He looks like he could still help him. He told me the shot's still there. He said, I don't really have the stamina to play defense, but if somebody needs me to come in and hit some shots, I can still do that.
1: Yeah. I'll keep an eye on Kareem Rush making a return. First-round pick with the Lakers. Is that 2003?
2: I don't know the years, too.
1: The Colonel writes for PowerMizzou.com, and that's where you can get incredible coverage here as they are a week out from taking on Rock Chalk Jayhawk. Colonel, I was listening to the post-game show. A lot of guys attracted to you. That's great.
28: It's disturbing the number of people who have like created alternate characters that they play only on our voicemail line.
1: Shout out our text inbox.
28: Like, they're getting worse. The calls are clearly getting worse.
4: Gabe.
1: How about that? Colonel, I heard you saying you thought it might be a 7-10 point spread. Maybe things will change after Kansas gets a chance to take on Long Island tonight, Doug.
2: Oh, great.
1: Long Island. Quite a club there.
28: There is juggernaut. If you go, guys, I saw it, I believe, on Instagram last week, but they are actually making a T-shirt for the Kansas and Long Island game. You can go get a commemorative Kansas versus the Long Island University, I believe, Sharks. Commemorative T-shirt.
1: Nice. Doug, I might get you that for Labor Day.
2: Nice idea for Christmas, too.
1: Amen, yeah.
28: Are you a big Labor Day present giver?
1: It's the tip of the cap. Gabe writes for PowerMizzou.com. He and Cody doing the post-game show. It will be magical next Friday night, no matter what. It'll be Friday night. People will have enjoyed some beverages. And either people are on a super high after beating Kansas or a super low. There is no in between. And I love the Colonel's post-game show and the coverage on Power Mizzou. Gabe with us every Monday and Friday here during the college football season. 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Thank you, Colonel.
28: Appreciate it, guys. Have a good one.
1: You too. It's Gabe DeArmond with us here on the Callier and Thompson phone lines. Gabe DeArmond here on TM. Hey, Austin Simmons talked about he did have some nerves last night and reuniting with Caden Lee. Here is the Missouri quarterback.
5: But yeah, most definitely, you know, I had some little jitters pregame and I was a little nervous thinking about, you know, how things are going to go. It was a long season last year and a long off season up to this point. So yeah, a lot of nerves really hit me pregame. So yeah.
27: Austin, you know, just connecting with Caden Lee again on that touchdown. I mean, how did that one feel? Like just getting back in that?
5: It was pretty exciting. You know, I really just looked back to my first career touchdown. I actually threw my touchdown to him on a post route, so it's kind of similar in a way. So it was pretty exciting, like throwing to him again.
3: It's a good talker.
1: Yeah, it is. That's what the Colonel said in his post. Oh, you might have heard it. I guess you were listening to it, Martin.
3: I've only made it through the early portions of the. Well, I fast forwarded to the calls.
1: Absolutely, you got to do that. Following the Arkansas Pine Bluff game. But he said, you know, it might sound weird to be able to have a conversation with a 20-year-old, because as Gabe just said here, he was walking down the hallway with him. He said, but he really carries himself impressively. And, you know, I mean, he's only been in Columbia for a few months and they already made him a captain. So it speaks to some of the leadership skills that he has displayed in the early going. And I'm sure that was super difficult. You have high expectations. Oxford, you're going to be quarterback for Lane Kiffin. You get hurt and you're replaced. And then you see your team go to the college football playoff, and not just go to the college football playoff, but make a run. That had to be challenging. So he is in the category of he wants to show what he's got, and you're certainly going to find out a lot more about that in the next few weeks here, starting next Friday night in Lawrence, Kansas. It is 9:14 in St. Louis. The program is called The Morning After. 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That's Terry Crouppen, Andy Crouppen, and Ed Herman representing Brown and Crouppen here on TMA. 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Remember, the choice of an attorney is an important decision. It should not be based solely on advertisements. The Athletic has released its findings on the Diana Rossini-Mike Vrabel relationship, and Diana Rossini has made comments exclusively to Front Office Sports and where she is looking at going next in her career. We'll have that for you coming up. Also on the Polos Plus dossier at 9:45, you can win tickets to Rush October 21st at the Enterprise Center by winning the Designer Heating and Cooling email today, plus a point in our month-long giveaway for the Schaefer Door Company brand new garage door for our emailer of the month. 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

0: lifetime achievement.
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0: 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Tell me this isn't the jam. 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
0: It's TMA 101 ESPN. 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Why don't you call in? 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Callier and Thompson phone lines. 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Doug gets, what, silver chunks or something? No, you're getting platinum. When we get
1: platinum
0: to
1: pieces.
0: 7,300 yep. subscribers. Wentzville Walking Sticks talking to Mr. Seawalk, who's talking to Balk Hogg, who's talking to Iggy's Prison Window Hand, and the Queen of Hearts Custodian. Do you get fined if you allow ads to play on YouTube live streams, is what the Queen of Hearts Custodian's asking you, Jackson.
2: Only if it would have licensed music on it.
0: Is that right?
2: Yeah, I mean, not fined. You just get flagged. And then you cannot monetize said video. Does that answer that person's question?
0: Well, Queen Hearts Custodian, does that answer your question? If not, we will be happy to take your follow-up questions. Diana Rossini is not taking questions, but she is making a statement after The Athletic has completed its five-month investigation into her reporting following her images with Patriots coach Mike Vrabel. She says she is, quote, absolutely planning a comeback to sports media per Front Office Sports. The matter is where she will be coming back. Dave Portnoy of Barstool

0: that the two did have an affair, it wouldn't disqualify her, Portnoy told Us Weekly. Quote, that's not like a capital offense that should end somebody's professional career, end quote. Fox Sports Radio host John Stugatz, Doug, you know Stugatz.
1: Stugatz. Mm-hmm.
0: From Dan Le Batard's show, now he's got his own thing going, has also extended an open invite for her to join his show. I am not a mouthpiece for Diana Rossini. I am simply saying it's her story to tell. It's not my story, and I simply am going to support my friend. That's what he said on his show back in May. The Athletic's conclusions following their investigation is the following from their statement. While the full nature of the Rossini-Vrabel relationship is still unknown, the vast majority of Rossini's work for The Athletic had nothing to do with Vrabel, the report said. Of the 903 pieces that she wrote, around 5% were in some way about Vrabel or his teams. Of the around 46 pieces that mentioned Vrabel or his teams, nearly a third were transactional moves about trades or hires. None of them were scoops, meaning The Athletic did not report the stories exclusively. Still, The Athletic did not give Rossini a pass either. The investigation questioned some of her work, and especially how she handled herself when the Post confronted her with the photos. Mike Semel of The Athletic, he is the editorial director for Standards and Quality, who led the investigation, wrote that there were several instances of Rossini, quote, writing glowingly of Vrabel that in hindsight are awkward or even uncomfortable, end quote. One referred to her calling Mike Vrabel, quote, New England's hero.
1: Oh, brother. He's displaced Paul Revere as New England's hero.
2: Sure.
1: I guess so.
2: And I'm not sure if the percentages matter, because it's not like she wrote every column about Mike Vrabel. That would have been pretty notable or obvious. But the idea that it, even a handful of times, he's New England's hero or anything, it was probably unprofessional at the minimum. I wonder what the whole investigation, what, just to kind of maybe clarify what their role or complicity was in it, I guess. Because she's already been let go.
0: Right. So and that's why they said that they did not delve into whether or not that they did have an extramarital relationship, because she is no longer an employee. They wanted to go through it for their standards and practices per Front Office Sports.
2: Hmm. All right. Well, he was New England's hero last year. They went to the Super Bowl, Doug.
1: I guess he was, yeah.
2: I remember that one column that they didn't print, though, was it? Vrabel, absolutely dreamy. And they said, no,
1: we are
2: not going to publish that.
1: Dreamy. You're saying the editor stepped in on that one?
2: Yeah. I saw Portnoy. There was some tweet yesterday. He said his lock of the year was Rutgers covering. Mm. Over UMass.
0: Who had that as their lock of the year?
2: Portnoy.
0: Oh, is that right?
2: Freezing cold takes was quick to share that.
1: Mm. You think this will ruin Rossini's career or make her a bigger star?
2: Well, I mean, if the PFT guys, or what is it, PMT, pardon my take?
3: Pardon my take, featuring PFT commentary.
2: Okay.
0: Nice papers.
2: If they give her a lifeline, that's a huge opportunity.
3: I think she would need to realign her kind of career ethos. Like, she would...
1: Don't say ethos.
0: I don't know what the hell that means.
3: Well, she would no longer be, like, I don't think... Like,
0: she can't be a scoops person.
3: A scoops person.
0: She can be, like, on an entertaining kind of show.
3: A more entertainment... Commentator. A more entertainment
2: not
3: kind of
2: reporting,
3: slant.
2: Yeah. Commentator.
3: If, certainly, if she could go to Barstool, I think in almost any capacity, her as, like, a insider of high journalistic integrity, whether it's right or wrong, I don't think that will be their new direction.
1: No.
2: Hey, what are you hearing around the league, Diana? Well, let's start with the Patriots. I'm hearing... no.
4: I got an interview later today, clearing me up as a creep.
0: God, it's a beautiful song. It's a great melody.
1: Some of my best work.
0: Speaking of which, Iggy has just announced in the Form Energy YouTube chat, where 323 friends are gathered talking it over here on a holiday weekend Friday, that Diana Rossini is joining PAFO. So that is, I guess, a TMA YouTube chat exclusive.
1: Okay.
0: Chairman Kurt, you work at PAFO. Do you guys have a statement?
5: No, I was told to keep this mum.
0: So Iggy is violating the code?
1: Brother. Right.
0: I don't know if he signed the NDA or not.
5: I doubt it.
3: Ken Strode, an NDA's worst nightmare.
2: Yeah, I mean, there was paper and stuff I signed. I can still say what I want. Well, no, actually, the paper says you can't.

0: I didn't agree to that. Well, that was what was in the document.
1: Doug has the singing voice of an angel. That's from the Godless Pervert. Well.
2: We do our best with half a vocal cord.
1: She'd be great for this show. That's from Sharon and Clayton.
2: Probably would be. Somebody will find her, put her on the air, and she'll make twice the money that she's
0: made. Is that because
2: before.
0: We don't always peddle facts?
3: Well, it's a fact-free Friday.
0: Oh, that's right. Today is the first fact-free Friday in what, months?
3: Months, yeah. I should have remembered that when I went on my nerdy-ass thing about the lobsters at the Titanic.
0: But you didn't. You were reading it, right?
3: Yeah, but that's part of fact-free Fridays. You don't look anything up.
2: Nice. Yeah, you just kind of wing it.
3: Shoot from the hip, exclusively.
2: Right. Mm-hmm.
3: That's never gotten anybody in trouble.
2: We often talk about the news business, journalism, and how, you know, it's not necessarily the thing that's going to make you the wealthiest person in the world. I read this from Mark Twain. I was reading it, but this is what he said about journalism. He's talking about they had too much power. He said, that awful power, the public opinion of a nation, is created in America by a horde of ignorant, self-complacent simpletons who failed at ditch digging and shoemaking and fetched up in journalism on their way to the poorhouse. Wow. That's what Mark Twain thought about journalists.
1: Sam Clemens bringing heat.
4: Wow.
2: That was in the late 1800s.
0: Well, that's when the hot takes were really flying.
2: Yeah. Yeah, they really made stuff up back then. But he got the right part about the poorhouse.
0: Doug, they've got a guest picker set for College Game Day.
1: In Baton Rouge, who they got?
0: You guys have any guesses there? Okay, College Game Day will be in Baton Rouge.
1: Martin's bringing it up. It's got to be somebody of note, otherwise he wouldn't bring it up. Probably not Brian Kelly. Ed Orgeron is on the staff.
3: Joe Burrow?
1: Joe Burrow is a nice play.
0: It's a nice play because they don't play.
3: Right.
0: But it's not Joe Burrow.
1: Shaquille O'Neal?
0: No, not that big. More entertainment than athletes.
2: Can we have initials, please?
1: Martin, Chairman Kurt says don't get
0: I heard Chairman Kurt say no, so I was thinking about it. First initial, L.
2: L.
1: LL Cool J is hard as hell. LL Cool J is hard as hell.
3: I got a guess. Lil Wayne.
0: Oh, that's not a bad guess.
3: From New Orleans.
2: Second letter, please.
0: No, pipe down.
3: Okay, fair.
2: Please, second letter.
0: W.
2: L. Lil Wayne.
3: LW?
2: That's the second name?
0: Yes. Female.
3: LW?
5: That's the first. That's the initial.
3: The both initials?
5: Yeah.
0: First name L, last name W.
2: Second letter, first name.
0: A.
2: Lainey Wilson.
0: Yes.
1: Oh, nice play. That's a good play. That'll be good.
0: She's a Louisiana native.
1: Yeah, she is.
0: Okay. And the College Game Day anthem singer, Lainey Wilson, is the first celebrity guest picker of the season.
1: Nice. And they'll have Sophie Cunningham when Texas comes a-calling in November when both teams are undefeated in Columbia, Missouri, and it's an 11 o'clock kickoff.
5: I saw there was over 900 media and celebrity credentials granted for this game. It's the highest.
1: Wow. For LSU and Clemson?
5: Yeah.
1: Really?
2: There's a celebrity credential?
1: 10.5-point spread. Huh. I didn't think that this was really that big of a... I mean, I know the brands are big, but there aren't real high hopes for the Fighting Tigers at Clemson. Maybe Dabo's got something up his sleeve, Papers.
3: No shot.
1: Yep.
3: And they're really stuck in a rock and hard place because they can't fire him. So they're just going to kind of wait it out.
1: Do you think Han will be the guest picker when College Game Day comes to Mizzou this year? That's from the self-made stay-at-home Ledoux mom, who's also badgering Martin about Han being on as a surprise guest in her text right above that one.
0: He should come by on a Friday, and we'll just have some cocktails with Han.
3: That sounds great.
0: On a fact-free Friday.
1: Yeah. He's drinking Han bombs?
0: Yeah. Make up a concoction or two, and then by 10 o'clock, all right, we'll take some calls. Just load up the phone lines. Han.
1: Hello, isn't it Tim's birthday month? That's from MD 2020.
2: Gosh.
3: It's Martin's mom's birthday.
1: Yeah, today.
3: And James Carlton's birthday.
1: That's right.
0: Maybe I'll go, my mom and James will have some Han bombs for lunch. Yeah.
1: How great would that be?
3: Unfortunately, on November 7th, I think College Game Day is going to be in South Bend.
1: How dare you?
3: Well, 11 a.m. kick, they love doing 11 a.m. kick games for College Game Day.
0: Who do the Irish have?
3: Miami.
0: Miami. Ooh.
1: And that's probably not at 11 o'clock, let me guess.
3: That's locked in at 6:30.
1: Wow.
3: Yeah.
1: You think I'm always told how great the 11 o'clock slot is.
3: Yeah. Notre Dame is already a 6.5-point favorite.
0: You think Nevin could get a sideline pass?
3: Sold that and we didn't have him on when John Jay barred us from having him on.
1: Yeah.
0: He was appalled.
3: Yeah, we got to blame 19 on that one.
1: Lane Kiffin's a dirtbag. I hope Clemson curb stomps LSU. That's from the Gray Summit Gray Goose Guzzler.
2: Ain't happening. Going to be a lot of people rooting against LSU this year.
1: I'll give it to Sophie Cunningham. She's made it so that I have to act like the WNBA is important and not just when my wife is in the room. That's from Arbor Day. Three-time, maybe four-time texter of the year into TMA, and also really establishing dominance in the after the morning after text inbox as well.
2: Mm-hmm. So he likes Sophie.
1: So Faller.
2: Okay. Yeah, I don't know who else she'd get for a Mizzou game day that'd be better than her right now.
3: Tim.
2: Oh, for heavens.
0: Brad Pitt. Still Brad Pitt, John Hamm.
1: Two Sigma Chi's who dropped out of journalism school right before graduating.
3: Yeah. I don't know if Brad Pitt has said the words Mizzou since leaving Columbia.
0: Carl Edwards? NASCAR guy.
3: Right.
1: Why didn't you let him hang?
3: No, there was an opportunity there. I would have got there. I've heard that name before. Back when I used to watch SportsCenter every morning before school, they did do a decent amount of NASCAR coverage, and I kind of, by osmosis, learned a lot about it.
1: A self-made stay-at-home Ludo mom has just sent a picture of Han wearing a Keep Calm and Have a Han Bomb t-shirt dug at Napoli with a jar of Han Bombs.
2: Yeah. Oh, really?
3: Han Bombs on tap. Yeah. Love it.
2: Oh, yeah, there's Han.
3: He's a good dude.
1: Do you actually know Han?
3: My mom wrote this article about him years ago. Like a profile.
1: I didn't know that you got to know Han. You're a little too young to be hanging out
3: I know.
1: As a guy.
3: Right.
1: You're right in the sweet spot for the ladies.
3: My mom wrote a profile about him years and years and years ago. And anytime we go in there, my mom would stop by and say hi and introduce.
1: How about that, Doug?
3: He would always be
1: Maybe Jackson could get Han on for the
3: cell phone. Incredibly kind to us. Always
2: what's the story?
3: Kind.
2: Where's he from?
3: Like the whole thing. That's what my mom wrote about.
1: The whole thing.
2: Yeah, but you don't remember where he's from?
3: I don't read it.
0: You're talking about his ethnicity, his home country?
3: Yeah, I don't know.
1: Yeah. Guess you didn't read the story that your mom wrote.
3: I think he's American, but I don't know.
1: Jonte Porter is the obvious choice for the celebrity guest pickers for the new poll.
3: I don't know if he's allowed.
2: Well, he's a gambler, though.
3: 50 miles of the
0: guy
3: campus.
0: From Enron.
3: Yeah.
0: AI says Han, the bartender, is scheduled to be working at Bar Napoli today. I don't know.
3: They have the schedule?
0: How Friday, would AI,
1: sure. AI
0: possibly know that?
3: Is it the same website where it gets the celebrity net worth also gets bartenders' schedules?
0: Just says the bar.
1: They cover celebrity net worth and bartender schedules?
3: Yeah.
2: Wow.
0: It literally comes up on AI that he's scheduled to work today.
1: Tim, I'm going to try to get you a threesome for your birthday month. You deserve it. That's from Don Peepee. Boy, the dog, what a nice gift from the audience. A threesome.
2: How's he going to arrange that exactly?
1: Don Peepee's a Don. He could have them all because he's had them all.
2: Oh, gosh.
1: Don Peepee. All right. Well, you appreciate that here on the program. We also appreciate your emails. The morning after at InsideSTL.com, that design, air, heating, and cooling email of the day. 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Chairman Kurt, how are the emails so far?
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1: Really?
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1: The door is open.
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0: you care. Papers playing tribute to Dolly Parton.
1: Don't I hear that?
2: I like that. I've obviously been a long critic of the Tennessee Volunteers, but it's cool that they're doing the Dolly Parton butterfly on their helmet for the rest of the season.
1: Oh, are they really?
0: I didn't know that.
2: Butterfly sticker on the back of their helmet that they're going to wear for the whole season, which I think is very cool.
0: Mm-hmm. So now you like Josh Heupel.
2: I've never had an issue with Heupel.
0: Okay.
3: Well, when Eli Drinkwitz said we stand on business.
2: Oh, man. Made me wish I stayed at Florida Gulf Coast for a minute.
3: Oof.
2: Especially after my favorite win of his entire tenure. Really sounds.
0: And he muttered, "We stand on business," and that
2: while reverse pivoting as he does it.
0: And, but that
2: kind of boxing Josh Heupel out.
0: But that was in response to what?
3: Heupel running up the score the year before.
0: Okay.
2: Now it was cool when they missed the field goal and they tried to make it even. I did enjoy that because I like to see Tennessee suffer. But saying we stand on business, Josh, while looking anywhere but his eyes was not great.
3: Jackson, don't worry. I'll be in Knoxville on September 26th to take care of that volunteer ass. That's from Steven time. Who the Vols got on the 26th, eh?
2: Let's find out. You anyone want to take a guess?
3: It's not Mississippi State. It's not Missouri. That I can tell you.
2: Yeah. Those two are out.
1: Well, how about Auburn?
2: Your guess is Auburn, Doug?
3: Steven time is War Eagle?
2: Ooh, this is a good game.
1: Okay, wow. Calm down.
2: It's an 11 a.m. kick, if that tells you anything. In Tennessee.
3: Texas?
2: Yes.
3: Yeah.
1: A lot of orange.
3: Gotta try to get your teams to the college football playoff. So when the ones that are legit, they got a road game against a team that didn't go into the college football playoff. We'll get you in there at 11 o'clock. Increase your chances.
2: Yep. True freshman going to be a quarterback in the Volunteers. Faison Brandon.
3: Turn his trash off, man. Come on. That's from Buzz Killington, 69.1.6.
2: Yeah, I'll let the text inbox take care of that.
1: That got a suspension.
3: He's gone.
1: Got a suspension. Yep. I'm sorry.
0: This is Dolly's week.
1: Thought I'd put it away for the day.
3: Appliance discount.
1: Let my guard down. What was the name there, Tim?
3: That's Buzz Killington, 69.1.6. Used to be Choke Artist, 1.6.
2: Yeah, the artist
1: Buzz Killington, you've been suspended. You've been suspended a period of 2 days' time, and your radio privileges have been removed.
3: Looks like Queen of Hearts custodian sideways with the chairman and the forum energy YouTube chat where 325 friends are gathered before heading down to the lake this weekend. What's going on there? Queen of Hearts custodian says, chairman, if you're sideways with the chairman, ain't no way you're getting by that gate. I guess that's talking about your email filter.
4: Yeah, they were challenging Iggy to write in, and they thought I would just do an auto filter on Strode, and that's just not the case. If he was witty enough,
1: he'd let him through.
2: He emailed in earlier.
4: Yeah.
2: A few weeks ago, he emailed in.
0: Iggs did?
1: He didn't win.
2: No, he did not.
1: That'll upset him.
2: I think he wants those Rush tickets.
1: Oh, is that what he wants?
3: Yeah, I have the first pick in a 10-team PPR league. Who should I target on rounds 2 and 3? That's from Leather Daddy.
2: Jesus.
3: Probably not the best program to ask that question. I was looking forward to the 101 ESPN Fantasy Football League, but the draft is on Sunday night. Sunday night, I have a 3-day weekend. I'll be in the bottle.
2: Yeah, deep in the bottle.
1: Yeah. I'm playing golf that afternoon. I won't be done.
3: You're at St. Louis, right?
1: Yeah. Nice. I won't be done by 7. I hate the auto.
3: So you're out, too. Papers wasn't playing. Martin, you weren't playing. Chairman, are you in?
4: I was, but I don't like that my friends are dropping like flies.
3: So now you're out.
1: No, I haven't dropped out of the league.
3: Oh, I thought you did.
1: No, I'm just saying I don't think I can make the draft.
0: I can do an auto picker.
1: Auto draft or something.
4: I said friend. You're a coworker.
2: Your words.
1: How's that feel? Mm-hmm.
3: BK, who does a wonderful job running that league, said the TMA guys are dropping like flies.
2: I hate to say it.
3: I really was looking forward to it, too, but I'm not doing it on a Sunday night of a holiday weekend.
2: Right. Yeah, I just...
3: I was surprised that was the pick.
2: Hmm.
0: Isn't the auto pick, though, kind of lame? Like, don't you...
3: That's why I got out of it.
0: Well, no, I mean, I understand that it's a thing.
2: The draft's the most fun part.
0: That's what I'm saying. Yeah. Why would that even... I get that it's an option, I guess, but the whole point is you assembled your roster. Yeah. These are your guys you believe
1: in. You can put into a queue the players that you really want, right, and when it comes to your turn, auto pick would take those guys.
2: Yeah, but then if they get picked, you'd have to update the kids. It's too hard. You got to kind of be there. I want to try an auction draft one time. I heard those are really fun.
1: I've never done that either.
2: Yeah, it seems really cool.
3: Hey, Tim, I know you're an important man and probably very busy this weekend, but if you'd like to have a few beers Sunday at the St. Paul Picnic, it's a great time. That's from Grady.
1: Is that down there in Fenton?
3: St. Paul Fenton?
1: I think so.
3: Off Gravois? That Gravois?
1: Yeah, I think so.
3: Right by Swing Around Funtown?
1: I believe that's it.
3: Okay.
1: Yeah. So are you going down there?
0: Sounds like you locked in.
3: I'm ball striking with you today.
5: No.
0: Yeah, well, I got a thing. It's all Richard ever said. I got a thing.
5: Frank in Jersey City. What's up, Frank?
3: Sunday night of Labor Day weekend is the worst time for a draft. That's from Mo Tur Bo Tur. Oof.
1: Well, it must have worked for a lot of people, I guess. Everybody but us.
3: You guys should have just done the draft on the air. That's from Huge Ass. Who is the most likely one to pull a Tommy Pham and slap BK for fantasy football drama? That's from the 618, Jackson.
2: I don't know. Maybe Tanner.
3: Tim, the heat is overwhelming, but your personality keeps us from losing our minds. That's a Marsha's collage program. St. Paul's off 79 by O'Fallon, Doug. That's from Irish Peaches.
1: Oh. Well, could there be two St. Paul's?
2: St. Paul sandwich.
3: What's on it?
2: It's egg foo young, which is like a deep-fried omelet. Hmm. And then usually mixed with whatever meat you'd like.
0: Invented in St. Louis.
2: Yeah, and then they put some mayonnaise on there, white bread.
0: So Akon is from here, and we have the St. Paul sandwich.
2: Yeah. And SZA, who was played earlier.
3: How do you not have the draft on Monday or Tuesday night? That's from C. Murder from Imperial. I don't know. BK, who truly does a great job being a commissioner, which is a thankless job, sent out the same thing that Jackson sends out for our Listener of the Month vote, brought to you by Form Energy. And I'm like, yeah, Monday or Tuesday, I'm in. Even Monday, I was kind of like, I'll probably be hanging out, but you know, whatever. But Sunday night.
2: You'll be bending your elbow.
3: Be bending my elbow. Forget about it.
1: You can't draft while you're drunk?
3: I'll forget about it, and I won't want to be sitting there.
1: Yeah. You know, I'm hanging it does out. Take a couple hours.
0: Wouldn't producer Joe, the commissioner, was that your
3: He's
0: baseball?
3: He's the commissioner of our baseball league.
0: And he runs a tight ship, huh?
3: He does do a really good job. BK and producer Joe.
2: I was so scared when I told him I had to leave the baseball league.
3: Because you were worried you were going to get whacked?
2: I was worried I was going to get a light berating.
0: Joe's always got a berating in his back pocket.
2: That's what I was nervous about, but he was very kind.
3: You must really hate your family to want to do a draft Sunday night of Labor Day. That's from the Hunchback of Vaughn Castle.
2: Mm. BK was at the Tiger game last night.
3: Oh, fight Tiger.
2: Mm-hmm.
3: Beat Golden Lion. Chairman Kurt, did you go?
4: I did.
3: Why?
0: What did you think?
3: It was your response.
4: Worst,
3: why?
4: Worst commute to Columbia I have ever had.
3: Really? Now what's going on?
4: It took me close to an hour and a half just to get to the territories.
1: Construction traffic?
3: No way.
2: Damn.
4: At one point, I was approaching.
3: What time were you on that commute, huh?
4: I left at 3:30, and I pulled into my parking spot at 6:21.
2: Yeah. Wow. Time's on time.
4: And at one point, my GPS told I was going 0 miles an hour. My GPS told me I would be there in 3 hours and 20 minutes. Mm.
3: Oh,
4: and
3: no.
4: I really thought about bailing, but it opened up, and I went. And
3: when did it start to open up? Past the territories?
4: Once I got onto 70 in that little interchange, tight for a few more miles, but then like once you hit like Forestell, it kind of got moving a little bit.
1: You really get backed up on 64 around the Lake St. Louis.
4: Yeah, that was right where I was going zero.
2: 364 meets up with it, and all those people going to 70.
1: Yeah.
2: What about the way back?
4: Not traffic, but there's just so much construction, and they've got things squeezed into like between those concrete barriers.
2: Yeah.
4: It's a perilous drive.
2: Oh, it's brutal.
0: How about the in-house experience? Was it louder, as they've
4: yes,
0: all mentioned?
4: Yes, and I don't mean to be like Iggy.
2: Damn.
4: But too loud. Like, it was too loud for me.
3: Really? Wow. The stadium was too loud for that game?
4: The music, like the PA
3: system.
4: Oh,
3: the music.
1: Tommy Trumpet included?
4: Oh, my God. Every third.
0: He's back. He's back.
2: And now they have like a little dance that they do, the student section does during it.
1: Just putting their arms up.
2: Yeah,
1: down.
2: You kind of like it. I think you kind of like that dance.
1: I didn't mind.
0: That looked like jazzercise over there.
2: It did look a little.
0: Timmy Trumpet still going on. And did they get any false starts? I'm trying to remember.
2: They got an offside.
3: Yeah, there was an offside.
0: Does that count?
2: No.
0: Okay. You don't get your chicken.
2: That's right.
3: That's right.
2: What's our friend, Champs?
0: Champs.
2: Yeah.
0: Champs
3: Papers, chicken. You want to come drink cocktails by the pool with successful adults on Sunday afternoon and evening. Bring your gal. It's from the Worst Woods Whack. How about that?
5: No.
2: I do not.
1: No.
3: I'd love to know what you got up your sleeve this weekend. I bet it is a pony.
2: No, I have really nothing planned.
3: Really?
2: And I'm really looking forward to it.
3: God bless. I bet you're compressing it every day or flipping it, whatever.
2: No. I'm playing today with you, and I'm looking forward to it, but it's so hot. I don't want to spend money on like a nice round when it's going to be so hot, you know? Like, I'd rather wait in a week or two and, you know, when it's going to be like 70, play then. So I'll be hanging with some friends, but nothing crazy. I'm really looking forward to just taking it easy this weekend. And I'm sure people have thoughts on that, and I don't give a damn.
1: Oh, come on. Don't be so nasty.
2: I'm not the one being nasty.
1: Okay.
2: I'm being jovial, affable, effervescent.
1: Sure.
3: I'm driving to Kansas City on Highway 70 right now. Open roads. That's from Big Steve.
0: Okay, well, there's no football game.
3: Timmy Trumpet was cool in 2022, but it's 2026. Grow up, Mizzou. That's from Sniffin' Holes.
4: I feel like a lot of their in-game music is a little dated.
3: Farrowfield?
4: Yeah.
3: Really?
2: Any other examples?
4: I can't think of the song off the top of my head, but I remember specifically last night thinking, man, this feels like a 2018 vehicle.
2: Yeah, I can see that.
4: All of the Lights used to play a lot.
2: Yeah, that's a banger.
4: Yeah, but...
2: I prefer Lights by Ellie Goulding.
3: Really?
2: Oh, yeah. That's a banger.
3: More than All the Lights?
2: I think so.
3: Huh. Okay.
2: I think so.
0: Does every stadium do the, everybody clap your hand? Is that everywhere
3: it's
0: now?
3: It's a baseball thing. That's a football thing.
0: They did it at football?
4: I'm not sure I heard that last night.
0: Okay.
1: They get the wave going at all? Would have been a perfect night for a wave.
4: I don't know that I saw the wave either.
3: We are the lamest fan base. Mr. Brightside, Timmy Trumpet, just a bunch of dorks. Oh. That's some TMA Reddit insider now. He's mad.
2: No, Mr. Brightside's good.
1: You can't please anybody.
0: If you're Kansas, would you play it next week as ironic if you were to win?
2: Yes, if they were to win.
3: Boy, so, the Colonel's post-game show.
2: Yeah.
3: Pack a lunch, Doug.
2: While we're living in fantasy world, I'm sure they can also have... Gumdrop Mountains in Lawrence, Kansas.
3: Oh, Gumdrop Mountains. Mountains.
1: Don't be turned.
2: Big Rock Candy Mountain.
0: Is there a spread on that game? Did you guys say this earlier?
3: Colonel was theorizing between 7 and 10. We'll see how Kansas handles Long Island tonight.
5: Frank in Jersey City. What's up, Frank?
0: His drink run out of his Kansas material. Remember, he was doing a lot of jokes for a while. But
2: I'm sure he can drum some up in the
0: I bet this
2: days.
0: Week he'll lock it in a little bit.
2: Yeah.
0: More. Despite all those jokes, it'll be this week's theme of it. We respect them. We appreciate the tradition.
2: Yeah, well, during game week, yeah.
0: Right, appreciate the fact they're willing to play us. Should be a great atmosphere that you play it straight. But on tape, we've got the jokes.
2: I'm so excited it's on Friday night. I'm seeing an early line. It's Mizzou 6.5.
0: Oh, wow.
2: Over under of 53.5. I want to get a bet in there before the Kansas kicks off tonight because that could move that spread one way or the other.
1: It's pretty cool that they're playing each other again.
2: It's great.
1: I do love that.
2: It's great.
0: Oldest rivalry west of the Mississippi.
2: You have one day in Columbia.
4: I was driving home listening to Mike Kelly, and all I could think about every time I heard him was Martin's impression.
2: I know. It's really tanked. What is, I love listening to him basketball, too. That's where I think he really flourishes.
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3: 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Don't you say ribald or ribald?
2: Ribald.
3: And body ribald. Show.
2: Yeah, body.
3: A day or two ago, you discussed getting cucked by a presser.
0: Is this a Dan Caesar lead? Body.
2: Circus.
0: Circus. Merry-go-round.
3: Do you remember when you boy foys got cucked some years back by a press conference? It was a revolution in radio. A man revolution. You had to move your cars for all the satellite trucks and press parking. Frank read a prepared hostage note. The Marshall Plan and giving back to the community or whatever was in effect. And it was all done during your show, so you had to sit on the Davenport and just listen and take it. Back off, Spielberg. That's from Mitch. Change is hard. Change is difficult. But the opposite side of change is a golden Cumstein.
1: Mitch Cumstein.
3: Folks, no humor here today. Just a suggestion. I think it's time we establish a listener cast system. Platinum, guardians of the sacred TMA social contract, an agreement they apparently entered into around 2009 without TMA's knowledge. They remember exactly when the show was perfect and have dedicated the rest of their lives to making sure it never changes. These guys get first dibs on prizes. They have earned it. And then there's the gold level. Guys who understand an AM radio show requires a civilian oversight. They keep detailed records of interviews so they can hold Tim accountable whenever he says the show hasn't really changed. Without them, a 50-year-old radio host could contradict something he said on a Tuesday in March and just keep living without judgment on Reddit, YouTube, and liquid and lace bathroom stalls.
14: Oh!
3: Silver. Guys who understand enjoying a radio show from a respectful distance is cowardice. On porches, outside the studio, parking lots is where you find them. Their ultimate reward is the Florida golf trip, where they can sit Indian style in a parking lot and watch Tim and some sponsors hit range balls from 70 yards away without making eye contact. Pewter, Doug, the pewter level.
14: Pewter.
3: Middle-aged Magic House guys running QBRs on a young radio producer they don't employ. Jackson got hired to produce a radio show and then committed the unforgivable workplace sin of figuring out what his boss likes and doing more of it. What a mega dork. No prizes until Jackson becomes the exact terrible imaginary employee they would have created in their heads. And then the untouchables. These people turn the show on. Sometimes they laugh. Sometimes they don't. If they hate a segment, they just keep driving to work. They've never called Tim about a format change, investigated Jackson's job performance, shown up at a host's house, tracked interview frequency, or driven to a public golf course hoping Doug might eventually look at them. Unfortunately, these people contribute nothing to the ecosystem and are not eligible for prizes. Please conduct yourselves accordingly. That's from Mark's Mulch and Bra. $5 footlongs.
1: You can't say that. Mark's Mulch and Bra Emporium.
3: Pull it together, boy. Be the lobster. Strive to survive. After getting nicked again by the filter file yesterday, I could just give up and crawl into Doug's hoop.
1: What?
3: But I know the chairman is just pushing me to become the kind of PAFO analyst that can run with the bulls and shine bright like a diamond. So, I'm looking to hire an intern from the YouTube chat to help me increase my ROI on red texts, note-taking, and email dictation while on the road. Pros, all the soda your enlarged heart and 49-inch waist can handle. 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That's from the Heiser House Hooligan.
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3: Welcome new members to Strode University. Please place your tuition of cigarettes and lightly used fleshlights in the box and take a seat in a Sunbeat lawn chair. As you can see, listed in the syllabus, we will cover topics as we introduce you to the culture of Iggy. First, we have run through the four principles of Iggy. If you break any of these principles, you are immediately removed and accosted verbally on Facebook, along with occasionally being brought up as someone, quote, I don't hate, but continuously berate and say passive-aggressive or sarcastic comments about. That being said, principle one, delegate. I don't mean that as a way to emphasize the word, but rather that you should literally add at least three levels of people between you and the work you are supposed to do. Principle two, everything you should be for charity or to promote the show, you need a mattress promoting. Want a signed stick from Brody Kachuk? Charity. Want a free sandwich from a middling podcaster? Promoting. That's how it works. Only dummies pay for things. Principle three, you are always the hero. In fact, even if you did something wrong, it was because someone else gave you bad information. Or just shout, how would I have known that? In principle four, even when giving a compliment, insult them. And if you get any sort of pushback, play the hero and say, all I did was try and give a compliment. Now that being said, please open your reading supplement, Cucking Etiquette for Dummies. We only have 5 minutes until my next smoke break. Also, I need someone else to read because, as I've stated on many occasions, I do not work. Doug, that's from Sticky Ricky.
1: Okay, Sticky Ricky.
3: Hey, Doug, below is a side-by-side of Quinn Matthews and Alan Ruck to show you how bad your take is that they look alike. It's not even close. I would be mad at you, but then you completely redeem yourself with that lobster analogy. I love you, Big Daddy V. your turn papers. Today, I saw you turn into what you hated most, Twitter reply guy. Actually, the lobster would die if they escaped in the Titanic because the water is too cold.
2: No, you're right.
3: Push up your glasses and keep playing Wu-Tang. Martin, stay sexy, baby. That's from Dirty Dan to Garbage Man.
1: Dirty Dan, Garbage Man.
3: Dear middle school boys radio hosts, sup? I'm a middle schooler too. Doesn't it suck when the olds come down on us? They just don't understand. Die already. Like, the other day, I was in pre-algebra, and Doug told a fart joke.
1: No.
3: I had one AirPod in listening on the down low. Teacher didn't like I giggling. Got detention. Sucks. He would never understand this show for us. I have a fruit roll up in my lunch, hoping to trade for some banging goldfish crackers. And anybody who says this show is not mature enough for them needs to take a long, hard look in the mirror. Google podcast, bro. You'll find one about a foot fetish or water sports. You'll be happier. You're lame AF. That's from Brad in Boca Middle.
1: Brad in Boca Middle.
3: Things might be looking up. Just got a romantic text from my blind date last night. You don't sweat much for a girl your size. That's from Midge.
1: Oh, that's what Wally Cleaver said about a girl that he dated.
3: Tony Dow.
1: Yeah. You don't sweat much for a fat girl. That's what he told her.
2: How'd she respond?
1: She didn't care for it.
3: Is Mark Twain eligible to be the listener of the month with his tweet about the media? I love the award-winning Fact-Free Friday. I feel like that's Iggy's retribution show has been right, the right ethos to prepare us. I guess my point is that the text audit is quickly becoming one of my favorite parts of the show and should be sponsored. That's from Shooter McGavin, the vice president of bananas, an important part of any investment portfolio.
1: Shooter McGavin.
3: I don't have a garage, and if I win, I will give it to Tim. That's from Guy.
2: Oh, ooh, Guy. What?
3: And finally, good morning from Redneck Territory. Is it appropriate to have a full telephone conversation while audibly dropping ass in a Blacksburg Walmart? Folks around here sure think so. Have a good weekend, fellas. That's Jugs on I-81. And he loves the Hokies? And that's James Franklin.
2: Yeah, enter Sandman.
1: Jugs on I-81.
0: Well, Jugs is a George Washington guy. Yeah. So who's his football team?
3: I guess Virginia Tech.
0: Over there in the DMV.
2: Her Blacksburg's not that nice.
3: Is that right?
2: That's what Chris Long always says, but, you know, he's...
0: Charlottesville is apparently the best.
3: Is that right, Ronnie?
2: I have been to Charlottesville, and it is awesome.
3: Is that right? What's doing there? Compare it to something for me, because I haven't been.
2: It's got a lot of, like the more rural areas of Missouri, but, like rolling hills, and it's, like, very calm. And then the downtown is, like, both a very nice college atmosphere.
3: How's
2: also
3: the word?
2: Strong. I mean, they're very intelligent. It's a very good school.
1: Don't they lean into the colonial period, too?
2: Yeah, and then they have, like, the Rotunda, the big Thomas Jefferson Rotunda, and around there they have these Edgar Allan Poe dorms where they're, like, straight out of the 1880s where there's no electricity, and they're, like, it's a big honor to get one of those dorms. It's very cool. No electricity, community bathrooms, but apparently it's a very big deal to get that. I love Charlottesville.
0: I think Howie Long chose to live in Virginia, but he was from Boston, played in Philly.
2: Yeah, went to Nova.
0: I mean, college, yeah. Lived in L.A.?
2: Yeah.
0: But then I think I asked Chris Long years ago about, like, logistics we were talking about, and he said, oh, dude, have you ever been to Virginia?
2: Yeah, it is really cool.
3: A judge in D.C. has responded to your compliments of Charlottesville. You guys are all morons. Charlottesville is for stuck-up ninnies.
2: Whatever. Wahoo-wah.
3: Charlottesville is like Columbia. If Columbia had any ounce of character or good vibes, that's from Stephen time.
2: There we go. It's a ringing endorsement.
0: Looks quite scenic.
2: It's cool. Would recommend going and check it out. I love going to college campuses.
0: We'll leave at midnight tonight. What time will we get there? About lunchtime tomorrow? Yeah.
2: Let me tell you a college campus that you could say you're watching. Duke. Beautiful.
3: I mean, that's for elite, privately educated, wealthy, privileged.
2: No doubt. Well,
1: Notre Dame is cool, too.
2: Yeah.
1: If you've never been there.
3: Go Arsh. Go Arsh.
2: I liked Marquette's campus.
0: Oh, thanks, pal.
2: Yeah, it was cool.
0: A lot has changed.
2: It was about the coldest.
0: A lot better now than it was.
2: It was about the coldest day I've ever experienced in my life.
3: Looks like the never-ending wipe's coming for the chairman in the Form Energy YouTube chat.
0: Mm.
3: And chairman doesn't care, it looks like. That's my read.
2: Look at his hat.
3: Yeah, you look like, who's that? Is that Fernando Rodney, Doug?
2: Yeah, a little Sonny Gray.
0: Got an old Miz.
3: Yeah, hotty toddy.
0: What about Mizzou going down there?
18: I'll be there.
0: Nice. Wearing that hat?
3: You finna go to every game?
18: I'm going to make a lot of them, yeah.
2: You going to Lawrence next weekend?
18: I believe so.
3: Wow.
2: Nice. You got tickets? Who are you going with?
18: I'll probably meet my dad there.
3: He goes to every game?
18: Yeah, he's nuts.
3: Wow, God bless him, though, huh?
18: I was thinking about going to Nashville on Sunday for Hotty Toddy in Louisville.
19: All right.
2: That'd be fun.
0: Well, papers and I'll stay high miss the draft. On our way to Charlottesville. We'll stop off.
2: I'm going to go to Charlottesville again.
0: All right, I'll pick up at midnight. Let's go.
2: You think we could hang out with C-Long?
0: Maybe.
2: Nice. My favorite athlete ever.
19: What, do you want to kiss him?
0: Brother.
2: That's the TMA ethos right there. You like something, you should make out with them.
0: Chris Long was your favorite surprise guest we've ever had, I believe. Without question. Because you wet your pants when you saw him calling in.
2: See, again, there it is, what? The TMA ethos. I didn't wet my pants.
0: Well, I
2: was excited.
0: Okay. But working on a strong one for next week, too.
2: Is that right?
19: Really?
0: We're working on it. Why, I texted you.
2: Oh, that's right. Yeah, yeah.
19: It's oh, good. Ella Reese for my birthday?
2: It's Ella Reese.
0: I knew it.
2: It's Ella Reese and Abigail Mack. Yeah, second question problem.
19: God, I wouldn't know what to do.
0: Friend of mine was setting it up.
19: I don't know what's going on.
0: Friend of mine was setting it up, and he said, "What's the surprise part of it?" So I sent him the Costas link.
2: Nice.
0: And I said, "Nobody takes it this far."
2: Right.
0: But the premise is that they don't know who's calling in.
19: The never-ending wipe has issued a statement, Doug. My suspension ended this morning around 9:30 a.m. I sent an apology email to try and make amends for my outburst, but it did not make the cut. That's from the never-ending wipe.
2: Okay. Doug, resuspend him.
18: Okay.
0: He's grabbing the law.
19: Oh, no. Not over the Labor Day weekend.
0: That was a total glasses pushed up move right
2: there.
0: That
2: was a crab tree. Calvin May leading the question there.
1: Why don't you just get out of jail? You should just leave it alone. Don't go back and complain.
0: Don't taunt the authorities.
19: Well, they're coming for you now, Chairman.
18: And I have to implore some of these people. Do this. When you write this email, read it to yourself. Set the stopwatch on your phone. And if it goes longer than what?
2: 45 seconds.
18: 45 seconds, it's too long.
19: So you're cutting a lot of emails that are super lengthy.
18: If they're good and lengthy, they get in. But if they're girthy and poor, you're out.
19: I love writing out a passionate email for the first time ever just to get left behind while these Hoosiers write in a one-line email and get read. Your time is coming, Chairman. That's from Basil Exposition.
2: Okay,
19: is it Basil Exposition?
2: Here's the thing. We talked about BK, who does a great job with the Fantasy Football League, and that's a thankless job. Whoever filters the email, it's a total thankless job, because if it's a great batch, it's not like good work, Chairman. It's great work, emailers. And then if people get filtered, then they're a complaint at Chairman. You know, it's the cornerback of the... of the TMA role.
18: And I love how none of these people ever look inward. It's always you. It's right. Never I did something wrong.
2: Right.
19: Like, think about that.
1: Well, okay, I'll think for a while.
19: We'll also think about it and vote on the winner of today's Design Air Heating and Cooling email today, because they win tickets to Rush October 21st. And that is at Enterprise Center. You can learn more about getting tickets at 101ESPN.com and on the TMA STL and 101ESPN Apps Plus. We will announce that winner coming up at 10:55. BK and Ferrario take over at 11 p.m. or 11 a.m. We will be off on Monday for Labor Day. I'm just going to come in and get some work in just to get some reps.
1: Yeah.
0: Teasing would be good, too.
19: I'm going to do some
0: areas
19: teasing.
0: Of improvement, if I could.
19: That's fine.
0: Just offer that up, maybe.
19: Yeah. Coming up.
2: Just tease. Yeah.
19: Coming up.
2: Never get to it, but tease it.
19: Coming up.
1: You'll be surprised to hear.
19: Yes, I like that.
1: Your kids aren't going to be safe when you hear this next story.
19: Ooh, I like that.
0: My NFL team that is bound to disappoint this season.
19: Nice.
0: And then we come back, we take a call from Mike Lee, and then we forget about it.
19: Yeah. Correct. That's it. That's all coming up here on the program. It's TMA 101 ESPN.
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0: Doug's out, Chairman's out, Martin's out.
1: Yep. And it's 10:18, which would have been, we've been right in the thick of it on Balloon Party.
2: What was a Friday tradition on Balloon Party? So what'd your grandma think?
1: Which Colonel. Today.
2: Colonel.
1: So what'd your grandma think? And then we would do picks. We would definitely do picks for college football.
2: So, Stalter had Colorado, which I did tail him on. I told him I liked his process. This is the spread zone.
1: Right.
2: I had the Missouri over. We did four picks this week. Riz on vacation.
1: I was with you on the Missouri over.
2: You like that? So we got home.
1: Yeah, I did. I'm similar to you. Like, I don't want to root against Mizzou, and I thought for, you know,
2: I thought Arkansas Pine Bluff would score 10 points. That was my reasoning. Right. And the total was 60.5, and I felt good about Missouri getting in the 50s.
1: Yeah.
2: So that was the logic. It's tough at this time of year. I know that I am on LSU. -10.5. I know you would probably want to see that be correct since you hate Dabo.
1: Yeah. What's the cardinal rule of to avoid the chase and not become a degenerate gambler is to not bet Hawaii games?
2: Oh, no.
1: But I really like UNLV -3 at Hawaii.
2: Wow, Doug. How about that? What do you think of UNLV and Hawaii? Dan Mullen.
1: Oh, your mic was
3: on. Particular matchup.
1: UNLV lost to Memphis and the group of five team that would probably give them the biggest threat, maybe Boise State, of being the group of five representative for the CFP. They kind of need to run the table from here on out. They got Jackson Arnold. Run it. Hawaii, don't care if it's at 9 p.m. in Hawaii. I like UNLV -3.
2: Third time's a charm for Jackson Arnold, Doug. Oklahoma, boy, yeah. Auburn, now Dan Mullen and UNLV. I miss Balloon Party. The angry and confused 101 listeners' times were glorious. That's from Mahomes Longbody.
1: It was an experience.
2: The sun is shining and TMA blasting on the pool speakers while sipping on gin and juice. That's from Steven time.
1: Hell yeah.
3: Okay.
1: You think people...
3: A little early for gin and juice, isn't it?
1: It's at 5 o'clock somewhere.
4: Can't drink all day if you don't start in the morning.
1: Bingo. I like the idea of the people having like a big Labor Day pool party and instead of music playing, it's like email today.
2: It won't get away. Tim, I am going to LeGrand's with my recently single stepdad this morning. What sandwich do you recommend? That's from Leather Daddy. So some are drinking gin and juice. Some are going to LeGrand's this morning. I would get the Legend.
1: Yeah,
2: that's my recommendation. I realize that's chalk, but there's a reason it's chalk, Doug.
1: Agreed.
3: Okay. Well, what's on there?
1: Turkey.
2: Uh-huh.
1: Strami.
2: I think pepperoni.
1: Pepperoni, bacon. Then they a little garlic cream cheese, which is delicious. Roasted red pepper sauce, Havarti cheese, pepper cheese.
3: Huh.
1: I think it's Federoffers who makes their bread.
3: Well, I'll return.
4: There's a real lack of roughage. You've said it before.
1: Big time, yeah. That's you know, it's,
3: no lettuce in there.
1: No.
4: Nothing that resembles a vegetable.
1: Yeah, no vegetables at all, but it is delicious. Then you get the mustard potato salad, maybe a Fitz's root beer. Now you're cooking.
3: Is that right?
1: Yeah. Okay.
2: I'm hitting LeGrand's this afternoon, too. That's from Mr. Seawalk.
3: Everyone's cool. Everyone's going to the same sandwich store that Tim likes.
2: It's where I grocery shopped as a young tyke.
1: Not a lot of aisles.
2: Well, you know, one of the things about growing up in South St. Louis is we didn't know what we didn't have. We were just grateful for what we do have.
3: Right. You get the scraps you can find.
1: Yeah, you'd walk in there with soot on your face.
2: Hey, bussing tables at Pietro's and just happy to rub a couple nickels together and have myself a half a sandwich. Yeah.
3: And at times, if it didn't go well at the restaurant for you, the tips weren't good, you'd have to eat your shoe leather.
2: You do what you got to do to survive and try to win seventh grade basketball tournaments.
1: You'd walk up there with a wooden bowl asking for more potato salad.
3: Please.
2: That's correct.
1: And they'd slop it on.
3: Mm-hmm. And those are the good days.
1: Right.
2: Yeah, that's when you're actually
3: the halcyon days.
2: Let's see. I live by LeGrand's and can walk there. Suck it, fats. That's from Lady Sonia's Teacup. You can hit that donut drive-in, Ted Drew's, Pietro's, Biggie's. See that my friends, the Price family, there at Biggie's. God, maybe I hit Biggie's this weekend, Doug.
1: Ooh, yeah, waffle fries.
2: Steak sandwich. But if you really like the sandwich, you call it a sandwich.
1: Yeah.
2: Awesome.
4: Don't you go steak sandwich on cheese garlic bread?
2: That's what the dash is.
4: Okay. Yeah. I've been in my house for 15 years there. I've never been over to Biggie's.
1: Oh, that's great.
2: God, forget about it. Best.
1: Good people there, too.
2: Take the Stanford Cardinal. Miami long trek across the country, and 9 p.m. Miami time kickoff shapes up for an interesting matchy. That's from Steven time, who looks like he has a really nice pool, by the way.
1: No.
2: Look at Steven time. Doing well for himself.
3: Well, it could be a picture of anyone's pool.
2: Why would anybody send in a fake picture?
1: Oh, because that's a real nice pool.
3: That's how they roll.
1: Oh, that's got... He has a nailed-in pool basketball hoop. Oh.
4: Doug, did you hear that?
1: That's sick.

0: I think that's still the rule.
1: It'd only be antiquated to people who don't care. You still, you'd look crazy dressed in white in the middle of winter, wouldn't you? White pants. The snow on the ground would look pretty weird.
2: Yeah. After watching Illinois last night, I think the over is going to be in play for every week of their games, but I can't bet on it since I live in Illinois, so free money for you guys. That's from the ghost of Chief Alenowick.
0: Yeah.
2: I got to get on this. My buddy, you know, the wizard
1: sure.
2: of daily fantasy sports fame, Doug, used to be a manager at a cocktail lounge and now is retired and has so much cash from playing daily fantasy sports. He started businesses because his account says you need to do something with all this cash. I said, I assume you have a contact at FanDuel?
0: That's right, yeah.
2: Yeah. And he goes, honestly, I don't use FanDuel. My winnings are at, he named the two places where he has his winnings. So I'm still just going to have to mail a ticket to somewhere in New Jersey and hope that they like send me an envelope full of cash like it's a Goodfellas wedding.
0: Mail it to Shiano after Rutgers gets taken out of the
2: thing. The hell am I going to do?
1: Can you make a copy of it in case it gets lost in the mail or something?
0: I don't think so.
2: Don't you think? Wouldn't you think we have a FanDuel contact?
0: I can't
2: believe I don't.
0: Yeah, I'm sure one way or another is going to get squared away.
2: I'm sky-pigging Ponderosa steak on this flight to Branson today. Am I cool? That's from Mr. Nipples.
0: He's taking a flight to Branson.
2: Mr. Nipples.
1: He's making it up.
2: Hey, Dougie, why don't you stop by the pool on your way home? That's from Steven time.
1: I don't want to.
0: I kind of do.
3: You know, it took UMass 5 games to score as many points as they did last night last year.
2: Right. Greg Schiano, they want him out. Brent Key, they want him out. Sonny Dykes, they want him out. Who is going to... Let me tell you something. Steven Time loves the Stanford Cardinal. What if Nevin Shapiro watches the Hurricanes lose tonight on the farm at Stanford? Palo Alto, can you imagine what Nevin Shapiro would say?
0: That'd be the worst loss of them all. Because Miami is a legit national title contender.
2: What are you trying to say about Rutgers?
0: Yeah, I don't think that they were scaring anybody at the CFP office.
2: My company's closing early today, so I'm celebrating with a jalapeno cheese crave case at White Castle and washing it down with some chicken rings. It's in the Cousin of Moo Man.
0: 30 sliders and some chicken rings? I wouldn't move for a week.
1: Mm.
0: It does sound pretty good, though.
2: Steven Time is at a sniff spot pool, probably. That's from Doug's prison wallet. What does that mean?
1: I don't know what a sniff spot pool is.
3: It's like Airbnb-ish, but it's for places you can take your dog. Like if you wanted to go rent out a yard or a pool, you can take your dog and go.
1: Dog park.
3: Yeah, but people do it at their homes.
2: Biggie's is the best, Chairman. Get over there. It's from Arnold Water Tower. God, I might have to do that. We're teeing off today, boys, at 12:15.
0: Mm-hmm.
2: Should be able to fly.
0: Yep.
2: Probably just wash it down with one. No more than one. And then head on back and maybe I'll hit Biggie's.
0: Could be a play. Friday night is pizza night. I hate to inform you.
2: No, I know that. But while I get pizza, then I can store up with like 8 steak sandwiches for the weekend.
0: Or just to wash down the pizza.
2: Yeah, I could get a steak sandwich and then I could wash it down with pizza.
1: Doug, you ever have a steak sandwich and you wash it down with pizza? Oh.
0: 6 slices of pizza or so and then wash it down with a 8-ounce steak sandwich.
3: You could take 2 slices of pizza and like use that as the bread.
0: Oh, God.
3: Put the steak sandwich between it.
1: I could eat that.
2: Tam Avenue Capital Partners 5-star guest play. This is not from me, for the record. Michigan minus 27.5 against Western Michigan. That's from, Doug, is it Basil Exposition or Basil Exposition?
1: I haven't figured it out.
0: I don't like the single play any of these people have sent in. I really hate that Stanford play.
2: Man, you're going up against Steven Time. I'm just warning you.
0: I've told him how much I like his pool. I'm the only one who believes it's his.
1: Yeah, I don't know if it's his or not.
3: It's a weird week because they're all just playing blood donors.
0: Not on
3: Sunday. The spreads are huge.
0: Not on Sunday.
2: Cal Kennedy has told me he's going to be at JJ Twiggs at Southside.
0: Ooh, the cheeseburger pizza there.
2: I hung out there with Producer Joe. Producer Joe gave my older son some life advice. It was great.
1: What sort of advice would that have been?
2: I don't know. I was kind of in the bag, but... he pulled him aside, kind of talked it over with him.
0: That's a man to try. I would take life advice from Producer Joe.
1: Oh, yeah. Would you?
0: Sure.
1: I think I have. Parking advice.
2: Hey, guys, just noting that Greg Schiano's buyout is $18.5 million if he's canned this year. Thanks. That's from the Fluffernutters fan page moderator. Oh, there will be buyouts paid.
0: Yeah. Listen.
2: Speaking of buyouts, I'll offer Martin $19.75 to get out of the bet that we have on the SEC coach being fired by what date? October 16th?
0: 12th.
2: Yeah. It's a matter of who.
1: It,

0: might be kind of showy if when a coach is on the hot seat, you put a dunking booth on the sideline, and then if he gets beat, you lead him to the dunking booth, you throw a football, and it triggers the arm, and down he goes in the water.
1: They all but did that to Brett Bielema at Arkansas.
2: Whacking him right there on the field?
1: Pretty much.
0: It's always the coach's fault. Couldn't be that the players didn't live up to their...
1: Well, the coach gets paid the big dollars.
3: Sonny Dykes is not good. He hasn't done anything but win with another coach's team. He needs to go.
2: That's from the 314.
1: I could see him. I don't think Dykes or Schiano make it. I think Brent Key will be just fine. Brent, who cares?
0: The reaction to nearly every loss is someone must be fired.
3: That's correct. Or removed from the conference in the case of Rutgers. Program's called The Morning After. It's 10:30 in St. Louis. 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You're welcome to get involved by texting in at 314-399-9646. You're also welcome to open up your YouTube app, type TMASTL, and join 292 friends like the never-ending wipe, Captain Falcon, and Ken Iggy Strode. They're all in there talking to Splashback Deuce and Walrus King and Don Peepee, who is getting me a threesome for my birthday. Oh, so that's going to be fun. Does anybody know who it's going to be with?
0: I would think that could be a deal maker or breaker, right?
1: I imagine Al Reese and Abigail Mack.
2: I agree with you on that. Don Peepee's a powerful man.
1: Yeah.
2: Don't cross the Don. You can hang out in there. Form Energy YouTube chat. The program's called TMA. It airs on 101 ESPN.

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1: Yeah. The only person wearing white pants is a 70-year-old orange-tinted professional perv with zero, counted zero fashion sense. That's from Gus. And that's in reference to Jackson or Doug not wearing white pants after Labor Day?
14: Well, you're not supposed to, fashion-wise. You can. Nobody's going to arrest you or yell at you. It just looks kind of weird. And I don't know why you'd be a perv because you're wearing white pants. I don't know that those two things are necessarily going together.
15: I think that's more of a correlation than a causation.
1: Is that right? Correlation and causation. Cal Kennedy just texted me about being at J.J. Twiggs on Hampton in South City, and that producer Joe will be there. Man, I got a lot of things to do now. I got a lot of things to do. Ball striking with you, boys. Yep. Then I'm going to roll by Biggie's. I'm going to roll by J.J. Twiggs. Oh.
14: How many times are you going to eat?
1: Whatever it takes.
14: Okay.
1: His body's tight and rewarding. Plus, my wife hid the bananas.
14: Oh, she did.
16: So that's 150 calories that I didn't experience intake. And I would imagine I'm probably going to lose 10 pounds out there on the course with you boys, eh?
14: Yeah.
17: 10 at least.
16: Yeah. Many. Doug Dave Roberts sat down with Ollie Marmol and Danny Wexelman and talked about his relationship with Ollie Marmol. I didn't see this, so I'm curious to see what this is all about. What do we got here, papers? What's that sound
14: he
16: he's
14: didn't
16: making?
14: Hear you. He was
17: no, I didn't.
14: He shipping was,
17: I
14: got
17: to pull it up.
18: I know that once he got the job, I think maybe Ollie reached out to me first by with a letter, a handwritten letter, or was it me? And then I was just like, this young manager initiated a note, which I really appreciated. And then that's what really caught my attention. And then I think I reciprocated. And then just watching him over that year, and I loved Ollie's demeanor. It was stoic, but it was still like caring. And I was like, all right, I'm kind of liking this guy right now. And then you start to look at all the smoke, all the noise that he was taking and how he handled it. Then I was like, I'm all in on him.
14: Okay.
16: He likes the man.
14: He likes his demeanor. Yeah, I think everybody, I think the Cardinals all do. That's why he got the job, because he's an impressive guy. Personable guy. Has the players back. That's how he got the job. They love him.
17: Yeah, and they have... Dave Roberts made him part of the All-Star Game coaching staff.
14: Yeah.
17: So they definitely have a good... It seems like everyone you talk to who knows Ollie Marmol speaks very highly of him. We had Matt Holiday audio last week, him speaking very highly of Ollie Marmol, their friendship, despite him never playing for Ollie.
16: Yeah, I didn't know, because, I mean, we used to go down there all the time when we were doing television. Martin still does that and has all those contacts. Candidly, I'm just scared to be around athletes and managers, so that's why I stay away.
14: Yeah,
16: and so I had never met him until we were doing the spring training show last year. And he said, ask me whatever you want to ask me. You want to talk about game one of the 2022 NLDS? It's fine with me, or a wild card, whatever that goofball thing they do is, three games. And he'll sit there and he'll go through inning by inning. Like, you might disagree, but here's what was going on. Here's the reasoning. Yeah. So, I mean, anybody like that, I've come to become a fan personally.
17: Yeah. Signed, sealed,
16: delivered. I hope it for St. Louisans who are Cardinal fans, and I realize that's probably 99% of people in the listening audience. I want the Cardinals to experience a resurgence. I think they are on the right path. But I would love to see it for him, because even though I don't know him super well, the people who do know him super well really like him, really respect him. But I also, as Marmol himself says, he knows he can come off whatever word you would want to use that isn't necessarily endearing in some of his post game. But I like him.
14: Yeah. Yeah, I do too. I wasn't sure at the time when they hired him, because we didn't know much about him.
16: Yeah.
14: But, you know, it was the same with Mike Shildt, I suppose. Didn't know much about him. And both have been, well, Shildt has been especially successful as a manager. Maybe not so much with his ability to handle the staff around him, which apparently is what Ollie Marmol excels in.
17: Right.
14: Is getting the people around him to all buy in and be on the same page. It seems like maybe the era of managers all being 50 or 60 something year old former players.
16: Jack McKeon.
14: Kind of coming to an end.
16: Dick Williams.
14: Maybe not an end, but it's not who all of them are. It's,
16: Sparky Anderson.
14: Yeah.
16: Lou Piniella.
17: Billy Martin.
14: Nice. Well, you could list hundreds of them.
17: One, two.
14: Just saying, there used to be a type. They were all former players, former major league players, and all, you know, 50, 60 something years old.
16: Ollie pulled up to me next to me in Lafayette Square. I said, what's up? Asked me where I was going to lunch and what I was up to, and had a quick 30-second conversation before the green light. Couldn't have been any more pleasant. That's some hard-bodied.
14: Okay, hard-bodied.
16: Hey, Tim and crew, you need a fourth on this for this golf round today?
14: No.
16: That's from the 314.
14: No. Mm-mm. No, we don't. You'd like to caddy, maybe.
19: No.
16: I'll take a caddy.
17: Four caddy.
16: Yeah, but then you guys would get the benefit. I want it for myself. I'm getting into your pockets.
17: Right. So three of us playing in carts, you walking with a caddy.
16: Correct.
17: Well, he'll probably give you a piggyback ride.
16: Oh, now we're doing height jokes.
17: Well, I see we're doing height jokes. It's hot, and I don't want you to walk.
16: I see we're doing height jokes.
17: It's hot, and I don't want you to have to walk. That would be awkward.
16: If I had a gentleman carrying me?
17: Well, if it's like a some kid who's like...
16: Hey, what age is it fine to have gentlemen stop carrying you, Doug?
17: The guy's about to go back to college.
14: Five, maybe.
17: He's 20 years old, and you get paired up with him, and you have to hop on his back in between holes. It is a funny visual, though.
14: Mm-hmm. It's probably happened somewhere.
17: Yeah, I bet.
14: With a guy who really wants to play, but he can't walk.
17: Some would say take a cart. He says no.
14: Yeah.
16: Guys, I would like to caddy for Tim if possible. Let me know. I am available. That's Jake from State Farm.
17: Didn't Carlos Spicy Wiener caddy for you a lot?
16: Yeah, in the Fanpage Club Championship. Did a wonderful job.
17: Yeah, bacon shirt.
16: Yeah, he did a wonderful job. Because when I'm out there, I just like to talk.
17: Right.
16: You know?
17: Keep your head clear.
16: I don't know. Whatever. It's just kind of how I enjoy doing it. And if you have an uncomfortable pairing and you got, you know, some people throwing things, Doug, as the case might be, mm-hmm. it's good to have a Carlos Spicy Wiener on your bag. And you can say, oh, gentleman just threw his club. Meanwhile, over here, let's talk it over.
17: Doug will lovingly throw his club.
16: He will lovingly throw his club.
14: Yeah.
16: My guess is you will throw usually an iron, maybe on a par three.
14: A club I don't want.
17: Yeah.
14: I haven't played with a real club thrower in a long time.
16: Like somebody who actually really got that mad?
14: Yeah. Yeah.
17: I play with club slammers. I've played with club slammers.
14: Yeah.
17: I've never seen someone like really launch one. I really want to see someone break it over their leg.
14: Yeah, I'd like to see that. I doubt it'll happen today.
17: Probably not. Too hot.
14: And clubs are too expensive to be breaking them out there.
17: Right.
14: And we just simply don't care that much that we hit a bad shot. At least I don't.
17: Be all right.
14: I'm used to it at this point.
16: Eventually, we're going to need to see some results from Ollie. Underperform with a decent roster, now overperforming with a bad one. That's from Starvin Marvin.
17: And you see results, Doug.
14: Well, there is some truth to that. Yeah, you can't finish in fourth or fifth place every year.
17: Don't give up.
16: But you said the Cardinals are like a lobster on the Titanic.
14: Yeah. But they're also only 2.5 games out of last place.
17: Pick a slant, man.
14: Can go either way still.
17: Daddy likey?
14: They're in a position where they could still get in the playoffs and they could still finish fifth in their division. How many pan coins you got, bitch?
19: Yeah, that's the big question.
14: I don't have any pan coins.
16: Ollie Marmol finished fourth in his first season as rookie manager. Doug, do you remember who won the National League Manager of the Year in 2022?
14: Oh, heavens, no. Can I have initials?
16: B.S.
14: B.S. Bob Smith?
16: Nope, he did not.
14: Bucky Showalter?
16: Yes.
17: Nice.
16: Well done. Show prep season.
14: Okay.
16: I think Ollie's been fine, but I want somebody better than fine. That's from the TMA remote lamp.
14: Beep, bop, bop, bop, bop, bop, bop, bop, boop, boop, boop, boop. Well, nobody was going to put together a 90 to 100 win season with this team he's got.
17: No.
14: He didn't collect the players.
17: Right.
14: He got to have better pitching. Missing a bat or two most of the year.
17: They got good defense? We got good pitching.
14: We got a good money year. They got a goo money year.
16: What was that?
14: That was a snort.
16: You just do a bump?
17: No, it's just that whenever Doug does that voice, it really tickles my fancy.
16: Tony Perez?
17: Very funny to me. Man of the year.
14: Yeah, that's how the people who speak
17: Spanish.
14: English that are normally Spanish speakers, they leave out certain letters.
17: Sure.
16: Doug, if I'm not going with the chalky play at LeGrand's, I suggest the That's Amore. That's from Carlos Spicer.
14: Okay.
17: I like the rally squirrel.
14: Don't you have to know what's in it before you like it?
17: Yeah, I know what's in it.
14: What's in it?
17: The rally squirrel?
14: Yeah.
17: Chicken breasts, that garlic cream cheese.
14: A lot of cheese.
17: Yeah, soppins.
14: That sounds pretty good.
17: Yeah, it is.
14: But no lettuce to be found anywhere.
17: Seldom.
14: Tomato is not going to happen.
17: Yeah, very little roughage.
15: They have it on the Rockin' Rooster.
14: Have they?
15: Mm-hmm.
17: Edmonds has a sandwich there, right?
16: Yeah, I went with him to LeGrand's, and he saw it and still didn't order the Jim Edmonds.
17: Good for him. Doug tried to order the Doug Vaughn once.
14: I did.
16: There's a Doug Vaughn there?
17: No, it was Grossi's, right?
14: It's Grossi's. Oh. Remember the guy came in, and they were a sponsor, and said, hey, I made a sandwich for each one of you guys. And so I went a day or two later, walked up to the guy and ordered the sandwich, and he said, what are you talking about?
17: It would only have been better.
14: There's no sandwich like that. I said, okay, sorry. I'll show myself to the door.
17: It would have only been better if you were wearing like your press credential that said Doug Vaughn on it, so he could tell it was you.
14: Mm-hmm.
16: Guys, Shake Shack has their version of a Big Mac now. That's from the TMA Reddit Insider. Is that right?
17: I don't know, but I want to try it.
16: Yeah, I'm color me curious, TMA Reddit Insider.
17: I think Shake Shack might be the best fast food cheeseburger, even over In-N-Out.
16: You ever have that Culver's?
17: I think it's better than Culver's, but I do like Culver's. Crinkle cuts.
16: Here's what I would tell you. Doug, this is my official breakdown. Culver's floor, as far as preparation, infinitely higher than Shake Shack. If both burgers are prepared properly, I'll take the Shake Shack burger.
17: I don't hate that.
16: That is my official take, and it is the right take. Thank you.
17: I don't hate that take. I don't hate that take at all.
16: You can get a situation sometimes in the Shake Shack drive-through.
17: Right.
16: Culver's handles their treats with care.
17: Yeah. Is there a Shake Shack drive-through? Is there one in which one? The one in Ellisville?
16: 270 in Manchester.
17: Really? Okay. I only go to the one in Ladue.
14: Oh, for heaven's sake. Ladue's got a fast food restaurant?
17: No.
16: What happened there with the zoning?
17: I think it might technically be Clayton.
14: Isn't it a little inconvenient that if you live in Ladue, there's not a convenience store?
16: A chef.
14: Or at least one.
17: Well, the great thing,
14: gas stations, and there's
17: nothing. There's a gas station. There's a great thing about this town is that we're split up into 200 municipalities, so you're no more than 5 minutes away from being from a town that allows fast food. And
16: yeah, but what that does is it keeps growth down.
17: Ideally, and keeps downtown bad, and then also, but
14: if you're right there, if you're like at,
17: complain about it.
14: If you're like at Plaza Frontenac, there's not a fast food anywhere near there, is there?
17: If you were to go up to Manchester.
14: Well, that's a ways. That's a long haul.
17: Boy, 6 minutes. That'd be tough. Or you could just hop on 40 and be anywhere within it. Again, like it's just a, yes, you don't have fast food.
14: I don't
17: want
14: to drive a long way for fast food. It's got to be right there. It's got to be convenient.
17: Plaza Frantic has Breadco. Count that?
14: No. That's not like a drive-through burger and fry place.
17: You can get red meat.
14: Where?
17: Breadco?
14: Breadco? Yeah. But that's I don't consider that fast food.
17: I don't either, but it's good food quickly.
16: You doing live read?
17: No.
16: Hey, Tim, important question. You always say you want a threesome for your birthday, but are you at all interested in a foursome? MFFF. I've got two smoking hot recent college grads lined up who want to experience you, but they also have a friend who is dying to as well, but she's only a 9 out of 10 on the hotness scale. Would you settle for that? Or would you stick with a threesome with the tens? Thanks, I'll hang up and listen. That's from Mr. Nipples.
17: That was a really uncomfortable text.
14: It really was.
17: I want to experience him.
14: Do you have an answer for it?
15: I think there's anything wrong with that.
16: I think as somebody approaching 50 here in a few weeks, and the father of two, and also married,
17: right,
16: for celebrating our 15th wedding anniversary, Doug, in November, and thank you for the potted plant.
14: Yeah.
16: It's probably best if I agree to that over a text message or a DM.
17: Right, yeah, paper trail.
16: That's correct. I think it would be classless to answer that on the air.
14: You're probably right.
16: Yeah. Get involved in the program. Offer up threesomes, 314-399-9646. You can do so in the Forum Energy YouTube chat. Maybe the overbearing sports dad's in the mood for some polyamory.
14: Oh.
16: You can get involved there. Queen of Hearts custodian, too, and Snorting Ants. It's TMA 101 ESPN.
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17: 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Cardinals are back in action tonight, taking on the Colorado Rockies in Denver. It's going to be a 7:40 p.m. first pitch with Andre Pallante on the mound. 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You'll be saying, well, I love my windows.
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1: Morning after 101 ESPN. Tim Kern and Doug Vaughn. Chairman Kurt slides into the dais when Martin heads to onboarding. And Jay Bennett Burkett, final segment before the three-day holiday weekend. 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
17: Mm-hmm. Today's winner, you guys are wondering today's winner.
14: Yeah.
17: Today's winner goes to Mark from Mark's Mulch and Braw.
16: He did it. Okay. He now has two wins, and you're starting to see what happens when Scottie Scheffler is putting. Because if Mark's Mulch and Braw is putting, I don't know if somebody can beat him. He's that good.
14: He's become a force for sure. Man, he writes in almost every day.
16: He's flush because the mulch and bra market right now is hot. And so he has Mark Jr. who helps run the shop with him. And that allows him to listen to the show, send in emails, and go to Rush on October 21st.
14: Hmm. Okay. Mulch on the left, bras on the right? Is that how he runs his operation?
16: That's correct. That's where it is. Yeah.
14: Okay.
16: Congratulations to Mark. You're a champion. Jackson, anything else to tend to?
17: Nope. I think we're good.
16: All right. Fair enough. Ladies and gentlemen, congratulations to Mark of Mark's Mulch and Bra. If you are unhappy with your email not being read, Chairman Kurt, you want to give out your phone number?
2: No.
16: Okay. There you go. That is setting the stage for BK and Ferrario. Coming up next, for Jackson Bennett Burkett, for Chairman Kurt, for Martin Kilcoyne, for my brother Kevin, for Douglas Elvin Vaughn, I am Tim McKernan. This has been The Morning After, presented to you by Brown and Crouppen from the Stiefel Studios on 101 ESPN and the TMA STL YouTube channel.
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0: Five-man rush. They picked it up nicely over the middle. Wide open man. Touchdown, Missouri. Sean Terry, the second.
1: Play action.
0: Caught downfield. Caden Lee. The Ole Miss connection comes through, and that is a touchdown.
2: Simmons throwing over the middle. End zone caught. Touchdown. Donovan Olumide, the sophomore from Chicago, on the board in 2026.
3: Alongside Alex and T-Bone on BK, that's what it sounded like on the Mizzou football game last night. That was on ESPN, right? I was at the game. I truly don't remember.
4: That was the SEC Network.
3: Yeah. SEC Network?
4: Where I was watching it.
3: Audio courtesy of SEC Network. Appreciate you guys.
5: I didn't watch it because I was in attendance.
3: Yeah, that's right. Rich BK paid $25 a ticket
4: to sit in the sun in 110 degrees.
3: Yeah. Holy
6: crap. I was glad I was so hot.
4: Dude, seriously. I was in my basement in air conditioning. It was wonderful.
3: Dude, we sat down. So I thought we were on one side of the stadium. This is on me. I blame nobody but myself.
4: Sure,
3: I thought we were on one side of the stadium, which is in shade. We were on the other side, like where the students used to sit. And, oh boy, we sat down. Luca immediately is like, I don't like the sun. I'm like, yeah, man, me either. It's 110 degrees. I saw somebody posted on Twitter. It was like 149 degrees on the turf.
4: I saw that.
3: As the game started, it was rough, but the experience was fantastic.
4: You posted the picture of Kara, and she's like sweating bullets in the picture. And I'm like, oh, that poor woman right now just sitting there in the heat with you.
3: Appreciate you holding back on what you wanted to say there.
4: Oh, I knew better.
3: It was hot, but it was awesome. And I'll start with... The stadium is incredible, dude. It's amazing. And it feels like you walk into a completely different environment than what I have experienced. I've gone to a lot of Mizzou football games over the years. This stadium felt and looked different from the moment that you arrive compared to what it did, certainly when I was there in the early 2010s. And even when I was there, you know, over the last few years as they're starting to reconstruct that north end zone complex, it was beautiful. State of the art, everything's incredible. The concessions I thought were a huge upgrade compared to what they had been previously. The new paint job that they put out there, it just feels fresh. It feels like you're walking into a new stadium, but it still has the same, like you're walking into your home kind of a thing. If you're a Mizzou fan that's been to a bunch of games there before. I will say this, if I'm going to complain about anything, and again, 10 out of 10 experience was great. There's a couple of things. One, personal view.
4: They didn't block the sun well enough.
3: Yeah, they should have done that. Should have considered it.
6: Build a dome.
3: One, the video boards are a little small for my liking. That's a small.
6: Don't have that problem in Illinois.
4: Get thicker glasses, man. Come on.
6: Yeah, come on.
3: Two, and this is my only real gripe about it. The audio still sucks. We got to improve this, guys. We've got to find a way to make this better. If you're gonna like really invest in the audio, and they said they did, it can't be I'm on the other side of the stadium, because it comes from one side. That's always how it's been there. It continues to be the case. If I'm on the other side, we're on the south end zone side of things, I've got to be able to hear it, and it can't be muffled whenever there's any kind of narrative that's going through. And it sounded awful yesterday. You could not understand anything that was said over the video board. But anyways, let's get to the actual game itself.
4: $250 million on the end zone, man. Give them a little grace on not worrying about the speaker system.
3: $250 million. Can we get better speakers?
5: You don't have enough money, man. You had to do the cool M-Rocks.
6: Yeah, you needed a quarterback this offseason. Relax over there, pal.
5: You're replacing all your D.
6: Good.
3: Let's get to that. There's so little that you can take, Alex, from a game like this. So little. I got over my skis last year when we got excited about Bo Prabilla, so I'm not going to do the same thing this time around. I've learned my lesson. It's like going into a spring training game, and T-Bone, what do I always say?
6: Spring training matters.
3: Yeah. No.
4: Spring training is how you evaluate.
6: Sorry, I was thinking of how I evaluate.
3: Games against Arkansas Pine Bluff, really all you can learn is bad things. We didn't learn a lot of those. We'll get to some of them coming up in the 12 o'clock hour. Austin Simmons, if you wanted to see good things, you saw it. Everything you wanted to see, it was there. And Austin Simmons, a year ago when he was playing for Ole Miss, when they went up against their blood donor program, he had a couple of big mistakes, costly mistakes. He didn't have any of those yesterday. He had the same number of incompletions yesterday as he had interceptions in his opener for Ole Miss a year ago. So, Alex, that was my single biggest takeaway is Test number one, it was a pass-fail test. He passed.
1: Yep.
3: We'll see what it looks like game two.
4: I texted you guys the second possession, I think, for Mizzou to where he was down to third and he was down to third downs multiple times, and both times it was like a 15-yard pass to get first downs, and one of them ended up being a touchdown. And I texted you immediately and said, I love this guy. And I was the same way to where it was like, don't get too excited because Bo Prabula was the same last year in that blood donor game to where it was like, hey, he throws the football. He can run the football. It's real exciting. There was just something about Austin Simmons' presence when he was in the pocket to where it was just like, hey, this guy loves to throw the football. And he's not afraid to throw it deep to where when I was watching Bo Prabula, it's like, yeah, you know, he likes to run a little bit more.
3: It is funny. It's been a while since we've had at Mizzou a quarterback that just, like, wants to throw the ball.
4: That's the thing. It's like, I think
6: like since Drew Locke, maybe?
3: No, they had the guy. God, why am I blanking on his name? No, I agree.
4: Brady wasn't.
3: Brady wanted to tuck and run as much as possible.
4: Is that the transfer that you're thinking of that
3: no,
4: they brought in?
3: No, the kid. God, it was like the COVID season. Why am I blanking on his name?
6: I thought that was Brady.
3: No, it was right before Brady. He was super mediocre. Connor Bazelak.
4: Oh, yeah. Oh. Forgot about him.
3: He couldn't run to save his life.
4: Yeah, I forgot
3: his
4: about
3: knees
4: him.
3: Knees were busted by the time that he started at Mizzou, but that would have been the last
4: Every time Bo Prabula dropped back, it was like, oh, this guy wants to run so bad. And that was never the sense for me with Austin Simmons. He's always looking down.
3: Yeah.
4: And there's something about having a quarterback that's not afraid to sling it when you got a guy like Alugh Bidet, who was fun to watch yesterday as well. You forget how good he was when we were hyping it up last year for how the end of the season went for Mizzou. So, I mean, I'm with you. Very cautious. It's not a game that I'm going to evaluate anything with, but it was a game to where it was like, man, this is just a breath of fresh air to see a guy drop back and look for his options to throw the football rather than just check down and run.
6: Yeah, and like you said, you can't take away a ton from that game, but you could see why Mizzou was so hyped to get him, because that was impressive what he did. I mean, just slinging the football over the place. He's got a cannon of an arm, and he was throwing lasers last night as well. And him and Alugh Bidet look like they're on the same page already, which is a very good sign. You can see why people around the program would dream on what their ceiling could be if they can keep Simmons upright and turnover free, right? I mean, that was the big thing for him, as you had mentioned. Turned the ball over a couple times in their blood donor game when he was the starter at Ole Miss. If he can take care of the football, you can see why they're dreaming on his ceiling when you add him to what we assume will be a pretty good running game for them as well.
3: Yeah, we assume that. We'll get to that in the 12 o'clock hour.
4: BK's the king of assuming, and I don't even think he wants to go down that path.
3: Yeah. We'll talk about it. He looked the part yesterday. There's a reason he started at Ole Miss. You know, like, Lane Kiffin is not an idiot when it comes to quarterbacks. Now, he's got a lot of stuff.
4: He's an idiot, bud.
3: But not with that position. He gets it right almost every single time. And he evaluated his quarterback position a year ago and said, the best guy for us to win the most games possible is the guy that's starting at Mizzou right now, Austin Simmons. Better than the guy that I think might be legitimately the best quarterback returning in all of college football this year. That's saying something. He's got talent. That's never been the question. It's about, can he prevent the big, costly mistake? Is he going to make the right decision over and over and over again? You didn't see many big plays yesterday, which honestly is the last thing that I'm worried about with him. I think he's got that. That's going to be there. I want to see him hit the singles. Can you consistently find the open man and keep the offense on track?
1: Yeah.
3: And yesterday he did that. The first drive was basically just them dropping back, three-step drop, get it into the hands of your receiver, get 7 yards.
4: And it only took them about, like, four plays to get into the end zone? Like,
3: yeah.
4: It was really efficient in the sense of how they moved the football.
6: And the thing that impressed me about that, kind of going quick like you're talking about on those three-step drops and boom, let it rip, was he was throwing into space before receivers were out of their breaks. And, you know, a lot of times, that's what you have to do when you go up against the SEC opponents. A lot of times you'll see in these FCS games, because you have, I mean, like, let's be honest, Arkansas Pine Bluff was getting no pressure on him for the most part.
3: Pass protection was great yesterday.
6: Yeah, the reason I bring that up is why it stood out to me is a lot of times when you go against an FCS or a blood donor opponent, you don't have to anticipate, right? You know your guys are going to be open, so you can hang on to the football longer. But this was a good first step of, hey, I'm just going to go through that process. I mean, there was one time where he threw a laser. I think it was their last drive before the two-minute warning where they scored the touchdown. He threw a laser. Alugh Bidet hadn't even turned around yet. And the next thing you know, the ball's on him. And guess what? Guy's got, like, Spider-Man fingers. He still caught that missile, which was impressive.
3: That was ridiculous. There were a couple of great catches in that game.
6: Yeah.
3: Alugh Bidet had one.
4: On the sideline where he had
3: Caden Lee has that one was amazing.
4: Yeah.
3: There were a few really impressive plays. Their wide receiver core is better than I gave them credit for.
4: Yep.
3: Now, this again, I'm not I don't want to make too much of a game against Arkansas Pine Bluff. I never want to. You guys know my perspective on this. But Alugbide we knew was good. That was not surprising yesterday what we were able to witness out of him. This is just the next step in his career. Typically what you'll hear coaches say is year one to year two in college football, that's the biggest jump that you'll see out of a player. And I think you saw signs that that could be the case for him. Caden Lee, we knew, was going to up the floor for that room because he had already done it at a program like Ole Miss. This is not me looking at one game and saying, all right, yeah, that guy can play. No, I'm looking at what he did last year against SEC opponents as well at Ole Miss. The guy that impressed me most because we didn't know what to expect out of him was Nayshon Montgomery, the Florida transfer. When he transferred to Mizzou, he was, I think he's a redshirt freshman, if I'm not mistaken. He had three receptions last year for Florida. There was some buzz about him, and then he was listed as a or starter on the depth chart. And I was like, okay, that's interesting. Let's see what they've got from him. Drink could not stop raving about him in the press conference earlier this week. Said he literally slept in the locker room between practices during two-a-days for Mizzou fall camp and impressed everybody within the coaching staff to the point where he became truly the number one starter last night at the outside wide receiver spot alongside Donovan Alugbide. It was them. It was Nayshon Montgomery and Alugbide starting for Mizzou, especially when they went to 12 personnel, two tight ends on the field. He looks the part. Three catches, 47 yards. Again, not going to make too much of it. It's Arkansas Pine Bluff, but if you've got those three guys, that has the potential to be a pretty good receiving core, and with Austin Simmons keeping the trains on the track, there might be something a little... There might be a little something here with this Mizzou offense.
4: I walked away from watching that
3: passing game.
4: Yeah, that's the thing. I walked away from that football game, and of course, Ahmad Hardy's not playing in that one. You saw Jamal Roberts, but I walked out of that one saying this offense is at the bare minimum going to be exciting to watch all season.
3: T-Bone?
6: Yeah.
4: On the other hand,
3: the Illini also played last night.
6: Yeah.
4: Did they?
6: We're a basketball school, though.
3: I checked the score for the first time right before the half, and at that point, because Mizzou's game was like over, it was 40-0.
4: Yeah, you know, that's what big programs do is they wipe it away in the first
3: half.
4: When
3: I checked it, it was 14-12 Illinois, and UAB had just scored a touchdown. So they kicked the extra point. It's 14-13 with like 15 seconds to go in the first half. And I texted you, what the hell? What is going on? Why is your team struggling against UAB? Ultimately, they pull away. They win 42-23 in part because they had that Hail Mary right before the half.
6: That didn't happen. That would have been a tough second half.
3: I did not watch any of this game, full disclosure. But the score certainly didn't give me the warm, fuzzy feelings about your Illini. You watched it. What happened last night, T-Bone?
6: Oh, they're just not very good this year.
3: Oh, okay, cool.
6: There's no other way to sugarcoat. I mean, I watched two drives, and I tweeted out at T-Bone101 ESPN, if you want to follow on Twitter, by the way.
4: Shout out.
6: I tweeted out after the second drive for UAB, it's going to be a rough year for Illinois football. And it's not because of the offense. I thought the offense, like, you know, I think the offense looked fine, right? I think they found a pretty good replacement to replace Altmyer and Hauser. He used his legs. I thought he threw the ball fairly well yesterday. He had three touchdowns. Valentine looked really good. Kerry had been telling me that they were high on him in the program last year, and I didn't see it last year. He looked pretty good. I thought the O-line played pretty well. It was the defense. They gave up over 400 total yards of offense to UAB.
4: What? They were missing tackles.
3: To UAB?
6: And it wasn't so much the passing game. I think passing-wise, I thought the secondary was okay. I have some questions on the secondary, too.
3: 400 yards,
6: dude,
3: bro?
6: They couldn't stop
4: the
6: running
4: game.
6: They
4: looked like me trying to tackle in Madden.
6: Yeah.
4: Like, it was awful.
6: It was bad watching them try and tackle. And, you know, they've changed into a new formation defensively. They're going to the 3-3-5. Man, they got no... I'm not kidding. UAB's offensive line looked like they were dominating Illinois' front. And that's pathetic. And that's where, like, when you get to Big Ten play or when you play Duke this coming week, it's going to be rough for them. I don't think they're getting to six wins this year. It is going to be a challenge. And I looked this up since 2010. There's been nine times since 2010 that Illinois in a season has given up 400 yards to a non-Power 4 program. Of those nine seasons, only twice were they bowl eligible. You know, and the last time they did this under Bielma was 2023, and they missed a bowl that year. They went 5-7.
4: T-Bone won't get this reference because he hasn't seen the movie. You remember in Little Giants when the kid's dad showed up and he sees them and they hand him the football and he runs downfield and all of the players are just missing him? The players for Illinois looked like the players trying to tackle that kid in Little Giants.
3: That's not what you want.
4: No, they were just flying by guys left and right. It was rough.
6: Ran for 194 yards.
4: Oh, my God.
6: Did you see what the possession time was, by the way? Now, again, I wouldn't read too much in this because Illinois had such explosive plays.
1: Buddy, I got
6: plays.
1: Home like 1 a.m. last night. No, I did not see. Well,
6: there was this morning.
4: I was asleep by then.
6: 41 minutes of possession for UAB.
1: Ugh.
6: Compared to 19 for Illinois.
1: Yeah.
6: I mean, it was bad. It was bad. Yeah,
4: I didn't get the warm and fuzzies
6: but
4: walking out of that one.
6: That new scoreboard of ours, guys, it looks big. Awesome. It's huge.
4: I did like, though, I'd like the positive of that, if there is any positive from that, because 41 minutes, my God. At least you have a quarterback and a couple of fun players to watch. I thought their quarterback was fine, and their wide receiver, I forget what the name
6: Dixon.
4: Was. Yeah, Dixon.
6: He looked really
4: made
6: good.
4: A couple of big-time plays. So it's like, at least you got some guys you could get excited about, because that defense, oof.
6: Yeah, they're going to have to outscore their problems this year.
1: Okay. Been there as a Mizzou fan.
6: Yeah.
4: Does it work?
1: It leads to some fun games, but not a whole lot of wins. So,
6: like I said, I think it's going to be a challenge for them to get to six this year.
1: This game, and again, I didn't watch it. It kind of reminds me of Mizzou played Missouri State a few years ago, and Missouri State scored like, I think, 24 or 30 points against them, something like that. It was like 5-6 years ago now.
4: Oh, I remember this one. People were complaining about it.
1: And they should have.
4: Yeah.
1: And it was a sign of things to come where you're like, wait, what's going on with this defense? And that defense ended up being a huge problem.
4: Didn't Missouri State put up like 35, 40 points?
1: Yeah, I can't remember what the exact number was, but it was not
6: pretty. That was when they were in FCS school.
1: Yeah.
6: It was bad. I remember that.
1: It was 43 points.
4: Yeah, I was going
1: to
4: say.
1: Mizzou won the game 72-43. And Missouri State in the first half put up 35 against Mizzou.
6: When did Missouri finish that year?
1: It was 2017.
6: I don't think they were bowl eligible that year, right? Were they like 5-7?
1: 7-6.
6: Okay.
1: 7-6.
6: So they
1: that
6: got
1: year.
6: To 6-6 to get to bowl eligible.
1: They were 7-5 in the regular season.
6: Oh, okay. Okay.
1: And then lost against Texas in the Texas Bowl that year. Mm-hmm. But yeah. The defense was not
6: betting on Illinois to win 7 games this year.
1: Defense allowed 40 against Kentucky, 51 against Auburn that year, 35 against Purdue. Yeah, it wasn't pretty, man.
6: All right, Illinois, though.
1: They turned it around down the stretch. They gave up in the second half of the season, 12, 16, 17, 17, and then 45 against Arkansas. But, yeah, it wasn't always.
6: All right, only 59 days till Illinois basketball tips off, though, boys.
4: You are a basketball school.
6: Yeah.
1: If you guys would like to get involved in the show, the way to do so is 314-399-9646 is the Air Comfort Service text line. You can check us out, as always, on YouTube at youtube.com/101ESPNSTL. In 15 minutes, we'll talk about the Cardinals. But next, Joey Vitale joins us. It's been a minute since we've talked to our guy, Joe. We'll talk to him about the announcement yesterday. Blues going with Robert Thomas as their next captain. He joins us to discuss next here on 101 ESPN.
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0: Alex and T-Bone, I'm BK. It's BK and Ferrario here on 101 ESPN. Man, I've been waiting all offseason to be able to say this.
1: I have missed this.
0: Going out to the Callier and Thompson hotline to be joined by our friend, the Blues analyst for Blues TV? Is that
1: Amazon
0: what we're going with this
1: Blues
0: year?
1: Blues TV?
0: I don't really know. We'll talk about that as
1: radio,
0: we get into
1: Blues
0: it.
1: Radio.
0: Yeah, the Blues Radio Network right here on your home of the Blues 101 ESPN. He is the one, the only Joey Vitale joining us on BK and Ferrario. Joe, appreciate the time. How you doing today, man?
2: Joey!
1: Joey Vitale is back!
2: What's up, boys? I'm back. It's great to hear your voices. It's been a long off season. I appreciate the chance. I appreciate the confidence boost. And it's great to talk to you guys today.
3: Joe, it's great to have you on, man. And we got to open up with what you're doing right now because everybody has their, what'd you do this summer? Not a big deal. You took your kids to Pittsburgh. You took your daughter's hockey team to Pittsburgh and just got to meet one of the greatest players ever.
2: Yeah, it's been a really fun week, Alex. You know, it's a great summer overall. And we're kind of now slowly, you know, getting away from summer vacations and now kind of youth hockey starting to ramp up on top of the, obviously, Blues hockey. So just a change of season. So I'm in this kind of sweet spot where, you know, summer's ending. Work isn't quite started just yet. And I'm able to kind of coach and do some hockey things on the side. So we're in Pittsburgh. She's got a tournament up here with the Lady Blues. I think they brought the 14s, the 16s, and the 19 group up here. It's an incredibly awesome, prestigious tournament. A lot of scouts and a lot of just recognition accolades across the country to bring in teams from everywhere. So it's a really cool honor to be here. And it just timing-wise worked out great where the Penguins are practicing at their practice facility up here north in Cranberry. And Summer's team, the 16U team, has got a game shortly

0: everything you've learned in your career. And he said, just enjoy it. It goes by so fast. Make sure you're smiling. Make sure you're having fun. So the girls, before they open up their game here in a couple hours, they got some great advice from truly one of the greatest leaders and greatest humans that I've been around in this game.
1: We had Luca is doing skating lessons. I know, Joe, you told us to run away, but we've kept
2: they've
1: going.
2: They've run to it.
1: It's round two. Round two of skating lessons for us out at the St. Peter's Recplex. And his skating teacher this week for the first lesson of this session said, hey, listen, it's not going to be overly structured. The biggest thing for us is we want these kids to have fun. And I was like, you know what? That's the way that this should be. So, it's good to hear one of the greatest hockey players ever says basically that's the exact same lesson that you should learn.
3: I'm surprised he didn't walk out and say, it's my old buddy that helped me score goals because I played the same song and had the same conversation with him before every single hockey game.
0: That's right, exactly. You know, but his memory is so sharp, though. I remember I spoke to him a few years ago. He just hit a milestone. I want to say like 500 goals or something. And social media put up all the players that have assisted on his goals. And obviously, Evgeny Malkin's like 120 or 180 of them. He had a boatload of them. And then it had everyone down to me, which I had one assist towards Sidney Crosby's 500. So we're talking, and I did this for FanDuel. I wasn't FanDuel, it was Bally at the time. I did this Zoom for Bally. And I asked him, I said, you know, without that one goal, you'd still be stuck at 499. And he laughed and he goes, no, I'll never forget that. We were in Detroit and he starts talking about this goal. He's like, I'm pretty sure you fed it to me from the corner. Was it Chris Connor on the ice? It was Chris Connor on the ice who fed it to me. I fed it to you. He remembers everything. Like, that is how awesomely warped, but also crazy creative his mind can work. And, you know, it's truly remarkable to see him remember all the details. And you can see why it just pans out to be who he is today.
3: That's Chris Connor, who played a total of 68 games for the Pittsburgh Penguins that Sidney Crosby remembered. That did
0: That's
3: it.
0: That's what I mean.
3: 15 years ago.
0: It wasn't like a Chris Kunitz or a Pascal Dupuis. It was just some duster like me.
1: Well, Joe, that was one assist that you had for Sidney Crosby. Robert Thomas has 328 of them in his NHL career. Very likely will be up to third all-time on the Blues list in assists by the end of this season. Yesterday, he was officially named the next captain of the St. Louis Blues. And I wanted to ask you about this. That's the big news for the Blues today. What did you make of this announcement? Any surprise at all that A, they announced a captain, and B, it was Robert Thomas who was ultimately named the captain?
0: No surprise at all. You know, we were at the draft party earlier in the summer in July there, and Alex, you were obviously doing your radio duties with Donnie, and I was on the stage. We had a fan ask a question, who's the next captain? And I wasn't really being bold about this. This is just how I feel. I said, it's Robert Thomas. If you would have asked me 6 months ago, I would say, I don't know. But I say that now, and I said that then confidently because of what I witnessed post-Braden Schenn trade. You know, March 6th, we're in San Jose. He gets traded to the Islanders. The Blues play the Sharks that night. You know, to me, that was a very unspoken, hey, Robert, here you go. Let's see what you can do with this. You got about X amount of weeks left in the season. We're in a playoff push. This is now your team. What do you want to do? And what did he do that night, guys? He's, you know, scored two goals, including the overtime winner to beat the Sharks. He made things extremely relevant once again for St. Louis down the stretch. I want to say he was maybe 27-ish points in 20 games. It was definitely over a point per game, a plus 22 rating, something around those numbers might be a little off, but you see my point. From a production standpoint, he took it on very well, better than anyone I think could have. I think that he really cemented his elite status in this league, and I think he showed that he doesn't need an older guy to kind of show him the way anymore. I think that this is now his runway. So that's why I felt confident saying it back in July. I feel encouraged that this is the direction the Blues went. I think it's the right move, you know. And listen, are there learning curves ahead for him? Without a doubt. Without a doubt, there's learning curves. You know, I watched him come into this league as a boy in 2018. It was my first year. Alex, you and I, we were still on the other radio station, the lesser of radio stations. I'll leave it at that.
3: Yeah, we're at the powerhouse now.
0: We're at the big dog. We're on the Everest now. But, you know, we were just slumming it, if you will, on the FM, on the AM dial, if you will. And anyway, so he was a boy. I was a boy. You were a boy. We're all just boys. Just, you know, all of a sudden we're Stanley Cup champions, you know, 9 months later, and you're watching Robert Thomas just slowly kind of grow into what he is now, which is a mature man. You know, and he's

0: leader, you know, and it's going to take time. Like, it is going to take time. You know, I think that, you know, just again, talking to Crosby there moments ago, I watched his evolution of his leadership. I'll never forget his first few years into the league. You know, he was a kid, right? Sid the kid. He's banging his stick. He's yelling at the ref. He's whining on the bench, you know, and it took him a while and surrounding himself with really good leaders like Mario Lemieux and all these greats where he realized slowly that, you know, when I'm acting this way, right, everyone on my team is looking towards me for leadership. And when I act this way, whether verbally or non-verbally and body language, whatever you want to call it, it sends a message, right? It sends a message. I say that because now, Sid, you look on the bench, he's just got this stoic Marcus Aurelius approach to everything he does, whether they're up by three or down by three. Nothing really seems to faze him, right? To me, that's such a huge leadership opportunity for Robert here, who he'd be the first, I think, to admit, you know, there is still some sloppy body language to his game, you know, the eye rolling when he misses a goal or like throwing up the hand. You know, it's all those little things that you do when you're kids and you're immature at times. And it takes a while to slowly kind of break free of that, because one thing is very clear, because I've been on that bench with Crosby and I watched these Blues guys look at Robert. They look to him. They're looking at him. And now with the C on your sweater, they're really looking to you, right? So what you say, how you carry yourself, all that matters. All the things that up to this point in his career didn't really matter as much, they really matter now. And I have full trust in Alexander Steen and Jim Montgomery that they will give him just those little couple tools that he needs to kind of get over that just final hump to ultimately becoming a great leader. Because right now, guys, the foundation is there, and he doesn't have much work to do. But like I said, with what he's done on the ice, the person he is, what he is going to be for this community, how he treats people in the media. I mean, he's a well-rounded human, which to me is the foundation. And he knows there's just a little bit more now he's got to give. And I think he's excited for the opportunity.
1: It leads me to my next question, Joe, because you've worn letters when you were at Northeastern. I'm sure you were a part of a leadership corps when you were in the AHL, just like when you were with Arizona. How much pressure now goes to Robert Thomas compared to the last couple of years now that he's wearing the letter C?
0: It should be zero. Now, it's not going to be that right off the hop, because he's going to have to go through his learning curves. You know, I talked to Braden Shen about this after his first year. Braden really struggled. You go back to his first year wearing the C, he was all over the place. Braden told me, you know, he confided in me. I'll never forget. I think we were in Seattle. But when he took over the C, his first couple months, he was hockey player slash politician slash he was doing wearing so many hats, because he felt like, and this is his direct words, he felt like he needed to be the voice between the players and the coach. He needed to get the general manager's opinion on stuff. And what really hit him was that, you know, sitting down with Crosby and Ryan O'Reilly and Nathan MacKinnon, that whole core is very tight. But it was really Crosby that kind of pulled him aside in the summer heading into his second year and said, enough of the GM talk, enough of you needing to be everyone's savior. You got to go out there and you got to go do your thing. You got to be the player that you know you can be. Everything else will shake out and take care of itself naturally, because this is who you are. So for Robert, I would imagine that learning curve is going to be similar. It's going to be where he feels this extra weight on his sweater, literally, right? And you feel like now you have to be someone else. And how quickly he learns that he doesn't have to be anyone else. They just need him to be the very best Robert that he can be, right? Are there some details like body language, maybe a little bit more meetings with the coach? Yeah, that's all detail. That's semantics in my mind. But from a hockey standpoint and his aura around this team, to me, nothing changes. Because in reality, nothing does need to change. Because he's already set a very good standard. And that's what leaders set. They set a standard, right? You go to Pittsburgh, watching this practice, all these young 20-year-olds eagerly trying to make this team. Everyone's giving the puck to Sid, right? Everyone just worships the ground he walks on. But he's established a standard. You know, in 2013, during the lockout, we were skating. I was asking guys around the league. We didn't think we were going to have a season, right? Us Penguins, our whole Penguins team, we were on the ice for 2 hours every day, guys, including Sunday. And like every other team is going maybe 3-4 days. We didn't have a contract. We were so far apart from the league, but we were skating 7 days a week. Again, it's the standard. Like, he sets a standard. So when guys come to Pittsburgh, they know, okay, this is the standard I have to live up to if I want to stay here. Nathan MacKinnon, the Blues were down 5-0. I think 4-0. A New Year's Eve game last year. It was a gong show, of a game. They were down 4-0 in the first like 6 minutes of the game. And I'm watching Nathan McKinnon on a power play trying to make it five. Someone missed a pass to him, and he smacks his stick on the ice and he starts barking at the guy all the way back to the bench. Why? He's not an a-hole. He sets a standard. He's not a jerk. He's not a big jerk face. I know some kids are like, hey, stop being a jerk face. We're winning 4-0. Like, no, you shut up. No, you shut up. Hey, listen. He sets a standard. The standard is we're going to do it. We're going to do it the right way every single time. Right? So now people that come into Colorado, that's how you create a winning culture. You have to set that standard. For Robert, now we entrust him with what does this standard look like? He doesn't have to do it alone. He's got amazing support, young, eager, hungry leaders in Holloway and Broberg. I mean, this is awesome. Colton Preko's got the experience already as well. You know, you have these guys that are going to help him. But now it's all about how do we create that standard? How do we create that culture that when guys show up for St. Louis Blues training camp or someone gets traded here like a Brandon Carlo, they automatically come into this room, they see that guy, they see this core, and they say, all right, I know how this works. We're going to follow in line or we're going to have to find somewhere else to play.
1: Joe, before we get you out of here, we have had multiple requests from the text line and the YouTube chat today, youtube.com/101ESPNSDL. We need an update on the chickens.
2: Oh, the chickens.
0: Woo! The chickens have taken a beating this year, boys! The chickens, let's put it this way, the owls and the hawks in Kirkwood are being well fed. So I look at the positive. I look at life two different ways. Am I chickens dying or are the owls thriving? You know, I choose to look at it like we are mass producing owls at this rate based off of how well we are feeding them with our chickens. We are down to like, I hate to say it, like 4.
1: Oh, God.
0: Boys.
1: Boys. Oh, no. Damn. What did you start with?
0: Like 30. Like 30 or something.
1: Oh, no.
0: I know. And the worst part is, the one I need them to kill is a rooster because he's loud as hell. Oh, no. He's the one that's still alive. and he's a little bold, brownish, cute little. They call them the silkies. They're like little. They look like a big old rat is what they look like. And he's like, he's not even pretty. You know, and he sounds like hell, and he wakes up the entire neighborhood, and meanwhile, my hens are getting picked off left and right. They're the actual egg producers. They're the only ones doing anything. You know, he literally just struts around with his ugly little head, just barking at the neighbors, and like, and you know, here's the thing. Here's the deal. You asked. Here's the deal. With roosters, I thought when they saw the sun, they go, "Wah!" right? And then after they see the sun, they kind of shut up. This son of a gun, he'll go all day. He'll go all day. And I want to say to him, hey, you ever think for a second to shut up? Because you're probably attracting a lot of hawks and owls. Just a thought. Just a thought.
1: He's the one. That chicken for you, Joe, is the one that's attracting all of the other owls to come pick off your hens left
3: also,
1: and right.
3: Also, did anybody notice the noise he made? Joe, I think your rooster's a goat.
0: Either that or he's got a hemorrhoid problem. I don't know what's going on.
3: They God make cream knows. For that, I think, though.
1: Alex knows all about it. You guys can talk about it off air.
3: Amen
1: later
3: to that,
1: today.
3: Joe. I'll text you some recommendations.
1: Joe, appreciate the time as always, man. Enjoy your time up there in Pittsburgh. Tell Sid we said hello. You got it. See, that Joey is Joey Vitale. Appreciate the time as always joining us here on BK and Ferrari. Okay, he'll
3: that,
1: join
3: man.
1: Us weekly.
3: I miss that man.
1: On 101 ESPN. Typically on Thursdays. Today it's Friday. He had a lot of travel to do yesterday. As he said, he's in Pittsburgh. He got to say hello to Sidney Crosby earlier today.
3: I think that's why I get the permanent smile on my face when hockey season rolls around, because it's more time with him, more conversations with him.
1: Yeah.
3: I spend a lot of time with people other than my wife and my 365 days a year.
1: About 200 days a year, you're like, I'm unavailable.
3: Yeah, like
1: be a single parent to the 12 children, please.
3: Yeah, I've got my work wives are BK and Tanner, and then Curbs and Joey.
1: Yeah, it's great, man. Couldn't beat it.
3: And then I get my actual wife. So what a life I live.
1: Which one is your
3: my wife? My wife, my real wife.
1: I think that is the correct.
3: You're
1: answer.
3: Low on that. That depth chart, too, big
1: I think
3: boy.
1: That's, again, the correct answer. Coming up in about 10 minutes, we'll get into Ask Us Anything. 314-399-9646. That's the Air Comfort Service text line. 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But next, the Cardinals' two best relievers for most of the season seem to have hit a wall, and it reared its ugly head in a big way last night. We'll talk about it next year on 101 ESPN.
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11: 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Cardinals fell to the Dodgers last night on a walk-off two-run double by Teoscar Hernandez as they fall 3-2, but they take 2-3 from L.A., and tonight they head out to Colorado where they'll start a three-game set with the Rockies. 7:40 will be first pitch. Andre Pallante expected to be activated from the IL and make his return and get the start for St. Louis. And in college football last night, Missouri took down Arkansas Pine Bluff 54-14, and Illinois took down UAB. 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You'll be saying, I love my windows.
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12: That was, I don't even know how to look at it, Alex. It was both encouraging and incredibly frustrating to watch the Cardinals lose the way that they did last night. They played a really, impressive game for 8 innings, and then you got into the 9th inning, really starting in the bottom of the 8th, and I was like, oh boy, I don't know that they're going to be able to hold on to this thing. Alongside Alex and T-Bone on BK, it started with George Soriano, who just could not throw a strike yesterday. He couldn't do it.
3: Was it 4 straight walks or 3 walks for him, and then the 4th one came from O'Brien?
12: 3 walks from him. It took him 31 pitches to get through that inning, ultimately got out of it with a strikeout, but then Riley O'Brien comes in the bottom of the 9th. You thought, hey, man, maybe the Cardinals can, in the top of the 9th, add in on an insurance run. That would have been pretty helpful. Turns out they couldn't do it. They couldn't scratch across a run. O'Brien comes in, only records one out, allows a walk, 2 hits, 2 earned, bada boom, bada bing, out of the game. Dodgers walk it off. Frustrating way to lose, but you win 2 out of 3 in L.A., Alex. I don't think any of us anticipated that going in. And yesterday, you pushed Tarik Skubal out of the game before he got through 6. He gave up 10 hits. I think that's a season high for him. And yeah, it's only 2 earned runs because he didn't get any extra base hits against him. Nobody hits extra base hits against Tarik Skubal. I felt pretty good about the way that the young core was able to produce yesterday. He just, 2-for-9 with runners in scoring position, couldn't quite scratch across that extra run, and that's the way you find a way to lose. What was your ultimate takeaway, not only from yesterday's game, but really from the series at large against the Dodgers?
3: That's just it. I had no real takeaway from that game itself, especially because when you look at the guys that struggled, they're the guys that have been used probably the most this season in Soriano and O'Brien, so it makes sense to see these guys struggle. The bigger takeaway was just what you did in the first 2 games. Frankly, if you're the Cardinals, you're looking at that as, hey, man, we took the first 2 against the Dodgers with Yamamoto on the mound, and we still found a way to put up, what did they do in total, like 22 runs they scored between the 2 games?
1: The fact,
12: 21, I think.
1: 21, is that what it was? The fact that you put those together in two games, your offense doing what it did, the fact that you had a bullpen game against the Dodgers and still found a way to win that baseball game. It didn't matter what happened in this one last night. You took two of three against the Dodgers with barely any pitching to go through. Your offense was the showcase in this series. So I walked out of this one thinking, it's like, damn, you know, if they're in a playoff race, which I know they technically are, but I don't view it that way, we'd be praising that series rather than just walking out of that one being like, eh, good for them.
12: Text line said, guys, when Riley O'Brien came out of the bullpen, I knew it was over. I get it. I understand. I mean, he's been really good for the Cardinals this year. He's hit a wall. George Soriano also has hit a wall. The Cardinals have been upfront about that with Soriano, where they're like, hey, man, this is further into a season than he's ever pitched. And he had a really great first half. And it's been a bit more of a struggle for him in the second half. He just doesn't have a feel for the changeup right now. Mm. And that's his best pitch. So when you don't have that pitch and you can't neutralize the lefties especially, boy, is that a tough thing to go about against that lineup over there for the Dodgers, where most of their best hitters are from the left side. O'Brien comes in. You had basically no other options. I mean, it was him or Brule. Who do you trust more in that spot? Well, you're going to O'Brien, of course. You have to in that spot. He couldn't come through, couldn't find the strike zone. The stuff looked awesome on Wednesday, and then yesterday it did not look as good for him. So it stinks. It's a bummer. You wish you could come away with the sweep there, and if you did, you'd be three games back right now in the wild card standings going into a what would have been pretty damn big series this weekend against the Colorado Rockies. Still a big series. Still have a chance this year to finish above 500, but does leave a bit of a sour taste in your mouth, and your bullpen is not exactly set up for success today. Like, boy, you are. I wonder if they're going to make a move. I wouldn't think so, but they're running on fumes when it comes to their bullpen because of that bullpen game on Wednesday.
11: Good thing they're only in Colorado, where
1: hear pitching's really elite there. Yeah.
12: They need a really strong start today out of Andre Pallante as he comes off the IL. He's well rested. That's for sure. Yeah,
1: I think you need a really strong start from your offense to score about 13 runs in the first three innings.
12: I mean, and that'd be helpful. Like a lot of efficiency. If they can score five early, like first three innings, you score five, and you're able to allow Andre Pallante to know, like, hey, I can throw to contact here. Like, I can pitch a little differently because I know what the task at hand is. I need to get through seven with the fewest pitches possible here so we can go to our bullpen and, like, I don't know, Justin Brule get us through the eighth and ninth. I guess. I think that's probably going to be the hope for tonight. It ain't easy, man. I don't know what else they're going to do. Like, who else is available today? Graceffo's definitely down. You've gone two in a row from Soriano. Yeah, I don't know how you guys feel, but I'm guessing he's down.
11: Rincon, I would think, would be available.
12: Oh, yeah, Rincon. I forgot. He hasn't even appeared yet. So that's, he has to make his debut tonight.
11: All right. Well,
1: it's not a big deal.
12: It's Rincon and Brule.
11: What about the two guys? He didn't come in last night.
12: Yeah,
11: did he?
12: He did.
11: Oh, he did.
12: Yeah,
11: okay.
12: He's pitched two out of
1: right
12: the last
1: after
12: three.
11: Oh, yeah, he's probably down.
1: Yeah, because Stanek's pitched two of the last three, too, hasn't he?
12: Stanek has pitched the last two. He might be available tonight. Didn't throw a whole lot yesterday.
1: Break his arm.
12: I'm guessing O'Brien probably. Ideally, you'd stay away from him after the last
1: two. I saw a couple of fans on Twitter, which we all know that's the voice of the fan base, complaining about Ollie going back to Riley O'Brien. It's like,
12: are you serious?
1: Yeah, it's like, what are you?
12: He was great 2 days ago.
1: Well, and
12: we said it yesterday. It was the best I've seen his stuff play in weeks.
1: And it's not like Ollie's got, you know, this Hall of Fame closer waiting for him to come out of the bullpen. Like, this is the closer that has won or saved, 36 games this year for you? Like,
12: where is he at right now on the saves list in the National League?
1: Well, I don't know where
11: he was
1: ranks.
11: First. I think he's like top three.
12: He's second. Tied for second in all of Major League Baseball. Number one in the National League
1: this year.
12: That's
1: the guy.
12: Ahead of Mason Miller.
1: Like, the fact that we're complaining, or some are complaining about Riley O'Brien being used, that's your closer, and he has been damn good for you, minus the last five appearances. This is also a guy that has never pitched this much in the major league. Yeah. So this isn't like Ollie's got a stacked bullpen and he keeps making the wrong decision. This is the only decision you go to in a tight baseball game.
12: I will say this. I don't think he's your best reliever. He's your closer right now. He's earned that opportunity based upon the way that he's pitched this year, and you shouldn't pull that away from him. But your best reliever right now is Luis Gastelum.
1: Mm-hmm.
12: He's the best guy that comes out. When he comes into the game doing the circle of trust stuff, like, there's nobody that I feel more confident in getting out of that inning clean than Luis Gastelum.
1: Graceffo.
12: He is clearly number one on that list for me. Graceffo would probably be second, honestly.
1: Yeah. But you're not going to make that guy closer yet.
12: No.
1: He's got to work his way up to that. So
11: we might need to make him a starter.
12: Graceffo, yes.
11: Graceffo.
12: Oh. I think Gastelum should come into the season next year as your closer. in my opinion.
3: I think they're going to give it to Riley O'Brien to start and then probably gradually transition into that.
12: The other thing is, like, you can weaponize Gastelum in the 7th or the 8th, depending on the matchups, if you don't give him that closer opportunity. It's kind of like what they used to do with Giovanni Gallegos, where he was kind of your most important reliever because you could use him against any handedness, any spot. He could come in the 6th, 7th, or 8th, depending on, like, if you're the Dodgers or the opponent. Whenever you get to 1 through 4 in their lineup, that's when Luis Gastelum should enter the game. Because that's when the game's on the line, especially if you're up by one. And there's no guarantee that the 9th inning will see those guys come back up. You know, there's a chance that the 9th inning is 7-8-9 in a lineup, and that's where you go to Riley O'Brien. But for me, Luis Gastelum next year should be that player for you. But he wasn't available last night. He had gone 3 of the last 4. So you can't go to him there, even if you wanted him to.
4: Yeah, and like for me, like watching these games now, it's more about what the offense does.
12: Agreed.
4: Right? I mean, that's the identity of the team. That's the part of the build that feels, it's not complete by any means, but it feels that it's closer to its full construction compared to the pitching staff, where I look at it and go, man, they've got like one or two guys long term that'll be part of this thing for when they're in their next true contending window. Like, maybe it's one or two of your starters, Leahy, McGreevy, and then maybe Matthews. Maybe Matthews, I'd put him in there. And then the bullpen, like, yeah, I mean, it's probably just Gastelum. Maybe O'Brien and Soriano, depending on what they look like to start next season.
12: Maybe Crisafo.
4: Yeah, potentially.
12: We'll see what happens.
4: Whatever
12: with him,
4: they decide to do with him, yeah, both as whether it be a starter or as a high leverage bullpen arm. But that's what, 8 guys that we said? Yeah, you need 13 on your staff, mm-hmm. and you need 13 legitimate, pretty good arms to be a true contender.
12: That's T-Bone. He's Alex. I'm BK. If you guys want to get any questions in, sports or otherwise, we'll get to them coming up on the other side. Ask us anything on BK and Ferrario.
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2: 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It's BK and Ferrario on 101 ESPN. 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
12: With Alex and T-Bone on BK, 314-399-9646. That's your comfort service text line for questions. Excuse me, for Ask Us Anything. If you guys have any questions, sports or otherwise, go ahead and get them in right now. From the 314. Guys, what would you think of a playoff format where the top seeds get to pick their opponent? For example, in an 8-team playoff, the first seed would pick from seeds 5 to 8, then seed 2 would pick seed 3, seed 4, and so on. I love the idea. I think it'd be awesome. I think it would add an extra element of drama to the playoffs, but I also understand why teams would be opposed to it because it adds an extra element of drama to the playoffs. But like in Major League Baseball, just to use that as the example, imagine we get to the postseason and the second and third seeds get to choose which of the wild card teams they would go up against. I think that'd be great. It's not as though in that format, for example, you've got like all this predetermined travel on what's coming. So it wouldn't really change a whole lot by once you get to the end of the regular season. So yeah, I think it'd be great. I'm all in on it.
3: I mean, I'm up for anything fresh and new just to see what it looks like. And there's something about a top team being able to choose their opponent. I think that creates one hell of a series because basically you just called out the team as an inferior opponent. And two, I think it creates a hell of a rivalry too.
4: Yeah, I get it. I'm okay with just the current playoff format, but I think what would happen is, though it sounds more exciting and teams might be, you think there'd be some of that drama of, hey, you get to pick who you want to play, I think a lot of it ends up just being ultimately what we see now. Like, we can use last year's playoffs in baseball, for example. The Dodgers were the wild card. They were going to pick the Reds to play in the first round.
12: Sure. But not always, because sometimes there's injuries that, like, if the Phillies this year, they won't be this, but if the Phillies had more injuries and they ultimately were the final wild card team, the top team, like whoever the second seed is, they would not pick the Phillies. Mm-hmm. You know, they would pick somebody else that's potentially available. But yeah, I get that perspective as well, T-Bone. From the 314, guys, am I crazy for preferring JSN over Christian McCaffrey if I have the fifth overall pick in a fantasy draft?
3: No. Especially if it's a full PPR.
12: Yeah, fantasy is supposed to be fun. Do whatever you think is the right one, and that's not a huge reach. Like, if you want to go JS in there, feel free.
4: Yeah.
12: I prefer Christian McCaffrey because of the running back position going in the first round, and I think there are more receivers that you can get in the second, third, and fourth that I prefer. But if you prefer JSN and you don't want to deal with the injury possibility with CMC, totally get that.
4: That's where I was. I get going JSN just because he's proven to be healthy. And he's younger, right? CMC's getting to that point where his age is really going to play into already a body that was slowly starting to deteriorate. So, yeah, I would go JSN too, personally. So I would side with the texter.
0: Yeah, I would take multiple wide receivers before I would take Christian McCaffrey.
12: Who would you take number two this year? Jameer Gibbs is going number one in almost every draft that you're in.
0: I think mine would either be Bijan or Ja'Marr Chase.
4: I would lean Chase. Bijan would be my third pick, probably.
12: Puka makes me so nervous.
3: Puka's a strong consideration, but I just don't know how many games he's playing. That's my only concern with him.
4: Yeah, if there was no worry of suspension, I would take Puka.
12: Am I crazy for going Christian McCaffrey as the second running back this year?
3: Yeah.
12: Okay.
3: Yeah, you've done that before, and you've lost fantasy football because of it.
12: No, I understand, but I've also done it before, and I've won because of it.
3: Yeah, that was like 5 years ago, though.
12: Like two.
4: That was when CMC was in his prime.
3: Yeah. I just don't know what that team's going to look like.
12: I don't know what Atlanta's going to look like. Why are we so confident that Atlanta is going to
3: I'm not worried about injuries with Bijan like I am with McCaffrey.
12: Not yet, but...
3: But until that happens, I mean, I've got track record of Christian being unavailable for a decent amount. 2 years ago, though.
12: Yeah.
3: I mean, that's right there.
12: Yeah, and he's Jonathan Taylor's going ahead of CMC, too, and Jonathan Taylor's not exactly...
3: That one's a 50-50 for me, and I think I'd lean McCaffrey before I would go Taylor. Yeah.
12: The upside is so great with Christian McCaffrey, and I trust their offensive environment so much more. I love Bijan Robinson. I think the guy is amazing, but man, if they end up switching, like Tua, I think will be really good for Bijan because he's going to get a million receptions. Tua just wants to check down all day long. He's a check down artist. But if they switch back to Penix, Penix doesn't do that as often. Oh, man, it makes me a little nervous. The guy that I want no part of is Devon Achane, by the way. Not interested.
1: Oh,
12: quarterback who's going to run instead of throw.
1: I get that.
12: I'm out. 314-399-9646. That's the Air Comfort Service text line for Ask Us Anything from the 636. Guys, in fantasy football, what team would you guys pick for defense this year? I have Detroit, but I don't know if that's a very safe pick.
1: No, that's not a good one.
12: Not a safe pick at all.
1: The Texans are the one that I think is going to be going off the board first for a lot of people. So I like the Patriots. I like the Seahawks. And I think when I did it, I took the Rams. And this was before the Aaron Donald news. So those are the three that I really hone in on.
4: Yeah, I think the best ones you could land. And I like, there's such a small range of outcome from like 1 to 15. So I would say don't try and jump the gun too early on defense. But Denver, Houston, Rams are probably my three favorites this year.
12: I typically don't target defenses as quickly as they're going to go, and teams are really excited, or fantasy players are really excited about some of these defenses this year compared to previous seasons. For me, I probably am going to wait, and then the Jaguars play the Browns in week one. I'll just take the Jags. I think they've got a pretty good defense, decent pass rush. I think they're going to be able to get a couple of sacks and probably a couple of turnovers. They're going up against Deshaun Watson. I'll take my chances there.
1: In the one league that I was in, I waited until the second to last pick, and I got Philadelphia.
4: Yeah.
1: And it's like I wasn't That's upset about Philadelphia at all. So I always go defense kicker in the last two picks of the draft.
4: That's typically what I do as well, unless I'm like looking at the board going, all right, I feel pretty good already about my running back depth. I don't really want any of these receivers. Then maybe I'll jump the gun on defense, which I did in my league this year. I think I ended up with Denver. But like what BK said there, like if you want to almost do, and I don't know if this was your strategy or not, BK, so I don't want to put words in your mouth.
12: Yeah.
4: You can almost just kind of do the waiver wire game on defense. Because that's what I've done a couple years. It just depends on how deep your league is, right? A couple years ago, we had a 14-team league.
1: Yeah.
4: It wasn't a great idea to try and do that. I was chasing a defense all season long.
12: I'll tell you, one team that I would target if I was looking for fantasy defense early on in the season is the Chargers. The reason why, first week they play Arizona, week two they play Vegas. So you've got 2 weeks of using that defense. Now, week three, they go to Buffalo. So that at that point, you're going to play the waiver wire game. But what you can do, this is typically how I kind of play it. Week two, you get to like Thursday after waivers have already been processed, and you can just pick up a defense. Go ahead and pick up whoever you think is going to be a good defense for week three there. So that way you don't have to pick them up on waivers the following week. You don't use your waiver claim on them, and you're ready to go for week three. Like, the Chiefs play against the Dolphins in week three. I don't think the Chiefs are going to be a defense that most fantasy players are targeting early in the season. They're probably going to be available for you. Go ahead and pick them up. Add them, drop somebody else, one of your backups who hasn't performed in the first week, and then you're ready to go set for week three. You can drop the Chargers on Tuesday and then use that spot on your roster to claim whoever you want, a non-defense, a running back that plays well or whatever.
1: Mm-hmm.
12: That's typically the way that I go about it with the defense. Alongside Alex and T-Bone, I'm BK. It's BK and Ferrario here on 101 ESPN. Coming up here in about 15 minutes, how much concern is reasonable from these two issues that Mizzou showed last night? We'll get into that in about 15 minutes, but next, how does the Hunter Dobbins news impact what the Cardinals are going to do this offseason? We'll talk about it next here in BK and Ferrario.
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12: All right, so we got the news yesterday. We kind of all expected this, but it was made official. Hunter Dobbins is going to have elbow reconstruction surgery. This sucks. He had been a really solid starter for the Cardinals this year. I think we all kind of looked at it and said, yeah, that's a nice back end of the rotation starter. Good depth. This is the kind of thing you need if you're going to be a consistent contender in Major League Baseball. But yesterday it was announced he's going to be out for the next 12 months, which typically when you get something like this, Alex, it means we're talking about mid-2028 mm-hmm. for a real return for him. And that's brutal. And you're talking about a year and a half before you're probably going to see him back to anything close to 100% for the Cardinals.
3: Yeah.
12: That sucks. Mm-hmm. You really feel for the guy.
3: Yeah. And then you get the ramp up too that goes into it. Yeah. I mean, that's awful.
12: So it's going to have an impact on the Cardinals. And you look toward this offseason. McGreevy's going to be back. Quinn Matthews is back. Kyle Leahy's back. We'll see what happens with Matthew Liberatore. But I at least feel confident in three starters and probably in Andre Pallante at this point. I don't think they're going to trade him any longer.
3: Yeah.
12: I think he's probably back next year as well. That's four pieces in your rotation. We thought opening day, Hunter Dobbins is kind of written in pen as the fifth. That spot's now open. And you look at their options. It's not as though they're overloaded.
3: Dazzling.
12: With
3: that was a good word.
12: Potential answers there.
3: Yeah.
12: I guess you could make an argument for maybe you extend or stretch out Gordon Graceffo the rest of the way and he becomes an option. It's possible Cooper Jerpy is an opening day option for you in your rotation. Gerangelo Sanja, you wouldn't think is too far away at this point. Alex, how do you think this is going to influence the Cardinals' offseason this year?
3: Well, I think you answer two of them for me. One is I don't think Polanco is going anywhere now. Two, I think Matthew Liberatore is going to stay in the rotation. I don't think they try and push him out of the rotation any longer just because you're lacking arms. And if this is the second year of this rebuild retool while you wait for the Doyle and Sanja and Jerpy and all those pieces to get to the level you need them to, you need guys that can hold spots. And I think that's a Matthew Liberatore. Graceffo, I imagine they're going to probably look at it, depending on what it looks like the rest of the season, and say, all right, this is our next Kyle Leahy project. I also think this means you go after another Dustin May if you're the Cardinals. You go to the market and you see if you can find a pitcher that maybe on the downward spiral in terms of his stuff just isn't playing and you feel like it's not working for him, and the Cardinals do another reclamation project. I mean, look what they got for Dustin May. Yeah. The Cardinals have to be looking at the return for Dustin May and Jojo Romero by saying, man, if we can do that again, we're putting ourselves in a hell of a position as an organization. So I think the Dobbins news kind of almost certifies that they're going to go to the market and see if they could get somebody for a cheaper amount to try and turn him into the next Dustin May.
4: Yeah, I agree with basically everything you said there. I think this kind of locks in Polanco. And if we're being honest, I think they probably felt they were probably going to bring back Polanco next year anyways.
12: I think he was the coverage for Liberatore if everything was going the way, so they didn't have to.
4: This just guarantees you that he's probably going to be back in your rotation. And then I think what they'll do is they'll head to the market again and see if they can try and find their next Dustin May. You know, I mean, we've brought up a couple of these names in the past, whether it be on this show or on the Redbird Report. Like, I think Freddie Peralta having it down here is going to look for a Pello contract. You know, he hasn't been as good even since he's been traded to Tampa Bay, so maybe you go that route. I think you've brought up Chris Bubich before, the former Royal now on the Dodgers. You know, I think there's a couple of those guys that they may look at.
3: Zach Gallen is one you've brought
4: up a lot.
3: Gallen's
4: another one, a guy that's had another down year. He took a I can't remember if he signed the QO or he took a Pello deal after declining the QO with Arizona, but he's another one that does that. I think they're going to go out there and they're going to add somebody, and then they'll hope that by the time we get to like June, July, you start to see some more of that depth start to emerge, right, where you'll have, you had mentioned Jerpy. Maybe they want to have him start and kind of at least start the season down at AAA. You still would have Sanja, Molina down there, and then by the time you get to September, you would hope that maybe Doyle and Tanner Franklin could potentially be options for you for potential starts, just like they've done with Quinn Matthews.
12: Do you guys think it needs to be a young guy?
3: No.
4: No?
12: Because last year they did this, and they basically just said, hey, youngest guy on the market is Dustin May. Let's go ahead and bring him in. Right? He was 27, about to be 28 years old. Do you think it's more about the profile or the age?
4: I think it's more profile. Like, I think they want someone with swing and miss stuff, because then you can at least, like, Peralta, Gallen, I don't know that Bubich would fit into this. You would be able to speak a little bit better on him. Like, I think you're looking for guys that, like, if you can quote-unquote fix them, they become guys that other teams would look at and go, hey, that guy could fit top three in our rotation, like Milwaukee did with Dustin May this year.
12: I don't think Bubich necessarily fits into that
4: criteria.
12: I
4: didn't either, but I didn't want to speak.
12: Yeah. He doesn't have velo. That's the thing. Like, he throws 92. His fastball is not there.
4: Decent strikeout stuff, right?
12: Yeah, it's not bad.
3: Yeah. That's my thought. I think the profile all comes down to, when you're at your best, your stuff looks like it's a two or a three in a rotation for a team. And if that player is available, regardless of the age, that's who the Cardinals target. Because I have to imagine they have the utmost confidence right now in their staff of pulling the best out of whatever pitcher they bring into their system.
12: I think the only guy that fits that criteria this offseason is Zach Gallen.
3: I think Peralta could be that, too. He doesn't have the swing and miss, but I think Peralta could be viewed that way.
4: He's been a pretty good strikeout guy in the past. Yeah. Now, he's a weirder profile because he's mostly just big fastball, and I think sliders his other pitch.
12: The tough part with that, though, is like, I think he's going to get paid a decent amount on a 1 year deal. Like, I agree with you, T-Bone. It might be a 1 year deal, but if he gets a 1 year deal, it'll be like 1 year, $30 million. I don't think the Cardinals are playing in those
4: waters. I don't know if he'll get that high. I think if it's 1 year, it's like 15 to 20. I think he's going to look for a significant, I think he's going to be looking for a real Pello deal. And I think that's what he's going to be hoping for, because he wants that contract to be tradable if he goes somewhere and signs a Pello contract, so he can't get QO.
12: I mean, he doesn't care
4: season.
12: About that, though. The number one priority for him is going to get the most money possible.
3: Yeah.
4: Sure. The reason I said that is because like that was part of the thought process for May, was it was a tradable contract.
12: May had no value. Like May was coming off of a really bad season.
3: And he was
12: Freddy Peralta
3: too.
12: Is coming off of a pretty average season. Like it's down compared to what he has typically been, but it's not terrible.
3: I think some of the decisions from Peralta is also going to be going to an organization that feels can pull the best out
12: Absolutely.
3: Of you, because that's how you're going to set the market for you again and get a bigger deal once you become a free agent.
12: No question. But I just don't know if the Cardinals are going to be willing to give the money that it will require in order to sign Freddy Peralta. I also, like, I'm not totally convinced that he's going to end up having to sign a one-year deal. I think there might be a team that bets on the profile and says, screw it, we'll give you a five-year, $125 million deal.
3: Even with a lockout looming?
12: Mm-hmm. Yeah, I think he might still get a long-term extension or a long-term deal somewhere. So then you're looking at, like, you mentioned Chris Bubich. I don't know that he has the upside that we saw this year out of, why am I blanking? Dustin May, excuse me. Brady Singer, I don't think has that kind of upside. Tell me if you guys disagree with that.
4: No, I agree.
3: No.
12: I don't think Tyler Mahle has that kind of upside. Mm-mm. He's been a really good starter in the past, but I don't know the teams view him that way. Casey Mize is another really interesting one, but I think he's probably going to get a longer-term deal somewhere else as well.
4: I think he may get I think this is the deal King signed, but King re-upped with San Diego on like a three-year deal but had an opt-out after year one. I think he's going to get something like that. I think that's what Casey Mize is going to end up with.
12: Probably. That feels about right. He's had some injury issues in the past, but he's just been really good this year, man. I think somebody's going to bet on the profile. And again, he's under the age of 30. That leaves Zach Gallen. And Zach Gallen has mostly been terrible this year. But we've seen it. When that guy is good, there's real stuff to be had there. And the velo's not what it once was for him. The swing and miss is not what it used to be for him. Again, he's been genuinely awful. In 19 starts this year, he has a 6.5 ERA. And this is coming off of a down year last season for him as well. It might just be over. Like, I have less belief in Zach Gallen figuring this out than I did with Dustin May. At least there were clear signs of progress and easier explanations for why he was struggling. I don't have that same belief with Zach Gallen, but I understand the bet. I get how if you're the Cardinals, you would say, I mean, we just went through it. These other guys don't have the same upside, so let's go ahead and bet on Zach Gallen potentially regaining form for us. But if you were in their shoes, which one, and we'll have all offseason to talk about this, but just out of curiosity, out of Bubich, Singer, Gallen, or Mahle, if those are your four options for the Cardinals and they had to bet on one profile to unlock their potential this offseason, which one would you guys be betting on?
3: Gallen, all day.
4: Yeah, that's me. I find some of those names interesting, but Gallen, to me, like you said, I mean, when he's right, I mean, he's a guy that's not only just like a number one. I mean, he finished, I think, what, top five in Cy Young a couple years ago? Like, he's that good.
3: And you got guys in the organization that I would imagine still have some type of familiarity with
12: him. I don't know if that's a good thing. He did not like his time here.
3: Well, the guy that was mainly in charge is gone.
4: New regime.
3: But there are people probably within the organization that still is familiar with him.
12: I agree.
3: You can't be mad at Mo. Mo's with the Angels now.
12: He finished top 10 in Cy Young voting three different times. It's just, it has not gone the same over the past couple of seasons for him. I think when I look at these options, I would also go with Zach Gallen, but it would push me to the trade market. Like, I think the Cardinals are going to be incentivized this offseason to go make a move, and T-Bone's been bringing up the Angels a million times. I'm not sure that they're going to be necessarily the team that I would do this
3: Kroenke's
12: with.
3: Kroenke's not making deals anymore.
12: But I would,
4: I actually think they're going to sell, but
12: I would definitely be looking toward the trade market this offseason to see who needs a catcher, and I'd start dangling
3: that
12: stuff out there.
3: Somebody brought up a really good question. What's the timeline for Richard Fitz and TK Roby?
12: They could potentially be back next year. I don't know if you can expect them to be ready to go by
4: Fitz is coming
12: opening
4: off
12: day.
4: The thing that scares me the most, shoulder surgery. Yeah.
3: Well, and I think it's mine would be more TK Roby for how he finished prior to his injury.
12: You're thinking like June of next year for TK Roby.
4: I think by June, and I said this year going into it, I feel stronger about this going into next season. I think by like June, July, your depth as an organization as a whole should be pretty good. Now, I don't know what the ceiling is for it, but it should be at least pretty deep. Mm-hmm. I was going to ask you guys, and you bring up the trade market, so this was going to play in a part of my question. Does it have to just be a stopgap option if you're
12: no.
4: the Cardinals?
12: Absolutely not.
4: I think they should be exploring potentially, whether it be free agency or trade, and trade market would definitely be a better option for this, is someone that can come in here and be a part of the rotation for like the next
3: like
4: 3 years.
3: Like Logan Gilbert?
12: Yeah.
4: Sure.
0: That's where I would go. I mean, I would go after, I would target a guy if Seattle's going to dangle one
12: They've
0: of their
12: players. They've got to make moves. They're in a really tough spot. Like, there may be no team in Major League Baseball that's had a more disappointing season than the Mariners.
0: Would you trade Baez to get Bill Gilbert?
12: I mean, you're asking the wrong guy, but yeah, absolutely.
0: I would too, though. I mean, I'm glad you brought that up, T-Bone, because I feel like the saying that the TK Roby and the fact that the depth is going to be in a good spot by June or July probably incentivizes the Cardinals more to look for somebody that you can flip at the deadline because you're getting returned, but you're also opening up that spot for guys that continue to develop and you're not rushing through it. But man, if I'm the Cardinals and I look at with Walker and Burleson and some of these bats, I might aggressively be looking at somebody who could be the front of the rotation and take that spot for the next 3 years.
12: The tough thing with them is they have Laz Montez, who just came up and has almost the exact same profile. And you know all about him.
0: He was so good in that first game.
12: Yeah, he already had
0: I saw the highlights, and I'm like, the son of a.
12: Yeah, he's going to be their version of Baez, so I don't think he makes sense necessarily for the Mariners. And the other thing is they already have a catcher. So last offseason, I thought it was a match made in heaven between the Cardinals and the Mariners. It always made sense. It was a clear fit for them for Brendan Donovan. They had the pitching depth. Like, yeah, let's go ahead and make this deal as soon as we can. This offseason, it's harder to find the deal that makes sense for the Mariners unless...
0: Do they have a DH?
12: Well, yes. That's the other problem. They do. And if you're the Mariners, it might be a situation where you're now looking to flip major league talent for minor league talent. And that might be the kind of move that the Cardinals can now make within their system, where they are trading from their depth to go out there and acquire a guy like Logan Gilbert, who only, by the way, has 1 year left of control. So you'd have to be ready to extend him the moment that you trade for him. And I don't know if that's something the Cardinals are prepared to do.
4: That's the big question for me on Gilbert. I love the arm. You know, I love the arm. He's a stud. The problem is he's like 1 year.
12: I think Kirby might actually be the one that's a little better of a trade candidate, or Bryce Miller, because those guys have a little bit more time.
0: I don't care who you get from that organization. I would just go target one of the guys from that organization that could profile as a one or a two for me moving forward.
12: Bryce Miller might be the best one for that.
4: He's had it down here, right?
12: He has, yes. And that's why I think he can maybe be the guy that you go out there and acquire. It's been a bit of a down year for him. He has dealt with injuries over the past couple of seasons.
4: Oh, that's a Cardinal.
12: But... he has strikeout stuff. He can be probably more of a mid-rotation starter for you. I don't think the cost is going to be quite as significant. He's also only 28 years old, and I think it's 3 years of club control remaining for him. So that's probably the guy that would make the most sense if you're in Heim Bloom's shoes as a trade candidate. And if you're the Mariners, well, we don't have to, you know, maximize the return here as much. We can get guys that are down in the minor league system that might be a little further away. And the Cardinals now have a lot of guys down from their international program that could be of interest to Seattle that are making their way to like high A ball next year. And that could be the type of thing that could incentivize the Mariners to make that kind of a deal this offseason. But yeah, as I look at the free agent market, I actually think it might make more sense for them this time around to go the trade route as opposed to free agency.
4: Yeah, there's not a ton of free agents I look at that I would be willing to go on a longer-term deal, right? Like, maybe some, depending on what they get. Like, I find Foster Griffin interesting, but I think he's going to get a bag. Like, I'm talking like a three-year deal. Like, would they be willing to do like 3 years and $70 million for somebody? I just don't know who that guy would be, though. That's the problem. Yeah. It's like a whole bunch of like question marks and then a whole bunch of just average pitchers.
12: And if you're doing that, wouldn't you rather just trade from talent to get a Bryce Miller?
4: Exactly.
0: And I'm asking this because I genuinely don't know. Who's the next big arm coming over from Japan or Korea?
12: I don't know.
0: Because
12: I don't know either.
0: Every offseason, people talk about that.
4: Homeboy Eno writes about it.
0: Yeah. Every offseason, there's the next one. And I know that you're basically battling with the Dodgers to get that player.
12: The tough part is, like, geographically, you're just not probably in the mix to be able to sign those guys. Yeah. Like, just right. Being real.
4: And we lost our best piece in Nupar.
0: Way to go. Well, he couldn't get the job done with Shohei.
12: I think we've seen now the players coming over from Japan, geographically at least, they prefer to go to the West Coast. And, like, the history is they go to Seattle, L.A., or San Diego. Occasionally you'll get a guy that signs with Chicago or New York.
0: Yeah.
12: But there's almost no indication of players coming over and signing with just like a random
0: team. Tell that to Miles Mikolas, am I right, guys?
4: Now that kind of coming over from Japan, like that's Foster Griffin. Griffin came over and went to Washington.
12: I mean, the same thing was true for...
4: Fetty. Yeah.
12: Miles Mikolas, right?
0: Go get Fetty.
12: No. Coming up in about 15 minutes here on BK and
4: Fred. Just re-sign me.
12: I actually think that should be in consideration.
4: He might be the guy I'd be willing to do. I don't know if he's getting a 5-year deal, but he could get like 3-75, and we'll put a player option in.
12: Let's do another one-year deal with him.
3: Hasn't he struggled?
4: Well, I think he's going to hope for a bigger
3: Does he come back, though, because you're basically telling him again, we're bringing you back, and we're going to trade you at the deadline?
12: They give him the most money.
4: Yeah. Money talks, baby.
12: Yeah. Especially if nobody else is willing to give him a long-term extension, and he was comfortable here, and he said he loved it.
3: He struggled with Milwaukee, too, so you have to imagine, it's like, oh, man, well, I had a lot of success in St. Louis.
12: It's a good ballpark for him, too.
4: I wonder if Milwaukee's going to pick up his option.
12: They could.
4: Because they gave

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0: out, Austin Simmons in our open today. Alongside Alex and T-Bone, I'm BK. He looked good last night for Mizzou. Don't want to get out over our skis. I did that last year with Bo Perbula after his game against Kansas, and it didn't go well for me. So I'm going to learn my lesson. I'm going to be cautiously optimistic, but I will say this. The biggest thing I wanted to see from him was not making the big mistake. He did not make a big mistake last night. Last year, for Ole Miss in their opener, he threw two interceptions against a blood donor program. Yesterday for Mizzou, zero interceptions, two incompletions. All right, great. Passed your first test. That was the biggest thing I wanted to learn. The other thing that I wanted to see is, all right, what are the negatives that we're going to see on film? Because it's easier to find negatives against a team like Arkansas Pine Bluff than it is positives. Because you should beat the hell out of a team like Arkansas Pine Bluff. The over or the spread in this game was 56. I mean, come on.
1: Didn't cover.
0: Vegas knew this is not going to be a good game.
2: Illinois today, great teams.
0: We're 40-0. I'm not overly concerned about the spread. There were things, though, that I think you look at and you're like, okay, how much should I care about

0: this. The first one, Alex, that stood out to me was this. The running game just didn't look good yesterday. Now, some of that is because they were without Caden Green, their starting left tackle. That's a big piece. He's a future first-round pick, potentially. You can't understate that. That's a big deal, a big loss for Mizzou. However, you're going up against Arkansas Pine Bluff. Four of your five starters on the offensive line were in there. Jamal Roberts is not exactly like a new guy to the offense. He knows what he's doing. He's a very good, competent running back. It should have looked better than that, and it didn't. How much concern is reasonable from what they did on the ground yesterday, Alex, against Arkansas Pine?
1: I mean, on my concernometer with that, I'd have it at like a 2 or a 1. Okay. I'm not concerned about it at all.
0: Of 5 or 10?
1: Out of the 10. I get
2: out of a five.
1: Who's ever done it out of a 5 before?
2: That's probably great on Yelp.
1: I could care less. Are you great on Yelp?
0: Could care less or couldn't care less?
1: What did I say?
0: You could, but if you could care less, I'm sorry. Go ahead.
1: I don't even want to talk anymore. Tanner, go ahead.
2: Yeah, I'm on a scale of 1 to 10. I'm at a 1.
0: Oh, really? Okay.
2: I'm not really concerned about it at all. No, I'm always grading on 10 on air. I'm not overly concerned about it. I think most of their game plan was for the passing game yesterday. I understand what you're saying of, look, at times, especially when they ran the left side, Gabe DeArmond had great numbers on Power Mizzou on what happened when they went left versus when they went right, and let's just say it was a lot better going right. When you get Caden Green back, I think this is going to look a lot better. And this is the one area for sure where I'm just going to trust Eli Drinkwitz. Every year he churns out a 1,000-yard rusher, and that was with your backup running back, right? And Jamal Roberts, who could start at other programs, to be fair to him. That wasn't even without your stud. So I'm not worried about the running game at all.
0: Metaphor. And the reason why is twofold. One, we don't know when Ahmad Hardy's going to be back. We certainly do not know when he's going to be 100%. Two, you saw one guy out yesterday. If they have any injuries on the offensive line, and if you can guarantee one thing for Mizzou, you're probably going to have an injury on the offensive line. Don't know when, don't know who, but it's going to happen at some point in time, most likely this year. That's a very physical position. It happens every year for them. In the past, they've had competent backup tackles that they can go to, and in a pinch, that guy can start a game and they can get through it. I'm not sure that's the case this year. After seeing that game last night, your depth is not good on the offensive line. You already had one guy go down to injury in preseason camp. Caden Green did not play yesterday. And now you look at it in the future, boy, if they have anybody else miss time, not feeling good about that against SEC opponents. And Jamal Roberts, I think, is a very good player. I don't know that he has the same explosion as what you get from Ahmad Hardy. And I saw nothing from the backup running backs that gave me confidence yesterday. You're going to need a third running back at some point this year probably to emerge. It's going to be a relevant position if you have any injuries at that spot. So I don't think it's the biggest deal in the world, but it did not give me the warm, fuzzy feelings. I think you guys are right. You've earned the benefit of the doubt. If anything, Eli Drinkwitz is really good at coaching this position. He's going to get success out of them. They still ran for 200 yards last night. So it wasn't as though they were terrible, but against Arkansas Pine Bluff, a bottom 30 team in college football this year, I expected a lot more than that. I thought they would have at least one big run. They really never did. So, yeah, I think it's worthy of pause and wondering, is this going to be the same as it's been over the last really 5 years for Eli Drinkwitz? Fair question, in my opinion. We'll see more of that against Kansas. We'll find out more. Other thing that I think was worthy of a second look after what you saw yesterday, we did this exact same thing last year, and I had the same impression of it. Pass rush wasn't great. And last year, we were hyped up on the pass rush, and we were told this group is going to be awesome. And they were. It just didn't look that way for the first probably 3 games of the regular season. We all kind of left the first few games like, when is this going to show up? Because I haven't felt it yet. And then it did. And then they were awesome. And you look back and it's like, wow, Zion Young, Damon Wilson, the interior, they were great in the second half of the season. It just took a few games. Yesterday, you finished with 1 sack against Arkansas Pine Bluff. Nobody's going to get excited about that. It didn't feel as though they were getting consistent pressure on the quarterback either. Scale of 1 to 10, Alex, what was your level of concern about the pass rush yesterday?
1: That one I would put at like a 4 or a 5. I think it's concerning that you didn't see anybody emerge in a game against Arkansas Pine Bluff to at least put pressure on the quarterback. Because I'm with you, especially in the first half, it never really felt like they were putting pressure. It was just Pine Bluff making mistakes or not very talented with their decisions That's the one that we went into the season wondering what this defense was going to look like, and I've given them the benefit of doubt. And I would still imagine somebody is going to emerge the deeper you go into this season. That one, though, I can see the concern walking away from it.
2: Yeah, that one I'm a little bit higher on. I think probably 3 or 4 is more of where I'm at, because I didn't see anybody that really stood out to me as like, okay, that will eventually become the guy. Even if he didn't get home this game, like, let's be honest, these FCS schools, those poor quarterbacks want to get the ball out as soon as humanly possible. But I didn't really see anybody that really stood out to me. You know, last year, like, Damon Wilson stood out to me. He had two sacks, and even if we had questions as a whole about that defensive line, I could look at Wilson and go, okay, that guy's a stud. That guy's going to cause some problems, and if he causes problems, it should open up everything else for everybody along that line. I didn't really see that, and again, like, it's one game. I don't want to overly panic about it, but that one I'm a little bit more concerned about. I'd put it about 3 or 4 for me.
0: I'm at a 6. This one, I think, is a real question. They do not have a dude right now. Don't have it on the interior. Don't have it on the edge. There are questions about it, and I think they are justified after what we saw in week one. The best guy that they have coming out of week one is the same guy that they had last year. It's a Georgia transfer guy that they have been telling us for years that he's going to be a stud, had an injury last year, played at a lower weight. It's Darius Smith. I saw him make one play yesterday, and that's not the end of the world. But it is a big deal when your best player on the defensive line makes one play against Arkansas Pine Bluff that is any kind of a flash. So I need to see, like, think back to last year. They get into a big moment of a big game. Who was making those plays? It was twofold. It was Damon Wilson, and it was Zion Young, honestly, in most of those games, coming through with a big stop. Auburn, Zion Young took over. Who's winning that one-on-one battle for you this year along the defensive line? I don't have a name yet.
1: Is it Sterling Webb, though?
0: No, he's not that guy.
1: No?
0: No, he's a,
2: like a
0: fourth best player on a good defensive line.
1: So you're not getting there.
0: In the SEC. Yeah, and he's not a guy that changes much for you. It's nice to have him as depth, but he's not a game changer. I have not seen somebody emerge in that regard yet. I think you might have game changers at linebacker. I think you might have their secondary, I thought, was really good yesterday. It's Arkansas Pine Bluff. I don't want to make too much of it. We'll see how they're tested this week. But they might have some real talent in that area. I don't know if they do on the defensive line this year. And that's a big deal in the SEC if you're potentially... We're talking right now about both trenches, offensive and defensive line. When Mizzou has been at its best in the SEC, 2013, 2014, a few years ago, they have had great players on both sides of their lines. I'm not sure they have that this year. And that is a big concern when you get into the conference play.
2: Yeah, the biggest concern for me coming out of last night's game for Missouri, and you kind of made reference to this when we were talking about the running back, their lack of a running game, I should say, was the depth just as a whole, right? Yep. That was the bigger concern for me. That's one where I'm more of a 6 or a 7 on the worry scale, because their second unit did nothing in that game against Arkansas Pine Bluff, and that's you really saw the O-line get exposed a little bit. That is where it is more concerning for me. Defensively, though, like, I'm still going to give, when you're talking about the starters, and again, like, this is where it gets tough, because of any sport, it's really tough to say, like, well, I am going to assume health. Well, okay, well, football, like, good luck assuming health. I mean, it's such a physical game. But if they have their starters, I'm a little bit less concerned, because I'm giving Drinkwitz the benefit of the doubt. But if they do start to deal with some injuries, last night was the first sign of, oh, I don't know about what's behind most of these guys. And it was very telling when Drinkwitz said, yeah, second unit got a lot to work on as we kind of go through practices.
0: Speaking of lots to work on, T-Bone, Big Ten, not exactly a banner night last night.
2: Yeah.
0: Rutgers losing at home against arguably the worst football program in the country in UMass. Illinois, first half at least, struggling to pull away from UAB. Those are supposed to be two teams that, you know, the middle to bottom tier of the conference, the depth of the conference, not overly exciting with what you got from those two last night. Then you look back at what USC did over the weekend. It's not a huge deal, but giving up 26 against San Jose State in the second half, probably not what they wanted. Ultimately win by 16 in that game. For the best conference in the land, not exactly a great opening week for them so far, T-Bone.
2: Yeah, to be fair, I would not put Rutgers in the mid-tier of the conference. They went 2-7
0: in
2: conference play last year.
0: You'd like to not have an absolute nothing burger in your conference.
2: Yeah, but like, let's be honest. We've had one in that conference forever. I mean, Purdue's been that. Rutgers at times is that. Like, the conference has always had a nothing burger.
0: SEC doesn't, though.
2: Good for you guys.
1: I also think
2: you guys also don't have that big national championship trophy over the last couple of years.
1: I also think USC checked out. They were up 35-3 going into the fourth quarter.
2: I'll never judge Lincoln Riley by developing a defense. You know why? He's never done it. His team needs to score like 60 points if they want to be a college football playoff contender. I mean, it wasn't a great day for the Big Ten. I mean, there's no questions about that. I do think the middle of the conference is going to be weaker this year. And I mean, I think Illinois was the first sign of that, right? And, you know, Nebraska didn't have a good offseason. They lost their starting quarterback, Riola. He left not to go start. He left to go be a backup. That's how bad it was for Nebraska. So, yeah, I do think the middle of the conference is going to be weaker, and then we'll still see what some of these teams look like Michigan, Iowa. I just assume Iowa's going to win 9 games, but we'll see what they look like. It is weaker in the middle. They still have the top tier talent, though, right? Like Ohio State, Oregon. I would take those two teams as potential national championship contenders over what the SEC is going to offer this year.
0: We'll see. I don't know that I agree with you. I think the Big Ten has been the best conference in America over the last couple of seasons. I don't know. I don't think that that's going to be the case this year. I would bet on that being as the SEC once again. They're going to reclaim their throne as the best conference in college football. Alongside Alex and T-Bone, I'm BK. Coming up next, sounds like Mason Wynn's going to return to the lineup tonight. How does that impact influence what Ollie Marmol will do with his lineup decisions over the coming days? We'll talk about that next here on BK and Ferrario.
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2: 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Andre Pallante expected to be activated from the IL and get the start for St. Louis. And yesterday, Illinois took down UAB 42-23, and Missouri took down Arkansas Pine Bluff. 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
0: With Alex and T-Bone, I'm BK. Looks like Mason Wynn, according to Derek Gould of the St. Louis Post-Dispatch, who joins us each and every Tuesday on BK and Ferrario. Mason Wynn expected back in the lineup at some point in Colorado. The anticipation is that could be as soon as tonight. Let's start with this. What do you think is the corresponding move if and when he's activated?
1: Pareto goes down.
0: Yeah. That's my guess.
1: Which I forgot Pareto was on the roster until T-Bone said it in the office.
0: He has not.
2: I forgot about it in the moment, too.
0: He has not stepped on the field since his return, right?
2: I don't think so.
0: Am I missing something?
1: I forgot he was called up.
2: Unless he appeared in that game when they blew out the Dodgers and they kind of started making some moves, but I don't think he did.
0: Let me take a look. If I'm missing anything. Nope, has not. He certainly hasn't taken an at-bat, at a minimum, since his return. So, yeah, Cesar Prieto, I think, is probably the guy that ends up going down. When he returns, Mason Wynn, how does it change the way that they've been going about this lineup, in your estimation? Do we see JC move over to third? What do you think is the plan? Because they've got 5 consecutive days against right-handed pitching.
1: I'd like to see JC move over to third, because I feel like it gives you an idea of what it's going to look like, but I think he moves to second base. And then they keep Urias at third. They keep their options at third because I think they like having Fermina's, that utility piece that can spot in wherever they need him to. So I think Sejacy just becomes your second baseman moving forward.
2: I would like to see them give him a run at third base.
0: I would too.
2: Because I, even though I've been more of the skeptical one of Thomas Sejacy on this show, there's at least an opening at third base. And I'm with you guys. I think the competition for that starting job, because it's going to be a stopgap option next year, has started already, right? We're not going to wait till spring training. I think it has started now in the month of September while they've got these guys up here. And he's been swinging a good bat. So I want to see, A, his bat continue to get opportunities in the lineup, and B, I want to know what he looks like as a third baseman, because we really haven't seen him over there. He's been at shortstop with Wynn being on the IL, which he's looked pretty good over there. So I want to see how it translates at third base. I would say second base is just a platoon of Fermin and Torres, unless you need to put Fermin in the outfield for some reason, but that's how I would go about it. I still don't want to see Ramon Urias, right? And that's my fear, is that they're going to do kind of what Alex was saying, where they'll kind of split third base with Urias and Sejacy.
0: I think you guys haven't brought up Gorman's name. Gorman's the one that I'm worried about. They're going up against 5 consecutive right-handed pitchers. I think there's a chance Gorman is still the one that gets the majority of these at-bats. Do you guys disagree with that?
2: Be honest, I kind of forgot about him because he's not done a whole lot since he's been up again.
0: He's been terrible.
1: I feel like I'd still play him, though. I think it's Gorman and Urias that are the two options at third base for them, and then you just move Sejacy over to second.
0: In his last 13 games, Nolan Gorman is 3-for-37 with 17 strikeouts and 2 extra base hits. Both of his hits are...
1: And Baez has been better than him in that stretch.
0: I mean, everybody's been better.
2: Yeah.
1: Well, not everybody. Cesar Prieto hasn't.
0: Touché.
2: I don't know. 0-for-0 is 1,000.
0: I would rather bet that.
1: Or zero.
0: I would rather bet 0-for-0 than 2-for-37 with 17 strikeouts. Yeah. And only 3 walks, by the way. So he's also not taking his
2: walks. So everything he did in AAA, he's not transferring. And to be fair, we were all skeptical of that.
0: Yeah.
2: They might do that. They may go Gorman. At this point, though, because JC had such a great weekend in LA, I wonder if they would give him the shot first at third base. I do, too. Who's going to catch tonight for... I'm guessing it's not Pallante, so I guess you can't DH Gorman. Because what they could do is on the day that Herrera ends up going behind the plate, you could get Gorman the DH day there. They haven't been wanting to do this. I would also argue if you really want to see Nolan Gorman, I would just put him back at second base as well if you want to get his bat in the lineup, right? Because at this point...
0: He hasn't played there at all this year.
1: And I'm not really trying to get his bat in the lineup.
2: Because I think that's the thing you're trying to learn about Gorman. It's not about his defense. Like, for Sejacy, I think it's a little bit of everything, right? Yeah. I think it's, okay, how's the bat translating from coming back from AAA? And what does he look like at third base? Because I feel like we've hardly seen him at third base. And when he went down to AAA, it was mostly to be a shortstop. So I wanted, for him, it's like everything for why I would want him at third base. For Gorman, it's mostly just like, all right, like, is there anything left in this bat? We know he's fine defensively at third.
0: My guess is you'll see Bernal behind the plate tonight.
2: That would be my guess, too, especially because Herrera caught two nights ago. Mm-hmm. And they caught Páez last night, so I'd be shocked if it's not Bernal.
0: Yeah, I would think Bernal's probably behind the plate tonight and maybe again tomorrow.
2: Who starts tomorrow?
0: Isn't it Libby tomorrow?
2: So that's probably Herrera. So that might be the day you get Gorman in as the DH, or you could DH Sejacy if you wanted to.
0: Yeah, that's probably the way they go about it there. I hope they go with Sejacy at third, but as long as he's in the lineup, that to me is the most important thing. My guess is Alex is right. You'll see him at second over the next, probably two of the next 3 days, you see him at second base. But I think you see him in the lineup every day. I think the guy that ends up coming out is probably Jose Fermin.
1: Yeah.
0: And especially because you got this stretch against right-handed pitchers. He's been an everyday player, though, for them for like the last month.
2: He's been good.
0: So I don't know if they're just going to give up on that right now. I have a fear that Thomas Sejacy comes out of the lineup.
1: If you want Fermin in, then Sejacy should be at third and Fermin stays at second base. I just feel like they like having Fermin as that guy that you could plug and play throughout the game in any spot.
0: And they'll bench Gorman.
1: And bench Gorman. I mean, like we said, it's not like he's done anything that's proven, okay, well, this has turned, and I know you want a longer sample size, but I don't need a longer sample size that has been in the major leagues for 4+ years.
0: I'm so torn on this, man, because I agree with you, but what you're learning about Gorman right now influences your decision of saying, we are done. Like, not fan, I don't want to see him anymore, and then, like, you can see him 2 weeks later, and you're back in because he hit 3 home runs in a 4-day stretch. Like, as an organization, if you decide to give up on him now, this is you giving up on him forever. Because this offseason, you are very likely non-tendering him, and you will have done so by punting on the last 3 weeks of the regular season, him potentially doing something for you. And that's where I struggle with it, is... what if in those next 3 weeks he does something that opens your eyes again, and because he was able to work with your major league staff, maybe he unlocked something in his swing?
1: Who's done more for you in their time frame to open your eyes, Gorman or Sejacy?
0: Sejacy, but I don't have to learn anything more about Sejacy because there's no decision to be made there. Sejacy will be back on the roster next year no matter what. Fermin will be back on the roster next year no matter what. Those guys are back. They're under contract. There's nothing to decide there. The roles you can shake out in spring training next season, like, there's really not a whole lot that's urgently needed for information. Gorman, there is an urgent need for information here because the decision is looming on whether or not he is going to be with the organization next year.
1: I think they already had that decision made, but they wanted to give him a shot. And look,
0: they had that decision made, though, he would be in AAA right now.
1: But they had an opening at third base with Blaze Jordan going down that they said, well, let's see what this looks like. He's hitting well in AAA. Here's the thing. Nolan Gorman was brought up. He got the first shot at it. And then when they had to bring up Thomas Sejacy because of Weatherholt and Wynn's injury, so JC came up in a spot where it was like, hey, man, we want to see what you got. He took the job over Gorman by performing. So Gorman already had a short leash coming up here. There was competition, and you lost the competition against a guy that had been here for 3 games and went out there and hit. And you hadn't hit for a stretch of, 7 games prior to that. So I think the Cardinals had their decision made on Gorman, but it was an opening at third without Urias, without Blaze Jordan, and said, well, look, he's performing in AAA. Let's see what it looks like if he's made any adjustments. And he came up. It looked a little bit better, but then it went down. And Sejacy came up, and from the moment he stepped into that batter's box, it was, well, this guy's improved. Can't take him out of the lineup. You lose the job, Gorman.
0: It's a extremely fair point. And I mean, you look at it, so JC has as many home runs in his last 3 games as Gorman has hits in his last 15.
1: Damn.
0: And in those 15 games, and this is dating back to June, this is pre him going down, to be fair, but in those 15 games that I'm referencing, he has 21 strikeouts and 43 at-bats.
1: Yeah. I mean, again, you had a short leash, and I know it's not fair, but you've also been a part of the Cardinals for 4+ years.
2: I was going to say, to be fair, Gorman's had plenty of opportunity.
1: And I know it's not like he went down there in Memphis and tore it up the entire time.
2: Yeah, and it's not, and like, I know they would tell you, well, he didn't get opportunities when we had Arenado. No, he got plenty of opportunity. Yeah,
1: he was your second baseman.
2: Yeah, he had it. It was at second, it was at DH, and he hasn't hit for any power in a very long time.
1: In the same time frame, Thomas Sejacy basically told the Cardinals, I'm better than Nolan Gorman. And I don't know how you could sit there and say, well, we don't want to be done with it. I think you were done the moment he was sent to Memphis and they wanted him to work on a swing.
2: So how are you going to feel when it's Arias at second, Gorman at third at night?
1: And Brian Torres.
2: No Torres.
0: I think if I had to predict what they're going to do, I think it's going to be Sejacy at second and Gorman at third. I think that would be my prediction for tonight.
1: I agree with that.
0: And then I think tomorrow you'll see Gorman at DH, Fermin at third, or Fermin at second, Sejacy at third. That would be my guess for tomorrow. And then on Sunday, probably Torres gets a start somewhere as a lefty going up against a right-handed pitcher, and Gorman gets a start. And you probably see Gorman at third and Torres at second.
2: Torres could be in left, too. Goodbye is a day.
0: Sure. I think that is a very realistic outcome here, and I'll be curious to see how people feel about it. Gator on the YouTube chat said, BK wants to see more Gorman, though. I don't. My personal belief on this, like my view, I agree with both of you guys. I've seen enough. I think we're good here. I don't think there's anything left to build around. I think you can make the decision, and you can DFA him in the offseason. I'm more wondering from the Cardinals' view, what do they think right now? And I think this weekend is going to give you a really good glimpse into that. Because if they decide not to start him, if they like bench him for two of the next three games, and the only game he starts is the day that he DHs, boy, I think that tells you everything you need to know on how they're viewing it now compared to what they did 2 weeks ago. Coming up here in about 15 minutes on BK and Ferrario, want to get back into a list from The Athletic. Alex is big mad. You'll never believe it.
1: Not again.
0: We'll get into that coming up here in just a little bit. But next, Junk Drawer here on 101 ESPN.
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0: T1 on BK. Real quick, sappy thing to mention here. Being able to go to your alma mater and sitting there in the stands with your son as they are enjoying the MIZ chant for the first time in their life, genuinely one of the most incredible experiences of my life, Alex.
1: Yeah.
0: First time I've been to a Mizzou game as a fan in, I think, 3 years. And I've covered a couple of games out there over the last few years, but have not gone as a fan. And this was my first game ever going to with my son. He's 3 years old now, starting to understand a little bit more. Not the biggest football fan, but interested in the sport nonetheless. Love sports overall. And we've been trying to get him to do the MIZ chants. Wouldn't do it at home with us. Alex went to the game last night, did the MIZ chant in the second half, got in the car. For 30 minutes on the way home, mind you, it's like 10 o'clock. So, yeah, we're the bad parents that let him stay up, whatever. Save your critical responses. Oh, we enjoyed it. 30 minutes on the way home, he's sitting in the back seat with his grandpa, my father-in-law. M-I-Z-Z-O-U. It was the greatest thing ever. Brought a smile to my face. Could have brought tears to my eyes.
1: That's awesome.
0: If you're somebody who has an opportunity to go back, if you have a special connection with your college, I do, it's where I met my wife, so obviously it's a pretty big deal for us. If you have a special connection with your college in any way, and you have a chance to go back for a football game, basketball game, whatever, and experience it with your kids, boy, I didn't know about that. My parents went to Northern Colorado. They don't have any special connections with that. I've never even visited their college growing up. But for me to be able to do that and have that experience, didn't know what it was going to be like. Genuinely one of the greatest nights of my life. So that's awesome. Incredible.
2: You ready to take your three girls and go roar at a Lindenwood football game?
3: I was until I saw them at the Cardinals game and when I realized that we're not all ready for sporting events yet. Because unlike Luca, who not can yet sit there and be enthralled with the game, my kids don't really care too much about sports.
2: Not yet.
3: They're more enthralled by watching Mickey Mouse Clubhouse, running around in circles. They like big loud noises and they like to punch each other. You'd think I'd have boys, but no, they're girls. They love to throw swings at each other.
0: Yeah?
3: Yeah.
0: All right.
3: Yeah, that's why we had to leave the Cardinals game early. One threw a punch at the other because they wanted their cookie from Been Crumble. There. And I'm we got to leave.
2: I'd punch you if you tried to take my cookie.
3: I know.
2: I'd definitely punch BK if he
3: tried to. I'd punch him if he didn't try to take my cookie. Say it, man.
0: Not a fan.
3: Of Crumble?
0: Does nothing for me.
3: Here's the thing. I loved it.
0: I think everybody else that loves it, you should.
3: It's way
0: too. If that's for you, I appreciate that. There are certain St. Louis style pizza. Not for me.
3: Katie and I had the conversation.
0: A lot of people love it. Not for me.
3: Crumbles just, it was delicious. It's too big and too rich for me to eat the whole thing at once.
0: That's my thing. It's too rich.
3: I took like two bites.
2: Oh, yeah.
0: I would rather hot box cookies than crumble cookies. That's my preference.
3: I'd rather grandma's cookies.
2: I just want freaking cookies, man. You don't have to tell me who it is.
3: That checks out by T-Bone.
2: That'll be the official cookie sponsor of T-Bone.
0: Cookies, ice cream, or brownies? Which of those three?
3: Ooh,
0: would you have a
3: ice cream's actually
2: kind of ice cream? Is it just?
3: Yeah, that's the thing. Is if this is frozen custard?
0: I don't know. Do you want me to give you?
3: If you put, here's the thing. If you put vanilla ice cream in front of me, I'm out. But if you're giving me a flavor, I'm in.
0: Yeah, I could say the same thing about cookies, though, right? Like,
3: that's not true.
0: Is it an oatmeal raisin cookie?
3: I'll eat all of them.
2: Definitely, I'm not touching that.
3: Oh my god, are you kidding me? I love oatmeal raisin.
0: Is it a snickerdoodle cookie?
3: I'm in on all cookies.
0: Chip.
3: But
0: peanut butter.
2: I would say,
0: just making this more.
3: No, there's superiority with ice cream depending on what you're giving me versus a cookie.
2: The real dynamic duo is ice cream on top of a warm brownie.
3: Oh no, an ice cream on top of a cookie
2: or a warm cookie.
0: That's where it's at. Gooey center.
3: Do you like crunch to your brownie or do you like them where they're gooey?
0: Like the corner piece, a little bit of crunch to it.
2: Just a little bit of crunch on the corner piece.
3: Yeah, I prefer
0: not hard,
3: them
0: but a little crunch.
3: It's weird. I like gooey butter cake, but I want crunch to my brownie.
2: See, I'm out on gooey butter cake. If I had
3: and my cookie has to be
2: three,
3: soft. It can't be hot, warm.
2: I would probably say ice cream number one, warm brownie two, warm cookie three.
0: I'd go ice cream one, cookie two,
2: close.
0: Brownie three. Alex isn't listening.
3: No, I'm trying
0: Alex
3: to.
0: And T-Bone on BK.
3: No, I'm trying
0: BK
3: to pull it out here. Can I finish? This is a difficult decision. This is a meaningful decision.
0: I saw your.
3: No, this is a meaningful decision.
0: We all know each other's reading faces. Yeah. I do the same thing. Been there.
2: Yeah. Anytime I start talking BK and I see him looking
3: down,
2: I go,
3: it's a meaningful conversation here. I think it's cookie
2: That's ice how BK brownie. Yesterday screwed up the order of which one was coming on first, Steen or Montgomery. Yep. He was reading.
0: Very fair. 100%. From BK's Ass Sweat, relevant last night, only children don't like oatmeal raisin cookies. T-Bone, any response?
2: Who likes raisins? That's disgusting.
3: I don't eat raisins by themselves, but if you put raisins in an oatmeal cookie,
2: I'm out.
0: I like raisins. I used to eat raisins all the time. I like regular raisins. I hate chocolate raisins
3: or chocolate peanuts?
0: Raisins.
3: Mine would be chocolate peanuts.
0: Yeah, the chocolate,
3: or chocolate almonds.
0: Dark chocolate colored almonds.
3: See, I don't like dark chocolate.
2: Peanut clusters around Christmas time.
3: What'd you just call me?
2: Peanut clusters around Christmas time. Delicious. My favorite.
0: I like the caramel chocolate.
2: Yeah, and it's all kind of poured onto a pan and kind of hardens.
3: Yeah, see, I don't like that.
2: That might be
3: part
2: my favorite dessert my mom makes at Christmas.
3: See, like cookies, if you give me a cookie that I can hear it when I tap on it, I'm out. I'm not going to eat that. It's got to be soft.
0: You like grandma's cookies,
3: I love grandma's
0: cookies.
3: St.
0: Charles. Have you had them before?
3: Very good. Those are like, they throw you because they look like they're hard. Yes. And then you bite into it and it's like
0: soft on the inside. They're chocolate chip, man.
3: Oh, no, they're snickerdoodle one.
0: That's good, too. Mm. But the chocolate chip, it's got the round in the middle, so it's really gooey in there. Mm. Man, I'm happy.
3: This is why I wasn't reading. This is a tough decision right here, guys.
0: Coming up in 15 minutes, we'll be joined by Brad Thompson. We know, buddy. Cardinals analyst for Cardinals TV. We'll talk to him. We'll ask him who he thinks ends up losing some playing time with Mason Wynn's return. Also, how the Hunter Dobbins news impacts what the Cardinals are going to do in the rotation. Brad Thompson joins us in about 15 minutes. But next, it's a day that ends in Y. Alex is mad about a list over on The Athletic that has to do with the Blues. We'll get into that next here on BK and Ferrario.
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3: Hello,
0: 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Alex, Donnie, and JR discuss the news that Robert Thomas has been named the captain of the St. Louis Blues. Over there, you can also check out the latest edition of the Redbird Report. T-Bone and I talked for about an hour about everything Cardinals. So you can check those out on the YouTube page. And if you're interested in becoming a partner, you want to do some endorsements with Alex, T-Bone, or myself, you want to get involved in a partnership, go ahead and reach out to any of the three of us on social media. We'd be happy to talk about some of the new opportunities that exist there. All right. Alex, there's another list that came out yesterday. It's from The Athletic, and I wanted to get your thoughts on it. You ready?
13: Yeah, sure, buddy. I'd love to get angry before we go into an extended weekend.
0: It's going to be great. So they put together their list of the top players in the NHL under the age of 25 years old.
13: So this is labeled prospect tiers when some of these guys aren't even prospects. Go on.
2: I don't get why the NHL does that.
13: I don't either. Like, when they're in the NHL, they're not prospects anymore.
0: Well, the top four players, they're all in Tier 1 MVP candidates at some point in their career. It's Macklin Celebrity, Matthew Schaefer, yeah. Connor Bedard, and Leo Carlson. Those are the top four.
13: Yeah, prospects. Multiple of those guys have been in the league for two or more years.
0: One of those guys getting $20 million. Yeah.
13: Yeah. Come on, man.
0: I don't feel like it really like gets to the heart of what this list is supposed to be, but neither here nor there gave us opportunities.
13: These poor guys
0: to
13: need the hockey to start, too.
0: Tier 2, franchise players, future top 30 guys. It's Lane Hudson, Gavin McKenna, Ivar Stenberg, and Porter Martone. Anything to yell about here so far, Alex?
13: No, not really. Okay. But Ivar Stenberg, remember when I brought up a crazy trade proposal and you guys were like, that's a lot to give up. It'd be great to have Ivar Stenberg here right now.
2: He still hasn't touched ice.
13: But in prospect here, he's already in Tier 2.
2: Hey, you know my thoughts on lists and simulations, all right? We had that talk.
13: Well, and
2: week.
13: I know your thoughts on 27-year-old players that can't get to 100
2: tier
13: points.
2: Three. You know, when I said that yesterday, I realized I'm the same age as Thomas, and I said he's nearly 30, and that kind of stung for a moment.
0: Yeah. Tier 3, getting to the all-star candidates. These are top 60 players in the NHL. Just to give you a taste, Alex, of who the type of players are that are on this
13: give
0: list.
13: Give me a taste.
0: Logan Cooley. Don't ever say that to me again, please. Will Smith.
13: You said it.
0: Chase Reed. Matvei Mishkov. Anton Frondell. Caleb Malhotra. Those are the kinds of players that are on this list. No Blues yet have emerged
13: Do you want me to bitch now, or do you want me to give you a second to go to the next tier?
0: Give me a sec. Tier 4, Stars.
13: Give me a taste.
0: These are top 100 players. Again, I'm very uncomfortable by this.
13: Tasty.
0: Top 100 players in the NHL. Some of the players on this list includes Simone Nimic, who we talked about early in the offseason, trade candidate now playing for Calgary. Ryan Leonard, who I know we really liked in the draft a couple of years ago, he is listed on here. Cole Hudson, Wyatt Cullen, other players that are on this list that are at least noteworthy names. Michael Hague, we talked about him at the deadline, Montreal player. Shane Wright is in this category. Your guy that I know you loved in this year's draft, Ethan Belkett.
13: And that's where I can get angry.
0: And another player in this
13: was this
0: tier,
13: the guy that they drafted instead of Belchez? Because then my argument is
0: Jimmy Snuggerud.
13: Such a who wrote the piece?
0: Top 100 players.
13: Is it Wheeler?
0: Someone who would be a strong piece within a championship contending core, but not a go-to option. Average top line forward, below average number one defenseman, or a top 10 goalie in the league. Those are the criteria to be listed in Tier 4.
13: Yeah. Why don't you read the description, or did you read the description? I wasn't listening, of the previous tier.
0: Tier 3 is all-star, top 60 player, someone who wouldn't be the best player on a contender, but an important piece of any contending core. Strong top-line forward, or average number one defenseman, or a borderline top five goalie.
13: Yeah, Jimmy Snuggerud should be in that category, because Matvei Mishkov is in that category. Jimmy Snuggerud produced more points and was a better all-around player than Matvei Mishkov last year. And Mishkov was playing his second full season in the National Hockey League. There were people complaining about him in Philadelphia. Also on that list of why Jimmy Snuggerud should be on that same tier is Ivan Demidov with the Montreal Canadiens. Go look at their point production. Go look at their time in the NHL. It's almost the same. And Snuggerud produced 13 points fewer than Demidov, but played 12 fewer games. Shooting percentage is right around where it needs to be. Demidov had more assists, but also wasn't injured the same length that Jimmy Snuggerud was. That, to me, is the part that I'd call BS on with that list. I'd say if Demidov and Matvei Mishkov, and also Michael Misa is on this list, who hasn't even like played more than 15 games for the San Jose Sharks,
3: if they're on that list, Snuggerud should be in that same tier.
14: I think those are all fair critiques.
13: You're just going to try and piss me off, so I don't want to listen to this.
14: No, I'm actually agreeing with you and adding to it. Yes, okay.
13: Ooh.
14: We're doing some improv
13: Give
14: here.
13: Me a taste, then.
14: Cole Hudson being in this tier is also insane.
3: Yes. Well, that was the other... See,
14: that's crazy.
3: I originally thought you believed I was angry because of where Yurecek was placed on that list.
14: No.
3: I think Yurecek should be in the fourth
14: Lawrence,
3: tier.
14: By the way, also in this tier.
3: That's massive for them, but we talked about that all along, and I go back to that Anthony Donati who came on with us, like talking about how Ty Lawrence should have been a top five pick, and instead, because of the situation he was in, he dropped a little bit. Ty Lawrence feels a lot like what J.J. Weatherholt was in that draft, to where people thought he was going to go higher up, and for some reason he dropped. It's the same with Ty Lawrence. But
14: that's a really good comparison, buddy.
3: Thanks, buddy.
14: No, seriously.
3: We both give each other tastes every once in a while. I was more upset with the Adam Yurecek one. The Snuggerud one pissed me off. The Yurecek one I was a little surprised by.
14: I would like to end this bit right here. Just go ahead and put an end to it.
3: You don't want any more tastes?
14: No, I'm good.
3: Okay. I mean, you're the one that wanted to taste
14: tier
3: it.
14: Tier 5, other blues that were listed.
2: Sounds like quite the relationship.
3: Somebody's tummy's a little too full, I guess.
14: Yeah, I'm good. Other blues players that are on this list. Tier 5 support players. Someone who would be of strong support to a contending championship core, but not an integral piece within it. Blues that fit into that criteria. Dalibor Dvorsky, Justin Carboneau, also Adam Yurecek as part of that list as well. As you get further down, no more blues.
3: Yeah.
14: That means your guy Joel Hofer was not on this list.
3: Maybe he didn't fall into the criteria for it with goaltenders. I mean, how old is he? 25?
14: I think so.
3: And what was this? Was 25 and under?
14: Oh, under 23.
3: Yeah, I was going to say, he shouldn't have been on this list then. The Dvorsky and Carboneau one, I'm all for. Like, I think Carboneau could be viewed as higher up, but if you look at the guys that are in that fourth tier, like the guy that is at the bottom of the fourth tier, that Nikita Klepov, the one that Anaheim just drafted, he put up about 9 more points than what Carboneau did, and did it in the Ontario Hockey League, which is viewed as a better league. I think Carboneau can find himself in that fourth tier, but he's got to prove it to get there. Adam Yurecek, though, some of the defensemen in that list, like Simashev and Sandin Palicka, they were all drafted in the same spot that Yurecek was drafted in, like somewhere between like 10 and 16. But on top of that, Yurecek produced the same amount of points in juniors that those guys did over in European leagues.
14: It's really, he has such a gap between the way that people talk about Yurecek within the Blues organization and the way that people talk about Yurecek from outside of the organization. It's almost as though they're describing two different players.
3: Yeah.
14: Like, they're watching different things on the ice. And so he, to me, is one of the most interesting Blues for the 2026 campaign on what are you?
3: Mm-hmm.
14: What are you going to be for the now and for the future? And can you show signs of what the Blues have described? Because if you can, that's really exciting. But if he becomes a little bit more of what nationally people say about him, it does change a little bit how I view their blue line in the long term.
3: Here's one of my bold predictions, which we'll have a Ferrari 05 later on before the season begins. He'll be in that conversation for the third tier by next year.
14: I like it.
3: Because that's a guy that I think a lot of people are sleeping on that should not be because of the point production he has put up throughout Junior's career.
14: Alongside Alex and T-Bone, I'm BK. Coming up in 15 minutes, we'll play a game of One's Gotta Go. You give us 4 different options. We'll tell you which one's gotta go on BK and Ferrario. 314-399-9646. That is the Air Comfort Service text line to do so. But next, Brad Thompson, Cardinals analyst, joins us here on BK and Ferrario.

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0: Love TMA? 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We do the work. We're right back to more of it. It's BK and Ferrario on 101 ESPN. We're talking everything Redbirds with Cardinals TV analyst Brad Thompson on 101 ESPN. BT is presented by Buffalo Wild Wings, the ultimate

0: I'm BK. You've got BK and Ferrario here on 101 ESPN. It's a sleep-deprived edition of BK and Ferrario
1: for
0: today.
1: You?
0: Yeah,
2: no, I went to bed decent tonight.
0: You got
2: night.
0: Three kids. I just always kind of assume you're sleep-deprived.
2: That's all. You know,
0: and
2: man,
0: T-Bone, you know he was gaming with the boys.
3: No, that's tonight.
2: He's caught now.
3: I was watching a documentary last night.
2: I live in a life full of sleep deprivation.
0: You were watching a documentary after the Cardinals played a 9 o'clock game, and you're Illini finished at like midnight.
2: He needed some positive feelings after that Illini game.
0: You know who else is sleep deprived, I would imagine, after a late night flight is Brad Thompson joining us now via the Callier and Thompson hotline, Cardinals analyst for Cardinals TV. BT, what's good, man?
4: What's happening, fellas? Yeah, luckily I don't have to play. You know, the guys actually have to play. I just have to say words and make them make sense during a ball game. But a late night heartbreaker and then a 4:30 arrival into the hotel here in Denver. That was a little swift kick right there. But
0: at least you lost an hour, BT. You know, that was nice.
4: Yes, that was very beneficial. Really was. But at the end of the day, look, I know it's a very difficult one to like process after you just get walked off. You took 2 or 3 from the Dodgers. Got to feel good about that, but it didn't feel like it in the moment, obviously.
2: I would argue that making up words when you're on the air is just as difficult as hitting a baseball when you're sleep deprived, BT.
0: Yeah, 95.
4: You know what?
0: Come on.
2: Yeah. It's hard. It's just as hard.
4: I would argue it may be more dangerous.
2: I would agree with that statement. We've seen plenty of explanations in the past. It's more dangerous
0: in 2026, where man, you say the wrong thing,
2: it's already on
0: like
2: social media
0: very quickly. All right, BT, you kind of described this series the way that we did earlier today. If I had told you going in, the Cardinals are going to play a bullpen game against Yamamoto, they're going to play a game against Tarek Skubal, and overall, they're going to be missing their middle infields. They're going to have a bullpen that is absolutely fried. Like, I would have thought a sweep was very much in play in the other direction for this series against the Dodgers. Not only did you win 2 out of 3, but you had a real chance to sweep them. That had to be an encouraging series overall if you're a Cardinals fan, right?
4: Dude, there's no doubt. Look, if I'm an outside observer and I don't know this club at all, and I'm just kind of looking on paper and all the things that you laid out perfectly, the Cardinals dropped 3 games there. Like, and it probably handedly, right? Like, that's how that was supposed to go down. And it didn't. And it's something that I hope Cardinal fans don't get tired of hearing about it, because it really is true. Like, the relentless nature of this ball club, like the every single day somebody showing up to do their job, the style in which they play with, I mean, they're running everything out, they're making all of the plays, they're selfless, like the little stuff of like ground ball to the right side, like you need a fly ball, you need a fly ball to get a runner in or over, like they're doing all of those things. That has been like a joy to watch. So yes, on paper, going into this series, you're absolutely right, BK. They could have easily gone the other direction, but they don't feel like that. Like, they feel like they can beat anybody at any time. They feel like they are ready. Doesn't matter if it's Yamamoto. It doesn't matter if it's Tarek Skubal last night. Like, they have that belief, and you guys know this. Doesn't matter what you do for a living. If you believe that you're going to succeed, if like you believe in the work that you put in, good things are going to come from it, man, and a lot of good things have been coming here from this team.
0: Well, unless Alex and I believe that we're going to hit home runs in Home Run Derby, in which case, like, they still might not work out for us. But we don't have talent.
4: I don't think you believed it.
2: Yeah, no, I didn't.
4: I think you believed it.
2: I went in and tried to lower my expectations, saying I'm going to stink at this, and look what happened.
0: Good
2: so
0: point.
2: I should have believed in myself.
4: That's a crappy way to go about everything. Yeah, don't do that anymore.
2: It's a crappy way to go through life, BT, but somebody's got to do it. One of those guys, BT, that

0: ankle set him back a tiny bit. But with Sujacy, look, he was given some runway at the big league level early in the season. He was given, you know, every day at bats for a while, and these results weren't there. But every single, like, step along the way, this is what he's done. You just go back and look at his numbers. I know, as we all know, when he was acquired by the Cardinals, Texas League Player of the Year, led the league in hits. Like, this guy rakes. Now, are you expecting three home runs, drive in six against the Dodgers at Dodger Stadium? Not necessarily, but he's got great bat-to-ball skills, and he is a smart player out on the field. So, look, he's thrust himself right into an area of where he's in the conversation, and as a fan, you want competition in spring training. You want guys that are fighting it out for jobs because you believe you have a lot of good options. And he's provided to be one of those good options. And your point is very, very, like, good of the fact that he's stepping up when you need it to. You don't have your middle infield. You don't have Mason. You don't have JJ right now, although Mason could be back as early as today, I think. Mm-hmm. But it's one of those scenarios where you really needed somebody, and he's done a good job, as has Fermin. Fermin's played an awesome second base right now and gives you a quality at-bat. I've been very impressed with both of those guys.
1: You led me straight to the next question. It's like you're a professional or something. Something, BT.
2: Sleep
1: Mason
2: deprived.
1: Wynn expected to potentially return to the lineup as soon as tonight. When he does, it does present a question on who's going to get those reps at third base. Gorman's been getting a decent number of them, and they've got to find some answers on it before the end of the season. Do you think it's Sujacy that sticks at third? He'd bump him over from short, or how do you think they will go about that?
0: I think the bat plays with Sujacy. Now, the handedness, you got a right-hander in Feltner going tonight for the Rockies. Maybe the handedness ends up playing. But, look, when it comes to Gorman right now, and this is just me looking at it, not them looking at it, but I feel like they gave him enough runway where they're not looking for an answer in September, if that makes any sense. It's not like, hey, we got to run him out there because we got to find out what he is. Like, he had been given the opportunity throughout the season to prove what he was, and he fought himself back to the big leagues. I think that he is going to be given reps when the matchup is right and when he earns more of them. I feel like that's kind of the way that you have to look at it with Gorman, or at least the way that I look at it with Gorman. So if a guy is helping you win, the guy is earning reps. And look, I think you can make the same case for Sujacy. You'd like to figure out what he is more. And if he's swinging it well, you'd like to be able to provide those reps. So I don't know. Which way do you guys look at it? What would you like to see?
1: My view versus the organization's view, I think, might be a little bit different on this. My view, I'd like to see Sujacy get those opportunities.
2: At third.
1: And just see what it looks like, because you've got this chance here down the stretch. Hey, man, he might be your starting third baseman on opening day of next year. I don't know how the arm plays there, but I'd like to find out. Mm-hmm. You know, that's my biggest question with him. I think he's going to be on the roster, but can he play third? With Gorman, though, I mean, BT, like, there's a real question on do you non-tender him this offseason, because he is going through the arb process. So before you do that and make a decision that you can't take back, do you want to see the final 3 weeks of the regular season just give him all of the at-bats possible to give him every opportunity to be able to still earn that right back onto your roster? I think that's the big thing to me that I'm hesitant on completely giving up on him.
0: Yeah, no doubt. Look, there are a lot of things to weigh, and I mean, all the stuff that we're kicking around, obviously they're kicking around internally. So it will be interesting to see how that goes. I just know this: getting Mason back is a net benefit right now, right? Being able to add him back, being able to add Andre Pallante back. Right now, you had a couple of days in L.A. where you had to utilize your bullpen a lot, and you go into a place that can eat up pitching here in Colorado, so to be able to get Andre back is going to be big. We still haven't seen the debut of Hansel Rincon. That's going to probably, I mean, that could easily happen tonight, as you're going to need a multi-inning reliever. So, yeah, no doubt, right? Like, this group is, that's what makes last night hurt even more, is that you rolled out your best guys. Like, I think that the idea last night, if it weren't a tight game, would have been we'd see Rincon potentially, right? But it was a tight game. It's a 2-0 ball game, and you roll with your dudes, and you did. And at the end of it, it didn't go your way. They end up walking it off, and now you got a bunch of those guys that are very likely unavailable this evening. So that one bites you a little bit. So some length from Pallante today would be huge. Pallante, by the way, did not get in at 4:30 in the morning. They were smart enough. They flew him ahead. He got a nice meal here in Colorado, I'm sure. So he's rested, by, you know, bright-eyed, bushy-tailed.
3: How good of a feeling is that as a player?
2: when you just, because they

0: did that in hockey too, where they like fly the goalie to where he needs to be. It's like, man, I don't know if you feel lousy because you're not with your team and going through the same thing, or you just feel awesome.
1: It's, you know, it's a little bit of both. Now, believe it or not, this has happened to me before, even being like the swing guy that I was. I forget where we were at. We were in New York, maybe a night game, and they flew me to Cincinnati early. But it's a really weird one because you're watching the game, like, so you're watching it while you're at your hotel, and you're like rooting for your team, but nobody's there to talk to about it. So that part of it sucks. But it also feels cool, like, oh man, they cared about me enough to actually send me ahead. And then there's the thought of, holy crap, I better do well because they did a different flight just for me. So a lot of built-in emotions when they send you ahead. Especially for a swing guy, not an established starter like Andre Palacios.
0: Yeah, then when you see your teammates in the morning and they tell you they got in at 4:30, then you feel like even more of a pile of crap when you're bragging about going to bed at 10 o'clock the next day.
1: Yeah, it's like, oh man, that's funny. Well, when you were getting in, I was just having breakfast, finished a light workout. Like, there's a lot you can do with your day, guys.
0: BT, on that pitching side of things, I mean, Gordon Graceffo has just been more than impressive over these last couple of weeks with how they've utilized him and giving them bulk innings as kind of the opener and giving them three or four, and he was the stopper in L.A. to help them with that comeback win. How much do you think they're looking into the idea of adding more innings and stretching him out to potentially be a starter, whether it's by the end of this season or going into next year?
1: Yeah, I don't think that you're going to stretch him out to start this year, but I think you're going to see him continue in that role, and man, what a valuable one. You're right. I mean, he came in, he was the reason, and there were plenty of reasons why they won that game the other day, but he gave you three and punched out six, didn't give up anything in a tough place against a tough team. That was huge. That will be interesting going forward, and it's something that you know, I plan on talking to the staff a little bit more about their plans, because as we all know, it's a lot easier to ramp up in an offseason as a starter than it is as a reliever. And then trying to transition to a starter in terms of workload. But I know this, like, regardless of his role next year, he's proven he's a big league pitcher. And his slider is a big league pitch. Like, that is real. The adjustments that he's made have been real. So to me, his value is so high because you need that. Like, you need multi-innings. You need a guy that can go get it and take the ball and run with it and get lefties and get righties and turn over the lineup. So I think that there's some intrigue there. The Cardinals all of a sudden do have some depth from a pitching standpoint, but you can never have too many arms.
2: All right, BT, we'll get you out of here in just a minute. Brad Thompson joining us here on 101 ESPN. I want to do a little trivia with you real quick about your
1: love
2: career.
1: Trivia.
2: See if you can remember this. You pitched into the eighth inning in the major leagues one time in your career. Do you remember where that took place?
1: Yeah, it's in pitcher's heaven right here in Colorado. One of my longest start ever here. That's why, like, people always ask me, like, what are some of my favorite ballparks? And this one comes up, and they're like, are you serious? I go, yeah, I might be a little skewed on this, but it was one of my better outings. I love this place. I don't know why pitchers complain so much.
0: I know, you're known as a legend.
2: 7 1/3, seven hits, two earned runs, two strikeouts, two walks, and a 7-3 win against the Colorado Rockies back in 07. I wanted to ask you, the reason I bring this up, I was curious if you had pitched at Coors Field before, and I looked back and saw 7 1/3 innings, looks pretty good. So maybe you're the wrong person to ask, BT, but what is it like to pitch there, man?
1: So what really, there's a couple of things. Like, you'll realize when you get on the mound, and there's a difference, at least there was, and all these things are regulated now, but there used to be a difference between the bullpen mound and the game mound. When you would get out to the game mound, the pitches that you were throwing in the bullpen would end up being, like, belt high, so you had to make a real adjustment. And your ball does not move like it moves at other places. At altitude, it stays truer. So this will be like a real test for Andre Pallante, who relies on a lot of movement of just trying to stay downhill as much as possible, be able to elevate when he wants to. But what you really realize, too, is like the cardio of it. I'm sure that you guys have been at altitude, whether it's like skiing or I remember having a start, not here, but in AAA, one of the 10 times that I was in AAA, in Colorado Springs, right down the road. And I had a start, and then the next day I went on like a fun run, right? Just like a little detox run. And I had the wheezes like a mile into this thing. Like, it was like a heavy chest. It's just different. So that's where you got to watch like the long innings, the big innings. They'll get to you here pretty quickly.
2: It's nuts, man. I remember This is a few years ago. I go out to Denver typically at least once a year. My grandparents live out there. And I tried to work out while I was out there. I was like, why can't I move? My body will not allow me to finish this workout. It's insane.
0: I remember talking to Pareko once after a game in Colorado where he said he got stuck out there for a 57-second shift, I believe it was. And he said he got back, and he said he couldn't catch his breath. Mm. He was sitting on the bench, kind of keeled over, trying to catch his breath. It's wild.
2: BT, if you're looking for...
1: That's why athletes train at altitude, right?
2: Yeah.
0: It's crazy.
2: If you're looking for a spot, by the way, to get yourself a little something, either before the game, after the game tonight, Beer Stop, right across the street from the ballpark, one of the best breweries in the country. Get yourself a slow pour pills over there.
1: What is it called again?
2: Beer Stop. BIERSTADT. It's incredible. It's a really good spot. Highly recommend checking it out. Grab yourself
1: probably
2: a beer.
1: Probably won't be before the game. That's frowned upon, but
0: on,
1: maybe
0: Brandon.
1: After.
2: Okay, well,
0: he's sleep deprived. He's not going to go do one of those before the game.
1: Nice try, DK.
0: Yeah. He's trying to get you. He's trying to get you, BT.
2: Open till midnight. Get over there after the game tonight.
0: Dick will be sleeping.
1: All right, fellas.
2: All right, BT. Be well, man.
1: All right, see you guys.
2: Take it easy. That's Brad Thompson joining us here on 101 ESPN. Appreciate his time, as always.
0: Trying to get people in trouble, man.
2: Listen, I think you could have a beer before the game.
0: Not if you're sleep deprived.
2: I think you'd be all right.
3: Yeah, backwards hat guy. Yeah, what a pro.
2: What a guy.
3: A cold beer before a baseball
2: that's
3: game.
2: That's cool. I think it'd be fine. If you go to lunch and grab a beer while you're there, I think that's okay.
3: I'm a pro.
0: I go to lunch and grab a beer.
2: Do you guys disagree? Is that not okay?
3: I wouldn't do it.
2: Really? A beer?
0: Yeah.
3: No.
2: I think you'd be fine. You've probably done it before a broadcast.
0: Yeah, you know, before I got to roll out there on pregame at a 9 o'clock start. What? No, I haven't, if that's what you're asking. No, I have not.
2: Alton?
0: No. Post-game I did. Post-game I did, not pregame.
2: Okay. Alongside Alex and T-Bone on BK. Coming up in 15 minutes
0: with
2: the rewind.
0: Why are you trying to get people
2: but
0: fired?
2: But next, 314-399.
0: That was the second time.
2: 6 is the Air Comfort
0: Service
2: text line.
0: We chose not to do it the second time from there.
2: You give us 4 different options. We'll tell you which one's got to go on BK and Ferrario.
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4: 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It's BK and Ferrario on 101 ESPN. This is BK and Ferrario. Time now for One's Gotta Go. We offer up the talking points, and you get to pick

0: 399-9646. That's the Ear Comfort Service text line for One's Gotta Go. You give us four different options. We'll tell you which one's gotta go on BK and Ferrario. From Little Jackie's Rolling Papers.
1: They gave us a compliment yesterday.
0: One's gotta go. Rank these in your confidence of them winning their respective divisions. Rams, Bills, Chiefs, and Lions. If I was to have, like, playing with the heart of the game, I would go Lions as the one that's gotta go in terms of most likely to win their respective divisions. Mm-hmm. But if I was to rank them,
1: somebody's not playing
0: the
1: game, right?
0: I would go Rams, Bills, Chiefs, Lions. I guess it would be in the order that they put them in.
1: Yeah, that's what I would do. Rams, Bills, Chiefs, Lions.
2: Yeah, I think I agree. Because I see I don't trust the Lions this year. You know, I've had some trust issues with them since last year as well. But the offense is getting older. You've got Goff at quarterback, and the defense has been bad. So, yeah, I think I would agree with you.
0: From the 314, one's got to go. George Soriano or Ryan Stanek? I mean, it's got to be Stanek.
1: Yeah, he's older.
0: Soriano has a future in St. Louis.
2: Yeah,
0: Stanek probably has a lovely future in life, but just not with the Cardinals.
1: Maybe with the Angels.
0: Maybe.
2: Nah, Mo doesn't like strikeout stuff.
1: That's true. Likes contact.
0: Good point. You've got to want to be there. I don't know if Stanek wants to be
1: That's
0: there.
1: That's true, too. True. Yeah.
0: This he is going to have a greater quantity of players to choose from now that he's in L.A. More players probably want to play in L.A. than St. Louis, so maybe that'll help.
1: That's Anaheim, though.
0: Good point. From,
1: as we learned,
0: averaged size
1: me
0: Shabangas.
3: You can't say that.
0: One's got it's on here. One's got to go. Beach day, pool day, or snow day?
1: Beach day.
2: Oh man. I would say probably beach day too. You got the sand. You're not getting the snow day. I mean, we don't get them anymore. But man, as a kid, there was nothing better than hearing that phone ring and knowing your parents are going to come in and say, "Yeah, well, you didn't get
3: How
2: phone calls?
3: Old are you?"
2: We got phone calls.
0: They would call to alert you that there's no school the next day.
2: What were you talking about?
1: I don't remember that. I used to watch it on the television like an adult.
0: As I got into like high school, I think that's kind of
1: I never got. Is that must just be.
2: Now, if it
1: I
2: was
1: never
2: like,
1: got phone calls.
2: If it was coming down like that night, maybe I would see it on television. But if it was one of those that were, it didn't hit till overnight and they'd go test the roads.
1: Oh, yeah. I would always wake up first thing in the. I'd wake up at like 5 a.m. and watch
2: because
1: it.
2: Because they
1: then
2: had
1: go to
2: get the
1: sleep.
2: Buses going around like 5:30, 5 a.m. Like. We get a call to my house
1: crazy.
2: Around like 5:30 in the morning. My dad would answer, and then we wouldn't wake up.
1: Yeah, I mean, maybe my parents got it. I just don't remember that. I would wake up and I would turn TV on. I'd see my school. Thank God for Fox because it's the F, and then I'd just roll back over and go back to sleep.
0: 314-399-9646 is the Ear Comfort Service text line. I'd go beach day as well. From the 314, one's got to go. St. Louis Young Stars edition: Walker, Weatherholt, Snuggie, or Holloway. Ooh, that one's tough.
2: No one's going to like my answer here.
0: I think I know what your answer is.
2: I didn't have to think on it. It's Weatherholt. I don't know that
0: that would be
2: big,
0: mine as well.
2: The big round numbers will be there as the superstar. Like, Snuggaroo could be a 30-40 goal scorer. I think Holloway could be a 30-goal scorer.
1: I think Holloway could be a guy that puts up 90 points.
2: Yeah, and Holloway will play the way that Blues fans love, which is that be a goal scorer while also, like, winning puck battles, throwing the body around. And then Walker's, I mean, he's already 30 home runs, 100 RBIs.
0: Yeah. From the 636, one's got to go whiskey edition. I don't know if you guys have had these. If you haven't, feel free to skip. Eagle Rare, Blanton's, Wild Turkey Rare Breed, and Angel's Envy.
1: So I've had three of the four. I haven't had Angel's Envy.
0: Oh, really?
1: Yeah.
0: It's
1: I haven't
0: sweet.
1: Had that one.
0: It tastes like syrup,
2: like
0: basically.
2: I
0: not
2: like
0: in a bad
2: it.
0: Way. But like that's...
1: I was saying, because I don't know if I like sweet.
2: What were the other ones?
0: Eagle Rare.
1: Love Eagle Rare.
2: I think I've had that
0: Blanton's. Eagle Rare is my favorite pour. Yeah. Bang for your buck.
1: Blanton's is really good.
0: Blanton's fantastic. Wild Turkey Rare Breed. And Angel's Envy. Mine would be the Rare Breed.
1: I think, Wild Turkey would probably be the one I'd get rid of. And
0: it's
1: I just
0: good,
1: don't know.
0: But I like all four of those.
1: I just don't know if I like the sweet syrupy style of the last one. But I'd be willing to give that a shot. The Wild Turkey would probably be the one that would go.
0: 314-399-9646 is the Ear Comfort Service text line. From Farmer Franz, one's got to go. Natty Light, Keystone Light, Old Milwaukee, or PBR?
2: You know if I've had any of those.
1: Those last two, I don't
0: never
1: think
0: had
1: I drank.
0: Light?
2: I don't think
1: you don't
2: so.
1: Have Natty.
0: Oh, my God. That's
1: Natty
0: all
1: Light's
0: I drank
1: good.
0: In college.
1: Yeah.
2: I don't think so. Yeah. We always had Busch Light in college.
0: We would go over to Hy-Vee in college. And we'd grab
1: like in college.
0: 20, 30 racks and just set them down.
1: Good God, man.
0: Well, we were in a house.
1: In college.
0: I'm not saying the year. Realized in the moment.
1: Yeah, I saw your face. Just like you saw my face. I saw yours. Those last two, I don't drink.
0: Old Milwaukee and PBR. Yeah, I like PBR.
1: I'll
0: drink PBR to this day.
1: I don't think I like PBR, but I don't know what Old Milwaukee is, so pick your poison
2: I've
1: on those two.
2: I've seen Old Milwaukee before.
0: Keystone, I'm out. You're not going to see me drinking Keystone or Old Milwaukee. I'm out.
1: Yeah, I don't
0: so
1: prefer
0: either one of those. Get rid of them.
2: Can you get PBR here? I feel like I've never seen that.
0: Oh, yeah.
1: Yeah. My brother-in-law gets it all the time.
2: I guess I'm just not looking for it.
0: 314-399-9646
1: these days. That's all I drink.
0: Is the Air Comfort Service text line.
1: So good.
0: For more likely to have, or excuse me, for one's got to go. Sorry, somebody texted in more likely. I apologize.
1: Tell them to listen to the show. Tell them to listen to the show.
0: Bacon wrapped wiener. One's got to go. Friday, Saturday, or Sunday? I guess Sunday?
1: Friday.
0: Hmm.
1: I feel like I don't get as much done on a Friday as I do Saturday or Sunday. I feel like I have the entire day to get stuff done. Plus, it's the one day that, like, my entire family is home and there's no running around. So, yeah, I'd get rid of Friday.
2: I think I would, too. Like, Saturday, you're typically completely off. Sunday, typically off, can do stuff. And you got football on during the fall as well. Friday, like, never really anything
1: high
2: going
1: school
2: on.
1: And college, I'd get rid of Saturdays. Saturdays were the one that was like, what the hell do I do? Because Sundays I had football, and Sundays there was stuff to do. Fridays it was so exciting growing up. Now it's like, just get me done with the day. Let's get
0: He's Alex. That's T-Bone. I'm BK. We'll hit the rewind. I looked up some numbers for T-Bone's Illini. We'll get
1: here's the list.
0: On the other side here on BK and Ferrario.
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0: 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That's where you can find the latest edition of the Last Minute Blues podcast and the Red Bird Report. And if you're interested in sponsoring either of those, you can reach out to myself, Alex, or T-Bone on social media. Would love to chat with you about some of the different options. All right, Alex, Mizzou played last last night, overall, solid game. They looked fine. They did what they needed to do. I think the biggest takeaway for me was Austin Simmons looked good. Only two incompletions, no interceptions. You only had one turnover in the game. So overall, you basically accomplished what you needed to in week one. All right, check that box. Now we get to week number two. Also in play last night were the Illinois Fighting Illini. That one didn't quite go as well for T-Bone's Illini. They ended up allowing way too many rushing yards.
1: They allowed UAB to possess the ball for 41 minutes.
0: 194 rushing yards in total.
2: Only T-Bone, 194.
0: I've got a stat for you.
1: Ready for the list?
11: The list.
2: It's going to be a pathetic list, I bet.
1: We had to have one.
0: Illinois was the ninth Big Ten team in the last 5 years to allow at least 190 rushing yards against a group of five opponent.
2: Okay.
0: Among the previous eight, two made a bowl. Those teams were the 2022 Purdue Boilermakers. They went 8-6.
1: Okay.
0: And last year's Indiana team, actually.
1: Oh.
0: Indiana last year, believe it or not, in a game against Old Dominion, allowed 215 yards on the ground. They won that game by a final score of 27-14.
1: T-Bone.
2: Man, what am I giving up for?
1: The natty, T-Bone.
0: So, I mean, maybe Illinois is just fine.
1: A 2-8
0: chance.
1: All
0: of this is an overreaction, or maybe they're the other seven teams that did this in the last 5 years, and it's not going to be a great season because UCLA last year went 3-9, and they allowed 295 on the ground against New Mexico. Rutgers went 5-7. They allowed 200 on the ground against Ohio last year. So, yeah, it ain't a great sign typically if you do this against a group of five or
1: three wins
0: overall non-Power 5 opponent.
2: It won't be three. I think it's going to be a battle for them to get to six this year, though. And I kind of had those expectations, right? I mean, I told you guys it was a rebuilding year for the program. And anytime you have to go hire a defensive coordinator to make up for your lack of bigger bodies up front, it tells you it's going to be a rough season.
1: It's going to be okay, buddy.
2: I'm not going to be able to handle it, man. I had the family shirt on, and the family like let me down.
1: You
2: right?
1: only got like 2 months of it, and then basketball's going to be
2: I know.
1: Here.
2: At least the basketball team will be really good. But yeah, I'm not expecting much from them. I think they're going to be five or six wins. You know, I look back just 400 total yards in a game since 2010 in the each individual season. Nine times in those individual seasons have they allowed a non-Power 4 team to go for 400 total yards. They made a bowl game twice. 2019 and 2015 were the year. And both those teams won seven games. So I think it's going to be around 5 to 6 wins is where they're going to ultimately be this year.
0: I think so, too. I think that's probably what you're looking at if you're an Illinois fan. Last night was a discouraging night for them. They won by 19. And, yes, I see all of your texts. They played a better team than Missouri did. Low bar to clear. They also didn't look as good. Relative to the opponent, like they just didn't look as good, especially when the starters were in the game. Last night, Missouri's starters were up 40-0. Their backup stunk. And we talked about that earlier today. If you want our full extended thoughts on that, you can check it out on the podcast page, 101ESPN.com and the free 101ESPN app. Cardinals lose last night. We don't have to break that down any further. We did that earlier today. They start a series tonight against the Rockies. They'll be going up against a right-handed pitcher. The belief is they will be with Mason Wynn, either tonight or later on in this series. I'm guessing tonight, Alex. They brought him on this trip for a reason. I think he probably makes his return to the lineup tonight. In doing so, he will kick Sajacy off of the shortstop position. Do you guys believe Thomas Sajacy will be in the lineup tonight against the Rockies?
1: Yes, and I think he'll be playing second base.
2: I'm going to say yes, he'll be playing at third.
0: My guess is yes, he'll be playing second. I've gone back and forth
1: Gorman
0: on this.
1: Gorman at third.
0: I do think Gorman's going to continue to be in the lineup at third.
2: Believe a little bit more.
0: Alongside Alex and T-Bone, I'm BK. We sincerely appreciate you guys tuning in today and tuning in all week. 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It's a holiday weekend. Yep. Enjoy it. Be safe out there. Enjoy some great barbecue. We will be back on Tuesday. We'll have a best of show for you guys on Monday. Until then, have a fantastic weekend. The Fast Lane's coming up next here on 101 ESPN.

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0: on ESPN with Andrew Marsh. I'm Anthony Stalter. We got Kerry Davis live from his hotel room in Champaign. What's up, CD?
1: How's it going, fellas? How's it going?
0: Good. We got CD live on the road after calling last night's victory for the Fighting Illini over UAB. We'll certainly get into that one, as well as Mizzou's expected win over Arkansas Pine Bluff. We'll still share some thoughts and not only on those two games, but looking forward to a pretty exciting week one in college football, at least for a couple of games. But we do start off with last night's loss for the Cardinals. And look, there's going to be a time for the big picture perspective, and that time will be most likely either in this show or even in this segment. But look, last night sucked. Like, to capture the emotion of how fans were feeling going into that game, you had the Dodgers not only beaten twice in the two previous games of this series, but you largely had them beaten last night. And your all-star closer, Riley O'Brien, who has been, for all intents and purposes, sensational for you this year, could not close down the game last night. And that stunk. You started to get your hopes up, maybe. Even if you were just, well, I don't think they'll make the playoffs, but let's make this exciting down the stretch, guys. The hope-o-meter was higher last night going into that game. And as the game played out, you got to Skubal early. You had a lead. Quinn Matthews pitched well. That sucked. It sucked to lose that game. You had the sweep right there for you. You're starting to chop wood when it comes to the NL Central wildcard race again, and you find a way to lose. Again, we can get into the big picture perspective at some point, either in the show or later on this segment, but that stunk.
1: Yeah, it was. I didn't get to see the game live. Obviously, I was able to go back and watch some of the highlights of it, but to have the lead, to go into the bottom of the ninth inning with an opportunity, as you said, to sweep the Los Angeles Dodgers, two-time back-to-back World Series champion. I heard on the radio they kept saying that, reiterating that statement over and over throughout the entire series, throughout the stadium. To have them on the ropes with an opportunity to win a third game and then to lose it, it is a bit frustrating. I was obviously doing calling the game, but Marshy was sending the text about Pedro Páez and his inability to catch. I do have a complaint. Can I complain real
0: quick? Of course, CD, the floor is yours.
1: Okay, because I saw on that specific pitch, they called it a wild pitch. And I'm noticing that Major League Baseball is giving a lot of the onus to the pitchers and calling some of these wild pitches. I think the Cardinals are like top three in wild pitches in Major League Baseball, and those are really pass balls. If the damn ball hits your glove and it bounces out, that ain't nothing that the pitcher can do to make you catch the dang on ball. So, hey, just stop with the wild pitches. I want to file a formal complaint on behalf of Major League pitchers, specifically the St. Louis Cardinals staff, with all the number of wild pitches that they have given them, which are truthfully pass balls because the damn catcher got to catch the ball.
0: Agreed.
1: And if you don't do that, you don't have success. So I'm off my soapbox. Shout out to the pitchers that are, you know, getting screwed over by these calls that are being called wild pitches. But Pedro Páez has to catch the ball. Riley O'Brien has to finish out the game. Like, that's your job. Riley has proven that he's capable of doing it. And you know, he gives up that shot to Teoscar Hernandez in the gap. And two runs score. Mookie Betts comes around. It's unfortunate. It's frustrating as all get out. Even with that, you took two out of three. I know people probably don't want to hear that crap, but you did. So it's part of it. It's part of baseball, but you would like to finish that on the right side.
2: The Dodgers are who we thought they were. That's why we took the damn field, Anthony.
0: Nice, yeah.
2: Now, if you want to crown them, then crown their ass. But they are who we thought they were, and we let them off the hook. That's what happened last night.
0: Well done, Marshy. Well done.
2: And you know what?
0: R.I.P. Denny Green.
2: Yes. Riley O'Brien needs to execute. But my goodness, can we throw a strike in the eighth inning?
0: Okay, so Marsh, for those that don't know, Marsh told me, and CD, you don't know this because you're on the road. Marsh looked at me and goes, "We didn't lose a game in the ninth. I think we lost it in the eighth." And I go, "Whoa, whoa, whoa, hold it. So, Marsh, what do you mean by that?
2: So Soriano walks Hernandez to start off the eighth inning. He then strikes out Freddie Freeman. He then gets two outs, Anthony, runner on first. And decides to walk Muncy and Kyle Tucker before getting to a full count and almost walking in the tying run, strikes out rushing. My thing with this is, if you get out of that inning without walking three batters, you then head into the ninth inning at the back half of the Dodgers lineup, where maybe O'Brien feels a little bit more comfortable at being aggressive in the strike zone rather than trying to tiptoe his way around the top of the order. That's just my thought.
0: Well said. You know, Marsh, what you just did there is you provided something that we don't always look at, and that is, of course, not just what happened in the ninth inning or what happened on the last play of the game in any game, but what happened like leading up to that. And CD, you have brought this up at times. It's not just one play. All the other plays have similar value. Maybe not the exact same value, but you don't get to the point last night of potentially blowing that game without looking at what transpired before that. So, Marsh, you're absolutely right. Maybe things are a little bit different in the ninth inning. We won't know, of course, but maybe things are a little bit different heading into the ninth inning last night, depending on where you're at in the order, and maybe you're not facing Teoscar Hernandez with the game on the line. So I think that's great perspective by you.
2: Well, thank you, Anthony.
0: Yeah.
2: I was heated last night.
0: I don't blame you.
2: I was ticked off.
0: You didn't sleep.
2: I didn't get good sleep, probably because of the loss. I was genuinely ticked off last night because this has been happening far too much as of recent.
0: Yeah.
2: Far too much.
0: It really has.
2: Now, O'Brien, he was good on Wednesday. Mm-hmm. He was fine. Again, that's why I look at the eighth inning and I'm wondering, okay, O'Brien, he's pitching back-to-back, even though we expect him to do that. He's probably tired. However, I do feel as if maybe he's more aggressive in the strike zone in the ninth inning had he been facing the bottom of the order.
0: Sure. Yeah, again, we won't know, of course, but it is an interesting perspective and something where you look at it and like, okay, if you could execute a lot better in the previous innings, maybe you're good. Now, let's go big picture here, because as Kerry mentioned, you did take 2 of 3 from the Dodgers. Mm-hmm. You had every opportunity to sweep. Game one, Cardinals absolutely overwhelmed the Dodgers offensively. They hit 5 home runs. They scored 13 runs. That was pretty. Game two, they fell behind 3-0, were no hit for 5 innings. Then fought back and won in extra innings. That was a game that could have been ugly the other way. And it's 1-1, and then you blow the game in the ninth inning last night, and we're having a different conversation. So they find a way to win in game two, and unfortunately found a way to lose the game in game three. But they face Skubal, 2-time Cy Young Award winner, and instead of trying to overpower him, I thought they adjusted their approach and they collected a bunch of singles. They did a nice job against Skubal. I also thought, big picture takeaway here, again, we just talked for 8 minutes about how frustrating the loss was. Big picture, Thomas Ajayi continues to emerge. It's one of the biggest individual positives from this series. He hit 3 home runs in the series. Understandably encouraged by, you know, what the Cardinals were able to do against them. But the overall takeaway here is that Thomas Ajayi is given an opportunity, comes up from Memphis. He's brought back up CD. And I remember all of us talking. I think I posed a question to you guys. Do you guys really care that Ajayi comes up? Is there anything you really need to see?
1: Yeah.
0: And I'm happy to eat crow on this one. Because I had the prevailing thought of like, he's a utility, utility guy. He was great in the series, CD.
1: Yeah, he was. I think the entire series, you got to see, it was really exciting. You got to see Leo Bernal. You saw Joshua Baez have some success. You saw Thomas Ajayi. Like, you're starting to see players get their opportunities and make the most of it. And you're still vying for an opportunity to make it to the playoffs, but more importantly is how these young players continue to grow and progress in their Major League Baseball careers. Like, what are they doing? How much success? When we had BT on Wednesday, he talked about Bernal and how calm and quiet he was behind the plate. He's similar at the plate. He's a switch hitter that can do, you know, bat from both sides and is having success. I think it's really fun to watch these young players. And again, you're in an environment. This is the 2-time world champs. You got a group of guys. I don't know how many of them have been on a playoff. I don't think any of them were on the 22 team that made the playoffs. So you got a bunch of guys that have not had any playoff experience for the most part, the younger guys. and you're playing against the two-time world champs. You take two or three. You come back in one of the games. You blow the lead and an opportunity to sweep in the last one. But there are a lot of positive things that came out of this this weekend's games versus the Dodgers.
0: No doubt. And I think, too, we'd be remiss.
1: I don't know. It's not the weekend. I don't know what day it is.
0: Then, yeah, no, you're good. It's
1: Saturday. I'm literally confused as to what day it is. I do apologize.
2: No need. Carrie, a little behind the curtain here. Anthony and I had no idea what day it was yesterday. It felt like a Friday. But I will say, you call games for Illinois, who is not a MAC team, so at least you know it's not Wednesday. It's not the day after a MAC Tuesday game. Although
1: The MAC did show up in Piscataway, New Jersey last
0: Holy
1: night.
0: Holy smokes. Yeah. Not only a MAC team, the worst MAC team. If not the worst team in college football, although no longer. They go into Piscataway and they say, hold my beer, watch this.
1: Yeah.
0: And I sent you the text.
1: Showed up.
0: Yeah, you, CD, you would, I wasn't going to say anything. I told Marsh, because they were up, UMass was up 14-7 over Rutgers when we signed off, and I looked at Marsh, I go, wow, UMass with an early lead here. And then Carrie, to your credit, obviously Carrie, huge Big Ten guy, I'm a big supporter of my Maction. You sent out the text to the group saying, hey, UMass putting in the work.
1: So
0: they hold on to the win, and I pose to you guys, does the win mean that the MAC is better than the Big Ten? Probably not, but maybe.
1: No. I don't think so. Man, not close. But good game.
0: That's a big win for those guys, those Minutemen.
1: You know, it doesn't matter who you're on the road. You're playing a Big Ten team. You know what I mean?
0: Mm-hmm.
1: And you hadn't won a game all year. I think they said it was like 657 days since they actually won a game.
0: That's crazy. They were on. It was 16, 17, 18 games, something like that they lost.
1: Bad.
0: It was ugly.
1: They were struggling.
0: Yeah, they were on the struggle bus big time.
2: What do they have, like 413 yards, total yards?
0: They took the Scarlet. Well, it should have been 6,000, you know, Marsh. I think
1: a different yardage that Marshy was talking about.
2: That went right over your head.
0: Oh, it did. Was that UAB?
2: Yeah.
0: Oh, dang. It did go completely over my head. I didn't know you were throwing. I didn't know you were slinging arrows.
1: He's talking about a different amount of yardage.
2: Oh, wow, Anthony.
0: Now I'm interested, though. Hold on. Let me see here.
2: Oh, man. It was like a football thrown by J.J. McCarthy. It went right over your head, Anthony.
0: It certainly did. Yeah. That was Justin Jefferson just standing there looking dumbfounded. UMass, 397 yards.
1: Yeah.
0: So they almost had 400.
1: There's another Big Ten team that gave up a bunch of yards last night.
0: Well, we'll get to them. We'll get to them. At least they won
1: the game.
0: At least they won. Rutgers could not say the same. In front of their home crowd, no less. Like, oh, man. All right, we got college football that we will talk. Actually, hell, let's just get into it.
2: Yeah.
0: What are we doing? We got to tease it for later. All right, so Mizzou and Illinois. Open their seasons with wins. Understandably so. We very predictable last night. But, Carrie, we had big questions about just how this was going to look for Illinois. As Marsh alluded to, UAB, they move the ball
1: good,
0: a little bit.
1: Good ball club, Anthony. Good ball club.
0: Yep.
1: They get paid to play ball, too. Those guys are on scholarship as well. You know what I mean?
0: We'll talk about that next on 101 ESPN.
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0: So let's start off with Illinois. Two teams, two local teams play last night. Illinois, 42-23 winners over UAB. And Mizzou toppled Arkansas Pine Bluff, 54-14. But they took all their starters out, or most of the starters at halftime. So, I mean, that one could have been even uglier. But, Kerry, the final score makes Illinois look more dominant than the game actually was. Hauser went out there, 13 of 17 passing, 182 yards, three passing touchdowns, one rushing touchdown. Started fast, did the Illini. They scored two touchdowns, or touchdowns on two of their first six plays. First touchdown was set up by the punt return that went 65 yards. But 413 yards for UAB, 333 for Illinois. What are your thoughts on the defense overall, giving up 413 yards to the Blazers?
1: So this might sound crazy. I don't know. Illinois, I think, did a really good job of playing defense, but not tackling on defense, if that makes sense. I thought their tackling was very bad last night. And it was kind of a symptom of what we talked to Brett Bielema about after the game, is they didn't tackle at all for the most part during training camp. He said this is the least amount of tackling he's done as a team since he's been a head coach. And part of that was due to just a number of injuries that had occurred when they did actually put on the pads to start tackling in their first couple of days of training camp. They lost the receiver, linebacker's been hurt. Like, they've had a lot of guys getting injured. So the need to tackle obviously is there. You need to do it. But just based off of the injuries that they were dealing with during training camp, they decided against it. And it showed up. It was really noticeable last night. It looked like a team that had not tackled. Mm-hmm. And so that was they gave up 400 yards, and I don't think I'm being, you know, kind of just speaking out of turn or speaking crazy when I say I think 200 of that came after missed tackles. That's how bad it was. It was a lot of missed tackles. I mean, missed tackles in the backfield, missed tackles down the sideline. The good thing about that is those are things that can be corrected. Normally you have a huge jump from week one to week two, especially when guys are finally getting into the tackling mode. But they did create turnovers. They had a pick six for a touchdown, had a couple of sacks, really put a lot of pressure on the quarterback. There were a lot of good things that came out of, you know, that game last night. Mm-hmm. Tackling wasn't one of them, but there were a lot of good things that could impress you and say, okay, you know what, this is not as bad as the numbers would make you think it is.
2: Kerry, is that like a technique thing or just a will to do it?
1: Now you got to practice it. Like, you have to practice the proper angle. You have to practice, you know, in football, we always have a thing like, all right, it's live and then it's live to the ground. Right. Like, nobody wants to get tackled to the ground. Nobody wants to tackle to the ground in practice. But it is a necessity so that you don't have the same issues that Illinois had last night. It did. It looked like a team. It's probably 15 to 20 missed tackles easily. And that's throughout the entire defense. Mm-hmm. Like UAB did a really good job of spreading Illinois out. They put offensive linemen. They only had the two guards and center, you know, in the middle of the field. They would put two tackles to the left on the numbers, and that would get a defender or two or three of them out of the box, right? And so they essentially said, we're going to see if our athletes can out-athlete your guys that are trying to tackle. And they did. They made our guys miss often. And so it was kind of a scheme thing. It was schematic from UAB, but it was also really, really poor tackling. And I do not expect that to be an issue, you know, continuously in that way going forward.
0: Yeah, tackling typically improves as the season moves on. You know, the other note here, too, if you are an Illinois fan, you're a little, you know, not that you're concerned, but if you do have like that wasn't great, you got to think about this, too. They had a 65-yard punt return. They had a 51-yard touchdown run by Valentine. They had the Hail Mary. They had a lot of explosive plays that, you know, you score quickly or you set up a score quickly, and UAB, you know, UAB might be able to churn out more yardage because they got, I don't know what the time of possession numbers.
2: Well, I have it for you, Anthony.
1: It was 43-18.
0: 43-18 in favor of UAB.
1: UAB.
0: So,
1: yeah.
0: When you have explosive plays, I mean, I don't think it should ever be that lopsided, but when you have explosive plays and special teams turnovers, you're gonna give your opponent an opportunity to win the time of possession battle. So
1: Anthony, the first three.

0: way impressed with Caden Hauser and how quickly he got the ball out of his hands. I think he last year was the number one quarterback in time from getting the ball out of his hands. So he was the quickest quarterback to do that. He showed it last night. He showed some poise and showed a really good ability and grit and toughness. So there were a lot of things, in my opinion. I know people are like, oh, Illinois gave up 400. Don't worry about it. Like, don't panic. Don't hit the panic bus. Don't hit the panic button. They will be better than that going forward.
1: Well, and a good thing, too, they weren't penalized basically at all last night. They had one penalty, which went for like 4 yards, essentially.
0: Yeah.
1: So compared to UAB's 9 for 69 yards. So that is a good sign where you're not a penalized team. It's a good start for the season.
2: Yeah. So in summary, Illinois installs a new 3-5-5 defensive scheme under their coordinator, Bobby Hawk. And Thursday night was the first real test. And as you mentioned, CD, they were in position, but the missed tackles were huge. Bielma acknowledged that Illinois didn't spend much time tackling during the fall, largely because of injury concerns. So I guess to some degree, what you're saying, CD, is last night was somewhat predictable on that side of the ball.
0: Yeah, based off of learning that they didn't really tackle at all during training camp. Mm-hmm. Yeah, it was it looked like it.
2: Yeah.
0: I mean, I didn't want to harp on it on the call, but the number of missed tackles, and it's from everybody. It's in the hole. It's on the sideline. It's down the sideline. Like, it was just linebackers and some of the DBs. They just had a tough time getting guys on the ground. But that comes with you know, the more reps you get at it, the better you become at it.
2: Sure.
0: And like I said, the hard thing about tackling is, hell, if you do it in practice, sometimes guys get injured. And so what you try to limit, you try to keep guys fresh and ready to be able to play on game day. But, you know, the consequences of not actually practicing that portion at a huge rate is you're going to have some issues with it come game day. And they did last night. But again, I expect them to be much better in the tackling department come next week.
2: That's Kerry Davis. He is in Champaign after calling last night's game for the Illini. What we didn't get into Mizzou. Let's talk about observations next. They win 54-14 over Arkansas Pine Bluff. Our thoughts on Austin Simmons, some of the receivers. Get into just our initial thoughts here on the Tigers next on 101 ESPN.
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1: 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A tough loss last night for the Cardinals. Riley O'Brien blows the game in the ninth inning, so the Cardinals do not complete the sweep in Los Angeles. They are back in action tonight, though, taking on the Colorado Rockies. 7:40 first pitch from Coors Field. Andre Pallante is back. He will make the start tonight for the Cardinals. I'm Andrew Marsh, and the Sports Center update is brought to you by Saliga
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1: a Daikin heating and air conditioning dealer.
0: Don't slow down. You're in the fast lane on 101 ESPN.

0: So we broke down Illinois' win over UAB and why it, you know, while there was tackling concerns, the overall concerns for the Illini might be overstated to this point. But I don't know how much there is to take away from Mizzou's win over Arkansas Pine Bluff, 54-14. And, Kerry, I don't want to put you in a bad spot because obviously you were on the call last night for Illinois. So
1: I did not see it.
0: Yeah, you're not breaking down this one.
2: Let me tell you about the first play on offense, Anthony.
0: Marsh was very upset with that first play. Go ahead.
2: First play of the game, we're just going to throw it out to the outside to our wide receiver, and he is going to get blown up. And at that point, I was thinking to myself, here we go again. And then they went down and scored a touchdown and decided to just beat the brakes off of Arkansas Pine Bluff.
0: Yeah.
2: So they went up from there, Anthony. Mm-hmm. But I was ticked off at that first play. I was.
0: Yeah, you were very upset. And you know what? Honestly, I don't blame you because when you're watching Mizzou's offense, sometimes they can get a little sideways. And that is one of the things that we wanted to not see as much with this Mizzou offense. You want to see more vertical passing. Well, we did. Mm-hmm. Austin Simmons got, we knew this going in, Austin Simmons got an absolute whip.
2: Laser beam.
0: Absolute whip. The ball comes out of his hands, smooth CD. He looked fantastic. Four touchdowns, 252 yards, spread the ball around. Olubide, what a stud this kid is. He had the one fumble, but, you know, so what? Eight catches, 116 yards, two touchdowns. He found Caden Lee as well. And then the transfer from Ole Miss, Caleb Goody. They looked smooth in the passing game. I know that BK noted earlier, and BK follows Mizzou a lot closer than all of us, he noted that the running game wasn't as crisp. I agree with that. I don't, you know, you don't have your starting left tackle. You're not, you know, you certainly don't have Ahmad Hardy last night. I wasn't overly concerned about the running game, but I could see what he was saying. I just love the fact that from a design standpoint, you had wide receivers, I mean, wide ass open all night. Mm-hmm. Norfleet, the tight end, he looks with his ability to block and receive. I think he's a third round pick in the NFL when it's his time. He was highlighted in that first drive, and then Simmons just started to spread the ball around to his wide receivers. But I thoroughly enjoyed watching Austin Simmons throw the ball around last night. The decision making looked great. The throws to the outside, the NFL type throws on those out routes looked great. But by the way, I meant Caden Lee. Caden Lee was the transfer from Ole Miss that caught the touchdown. My fault on that. But huge caveat here, guys. They played Arkansas Pine Bluff, who was completely overmatched.
1: Well, that's what it's supposed to be, though. Like, you're supposed mm-hmm. to – you want it to look like that. You want your quarterback to get out. He only had two incompletions. You want him to have success passing the ball around, showing his ability, showing the explosiveness that the offense has. That's what you're supposed to do. It's not that – you know, it's not a preseason game, but it is an opportunity for your team to go up against an opposing team, but maybe not as competitive as playing in the SEC or playing in the Big Ten. And if you take care of your business, it should look like that. It should be, you know, those second and third string guys getting opportunities to play in the second half. And from the looks of it, Mizzou did a fantastic job of spreading the ball around and showing the ability to make plays downfield. And that's what you want. And then the most important part of that, leave the game healthy.
0: Right.
1: Like, as long as you do those two things, you know, win the game, leave the game healthy, you can fix everything else the following week.
0: Yeah, because they were up 40-0 at halftime, we were able to see Matt Zollers come in the late in the second quarter. I think it was the last drive before halftime, last offensive drive before halftime for Mizzou, and Matt Zollers was in the game. He's somebody that after seeing some time last year as a freshman, it's nice to get him some early work. No reason to risk Austin Simmons or any of your starters getting injured. So it wound up being a really perfect night for Mizzou. And Kerry, I think you're right to echo what you said. If it didn't look sharp last night, that's when you have concerns. So while you can't have these, yeah, then you can't have these big takeaways from a game like that last night. But .. if it doesn't look good, now you're really concerned. So I, again, for all intents and purposes, I think Mizzou's Mizzou starting wise, that's how it should look, and it was an easy night for them.
2: And Anthony, all I've been hearing all week is all this stuff about Bo Prabula. Bo Prabula. I think Mizzou's fine.
0: Oh, I'd rather have. From what I this is where I get into trouble. Well, Bo Prabula, because he played so well for Virginia last week.
2: Okay,
0: we know what Bo Prabula can do. He can run around a little bit,
2: and we know what he can't do.
0: Right, he can run around a little bit. If he's in the mood to throw vertically, he will. If not, forget it. Austin Simmons last night threw vertically all night. His average yards per attempt was 13.3. And again, the opponent matters in this. We'll see what happens when, you know, he takes on Kansas, and certainly when the SEC schedule starts. But you could see why Lane Kiffin wanted Austin Simmons to be his starter before he got hurt last year. And if it wasn't for Trinidad Chambliss becoming a sensation overnight, Austin Simmons was going to start for a team that almost went to the college football national championship last year. So I loved what I saw at him last night, and I'm very hopeful and very excited for Mizzou's offense moving forward, regardless of opponent. So that's where I'm at on that. Any other thoughts, boys, on Mizzou's win last night?
1: Good job getting out of there. Mm-hmm. Yeah, took care of business, man. When I looked at the score at halftime, I was like, oh, they beating the hell out of those guys.
0: Yeah.
1: Okay.
0: Yep. And, you know, there wasn't another thing that I think BK mentioned was like the pass rush. He was a little concerned about the pass rush. Arkansas Pine Bluff, their first quarterback that started, the starting quarterback was Garrison Davis, who could move a little bit. They started to get him on the run a little bit. They wanted the ball out of his hands quickly. So I'm not saying BK is wrong for having the thought of, man, the pass rush might be a little bit of a concern. I just don't think that last night was an indication one way or another if the pass rush was going to be a problem. You got a mobile quarterback trying to get the ball out of his hands quickly, rolling out a lot, cutting the field in half. There's not a lot of opportunities to pin back your ears and go get them.
2: What do you guys think of the new look for Roe Field?
0: I think it looks great.
2: Yeah, I do too.
0: I think it looks great. Yeah. I think that Mizzou, from a facility standpoint, they've worked incredibly hard since joining the SEC to upgrade the facility, spend a little money. CD, you know this more than anybody because you coached at the high school level. Kids care about that stuff. They care about the uniforms. They care about the facilities. And we could talk about, well, it should just be about the football. But the reality is, Kerry, they do.
1: Yeah, they care about those other things as well. Like you said, the uniforms, the name brand, the brand that the team has, you know, the facilities. Because you're going to spend so much time at those places. You want it to be a nice place, comfortable place for you to be in. And the better facilities, you know, attract the better talent, generally speaking. So, you know, it was really cool. Illinois also unveiled their – I mean, it's like the hugest scoreboard that I've ever seen.
0: No kidding.
1: It is huge. It was a really cool atmosphere last night in Champaign, and I'm sure it was in Missouri as well. So both teams got a good home win and got their season started out in the right direction.
2: We have two interesting text messages surrounding Austin Simmons.
0: Mm-hmm.
2: And Anthony, they're comparing him to one of your favorite players.
0: Vic.
2: Doug's work husband. Loves Simmons slinging the ball around the field. The lefty reminds me of Vic. From the 314, Austin Simmons looks like Michael Vick. Both lefties.
1: You hush your mouth. They're both left-handed, and that's where we'll stop. You don't compare anybody to Michael Vick, man. I will not stand for it, and I think Austin Simmons is going to have a hell of a time at Mizzou. But buddy, pal, friend, that ain't no damn Michael Vick. He's only one of those guys. Michael Vick threw the damn ball so hard. Like, it was almost in self-defense sometimes trying to catch this. I got to protect my body, and I'll use my hands to do so because you're throwing the damn ball so hard. No, nobody. I won't stand for that.
0: There was a – I was you know, you scroll, and sometimes you'll – like the podcast will pop up, and it was a podcast with a couple of former players – and I think it was King Dunlop, the former offensive tackle. Kerry, I think he played for the Chargers. I'm trying to see where he played. He must have played for the Eagles, too.
1: I know who you're talking about.
0: Yeah, he did. He played for the Eagles. Okay, because I was trying to think, like, what's the connection? Because Vic obviously never played for the Chargers, but he did play for the Eagles. But King Dunlop was talking about being at practice one time with Vic, like one of the first practices. and he was blocking, and he heard the, and he's like, there's no way, as he told the story, I'm paraphrasing, he's like, there's no way that's the football making that sound. He's like, what's making that sound? So he really concentrated the next time on the pass, and he goes, sure as hell, that was the football. And he made it a point. He goes, I'm basically right next to him, and it's making that sound. So the ball is not, he's not 10 yards down the field, and it's making the noise through the air. It's making the noise out of the hands, just that. Mm-hmm. And he said, he goes, I almost screwed up blocking because I was paying attention to the sound out of Vic's hands. I've told this story before too. There was when I used to work in Detroit radio, I used to cover the visiting locker room, and I don't know if it's like that at Ford Field now, but when the game is starting to wrap up, you could go down field level if you're a media member, because you can get right into the locker room afterwards. So for the final drive, the Falcons came into town. Vic was playing for the Falcons. He was playing the Lions. Final drive, I was able to watch it. And, Kerry, you talk about the velocity in which Vic threw. I couldn't believe it, field level, how anybody caught the ball. It was so effortless, fast. Too.
1: Yeah. Yeah, it was definitely, like, when I say it comes out of his hand so quickly and it's right up on you, like, it is almost self-defense sometimes. And I remember my workout with the Falcons before they signed me. The running back coach, Ollie, he was like, hey, man, we're going to I'm gonna throw this ball at you hard because our quarterback throws the damn ball. And when I say he was zipping, I'm like, oh, okay. And I don't think it was nowhere compared to what Mike Vick did when he threw the ball. So, the ball came out of his hand differently. And just the athleticism, the electric, you know, player that he was, man, I you know, all the other things aside, he was one of the most electric players to ever play the game of football. And it would be hard to find someone that could compare to that.
3: I don't know. It sounds like Mizzou's got their lefty quarterback.
1: Good luck to those guys.
0: I will say this. The Simmons can't. He does have a whip.
3: He zips it.
0: He has a whip. I can understand the comparisons, but I'm more on the side
3: of
0: the
3: seat. Not every lefty can throw that hard, Anthony.
0: No. That's
3: and downfield.
0: That's true. And downfield, as we know.
1: Anthony, you got two of them that can.
0: At Central? They're talking about Central Michigan?
1: At the Atlanta Falcons.
0: There's one of them.
1: Who gets that ball out quick?
0: Penix does. Who else talking about? Tua?
1: Tua Tagovailoa, man. They got strong arms. Two good left-handed, strong, athletic quarterbacks in Atlanta Falcon jerseys. Reminds you of number 7 back in the day. Mm-hmm. I know you're getting excited. It's almost football time, man. NFL football time.
0: You know, Kerry.
1: Coming to Pittsburgh. That's where we play football for real. We'll see those guys on Sunday, see how it goes.
0: You know, Kerry, it's a Friday. I'm in a good mood. Football has started, and you got to start throwing stuff out there like Tua reminds me of Vic.
3: Well, Anthony.
0: How dare you?
3: If you squint a little bit, you look at the number on Tua's jersey, it says number 1, but if you squint, it kind of looks like a 7. If you squint.
1: And dropping back, you know?
0: Yeah, if I lost my vision, I would still be able to tell you that Tua is nowhere close to Vic in terms of anything, really.
3: Because you couldn't hear this.
1: Anything is possible, Anthony. I saw a video the other day where they had the guy Dejan Love, you know, the fake football player. Mm-hmm. They put all his stats on the TV, and then they showed him number 7 playing football. So you never know, man. Hey, anything's possible.
0: Yeah, I'm a little ticked off, Marsh. I'm sure you are too. That there's like Yahoo and some of these other sleeper. They don't have Love as a possibility to draft in your fantasy leagues. Oh. He's going to get picked up at some point, I'm sure.
3: He might be Mr. Irrelevant.
0: Yeah,
3: maybe. You know, could be a late season ad.
0: Yeah, probably not. All right, it's Fastlane on 101 ESPN. Kerry is live from Champaign after calling the game last night for Illinois. Andrew Marsh, Anthony Stalter. We're both in the studios here. Pro Football, the Hall of Fame, is making sweeping changes to the selection process. We'll spend a couple of minutes on this because we've got JR coming up at 3 o'clock, talking a little Blues hockey. But some thoughts on the Pro Football Hall of Fame making some sweeping changes to its selection process. That's next on 101 ESPN.
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0: Just a couple minutes on this story. We got Jeremy Rutherford, our Blues insider with The Athletic, joining us at the top of the hour. But Pro Football, the Pro Football Hall of Fame, has decided to make sweeping changes to the selection process. So the big change is the Pro Football Hall of Fame is reducing its selection committee from 50 people to 28, 25 voting members, and three alternates, no longer requiring representation from the home market of every NFL team. The Hall says the goal is to reduce potential unintended biases in the previous structure, and this isn't a minor tweak, of course. The changes come after a two-and-a-half-year review and were approved by the Hall's board. So this is not just, hey, something happened and now we're reviewing this. I know ESPN had mentioned at the bottom of their post on this that the Hall's class and voting procedures are often being hotly debated each year after the announcement of the NFL Honor Show. But this past February, the announcement was scrutinized particularly heavily after New England Patriots coach Bill Belichick was not selected in the first year of eligibility. That may have been the tipping point, T, but it does sound like the Pro Football Hall of Fame really investigated or observed how they were doing their selection process. And while the Belichick factor might be too impossible to ignore, it sounds like this date predated that by 2 years, plus years.
1: For Bill Belichick to not be a first ballot Hall of Famer is egregious. I felt the same thing with Terrell Owens, the fact that he was not a first ballot Hall of Famer. The question I have, I know that they brought down the number of people that are choosing, but they're still only allowing a set number of people in every year. It's still going to be the 3 to 7 players. And right. I think you're still going to have the backlog of players like Torrey Holt, like Reggie Wayne, Hines Ward. Like, you got a lot of guys that position specifically, where we just saw Larry Fitzgerald kind of jump those guys. And not saying that he didn't deserve it. Not that that wasn't warranted, but, you know, I think those guys deserve it as well. I know that those guys deserve it as well. So it's I want to know what the issue or what they're going to do in terms of getting those guys that are deserving to be Hall of Famers. We just saw Roger Craig go in. I think it took him 28 years. Was that the number of years that it took? It took a long time for him to finally get into the Hall of Fame. So, you know, a worthy player shouldn't have to wait either until they're passed on and their family is the ones receiving it, or, mm-hmm. you know, kind of like Roger Craig, who mentioned that he's dealing with some ailments in life right now.
0: Sure.
1: And probably doesn't get to enjoy the Hall of Fame, you know, nomination the way that he would have 10, 15, 20 years ago.
0: Yeah, CD, you're right. That's an important distinction here. It's not as if this will clear up the backlog that we're seeing. We focus so much on the Pro Football Hall of Fame and the issues perhaps with the selection process because of Torrey Holt. This just means that the Hall with fewer voices, they want, it's almost like these changes are for the Pro Football Hall of Fame specifically, the people who are going to be voting. So the Hall wants fewer voices, but potentially more focused deliberation. Going from 50 selectors to 28, that's a substantial reduction. So the Hall believes the smaller group can help eliminate some of those biases, and there is no longer a separate, like, senior lane. And I think that's one of the biggest long-term impacts on players who've been waiting decades, as you've noted. They're now competing in the same pool as everybody else. So this actually could work against them, quite frankly.
1: Yeah, I don't know how this is going to – I mean, I think, you know, obviously you want to do whatever you can do to make the process more efficient, more effective, and a better process to get the people that deserve to get in. But, again, mm-hmm. you're going to have – every year there's a new class of Hall of Famers that are being introduced.
0: Sounds like CD.
1: Ballot Hall of Famers, right? So how do you decipher when a guy that's been on the ballot for 10 years, when does he get in, when you do have a person that is a surefire first ballot Hall of Famer that you have to put in that year?
0: Yeah, to cap off this whole, like, what the story means from my standpoint, CD, this – like the way that they've structured this, it could make the Hall of Fame's annual debate even more fascinating or frustrating, because you're no longer asking which modern era players deserve to get in. You're asking, of every eligible player in the history of the game, who hasn't been enshrined yet and who belongs? And I think that's a dramatically different question. So again, I don't know if this will help players like Torrey Holt and some of the ones that you mentioned, or it will ultimately hurt them. We'll find out, because the first class that's going to be impacted by this will be the class of 2027. So we'll just have to wait and find out. Kerry Davis live from Champaign after calling last night's Illinois win over UAB. I'm Anthony Stalter, Andrew Marsh here as well. Jamie will be back with us, I believe, on Tuesday after the Labor Day weekend. We got Jeremy Rutherford coming up. He's our Blues insider, of course, with The Athletic. We'll talk to him about the Robert Thomas announcement and dive into some other topics next on 101 ESPN.
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0: 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Joining us from Champaign, Urbana, is Kerry Davis, live from his hotel room after calling last night's Illinois game. Andrew Marsh and Anthony Stalter are back here in the studios, and let's head to the Callier and Thompson phone line, where our guy Jeremy Rutherford of The Athletic joins us right now. JR, how are you?
1: I'm doing well. I was laughing with Kerry earlier. You know, he did the Illinois game, and then you guys are, you know, Kerry's asked to help out with the Mizzou game. I remember there were some times where I would be at a Blues game covering that, and then the next day I have to go in and talk a little Cardinals, and it was like, wait a minute, I think I missed all nine innings. So we'll try to get to it.
0: I was working. What do you want from me? Yeah, so we... See, at least you acknowledge it, right? Like, hey, listen, Kerry can't break down the Mizzou game since he didn't have an opportunity to see it. He was working.
1: He probably could, though. He could, like, not watch the Mizzou game and know more about what happened in it than me, and I watched it.
0: Oh, come on.
2: I don't think that's true, Jay.
0: You covered football a long time ago.
2: You covered the Illini.
1: Covering Kerry, that's how long ago. So
0: there you go. JR, the big news, of course, from the Blues world is that Robert Thomas becomes the new captain. I know you wrote about it. I always like to ask you these things because you have to write about the same team, a lot of the same players, and you're always looking for different angles. So when you dove into the piece about how, you know, the Blues were singing Robert Thomas's praise, what's really stood out to you that somebody said about Robert Thomas becoming the captain?
1: Yeah, a number of things. First of all, you guys probably heard the soundbite from Jim Montgomery. He said that there was a game last year where he went to Robert Thomas and said, now is the time for you to take this over in a particular game. And not only did he take over that game, but I talked to Jake Nabors afterwards, and he said, I can't tell you what game that was because there were so many games that Robert Thomas did that. So, you know, I talked to a couple of the players in the locker room yesterday, the new alternate captains, and they said he's the spearhead. He's the guy. And, you know, I don't think that's a surprise to anybody listening. He's the best player on the team and the guy who is probably the next in line to be the captain. I think what happened, though, was with the trade speculation, with some concern about his leadership ability prior to 6-8 months ago, you know, we didn't know if the Blues would not only keep him on the roster, not trade him, but in fact name him the captain. But I think he's made a lot of strides within those last 6 or 8 months. And don't just take it from me. Like, you know, some people want to question, you know, different people in terms of how the team feels about Robert Thomas. I mean, whether it's a Joey Vitale interview today on BK and Ferrario, or whether it's a Chris Kerber interview on the station, like, we were all saying the same thing, that there were questions and concerns about his leadership ability. But if you listen to what everyone said yesterday down at Enterprise Center, I think those questions have disappeared.
2: JR, the center position seems like a position that was a position of need. Now it seems like a position of strength. They seem pretty good and set up down the middle. Is Dalibor Dvorsky going to get an opportunity to play center again, or is he on the wing and that's where he's going to see most of his time next year?
1: Yeah, I think he will. And I'll circle back to Dvorsky in 1 second, CD. But I got to tell you guys that when we had Oscar Sundquist in the studio a week and a half ago for the podcast, he said, hey, a number of the guys are skating. And I said, who sticks out? Like, who's the guy? And he goes, Mason McTavish. He's strong. His shot, it's unbelievable. So yesterday, I'm in the locker room, and I walk up to Jake Nabors, and we talk about Robert Thomas for a couple minutes. And then I said, you skating out there already, right? And he said, yeah, yeah. I said, most guys there? Oh, yeah, yeah. I said, who sticks out? He goes, Mason McTavish.
0: Oh, wow.
1: it's just the first name that's come up in two different conversations. So the reason I bring that up is because you have Robert Thomas as your 1C. It looks like Mason McTavish will be the 2C going into camp. And as far as we know, we don't, you know, have any reason to think differently that Dalibor Dvorsky would be the third center, you know, on opening night. Could that change, like, the move of Puse Suter in the middle? You know, other guys get a look in the middle, I suppose. But I think they still view Dalibor Dvorsky as a good third-line center, and he can be a second line center perhaps in his career. But right now, the Blues have filled that spot with Mason McTavish, who everybody seems to be high on.
3: JR, yesterday Anthony and I were having the discussion surrounding Braden Schenn as the captain, and basically, how would you define that era of Blues hockey? So I want to know what you think, what your opinion of that is. And sorry for the double barrel question, but how would you define the era with Braden Schenn as captain? And what will define this era of Blues hockey under Robert Thomas as the captain?
1: Yeah, I view the teams in the past 10 years all with positivity. Like, you look at the points percentage. And I say the last 10 years because, you know, obviously they were really good, a number of years ago, and the last couple years haven't been as good. And that came with Braden Schenn as the captain since 2023. But I don't put the team's failures on Braden Schenn. I put them on, you know, just some evolution of the roster, some decisions that were made, some signings, some trades that maybe didn't go the Blues way. And then at some point, you're going to have a reset. There's a lot of teams that go through it every 5, 6, 7, 10 years. And the Blues went through a long stretch of hockey where they're top 5 points percentage in the league. And so it's going to happen. It's going to catch up to you at some point. It did with the Blues. Braden Schenn was the captain. Look, even though he's moved on, I still view him as a quality leader. People might second guess that. I get it. I'm just saying that when you're down there every day and you're talking to the people in and around that building and on that team, they will tell you that he gave everything he had. So to me, I view it really positive. You're looking ahead at Robert Thomas. I think that this can be a great era of Blues hockey, because not only do you have a 27-year-old who's ready to take that and go, you know, he's learned from Pietrangelo, he's learned from Ryan O'Reilly, he's learned from the last captain, Braden Schenn, that he's going to, you know, not only produce on the ice, but now he wants to be that leader. And guys, this might take 2 or 3 years for the Snuggeruds, the Dvorskis, you know, Juracek's going to come up soon, for those guys to come into their own. But I think the table has been set. Once they get to that point, whether it's 2 years from now, whatever, look, Robert Thomas is still only going to be 29, 30 years old in that time. This is set up for a good run of Blues hockey once they can get these guys in place.
0: It's Fastlane on 101 ESPN. Our guy Jeremy Rutherford of The Athletic joining us right now. JR, this is going to be a question that I know we'll revisit, and you'll probably revisit it at the Athletic as we get closer and closer to the season. With so few preseason games, what can be done, or what is being discussed within that, you know, coaching circle and even among the players, of getting this team to start faster?
1: Yeah, so honesty in radio, is that what Tim says in the morning?
0: Yes.
1: Honesty in media?
0: Yeah.
1: Honesty
0: but
1: in media.
0: You're in the fast lane, and we say, if you don't know, just make it up.
1: Okay, if you don't know, make it up.
0: Yeah.
1: No, so that is the number one question. I've been, you know, in the same room as Jim Montgomery twice in the past week, once yesterday at the captain thing, and earlier in the week at Kelly Chase's podcast. It's something I haven't asked him yet. So there's the, if you don't know, try not to make it up, but I guess I'll make it up. I think that it's what they've prepared for. It's what the coaches have talked about behind the scenes. Unfortunately, I just don't have their exact plan as we sit here today. We're going to talk to Jim Montgomery, I'm sure, next week, and we'll find out more details about what they need to do. But, yeah, you're right. I mean, 2 years of slow starts, 2 years of chasing the standings in November and December, and then not only that, but now you throw in the wrinkle this year that it's just four preseason games and a shorter camp, and all the focus is going to be on that good start. So I promise you, as we get going here on Fridays on the Fast Lane, we'll get you more details on what the coach says about the start.
2: JR, last question. Sure. I have is just a quick comment. We got cussed out a couple of days ago from a texter because we didn't mention Connor McMichael. So if you would do us a favor and give us some information on Connor McMichael. What are your expectations from the texter said he's going to score 36 goals or had already. So we want to know what Connor McMichael brings to the table as well.
1: Yeah. Hey, I can give you a real answer on this. So truth and in media here, truth in media.
3: Wait, was that last answer wasn't real? What?
0: Come on, man.
1: Right. It's With Connor McMichael, you know, playing in Washington, you only get to see him a couple times a year. And, you know, I don't know that anything he does, you know, like, wow, the Blues got Connor McMichael. He is going to be a flashy guy. This guy is going to, you know, score and have the potential of a Jordan Kyrou. I don't know that that's the case. But what I can tell you is he fits the mold of what the Blues are looking for in terms of the style and the work ethic and the getting inside. So when I was at Kelly Chase's podcast earlier in the week, I think Brett Hull was, he must have asked about some of these new guys. And Jim Montgomery said, they play inside. They play inside. And that's what he's talking about with McMichael. So there isn't this perimeter stuff. And so I think what the Blues are trying to do with a McTavish, with a McMichael, is get inside, get in on the net. McMichael, I think he's going to start off on the wing, maybe even on McTavish's line. He can play center, so maybe you'll see him there at some points. But regardless, I think this is a guy who can score 20, 25 goals, but I don't think you're going to question his effort getting inside and playing the game the right way.
0: JR, good stuff. As always, have a great weekend, and we'll circle back with you next week. We're getting closer and closer to talking about actual games.
1: Yeah, sounds good. And I'll get you some info on what the coaches are saying.
0: Yeah, please do. Yeah, thank you.
1: All right.
0: Yeah.
1: Thank you very much.
0: See ya.
1: Yeah.
0: That's our guy, Jeremy Rutherford, at JP Rutherford on X. Great work with The Athletic, of course, as always. All right, it's Fastlane on 101 ESPN. We've got Andrew Marsh. I'm Anthony Stalter. Kerry Davis is live from Illinois, where he covered the game last night. Talked a little Illinois and Mizzou football early on, so if you missed any of that conversation, of course, you go back in the podcast once the show is over. Cardinals, we also let off with, and unfortunately, the Cardinals blew last night's game. But interesting comments by Katie Wu on the Cardinals farm system, and she compared it to the team that the Cardinals just got done playing. Let's hear what she had to say next on 101 ESPN.
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0: It's The Fast Lane on 101 ESPN. Katie Wu was on Dealing the Cards, and she actually compared the Cardinals farm system favorably to the team that they just got done playing in the LA Dodgers. We'll listen to Katie Wu, and then we'll dive in.
13: Not every single person in the Cardinals farm system is going to be promoted and be a St. Louis Cardinal. Some of them, and the Dodgers are fantastic at this, are simply developed to be trade pieces. And there's a lot to be excited about when you think about where Chaim Bloom came from. Dodgers president of baseball operations, Andrew Friedman, oversaw that whole operation in Tampa. And there are a lot of similarities in how Chaim looks at things to how Andrew is running things in Los Angeles. It's something I'm excited to dive into more in the offseason to see how much of what the Dodgers are doing right now in terms of player development, drafting, and scouting is Chaim taking away and trying to replicate in St. Louis. I think it might be closer than people think.
0: Well, one, that's great to hear. You obviously, if you want to be compared to any team, you want to be compared to the Dodgers. Now, from a spending standpoint, we know no team can match it because of the TV contract that they have. It's not just the market size, it's also the TV deal. But from a roster building standpoint, the Dodgers historically, or not historically, but over the last, you know, 10 years now, they've been one of the smarter organizations when it comes to drafting and developing. You want to have extra pieces so that you can develop those guys, not only for your team, but if you need to make a big trade, big bold trade that Cardinals fans are hoping the Cardinals will do sooner rather than later once they get done building this thing, you need to have those type of players. So if you're going to be compared to anybody, the Dodgers are the team you want to be compared to, and I think there's some other favorable teams too. The Rays, the Guardians. Guardians are a smart organization that does more with less. And these are also organizations, Kerry, that the Cardinals have been compared to because of Chaim Bloom.
2: Yeah, and I think Katie Wu, I mean, she hit the nail on the head. She's talking about, you know, every player that's in your farm system is not necessarily going to be a Cardinal, but you use those players to go and get, you know, the player that you need at that time. And the Dodgers are the perfect example. I mean, they just traded for Tarik Skubal. They had to give up some prospects, some guys that, you know, were not in the majors yet, and they may have wanted or believed that they had the opportunity to be. But when you get a chance to go get Tarik Skubal, you go and do that. So I think the Cardinals are building their farm system in the right way. You're starting to see some of these players. We talked about it in the first segment. These players come up and have success. So, you know, I think everything that they're doing is trending upwards. I have no complaints about the direction of the St. Louis Cardinals. I know some people are frustrated, but I think that the notion is, yeah, you draft, you develop, and if that player can help your roster in that time frame, then you go ahead and you bring them up. But if not, you use that player or that prospect to go get the player that can help you. And that's what I think really good teams do, and that's what the Dodgers have been doing for a number of years.
3: Yeah, I think once the Cardinals kind of set their positional group, and you have an idea of, okay, these players are going to be here for a long time, there's now an influx of other players in the minors that maybe they're blocked, then you go out and you get those pitchers.
0: Mm-hmm.
3: And then you say it all the time, you can never have enough pitching. And if you can use some prospects to go out and get a pretty solid arm that can help your rotation, man, that's awesome. But I think getting the positional group situated and knowing what you have there, which I feel like they're pretty close to that right mm-hmm. now. We feel pretty good about where the Cardinals are at positionally wise. It's the pitching that is a little up in the air right now. There are some pitchers within the organization that we have high hopes for, and we have an understanding of what guys are. But at the end of the day, you need a dude. Mm. And the best way to get that guy is to trade away other players because, like you mentioned, I don't know if you're going to be in that group that's spending a ton of money for a guy.
0: Right. I think it's also I think smart organizations also know when they have a good feel for the league and a good feel for the timing of when to strike. So the Dodgers, yeah, now they, I mean, they're dealing with a stacked deck constantly, but it wasn't always that way. And of course, other teams that have had success in the league, they don't all have the same financial resources that the Dodgers do. I think the Brewers are the best example of that. But going back to my point about the timing of things, you know, Kerry, we talk about the NFL draft and, you know, hey, this team needs a quarterback. All right, cool. Is it a good quarterback class? Well, not really, but they do need a quarterback if they're going to win. Yeah, yep, sure. But you don't sell out for the quarterback that's not very good in a weak quarterback class. Could you find a gem at some point? Yeah. But more likely than not, if it's not a strong quarterback class, just selling out for that quarterback is going to be a bad move. It's not unlike in Major League Baseball deciding to go all in on a free agent because, hey, time's right now, right? Or we want a big free agent. We want somebody that's going to move the needle. Who's available?
3: And we need a center fielder who can lead off.
0: Bingo. You get yourself in trouble that way. I think smart organizations understand that if this player is available right now, make the move and don't look back. The Florida Panthers and Matthew Tkachuk. Matthew Tkachuk came available, and the Panthers were ready. They had resources that they could throw at Calgary to make the move. They had, you know, depth. So that even if they were to acquire Matthew Tkachuk, it won't be Matthew Tkachuk and then a bunch of replacement-level players because they didn't do a good enough job at drafting and developing or signing other free agents as building blocks. They were ready. And they add Matthew Tkachuk, and then they win a Stanley Cup. So timing matters, and making sure that you have the roster or the farm system so that you're not depleted, so you're not all in on one player, and then everything blows up in your face. So I think the Cardinals are also, it's important to realize the Cardinals are also trying to get to that point too, Kerry.
2: Yeah, I agree. They are, I think just the way that this process has been going over the last couple of years, it's trending in the right direction. You're seeing the development from the players that are currently on the roster. You're seeing young players come up and have success. You're seeing the high level draft picks and all of the things that they're doing. And you have higher, in my opinion, you have higher expectations for this team going forward. They are showing their ability to draft, evaluate, develop, and get these players ready to play. And I would have to assume that they also will have the ability that when it's time to sign or trade for that big name player, they'll do it if they have the right pieces for it.
3: What does it say about Mo that Chaim Bloom came in and basically revamped this entire thing in a couple of years? I know he wasn't the general manager and president of baseball operate. Like he didn't have that role until Mo stepped down, but he was still in the organization tinkering with the minor league system. Mm-hmm. What does it say that he was able to sort of flip this thing on its head in such a short amount of time compared to what Mo wasn't doing for 10 years?
0: Yeah, I think that's a good question. In fairness, I'll defend Mo for a second here.
3: For sure. You can do that, and everyone else can.
0: Well, they'll light me up. That's fine.
3: For sure.
0: Without Mo, you don't have Jordan Walker. Mm-hmm. Without Mo, you don't have J.J. Weatherholt. Without Mo, you don't have Kyle Leahy. Without Mo, you don't have who else?
2: Mason Wynn.
0: And on down the line, mm-hmm. Alec Burleson. Mm-hmm. So without Mo, the majority of the players you're watching right now that you've fallen in love with for the future, they were drafted by Mo. I think what to your question, Martian, it's a really interesting one. Like, what does it say that Chaim Bloom came in and he was able to kind of revamp this thing in a hurry? I think it says that it's always best that an organization or a company has clear vision. And I think the vision changed under Mo over time. Pitching, pitching, pitching. Then it went to, we're so depleted from a positional player standpoint, we've got to take more risk. We've got to get guys with higher upside. Stop going for the Pete, you know, all due respect to the Pete Cosmas. We can't keep going down this road. So they revamped their vision. And under Mo and Flores, they did a great job bringing in more position players. But now they lack pitching. Well, Chaim Bloom can come in and say, we have a clear need and a clear goal and a clear vision. So why don't we go ahead and restock the cover from a pitching standpoint? And it's much easier, Marsh, if I say to you, I hire you, mm-hmm. and I say, Marsh, your job is this. You're going to build a rundown. You're going to, you know, operate the board. And you're going to chime in on air. Those are your three jobs. Mm-hmm. You're going to be a better employee. You have clear vision. Mm-hmm. So I think what the front office did for the Cardinals, the ownership group said, hey, we need somebody that's going to dust off the old approach, which is we need more pitching. And Mo spending a lot more, you know, money on the

0: has drafted have not, they're not here yet.
1: Right.
0: So the vision for Mo was he really wasn't afforded an opportunity, in my opinion, and maybe it was some of his own doing, but he wasn't afforded an opportunity to start from scratch. And Hein Bloom was. And when you start from scratch, you get to see all of these young players having success. Mo didn't have that opportunity, in my opinion. He had to bring in Lance Lynn and Kyle Gibson. He had to bring in guys that were already veteran players. He had Nolan Arenado here. He could not, you know, move on from some of those guys because the standard and the expectation was, why aren't you winning a championship? I say this all the time. It's so similar to what I see with the Pittsburgh Steelers. The expectation in Pittsburgh is AFC championship game or you had a terrible season.
1: Yeah.
0: In St. Louis, it is NLCS or it was a terrible season. So if the NLCS is the expectation, I can't strip this thing down to the studs and start over.
1: Sure.
0: But you know who can? The new guy can.
1: Yep.
0: he can get a clean slate. You can scratch it down, knock it all down and build it how you want to. And I think that that's where we are right now. I don't think Mo was afforded that opportunity because of the expectations of St. Louis to be a champion or a championship caliber team every single year. So you're trying to plug and play with guys every single year instead of just letting these younger players get an opportunity to learn and figure it out on their own.
2: Yeah, Biscuit texted us. It seems like Mo was really good at bringing in position players and then blocking them.
1: That's an interesting thought. Eventually that worked out. But maybe initially that was a problem. I think that Mo just swung so far the other way that he created his own blind spot. You know, he was so desperate to add offense. He made two really great trades in Goldschmidt and Arenado. But CD, I know you and I disagree with this. The one that cost him the most was the Ozuna. And in hindsight, would you have known what Alcantara and Gallen were going to be? And really, the more that we watch, like Gallen had what, one and a half good years.
3: Who's to say that
1: Alcantara maybe one or two good years?
0: We only disagree because Alex Reyes and Jack Flaherty were the two, and the other two guys were not.
1: Sure.
0: And so they ended up being, but you had no clue that those two guys would be, you know, as good as they ended up being.
1: Right, that's part of the risk, right?
2: Who's to say that they even become those types of pitchers in this system that Mo,
1: how dare you,
2: was running? You know, like, who knows though?
1: How dare you?
2: Who knows? Maybe they had to go somewhere else to find their game. We'll never know.
1: That, my friends, is a crap sandwich of all crap sandwiches from the one and only Andrew Marsh.
2: I feel like I've had better crap sandwiches.
1: Well, sure.
2: Better crap sandwiches have been said.
1: Yeah, you've delivered.
2: Dished out.
1: You've delivered. Whoa. Better crap sandwiches.
2: Mm-hmm.
1: Yeah. All right. CD, you good?
0: Yeah, I'm good. He said he just said he had better crap sandwiches.
1: Mm-hmm. Well, I think he meant made. He made.
2: Made them for
0: crap
2: others.
0: Oh,
2: yeah.
1: Okay.
2: Mm-hmm. All right. Put a little bit more little spice on that one.
1: All right, fair. It's Fastlane on 101 ESPN. Well, CD, a year ago at this time, we had a conversation, a segment that we built on NFL players, coaches, and GMs with most on the line. And I said Sam Darnold. And you guys laughed and laughed and laughed. And then became a Super Bowl champion. And one of the better bits on our show.
2: I hope you pick Kyler Murray this year, Anthony.
1: So why don't we get to that next? NFL players, coaches, and GMs, most on the line heading into the 2026 NFL season. We'll get to that next.
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0: Buckle up. 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

0: ESPN a year ago this time kicked off. Well, we didn't know, but it kicked off a bit that still lasts today.
1: Yeah.
2: Do we retire the bit?
0: I think so.
1: No, hell no.
0: Oh, no. Then no.
3: No?
0: No.
3: Okay. Yeah. Well, I didn't know because Anthony now showed we're redoing it. Mm-hmm.
1: Well, now you all get the real understanding of what happened to the Gridiron guys. I wasn't going to say it, but the fact that Anthony has so much intelligence about football and the football knowledge, I just was I was overwhelmed, man. He picked Sam Darnold. He knows these things. And then I started questioning myself, and I just said, the hell with it.
2: I'm out.
0: I'm not doing this damn podcast anymore. Definitely not what happened at all.
3: Some people quit radio. Others quit podcasting.
0: Yeah.
1: There you go, man.
0: Yep. All right. So we did this conversation again last year. We said, all right, who's got the most on the line? And there's so many different ways you can look at this. It doesn't have to just be players. It could be coaches. It could be GMs. Kerry could be financially motivated. It could be, age. Aaron Rodgers, for example, this is his last season. You know, there's so many different ways you can take this. But why don't we break this up? Why don't we go with the team first that has the most on the line? So what team has the most on the line?
1: I think it's easy. Well, that's an easy answer. You see, it's the Rams. They are the favorite to win the Super Bowl. They have two future Hall of Famers, first ballot Hall of Famers on the defensive line. They have the MVP of the league from last year, who is also a Hall of Famer, a future Hall of Famer. Mm-hmm. They are the team. They have the boy wonder, the genius head coach, who's a hell of a play caller, and everybody knows it. So they are the team, in my opinion, that has the most on the line because they probably have the most pressure. Just because you're the most talented and everyone believes that you should win doesn't necessarily mean you're going to win a championship. So for me, since they have become pretty much Super Bowl winners or bust, mm-hmm. it's the Los Angeles Rams.
0: Yeah, they're probably the poster child for this conversation. I would also say either the Bills or the Ravens, they both fall in the same category. Like if we talk about what quarterback has the most on the line, it's split evenly between Josh Allen and Lamar Jackson. Those are the poster child. So the Rams, I think, are good play. Marsh, would you go in a different direction?
3: I would.
0: Than the Rams?
3: I'm looking at a team that has missed the playoffs. They have a dynamic wide receiver group, and they have one heck of a quarterback. Would you like to say that team out loud, Anthony?
0: Would it be the Dallas Cowboys?
3: No.
1: Cincinnati Bengals.
0: Wow. Correct,
3: Kerry. Kerry is right.
0: I mean, the Cowboys got
1: that's my player. Joe Burrow is my player with the most to prove.
0: Mm-hmm. You fooled me. You threw a curveball at me.
3: I'm just looking,
0: receiver, quarterback.
3: I'm just looking at just the team, the quarterback, of course. You know, he's made these weird comments that have people talking like, is Joe Burrow, does he like actually want to be here? Does he want to be traded? Like, just weird comments like that. The last two seasons.
0: Yeah.
3: I think he'll stay there. Don't get me wrong. I think he'll be a Bengal. I can't see the Bengals ever giving him away. But Zach Taylor, we talked about him, I think it was earlier this week. You guys think I don't like him. Well, you know what? I don't like him as a coach.
0: Okay.
1: Yep.
3: So.
0: All right. We appreciate you being honest.
3: They need to step their game up. Because we do think that Joe Burrow is up there with these quarterbacks.
0: Mm-hmm.
3: It's been a minute since we've been able to see him play in the playoffs and really shine. Him and Ja'Marr Chase and T. Higgins. I want to see that as a fan. I want to see that team in the playoffs.
0: Okay. All right. Yeah.
3: Sorry. I feel like I'm yelling right
0: now.
3: Yeah.
0: Yeah. You kind of are. My bad. You know what? That's fine.
3: I'm passionate, man.
0: Yeah. That's
1: got
0: good.
1: A little excited.
0: Yeah.
3: Okay. We're less than a week away from football.
0: You keep speaking.
3: NFL.
0: Hey, listen. Don't apologize for being passionate, okay? All right, so CD, you had mentioned, all right, that's my player. So you're going with Joe Burrow from a player standpoint, most on the line?
1: Yeah, Joe has the most on the line. I mean, you are in a position at Anthony, that Marshy just talked about the entire, you know, how great the offensive receiving core is. I love the running back, Chase Brown. I think they have all of the tools. They added the elements on the defense. The offensive line hopefully keeps him upright. But there's a lot on the line for him because, one, he's one of those quarterbacks that has continuously, if healthy, when healthy, he's a top-tier quarterback. And also, if you don't perform, your head coach is going to get fired. Mm-hmm. Like, that's that there is no other way around that. This, I believe, is Zach Taylor's final opportunity. If Joe Burrow, you know, allows himself to stay healthy and allows his team to have the success that they need to have, then I think Zach Taylor is going to stay in Cincinnati for a long time. If they go 8-9, 7-10, Zach Taylor will be looking for a new job. So a lot is riding on Joe Burrow because they have a championship caliber wide receiving core, offense. Hopefully the defense can meet up to them and they can get it done.
0: My player resides in the same conference as your guys. Also plays the same position.
3: Lamar Jackson?
0: No, sir.
1: Josh Allen?
0: No, sir.
3: Same conference?
0: Same conference.
3: Oh, C.J. Stroud?
0: Yes. Same conference, same position.
3: He's my guy, too.
0: So C.J. Stroud, Kerry, doesn't have the contract. Because you can look at it like, Kyler Murray, right? Kyler Murray's got a lot on the line as well. He got his contract. He's not being paid a lot by the Vikings, but that just means the Cardinals are footing most of the bill. Right. C.J. Stroud doesn't have a contract beyond this year. So he's got a financial incentive to play well. Mm-hmm. And the Texans are damn good. That defense is good enough to win a Super Bowl. So can he play, quite frankly, could he play like Sam Darnold did a year ago and just navigate the ship and win a Super Bowl? So I think C.J. Stroud's got a lot on the line as well.
1: I definitely thought you were going to say a different word without a P.
0: Mm-hmm. No.
1: Yeah, it sounded like you were because you were really, really, you know, adamant about him navigating.
0: Yeah. And
1: the other word would have been actually fit just as well.
0: Sure. Yeah. No, I announced.
1: Because that's actually what he plays like sometimes.
0: Well, sometimes, certainly. Harsh but fair. No, CD, I always want to make sure I enunciate well after the whole Chip Carey situation, you know?
1: Yes.
3: I think with C.J. Stroud, with how good that defense is, you don't want to be the guy that ultimately was the reason why that team didn't win.
0: Exactly.
3: Because you will go down in history, at least in Houston, as the guy that prevented an all-time defense from winning a ring.
0: Bingo.
1: You don't want to be that guy.
3: You don't want to be that guy.
0: Even though he
1: not that guy.
0: Essentially took over for the guy that made a mockery of the whole situation.
1: He was actually playing well, though.
0: Before
1: things turned.
0: Yeah.
1: It ain't been good for him in a long time.
0: But no.
1: He could play quarterback when he's in Houston. I don't know what the hell happened to him.
0: He went to Cleveland. And some other stuff. He may have been distracted. I don't know.
1: Maybe.
0: Right. All right. So we did team, did player. You guys did mention, Zach Taylor, Marsh. Mm-hmm. Is he the coach that's got the most on the line for you heading into the season?
3: I feel like it has to be. How can you fumble such a great spot that you're in? Mm. You have an incredible quarterback. You have two great wide receivers. You have a very good running back. Now, your ownership is a little suspect.
0: Yes.
3: But, dude, you got to figure it out. You got to figure it out.
0: Mm-hmm.
3: You've been to a Super Bowl. You're a play away from winning the Super Bowl.
0: Yep.
3: Figure it out. Otherwise, you'll have to figure out what other spot you're going to be living. So, yeah.
0: We're going to be living, working a year from now.
3: You know, you could mention like Dan Quinn or some of these other coaches that are on the hot seat, but are they in a better position to succeed than Zach Taylor with the players that he has?
0: No. But they do. Dan Quinn does have a quarterback, though.
3: He does.
0: And I think
3: he's got a young quarterback, though.
0: He does, but a young quarterback that won Rookie of the Year and led them to the NFC Championship game. How many head coaches get fired before they even have a remotely average quarterback, let alone a franchise quarterback?
1: I think Dan Quinn, if they win 7 games, he'll be looking for a job. Unfortunately.
0: Wow. I agree that Zach Taylor's number one on this list.
1: Yes. I agree with that as well.
3: I think it just really depends who's available, too.
0: Oh, there'll be a lot of people available.
3: But are they the right choice for said team?
1: Marcy, these guys don't give a damn about that. You see how many people get hired every year?
3: Well, that's true. That's true.
0: CD speaks the truth. Speaks a massive amount of truth. All right, it's the Fast Lane on 101 ESPN.
3: So CJ Stroud and the Texans winning the Super Bowl this year?
0: I think so.
3: Okay.
0: I think that's fair. Yeah. I mean, if history's any indication, by history, it's just one time. Me saying Sam Darnold's got the most in line. Yeah.
1: All right.
0: I mean, again, just once.
1: If you do it again, man, hey. You got it.
0: you're magical.
3: 314 texted in, what about Mike McDaniel in Cincinnati? LOL. What do you think that offense would look like?
0: I think it would be fun. Wouldn't be a very tough team, though, which is part of the issue with Mike McDaniel.
1: Yeah, I wouldn't do that.
0: CD saying no, just period. You don't even want to entertain it. Deal with it.
1: No, thank you. All right, thank you.
0: Yeah, fair. All right, it's Fastlane on 101 ESPN. Week one of the college football season is underway, but as we head into the biggest Saturday slate for the 2026 season, what are we watching for in week one? What are the games that stand out? What are the storylines that stand out? We'll dive into that next on 101 ESPN.
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0: It's Fast Lane on 101 ESPN with Kerry Davison and Andrew Marsh and Anthony Stalter. All right, Kerry, throw this out to you first. For week one, week one's underway for college football as we know, but heading into like the big Saturday matchups or the big Saturday slate, what's the thing you're looking for, look forward to the most when it comes to the first Saturday in college football, whether it's a game or a storyline?
1: It's got to be Clemson-LSU. I think that's probably the biggest game because of everything that LSU has been trying to do over the past couple of weeks. We even talked about it during our broadcast that the judge is going to allow those players to actually play. So my biggest question is LSU dialed in, locked in? Because you're playing against Clemson and Dabo Swinney. It's not like this is a, you know, an FCS program. This is a coach has won multiple national championships. He's a very good college football coach, understands the game, and I think that's going to be an intriguing matchup to figure out and to find out, is LSU truly locked in on football, keeping the main thing, or are they splitting their interests in other places, which, you know, these court cases and all of the things that are going on. So for me, that game, and LSU beat Clemson last year, but it was a one-score game.
0: Mm.
1: So Clemson is not a team that you don't prepare for completely. I don't care what their record is. I don't care where they're ranked. You stay dialed in and you stay ready to play a Clemson team. So I'm interested to see how LSU-Clemson goes this weekend.
0: Marsh?
3: Outside of the Miami game tonight against Stanford, who has a ton of guys injured, I don't know how they can field a team tonight, but
0: that's your Hurricanes.
3: Yeah, my Hurricanes. Let's go. Indiana, I'm interested to see.
0: Sorry, Marsh. Kerry, were you on with us when he declared?
1: Yeah, I was there.
0: Okay.
1: Yeah. Mm-hmm.
0: All right.
1: Yeah. This is not, I mean, yeah, pick a team that was in the national championship game last year.
0: Oh,
1: come to Illinois, man. Come pick a team that is struggling, that has never done it. You know what I mean?
3: Kerry,
1: I'm going with the front runner.
3: I already have the Vikings. I don't need two teams like that.
0: You know, that's fair.
1: That's fair.
3: No offense, of course.
1: Nah, none taken.
3: but the team that Miami lost to in the national championship, you brought up the national championship, Indiana, they take on North Texas. I'm interested to see what they look like without Fernando Mendoza. I'm sure they'll win. They're 40.5. The spread is 40.5, so they'll be fine. And then as you move on down the list here, you know, not a ton of great games that stand out. We'll have to wait. Outside of that LSU Clemson game, of course, Anthony, of Western Michigan and Michigan. We'll see if the MAC can continue to dominate the Big Ten.
0: Absolutely. I think that's one of the more important questions after what we saw last night.
3: The one that, interesting enough, that I'm looking forward to watching, just because it's at Lambeau Field, is that Wisconsin and Notre Dame game, Sunday night, 6:30 on NBC.
0: Sure.
3: Again, Miami fan here, but I do like college football, and I like pageantry. And I think that'll be an interesting game. I look at Wisconsin's schedule. Have you looked at Wisconsin's schedule?
0: Yeah.
3: I wonder what they're going to do in the Big Ten.
1: I haven't looked at it. I don't think.
0: I don't think much.
3: You don't think much?
1: Nah, probably not. Let's see.
3: That was a team
1: terrible.
3: We talked about the other day. Mm-hmm. I think it was, maybe it was earlier this week, about which college teams have lost their aura.
0: Yeah.
3: Wisconsin being one of those teams. I just wonder if this is a year where they can sort of bounce back. I mean, you take on Notre Dame, and then you have Western Illinois, Eastern Michigan, Penn State, Michigan State, UCLA, USC, Iowa, Rutgers, who can lose to MAC teams.
0: Yeah.
3: Maryland, Purdue, Minnesota.
0: Not just get pounded.
3: You know, I just wonder. I wonder what they do this year.
0: Yeah, I don't. So the matchup at Lambeau tomorrow, Wisconsin's got a couple of banged up offensive linemen, and if you listen to Luke Fickell this week, he was basically saying, without saying it, like, yeah, you know what, they ain't gonna play because, you know, we got some winnable games coming up, and this one's probably not gonna be pretty. And I think Notre Dame flexes tomorrow night.
3: Oh yeah,
0: I think they flex. They were left out of the
1: Sunday night.
0: Excuse me. Sorry. The way that Notre Dame was left out of the playoffs last year, Miami gets in. A lot of that went by the wayside because of the way that Miami almost ran the table. But I think that Notre Dame is going to flex big time. I don't think that Wisconsin is suddenly going to rebound. Like, Wisconsin is their identity. They've lost their identity. They've kind of lost their way a little bit. So I don't expect that one to be much of a game. For me, I think Louisville and Ole Miss,
3: of course,
0: is going to be fantastic from a matchup standpoint. I'm also interested to see what Boise State does in Eugene.
3: I was thinking the same thing.
0: I don't think Oregon's going to lose. I don't think it's necessarily going to be close. But Boise State is a tougher non-conference draw early on in the season.
3: They gave him a game when Ashton Gentry was running the football.
0: They did. Yeah. Now, unfortunately for Boise State, Ashton Gentry is a Raider. But
1: the way things are going, I mean, hell.
0: Mm-hmm.
1: Sign him back up.
0: And just from a historical standpoint, you know, the Apple Cup, it's weird that they're going to be playing in September. But Washington State and Washington, you know, as far as Apple Cups goes, it's not great. But a rivalry game is a rivalry game. Other than that, you guys mentioned the other matchups. Going back to Notre Dame, though, for a second, I am interested. So Notre Dame, obviously, they lose their top two rushers. Jeremiah Love, local product here. He goes to Arizona, and then Jerrion Price goes to Seattle. CJ Carr, what does he look like? What does he do for an encore performance?
1: Anthony, I don't know, because I feel like last year we had all of these quarterbacks that we were so excited to see. Cade mm-hmm. Klubnik, Drew Aller, I can't even remember the Gus.
0: Garrett Nussmeier.
1: Yeah. I forgot his name. Like, yep. We were so excited to see all of these quarterbacks, and
0: no,
1: they
0: you're
1: all
0: right.
1: fell by the wayside. So I need to see some game film. I need to watch this team play. And I think Notre Dame playing against a Power Four Big Ten team, that will give you a better understanding of who they are right out of the gate.
0: Mm-hmm.
1: I agree with you, though. I think Notre Dame is kind of on a mission to prove the entire world that they made a mistake by keeping them out of the playoffs last year. So they're kind of revved up and ready to roll and you know, just kind of maybe a little bit pissed off about how last season went and want to make sure that they don't leave any doubts as they go in and as they go into each week this year. So I think this would be a good matchup. But CJ Carr, I want to see him play a few games before I can tell you. Yeah, he's going to be the first draft pick, or he's going to be a Heisman candidate. We did this last year. I don't want to do it again.
0: No, that's fair. It is. It's incredibly fair. I think all of us as college football fans are going to be a little bit more apprehensive to start crowning some of these quarterbacks.
1: Indeed.
3: Anthony, I know the question surrounded week one, but I got to be honest. I'm ready to skip to week two.
0: No, don't do that. No,
3: we've waited
0: so long.
3: Nah, I want to skip to week two.
0: I don't like that. I don't like that attitude.
3: I don't care. I don't care.
0: All right, fair enough.
3: We got some great matchups in week two.
0: You got some great matchups in week one.
1: Yeah, man.
0: You got Toledo going to East Lansing, take on Michigan State. You got Ohio going to Nebraska. You've got Western Michigan, as you mentioned earlier, going to the Big House. And of course,
1: that should be fun.
0: Of course, the biggest matchup. It's one at 9 o'clock on FS1, and you know I'll be watching it.
3: FS1?
0: FS1?
3: No way.
0: Yes, sir.
3: Prime time.
1: Who's playing?
0: Central Michigan at New Mexico.
3: Wow.
1: 9 p.m.
0: Out in New Mexico.
3: Wow.
1: You gonna be up to watch that one, at?
0: You bet your sweet rear end I will be.
3: New Mexico.
0: Who was up last year watching CMU and San Jose State on that Friday night?
1: You were.
0: Yeah. I think I was texting you guys. I didn't get any responses. That was kind of weird, but I was up. I was texting you. I was keeping you guys updated because I know if you weren't watching it, you were dying to watch it. You probably had family obligations, and I kept texting you guys about Central Michigan beating San Jose State. And I know you guys appreciate it. So I'm going to do the same thing, provided that you guys aren't going to watch that CMU and New Mexico matchup.
3: The Waterboy did text us about it.
1: I probably won't be watching that one, Anthony. I'm sorry.
0: Yeah, well, you got stuff going on. I understand.
1: Yeah, I do.
0: You got a wedding or something to go to, I'm sure. Something pretty big.
3: I can't believe we're on FS1.
0: Don't disrespect us, Marsh. 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Why don't we pick out the... I got a good number for everybody.
3: I got a better one, Anthony.
0: What do you got?
3: How many wins did Central Michigan have last year? You don't like that one, do you?
0: No.
3: Why don't you go with your number?
0: 54. 54 points by Mizzou scored last night against Arkansas Pine Bluff. 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How many do they win? 7? 8?
3: Oh, I didn't look.
0: It was a rebuild season, Marsh. So.
3: Thought maybe the fan would know.
0: I think they won 7.
3: We got a text from Jackson's NIL agent. Let's go Lobos.
0: Well, if he's a graduate of New Mexico, I don't blame you. He's fired up too for his Lobos.
3: You're being way too nice, Anthony.
0: I wouldn't be surprised if he went to New Mexico.
1: Why?
0: I don't know. Why say go Lobos?
3: To really get under your skin.
1: Your
0: no, I don't believe that's what they're doing. By the way, 1, 2, 3, 4, 5, 6, 7 wins last year for CMU. In a rebuilding year, CD.
1: Let's go.
0: In a rebuilding year. All right. Gauntlet next on 101. Do we need a...
3: Yeah.
0: Do we?
3: Yeah.
0: Well, I shouldn't have given out those tickets.
3: It's okay.
0: It's bad timing, Marsh.
3: Yeah, it's fine. I'll find one.
0: All right. Marsh going to scour through the text line. 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
0: All right, time to play the gauntlet here in the Fast Lane on 101 ESPN. Kerry Davis, Andrew Marsh, Anthony Stalter, Jamie will be back with us on Tuesday following the Labor Day weekend. And we've got Clayton on the line. What's up, Clayton?
20: Hi, guys.
0: Thanks for playing. Thanks for joining us today. Would you like to take on Kerry, Marsh, or me in round one?
20: You, Stalter.
0: Okay. Well,
3: all right.
0: Nice. Direct and to the point. Sounds good, Clayton. All right, good luck, man.
20: You too.
0: Thank you.
1: All right, Clayton. Anthony is heading to the cone of silence. You know how this game goes. Tell Marsh to spin that wheel.
20: Spin that wheel, Marsh.
1: All right, so you know how it goes. If you answer the questions correctly without the options, you get 2 points. If you answer it correctly with the options, you get 1 point, and incorrect answers get you 0 points. Are you, you know what category you want? I think the wheel has stopped spinning.
20: It doesn't really matter to me. I'll take it, whatever.
1: All right, well, Marshy has the category. Marshy, what are we doing today?
3: Well, we have been talking football a lot today, so football is our category. Not that that's the reason why, but it just happened to land on football.
1: All right, Clayton, so you'll get 4 football questions, and like I said, if you answer it correctly without the options, 2 points. With the options, 1 point. No incorrect answers get you 0. You ready to roll? I think you said yes, but here we go. Mm-hmm. Scott Frost, question number one. Scott Frost earned Coach of the Year honors for guiding the 2017 UCF Knights to a perfect 13-0 season before leaving to take over this school.
20: He left to go to Nebraska. Final answer.
3: Question number two. The Denver Broncos 2016 draft class was less than distinguished. Can you name the 6'7" quarterback in whom John Elway invested that year?
20: Oh, shoot. What is his name? Brock Osweiler. Final answer.
1: All right, question number 3. College football's College Football's Dope Walker Award is presented annually to the country's premier performer at what position? Can I repeat the question?
20: Yes, please.
1: All right. College Football's Dope Walker Award is presented annually to the country's premier performer at what position?
20: Halfback. Final answer.
3: Question number 4. Only 3 players in Baltimore Ravens history have registered more than 50 career sacks. Terrell Suggs, Michael McCrary, and who else?
20: Can you give me the options for that one?
3: Yeah, Kerry, you might need to help me out with these options.
1: Okay. Yeah, Peter Boulware, Ray Lewis, or Holly Haloti Ngata. I don't know why I struggle with his name.
20: Can you repeat the question?
3: Yeah, I'll repeat it. Only three players in Baltimore Ravens history have registered more than 50 career sacks. Terrell Suggs, Michael McCrary, and who else?
20: Go with Peter Boulware. Final answer.
3: All right.
1: All right.
20: I think Mama is home, Nora.
1: I don't know how I spelled that. Said his name wrong. Haloti Nata. I heard that man's name 100,000 times. I don't know.
3: Well, I figure that's what I asked you. All right, Anthony's back.
1: All right, Anthony, you are on with Clayton. Anthony, how was the cone of silence?
0: Good. I was chatting with Ryder and Bradford. We're talking about Chris Bryant and whether or not he's even played 100 games with the Rockies.
3: Huh.
0: He's the Cardinals, obviously, in Colorado.
1: Oh, okay. Well, cone of silence was good. You were in there talking about baseball. Mm-hmm. Well, your category today is football.
0: Ooh, I like football.
1: Tell him, Marsh.
3: Packed a lunch, Anthony.
0: All right. I did, actually. I heated it up in the break. I'm just staring at it.
1: Yeah, keep staring. Okay. Question number one. Scott Frost earned National Coach of the Year honors for guiding the 2017 UCF Knights to a perfect 13-0 season before leaving to take over this school.
0: He went to his alma mater, Nebraska. Final answer.
3: Question number two. The Denver Broncos 2016 draft class was less than distinguished. Can you name the 6'7" quarterback in whom John Elway invested that year?
0: That would have been... Well, geez, they did some... They took two dumb picks. Paxton Lynch was one of them, and... Um, 2016, was that Brock Osweiler or was that Paxton Lynch? Oh no. They're both tall too. 2016 had to be Osweiler, right? Oh, wait, he wasn't a first round pick. Can you repeat the question?
3: The Denver Broncos 2016 draft class was less than distinguished. Can you name the 6'7" quarterback in whom John Elway invested that year?
0: So you didn't tell me if it was a first round pick. It's either Osweiler or Lynch. Peyton Manning was there in 2016. Yeah, it had to be Osweiler. Brock Osweiler, final answer.
1: Question number three. College football's Doak Walker Award is presented annually to the country's premier performer at what position?
0: Running back. Final answer.
3: In question number four, only three players in Baltimore Ravens history have registered more than 50 career sacks. Terrell Suggs, Michael McCrary, and who else?
0: Well, this would have a lot of sacks for them. Peter Boulware? Probably missing somebody, Marsh. Somebody obvious. You said Terrell Suggs, Michael McCrary, and that was it?
3: And who else?
0: And who else? Peter Boulware is the name that comes to mind. I'll take the options, though. I'm probably forgetting somebody.
3: All right. Your options are... No, I got it, Kerry.
1: All right.
3: Peter Boulware, Ray Lewis, or Haloti Ngata?
0: Haloti Nata?
3: Haloti Nata.
0: Nata. Nata. Yeah.
3: Maybe you should have done it, Kerry.
1: I messed it up the first time. I don't know how.
0: Well, I'm just going to go with Peter Boulware. Peter Boulware, final answer.
1: All right. Marshy, how do you think we should just maybe go straight down? Yeah, we'll go straight down.
3: Sure.
1: All right, here we go. Question number one. Scott Frost earned National Coach of the Year honors for guiding the 2017 UCF Knights to a perfect 13-0 season before leaving to take over this school. Clayton said Nebraska. Anthony said Nebraska. The correct answer is...
3: It is Nebraska.
1: Neither of you needed the options. Question number two. The Denver Broncos 2016 draft class was less than distinguished. Can you name the 6'7" quarterback in whom John Elway invested that year? Without the options, Clayton said Brock Osweiler. Without the options, Anthony said Brock Osweiler. Correct answer is?
3: It is Paxton Lynch.
0: Oh.
1: Nah. We have a 2-2 tie going into question number three. College football's Doak Walker Award is presented annually to the country's premier performer at what position? Without the options, Clayton said halfback, running back. Without the options, Anthony said running back. Correct answer is?
3: It is running back.
1: We have a 4-4 tie going into the final question. Only three players in Baltimore Ravens history have registered more than 50 sacks: Terrell Suggs, Michael McCrary, and who else? Anthony, with the option, said Peter Boulware. Clayton said Peter Boulware. Correct answer is?
3: It is Peter Boulware.
1: But you both actually needed the option. We got to walk off.
4: Walk it off.
0: I blew that.
1: Anthony is sick about the Paxton.
0: I'm sick about this. Not once, but twice.
3: You still got a chance, Anthony.
1: We have a 5-5 tie. How this works, Clayton, is I will ask a question. Anthony will write his answer down and show Marshy, and then you will immediately tell us your answer. Are you ready?
20: Yep, ready.
1: All right, here we go. Tiebreaker question. How many career sacks did four-time Pro Bowler Peter Boulware record? Hold on, Clayton. Anthony's going to write down his answer, and then you tell us yours immediately.
0: Oh, no, I can't remember the question.
3: Oh, no.
0: Oh, man. I'm gonna do what CD did. I can't remember the question because I'm so upset about Paxton Lynch.
3: Brock Osweiler was drafted in 2012, if I'm not mistaken.
1: Yeah.
0: Oh, jeez. I'm gonna screw this up. I'm going to screw this up bad.
1: We got to tell you shot clock, Anthony.
0: Okay.
3: Oh, man. He's writing. I can hear it. It's like that Michael Vick.
0: No, I'm not going to go with that.
3: Uh-oh.
1: Oh, man.
0: All right.
1: Okay. All right, Clayton, what's your answer?
20: 69.
1: All right.
0: Overshot it.
3: Anthony, what did you write?
0: 301.
1: What did you write, Anthony?
3: Carrie, read the question again.
1: What did you write?
0: 301.
1: 301?
0: Oh, yeah.
20: Oh, my.
1: How many career sacks did four-time Pro Bowler Peter Boulware record? Marcy.
3: It's 70.
0: Wow.
1: Clayton.
21: You have chosen wisely.
0: Yep.
1: Did you say 301 sacks, Anthony?
0: Yeah, I did.
1: Anthony, that's a record.
0: How long did he play?
1: Not long enough to record 301 sacks, brother. Well, Clayton, it pays to listen. Good job. You beat Anthony in overtime in the walk-off. You will be coming back again on Tuesday. Great job.
0: Nice job, Clayton. Congrats, man.
20: Thanks.
0: Little redemption. What was the redemption?
20: You beat me about, it's been a long time.
0: Oh, well, good.
20: It was before you even had the wheel. You had your own category.
3: Oh, wow.
0: Nice job, man. Nice job. Well, congrats.
20: Thanks.
1: Good job, Clayton. Anthony, my man. I only saw 30. I didn't know you had 301. 30 would have been bad because the original question was over 50 sacks. So 30 was going to be bad, but it's not nearly as bad as 301.
3: I needed to know what you were writing, so I moved my head to see, and I see 30. And I was like, oh, no, Anthony – couldn't remember question four, and then here comes the one, and I go, oh, my God.
0: Yeah. Well, I figured he had, like, 10 sacks a year, and I thought he had a much longer career than he had, but obviously you'd have to play a very long time for even the 10 sacks a year. So, Yeah, no, I blew it. I blew that three times.
3: Peter Boulware and Yamir Yager are absolute legends in the sporting world.
0: Yep, that was a tough one.
1: The correct answer was 70. I don't know if we ever got to that, but
0: you did.
1: Yeah.
3: Okay. You could have said literally anything close, and probably still would have won.
0: Right, Marsh. Yeah. Unless he played a 30-year career, I wasn't going to be in the stratosphere.
1: Even then, like 10 sacks a year for 30 years is a long time.
0: Do you want to know? I'm not even going to say it.
1: I would love to know. I do.
0: No. I'm not going to say it.
1: I do. What's that? Please tell me.
0: I originally wrote down 50.
1: Oh, did you?
0: Yeah. Then I thought he played much longer than that. I thought a much longer career. But, yeah. I still would have lost, but at least I would have saved face.
1: Yeah.
0: Somewhat. Now, screwed that up. Screwed that up with Paxton Lynch. Anthony, screwed that up with Peter Boulware. I knew Peter Boulware, too. I just should have said Peter Boulware.
1: The career sack leader is Bruce Smith with 200 on the nose.
0: So, yeah, 301 was completely overshot.
1: Yeah.
0: Wichita moment, Yager moment.
1: I knew when you started thinking back to the question.
0: I did.
1: You were distraught about Paxton Lynch.
0: I got domed up.
1: Peter Boulware, and it was a wrap.
0: I got domed up there. Well, here's the thing.
1: Oh, man.
0: When we're, me especially, when we're so stupid, it gives the listeners such joy. Like, I'm seeing the snake pit right now. I can't imagine what the text line is. And if that is my gift to everybody, to keep giving them absolute stupid after stupid moments.
1: Oh man.
0: Then that's just my lot in life. And I give that to you guys. You know?
1: Walrus King said he must be the Yarmir Yager of defensive ends.
0: Waterboy said that was a Wichita moment. Master Sin had some good class. Gators chiming in. Splash chiming in. It was a disaster. It was another disaster.
1: Anthony. It happens, man. It happens to the best of us.
0: Well, it happens to me a lot.
3: Bono says, just reset, Anthony. We need to go to break. Just reset.
0: Let's reset.
3: Yeah.
0: Let's get to something.
1: Yeah.
0: You got a three-segment hour for us?
3: We got a three-segment hour coming up.
0: Why don't we do some sports six-pack?
3: Absolutely.
0: All right. 314-399-9646 is the Air Comfort Service tax line. 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

0: All right, time for the Sports Six Pack here in the Fast Lane on 101 ESPN. Marsh, you go ahead. Question one.
1: Question number one.
2: All right, we got a question from the 573. Of all the call-ups the Cardinals have made, who has it? And it is spelled in caps IT like the clown Pennywise. Who has it?
3: Bernal. I've seen a small sample size, but I like what that young man made here. Let him catch every game. I don't need to see anything else.
0: Yeah, it's kind of hard to go against him when he's come up and had just an unbelievable first series. So, yeah, Leo Bernal, excuse me. How about you, Marsh?
2: Man, that's a really good pick. Obviously, Joshua Baez made his debut and just rocked the Major League Baseball world. I am pretty confident that he's going to be a dude in this system, in this organization for a long time. But Bernal, man, he looks like he's got ice in his veins. He looks so cool, calm, and collected behind the dish, you know, at the plate. He went 2-for-4 last night, coming up with a couple of big hits throughout the series. I mean, that's a huge jump to go from AAA to Major League Baseball and come in and look like you belong. Not just in one game, but in an entire series against the back-to-back world champs. It's pretty impressive. So I think he could be the answer. He could be the answer. Pitching-wise, though, who could it be for you? Do you guys like Gastelum?
0: I mean, he's looked really good to date. I mean, the obvious answer, even though we haven't seen him, would be Doyle, Liam Doyle, but obviously we haven't seen him. So,
3: these players that have come up, right? That was the question.
0: Marsh, go ahead and reread it so we specify it.
2: Just out of all the call ups the Cardinals have made so far, who has it? That it factor.
3: Yeah, I'm just going to go with Bernard.
0: Yeah,
3: I'm
0: not same.
3: I'm not going with a pitcher.
0: Right.
3: I'm not going to force. I get one. I gave it to Bernard.
0: I'm with you.
3: Leo.
0: I agree.
2: That's fair. All right, we'll move on.
1: Question number two.
2: Oh, the 314 does not like Gastelum. Why not? I want to know why. He's actually been really, really good lately.
0: Yeah,
2: he's been fantastic.
0: He's made some adjustments. Talked about possibly tipping his pitches. Ollie helped him with that, and I think he's been excellent. Mm-hmm. So not sure why there'd be a lot of angst toward Gastelum.
2: So Alex wants to know if you two have anything on the line for the Falcons and Steelers game.
3: Oh, we haven't even discussed it.
0: No, we have not. Can I figure out who the starting quarterback is of Atlanta first? Because yeah. if it's Tua, then I don't want anything to do with that game.
3: Tua going to play the best game of his life, man.
0: Tua sucks.

0: and you know it.
1: I don't. Tua led the league in passing 1 year, didn't he?
0: Yeah, or second by accident.
1: You don't fall into leading the league in passing on accident.
0: Oh, I think
1: Anthony.
0: He did.
1: Yeah, come on, man. Give that man some credit. He plays hard every day.
0: He played very well for a year and a half. I'll give him that. Hey,
1: led the league in 2023.
0: Did he?
1: Yeah.
0: Hmm. See, I don't think there's going to be
1: football.
0: I don't think there's going to be a repeat performance there, CD. If it's not Penix, then yeah, no, it's going to be bad. You know, I was looking at it, CD. I don't think the Falcons have ever won in Pittsburgh.
1: Yeah, you were showing me that. They only got 2 wins in total over the Steelers.
0: Yeah.
1: In ever,
0: Bob.
1: And one of those wins was like 1974.
0: Right, which barely counts.
2: Are you serious?
1: They don't play. Yeah. They don't play. They don't play a lot. I mean, they don't play every year, though.
0: I think the Steelers. That's right. We were looking it up. I think the Steelers are like 16-2 against the Falcons lifetime. Yeah.
1: 16-2-1.
0: 16-2-1. Well, yeah, because Vic, the 1 year Vic went in there into Pittsburgh, and it was a shootout. It was like back and forth. He was like 37-37. It was one of the ties.
2: Michael Vick, former Steeler.
0: That's right.
1: Mm-hmm. And Eagle and Jet.
2: Oh my gosh, I forgot about that one.
0: Yeah, he was a Jet for like a season, I think.
2: Holy moly.
0: Mm-hmm.
2: Man.
0: Yeah. So, I don't know. If they name Penix the starter, then we could do something, CD. If not, if it's Tua, I don't want to back that garbage of a player.
1: That's harsh, brother.
0: I'm sorry. Let me clean it up. I don't want to back that noodle arm quarterback.
1: I don't think that was better.
2: So looking forward to September 14th. That is the Monday after all of the games on Sunday. Man, I can't wait for that day. It's going to be fun.
0: Who do the Vikings open up with?
2: Packers.
0: Ah, in Lambeau?
2: No.
0: In Minnesota. Okay.
2: And that's why I said something to you earlier in the show during the break about the whole Josh Jacobs thing with his trial being moved.
0: Mm-hmm.
2: I was like, what's going on here? I was under the impression that maybe he would not be suiting up.
1: Maybe he's playing?
2: Well, I don't know yet.
0: They moved the trial up.
2: His trial got moved up.
1: No. We'll see.
2: Oh, well. Interesting.
3: Question number 3.
2: All right, from the 314, what football mascot, NFL or NCAA, would win in an all-out brawl?
0: Say that again.
2: What football mascot, NFL or NCAA, would win in an all-out brawl?
0: If
1: you said all sports, I would go with the gorilla for the Suns. That damn gorilla is athletic.
0: Yeah, he is. He's done some things.
1: Yeah, man.
0: College
1: football or
0: Colorado NFL? Uses a real buffalo.
1: Texas uses a real Longhorn.
0: Yeah. So I think you got to think about that.
2: Yeah. Are we thinking about the real animals or the fuzzy mascots?
1: No.
0: I think it's
2: like Bevo.
1: Yeah.
0: Right.
2: Okay.
0: Yeah.
1: We didn't give any specifics, so it's left to our imagination.
0: Mm-hmm. Which is always dangerous.
2: Trying to think of all the different mascots out there.
0: It's tough with college football. If we narrow it down to like the NFL,
1: the Broncos got a real horse.
0: Yeah.
2: Mm-hmm.
1: My man Steely McBeam in Pittsburgh. You know what I mean?
0: Oh, yeah. Yeah, Steely McBeam, sure. Yeah. He could probably throw down.
1: Probably.
0: He's from the Steel City.
2: Does he get to wield like a steel beam, though? Like, can he use that as a weapon?
1: Does he have it on him at all times?
2: Oh, I don't know, Kerry. I don't pay attention to their mascot.
1: If he got it on him all the time, sure. Keep it on him.
0: What's the Vikings mascot's name?
2: Oh, Victor.
0: Oh, that's right, Victor.
2: Victor the Viking.
0: Yeah.
2: Yeah, he could be a good one.
0: Rory the Lion is the Lions.
1: The Lions?
0: Yep.
1: Nah.
0: His name is Rory.
1: Nah.
0: Nah? Okay.
2: What about the 49ers mascot? What's his name? Is it Minor 49er or is that a Scooby-Doo villain?
1: I don't think that's his name.
2: Oh.
0: Is that Minor?
1: It says Sourdough Sam.
0: Oh, that's right.
2: Oh, okay.
0: Yeah.
2: You can't.
0: I don't think he's
2: sourdough.
0: Yeah, I don't.
2: What kind of name is that?
0: I don't think he's.
2: What is he making sandwiches?
0: I mean, you know 49ers what? Looking for gold. So
1: you got to go. You got to go with Rampage, the Los Angeles Ram. Okay. Rampage mm-hmm. sounds. I'm on the nicknames for the. Yeah, you want to go to your Freddie Falcon, Anthony?
0: He's pretty athletic. Sometimes he jumps from the top of the dome.
2: He does. He flies down.
0: He flies down.
2: Yeah, it's pretty impressive.
0: I think he's pretty athletic. I don't know how tough he is, but he's definitely athletic.
2: Yeah.
1: Athleticism helps in a street fight, Anthony.
0: Yep.
2: By the way, with the Josh Jacobs thing, did I say trial? It's a hearing.
0: Hearing. Yeah. That's fine. Yeah.
2: Well, details matter.
0: Anthony. Especially in an investigation. Absolutely. That's right. Yeah. No, it's a good call, Marsh. It's a real good call.
2: Question four.
0: Hit it.
3: Question number four.
2: All right. From the 309, thinking about your favorite teams, what is one trade that they made that you wish they did not?
0: Oh, I would say Brett Favre. Say trading Brett Favre to the Packers because Jerry Glanville hated Brett Favre. Now, in defense of the Falcons, Brett Favre showed up late a lot, had a bit of a drinking issue. I believe he showed up to the photo shoot 1 year completely hammered. And Jerry Glanville just never liked him at all. But that's one I think you'd want back. So I'll say Brett Favre for the Falcons.
1: I don't know any Steeler trades that I could think of. I mean, I know they traded Minka a few years ago, didn't they?
0: Mm-hmm.
1: I wasn't a fan of that, but they got back Jalen Ramsey.
0: Yeah.
1: I can't think of any that would, like, off the top of my head that I'd be like, oh, yeah, that was a bad decision. You know, when you have a really good organization, Anthony, those trades.
0: Yeah, Pittsburgh's not known for screwing that up.
1: No. Not really.
0: Mm-mm. Okay, if we were to do this for the Cardinals, the St. Louis Cardinals, what's the biggest deal you'd like back?
2: Like right now?
0: Yeah, over the course of time.
2: Oh, over the course.
1: Can we pay? Does this include anything? Because we can pay Albert Pujols some money and keep him here.
0: No, because that was his decision. The organization tried to give him a contract. So I guess we're really just talking about deals.
1: Just trades?
0: Yeah.
1: What player would I not want to see leave?
0: Or no, what trade? Like for me, I always harp on the Ozuna deal because you gave up two pitchers.
1: Mm-hmm.
0: So I think that one, you know, imagine if Sandy Alcantara and Zach Allen were in your start. You have to, of course, believe that those pitchers would still go on and develop and not get hurt and all that and play for the Cardinals. But I would say the Ozuna deal, because at one point you could have had a starting rotation of Sandy Alcantara, Zach Allen, Jack Flaherty. Who else am I missing, Marsh?
2: Dakota
1: Alex
2: Hudson.
1: Reyes. Did you say Alex Reyes?
0: Alex Reyes. Yeah, Alex Reyes.
2: He's more of a closer, though. He was the closer.
0: He started. He was a starter.
2: Yeah.
0: And then they moved him into the pen.
2: I still remember sitting here with Alex Ferrario doing a Blues pregame. It was a Blues preseason game. It was after the game. We're sitting here watching Alex Reyes give up that game-winning home run in the wild card game.
0: To the Dodgers, yeah.
2: Yep.
0: Mm-hmm. He was having a really good year, too.
2: He was.
0: The second half, was it the first half or the second half he was lights out?
2: First half
0: he was lights out. And then trouble started in the second.
2: Trouble started to brew.
0: Okay.
2: Yeah.
0: Yeah, he was incredible in the first half of that season.
2: Yeah, I think a lot of people in the text line would probably point at the Rosarena deal. Given what we know now and what happened at that time.
0: I mean, totally fair.
2: I'm trying to think of something for the Blues recently. Maybe TJ Oshie, but you know, Troy Brower ended up scoring that game-winning goal in 2016.
0: Right.
1: Frank Cusimano just texted me. He said, Rick Wise for Steve Carlton.
0: Okay. That makes sense.
1: So, Frank is dialed in. Shout out to Frank.
0: Outside of re-signing Alex Pietrangelo, has there been an absolute like gaffe for Army? I'm just talking about moves, draft picks and stuff. I'm talking about
2: like trades.
0: Trades. Petro was obviously a free agent.
2: Man, I'm trying to think. I don't know. I mean, you definitely have some signings that you might want back.
0: Mm-hmm.
2: But trades-wise, I don't know if there's one that's super egregious.
0: Right, because even when he traded for Ryan Miller, it didn't work out, but everybody loved it.
2: Mm-hmm.
0: Because you thought you were getting the goalie that was going to put you over the top. And then down the stretch, they had just that awful end to the season. And they wound up getting bounced in the first round. I believe it's the Blackhawks.
2: It was.
0: Was it Kane? Yeah. The puck got loose in center ice, and he went out and scored against...
2: I think it was Taves.
0: Was it Taves?
2: Blues were up 2-0 in that series, too. Mm-hmm. And then the Blackhawks came back and won in six games. Yeah, that was tough. I think the first two games, if I remember correctly, the first one went to overtime. I think there was a few overtimes. And then Tarasenko, it was an early game, he ended up scoring with like less than 10 seconds left. And then Barrett Jackman scored the game winner in game two. And at that point, I'm like, yeah, I was sitting on the lucky couch. You remember the lucky couch?
0: Of course, we all do.
2: I was sitting on that lucky couch, and we go up 2-0 against the Blackhawks. I go, oh my gosh, we're going to do it again.
0: Mm-hmm.
2: This city's going to do it again. The couch, going to do it again. And then it didn't happen.
0: Didn't happen. That's okay.
2: Haven't sat on it since.
0: No?
2: No idea where it's at.
0: No.
1: Whoa.
2: Yeah.
0: All right, Marsh, do you want to carry these last two questions over?
2: I don't know, Anthony. It sounds to me, I think Ryder whispered in my ear that there's a lineup out. I'm looking on MLB.com. I don't see it. Right. Apparently, Derek Gould has the lineup.
0: Okay. Do you want to do one more question, then the lineup?
2: No, I think we get to the lineup, Anthony.
0: All right. I'm over here in the penalty box, so I'm flying kind of blind.
2: Well, I know. I want to get you back over here because you've been sitting in there for quite some time.
0: Well, I deserve it. I deserve it.
1: Mm.
2: Be kinder to yourself.
0: I deserve to be punished. That's why I'm over here. Okay? And I will read every damn comment on the text line and in the snake pit to punish myself.
1: That's real punishment for you.
0: And then I will print out those comments, and I will read them every single day for the rest of my life.
1: I don't think you're going to do that.
2: That sounds super unhealthy.
1: That actually
0: else am I going to get better, Marsh?
2: Anthony, I want you to be you.
0: This is me. Look at me. Lineup game next on 101 ESPN.
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1: I'm Andrew Marsh. 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Andre Pallante on the mound. 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

0: right, time to play lineup game here in the Fast Lane on 101 ESPN. Cardinals are in Colorado to take on the Rockies. All right. Some roster. I know they've got some roster news because Andre Pallante is the projected starter tonight for the Cardinals. So let's play. Ryan Feltner, carry, right-hander for the Rockies. Ryan Feltner.
1: Anthony, I have no clue anymore. It's difficult. You want to go with Jose Fermin?
0: I think it's either Fermin or Torres, right?
1: Let's go with Fermin. I like Fermin. Are they playing baseball today?
0: They are, but wasn't the Ferminator, wasn't he starting against lefties, though?
1: Oh, Anthony, I can't keep up, man.
0: So they started Skubal yesterday. He was a lefty, and Fermin was their leadoff hitter.
1: Got the start?
0: Yeah, and then Lauer in game one, lefty, and it was Fermin. The game two matchup against Yamamoto was a righty. It was Brian Torres. I would almost lean Torres instead of Fermin.
1: All right. Show us Brian Torres.
2: Hello, Brian.
3: Welcome to the big show.
0: You showed belief. Man. You showed belief in me, Kerry, and I appreciate
1: you. Brother.
0: All right, let's go with show us Yvonne Herrera.
4: What's your favorite position?
5: Designated hitter.
4: That's cool with me. It's not my favorite, but I'll do it for you.
1: You said a righty on the bump, right?
0: Yes, correct, sir.
1: Mm-hmm. Show us Alec Burleson.
6: He's not some magic star.
7: What? You're insane. He's a huge star at this specific sliver of time.
0: Show us Jordan Walker.
8: That one touched the ground. That one touched the ground.
9: Yeah. What's going on there?
10: I'm just fixing something that's been bugging me.
11: Wait a minute. What have we here?
1: Who do you like here?
0: So
1: Baez.
0: Yeah, so I think it's either Baez or Bernal.
1: Who do you think? You want to go Bernal? Has he earned that right yet?
0: I mean, he has been incredible.
1: You want to go Baez or Bernal? Which one?
0: I want to go Bernal. No?
1: I want to go Baez.
0: All right, Marsh, break the tie.
1: Yeah.
0: Just break the tie.
12: I really like how this lineup is constructed.
0: Okay. So
1: I don't know that he gave me an answer.
0: Well, he didn't, but if we're thinking about the way Marsh thinks, he likes
1: it's Bernal.
0: It.
1: It's Bernal.
0: Okay, that's what I was thinking because
1: yeah. Show us Leo Bernal.
0: Nice.
13: Bernie.
14: Don't Bernie me.
15: Swing and miss, strike three. Throw to third. The tag is in time to get him.
14: Right there.
16: I don't know how he does it.
12: I'm curious. I shouldn't have said anything that goes against the rules of this game.
0: You didn't even give us a hint.
12: Yeah, but you guys were automatically like, yeah, Bernal.
0: Because you like Bernal.
12: I like Baez, too.
0: Not as much as you like Bernal.
1: You like the way that it's constructed. That's a telltale. Like, you'd probably be terrible at poker, Marshy, so don't ever play.
12: I rarely do.
1: You'd probably be terrible. Yeah, I think you have tails.
12: I am pretty good, though. I got a nice poker face when I'm playing board games. I do. I dial it in a little bit.
1: Just not a poker face when you're playing poker.
12: No, I can. I just, I don't play enough. Mm. Yeah. Yeah, now I don't have a poker face in here though. It's very tough.
1: You don't.
0: That's true. What was
12: Kerry's
0: it the other
12: not
0: day?
12: Even here, and he knew.
0: Kerry and I were on the same page with that. He likes Marshy. Loves himself some Leo Bernal. All right, so
1: you think this is Baez?
0: Yeah. Why the hell not? Show us Joshua Baez.
17: History is made.
18: I hit my first home run.
0: Go,
19: greatest game ever played.
18: That's how you do it, Mom.
20: It's Jason Bourne.
0: Oh my God, it's Jason Bourne.
1: All right, so we need a.
0: Where's Torres playing? Second base?
1: That's the question. I think he's in the infield.
0: Okay.
1: So is Gorman playing? Is Sajacy should be playing.
0: Mm-hmm.
1: And you still need a center fielder.
0: So you need a third baseman, So if Torres is
1: shortstop,
0: if Torres is playing second base, then you need a shortstop.
1: For me, he's playing shortstop.
0: Who is?
1: For me.
0: No, I think Sajacy's.
1: Excuse me.
0: Okay. Sajacy's playing shortstop most likely, so he's in this lineup.
1: Is Gorman in the lineup?
0: It's either Gorman or Fermin.
1: I would go Sajacy, Gorman, Church.
0: Sajacy, Gorman, Church?
1: Nah, because then you can't have three lefties right back to back to back when the lineup turns over.
0: I think I have a feeling that Gorman is in this lineup since it's Coors.
1: I agree. So you got him batting here?
0: Yeah. Do we have a perfect lineup?
1: Go for it.
0: Right now?
1: Yeah.
0: Oh, geez.
1: Yeah.
0: All right, I'm going to go Gorman. How do you feel about it?
1: I'm fine with it.
0: All right, show us Nolan Gorman.
2: We need...
0: Oh, that was a pretty good poker face. I'll give you that one, Marsh.
5: I'm ready to go in, Coach. Just give me a chance. I know there's a lot riding on it, but it's all psychological.
0: Here you go, CD.
1: So this is Sajacy?
0: Yeah.
1: And then Church?
0: Yes, that's the way I'd go.
1: Show us Thomas Sajacy.
13: Okay, 90% chest hair, 10%
19: baseball.
0: All right, we good with Church?
1: I'm good with
0: it. For a perfect lineup?
1: I'm good with it.
0: Yeah, me too. Show us Nathan Church.
21: I believe in the Church of Baseball. CD. I've tried all the major religions and most of the minor ones.
12: Perfect job,
0: perfect
12: gentlemen.
0: Perfect lineup. Nice job, Kerry.
1: It's been a while, man. It's been a while.
0: Since I did a perfect lineup. All right, Marsh, run it.
12: All right, leading off, second baseman Brian Torres batting second. Your DH, Ivan Herrera, batting third. Playing first base, Alec Burleson. Your cleanup hitter in right field is Jordan Walker. Batting fifth and catching, Leo Bernal. Batting sixth in left field, Joshua Baez. Batting seventh, playing third base, is Nolan Gorman. Batting eighth, the shortstop, Thomas Sajacy. And batting ninth in center field, Nathan Church.
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24: I don't believe what I just saw.
0: All right, Marsh, where are our latest standings?
12: Anthony, you're in first place.
0: Yes.
12: I'm in second place. Kerry was in third place for a full day, and then Jamie jumped him.
1: What?
12: Yeah.
1: Who did I have yesterday?
12: You had people off the bench.
0: Yeah, you did. So did Jamie,
12: so
0: though.
12: So did Jamie. Actually,
1: who
12: I did
1: too.
12: Who
1: did he have?
0: 2 days ago is when he surpassed you. He had Baez. Mm-hmm. No. Who do you have?
1: I had Baez.
0: Herrera?
12: I think he had Bernal.
0: Oh. Either way.
1: I had Baez and hit a home run.
12: And then you took the lead over Jamie, at least.
0: Mm-hmm.
1: That was Wednesday.
0: And the next day was Bernal. That's who it was. Yeah, you're right.
12: Mm-hmm.
0: Yeah. All right.
1: You guys.
0: I'm going to take Ivan Herrera.
12: I'm going to go with Leo Bernal.
1: Did Jamie send in his pick?
0: Yeah, he certainly did, Gary.
1: Pedro Páez?
0: Certainly did.
1: I think I did.
0: Took
1: Pedro Páez.
0: Yeah, Páez.
1: Pedro Páez off the bench.
0: Yeah, I thought it was Prieto, but
12: yeah.
1: I think it was
0: Prieto.
1: Yeah, I think it's Páez.
0: Yeah. Oh, okay.
1: Páez. I'll take Jordan Walker.
0: That's a pretty good call.
1: Heck wrong with you guys.
0: Well. I get criticized
1: I'm
0: for
1: ashamed of you,
0: taking
1: Anthony.
0: Jordan Walker all the time.
1: Nah.
0: You know?
1: It's working. Keep doing it.
0: I feel good about Herrera tonight. I think he's going to touch some seats.
12: You know why I love Bernal batting fifth? Because you get that left-right switch hitter just in case they bring in a lefty. Then you have three righties, 4, 5, 6.
0: Mm-hmm.
12: And then, you know, once you hit six and Baez, it's right, left. I like that. I like having that switch hitter right there in the middle of the lineup.
0: Makes sense, Marsh.
12: Mm-hmm.
0: It makes sense. All right, so that's your lineup tonight. Cardinals, Rockies. We've got our biggest question of the day next.
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0: 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I'm Anthony Stalter. Marsh, you got the biggest question of the day for us?
12: Yeah, so not great news as it pertains to Hunter Dobbins.
0: Oh, boy.
12: Not good at all, Anthony. Hunter Dobbins, when was the last time you pitched? What was it, in Philly?
0: Yeah, what? It wasn't even a month ago, was it?
12: No, it was
1: like 2 weeks.
12: A couple weeks ago. Well, Hunter Dobbins, of course, he's done for the year. And when I say year, I'm not meaning just the season, Anthony. I'm talking the whole calendar year. Derek Gould, this was last night. Hunter Dobbins had elbow reconstructive surgery on Wednesday and will require a 12-month recovery. Cardinals official says it's his second surgery of his right elbow. So with that being said, what does this injury mean for the Cardinals moving forward and their future starting rotation?
0: Boys, we all know I say stupid things, usually in the gauntlet. But I happen to say that, and Splashback is deuced right on cue, he says Dobbins out for at least 301 days. Splash has had a couple of zingers at me today, which is well-timed. Mm-hmm. And appreciated by the masses.
12: But you know those are in good fun.
0: Yeah, whatever, dog. but one thing that I've said, and regular listeners know this, and Kerry, you know this too. I've often said you can never have enough pitching, period. Yeah. Like, there's no such thing. And sometimes we'll see listeners text in or chime in the snake pit and say, well, they have enough pitching. They need more position players or whatever. They have enough pitching. There is no such thing. You cannot have enough pitching. And I think this is yet another case of this. So what does it mean? It means more opportunities for guys that aren't hurt. And I don't think we need to go beyond that. It's opportunities that could have been given to Hunter Dobbins over the next year that are no longer going to him and could go to, I don't know, Roby when he gets healthy, or Connor Jerpy, or whoever that the Cardinals might bring in. So it's unfortunate, because I was actually, out of all the guys that they brought in, I was kind of most excited about Hunter Dobbins based on what he did for Boston. I was kind of intrigued by him. So it's unfortunate, but it really is a next man up situation. Kerry, how do you view it?
1: Yes, it is unfortunate. I think that, you know, you obviously don't want to have an injury, a season-ending injury, and then an injury that's going to take 12 months for you to be ready to get back to playing baseball. Mm-hmm. But to your point, like you always say, pitching is the most volatile thing in sports. The number of injuries that come – I don't know if you actually say that, but you say pitching is important.
0: Yeah.
1: And I add it, the most volatile thing in sports.
0: No, that's safe. So many- I think bullpen is the most volatile thing in sports. But pitching – I mean, pitching overall can be too.
1: Yeah, because of the number of injuries that are sustained, mm-hmm. you know, from pitching. This is why Heim Bloom was drafting all of those pitchers. That's why they have, in pretty much every trade, have looked to bring back pitching, because you can never have enough of it. We've seen it with the Dodgers. They have a plethora of pitchers and pitching that, you know, either those guys are going to be on their roster, or they're going to trade them down the line for someone that they do think can help them in the immediate future. So, mm-hmm. or in the present right now. So, you know, it's unfortunate for him as a player, but it's sports. It happens, and hopefully his rehab goes well. He attacks it, and he's ready to roll, you know, when his opportunity is presented.
12: I think the first person that I thought of when this news came out was Matthew Liberatore.
0: Sorry, did I say Connor Jerpy? I meant Cooper Jerpy. I think I said Connor Jerpy.
12: Anyways.
0: My bad.
1: He ain't played yet here, Aaron.
12: So. Well, Coop.
0: Coop.
1: Coop.
12: Not Coop, but Libby. Libby is the guy that I thought of immediately.
0: Sure.
12: Think we're going to have to see another year of Matthew Liberatore as a starting pitcher.
0: You think so?
12: That's my guess.
0: So you think the Dobbins injury opens up the door again for Matthew Liberatore?
12: Gives him another spot to try and figure it out.
0: Mm-hmm.
12: There's one more spot that's open. And they could have been vying for that spot either way.
0: Yeah.
12: Based on the end of this season and what spring training looks like for next year. But now there's one less player to earn that spot. And I wonder if they start the season off with Matthew Liberatore just because of some of these other guys they haven't had experience yet in Major League Baseball.
0: Well, who do you have right now? So let's look at the starting rotation, right? Leahy,
1: Pallante,
0: who is back tonight, by the way, if you didn't hear the lineup game.
1: Quinn Matthews.
0: You've got Leahy, Pallante, McGreevy. You think Quinn Matthews?
1: Are you talking about right now on the
0: roster? No. Heading into next year.
1: Oh, for next year.
0: Yep.
12: Those are the four guys.
1: Yeah, keep them on there. Matthew Liberatore.
12: I
1: think we hope Liam Doyle is on that list.
0: Mm-hmm.
12: I don't know that we know that.
0: Yeah.
12: The season off. Yeah, maybe. I mean, I just don't see it. Like, let's look at the track record of what the Cardinals have done going back to last year with McGreevy. They sort of inchworm their way into these spots.
0: Right.
12: So they've done the same thing with Dobbins this year. They've done the same thing with Quinn Matthews. I just cannot see them starting. A guy who has not started in Major League Baseball, I do not see that being the case, especially with where the Cardinals are at right now. Mm-hmm. I just don't see that being the case for opening day.
0: When is Richard Fitz supposed to be back? Anybody know?
1: No clue. Okay. I have no clue.
0: So he had lat surgery back in April. So I would imagine he would be ready to go by spring training next year. So he could be another option. I'm not saying he would get the nod over somebody else, but they did acquire him in that Sonny Gray deal. And I know
1: that
0: they
1: surgery
0: had
1: surgery sounds awful.
0: Yeah.
1: Like,
0: yeah, you've had a bunch of surgery. You've had a bunch of surgeries, CD.
1: That does not sound.
0: You freaking lat.
1: Yeah, that sounds painful, man. Like the recovery, like just the entire procedure. What are they doing? What did you tear?
0: Mm-hmm.
1: Like, yeah, man. It doesn't sound like a good thing.
12: The 217, there won't be a 2027 season. It's the perfect time to have a major surgery. No pressure on the timing of recovery.
0: There you go. All right. Mm-mm. It's depressing, but you know what? Doesn't make it untrue.
12: Next summer is going to stink if there is no baseball.
0: Well,
12: especially with how the Cardinals have performed this year. I feel like a lot of people are excited about the direction of this team.
0: Mm-hmm.
12: So to put a halt to that would be very disappointing.
0: Yes.
12: Very disappointing.
0: Certainly would be.
12: We're going to have to go outside and do stuff rather than sit on our couch and watch baseball.
0: Wow.
12: How awful does that sound?
0: Not that awful.
12: No? Okay.
0: No. I do love me some baseball, but I mean, going outside it's good.
1: Sounds healthy.
0: Yeah, it does. Sounds very healthy. All right. It's Fast Lane on 101 ESPN. What does the how do you win outweigh the how do you lose when it comes to the Cardinals? Marsh, we were reading one of Derek Gould's latest pieces for STL Today, so I'll let you explain what you mean by that question next on 101 ESPN.

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1: Marsh, I know that you were reading Derek Gould's latest piece for STLtoday.com, and you have a question that you pose for us.
2: Yeah, Anthony, I know that you have brought up in the past, when it comes to finding an identity for a team, you always ask the question, how do you win and how do you lose? Mm-hmm. And I was reading Derek Gould's article, and this is what he wrote. The Cardinals were two outs away from defeating the Dodgers in a third different way. They flexed for a rout Tuesday. They rallied after a dynamite pitching performance by Yamamoto to win in extra innings Wednesday. And they had a lead in a tense, tightly played game Thursday that began with two runs off of one of the best pitchers in the world, Tark Skubal. He goes on to say, and this is in quote, "That's the impressive part, is the third different way of winning." That's what Ollie Marmol said. "Knowing that you're going to need to do exactly that against the three arms that we faced, you've got a Cy Young winner."
1: Mm-hmm.
2: Sorry.
1: As you turn your paper.
2: Yeah, trying to turn the paper. A ton of swing and miss, hard to do damage against yesterday. And you sit in the hitters meeting and you talk through exactly what the game plan is, and everyone shortened up and shot the ball over the field. Gould goes on to say, "That is an example of how the three different ways they had a chance to win, including the one that fell just shy, all shared the one way they've been focused on this season going." So they had a chance to win three games in three different ways. When I think of the way that they lose, it's been about the same.
1: Mm-hmm.
2: They blow the game, essentially.
1: Sure.
2: So I'm looking at it. Do the ways that they win, does that outweigh the ways that they lose, in your opinion, moving forward when we look at the future of this team, where you can look at the Cardinals and you feel good because this team can find a way to win in any capacity?
1: Mm-hmm.
2: For the most part, the way they're losing, they're not really getting blown out by any means.
1: Right.
2: They're not one of those teams. They just are. They simply don't have it in the bullpen, and they're finding a way to lose, which I don't think is going to be a thing 2-3 years from now.
1: Well, let me rephrase the question just to see what you guys answer. If I rephrase the question as, if the Cardinals had one of the better bullpens in baseball this season, where do you think they'd be? Hypothetical question, but based off of what you just said, Marsh, where do you guys think the Cardinals would be right now, record-wise, if they had one of the top bullpens in Major League Baseball?
3: Well, I think that's a tough question, because you're closer was in the All-Star game. He is one of the best. I mean, the bullpen in itself is not, you know, not the best, but he's one of the top closers in Major League Baseball. So it's not like you're missing in that area, if I'm making sense at all. I feel like they don't have one of the worst bullpens in the league. So I would assume that they would probably maybe a few more games further than were they 4 games out of the wild card right now? Mm-hmm. Is that what they are? They're still 4 games. Maybe you're at 1.5. Maybe 2. I don't know that it – I don't think it's that – I don't think the bullpen is as bad as, like, oh, they'd be 8 games over 500 if that was the case. I don't think that would be where they were.
2: I'm the opposite. I think they could be at least in the top wild card right now. I mean, you have 8 walk-off losses this season. You've blown a lead that eventually led to a loss 35 times. I think you could easily have 79 wins right now if you had a better bullpen. I mean, I could go through a ton of different scenarios. Minnesota, when they were against the Twins on that Friday night, they took the lead. They grabbed the lead back multiple times, and they just kept giving it away.
1: Mm-hmm.
2: Recently, the Angels, the Reds, the Phillies, last night, and there's more.
1: Yeah, of course, not every game would flip to a win.
2: For sure.
1: But I am focused on the one part, Marsh, that you read. So the Cardinals are 16-14 in blowout games of 5-plus runs, 22-23 in one run games. Those make sense. 16-14 in blowout games, okay, that right around 500. One run games, you're right around 500 again. Those things make sense. You're going to have games in which you get blown out, and they're going to even out with the games that you blow somebody else out. One-run games, they're usually around even in all sports. If they're not, that's when you get the regression, the mean conversation. But they have blown a lead that eventually led to a loss 35 times. So that's why I posed the question of, if they did have a top 10 bullpen, where would they be? I think they could be anywhere from adding another 4 to 6 wins. Doesn't sound like a lot, but as Kerry, you mentioned, they're 4 games out of the third wild card right now.
3: Yeah.
1: You know, maybe I'm underestimating how many wins they could have. You can't say, well, they wouldn't blow any games, because that's just not realistic. But I do wonder, as we talk about the way you win, the way you lose, the way that they have lost, I think you can correct that in one off season. Now, provided you have to have Jordan Walker do what he's doing now again, J.J. Weatherholt, what he's doing again. So you can't just assume that everything is going to stay great and, all we just need to fix the bullpen, everything's good. You're going to have guys that are taking a step back or taking a step forward in their progression. But if I'm looking at that, they have blown a lead that eventually led to a loss 35 times. With a top 10 bullpen, you're gonna get another 5-6 wins. In my opinion.
3: Do we know how many times that teams they played have blown a lead or blown saves? Because I think that's my point. I think it all kind of equals itself out. Like, how many games have they come back? And I know they got. I know one walk off for sure.
1: 28.
2: That's a difference of 7.
1: Okay, so they have been losing and have come back 28 times
2: to win,
1: compared to 35. So
3: 7 wins.
1: Yeah, and you can't count all 7 as automatic wins.
3: Count half of them.
1: Sure. So 4. Yeah, well, what I said, 4 or 5.
3: Yeah, you're still third in the wild card, or battling for that third wild card spot. That's essentially what I think.
2: I just look at the bullpen right now, and we saw it day one, right? We knew this was going to be an up and down season for the bullpen. They need to limit the walks, man. They have the 8th most walks out of all the relievers in Major League Baseball. The 8th most walks, the ERA is the 8th highest ERA bullpen wise, and then they're 9th in terms of WHIP.
1: Well, that all goes into what we're seeing right now with the bullpen and some of the issues that they've had. And honestly, the bullpen of late, say for Riley O'Brien, what he's done, the bullpen's been pretty good.
2: They bounce back.
1: Graceffo
2: for sure.
1: Has been sensational. Gastelum has been very good. So it's not as if, you know, Soriano had some struggles last night. And I agree, maybe the lineup is a little bit different last night for O'Brien if Soriano doesn't have so many issues. But it's not like he gave up the lead. So, yeah.
2: And again, this is just really one aspect of the team. And you look at the starters, they were a top 10 rotation in terms of ERA. That's dipped a little bit. Now they're 13th. That's still top half of the league.
1: Right.
2: In a year where the team was supposed to be rebuilding, I take that. So really, it's been the bullpen all season long. Now, there have been times where the offense has looked not great.
1: Of course.
2: There's been stretches where they were struggling.
1: You're going to get that on any team.
2: But for the most part, we've been pretty impressed by them, and they've won you games. So when I look at the question, I do think that those 3 different ways of winning, that, and we've seen that all season long. To me, that does outweigh the bullpen, because I know you can fix the bullpen. The ways to win, that's a mindset. That's figuring out how to win with a young group, and I think that bodes well for the future.
1: I do too, provided they have the same mentality moving forward. Despite what Kerry says, I agree, Marsh, with a better bullpen, probably a World Series team.
3: What?
1: Don't listen to Kerry.
3: I don't think I said that at all.
1: He's been down on this team.
3: Whatever, dude.
1: All right, it's a Fast Lane on 101 ESPN. Andrew Marsh, Kerry Davis. What? Let's see here. All right, so we got a text yesterday from the 618, and it was in regards to Robert Thomas. But I posed a much bigger question, as it relates to just fans and how we view our teams and emotion. So I'll, you know, kind of like parse through all that and explain my topic for you off the 618 comment yesterday. We'll get to that next.

0: The Vegas Sportsbook, it's three stories high and open 24/7 in Vegas. 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And let's remember here, Derek Stevens, the owner, has helped design this app. And this app is designed by players for players. Bettors want high betting limits, and they want total transparency, and that's exactly what Circa Sports offers. They're also offering America 250 promo. It's continuing on. 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
10: 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The Cards will take on the Colorado Rockies tonight at Coors Field. Andre Pallante is on the mound. 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
11: So, Karen, we got a text message yesterday as we were talking about Robert Thomas, because we posed the question, Marsh and I did, for listeners to leave us a mic drop when it comes to Robert Thomas and their thoughts and the captaincy and all that. And we got a text, because we did spend a little bit of time just

0: little more context here. We spent a little time talking about Robert Thomas and maybe some bad body language at times over his career and how that could play into him becoming a captain and all that. Well, this was the text from the 618 yesterday. If things weren't going well and Thomas didn't have bad body language, people would be concerned. Enough about body language. The people want to see raw emotion. So this got me thinking. How fair of an ask is it of fans to say, the team lost, I feel upset, I feel ticked off, I'm emotional about it, and now I want to see the top players, the captain, the head coach, the manager, show the same exact emotion. We want to see emotion. How fair of an ask is it for players and managers and coaches, do you think, to just match the energy level of a fan base?
1: Well, it's not realistic.
0: It's kind of where I'm at.
1: Because, yeah, that's not going to happen. As a player, you try not to ride the roller coaster of an 82-game season, 84-game season, 162, 17, whatever sport you're playing. Like that if you are completely emotional about each win and loss, no, you can't do that. You figure out what worked, what didn't work. You get back to work and you try to fix the things that didn't work in the game before. And that's essentially what you're trying to do.
0: Right.
1: When you're talking about the bad body language of Robert Thomas, I think it's one thing if, he would break in sticks or, I think that level of emotion, like when you see a batter come in and take the bat and start, wearing out the Gatorade cooler, you're like, okay, he's pissed off. we've all been there. Like, yeah. Some things you want to break sometimes.
0: This guy's a little
1: unhinged.
0: But you got
1: to pay for it. Yeah. Sure. But I think when you're talking about the bad body language that Robert Thomas has shown, it's the, it didn't work out. I'm looking at the rafters. But you can't do that. Like, mm-hmm. there is a time and place. When you get to the bench, you can show a level of anger and frustration. But when something is happening real time, you don't have time to focus on the bad part that just happened. It's almost like you got to get right into the next thing.
0: Sure.
1: You can't concern yourself or consume yourself with, man, I just missed the shot. Oh, I missed the pass. Oh, I passed the tape and he just blew the shot. Like, I don't have time to in real time be distraught. And that's what fans are capable of doing. Like every shot that hits off a post, oh my God, a quarter inch this way. If the goalie just misses, oh my God, what is he doing? Like, that's a fan, but a player, it's literally something bad happens. I hit the reset button and it's almost like it didn't happen until I get to watch the film the next day.
0: Sure.
1: Because if I stay glued in, dialed in, and so focused on that one thing that went poorly, then it spirals out of control and more bad things start to happen. And I don't have time for that. Fans do, but as a player, you don't. So
0: right.
1: Yeah, I think it's unrealistic to have an expectation of a player and an athlete to live in the moment of every single moment as it's happening. I got work to do, brother. I look at that when I watch film and my coaches are cussing me out, and then I'll relive that moment. Right. I don't want to live it right now. I just had it happen.
0: We got some good comments, CD, from the Snake Pit. Splashback Deuce says, sometimes bad body language means you care. You're looking up to the rafters after a shot missed. I can get over that. Gator says, I think of bad body language. Oh,
2: Just toggle on me.
0: Yep. I was looking at the screen, Gator, for
1: I
0: a second
1: think of
0: here.
1: Bad body language. I think of my teenager.
0: There we go. Thank you. Yep.
1: Yeah.
0: And then Gator says, pouting and acting like it's all about you. Normal for a teenager, not for an NHL player. I think there's a fine line here, but I think the bigger point overall is I can't ask you guys to have the same emotions that I do in a given situation, And we'll just normalize it to what we do. I don't know. We have a bad segment. It doesn't go well or whatever. And I'm ticked off about it. I'm like, oh, you guys don't care because you're not as pissed off as I am. It doesn't work that way. So we're kind of asking the players or the coaches, well, you need to act like I do. I'm upset. Well, how do you know they're not upset?
1: Mm-hmm. As a player, you literally, like, you are upset. You're frustrated. And I've said this numerous times, mm-hmm. as mad as a fan is, You are never, I don't give a damn how much of a super fan you are. I don't care how much money you spend on tickets, on whatever. Like, I get it. You spend your hard-earned money. You are never going to be more upset or disappointed than an athlete is of the same situation or a coach.
0: Mm-hmm.
1: Because you're not, because guess what? When the game is over, you'll be thinking about it for the next hour, 2 hours. Then you get to go, you know, and go to work the next day or deal with your kids. Like, as an athlete, that's your job.
0: Right.
1: This is literally how you feed your family.
0: Mm-hmm.
1: Same thing for a coach. So if it's bad, you got to get it fixed, because if I don't, I might not have this job anymore.
0: Sure.
1: Or much longer. Or I won't be getting paid as much as I feel like I deserve. So there's never a fan that is going to be on the same level of outrage, stress, frustration. It might, you might think you are, mm-hmm. but you are not. And you never will be, because that's the that's your job. Your job is to perform well. And if you don't perform well, you'll be looking for another job because they'll be replacing you. So there's right. a level of stress and a level of I must get this done or else that comes with being an athlete. So, yeah, it is irrational to think that a fan that a player should have the same, I guess, moment to moment experience that fans are having.
0: And just to piggyback off of what you're saying, Kerry, now do the same thing with a coach.
1: Correct.
0: So you got a coach. Sometimes the players said, you know, a lot of players have family, obviously. Most coaches have family.
1: Correct.
0: And their jobs are on the line. As a player, you care about your teammates, but if you perform well, even on a bad team, you're going to be okay. Typically. Because either another team's going to want you or that team wants to keep you and build around you. Think about being a coach where you're in charge of everyone. And wins and losses absolutely matter, especially depending on what year you're in on the job. So to suggest that a manager or a head coach doesn't care after a loss, those losses are literally impacting their livelihood.
1: Correct.
0: Where they're going to live next, their next Correct. Paycheck, how big their next paycheck is going to be. So
1: you're not gonna be more frustrated, man.
0: Right. The audacity of some fans say, "Well, you don't care." Are you kidding me?
1: Yeah.
0: He may not show it to the media in that moment, and you think, "Well, I'm seeing this now, so you better care right now." It just doesn't work that way. So I'm with you, Marsh. You had a question.
2: Yeah, I was wondering, do you guys think fans care more about the emotion out of the players and coaches or whatnot, or do you think they care more, or maybe not even care, maybe the word is get frustrated when there's like a post game going on and a certain topic that they want to hear doesn't get talked about?
0: Yeah, that's a good question. I think it's all, no matter what, Whether it's the first thing you phrase or the second thing, I think it's about perception.
2: Mm-hmm.
0: And I know the saying, you know, perception is reality. Perception's reality to you. It's your reality. So you're sitting there and you're watching the coach discuss something or not discuss something, and you're just starting to get more and more angry because you just watched your team lose. You want somebody to be responsible. And then the coach goes out there, and he doesn't show the same emotion as you do. And on top of it,
1: he's upset again.
0: Yeah, and you're pissed again. And you're not. And the coach isn't calling out the players that you want him to call out. Because, of course, that's a whole other conversation. So, Marsh, to answer your question, I think you phrased two things. I think the answer is yes. I think they get ticked for a variety of reasons.
2: Mm-hmm.
0: So, I don't know. I think we can all be a little more mature.
1: Yeah, man.
0: Mostly me, but
1: nah, you're good, Anthony.
0: No, Kerry, let me sky dump on myself for what
1: Why
0: happened in the gauntlet.
1: That?
0: Man, the gauntlet pissed me off.
1: It's over, man. Nobody even remembers what happened in the gauntlet.
0: Look, I want to be upset about this, and I want you to be upset about this too.
1: I'm not going to be upset about it with you.
0: Didn't you just hear what I just said?
1: Yeah,
0: we all going to be ticked off. Okay,
1: on the same level.
0: On the same level, man.
1: Everybody needs to be mad right now because Anthony's mad.
0: Thank you, Kerry.
1: I get it. I'm picking up what you're putting down.
0: I appreciate it. I do. I appreciate you finally. You finally looking at things my way. Yeah.
2: All right. I'm mad.
0: Thank you.
2: Well, I was mad heading into the show. I was ticked off last night when the Cardinals blew that lead.
0: Now you feel better.
2: No, I actually don't. I don't.
0: Oh.
2: No, I don't feel better at all.
0: You got the Rockies coming up.
2: Yeah.
0: That should make you feel a little better.
2: Maybe.
0: Mm-hmm.
2: Maybe.
0: Yeah. Splash, by the way, real quick on this. He says fans want the questions to be direct and strongly worded. It's just not realistic, dudes. I agree. Sometimes it's like the media, like, hey, the media, you have to hammer these people.
1: Mm. And you have to ask it the way I want it to be
0: right.
1: asked.
0: Mm. Like, right.
1: Don't. Yeah.
0: Yeah. Yep. All right. Let's wrap up the show next on 101 ESPN.
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2: Be prepared, Anthony.
0: Yeah, I'm sure.
2: Curb Stomp. Today's show as a whole, body language has been a 301 career sacks banger. What I learned today is that Peter Boulware played 30 years and had 301 sacks. Have a great weekend, fellas. Now let's go drop some bombs in Colorado, home runs, that is. Hashtag why not us. Hashtag shout out to the snake pits.
0: Well done. Jedi says in the snake pit, he goes, Anthony, you're just confused. You were thinking of lifetime sacks instead of career sacks. Do you think Peter Boulware's got 301 sacks between, like, Pop
3: high school,
0: Warner,
3: college,
0: high
3: yeah,
0: school,
3: yeah,
0: college? Yeah. Yeah. Yeah, we'll go with that, Jedi. Well done. Thanks, Jedi.
3: Maybe. That's still a lot, though, Anthony. He got 70.
0: We're going with that, Kerry.
3: Okay.
0: We're going with that. Instead of the fact that I had two, I should have got a snowman today. Instead, it was one of my worst moments ever. I go from snowman to being an absolute imbecile. I said Paxton Lynch. Boulware was the first player off my noggin. If I just would have said one of those, I win. I'm an idiot. Go ahead, Marsh.
2: I like this one from the 636. Great show again today. Have a great holiday weekend, guys. And Anthony, snap out of it.
0: Listen, I have a process, okay? Whenever I get upset with myself, I have to just Anthony, wear it for an entire day.
3: I have to be honest. When you were sitting there deliberating, like when you started getting in your head, I kind of felt like it was going to be bad. Like you were so focused on Paxton Lynch and Peter Boulware, you no longer even knew what the question was.
2: I didn't know what day it was.
3: You were like in a spin cycle. I was watching it in real time.
2: You're right.
3: You were in a spin cycle. And you cannot pull yourself out of it.
2: It's like the day I went with India. I was so pissed it was random. I didn't even hear the question.
3: Oh my God. Oh man.
2: You're right. I almost asked to repeat the question, but then I started panicking because I was taking too much time. I wrote 50 down. I'm like, no, that sounds dumb. Then I panicked.
3: I told you, shot clock. You started panicking.
0: No,
3: a bit.
0: But you. I mean, I was taking 45 minutes. You just. Oh, I deserved the shot clock. I deserved everything I got today.
3: That made me laugh.
0: I'm gonna go home and soak my clothes in cold water. And I'm gonna put them back on and lie right by the vent.
2: That's what Dunk used to say. He used to say, I'm gonna soak my clothes in ice water and then lay by the AC with the clothes on. Oh my God.
3: Oh man.
2: 618, banging show, perfect lineup game. CD coming in remote from the top rope. 301 out of 301. Oh man. All right, let's get to where's Chester at? I'm sure he's got another thing to say about this week. All right, Chester, after a deep investigative analysis, Stalter thought the walk-off question was how many points will Connor McMichael score this season?
0: That's right, yeah.
2: Since he was right, and CD put in the extra long distance effort, and you, Marsh, were flawless. Oh thanks.
3: Man.
2: I am honored to say it is a 20-day heater.
0: I'll be honest, I was kind of worried about that. I wouldn't have blamed Chester if he said, look, streak ended today.
3: 301 did it for him. Yep. Huh? You'd understood.
0: Yep, streak ended.
3: Anthony, I love you, brother.
0: I love you
3: when
0: too.
3: I tell you, I could see the anxiety running through you.
0: You know me too well. I was like, God, why didn't I just say Paxton Lynch?
3: All I can see is like little Anthony taking a test.
0: Sweat. I'll just write down C. If I was a captain, I'll just write down E. There's no E.
3: Oh my God.
0: You're right. Nailed that.
2: You want the three stars, Anthony?
0: Yeah, let's hear those three stars.
1: It's time for the Fastlane's three stars of the day.
0: We're off on Monday.
1: Circus Sports. No bet fees ever.
0: Nobody remember
1: the
0: this.
1: World's largest sports book. Now at your fingertips in Illinois and Missouri.
0: Oh, man.
2: All right, our third star of the day goes out to lefty quarterbacks.
0: Yes.
3: Yeah. Falcons got two of them. Two great ones.
0: Well, they got one, that's for sure.
2: Second star of the day goes out to self-deprecation.
3: Yeah.
0: You better have it.
2: And, of course, our first star of the day goes out to the greatest football player to ever lace him up.
0: No doubt.
2: With 301 career sacks. Lifetime sacks.
0: Lifetime sacks.
2: Peter Boulware.
0: Peter Boulware, everybody.
2: Yes.
3: Oh, my God.
0: How stupid, too, that I wrote down 50 and I thought that was dumb.
3: Oh, man.
0: Oh, well. Everybody have a great Labor Day weekend. Appreciate you listening and laughing and poking fun at my stupidity. Everybody have a great weekend. We'll be back on Tuesday. Be safe out there. For Andrew Marsh, for Jamie Rivers, for Kerry Davis, I'm Anthony Stalter. We'll see ya. See ya!
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0: It's a Friday night of baseball out at Coors momentarily. What's up, everybody? Good Friday evening, St. Louis. My name is Bradford Bruns, coming at you live here from our studio space in Creve Coeur, just past the top of the sixth hour. And we thank you very much for once again tuning in, keeping us company here for the 101 ESPN Instant Replay Show on this early September evening. So much attention has obviously shrouded the Blues over the last couple of days. Hopefully you were able to tune in yesterday to our special presentation, during which we spotlighted a variety of different interviews with new captain Robert Thomas, as well as the head coach of the note, Jim Montgomery, the GM, Alexander Steen. Obviously, everybody commemorating the announcement of the brand new captain in town. Today, though, big time spotlight goes the way of the Redbirds, currently sitting at 70-71 following that three-game trip out to Dodger Stadium, having taken two of three, ultimately dropped yesterday's series finale, a tight one going down to the wire, falling in that particular contest, but an opportunity this evening. In just about an hour and 35 minutes, as a matter of fact, taking on National League worst Colorado, trying to get right and trying to once again claw their way back into the National League wild card picture. At present, this team remains four games out of that last wild card spot in the National League. However, turning to the month of September, giving an opportunity to be able to look at a bunch of different new guys and potential fixtures in this order for this rotation moving forward. So to that end, Brandon Kiley as well as Tanner Hendrickson, your hosts of the Redbird Report, they took stock of the wholesale situation for St. Louis just a couple of days ago in studio. Your latest edition of the Redbird Report is all about those shiny new toys Ollie Marmol and company getting a good look at here early in September.
1: For those of you that don't know, I'm from Kansas City. I grew up as a Royals fan. September for us was almost like Christmas. You get to unwrap. For me, my family, we used to do on Christmas Eve, you get to pick one present that you get to open the night before Christmas Day. And so it felt kind of like Christmas Eve, where you get to open one gift and you get to see some of the young guys that are going to come up and be a part of the team the following year. Well, the Cardinals have fallen on some different times nowadays. That's where they are. And so for September this year, we got to open up a present a little bit early. I didn't see this one coming, T-Bone. The Cardinals decided to call up Leo Bernal. And yes, it is Leo, not Leo. Leo Bernal from AAA. He's going to serve, it sounds like, as the primary catcher for the Cardinals for the rest of this season. I love it. I think it's great to be able to get this opportunity for him. First of all, Jimmy Crooks was struggling mightily. It was probably best for him to go down to AAA and learn from his experience up here at the major league level, take that with him to AAA, and try to get himself back on track. One game, already hit a home run down at AAA. So good start for him down there. We'll see if next time that he comes up, he's able to translate it again. But the real story here is Bernal, who is known as a very good defender, won the award down in the minor leagues in Double A year ago as the best defensive catcher in his league. This year, the managers once again named him the best defensive catcher in the league. So that's a big part of his game, and that has not been the case for some of the other catchers that have come up previously. He's also just really well-rounded as a hitter, hits for average, gets on base at a really good clip, and has a little bit of pop in his bat. But T-Bone, if we've learned anything over the last 5 years, it is that the Cardinals, as much as they talked about getting a big bat in at catcher, they still value the defense. They want a defense-first catcher that's going to do a good job of guiding the pitchers through a game plan, that's going to block all of the pitches behind the plate, and has the ability to throw a runner out. And if they can add in plus offense along with those other three things that I had already mentioned, that's best case scenario, but that's kind of last on the list of the important thing traits for them when it comes to their catcher. It seems like Leo Bernal could potentially bring all of that to the table. I'm excited to see what it looks like. We're only one game in, but he certainly looked the part so far. What was your reaction when you saw the news that for the September call-ups, Leo Bernal is going to get a shot here?
2: I was excited that they were going to try it with Leo Bernal because, I mean, you had mentioned with Jimmy Crooks, look, Jimmy Crooks had his chance, right? He was kind of the primary catcher with Herrera serving as the, I'll call him the backup, even though they kind of go through a rotation. And Crooks had a shot and he didn't hit. And for Jimmy Crooks to be a starting catcher for the Cardinals, to me, it was never going to be about his defense. I think his defense was okay. And I think they've learned we can live with okay defense if your bat plays. And his bat wasn't playing. I mean, Jimmy Crooks had a 591 OPS on the season. So his superpower, as they like to call it, was hitting. And he wasn't doing that. And as you mentioned, he's already got a home run down at AAA since being sent down there. So I like the fact that they're calling up Leo Bernal. He's done just about everything it seems they would ask for him at AAA. The bat was translating both from the right and left side of the plate. And his defense, as we talked with Ben Johnson, had been improving down in the minor leagues as he's even learned more of the zone for ABS. So, yeah, give him a shot up here. Have him start and take that Crook spot and start 3 out of 5 games, I would say. 4 out of 5 if you want to cut it back on a game for Herrera and don't have any interest in getting Pajes playing time. I'm glad they're doing it because it's valuable experience for the final month of the season and both learning, A, what it's like to go through the major league grind and trying to learn how to hit major league pitching, but B, maybe most importantly, especially for the catcher position, learning the pitchers on the staff so you can eliminate some of that going into spring training next year, and he can get on the same page with Michael McGreevy, which was impressive in that start against the Dodgers. McGreevy never really shook him off. You never had to see him go out there and talk with Michael McGreevy of, hey, so I want to do this, you want to do this, where do you want to settle in on here? They were on the same page for most of that start, and he didn't stand out as bad defensively. You know, I don't think he was asked to do anything special, like throw anybody out, for example.
1: Most nights, you're not.
2: You're not asked to do that most nights. It wasn't noticeable, right? And that was the problem for some of the other catchers we've seen this year. Herrera, you never throw anybody out. Pajes, your blocking wasn't good in the first month of the season. Crooks, you weren't hitting and you weren't blocking well behind the plate. So those three guys stood out in a negative. I didn't see that in the first game for Leo Bernal, so I was impressed.
1: I found this interesting. I was just looking this up. So how many catchers in Major League Baseball? I looked over the last 2 years, and I put a qualification in here of having at least 400 plate appearances over the last 2 years. That's not a ton. There are 45 guys that qualify with that many plate appearances over the last 2 years that had their primary position as a catcher. Among those 45, how many do you think are more than 15% above league average offensively?
2: We've looked at this past. I'm trying to think. Will Smith would do it. Raleigh would do it, but yeah. It's being carried by 1 year. I'll say there's probably a couple I'm forgetting. Goodman. I'll say like 10.
1: Are you pretty close? It's 8. 8 total that are more than 15% above league average. The names are Will Smith, Cal Raleigh. You mentioned him. Again, being carried primarily by what he did a year ago. Ryan Jeffers, who's having a very good season. Gabby Moreno, who I think might be the most well-rounded and unheralded catcher in Major League Baseball right now.
2: He's in Arizona. Stud. He's underrated.
1: Drake Baldwin is having a great year. Shea Langeliers. And Yvonne Herrera is the other guy. You mentioned Hunter Goodman. So those are the primary catchers that are 15% above league average or better offensively. The reason that I bring that up is because I think for so long we've had this idea of, man, it'd be so great to have Wilson Contreras, Yvonne Herrera, looking even further down the road, Rainiel Rodriguez, these guys that are just like offense first and also they're fine, they're good enough defensively. When you look across the league, especially if you look at the teams that are really contending for anything meaningful, most of them don't have great offensive catchers either. So the bar to clear here is just like be a little below league average or better. If you can do that, then you've got a chance to be the primary catcher for a contending club. Like even William Contreras, I think we both agree. He's a very good catcher, right?
2: Yeah.
1: For the Milwaukee Brewers. He's a guy that they could win a World Series with him behind the plate. And I think all of us would be like, yeah, that makes sense. He's really good at that. He's 10% above league average over the last 2 years offensively. Good defensively, like brings a bunch of different qualities to the table. People seem to like throwing to him. If you could get that out of Leo Bernal, I'd be happy. I think that's kind of what you're looking for is like a roughly league average hitter who can be a better than average defensive catcher. Like, here's a question for you, Tebow. If he became at the big league level what Adley Rutschman has been, how you feel?
2: I'd call that a success. I mean, look at how valuable he was that Boston traded great assets for him at this year's deadline. And he's a decent offensive catcher and pretty good defensively. I'd say that would be a win.
1: He basically had one good offensive year, though. Like, it was basically just 2023 where he hit 275, slugged a decent amount that year, got to 20 home runs. And ever since then, 103, 92, and 103 is his OPS plus by year. Like he's an average offensive contributor. And that's not to take away from what you said. You're right. Boston looked at him and was like, yeah, we can win with that. We can win a title with this guy behind the plate. Cause if you don't feel that way, you definitely should not have given up the assets that they did in order to acquire him. So I'm in full agreement. If you can get that out of Leo Bernal, that's a win. And so that's where I want to set the hope and expectations for him. Don't ask for him to be something that he's probably not going to be. Well, he was down in the minors. He was typically around like a 770 to 800 OPS. I wouldn't expect that to be the same here. Like, I would think you probably are worse offensively at the big league level than you were while you were in the minor league level. It's just harder to hit up here against the quality of pitching that he's about to see. So if he could be a 250 hitter with a little bit of pop in his bat, I think that's a win. Like, that's kind of what you're looking for with a decent on-base percentage out of Leo Bernal. Probably slots in as like a seven-hole hitter long-term for you.
2: Yeah, and I agree with that because I think the way they are viewing their lineup long-term now, I don't know if they've got an answer for one of these positions. I like what we've seen from Church, but I think you put them on truth serum, their hope is get great defense from the catcher position, get great defense from shortstop, and get great defense in center, be excellent up the middle, and we can have those three positions be below average offensively, right? We can be below league average at catcher, we can be below league average at short, which they are, and we can be below league average in center if those guys are Gold Glove caliber, or even if they're not Gold Glove caliber, they're very good defensively. And that's kind of the way that I think they want to try and build this out. And as much as we talk about, I mean, you mentioned the number of guys that are just 15% above league average. As much as people remember Yadi as being a guy that was a above league average offensive catcher while also being excellent defensively, five of his first six seasons, while they were in a winning window, he was below league average. And only the one year he was right at league average in 2009. It wasn't until 2011 when he took off offensively.
1: And if we're being real, it was a short period of time where he really took off.
2: Yeah.
1: It's like 3 years. It came out of nowhere. He suddenly was awesome. And that happened in 2011. And then he had another couple of years of being that kind of producer offensively. And then it was just gone. Like for a 3 year stretch, he was a like 15 to 20 home run player, hit for a ton of average as well. And then he was just like a pretty good average hitter with not a whole lot of pop.
2: Yeah. And we remember him being better offensively because he always had big moments.
1: Yeah.
2: Right. Even in the years when he was bad defensively. I mean, think back to the big moment he had in the 06 World Series run. He hits the home run in, what was it, game seven, if I'm not mistaken, the NLCS or game six. Like, he had big moments. I mean, even late in his career, 2019, they beat the Braves on a walk-off sack fly by Yadi. I remember that because I was there. You know, like, he always came through in big moments, but he wasn't any great offensive catcher. He was no Will Smith, Avon Herrera. He was, for the most part, like league average for most of his career offensively. So if that's what you can get from Leo Bernal, and he plays Gold Glove level defense or plays at a level that they find as passable behind the plate, then that would be a huge win for them. The problem that they've had recently is some of these catchers, like Crooks, for example, wasn't great defensively, and then wasn't making up for it with his bat. All right, well, that's two negatives, so that means you're going to AAA, and we're going to try this with our next option.
1: Yeah, I don't know if you feel the same way. I feel better about Leo Bernal sticking around as a long-term catcher for the Cardinals than I have, man, probably any of these guys that have come through since Yadi. And the reason that I say that is because he does seem to have both qualities. He can be a decent hitter. And the organization will tell you, and the third party publications will also tell you, defensively, he's about as good as they've produced since Yadier Molina ultimately left the Cardinals. So I think for me, like, I feel best about him sticking at the catcher position for the next 5 years, more so than I have any other guy that I've seen come up for them.
2: See, it's funny. I view it that way, but it's not because of what Bernal does. It's because of what they have in the organization everywhere else around the diamond.
1: Hmm.
2: Because we could say that about that position, but if you didn't have Walker hitting, you know, 30 home runs and 100 RBIs, and now you suddenly start asking Bernal to be a little bit more than necessary, then you get to a spot where you look at it and go, all right, well, we need more offense somewhere. Okay, maybe we end up going a catcher, right?
1: It's a good point.
2: And I think that's more of why I feel more confident, is because I think the organization is set up to allow more guys to find success when they get up here and not ask them to do too much. Harrison Bader would have been a perfect example of this when he was hitting fifth in center field. He should never have been hitting fifth in your lineup. Bader should have been a guy hitting like 7 through 9. and we wouldn't put any pressure on him. We'd just say, play gold glove level defense. But because they didn't have all the other pieces and complementary pieces there, and they were asking him to do too much, they shouldn't have that problem now.
1: You know who there's so many Cardinals from the last decade that were just miscast in the role that they were put into.
2: You're like, thinking the same one I'm thinking of?
1: Paul DeJong, I think, would have been a guy that a lot of Cardinals fans really would have liked. And because of when he was here, he was asked to be a cleanup hitter for the Cardinals. Dude, in a different era of Cardinals baseball, he would have been hitting like sixth or seventh. And if you had told me, hey, there's a shortstop that plays average to above average defense, can hit 25 home runs for you. Yeah, he's going to strike out more than you like, but he's going to bat sixth or seventh in your lineup. And you're just never going to have to worry about the position while he's under a rookie level contract. How do you feel about that guy in your lineup? Great. I couldn't sign up quick enough to get that kind of production out of a pre-arbitration level player, especially while he's, you know, batting that low in my order. But they asked him to be a cleanup hitter. And that's just not something that you can realistically ask out of that guy. Who were you thinking that would?
2: So the guy I was thinking of wasn't he. It's weird. He was actually beloved by fans, but he was miscast. People get upset when I'd say that was Tommy Edman.
1: Mm. I was thinking Colton Wong was who you were probably thinking of.
2: Wong's another good one. Yeah. And he kind of had the same thing where you look at Tommy Edman, great baseball player. Mm-hmm. I mean, he can play every. I mean, he played center field last night for the LA Dodgers, but the Cardinals would hit him leadoff. He's not a leadoff hitter. Are you kidding me? He doesn't get on base. He belonged where the Dodgers were hitting him, which was like sixth or seventh. Now, against lefties, you can make an argument because sure. He's better against them. But against right-handed pitchers, the Cardinals had him as a leadoff hitter. And he was never a Brendan Donovan who got on base. He's not a J.J. Weatherholt who got on base.
1: Not even a Nootbaar.
2: Not even a Nootbaar, yeah. But he had to do it, right? Because otherwise, if he wasn't doing it, it was what I would say was, hey, Goldschmidt should be your leadoff hitter. And boy, people really didn't like it when I said that.
1: Can't guess where he was batting for the Yankees. He leadoff. So the reason that this is all possible is because they now have a middle of the order. Like, Alec Burleson has emerged as a legit middle of the order hitter. And Jordan Walker, God bless him. It's been great to see him regain his first half form over the last week or two. God, has he had a hell of a season. He is now on pace, T-Bone. This is ridiculous, some of the numbers for him. For 35 doubles, 30 homers, 100 runs scored, 115 RBIs, and 20 stolen bases.
2: Dang.
1: I mean, the round numbers, you know how much I am A, OCD, and B, a numbers nerd. You put those two things together, you get those kinds of round numbers, yeah, I'm going to fall for you. So, if he were able to produce that, if he continues on the pace that he's already on, and there's, 30 games left in the regular season? Not even. He would be the second player in Major League Baseball history to reach that criteria. 35 doubles, 30 homers, 100 runs scored, 115 ribbies, and 20 stolen bases before the age of 25. The only other player to do so was Alex Rodriguez, who did it in 1998. I mean, this is a historic level of season. If I get rid of the qualifier on age, you just say, hey, all of that stuff, doubles, homers, runs scored, RBI, and stolen bases, the only other players that can add their names to that list in this century are Shohei Ohtani and Jose Ramirez, both of whom who did it in 2024. I mean, it's crazy what Jordan Walker has been able to do this year, and I know we've kind of waffled back and forth on the conversation of what does it all mean? How does he fit into the Cardinals' plans? At this point, I don't really have a big question on it. I'm willing to be wrong on this. And if I'm wrong, it's going to hurt. But when I say willing to be wrong, I'm willing to give him the extension and to pay him the money that he has so clearly earned based upon his 2026 campaign. Because if I end up being wrong in the other way and I don't give him that extension now, there's a real chance that he outprices himself from St. Louis, man. I don't know what's going to happen with the CBA. That obviously is a big part of this conversation. But, dude, if he continues doing this for another season, you're talking about $300 to $400 million, if not more, for Jordan Walker whenever he hits free agency. And right now, I think you're probably more in like the $200-ish million range, which is a ton of money. But it's like half of what you could potentially have to pay if you want to see this from him again. Where are you at right now on those Walker extension talks?
2: I would not do it with Jordan Walker. And I know that means I'm risking watching him leave in 4 years if he were to go to market. I would say for me it's too much risk. Because if he's not this version of Jordan Walker, Cardinals can't survive getting that kind of contract wrong. I don't believe, you know, and that's why I look at this and I say I would go another year and then see if you can get him back to the table for negotiations. If he can repeat this, odds are you can't, but I would not do it with Jordan Walker. It is still too much of a risk. And I don't think he's going back to what he was last year, where when I was sitting here in March going, this is probably the end of Jordan Walker. He's not a big leaguer. I don't think he's going back to that. But, you know, if he just becomes 15-20% above league average and kind of settles in, like Riley Green is a guy that we brought up today on BK and Ferrario. He settles in above that. That's a good player. You overpaid him. And that is something that could harm the Cardinals in the way that they want to try and build. So I would not. I would play through this process with Jordan Walker still for another year. And then maybe next year I would try it if he can repeat it. But, I mean, they have found their first homegrown superstar in his prime since Albert Pujols. That's how good he's been this year. I mean, even like they had Holiday in the past, but he was 29 when he got here. You know, they had Goldschmidt. He was in his 30s. Arenado was in his 30s. This guy's in his mid-20s. He'll be a free agent by, I think, 28 or 29. Like, they haven't had that since Albert. And that's what's allowed them to unlock everything, as we were just talking about. But even as I say that, I would not pay him today. I think it is – I always look at the risk when we're having these conversations. You look more at the upside. Mm-hmm. The upside's – incredible. The surplus value you could get on a contract extension would be huge. I look at it as that could be the kind of contract that could kind of stall or ruin what the Cardinals are trying to build. I don't want to hand that out to him just yet.
1: Does he change where you're at right now with the build? Like, because you have Burley, you've got Walker, and you're starting to add in these stepping stones, these pieces that can be foundational for the Cardinals' future. I think some Cardinals fans are ready to step on the accelerator, right? They want to get this thing going sooner rather than later, especially if they're not going to give him an extension, because you run the risk of he gets going right before he leaves. What does this do for the offseason? Because we're now kind of in offseason mode, unfortunately.
2: Yeah, as someone that you mentioned when we started this, you were more used to this in your childhood of fun prospects that would show up in September. I'm not. My childhood was, all right, we're now starting to get ready. We're playing playoff baseball, and we're going to get started here getting into October. I would be more on the side of people that say it's almost time to accelerate, you know. And I don't mean you go out and spend, you know, you go out and sign three of the top free agents this offseason. I would like to see them splurge on a starter. Because I think that's the thing that my biggest fear right now, the intrusive thought that's going through my mind watching this, isn't so much that, hey, what if they don't lock up Jordan Walker? Hey, what if they don't lock up Alec Burleson? My biggest fear is they're going to think they can just develop their entire pitching staff to get them into October and through October. And I think that is a falsehood that they might be, that you would be living in if you believe that. Because as we've seen, like, look at their prospect pipeline this year. They've hit on like every prospect so far this year. It's hard to look at a top prospect and see one that failed. I don't think that's going to happen next year. I don't think you can expect that for every prospect you bring in here to have success. I hope that they would be willing to do the John Lester-esque signing that the Cubs did. Cubs did that before their pieces were here. You know, you look back at when they signed John Lester in that offseason, Javi Baez had only been up for like a month. Bryant wasn't even here yet. Rizzo was the only guy of that core that was here, and they were coming off a year in which I think they're going to finish worse than what the Cardinals will this year. Cardinals will probably finish around 500. I think they had 73 wins. Mm. They went out and did the signing knowing, yeah, we're probably not ready yet for John Lester, but it's better for us to get ahead of that. And that's what I would like to see the Cardinals at least explore. That doesn't have to be a signing. Like, I would circle the Angels as a team that's going into a rebuild, and I would target Soriano. I would target Detmers this offseason. With some of the pieces that you have, I think you've got a surplus in pitching in the lower minor leagues that you could try and move a piece or two. You've clearly got catching depth in your organization that's extremely valuable. I would be trying to make a splash on the pitching side this offseason, and specifically in the rotation.
1: I'm not opposed to it. I just don't know that they need to do it. I think this offseason for me is more about clearing through some of the 40-man on the roster right now. Like, I think you could make a move with a couple of catchers. If they decided to trade Jimmy Crooks and Pedro Baez, be like, yeah, that's fine. Go ahead and DFA Nolan Gorman. Like, make some of, not doesn't, you just have to non-tender him. You know, there's no other move that's even necessary there. But I think that's the kind of stuff that I would be more looking toward for this offseason. And then for next year, I think 2027 is when you really start to go in that regard. And one of the main reasons why is because, like, I think you want to find out what Joshua Baez is right now to see, okay, do we need somebody that can more stabilize the outfield for us in center field? Do we need another bat to go at third base, like a significant bat that can add the power that we're hoping that is going to come from Joshua Baez, but we're not positive that that's going to translate to the major league level just yet? Let's wait a year to find out just what we need at that position. Because you look right now, center field and third base appear to be the two real openings. There's a potential answer for you at catcher arriving now. There's another one in the minor leagues with Raniel Rodriguez, who, I mean, this time next year, we're probably talking about him being at the major league level. And if that ends up being the case, is he a catcher? Is he a third baseman? Is he a first baseman? How does he fit into your plans? I would leave some of these openings there for right now. And this time next year is when I would start planning to really press on the accelerator.
2: The reason that I would prefer to have it start this offseason, one, just selfishly as a Cardinals fan, I hate watching this month. Two, I think when you're looking at now would be the time that they can convince themselves of it, right? You're coming off a year where Walker hits 30 home runs, 100 RBIs. You have Baez that shows incredible power. Burleson drives in 100 and hits probably 25 home runs. If one of those guys takes a step back next year and doesn't do that, then maybe they convince themselves it's not time to push. And the other reason that I bring it up as now would be the time to potentially do it, as much it's to the Walker extension point. If you don't think you can get it done, or Walker and his representatives fly out and say, hey, man, this guy's going to be 28 when he gets to market, we're not talking extension. We're just going to go. We're going to go the route of the agent that always wants him to go there in Boris. If you know that, that means you've got, what, 3 years left of Jordan Walker? All right, well, if you're going to circle 2020 as the year that you believe you're going to start competing, let's be honest, that means you're not a contender in 2028. That means you're kind of wild card hopeful, or we're going to get into the playoffs and see if we can make some noise happen. You're probably not talking 2029 until you're a contender.
1: Why?
2: Because typically these teams don't just come onto the scene and are contenders, right?
1: I disagree. I think that's exactly what we've seen in recent years, is that teams come onto the scenes and then it's, we're ready to go. And a lot of the time, the problem is teams miss that window. But like, I think you look back over the last few years and that's kind of been the trend. Teams arrive a year early.
2: I want to start the window now. I want to go now while you still got 3 full years of Jordan Walker confirmed in your organization. I don't want to waste another year of Walker going 30 homers, 100 RBIs while we're sitting on our hands saying, well, we hope our pitching pipeline comes along, or we hope that this other bat comes along. No, you've already got 2 of the bats, right? I think if you were to have imagine if they had Dustin May still in this staff. They're in a better spot today, right? And their pitching depth should be better by the time we're here at this point this year internally. I think now is the time where you should be pushing this along. Now that you have finally seen Walker and Burleson have emerged as legitimate bats in the middle of this order, you shouldn't waste a year of that. You should go. You should take off and learn the lesson of, hey, it's time to add to this pitching staff. Again, I don't think that needs to be, we're signing 3 starters this offseason, we're spending $300 million. I think if you add 1 legitimate arm in here, then you bet on Kyle Leahy, McGreevy to kind of be those other stabilizing forces. This rotation is already top 12 in ERA. Imagine if you added a legitimate front end starter to the mix.
1: I'm not opposed to any of that. I said, hey, if you do that at the deadline, I get it. I don't blame you whatsoever. So I think we're on the same page a little bit. I think it's just the urgency. Like, I don't think they need to do that. If the Angels, for example, I'm not sure that they're going to be selling this offseason anymore. My guess is they're going to start pushing as well. So if you can find a team that's in true sell mode and they are incentivized to move that player, like, I'm all in favor of going out and making a move that makes sense for the organization. I'm just not hell bent on doing

0: Accompanies that trio and get you set for more of the Redbird Report, the latest edition with BK and Tanner. 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
0: Cardinals Rockies coming up from Denver in just under 70 minutes. We'll see if those two squads can avoid some of the inclement weather that seems to be marking all kinds of ballparks across the nation right now. Bradford Bruns back with you here on the Instant Replay Show. It's 101 ESPN on a Friday evening. We mentioned Burleson, Walker, and Bernal constituting the middle of Ollie Marmol's lineup tonight. We'll get you the full order here in a matter of minutes, but everybody supporting the cause on the mound, that is, of one Andre Pallante returning to the bump for St. Louis for the first time since back on August the 17th, developed a problem during the course of that start, landed on the IL, but about an hour or so ago, St. Louis announcing that roster move. And in a corresponding move, it is none other than Ryan Fernandez heading back down momentarily to AAA. Andre Pallante starting tonight against Colorado in search of what would be his 13th potential victory on the season. But there's another right-hander on the Cardinals staff currently making waves, whether you're talking about in a starting capacity or giving you high leverage innings and quality ones at that out of the bullpen. Gordon Graceffo suddenly one to monitor not only for the remainder of September, but heading into 2027. So BK and Tanner most certainly took stock of the young righty in the latest installment of the Redbird Report.
9: So what if Gordon Graceffo was a starter in the making? I didn't think that we'd be talking about this today, but here we are. He has completely changed his arsenal, T-Bone. He's done so on the fly, and it kind of came out of nowhere. On July 9th, he decided, actually, I throw a slider now. And not only do I throw a slider, I throw it more than anything else. He literally had not thrown a slider, according to Baseball Savant, in a game in 2026. He did it on July 9th, and since then, it is his most used pitch out of his arsenal. Opposing hitters are batting just .210 against it, a slugging percentage below .400. The expected numbers are even better than that. And it's not just that he's throwing the slider. it somehow has made everything else more effective by throwing that slider. His other stuff, I don't know if it's tunneling, the shaping, somebody that knows more about pitching would have to get

0: more into that than I can, but it's unlocked his arsenal. And now, since that date, July 9th, when he threw two innings against the Milwaukee Brewers, he's gone 17 games, 25 innings, 25 strikeouts, so a strikeout per inning there, and a 2.5 ERA, T-Bone. Nothing under the surface looks like this is fluky. He's performing to the expected numbers right now. He's also going longer in some of these appearances. More than half of his appearances since July 9th have gone multiple innings. Six of them have gone more than two innings. And his last two appearances for the Cardinals, including that spot start, if you want to call it that, it was a bullpen game, have gone at least 30 pitches. Now, we are recording this on Wednesday, September the 2nd. It is 3:30 p.m. I have not seen, T-Bone, you can tell me if you've seen something by now, I have not seen who the announced starter is for tonight. It might be Gordon Graceffo. Again, we don't know as we're recording this, so we're operating under limited information. You'll have more information when you're listening to it than we have currently. Either way, I would anticipate whether he starts or gets an opportunity out of the bullpen tonight or tomorrow with Quinn Matthews on the mound. My assumption is his next appearance for the Cardinals will probably be, once again, for multiple innings. Are they quietly developing him as a starter right now, T-Bone, the way that they did with Kyle Leahy a year ago, or with Matthew Liberatore previously, or Andre Pallante, or Jordan Hicks? Like, are we watching him quietly get stretched out without them officially announcing as much?
1: Yeah, I kind of wonder, because it does feel a little kind of Leahy-esque. Now, he doesn't throw six pitches like Kyle Leahy, but he's got a decent mix, and outside of the fastball, now that's a big if, because I could say this about Liberatore. Outside of the fastball, most of the pitches grayed out pretty well. I think the question on Graceffo, if they're going to stretch him out or not, is kind of tails back to our last segment. Are they going to go out and spend on a free agent starter this offseason? Because if they are, I don't know that you necessarily need to stretch out Gordon Graceffo. In fact, I think you'd play better up in your bullpen, in a bullpen that's pretty flimsy, to say the best. But I think if you're not going to go spend on a starter, it would make a ton of sense to stretch him out, because then I think, one, you can potentially eliminate Liberatore from being in the rotation, which is probably a benefit to both A, the Cardinals, and B, to Liberatore, because you could put him in the bullpen and his stuff might play up better there in a left-handed high-leverage reliever role. And two, you're already still dealing with some injuries. Like, we don't know yet on what Dobbins' injury truly is, and if it's going to linger into the offseason, if he needs to kind of go under the, get any kind of operation. You know, Fitch is going to be coming back from an injury, significant injury that knocked him out for a full season. And I don't know that Senja and Molina are going to be necessarily ready just yet. Now, you still have Leahy, Matthews, McGreevy, Pallante, if you keep all four of those guys. If that's the case and you're not going to go spend in free agency, then it basically comes down to, all right, well, how much do we really want to start Matthew Liberatore? And if the answer is, no, we're good, yeah, okay, then stretching out Graceffo makes a ton of sense, because his stuff plays up. He's gone through being a starter before, just like Kyle Leahy did when he was in the lower levels of the minor leagues. It would make some sense if that's going to be the case, if you're not going to spend. And then you have more depth that's ready for the start of the season. And then you don't have to rush guys like Senja or Molina if Fitz and Dobbins aren't ready to go.
0: I really wish this group was in charge of the Cardinals minor league development when Graceffo was coming through. I wonder what would have changed. Because if you remember, man, he was a top 50 prospect by some estimations. Like, Baseball Prospectus had him as a borderline top 50 prospect in all the minor leagues.
1: Wasn't it him? Liberatore and Thompson were all kind of together as that next wave of pitching for the Cardinals.
0: And I remember we were doing a show together at the time, and we had talked to some people within the Cardinals organization that I think it was like 2022, where they were considering bringing him up to the major league level during that playoff chase when Albert was here as a reliever that year. And they would have done so as a reliever coming straight from Double A. It would have been a risky and aggressive move, but that's how high the Cardinals were on him at the time. They really believed in the stuff that was coming out of his hand. And then the next year he came out and he had a lot more struggles when he reached the AAA level. And that happens sometimes, right? Like, guys get to AAA and the numbers fall off a bit, but the strikeout numbers were there. He just had more walk issues. That's what really changed things for Graceffo. And I wonder if this group was in charge then, what they would have done to potentially unlock his arsenal. Like, would we have seen a slider incorporated more than? Would there have been something that they knew to add to the mix, or a shape that they would have incorporated, or something with technology that they would have found that would have allowed for him to just remain a starter instead of having to go through what the last 2 to 3 years have been, where it's been a lot of ups and downs, both literally and figuratively, for Gordon Graceffo? And now that they are in charge, I know it's happening at the major league level, but development doesn't stop here. It's always an opportunity for you to continue to get better. I mean, we saw this with Seth Lugo, where he was like 32 and just became a starter suddenly. Maybe Graceffo has found something here that can work for him in a starter capacity. I'm curious about it. I kind of want to see it. I don't know if he'll be able to maintain the velocity. That's my big question for him as a starter. That's been the issue for Matthew Liberatore there. I wonder if it would also show up with Graceffo. But either way, at a minimum, they've developed himself a really nice multi-inning reliever. And that's something they haven't had much of from the right side in recent seasons. Really, I mean, you go back to like Giovanni Gallegos, since he left, they haven't really had many guys that they can trust going like 1 1/3 or 2 innings and just get them through a tough spot the way that Graceffo has for them this year. And that's going to be important for the future.
1: And well, if they do find one, it's typically a one-hit wonder, right? Mm-hmm. Like Fernandez was a one-hit wonder. Now he's been better here lately, but he was a one-hit wonder. There's a chance Soriano ends up becoming a one-hit wonder, you know? And I think it's going to be fascinating to see, because when you look at his stuff, you can see, okay, his pitches play, except for the fastball. And, you know, and I think that is going to be the question for them is, okay, can he be a starter? Can we make this fastball play up better? And if that answer is no, do you kind of stick with him in the bullpen and use matchups to try and help him out? And then he goes into kind of the Gallegos role that you're talking about. Again, if you're more on the side of they should go out and be willing to sign a starter this offseason, I actually lean towards they should put him in the bullpen then and see if they can keep a high leverage arm, make him a high leverage arm to pair with Soriano, with O'Brien, and then they can go
0: Gastelum,
1: trying to figure out who that lefty is going to be. But if you're not going to do that, then I think it does make sense of, okay, we should, for that fifth starter spot, it shouldn't be, well, we don't have anybody, so I guess Libby's back in it. No, I would be saying, all right, let's see if we can develop Graceffo as a start, and let's push Libby, right? Let's make Liberatore earn that fifth starter spot. Same with Dobbins and Fitz. Let's make those guys earn those spots, because I don't think those guys should be guaranteed anything going into the 2027 season.
2: Starting variables, bullpen, machinations. You'd have to think everything will be in play for this weekend set. A 3-game series at that against the Rockies at Coors Field. Bradford Bruns with you. One more segment to go of the 101 ESPN Instant Replay Show. We will have that St. Louis, Colorado lineup for you as Andre Pallante takes the hill in approximately 1 hour out there in Denver, and bring this one to a close. Don't go anywhere. We're back right after this on 101 ESPN.
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2: Slightly different look or appearance to Ali Marmol's lineup for the opener tonight of a three-game set in Colorado for those Cardinals. How's it going, everybody? Bradford Bruns with you here on 101 ESPN. We are edging ever closer to the top of the 7 o'clock hour, edging ever closer to first pitch, meanwhile, at Coors Field. Cards Rockies at 7:40. It will be none other than Brian Torres leading it off for the visiting Redbirds, batting first and manning second base. Then it's Herrera, Burleson, Jordan Walker, Leo Bernal once again behind the plate, batting fifth, followed by Joshua Baez, Nolan Gorman at third base, Sajacy, and Nathan Church rounding out the order tonight against Ryan Feltner of the Rockies. So much into which to dig. The guys of BK and Ferrario, BK and Tanner, that is, have been doing just that for you tonight for the Instant Replay Show on a Friday on 101 ESPN. And by the same token, yes, we're focusing on the series straight ahead. The fact that the Cardinals are still just four games out of that third and final wild card berth in the National League. But when you are opening and broadening the scope, and then you were talking about the big picture future for the Redbirds and also some recent offensive exploits for that matter. Hey, just a couple of days ago, we were talking about a team that managed to take two straight games, the first two games in that series, from the coveted and dangerous Los Angeles Dodgers. So heading into this series, will there be more of the Herculean offensive exploits for the Cardinals? BK, as well as Tanner, sat down to really put a lot of those recent offensive numbers in perspective.
0: So we're coming off of a game in which the Cardinals, for the first time in franchise history, scored 13 runs at Dodger Stadium. I would love to say that's an outlier, but it's really not. The Cardinals this season, when they've been on the road, have been, by basically every metric, a top five offense in baseball. On the road this year, they're batting .247. That's fourth best in Major League Baseball. On the road, they're slugging .407. Okay, that's seventh best. You got me. Not everything is quite top five. But beyond that, even the expected numbers, tied for seventh in expected slug, tied for third in expected batting average. If you want to get super nerdy with it, expected WOBA. I know all of you are big fans of that. They're third in that metric as well. Everything. They're top five-ish in Major League Baseball. Then you go to the home numbers. This is the exact same lineup. You change nothing. You just change the location at which they are hitting. The Cardinals this year at home, 24th in batting average, 29th in slugging percentage, 29th in WOBA, weighted on base average, but they're fifth in average exit velocity. They're 15th in expected WOBA. They're ninth in expected slug. They're seventh in expected batting average. T-Bone, I don't get it. Like, I understand if you're not hitting home runs at Busch Stadium because it suppresses home run power like crazy, but it's a great stadium for doubles. There are a ton of hits to be had here. Like, other teams come into Busch Stadium and they perform well. It's just the Cardinals who can't seem to find ways to hit at home. Do you have a hypothesis as to why? Why is this happening? A team that goes on the road and has so much success, and all of the underlying data tells me this team should be a good hitting team at home, and yet they stink at it. They're bottom five in Major League Baseball in basically every metric at home.
1: This isn't a hypothesis, but my working theory is this is just a fluky stat for a year.
0: Okay, cool. Great.
1: Because you're right. Like home runs would be the thing that would be suppressed. That makes sense to me. Doubles, lack of doubles doesn't for the Cardinals, right? The lack of just hits in general doesn't really make much sense for the Cardinals outside of this is just some kind of weird fluky stat that's going on. Because there's nothing else that I could point to. Like maybe you could say maybe they face better pitching when they're at home. Like maybe the opposition happens to line up better when they come to Busch. But at this point in the season, like I would think that sample size would equal out between home and road. I mean, heck, look at who they're seeing on the road in the next two games against the Dodgers, Yamamoto and Skubal. So my only thought on this has to be one of those weird fluky stats. Just like a couple years ago, what they start like 2-12 on the road or something. Everybody was freaking out. It's like, it's just random, right? I think this is it because I think their offense, like Weatherholt, should hit for more doubles next year. And those will naturally probably come at home a little bit. Same with Ivan Herrera. If he starts to hit more doubles, some of those are going to come at home and that's going to bump up these numbers for them. So I don't have a good, like hot take and working theory for you outside of, yeah, I just think this is kind of weird people. I don't have anything else for you.
0: Opposing teams at Busch Stadium are batting .262, expected batting average of .263. So they're right in line with our batting average and the expected numbers that you'd get. Slugging percentage is a little low. Again, that's what you'd expect. It's probably the home runs. Expected slug is .415 for the opposition. Actual slug is .385. So your pitchers are getting helped by this, but they're giving up a ton of hits. Opposing teams are batting .265 at Busch Stadium. I'd have to look this up. My guess is that's among the best batting average for opposing teams in any stadium this season. That's partially because the Cardinals have a pitching staff that gives up a lot of hits, but it's also a reflection of Busch Stadium. You can get hits there. You just can't get homers there. And the Cardinals have done a really poor job of that. I'll be curious to see if this normalizes down the stretch. There's only 30 games left, so probably not because not a ton of them are at home.
1: So you think they got, six at home?
0: If you are somebody that is holding out hope for the Cardinals and you want to see some good numbers, boy, do I have some good news for you. They're going to Coors Field this weekend. They've got a series still at San Francisco, not a great hitter's park, but kind of more neutral. And then at Pittsburgh, at Milwaukee, hitter's friendly parks in both accounts. So you've got some opportunities here to still be able to post up some pretty good numbers for the Cardinals. And maybe that'll help a guy like Jordan Walker get to some of those round numbers that we were talking about. Another guy that could play into that is Thomas Sagesi. T-Bone? It looked good last night. Couple of homers. He's been good down at AAA for 6 weeks or so now. He's batting like .300 over that stretch. Has, I think it's 7 home runs. He's hitting for a little bit more pop. He looks the part of the top 100 former prospects that we were excited about when the Cardinals traded for him. Are you still holding out hope that he can be the third baseman of the future for the Cardinals?
1: Holding out hope? No, I would bet against him being the third baseman of the future. I am willing to give him a shot, though, to try and earn it. And part of that's because half your infield's on the IL. But he's going to get an opportunity to try and prove himself. I just think for him to be the third baseman of the future, the offense is going to have to translate because I don't think the defense will carry him to be a starting third baseman. Because what I mean by that is, you know, as much as people think I don't like Mason Winn, since I talk about potentially trading him sometimes, I like Mason Winn as a baseball player. He is a good baseball player. I think where my thing is with Winn is I think WAR overvalues him because of defense. I think defense is a little overvalued in the WAR calculations. But why I bring him up is Winn can hit at the bottom of an order on a contending team because he plays gold glove level defense, even though he's below league average offensively. I don't see that in Sagesi's future as a guy that can make it as a starting third baseman if he's not hitting league average or better. Because I don't see his defense as being anything that is special. I think he's average at short, which would make me think he's probably average, if not below league average, defensively at third base. And he doesn't provide a ton on the bases for you. I know he has steals down at the minor leagues. That's the minor leagues. Up here, he hasn't done it. Now, part of the reason he's not been on base because he's not performed well offensively. But I think he's got a shot to try and at least earn it, right? I think right now this is still, I think the competition for starting third baseman for the Cardinals for 2027 has already started. I don't think this was a, well, in spring training, we'll see what they do. No, I think it started today. And unfortunately for Blaze, he got hurt, but Blaze was a part of this conversation. I think, nobody's going to lie to this, I think Gorman is technically still part of this conversation. I think Ramon Urias is still part of this conversation. And Sajacy is still part of this conversation. And honestly, I think you could even put Jose Fermin and Brian Torres potentially in that conversation. They have stopgap options to try and fight for that starting job. I don't think the starting third baseman of the future is on this roster, including Thomas Sajacy.
0: I agree with you there. I would bet against it. If I had to bet on any one of the guys, though, that you mentioned as potentially competing for the job in 2027, like who is most likely to then maintain the job heading into 2028, I do think it's Sajacy. I think he's got the best upside along with floor of any of the players that you mentioned there. I think he's a fine defender. Is he good? I don't know. It's a little awkward sometimes. I don't love the arm, but he's fine enough. He's athletic enough, certainly, to play the position. I mean, he looks okay at shortstop right now. Again, it's not Mason Wynn, but he can play the position capably. I think sometimes he looks a little better even than JJ did at shortstop, not as a full all-around defender, but at the shortstop position. And I look back at what he did a year ago, and I think we were a little hard on him. He's a 23-year-old who came up to the big leagues and was 15% below league average offensively. That's not terrible. He finished with 17 doubles in 82 games. That means over the course of the year, he was on pace for 35 doubles. Again, that's not bad. And this season, relative to league average, he's only 10% below. Not terrible. So I think sometimes we get a little out over our skis on how bad Sajacy has been at the big league level. And I think it's because we had high expectations, because we saw him with the top 100 prospect pedigree next to his name. And I was like, oh, okay, yeah, this guy's going to come up and he's going to perform. And he hasn't to that level, certainly, but he's only 24 years old. Next year, he'll be 25. I do think there's still a little something left in the tank here. And I think there's a chance that JC can still be a pretty decent player for the St. Louis Cardinals before all is said and done.
1: Yeah, if I had to make a bet, and again, I think they don't have an internal answer at third base right now. I think the closest is in double A and Jesus Baez. But of these guys we're talking about, I would bet on Blaze Jordan. And the reason it's not his defense, because his defense is below league average, I think, even though it grades out well in range, which is a little surprising. But he doesn't strike out. He doesn't whiff. And he hits the ball fairly hard and he barrels the ball. I would bet that his bat could get you closer to league average, if not league average. And then that would allow him to stay at the position, even though he's below average defensively. Meanwhile, for Sajacy, I know he had two home runs last night. For the most part, when he's been up here, I've seen more of a slap hitter than I've seen a guy that does any damage. And if that's the case, it's harder for that kind of profile. And he strikes out a decent amount. It's harder for that profile to be league average or better. And then I add in the fact that I think he'll be below average or average defensively. I would bet on Blaze Jordan more than I would Thomas Sajacy. Now, I think the Cardinals have clearly told me and anybody that'll listen, they don't believe that Blaze Jordan's the answer there, because I think they really value defense, especially with a pitch to contact staff. And I think they would rather find someone else that's better defensively, even if that means sacrificing a little bit of offense, because they would tell you, well, that should be Jordan Walker, JJ Weatherholt, Ivan Herrera, Joshua Baez. That part of the offense should be able to make up for our lack of production at third.
0: Cardinals quietly still technically in the race for the National League wild card. Arizona Diamondbacks, San Diego Padres are currently in a tie for that last wild card spot. Diamondbacks have not had a great go of it against the Phillies so far. And there's just a lot of drama surrounding that team with the whole Ketel Marte situation. Nolan Arenado was quoted the other day saying, like, I just don't want to talk about this anymore. Meanwhile, the Padres are going through it a bit as well. They have lost over the last like 10 days a ton. They lost a series against Pittsburgh, got swept by Tampa Bay, and then lost 2 out of 3 against Cincy. They are off. They lost today against Cincy, off tomorrow, and then they get back at it this weekend against the Yankees. So there's an opportunity here for the St. Louis Cardinals if you want to continue to hold out hope. The Arizona Diamondbacks, for those curious, this weekend travel on the road to play against the Houston Astros, who are in a playoff battle of their own, despite the fact that
1: pillow fight,
0: as many know, they fired their general manager and are expected to fire their manager as well. What a time to be alive. T-Bone, when we talk again, will the Cardinals still be within 4 games of a wild card spot?
1: I'll say no. I don't think they've got the pitching to keep themselves afloat in this race. I mean, we don't even know who's starting as we record this. Leahy's going like three innings at this point, and Quinn Matthews is still kind of an unknown as what he is in the rotation. So, no, I do not think they will still be within four games by the time we record again.
0: I think they will.
1: I think Colorado could be ugly.
0: They could be, but Colorado's also been terrible lately. They are really going through it, too. So, I'll say because of the struggles around them in the National League and because of what's lying ahead on the schedule, Cardinals very well might be. Cardinals or the Rockies were 25 games below 500 on August 17th. They are now 33 games below 500. It's gone poorly over the last few weeks for them.
2: They're four games out right now. Time will tell if that holds true as the guys get together for their next installment. We have to bounce, but Cardinals and Rockies, one more reminder coming your way at 7:40. 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My name is Bradford Bruns. As a reminder as well, college football littering our weekend docket here on 101 ESPN. Tomorrow we have Oregon and Boise State leading it off at 2:30, followed by the crown jewel of the weekend. Exactly who's going to be suiting up for LSU and Clemson? That remains to be seen as well, but please stay tuned for the ride as there is always something cooking in the college football realm as well. Amber and Ian coming up next on 101 ESPN. Have a great Labor Day weekend, everybody.
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0: 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Amber Wilson, Jonathan Zaslow,
1: yes,
0: hanging out with you.
1: Yes.
0: You can find him at Zaslow Show. You can find me at Amber W Sports. We're back, baby.
1: Oh.
0: Season three, Zaz.
1: Amber sent me a text message this morning. She goes, today's the day. And it's funny because this is the third year that we are doing college football campus tour. And it didn't hit me really until this morning, like when I was on my way to the airport. And it's funny because I feel like it hit you the same way as well.
0: Yeah.
1: Which is all of a sudden it's like, oh, this is happening. The college football, like that's really
0: real.
1: The point. That's really the point. It's less about us being the main characters and more about, hey, this means that college football is back in full swing.
0: I mean, we're always the main characters, but also there is college football.
1: Well, I'm glad you said it, okay? Because I don't like to make it sound like I'm the main character, but I am the main character, all right?
0: You give off main character energy.
1: I do. Some people have that aura around them, okay? And once I step foot in Baton Rouge today, yes, everybody's super excited about it being week one of college football, but also it's like, yo, Zaslow's here. Something's going down.
0: Yeah, something's going down. There's a lot going down here in Baton Rouge, Louisiana. We will get into all of it, all of the talk right now around LSU.
1: This really is the center of the college football universe.
0: Everybody's here.
1: This isn't the number one team in the country.
0: No, neither of these teams.
1: Right.
0: Clemson at LSU tomorrow, 7:30 p.m. kickoff.
1: Yeah, this is the center of the college football universe. Neither team's in the top.